The lazarette is a small iron box down in the hold of the ship, just big enough for me, a couple of mice, and a few hundred feet of anchor chain. A couple of deckhands take turns guarding me, which consists of sleeping on a little cot just outside the

0: On your feet, Mr. Fortune.
1: Well, well. And to what do I owe this pleasure?
0: To the fact that I want to talk to you.
1: Is that gun just a conversation piece, or do you always carry it?
0: The captain authorized your guard to carry sidearms. I'm your guard for the next watch.
1: Just the two of us?
0: Just the two of us.
1: How cozy.
0: Get back against the wall and keep those hands above your head.
1: Anything you say, Larry.
0: I'm interested in what you say, Mr. Fortune.
1: Concerning what?
0: Concerning what happened to those jewels.
1: How should I know?
0: I say you've got them.
1: You've been smoking Dramamine.
0: I'll give you one more chance to start talking.
1: And if I don't?
0: I empty this gun at you.
1: Wait a minute, Buster. That's homicide, remember?
0: I can always say you tried to jump me.
1: I don't get this. Is there a reward, or are you interested in those jewels for personal reasons?
0: Just start talking.
1: Okay, I'll talk.
0: And make it good.
1: I'll make it as good as I can. Is this good enough?

0: I had my hands up in the air, and I brought the arm with the cast down on the top of his skull as hard as I could. He went out like a wet candle, and I cracked the plastic cast right down the middle. I was still trying to figure out my next move when I discovered we were not alone.
1: Put up your hand.
0: Sure, it's getting to be a permanent position.
1: Hand me that gun.
0: Help yourself.
1: Robbery, murder, assaulting a ship's officer. You know, Fortune, we can make trouble for you.
0: I suspected as much.
1: You could save yourself some heartache by confessing where you hid the jewels.
0: Why don't you ask the guy who heisted them?
1: I suppose you can identify him.
0: Your chief steward, sir.
1: That's an interesting bit of information. Can you prove it?
0: No.
1: All right, Mr. Fortune. Back in the lazarette.
0: Will you listen to what I have to say, at least?
1: Save it for the homicide boys. They'll be coming aboard when we reach quarantine in the morning.

0: So I am back in the Bastille with my rodent companions. I spend the rest of the night trying to imagine what it's going to feel like when they sit me down in the Sing Sing Chippendale with wiring by Con Edison. Trouble? You'll excuse the cliche, but it shouldn't happen to two dogs because one dog couldn't handle it all. Along about daybreak, I'm nervously peeling pieces of plaster off my arm when I get the shock of my life. But before I can recover, somebody arrives.
1: All right, Fortune. On your feet.
0: I've been on them all night.
1: Let's go. The police cutter should be here in 15 minutes.
0: Now, look, Captain, before the gendarmes start working me over, I think I can crack this case.
1: Uh-huh.
0: I'm serious. I can trap the Doc's murderer in just 10 minutes. Will you listen to me?
1: No.
0: Well, can I at least get some medical attention?
1: What for?
0: This cast is falling off. And I'd hate to appear in the police lineup with a crummy cast. Might look like you twisted my arm.
1: I'm not an unduly cruel man, Fortune. Will you let the nurse take a look at it?
0: Attaboy, Captain. I knew that underneath that rough exterior that beats a heart of solid stone.

0: 10 minutes later, I am in the sick bay, feeling like an oyster which has just escaped from 6 months in an undersized shell and is about to be eaten alive.
1: Rocky, I was so worried about you.
0: Hi, baby.
1: When the captain told me you'd broken the cast on Larry's head, I...
0: How is he?
1: He's sleeping it off in the captain's cabin. Let's get that new cast on your arm.
0: How about a new arm while you're at it?
1: Let's get the old one off.
0: The arm or the cast? Hey, take it easy.
1: This won't hurt. Here, I'll just tap it a few times with this mallet. And there.
0: What's the matter, honey?
1: Matter? Oh, nothing.
0: Don't kid me, baby. You look like you just shot 6 holes in the high 80s.
1: There's nothing wrong.
0: Suppose I tell you what's wrong.
1: All right.
0: The jewels are missing.
1: What jewels?
0: The Lady Harkness loot. The jewels you mixed into the plaster for this cast in my arm.
1: You're crazy.
0: I'm crazy like King Solomon. You and Larry boy heisted those jewels. Larry did the muscle work and conked me when I came into the cabin at the wrong moment. Then he got scared and passed the jewels to you.
1: But...
0: You knew that they'd search the ship, so you put them into that plaster cast on my arm, figuring you'd get them back after the ship made port and we were all ashore. That's why you were so nice and sweet to me. I was worth plenty to you.
1: You've got it all figured out, haven't you?
0: All figured out. I even figured out why you knocked off the good doctor.
1: Tell me. I'd be interested to know.
0: You didn't plan on us taking any x-rays of my arm in the cast. And you knew the x-rays would show those jewels and they would fix your cute little wagon, but good. So you knocked him off and ruined the plates. I noticed the ruined plates in the dark room.
1: Finished?
0: I ran out of gas.
1: You can save your breath and just put up your hands.
0: You too? I'm going to need a special game warden if this keeps up.
1: Get over there against the wall.
0: My favorite position.
1: All right.

0: Where are they?
1: Where are which?
0: The jewels you took out of the plaster cast.
1: That's an interesting question.
2: I'll give you just 5 seconds to provide an interesting answer.
1: I don't hear you, baby.
2: One, I can always say you tried to escape.
1: Such a pretty girl, too.
2: Two, I'm ready to pull this trigger, Rocky.
1: Young and tender.
2: Three, I mean it.
1: Too young to have to die.
2: Four.
1: In the electric chair.
2: All right. Five.
3: Hold it.
1: Grab her.
2: Go.
3: Quiet down, miss. You okay, Fortune?
1: Okay, Skipper. Except for a slight heart attack. You heard what she said?
3: I was listening through the porthole.
1: So, what kept you?
3: Well, I just wanted to give her enough rope to hang herself.
1: You nearly gave her enough to include me.
3: Oh, sorry. You know, I must apologize for you.
1: Mm.
3: Until you showed me how the jewels had been hidden in your cast, I really didn't believe a word you said.
1: Forget it. I got a dishonest face.
3: Well, naturally, if there's anything I can do to make up for it now...
1: Just one thing, Skipper. About my job. You remember how you threatened to fire me?
3: Yes.
1: Well, fire one ready, Gridley, because if you don't, I quit.

Tonight, NBC Radio has presented transcribed Frank Sinatra as that footloose and fancy-free young man known as Rocky Fortune. Others in the cast included Tony Barrett, Lynn Allen, Marvin Miller, Norma Vardon, and Shep Menken. Tonight's script was written by George Lefferts and Andrew C. Love directed. Eddie King speaking. Now, to tell you about next week's adventure, here's Frank Sinatra as Rocky Fortune.

0: Sometimes I don't know what this younger generation is coming to. Did I ever tell you about the 10-year-old cowboy who held up the stagecoach with a water pistol and got away with 50 grand? Of course, I thought the kid was only kidding. But as the man in the hot seat said, brother, was I in for a shock. I'll tell you about it next week. See you around.
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0: Yes, Ellen, what is it?
1: Mr. Vance, will you pick up the phone in your private office, please? There's a call for you.
0: Thank you, Ellen. And if it's all the same to you, please finish that little rhythm pattern you played on the buzzer just now. It's like waiting for someone to drop the other shoe.
1: That's what I wanted. Adds a little novelty to the pure office routine.
0: Miss Deering, are you happy in your work?
1: That's all. Won't happen again, Vance. by the way, it's Mr. Markham on the phone.
0: Good.
1: The district attorney didn't sound excited, though. Guarantee it's not a murder case.
0: I guarantee we've been keeping him waiting. I'll talk to you later, Ellen.
1: Check.
0: Oh, that girl. Hello, Markham.
2: Hi, Vance.
0: Sorry to have kept you waiting. Miss Deering was playing games with the buzzer.
2: How did she make out?
0: She had the last buzz. What's going on, Markham?
2: Nothing of any importance. We're shutting down early today. Criminals have been kind, and so business is pretty bad down here. I'd like to meet you. Can you make it?
0: I'll check over my schedule and see. It might not be a bad idea. Hold the phone, will you, Markham? It's Miss Deering again.
2: I'll wait.
0: Yes?
1: I'll ignore the fact that you didn't say thanks for my giving in to your whim about the buzz. Because you have a visitor out here, Vance. The same girl you spoke to in your office yesterday and the day before.
0: Betty Crane?
1: That's right. Only this time she brought company. Nice-looking fellow. Wants to see you.
0: Have her come in.
1: You said it.
0: Oh, Markham, about meeting you.
2: Yes, Vance.
0: I'll call you back. Business is beckoning.
2: Right, Vance. I'll be talking to you. Bye.
0: Bye.
3: Mr. Vance?
0: Oh, please come in.
3: Thank you, Mr. Vance. This is Jack Davis.
0: How do you do?
4: Hello.
0: Well, how are you today, Miss Crane?
3: Crane? Jack, did you hear that?
4: Yeah.
3: Even he calls me Crane.
4: Hey, what is this?
0: I might ask the same question. You are Miss Betty Crane.
3: Even Philo Vance calls me Betty Crane. Jack, I can't stand this any longer.
4: Well,
3: Listen, Vance, I came up to talk to you because I needed help. But not from you. Not if you call me Betty Crane. I'm not Betty Crane. I never heard of her. But you're the third person today who's called me Betty Crane. Jack, we're getting out of here.

0: The boss shouldn't have sent me to see Vance. If anybody else calls me Betty Crane, I'll hop out of my skin.
1: Oh, take it easy, Janie. Take it easy. Come on in. Let's report to the big man.
2: Hi.
1: Hello, boss. Go on in, Janie.
0: Right.
2: Well, you too. Get the Vance all right?
0: Boss, something's awful funny. Vance pretended he knew me and called me Betty Crane.
1: Yeah, that's right, boss. I was there.
0: It's the third time today somebody's called me that name. I don't know what's going on.
2: Neither do I. I'll tell you one thing it means, though. It means we operate without Vance.
1: Maybe that's just as good. I never wanted him in on our racket in the first place.
2: We're not doing things the way you want, Jack. Vance would have been a great guy on our side if the district attorney found out what we're doing. That's why I sent Janie to see him. Vance and Markham are buddies. If we could have gotten Vance in with us, of course he'd never know what we really were doing, we'd be safe from the DA forever.
0: Well, it's out, and that's that.
1: Well, never mind that's that. From here in, what's what?
2: We proceed according to plan. Tomorrow you and I go to see our first three prospects and close the deals we've started. Everything entirely reasonable, you understand. But, Jack...
1: Yeah, boss.
2: Better bring your gun along in case our friends don't listen to reason.
3: $2.40 out of $3. Here you are, miss.
0: Thank you.
3: Yes, sir. What can I... Oh, it's you two, huh?
2: Yeah, Mr. Blake recognizes us, you see, Jack?
1: You're right, boss.
2: That's because we got charm. Is that right, Mr. Blake?
3: Yeah, I suppose so.
2: Had a chance to think over what we spoke to you about, Mr. Blake?
3: Well, I,
2: good,
3: I thought...
2: good. That's fine. I'm glad to hear you're going to be with us. Kind of like to have this drugstore as one of our outlets. Now, do what you're told, Mr. Blake. Keep your mouth shut, and you'll be healthy, wealthy, and wise to the fact that there's more than one way to make a buck. We'll be seeing you tomorrow night, Mr. Blake.
1: Hey, there's the man we want over in the back of the store, right, boss?
2: Right, Jack.
4: Can I have a banana sundae?
2: He sees us, too. Only he isn't making any effort to duck. That's a good sign.
1: Hey, you know, boss, maybe we do have a little charm at that. Hello, Mr. Barney.
5: Oh, hello, gentlemen. I've thought over what you wanted me to do. How much of a percentage do I get?
2: 10% of the profits. It'll pay your rent, Mr. Barney. Easy. Same as slot machines, only nobody can see what you're doing. Glad you'll be with us. Start doing business first thing in the morning, but only with customers you trust. Get that?
5: Yes, yes, I understand.
1: Good. Well, so long, Mr. Barney. Glad you're with us. And you're going to be glad, too.
5: Am I? I wonder.
1: Well, last stop for today, this men's shop. Right, boss?
2: That's right, Jack. Ah, I see our friend, the proprietor, behind the counter. And nobody else in the shop. Come on in. Hello, Mr. Cummings.
6: Oh, it's you two again.
2: Well, charm isn't working so good here, Jack.
6: Now, look, both of you. When you came into my store yesterday, I told you I didn't want anything to do with your idea.
1: That's right, you did. But the boss here was very nice to you. He decided to give you a day to think it over. That's why we're here. Right, boss?
2: That's right, Jack. We want to give a man a chance to correct the mistake. Now, Mr. Cummings, please be smart. You take no risk. All you do is collect. What could be sweeter than that?
6: It's dishonest, and I won't do it. What's more, I'm going to the district attorney first thing in the morning and tell him what you two are up to.
1: Well, now, I wouldn't do that if I was him. Right, boss?
2: No, I wouldn't, Jack. Well, Mr. Cummings, I wish you'd change your mind about going to the DA.
6: Yes, I bet you wish I would, but I'm not changing it. I'll never change my mind about that.
2: Jack?
1: Right.
6: Oh,
1: I sure changed his mind. Right, boss?
7: Ellen.
0: Oh, Vance. Oh, you scared me. I didn't hear you sneaking up on me.
7: I didn't sneak up. Your typewriter was so loud, you just didn't hear me.
0: Well, next week, you better get a silent typewriter.
7: Or a silent secretary. Ellen, did that Miss Crane call this morning?
0: No, she didn't, Vance. And don't you think it's about time you cleared up that mystery? Why did she deny that she was Betty Crane or that she'd been here twice this week when she walked in here yesterday?
7: I don't know.
0: There could be two people who look exactly alike, you know, Vance. I once saw that in a movie, and nobody
7: Ellen.
0: Could tell... Ellen! Okay, but I saw it. What's your explanation of the girl?
7: I don't have any. You see, Ellen, I don't make any explanations. Things explain themselves to me. They either fall into a pattern or they don't.
0: No pattern?
7: None that has a reasonable shape, Ellen. Now, suppose
4: you... Vance, glad you're here.
7: Well...
0: Oh, hi.
7: Hello, Markham. You look excited. What's happened?
4: Somebody murdered a man named Joe Cummings in his haberdashery shop an hour ago. We need help on this one, Vance.
7: Well, glad to hear it. What's the story, Markham?
4: So far as we know, Cummings had no enemies. His shop was just a neighborhood store. Robbery wasn't the motive, and there is no indication of who shot him or why.
0: Leave it to Vance. He'll find a button from the murderer's coat in the dead man's hand, or a mysterious letter that was only partly finished, or something.
4: Not this time he won't. There's absolutely no indication of who it was that killed Cummings. None at all.
7: Well, then there's no point in my going to the scene of the crime, is there?
4: None whatsoever. Vance, I've come to you with a lot of involved cases, and you've succeeded in simplifying them. This one is simplicity itself. A man was killed. Somebody walked into his store, shot him, and walked out again. Now, how do you find a killer in a situation like this?
7: You look for him, Markham. Apparently, he made no mistake committing the crime. But he either made one before, or he will make one now. Killers always make mistakes, Markham. Their first mistake being the fact that they think they can kill and get away with it.
2: All right, Jack. Let's see the list of people we got to call on tomorrow.
1: All right, boss. Here you are.
2: Six spots, huh?
1: Yeah.
2: Not bad for a starter. And there'll be more when they find out what happened when that Cummings guy wouldn't play ball.
1: Right, boss.
0: Are you going to need me tonight, boss?
2: You, Janie?
0: Yeah.
2: No, I don't think so. That business of Vance thinking he recognized you has got me thinking, Janie. I just hope I'm not thinking correctly. See, you're all good.
0: Well, I don't know what you mean.
2: Supposing you had been to Vance's office before. That would make you a nice double-crossing dame, wouldn't it?
0: Why, you don't think I'd do that. And if I did, would I go back there again with Jack so Vance could make that crack?
2: Oh, I haven't figured out that angle yet. Jack, give me a gun.
0: No, Jack, don't!
1: Boss, you're not going to kill Jane.
2: Give me a gun, Jack.
1: All right, boss. Yeah. But I wish you wouldn't...
2: Kill Janie?
1: Yeah.
2: I'm not going to, yet. But your gun killed that storekeeper Cummings, Jack. I don't want you walking around with it in your pocket.
0: Oh.
1: Okay, boss. Thanks for looking out for me.
2: Oh, I look out for everybody who works for me, Jack. I take care of them all. One way or another.
4: Vance, what are you dragging me all over town for? This is the 10th shop we've been in, and we found out nothing.
7: There's a little piece of information I'm holding out on you, Markham. I think I know why Mr. Cummings was killed.
4: Now, Vance, don't make me go through one of those that's impossible routines. But how could you know?
7: I can't tell you yet. Ah, there's the man we want to see, Mr. Barney. He owns this soda store. Come with me.
4: Of course, Vance. Only, why are we seeing him?
7: You'll find out in a moment. Oh, Mr. Barney.
8: Yes, gentlemen. Hey, what can I do for you?
7: Mr. Barney, my name is Vance, Philo Vance. This is Mr. Markham.
4: How do you do?
7: We believe that you've been asked to take part in a racket that is using small storekeepers.
8: Well, how could you know that? I haven't even started yet. I've done nothing wrong.
4: This is it, Vance. Mr. Barney, who wanted you to take part in the racket? Who's behind it?
8: I don't know. I don't know their names. Two men. But I didn't do anything wrong. I didn't do what they asked me to.
7: What was that?
8: Well, I can't tell you. I don't dare tell you. They'll kill me.
7: They won't kill you, Mr. Barney, providing you tell us as much as you know so we can find them.
8: No, go away. Get out. Go away from here. Leave me alone and don't ask me questions. Don't. They'll kill me if I talk.
4: Who'll kill you?
8: I won't answer you. I won't. I don't want to die the way Cummings did. I don't want to be murdered. Now go away. No matter who you are, go away and leave me alone. I won't say another word. You'll never find out anything else from me. Now go away. And if you won't go away, I will.
4: Well,
7: Markham, we've made some progress.
4: Have we? I don't see it. Outside of the fact that there is some racket going on that utilizes small storekeepers, I don't think we've found out a thing. We're not even close to the men who killed Cummings.
7: I wouldn't say that exactly, my friend. I'm sure I know who murdered Mr. Cummings. Now all that remains for me to do is prove what I already know.

0: This is District Attorney Markham. The racket murder case opened with the finding of the body of George Cummings, owner of a small men's shop. In searching for a reason for his death, Philo Vance and I found another shopkeeper who admitted he was about to do something illegitimate for two individuals, but refused either to name them or the racket. Vance is certain he knows who killed Cummings, but admits he has no proof. And to this moment, we don't know what illegitimate activity the killers were promoting. It may be going on right now in any part of the city.
1: Anything else, Mr. Ogden?
2: Yes, Mr. Blake. Here's a slip of paper with the bets I want to make today.
1: Please, Mr. Ogden, I'll take that paper. I'm keeping all of the slips together in this drawer here.
2: I see. Yeah. Now, suppose I win. When do I get paid off?
1: Tomorrow at this time.
2: Good enough. See you then, Mr. Blake. So long.
1: Goodbye.
3: Well, I think business is pretty good, Mr. Blake. Now, aren't you glad I let you in on this gimmick of mine?
1: Yeah, I guess so. I got a drawer full of slips that people give me with their money. You want to take them?
3: Sure do. Tonight I'll figure out who wins dough and I'll bring you that money tomorrow. 10% of my take goes to you, and no trouble to anybody.
1: Yeah, that's the way it seems. Look, I don't want to tell you your business, and I know it isn't healthy to ask too many questions, but what's the idea of using us storekeepers to take bets?
3: Lots of reasons. One of them is it puts me in the clear. Another one is the suckers know you, and it's easy for them to bet. They don't have to go to look for a bookmaker.
1: Mm-hmm.
3: Third reason is I got a dozen guys working for me. A dozen honest guys. You guys. So long. See you tomorrow.
1: Yeah, so long. Hey, Joe.
4: Yeah?
1: Take over for me, will you? I'm going in the back. I won't be more in a few minutes, Joe.
4: Okay.
5: Well, Mr. Blake?
1: Well, did you get a look at him, Mr. Vance? I did just what you told me.
5: You did fine. Yes, I know now whom I'm up against. He has a very cute little racket, hasn't he?
1: He sure has.
5: Well, Mike, he has the racket. But it's time for me to make a little noise.
6: Boss. Boss.
3: Take it easy, Janie. What's up?
6: Plenty.
3: Well, whatever it is can wait. I'm figuring up our take for today. Not bad, either.
6: Listen to me, boss. I'm not playing games. We're in trouble.
3: What kind of trouble?
6: Boss, when you went in to see Mr. Blake, the storekeeper, today, you made me wait in the store until after you'd gone.
3: Oh, I was just covering for myself in case Blake got gay.
6: He got gay, all right. He walked right in the back room of the store. Was in there for a minute, and then Philo Vance walked out. I had to duck or I would have been spotted. Boss, Mr. Blake's double-crossing you.
3: Huh? Janie, I'm a little surprised that you're telling me that. You just changed my mind about you. It's a good thing you did.
6: I don't care what you did about me. But what are you going to do about Mr. Blake?
3: Don't rush me, Janie. You know, I thought you were crossing me with Vance, and that's why I recognized you when you walked into his office the other day. Jack was with you, so you thought fast and scrammed.
6: What would I have been doing with Vance before that?
3: I don't know. Maybe telling him what was on my mind.
6: I never knew what was on your mind. I didn't know about this racket until today.
3: Okay, Janie, I'm happy. Now, go get hold of Jack and tell him I want to see him here in my office.
6: Right. I think I know where I can find him.
3: Make sure you get him. I'm going to give him back his gun. He and I are going to make sure that Mr. Blake sleeps tonight for a long, long time.
5: Hello, Vance speaking.
7: Vance, this is Ellen.
5: Yes?
7: Did I disturb you?
5: All thoughts of you are disturbing, Ellen. Only I wasn't thinking of you.
7: That's the difference between you and me. Me always, you never. Oh, but I don't mind. I can afford to. I still work for you.
5: Not at 8 o'clock at night, you don't. What's this call for?
7: Well, I'm still at the office, Vance, typing up the notes on the 1 cent murder case, and I'm glad I stayed.
5: So I'm beginning to gather from the enthusiasm in your voice. Would you care to tell me what's making you so happy?
7: Sure, I'll tell you. I have a phone number for you to call, and I guarantee you it's going to make you happy, too.
3: Hey,
4: Hey, boss, I understand where we're going and that I gotta knock off that shopkeeper named Blake, but I don't see what good that's gonna do us.
3: It's not gonna do him any good either, Jack. I can't let him tip off Vance and the cops as to when I'm due there to pay off on the betting slips he took. And I can't let him pick me out of a police lineup later, can I?
4: No, that's right. You can't, boy.
3: And I can't let him set a bad example for our other clients, either. All right, now that that's settled, let's relax. In 10 minutes...
4: Hey, boss. There's a motorcycle cop on a trail. What do I do?
3: Speed up. Shake him off.
4: Okay.
3: No, wait. Just speed up a little. I gotta figure something.
4: All right. Who tipped him off to us, boss? And why don't I let him have it?
3: Get your gun out and keep it handy.
4: Yeah.
3: I think your friend Janie crossed us, and if she did, I want to get that cop, and then we get her.
4: He's coming nearer and nearer. I got a hot gun on me, boss. I'm going to step on it.
3: Okay. Maybe we better make a break. How much can you get out of this bus?
4: 70, 75 maybe. We're crowding 70 now, don't
3: we? It's not enough. That guy's right alongside of us.
8: Get over there!
3: All right. You better stop. Only keep that gun handy.
4: Okay. One wrong word and he gets... Here he comes, pulling off his gloves. He can reach his gun awful fast, boss.
3: So can you, faster. Now shut up.
8: Well, you two are the guys, all right.
3: What guys?
8: Don't play dumb, mister. You two are in a mess.
4: Boss.
3: Wait. What's wrong, officer?
8: What's wrong? I spotted you two characters miles back there. What is it? You gone to a fire? Your wife having a baby or the speedometer broke?
4: We were speeding, is that all?
8: Not all. You were going 70.
3: Oh, were we, officer? Well, you know, we didn't realize it. What happens now?
8: Nothing much. Just a ticket. Let's have your license.
4: Huh. Yeah. Here you are.
8: Okay. And hey, you two. Got down on speeding. Somebody could get killed that way, you know.
3: Officer, you're not kidding.
9: No. Just tell him his boss, Mr. Blake, called. Yeah. That's right. Tell him I'm going to sleep late tomorrow morning and for him to open up the store. Uh-huh. Okay, thanks and good night.
4: Oh, now for a good snooze. Oh. Now for a towel. And then to bed.
3: Quite. Hey. What are you doing here?
10: Late, Blake?
3: Oh, I just came up to keep my friend Jack here company.
10: Right, boss.
3: I don't really want to see you, Blake, but he does. And I couldn't let him come out so late at night all alone, could I?
9: No, wait just a minute. I don't know what's on your mind, but it's not true. I've been on the level with everything you told me to do. I did everything you said. Tell Jack to put down his gun.
3: Oh, now, wait a minute, Blake. You and your friend Philo Vance had a little conference after I left you this afternoon. That wasn't very nice.
9: Philo Vance? I don't know anybody named Philo Vance.
3: Huh. Bad liar, isn't he, Jack?
4: Right, boss.
3: Blake, I trusted you, and you've made me very unhappy. I'm the kind of person who can't bear to be unhappy, alone. So I've got to make you unhappy. That makes sense, doesn't it?
9: Now, look, you've got to believe me. Maybe Vance wasn't back in my store, but I didn't tell him anything. I didn't tell him a thing.
4: You believe that, boss?
3: No.
4: Me neither. Okay, Blake, this is it.
9: No,
3: wait a minute. Wait a minute, Jack. Now, Blake, go on over to that table and write a note saying you killed Joe Cummings.
9: Wait a minute.
3: Don't say why, and don't try to slip anything into the note that would bring the cops down on me.
9: Well,
3: go ahead, do like I told you.
4: Gee, thanks, boss. That takes me right off the spot, don't it?
3: Practically, Jack. Well, Blake, you gonna do it, or would you like to die real slow, the hard way?
9: I won't write anything.
3: Oh, my, that's too bad. All right, Jack. He's all yours. But, Jack, use the silencer this time. Let's not wake up the neighbors. Huh?
4: Right, boss.
11: Now, Marco, here we... Go ahead, Jack. I'll handle the big boss.
4: Hey, what is...
11: What's going on? Another shot, my friend. What's going on here? How are you doing, Marco? Haven't had so much fun in months.
12: Good. Only my fun's almost over.
11: Here it goes. Oh. My turn with this luck, Vance.
4: Hey, boss, I...
12: Well, Marco... That was a pretty good night's work, don't you think?
13: It needs a lot of explaining.
0: How you knew all about this and everything else?
5: Glad to tell you, my friend, after I see what's happened to Blake.
0: Maybe he was hit by the bullet that Jack fired.
5: I'm finding out right now. No, Markham, he wasn't hit. He just simply passed out.

0: Ellen! That's better. Yes, Ellen, what is it?
1: There's that Miss Crane out here to see you, Vance.
0: Ask her to come in, please.
1: I could bring her in, no trouble at all.
0: All right, Ellen, if it'll make you happy, come in with her.
1: Right. Go right in, Miss Crane.
0: Oh, hello, Miss Crane. Sit down. Glad you dropped in.
2: Thank you. I imagined you wanted to talk to me.
0: Yes, I did. Sit down, Ellen.
1: Must be after 6 o'clock.
0: It is. Miss Crane, I want to thank you for your help in clearing up this case of ours.
2: Well, no trouble, Mr. Vance. I was glad to help.
1: Just where did you fit into it, Miss Crane? That's what I don't understand.
2: Well, I thought I was in love with Jack Mysterious. I was willing to do anything he told me to, until I found out what he and the boss were planning. Then I came to Mr. Vance to ask for advice.
0: That was before you came into the office with your friend Jack and I made the mistake of calling you by name.
2: Yes.
0: You thought fast and pretended to get hysterical so that Jack wouldn't know you'd been to see me before.
1: Oh. There's something else I don't understand, Vance. How was it that you and Markham got to Mr. Blake's house in time to prevent the boss and Jack from killing him?
0: I called Miss Crane and she told me she'd suggested that the boss and Jack silence Mr. Blake. It was her number you gave me on the phone, Ellen. Miss Crane believed they'd used the same gun that killed Cummings, which we now know they did. I called her, I called Markham, and we were in Mr. Blake's bedroom in time to prevent the murder.
2: I had to tell the boss and Jack that Mr. Blake was in touch with you, Vance. It put me in solid and enabled me to know exactly what their next move was.
0: No doubt about that. Well, I'm sorry your romance with Jack turned out so badly, Miss Crane.
2: I'm glad I found out what he was before it was too late. It's ended all right.
1: And in case anybody cares, so is the Racket murder case.

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13: Dear Box 13, care of the Star Times, if that there ad of yours is on the level, if you'll go anyplace, do anything, I'll be waiting for you at 3 tomorrow afternoon in the park. I'll be sitting on one of the benches near the lake.
14: I'll be sitting on one of the benches near the lake, and you'll know me because I got red hair. That was the letter written on the back of an old handbill. Poor Red. I wonder if he would have written a letter had he known what was going to happen. You know, I think maybe he would have.

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1: It's sure dirty and all full of finger marks.
2: Ah, Susie, don't be a snob.
1: I'm not, Mr. Holliday, but it's very evident that this person isn't too particular.
2: Why, Susie, you went through a whole sentence without shifting gears.
1: Oh, I can be careful of my renunciation if I want to be.
2: Oh, Susie, you had to spoil it. Never mind, it's a fine day, so I'll be in the park by 3 o'clock to see what Red has on his mind. It was just 3 when I turned into the park. The benches by the lake were pretty well filled, and I looked around for one that was being held down by a person with red hair, and I saw him. Susie must have been psychic, only she wouldn't have pronounced it that way. Red was dressed in a suit that must have had a tentative date with a pressing iron maybe 10 years before, and didn't keep it. If he had ever shaved, the shock had been too great for his face, and he had stopped. His red hair bounced out of his head like wires, and he was eating peanuts. Good afternoon, Red.
3: Huh? Oh, hiya, chum.
2: Mind if I sit down?
3: Well, it's a democracy, ain't it? Drop, chum.
2: You wrote to Box 13, didn't you?
3: Huh? Oh, yeah.
2: He gave me the once-over, but good. He seemed to be satisfying himself that he'd want to talk to me. He must have checked an okay, because...
3: That aunt of yours, was it on the level?
2: On the level, Red.
3: How'd you know my name?
2: Hunch. I have an intuitive sense for names.
3: Oh, yeah, sure. Okay. Peanut?
2: Oh, thanks.
3: Gotta pick them up fast before the pigeons snag them. What's the matter?
2: Nothing, Red.
3: Say, how comes a guy like you sticks that ad in the paper?
2: Adventure. I use the plots for my fiction, if they're any good.
3: Oh, you're right, huh?
2: Well, that's my bread and butter.
3: Tough racket?
2: Sometimes.
3: Yeah, I guess. But you make a lot of dough?
2: It all depends. How about you?
3: I'm retired.
2: Oh. What's on your mind, Red?
3: What's your name?
2: Dan Holliday.
3: Uh-huh. Okay, Dan. Peanut?
2: No, thanks.
3: Okay. Dan, I want to know where my pal is.
2: Your pal? Is he missing?
3: Yeah. We left Shy together. Then the Yard Bulls cut a fast clip on us and we do a split.
2: In other words, you were separated by railroad detectives.
3: Yeah. Best way to keep him being jugged up on a vague charge. Well, anyway, we're supposed to meet him in town.
2: And he didn't show up.
3: Yeah. I got in late. Had to stop off in Indianapolis. So I go to the place where Suki told me to...
2: Suki? Yeah. Is that his name?
3: I guess. I never heard him say no other one.
2: All right, and then what?
3: Well, we was going to meet here at the Hope Rescue Mission. You know where it is?
2: I think so. At least I know the neighborhood.
3: Yeah. Well, I wait 5 days. But no Suki. I get worried. I ask around. But nobody's seen Suki.
2: Well, maybe he changed his plans, Red.
3: Without consulting me? Mr. Suki wouldn't leave without me. We're pals, buddies. We've been hitting roads for 5 years together. Uh-uh. Something's happened to Suki.
2: Well, what do you want me to do?
3: Well, I thought maybe you could help me look for him.
2: Well, look, Red, the police could...
3: You kidding?
2: But if he's missing, they can locate him for you.
3: One bag missing ain't nothing, mister. Something bad's happened to Suki.
2: Well, how do you know?
3: Because one of the bows in the jungle said Suki was talking about a job. That funny, mister?
2: Look, Red, maybe Suki did get the job and...
3: Then why ain't I heard from him?
2: Maybe you will sooner or later.
3: You ain't gonna help me, then.
2: But what can I possibly do, Red? In a city this size,
3: it's... Yeah, I get it. In a city this size, nobody cares none about a guy like Suki. Except maybe a guy like me. He pulled me out from under a freight once. Almost got it himself by doing it. I like Suki. We're buddies.
2: Red stared out over the lake, and somehow a little lump came into my throat. Certainly, Red was no pillar of society, but he was a man. A human being, and... Suki was his friend. For a minute, neither of us said anything, then...
3: Okay, mister. Forget the whole thing. Sorry I got you out of bed.
2: Oh, wait a minute, Red. Come back here and sit down.
3: Huh? What for?
2: I want to help you.
3: Why?
2: Well, I guess I like Suki, too.
3: But you ain't never seen him.
2: I don't have to. He saved your life, risked his own. Now, what do you want me to do?
3: You're a topper, Dan. A good guy. Suki like you, too.
2: Swell. Now, what's your idea? Well, Red had an idea that we could find out what became of Suki by going to the mission. But as Red put it, I'd have to dress differently. So that night, I wore my oldest suit. I helped it along a little by dipping it in water and letting it dry. Oh, yes, and I forgot to shave. I had something to eat, then went to meet Red at the Hope Mission. It was typical of the missions that do a great job helping, well, men who need it. It was clean, neat. And when I got there, the men were just sitting down to supper at a long wooden table. I was looking over the room when...
4: Good evening. How are you today?
2: Huh? Oh, fine, thanks.
4: You're just in time for supper. Sit down, won't you?
2: Well, you see, I...
4: Now, this is your first time here, isn't it?
2: Well, yes, it is.
4: Well, that's perfectly all right. You needn't feel embarrassed or ashamed. Now, you come and sit down to a nice hot meal.
2: Well, that's very nice,
4: My name is Work, Mrs. Work. I superintend the mission here.
2: My name's Dan.
4: Very well, Dan. Now, just come with me.
2: I followed her to the table. She made me sit down, then put a bowl of soup in front of me. I wasn't hungry.
4: Dan. Now, just you go to it, and you'll feel better in a jiffy. Gentlemen, this is Dan. Dan, these are my boys.
2: Hello, fellas.
4: Is this a good boy?
2: Glad to see you. What's the matter? Huh? What'd you say?
5: Something the matter?
2: No, why?
5: Eat the soup, then.
2: Well, I don't...
5: You want to hurt her feelings?
2: Well, of course not, but
5: then
2: I...
5: Then eat the soup, Bub.
2: Look, I don't see how I can eat it when I just got...
5: Look, you got to eat the soup, Bub, and I'll show you how. Like this. It's easy, see? Now eat it.
2: Okay, you start, and I'll find the right key.
5: There. Good, ain't it?
2: Swell.
5: New here, huh?
2: Yeah.
5: Where'd you pull in from?
2: Shy.
5: Good town.
2: Oh, swell.
5: You ain't eating the soup, Bub.
2: It's hot.
5: Low on it.
2: Okay. See Red this evening?
5: Red?
2: Yeah, Red.
5: Oh, Red. Yeah, he was here.
2: Was? You mean he left?
5: Yeah, he picked up a letter that was here for him.
2: A letter? He picked up a letter?
5: What are you, a spy or something?
2: I'm a friend of Red's.
5: Oh, well, he was here, like I said. He had a letter and beat it.
2: Did you see where the letter was from?
5: What am I, the postmaster? Shut up and eat your soup.
2: Okay, but it's still hot. Well, I ate the soup, and I stayed in the mission until 10 o'clock. Red didn't show up, and that worried me, because I knew that for all his toughness, he was anxious and worried about Suki. Then when I decided not to wait any longer...
4: All right, gentlemen, we're going to have our song now. You'll find the song sheets on the chair.
2: Well, I'll see you later.
5: Where are you going?
2: I got a date.
5: It'll keep. You heard what Mrs. Work said. We're going to sing.
2: But I've got to leave now.
5: You're going to sing. You ate the soup and you're going to sing. What's the matter? You don't appreciate this, huh?
2: Of course I do. I think it's a wonderful thing, but
5: Well, then sing. Here's a song sheet.
4: Now,
5: didn't
4: do. We're going to sing number 4. Everyone has a sheet?
5: Yeah. Can you sing loud?
2: Deafening at times.
5: That's good enough. And keep on key. I don't like sour notes.
2: Oh, I'll try to be operatic about the whole thing.
5: Well, here, hold a sheet up.
4: Until we can get a melodeon, we'll have to do the best we can. All right, here's the first note. Now, 1, 2, 3.
6: Right in the corner where you are.
5: Sing, Bub, sing.
6: Right in the corner where you are.
2: Well, I sang, then I left. I wondered about Red and wondered about that letter. Was it from Suki? It wasn't until the next day that I got the joke. I was in the office when Susie brought me the morning paper.
1: Morning paper, Mr. Holliday, and the mail from Box 13.
2: Oh, thanks, Susie. What's new in the world?
1: Not much. And only 3 letters for Box 13. One from a lady who wants to know if you take babysitting.
2: Oh, that's too much of an adventure.
1: Then there's one from a man who wants you to leave your brain to science.
2: Oh, great. It's great.
1: Then here's one from a woman who wants you...
2: Hey.
1: What's the matter, Mr. Holliday?
2: This item in the paper here. Accident. Rail yards. Vagrant. Killed. Description. Hair red. Susie, I've got to leave for a while. I'll see you later.
7: So what? A vag gets killed. We get a dozen like that in a year.
2: But look, Kling, I told you about Suki.
7: Suki, Smoky. His pal of yours was hitting the rods and he got killed.
2: I know. It happens a dozen times a year.
7: Sure. Now look. So Red got a letter from Suki. Suki told him where he was. They're pals. Red takes off to find him, gets tangled with...
2: You're forgetting one thing, Kling.
7: And that's...
2: Red had a lump on his head.
7: So?
2: I think he was slugged.
7: All right, he was slugged. Got in a fight in the yards. Uh-uh, Dan. You're letting that Box 13 imagination whip you around on a merry-go-round. This is just one of those things. Now I've got to go to work.
2: Suppose I turn up something, Kling. Something that proves Red was killed by somebody who wanted that letter.
7: Then I'll be glad to fill out your dance card. Until then, rumba by yourself.
2: Okay, but I've got a hunch that Red was killed because Suki told him where he was. And I'm going to find out where. And why.

0: And now back to The Philanthropist, another Box 13 adventure with Alan Ladd as Dan Holliday.
1: Sure, I was going to find out where and why. It sounded a lot easier than it turned out. But I still believe the place to start looking was a rescue mission. I haunted it. Went back night after night, day after day, until finally my face was as familiar there as the surface of the floor. Then one evening...
2: Good evening, Dan. How are you?
1: Oh, fine, Miss Wick. How are you?
2: Splendid. Do you like it here, Dan?
1: Yes, I do.
2: I've been watching you. Somehow, you don't seem like the others.
1: Hmm? Why not? I'm no different from them.
2: No, not in so many words. But, well...
1: What's the matter?
2: Dan, wouldn't you like to help yourself?
1: How do you mean that?
2: Oh, get a job. Rehabilitate yourself.
1: Do you think I need it?
2: All of us do, more or less. Now, there's a gentleman who's done so very much for the mission here. Contributions, furniture, lots of things.
1: And?
2: He's done quite a bit for other missions, too, I understand. I want to send you to him, Dan.
1: Why? What can he do for me?
2: I've sent other men to him. The ones I think are worth the effort.
1: And you think I am, is that it?
2: Yes.
1: And what'll he do for me?
2: If he likes you, he may give you a job if you want one.
1: You say he gives jobs to other men from other missions, too?
2: Yes, I believe so.
1: Oh. Okay, Mrs. Work. I'll give him a whirl.
2: Fine, Dan. Splendid. I'll give you his name and address, and you go see him the first thing in the morning.
1: Maybe this was the lead I'd been waiting for. Red had spoken about Suki going to get a job. Okay. I looked at the name on the slip of paper Mrs. Work gave me. It was Philip G. Rockland. And the next morning found me sitting across from him in his office.
3: Well, well. So Mrs. Work sent you, did she?
1: Yes, sir.
3: Mm-hmm. Fine woman, splendid. Magnificent work she's doing down there.
1: Yes, sir, it is.
3: In my own little way, I try to help as much as I can.
1: Yes, that's what she said.
3: Mm-hmm. How old are you, Dan?
1: 32.
3: I see. Somehow you don't seem like the usual type she sends to me.
1: What is the usual type, Mr. Rockman?
3: Oh, it's no matter. But do you really want a job, Dan?
1: Yes, sir, I do.
3: Mm-hmm. For the wife and kiddies, eh?
1: No, I'm not married.
3: Oh, too bad. And then it's because you want to show your relatives that that you can make a comeback?
1: I have no relatives.
3: Mm-hmm. That's what I wanted to hear.
1: What?
3: Well, you see, I never give jobs to men who have relatives. I feel as though I should be helping those who are out all alone in the world. I want to reach out and make men feel, well, that there is someone who cares. Do you see that, Dan?
1: Yes, I do. It's very generous of you, Mr. Rockwell.
3: Oh, nothing, nothing at all. My own little contribution toward making this a better world. Well, Dan, I think we have just the job for you. But you'll have to leave town.
1: Leave town? You mean the job's in a different city?
3: Well, yes, it is. But don't you worry. I pay your transportation. Not first class, but you'll get there. And it just so happens that you'll be the last one to take this kind of job. It's all I have.
1: I didn't like the way he said I'd be the last. If this was a racket, what kind was it? What was Rockman angled? There was none way to find out, so I went to the city he sent me to. It was far enough away from Rockland to be safe and close enough so that Rockland could keep his eye on it. It was the next afternoon that I walked to the address Rockland had given me, and I knocked on the door.
4: Yeah?
1: Mr. Rockland sent me.
4: Okay, come on in. Let me see the letter.
1: Here. Here it is.
4: Okay, follow me, bud.
1: I followed him down the hallway, and I took a good look at the place while I was doing it. I noticed something. It was one of those old brownstone houses, and every window was barred. The bars weren't new. They'd been put there by the original owner. Why should Rockland pick a place like this, then...
4: Sit down a minute. Your name's Dan, huh?
1: Yeah, that's right, Dan.
4: Had anything to eat?
1: No.
4: Okay, supper's in 10 minutes. Go in and wash up.
1: Where?
4: Straight ahead, to your right, there's a big washroom. Then go in the room right across when you're finished.
1: Sure, thanks. There were about 7 other men in the room, talking, washing their hands, smoking. One of them looked up when I entered. He seemed to be expecting someone. Then when he saw me, he went back to washing his hands. I moved in next to him. Hiya, fella.
5: Hi. Just come, huh?
1: Yeah. Hey, what is this joint?
5: Softest touch in the world, guy. What's your name?
1: Dan. Yours?
5: Call me Suki.
1: Suki?
5: Yeah, why?
1: You a pal of Red's?
5: Red?
1: Hey, where is he?
5: Why didn't he come? I've been waiting for him. Red's got to get in on this thing.
1: Red. Red was killed, Suki.
6: What are you giving me?
1: I told Suki about Red, but I didn't mention what I was doing in the game. When I finished...
5: Red killed. He was coming to meet me here. I sent him a letter telling him all
1: you
5: about...
1: You sent him a letter from here?
5: Yeah. We ain't supposed to do no writing or tell anybody about this, but Red's my pal. I wrote the letter and snuck it out, but...
1: Suki, I think Red was killed because you sent him that letter.
5: Huh? What are you yapping about? What are you doing?
4: All right, you guys, supper's on. Come on.
1: I'll talk to you later, sir.
5: Yeah, after supper in the sleeping room. Dan, you sleeping?
1: No. Is that you, Suki?
5: Yeah, don't light no match. Now, what was you telling me in the washroom?
1: Listen, Suki. First, tell me what kind of a place this is. What do you do here?
5: Much a soft touch, oh. We do a sort of old magazines, and then we make a kind of... Well, we write down what's in each magazine, and then...
1: You mean, all you do here is index magazines?
5: Yeah. We get to live here, board and room. Grub's pretty good, only...
1: Only what, Suki?
5: Well, we ain't allowed to leave. We gotta stay here. Only place we go out is in the backyard.
1: I don't get it. I don't get it at all.
5: Oh, what's the difference? It's a soft touch. We each get a couple of bucks after we fixed up 10 magazines. And...
1: What's the racket, Suki? What's the racket?
5: There ain't none, but I... Hey, it's the nose counter. Make sure we're all in. I gotta get back to my bunk.
1: The same man who let me in came through and checked each bunk. What was the angle? I lay there watching, waiting, thinking. The moonlight filled it in through the bars at the windows, and suddenly I remembered something else. The doors. Big, heavy, reinforced. Then the man came close to my bunk. I could feel him looking down at me. I must have looked as though I was sleeping like a baby. He walked on and out. And he locked the door after him. All of us were prisoners in that room. 5 days, I worked like the rest of the men, sorting magazines, indexing them, a boring job that made absolutely no sense. And we were watched, but good. No letters in or out. Doors locked at night, windows all barred, 2 men watching us, checking us. And then one day, I was taken to an office, one I'd never been in before. Rockland was there.
3: I've called you in, Dan, because there's a little formality to be gone through.
1: Formality?
3: Yes, the other men have gone through it. Workman's compensation policy. We'll take you to the physical examiner this afternoon. It'll be all over in a jiffy.
1: Oh, I see. Do I have to sign anything?
3: Oh, no. Everything's been taken care of. It's a matter of form, you understand.
1: Oh, sure.
3: Excellent. At 2 this afternoon, then.
1: So at 2 that afternoon, I was given a physical examination. I passed, but I was beginning to get an idea. One that made me a little sick, scared. That evening after supper, I got Suki to one side and told him what I thought.
5: Oh, but you're crazy, Dan. You gotta be. They couldn't get away with anything like that.
1: Listen to me, Suki. Every one of us here have been insured. Not one of us has any relatives. We've been screened, picked carefully for just that reason.
5: But there's 9 of us here. They can't kill 9 guys to get that insurance.
1: Suki, this looks like a legitimate business. Rockland hires us. We work here. We're insured. For small amounts, sure. But 9 men add up to $9,000 in policies. And how do we know how many more places there are like this?
5: Ah, it's nuts. It don't make sense. They'd be on a murder rap, sure as shooting. The insurance company would get
1: What if
5: on.
1: It's an accident?
5: What kind of an accident would kill 9 guys at once?
1: That's what we've got to find out. Don't you see? Red got that letter from you. They found out about it. Red must have talked at the mission, and to keep anyone from finding out where you were, Red was killed and your letter taken off of him.

0: That night, Suki and I got out of bed before the checker came around. We made a quick tour and found out it was a perfect setup for a fire. Sure, a fire. Locked doors, barred windows. Men trapped in there, and it would be just an accident. What could anybody prove? Anybody who set up a gimmick as clever as this one would have all the angles covered and his tracks wiped out.
1: But what are we going to do? We can't get out. We're watched every minute.
0: We've got to get out soon. If we don't, we're cooked. And I mean cooked.
1: Tell the other guys there's 9 of us, only 3 of them.
0: No, Suki, we've got to pretend we're still patsies for them. Let them think we're not wise. And don't tell anybody, Suki. Suki and I worked out a plan. The bars on the washroom windows.
1: How's it coming, Dan?
0: Yeah, pretty good. Chipping away the stone with the nails. Slow work.
1: Just 3 bars. Get 3 bars loose. That's all we need.
0: Well, Suki worked while I watched, and I worked while he watched. We finally got 3 bars loose. I was working against time because I was sure the thing would happen any time now. And I was right.
1: Dan, you awake?
0: I haven't slept for 3 nights. What's up?
1: It's after 12 and the checker ain't been around.
0: Okay, then tonight's the night.
1: Hey, wait a minute. Wait a minute. Smell that?
0: Smoke. Come on, Suki, get the other men up. This fire trap will burn like tinder in 2 minutes. Hurry.
1: Yeah. Hey, you guys. You guys, wake up. Come on. Come on, wake up. Listen, there's a fire.
0: Wait a minute. Wait a minute. There's a fire, but we'll all get out of here if you'll keep your heads. Suki, open the door.
2: It's locked, Dan.
0: All right, everybody, we've got to break that door in. Then go to the washroom. 3 bars are loose, and then take your time getting out, and we'll all make it. All right, let's go. Out of the washroom. The other door's too heavy for us. Come on. We got out, not too soon. The fire was eating that old trap as though it were a shoebox, then...
2: Hey, Dan, look, they're getting away.
0: Don't let them. Hey, stop those men. Don't let them get to the car. Come on.
2: They got guns, the dirty rats.
0: They can't get away. Head them off at the garage. Head them off.
2: Dan, we got them.
0: Hold them, Suki. Okay. Now you're going to talk.
3: About what?
0: You'll see. Men. Listen, men. This fire was deliberately set to trap us, kill us. I'll tell you why later, but these are the men who did it. What'll we do with them?
3: Oh, wait a minute. Wait a minute.
0: You want to talk?
3: Yeah, I'll only keep them away from me.
0: Suki, talk to the rest of the men. But it wasn't over. There was still one thing to be done. Rockland couldn't know things had gone wrong, so I set up a little surprise party for him. Suki and I went to him.
4: Yes, I... Dan, what are you doing here?
0: Having fun?
4: Why aren't you at work?
2: Let me move in on him, Dan. Let me get my...
0: Hold it, Suki. Rockland, it didn't work.
4: Hey, what's the matter with you?
0: It didn't work, I said. Everyone got out.
4: Fine, fine. Got out of what?
0: The fire. And one of your men talked, Rockland. He talked plenty.
4: Oh? Well, it doesn't matter because you bums won't live to talk about it.
2: Dan, look out!
4: Okay, Dan.
0: Yeah. Okay. But you can shoot straighter than that, Kling. Lots straighter.
4: Oh, my hand.
5: Yeah, I can shoot straighter. But this is one guy I want to save. See how he likes bars on windows.

0: And any of those men have escaped from that awful house?
1: Sure, Susie, sure. But when he did, he'd end up in an accident like Red.
0: Oh. What are you thinking about, Mr. Holliday?
1: Hmm? Oh, nothing, Susie. I was just saying goodbye to a friend.
0: Huh? Oh, Suki. He wouldn't stay?
1: No, he wouldn't. Oh, and that reminds me. Make out a check to the Hope Rescue Mission.
0: Okay. For how much?
1: Let's see, 2 weeks, room and board. I think that's what I owe. Oh, and Susie, tack on enough for a melodeon, will you?
0: Uh-huh. Can I do it after lunch?
1: Sure. Say, what are we having?
0: Soup.
1: Huh? Oh, good night, Susie.
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composed and conducted by Rudy Schrager. The part of Susie is played by Sylvia Picker, and that of Lieutenant Kling by Edmund MacDonald. Production is supervised by Vern Karstensen. This is a Mayfair production from Hollywood. Watch for Alan Ladd in his latest Paramount picture.

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0: Once again, the magic names of Humphrey Bogart and Lauren Bacall bring you Bold Venture and a tale of mystery and intrigue.
1: Slate?
2: Stop yelling in my ear. I'm right beside you. Did you find the candles?
1: Where you told me, in the pantry under C. I knocked over the Brussels sprouts under B to get them.
2: Serves you right. I told you to put the Brussels sprouts under S. Hold still till I light them. Yeah, that's a little better.
1: All the lines are down, huh?
2: Telephone is in. That's about all.
1: Oh, there goes that hotel sign again. It's always falling down.
2: Yeah, ever since the last time you sang in the shower.
1: I'll get it. Quickly, come on in.
3: Up there,
1: it's wet. Come in so I can close the door. You're going to have to register by candlelight, miss. The management isn't trying to be romantic. It's just that the electricity is out.
3: Who are you? Where is this?
1: What's the matter with you?
3: Tell me, where?
1: Slate, come here. Look at her, Slate.
2: What do you think I'm doing?
1: Hold your candle up to her.
2: Yeah. Tell me when my hand catches on fire. Nice rain we're having, isn't it, miss?
3: Don't come near me.
1: Slate, watch her. She's got a gun.
2: Hey, take it easy. You little fool, drop that gun.
3: Your hands, take them off. Touch.
2: Drop it, I said. Okay, sis. You made a good entrance. Now tell me why you did. Well, me or the cops?
1: Cut it out, Slate. Can't you see she's sick? We'd better get a doctor.
2: When a girl roams around in a storm with a gun, she needs a cop.
1: This time we'll do it my way. We'll get a doctor.

0: Bentley! Let me in! Mr. Bentley!
1: What's the matter, Amy? Storm make you edgy? Make you want to go prowling?
0: Judith's gone.
1: Hey, get in here. Hey, you're fooling me about Judith being gone, ain't you? You know you don't need no crazy excuse like that to come talk to me any time of the day or night. You're fooling, huh?
0: No. I looked all over the main house, in every room, every place she could hide. She just disappeared.
1: And you're her nurse, ain't you, Amy? You supposed to watch over my fiancée, Miss Judith, like she was a crawling baby.
0: I must have fallen asleep. We'll find her. All we have to do is call the police. Tell them that she's sick.
1: And let Miss Judith cry and moan and wail on the shoulder, spill out what we've been trying to do to her for the past year.
0: Oh, they won't believe her. It'll just prove she's unbalanced. She's sick in her mind.
1: Just a little bit longer, a little bit. And I'd have had control of her sugar plantation, her money, the whole shebang. Me, just an ordinary boy from the country with a knack for managing. And you fell asleep.
0: I'll find her for you. You'll see. I'll find her.
1: Sure you will.
0: And they'll put her away. And it'll be just you and me. Just the way you wanted, the way you planned.
1: You sure fancy yourself, don't you, Amy? John Bentley speaking.
2: This is Slate Shannon. A girl came into my place a while ago.
1: You're lucky, mister. I just lost one.
2: Maybe this one belongs to you, then. Judith Harper. This phone number, Eldorado 13...
1: You got acquainted fast, mister.
2: We found it in her purse. She wandered in here sick with a gun, tried to shoot me. We got a doctor. If she's yours, maybe you better come and get her.
1: Sure thing, mister. Just tell me where.
2: Shannon's place on the waterfront.
1: I'll send her nurse, mister. Because my Miss Judith is sicker than you know.
0: Someone found her.
1: She's at Shannon's place on the waterfront. You're so lucky, Amy. You just don't know how lucky you are.
0: John, I...
1: Get her. Bring her back to me. I don't care how. Just bring her back.

0: I have talked to the young lady, senor, senorita.
1: How is she, doctor?
0: Buena, very good, quiet. She is tip-top.
2: That medical talk confuses me. An hour ago, that girl was ready to fall on her face.
1: And a few seconds before that, she was ready to shoot me.
0: I don't blame her. Then you were her mortal enemy.
1: I always thought I looked pretty rakish by candlelight.
2: I meant to talk to you about that, slave.
0: Hear me, senor. This girl is pursued by a fear of going insane. I have the fragments of the story.
1: And we want to hear it. Beautiful girl like that, sick, terrified.
2: He's trying to say he wants to help, doctor.
0: And the young lady needs whatever help. Now that she has told me of herself, it is my guess she will recover quickly.
2: Recover from what?
0: I will not bore you with technical phrases. This girl is frightened of what is at home. She must not be sent back there.
1: Now, wait a minute, doctor. I can't take care of her. I got enough with this one.
0: Perhaps.
2: Look, Doc, if you think I'm going to fade out of the picture on account of her, you've got a silly little cerebellum. Cerebellum, Doc. I said it, and I'm glad.
0: I am suggesting merely a place of rest. I know of one.
1: Yeah, so do I. On Marino Key, there's a place there, kind of a hotel. People go there when they feel they've been in the world too much. It's a... Now, wait a minute. What can I do for you?
3: Where is she? Where's Judith Harper?
1: Who are you?
3: I'm a nurse. Where's Judith?
1: She's in that room. Don't worry about her. The doctor said she'd be all right.
3: I don't care what the doctor said. I want to see her.
1: All right. Hello, Judith. Someone wants to see you.
4: Get her out of here. Get her out.
3: I'll teach you to talk to me like that. To me.
1: Hey, have you gone out of your mind? Leave her alone.
3: Get out of here, you. I said get...
1: You're all through saying. Let's go.
3: Fool.
1: I said we're leaving. See, we just did.
3: You don't know what you're doing.
1: And you don't know what's happening to you. You're getting thrown out of a hotel. Good night, nurse.
2: We about ready to shove off, Slate?
1: Just about. Give me a hand with this line.
2: Aye, aye. Got it.
1: How's the girl?
2: She's asleep below. I tucked her in.
1: Well, I told you I'd take care of that.
2: And that's why I tucked her in.
1: I don't know about you, sailor. Sometimes I get the feeling you're possessive.
2: She shot at you once because you wanted to touch her.
1: Well, she was out of her mind. Besides, she missed.
2: But I'm not, and I wouldn't miss. And for the same reason.
1: Yeah, that's what I said. You tucked her in good like I told you, huh?
2: Soothed her fevered brow, hummed a lullaby, mentioned your name. Can we go now?
1: Yeah. Take the wheel, sailor. I'm going to go below to check on a few...
5: Hey! Hey, you, mister! Hold it up a minute!
1: Sorry, Buster, we're...
5: Hey! The reason I yelled hold it up is you may not be going no place. I thought I'd tell you.
1: You told me. Now you can get off the boat.
5: You're a cute one, Mr. Shannon. You throw Miss Judith's nurse away from her. Now you're going to throw me off the boat.
2: That's my slate. He ain't partial to no one, never.
5: I told you on the phone, Shannon, Miss Judith is sick. She goes home with me where she belongs, where she gets healed by my love.
2: The doctor said she...
5: Pardon me for interrupting, lady, but what's a doctor say against the opinion of my big fist?
1: You've got a point there, Buster. Maybe I can dull it for you.
5: You're just crying for it, ain't you, Shannon?
1: Your fist wasn't big enough. A big boy like you.
2: You didn't ask him if he could swim, Slate.
1: He'll learn. Let's go to Marino Key, sailor.

0: Comfortable, Judith?
1: Yes. So wonderful here, sitting on the deck. The ocean and the air.
0: There isn't much that combination can't cure.
1: I want to apologize to you, Mr. Shannon.
0: But taking a shot at me, forget it. If it didn't happen at least once a week. Hey, sailor, what's the matter with you? You let her fall into the trough.
2: Look to starboard, Slate. Over there, those clouds.
0: Oh, yeah. Black squall. Better get below, Judith.
1: I don't mind. I like the rain.
2: Here it comes, Slate. Looks like a real one.
0: Come on, Judith, below. Steady as she goes, sailor.

0: She's okay, Slade. I just fixed her something hot to drink.
1: A nice rest cure we're giving her.
0: You know, I think she's liking it. She... Hey, Slade, what's happening? Look at the compass.
1: Your prying eye. Yeah, sailor, the rudder's broke. I think we hit a slab of driftwood.
0: You mean we've been drifting all this time?
1: The last 15 minutes. Look ahead, sailor.
0: Lights?
1: Uh-huh. If this current holds, we'll get through the channel between them.
0: Where are we?
1: Someplace in Merino Key. Only these lights aren't marked on the chart. I don't know who we can thank for them.
0: Maybe we'll find out. Watch that tide rip.
1: You all right, sailor?
0: What happened?
1: As far as I can make out, we're aground on a reef.
0: But the lights...
1: They put us there. Better go see about Judith. Tell her to get comfortable all over again. I got an idea. We're going to stay here for a while.

0: Tide's out now. We can walk to shore along this reef. Think you can make it all right, Judith?
1: I think so. I feel wonderful.
0: I could carry you.
2: You heard her. She feels wonderful.
0: Here, Judith. I'll give you a hand over the side.
3: What about me?
0: Just don't rip your jeans. You left your other pair home.
3: That's about me.
0: We're lucky the storm only lasted the night. If it had gone on any longer, the Bold Venture would have been beaten to death against those rocks.
2: You check her, Slate?
0: Yeah, just a few scars. All we need is a new propeller and a new rudder. Maybe I can bite one out of that palm tree.
2: Why not just ask the man for one?
0: Huh?
2: The man standing underneath the palm tree, waving hello to us. I'll bet he's got lots of used propellers.
4: Welcome! Welcome! Thrice welcome to my island.
0: Look, you, whoever you are.
4: Charles Dane is whoever I am. And whoever you are, I am delighted the sharks did not smell you out during the night.
2: You shill for sharks?
4: Only for myself, dear one. And now you may kiss the sands of my island, for you have found a refuge.
0: Well, that's good, because...
4: Because it's a refuge you will never want to leave. Welcome.

0: You see, dear ones, all the delicacies of civilization without its penalties. These rare books, these exquisite paintings, the gossamer objects of art. My last guests admired them deeply.
1: All loot from shipwrecks you arranged with those lights, Charlie.
0: Not loot, dear one. Let us say, rather, the spoils of fortune. These perfumes, Mr. Val, a fragile twilight fragrance at your disposal during your stay.
2: I like the one you're wearing, Charlie.
0: You have discerning taste. We shall get along famously, we two. And this radio. I hope it has music that becomes you, Mr. Val.
2: What do you think, Charlie? Does it become me?
0: A tawdry substitute, dear one. Your music should be of impassioned space, of fiery gardens, of...
1: Easy, boy, easy. Heel, boy.
0: Quite right. I mustn't overdo. Yes, what is it, Prado? You may come whisper in my ear. Thank you, Prado. Prado informs me that Miss Harper is quite comfortable in the guest room, and that your boat has been floated and tied up at my private pier.
1: Which brings us to the question of...
0: Please, Mr. Shannon, I care to hear this.
3: Senorita Judith Harper, owner of the vast sugar plantation on the outskirts of Havana, has disappeared. Any knowledge of her whereabouts is to be communicated to her plantation manager, Senor John Bentley.
0: Mr. Shannon, my deepest bow to you. You are a kindred soul. I pirate ships. You?
1: Judith's a sick girl. We were taking her to Merino Key so she could rest, so she could get well. If she goes back, she'll have a relapse. She'll...
2: You can stop now, Slate. Charlie's not listening.
0: Come, Mr. Shannon. I want to show you a thing. Come.
1: Don't go away, sailor.
0: The thing. A shortwave radio transmitter. My contact with the other lonely souls of this world.
1: You going to get word to Bentley after what we told you?
0: Precisely. I believe Bentley should be with us. For the game.
1: Well, what game?
0: A precious game. A delightful game. A game that could possibly kill you.
4: Mr. Shannon! Hello!
0: Well, hi, Mr. Shannon. I've been trying to attract your attention.
1: Well, to be honest with you, Charlie, I was hoping you'd never make it.
0: Have I done anything to affront you?
1: Now, let's put it this way. How am I going to get this propeller repaired? And how long do we have to stay on this island?
0: And I shall answer you. Of the propeller? Well, some time ago, there was an almost identical storm such as this. And an almost identical boat as yours founded itself against the identical reef.
1: Oh, is the name of that boat the Capri?
0: The identical name.
1: Reported missing in a squall 3 months ago. Never heard from. What happened to the man on that boat?
0: Which brings us to the second question. When shall you leave here? Never, I'm afraid.
1: Now look, friend, I asked you a civil question. So I want a nice, clear answer.
0: Please to note. You're soiling my linens, Mr. Shannon.
1: And please to note.
0: Well done, Prado. Prado watches over me, Mr. Shannon. And when you touch me, his hackles rise. And if you will, sir, you might cast a glance out there, seaward.
1: Another boat.
0: In haste to answer my message to Havana. Oh, have no fear. The tide is in. The boat will not crash on the reef. Now, do try to look more neat for dinner. Good afternoon, sir.
5: Aren't you grateful to Mr. Dane, honey, that he got word to me? So I could come and take you back with me in the boat.
6: Don't touch me. Keep away from me.
5: How can you say things like that, honey?
6: You don't want me. You want the plantation and the money and that woman.
5: Honey, just by saying things like that proves you ain't well in your mind. That's why I just got to take you back.
0: But not before we have our dinner, Mr. Bentley.
5: What are you doing in here?
0: Two things. One, eavesdropping, because I thrive on it. And second, inviting you to dinner. I thrive on that, too.
5: I'm taking her out of here now.
0: I don't think so. I'm afraid you have no choice, Mr. Bentley. You like games, Miss Harper? You haven't tasted the roast pheasant, Miss Harper.
6: I don't care for any.
0: But you should eat, my child. I've heard you've been ill.
7: Leave her alone.
1: Hey, sailor, you want that pheasant giblet?
2: I'll trade you for the neck.
1: Hey, Charlie.
0: Yes, Mr. Shannon?
1: The rye bread.
2: Save me the heel, Slate.
0: You people have fine appetites. I'm happy for you.
2: I've got to hand it to you, Charlie. You serve a fine blue plate.
8: Por favor, senor. How many will there be for dessert?
0: We shall see. Ladies and gentlemen, I hope you have enjoyed my humble board. And now, the pièce de résistance. I give you a game.
1: Here, here.
2: Slate, you've been dying to say that ever since you saw that British picture.
0: A game, ladies and gentlemen, with this revolver I have here in my hand. Russian roulette.
1: Oh, hey, you really are crazy, Charlie. That game can be fatal.
0: As I told you, it could be. Six chambers in this revolver, but one bullet. Each of you shall spin the chamber, place the gun to your head, pull the trigger.
7: So help me, Dane. I'll...
0: Hush, sir, hush, or Prado will shoot you in the back. Now, shall we play so that Prado can signal the cook how many there will be for dessert? You first, Mr. Harper. Take the gun. Thank you. Now, spin the chamber. Just so. Of course, you may close your eyes, my dear. I congratulate you. Mr. Val, if you please.
2: I'll keep my eyes on you, Slate.
1: All right, sailor.
0: You'll be with me another day, Mr. Duval. I am thankful. Please pass the gun to Mr. Shannon.
1: Always pass a gun, but first, sailor. Hi, sailor.
2: I'm thankful, Slate.
0: Now, please pass the gun to Mr. Bentley.
7: You're crazy, all of you. I'm not going to have any part of this. You're all of you out of your mind.
9: Hello!
7: All right. All right, give me the gun.
0: I am pleased, Miss Harper. Mr. Bentley shot himself dead, and it amused you, too. I pronounce the dinner a success. May we have another try tomorrow?
2: Mr. Dane.
10: Yes?
2: I've been waiting for this chance to see you alone.
10: It sends a delicious thrill through me.
2: I've never known a man like you.
10: Of course you haven't, dear one.
2: I wanted to go on. If you sent Slate away, it could be any way you wanted it. Whatever you...
10: What a pathetic effort. And ludicrous. To waste your feminine guile so on me.
2: It didn't do anything to you, huh, Charlie? I must be slipping.
10: With any other man, you would have had a brilliant triumph. With me... I am a man of small pleasures, Mr. Val. Not you or anything will deny me my childish game. Beat it, dear one. And now it's your turn, Miss Harper. Give her the revolver, Shannon.
1: Yeah. It's 1 in 6, Judith.
6: I don't think it matters very much. We all die.
0: The approaching storm makes you moody, Miss Harper. Play. It will pass. Bravo. Well done. 3 days and you all still survive. However, there is still tomorrow. 4 for dessert, Prado.

0: To what, Mr. Shannon, Miss Duval? Take them out on the reef, Prado.
1: Si, senor.
0: You're lagging, Miss Duval. Come, come, those lanterns aren't that heavy.
2: Why don't you light up your own shipwrecks, Charlie?
0: Don't worry about your conscience, dear one. It won't be with you very long.
3: Okay, Prado, take the gun out of my back. I'm walking.
1: But walk faster. You too, senorita.
0: I shall wait here and observe. Hurry back, dear ones. I'm desolate without you.
1: Aquí. Put a lantern here. Bueno. Adelaide. Move.
2: What a racket this Charlie has. Arranging these lights to make it look like a clear channel.
1: Aquí. Here. A lantern.
3: Sailor.
2: I can't hear you. Speak up.
3: After we set down the next lantern, slip. Fall. Grab Prado.
1: You too. No whisper. Here. A lantern.
2: Give me a hand, Prado.
1: Si, senorita. My pleasure.
3: You're wrong, kid. It's mine.
1: Senor Dane! Senor Dane!
3: You said the wrong thing, Prado.
2: Now what?
3: Now what is? We've got his gun.
4: What's the matter, Prado? What's wrong? Prado! Prado!
3: Get out of the way, sailor.
2: Out of the way is in the water.
3: That's right. Get in it. It's not deep. Just hold on to that rock.
4: Prado!
3: Quick, sailor.
2: What are you going to do?
3: I'm going to be a hero. Get in that ocean.
0: Did you get Prado, Shannon?
3: I got him.
0: My congratulations, sir. Ah! Does it hurt, Shannon? Where? In the stomach? Or did I get you? Oh!
3: It hurt, didn't it, Charlie, for a time? It doesn't hurt anymore, does it? Sailor!
2: I heard you cry out when Charlie shot.
3: What do you do when a bullet creases your skull?
2: I run to somebody so I can put my head on his shoulder.
3: Lend me a shoulder, sailor. I got just the head for you.
2: Lean on me, Slate. I'll see you get home.

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1: 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That's all. Rose.

0: Recently, we interviewed motorists who listened to Calling All Cars to learn why they were first attracted to Rio Grande cracked gasoline. Some typical answers.
1: I am a salesman. I drive 25,000 miles a year. I started using Rio Grande cracked gasoline because it is the first choice among police officers. They drive harder, faster, and farther in a year than I do. They ought to know their gasoline, and they do. Oh, I get police car performance all right from Rio Grande cracked.
2: We all listened to Calling All Cars at our house. One night when you explained about the Sinclair cracking process, you said coffee beans have to be cracked or ground to release their full flavor. And so we crack gasoline to release its full power. Now that sounds reasonable, and although they say women don't reason, that's what made me a Rio Grande customer.
1: That long list of cities and counties using Rio Grande cracked gasoline is what got me started. I don't remember any other oil company pointing to a record like that. I've never had a reason to change from Rio Grande cracked. I find it better than any other gasoline I've ever used.
0: The Rio Grande list of city and county users is indeed a convincing one. Los Angeles, Oakland, Berkeley, Marysville, Fresno, Santa Barbara, Pasadena, Monterey Park, Linwood, San Diego, Las Vegas, Phoenix, Santa Barbara County, San Diego County, Orange County, Maricopa County, Coconino County, and many, many other cities and counties. The list is twice as long as it was last year. And now we add the name of Glendora, delightful city of the citrus belt, tucked in between the foothills and the San Gabriel Valley. Rio Grande is proud to serve Glendora with police car performance. Join these intelligent buyers of gasoline, those to whom gasoline means most. From now on, in your own car, get police car performance. Once again, we present Sheriff Eugene Biscalouz of Los Angeles County. Sheriff Biscalouz.
3: Thank you. Good evening. Over a period of the last 3.5 years, we have had many stories broadcast over Calling All Cars. And in most of these, we have attempted to show in a small way how the sheriff's office functions when it goes about bringing a criminal to justice. Tonight, however, our story is a little different. We're going to probe a little deeper than we usually do, attempt to show how crimes are born. This evening's story can't hope to illustrate the hundreds of different reasons for crime, but it does show clearly one phase of it. If people could only realize that just as there are doctors for the ills of the skin, the bones, there are also doctors for the mind. That worry allowed to torture a mind too long becomes a disease that should be treated as any common ailment. From a cold on, there would be a great deal less crime of the type found tonight.
0: Ladies and gentlemen, tonight we welcome as guest artist on Calling All Cars, Mr. Russell Gleason, who has just completed the motion picture Big Business for 20th Century Fox. In tonight's drama, he will play the part of Charlie Johnson. Monrovia. 2 minutes past nine on the morning of April 15th, 1934. The scene. A man and a woman standing, facing each other, staring into one another's eyes, saying nothing, only breathing, breathing heavily.

0: Do you have a phone?
1: Why, yes.
0: May I use it, please?
1: Yes. Come in here.
0: Thank you.
2: Something I can tend to, Edward. I heard the door. Oh.
0: Give me the police station, please.
2: Police?
0: Hello? Will you send an ambulance and some officers to 741 Orange Street, please? There's been a shooting here. Would it be all right if I stayed here for a moment?
2: Why, yes. Of course.
0: And I wouldn't go in there just yet. It isn't a very pretty sight. She's lying there on the floor. And there's blood all over.
3: And a short time later, confronted by Officer Phillips of the Monrovia Police Department, a dazed young man leads the way back up a flight of stairs, points at the figure of a young woman lying in a pool of blood on the floor.
0: There she is.
4: Well, who did it?
0: Who did it? Oh, I thought you'd you. I did.
4: You did? Why?
0: What difference does that make? I did it. Isn't that enough?
4: Who reported this?
0: I did.
4: You shot her and then you phoned for the police?
0: Yes.
4: And you haven't got any reason why you did it?
0: I had reason enough, I guess, only it takes too long to tell. Well, come on. What are we waiting for? Let's go.
3: And at the police station, the strange young man proves willing enough to talk about anything but why he did it. A report from the hospital brings the news that his victim, suffering from 3 bullet wounds in the head, abdomen, and groin, is dying. That there is no chance of her living more than a few hours. With this report, Officer Phillips decides to make an emergency report to the sheriff's office in Los Angeles. And accordingly, Deputy Sheriff Penfraise hurries to Monrovia, checks with officials.
4: You know, the thing that gets me in this is this fellow's attitude. He seems to be all gone inside. Beaten by something.
5: Yeah, have you any physical evidence? The gun or anything else?
4: Yeah, I found the gun lying near the girl. And I've got all the empty cartridge cases and one leaden slug. And the other two are still in the girl. Now, come in.
6: Here's that fellow who knew the victim, Lieutenant. We picked him up at his home.
4: Oh, good. Come on in.
6: In here.
7: Thanks.
4: You're Steve Wilson, isn't that right?
7: Yes, sir.
4: Now, this is Deputy Penfraise from Los Angeles. He's come up to investigate this.
7: Glad to know you.
4: A young Johnston told us you knew him, but you also knew the girl who was shot tonight. That right, Mr. Wilson?
7: Yes, I knew Marge.
4: You knew she was shot a little while ago, huh?
7: Well, that's what the officer who brought me here told me. It's sort of hard to believe. I saw her last night.
5: Where?
7: At her apartment. Charlie came in, and I figured they wanted to talk, so I left. I wish to God I'd known what he was going to do. I'd have kept him from doing it or something.
5: Wilson, this Johnston kid seems to have something on his mind that he won't tell us. Have you any idea what it might be?
7: Well, yes and no. I know if I'd done what he did, I'd have plenty on my mind, too. But well, aside from the fact that he's pretty much of a louse, I don't know.
5: So you were pretty interested in this Marge girl, weren't you?
7: That's right. I was.
5: How about Johnston?
7: Listen, if I have to tell you all about it, I will. But I wish you'd get it out of him if you can. I'm liable to say things that, well, it might make it tough on him. Naturally, the way I feel right now, I can't feel anything but hate for him.
5: All right, Wilson, I understand. I'm going to have a little talk with Johnston, and maybe he'll feel more like talking now. However, if he doesn't, will you be willing to tell us what you know?
7: Sure.
5: All right, then suppose you go back wherever you were and take it easy. We'll get in touch with him.
7: Okay, and thanks. I guess I'm a little upset by all this.
5: All right, you go home and get some rest.
7: Okay, thanks.
5: Sort of all broken up about it, eh, Phillips?
4: Yeah, it's too bad.
5: Well, people are like that. Suppose we go in and see how this Johnston lad feels now. I'll have to take him back to the city tonight and book him in the county jail.
4: Yeah, all right. He's sitting in the captain's office, looking at the floor last time I saw him.
5: All right, let's go in and see him.
4: Well, Johnston, this is the deputy sheriff from Los Angeles. He wants to talk to you.
0: Sure. Everybody wants to talk to me. Everybody wants to ask a million questions. For what reason? You have my statement that I shot her. Isn't that enough?
5: No, not quite, Johnston. We'd like to know why you did it. Now, what made you deliberately shoot a girl that you claim to have been crazy about? Were you insane?
0: Insane? Sure. If you could call what I've been going through insanity. Only, I didn't mean to shoot her. I was going to kill myself, and then I suddenly saw her there, and I... Oh, what difference does it make? What good now? What I say? I'm sick.
5: Now, look, kid, come on. Take a hold of yourself and try to understand something. Sooner or later, you're going to be tried for murder.
0: Murder?
5: Yeah, the girl you shot is dying. She hasn't a chance in the world to live, according to the doctor.
0: Then why don't you take me out of here and finish it off? Strap me in the chair. Drop me through a trap of the rope around my neck. Anything. Why keep playing with me?
5: Well, because we want to know why you did it, Charlie.
0: You want to know why I did it? You want to know? Do you suppose I don't?
5: All right, then, let's hear all about it, and maybe you can get it straight in your own mind.
0: All right. Only it's going to take a lot of time. A lot of talking to tell you about it.
5: All right, we're willing to listen, Charlie. Now go ahead.
0: Okay. You see, the trouble was that I was nuts about it. You know how it is? You meet someone and you fall for him, and you begin figuring maybe you're really in love. That's what happened to me. I met her through a friend of mine one night at a party. There was a lot of people there fooling around and tossing down a few drinks, and this friend of mine introduced us. We were standing in the kitchen building a drink.
8: Hey, where do you two think you're going? I didn't say you could have her. Just wanted to introduce you to each other.
0: Be back in a minute, Freddy. You work on that drink you've got in your hand, you'll feel better.
8: That's what you think.
0: How long have you been marooned with that laughing hyena?
2: I lost count after the first 50 years.
0: Look, I got a swell idea. How's about you and me sneaking out and driving somewhere? We could go out the back door here, nobody'd be the wiser.
2: You think Freddy'd be sore?
0: I don't think Freddy's going to know whether he's standing or sitting after about one more of those drinks he's downing. Come on, let's be different.
2: Well, why not? After all, wasn't it somebody named Columbus who took a chance?
0: That's the spirit. Here, out this way, and if you're a nice little girl, I'll order a moon just for you to play with.
3: And as Pem Fraze and Phillips listen, Deputy Lynch, stenographer, makes a silent record of Charles Johnston's budding romance with Marge. For several weeks, the infatuation grows, and then shortly before Christmas, Charles picks her up one night, drives to a secluded spot where he parks his car, turns off the lights.
2: Well, why this? I thought we were going to a party somewhere.
0: Listen, Marge, you and I have been running around together for weeks now, and so far we've had a swell time, kidding and all that. But I can't kid anymore. I'm nuts about you.
2: Charlie.
0: Now, wait a minute. I know you think a lot of screwy ideas about marriage and love and all that, but you're all wrong. I'm crazy about you, Marge. I want you to marry me.
2: But, well, how are we going to get married when you haven't even got a job?
0: I'll get one. It's a cinch for me if you'll say you'll marry me. How about it?
2: Well, I...
0: Look, I got a ring here. I want you to have it.
2: Well, Charlie, you don't give me any time to think.
0: You like me, don't you?
2: Yes, I like you.
0: And I'm nuts about you. Come on, tell me.
2: Well...
0: Yes. Please.
2: Well... All right, Charlie. I'll wear your ring.
0: And I'll have a job inside of 24 hours. You wait. I'll show you that I can get places. With you, I can hit the top.
3: But saying it proves easier than actually doing it. And weeks go by in which Charlie makes no progress. Weeks also in which Charlie's attitude towards Marge changes, becomes bitter, mean. And Marge, what of her?
2: Honestly, Steve, I don't know what to do about Charlie. He's so jealous he won't let me do anything.
4: Well, why don't you shake him, Marge? Tell him to lay off.
2: Oh, I don't know, Steve. Maybe it's because I feel a little sorry for him. He's so sort of young about everything. Still, he's not young. Oh, I don't know what to do.
4: Is he coming over tonight?
2: Oh, yes, he wouldn't miss.
4: Well, why don't you tell him how you feel? You can't just go on fighting all the time.
2: I know that's what I ought to do, only I...
4: Only you feel sorry for him and you can't bear to hurt him. Isn't that it?
2: I guess so.
4: Well, then don't be silly. Talk to him tonight and finish it. Get it settled once and for all.
2: Well, I don't know whether I can get the nerve to do it or not, but I'll try. I know that's what I want.
4: And that's what I want, too. You know that?
2: I'll try, Steve. I'll try my very hardest.
0: Hello, baby.
2: Oh, it's you, Charlie. Come in.
0: Wait a minute. What did you mean by that crack? It's you, Charlie. Who did you think it might be?
2: Oh, please. Come inside, Charlie. I don't want people to hear us out here.
0: What did you mean by that crack?
2: Nothing, really.
0: Okay. Then I'll come in.
2: I'll be back in a minute, as soon as I finish my makeup.
0: Yeah, sure. Only haven't you forgotten something?
2: Forgotten something?
0: Yeah. Or don't you kiss me anymore?
2: Oh, Why, sure. I guess I did forget, Charlie. I will as soon as I come back.
0: Say, what's all this about?
2: All what?
0: All this funny talk. You got something on your mind.
2: No, I haven't. Honestly.
0: Come on, baby. You can't kid me. What's up?
2: Nothing.
0: I said, what's up?
2: And I said nothing.
0: Oh, going to get tough about it, huh? Okay. Only I don't like it.
2: Charlie, I'm going to tell you something. I have got something on my mind. A whole lot of things. I've been afraid to say them before, but now I'm going to.
0: Go ahead. I'm listening.
2: I've stood a lot from you lately, Charlie. A lot more than I had any reason to, and I'm not going to take it anymore.
0: What do you mean by that?
2: Well, just what I said. I'm through. I am breaking everything off.
0: Hey, wait a minute. Who have you been talking to?
2: No one.
0: Well, yes, you have. I can tell. Who's been filling you with a lot of talk, turning it against me?
2: No one.
0: No?
2: No.
0: Look at me, baby.
2: All right.
0: You're lying in your teeth, and you know it.
2: I'm not lying, and I'm not going to listen to any more from you. Now get out of here and stay out.
0: You don't really mean that.
2: Oh, yes, I do. Get out.
0: Why, you little tramp. Okay. I'll get out. But before I do, let me give you a little warning. I told you once I was in love with you. I'm telling you the same thing now. And I'm going even further than that. I'll get out, and I'll stay until you want me back. But if I catch you playing around with anyone else, it'll be tough for you and for him, too. Understand?
2: Perfectly. Now, will you get out?
0: Kiss me first.
2: Charlie!
0: I said kiss me.
2: Don't touch me, Charlie!
0: There. Now I'll go.

0: Hurt, furious, and frightened by Charlie's actions, Marge spends a night in restless, tormented thought. Conflicting emotions sweep across her mind in the panorama of events. One thing she is sure of, the need to get rid of him. But early the next morning, Charlie returns. At first, he's apologetic. Then, as Marge relaxes from her fear that he will cause a scene, he begins playing on her sympathies, crawling, begging for forgiveness. And at last, when he leaves, her mind is again in a turmoil. Pity for him, fighting with common sense that warns her to be careful. And later that day, with Steve...
1: Listen, you're getting in deeper and deeper with this thing. Don't you realize that all this calling was a trick?
2: Oh, but Steve, he says he's really in love with me, and, oh, I can't bear to see the hurt look that comes in his eyes. It's like a dog that's been kicked by someone it loves.
1: All right, only I'm warning you, Marge. He's rotten clear through. I can tell. And as long as you stay messed up with him, it's going to be the same thing right along. You're miserable all the time.
2: I know it, Steve. And I appreciate you trying to help me, but well, somehow I've just got to work it out my way. I can't just dismiss him.
1: You know how I feel about you?
2: Yes.
1: You know what it means to me, you're worrying about this?
2: Oh, of course I do, Steve. And I will settle it when I see him tonight.
1: Okay.
2: And, Steve, I want you to know that I don't love Charlie. I haven't for months.
1: Thanks. That helps no end. Well, now, how's about our talking about something pleasant for a change, such as the weather, spring in the air?
0: So for several hours, Marge breathes without fear, laughs at Steve's nonsense, forgets the past, the future, everything except the present, and Steve. For the first time in weeks, she seems to live again, is able to smile without trying, and then, that night, in marked contrast, with Charlie in a small night spot.
3: You want a drink, Marge?
2: No, thanks, Charlie. I don't think so.
3: Why not?
2: Why, I don't know. I just don't, that's all.
3: Mind if I have one?
2: Of course not.
3: Oh, that's nice of you. Waiter!
4: One of these two Scotchy sodas?
3: No, just one, waiter.
4: Huh?
3: I'm soloing tonight. My friend is on her dignity.
4: Okay, one Scotch and soda then.
3: That's right, for the lone drinker.
4: Yes, sir. One Scotch and soda.
2: I don't think that was necessary.
3: What?
2: You know perfectly well.
3: Oh, forget it.
2: I'm going home, Charlie. Would you mind taking
3: me? I'd mind. You aren't going anywhere.
2: Well, then I'll go home in a cab.
3: You won't go home in a cab or anything else.
2: Charlie, please. You're hurting my arm.
3: I'll hurt a lot more if you don't sit down.
2: Let go of my arm.
3: I'll let go when you sit down and stop making a fool out of me.
2: Let go of me. I'm going home.
3: They're laughing at you, baby. You better be good.
2: Charlie, please. You're being a fool.
5: What's the matter, kid? Big bad man making faces at you?
6: Hey, wait a minute here. What's the matter over here?
2: Could you make this man let go? Hurting my arm.
6: You come in with him, didn't you?
2: Yes.
5: Let him find it out, waiter.
7: Yeah, sure. This is too good to stop.
6: All right, wait a minute. Now, look, mister, you and your girlfriend better go somewhere else. See, this is a respectable place here. We don't like this sort of thing, see?
3: See, are you trying to throw us out?
6: I'm asking you to leave.
3: Well, I'm not leaving until I get good and ready to. What do you think of that?
2: Please, Charlie.
3: As for you, I don't care whether you go home or not.
6: Well, yes. Hey, Steve. Show this gentleman the door, will you?
8: All right, buddy. How would you like it? Walking or flying?
3: Listen, if you think you can throw me out of here...
8: Come on, Steve. Come on.
3: Hey, let go.
0: Humiliated, disgusted, Marge taxis home, leaving Charlie fighting with the two stalwart bouncers, Al and Steve. But the struggle is short-winded, and he's deposited roughly in the gravel outside the place. And as the realization of the scene creeps into his mind, his fury suddenly gives way to a new feeling. Marge. What will she think now? At the corner drugstore, he phones her. Receives no answer. In his car, he drives to her apartment, pounds on the door. But she fails to reply. And inside Charlie's jealously crazed mind, something snaps. Reason, sanity, every stable emotion is suddenly swept away in a blaze of passion. All the rest of that night, he walks the streets, thinking. The next day, he phones. But she hangs up on him, and then begins an incredible week of fast-moving events. Monday, Marge receives a letter.
2: My dearest Marge, for your sake, read this. I've got to know you've forgiven me. I put you before everything, friends, family, self. I tried to prove to you that I'm a man, and I know I'm a coward, a fool, a little boy. But believe me, Marge, I love you more than life.
0: Tuesday, at Marge's house.
3: Marge, please, open the door and let me talk to you.
2: Go away, Charlie. Stop writing those letters.
3: But listen, Marge, I've got to talk to you. I'll kill myself if I can't see you.
2: You haven't the nerve.
9: All right, but you'll feel differently when you read about it. I can't stand it any longer. I can't.
0: Wednesday, an envelope containing 3 playing cards. Written on the 8th of hearts.
2: Here is my heart. It is yours. Do with it as you will. Crush it, break it, tear it apart, or curse it. It beats for you alone.
0: On the 2 of hearts.
2: This is our hearts as we were once. 2 minds with but a single thought. 2 hearts that beat as one.
0: And on the tray of hearts?
2: This signifies the things that might have been. A little piggy of our own.
0: Thursday, at a friend's house in Pasadena.
10: Well, you're more than welcome to the gun, Charlie, but what do you want it for?
11: I've got a job chauffeuring, and I have to go to the beach for the weekend. I thought I might need some protection.
10: Well, I'd get you into trouble if you get caught carrying it.
11: Oh, no, I got a permit to carry a gun. It'll be all right.
10: Well, it's all right by me, Charlie. You can take that automatic there, only don't get in any trouble with it.
11: Oh, don't worry. I won't. Even if I do, it won't reflect on you.
0: Friday. Charlie walks the streets for hours, his muddled brain trying to grasp at some straw of reason. Love, hate, self-pity all writhe in his mind, distorting every sane thought. Late that evening, another phone call. And this time he hears Marge's voice.
2: Hello?
11: Marge, listen, please don't hang up. You've got to hear me out.
2: Charlie, I told you we were through. Can't you get that into your head?
11: But I've got to see you, just for a few minutes. I've got to say goodbye.
2: I don't want to see you, Charlie. I tried to tell you nicely, but you won't listen, so this is the only way left.
11: Marge, listen to me. If someone you didn't know asked you to do a favor for them, a favor that meant everything in life, you'd do it, wouldn't you?
2: Why, I suppose so.
11: Well, I'm asking you that favor. All I want to do is to see you, talk to you for a few minutes. Then I'll leave for good. I won't bother you again.
2: You told me that before.
11: This time I mean it. You've got to do it, Marge.
2: I'm sorry, Charlie. I can't see you. Now I'm going to say goodbye.
11: But wait a minute. Marge! Marge, I'm coming over to see you. I've got to talk to you once more.
0: Saturday, April 15th, 1934. 7:30 a.m.
12: Who is it? Who is it? Oh, wait a minute. Charlie.
11: I told you I was coming over, Marge.
12: And I told you not to. Now look, you've got to stop all this. I can't stand it any longer.
11: You can't stand it? That's a laugh. I suppose you think I'm living in a bed of roses. Well, I'm not.
12: I'm sorry, Charlie, but I...

0: Charlie, why can't you understand?
1: I do understand perfectly. The least you can do is talk to me for a few minutes.
0: All right. Come in, then. You can't stay long.
1: Don't worry, I won't. I'll stand up if you don't mind. I can talk better that way.
0: All right, Charlie.
1: Marge, you remember that night I met you at Freddy's? The night he was so drunk and we went out the back door?
0: Yes.
1: Remember how swell that was? And how much fun we had after at the beach, everywhere we went?
0: Yes, I remember.
1: And then something happened. What was it?
0: Oh, please, Charlie.
1: Listen, I've got to know why we busted up. I'm going crazy because I don't know.
0: Charlie, listen to me. I'm sorry you've been hurt. Terribly sorry. But there's nothing I can do about it now. It's all over, finished. Don't you understand?
1: Yes, I understand.
0: Then will you go now and just forget all about me?
1: Yes, I'll go now.
0: And don't do anything silly, Charlie. I wouldn't want anything to happen to you.
1: Then you...
0: No, I only feel sorry for you. Terribly sorry.
1: I don't want to leave yet, Marge. I've got so many things to say.
0: But you've got to.
1: Let me back in for a little more time, please.
0: Oh, Charlie, don't spoil everything.
1: But I've got to. It's important.
0: Oh, Charlie, for the love of heaven, will you please get out of here and let me get some sleep? Steve's coming for me at night, and I've got to look decent.
1: Steve. Steve's coming for you. You've got to look decent for Steve.
0: Charlie.
1: All right. You'll look decent. The only way you ever could be decent.
0: Charlie, put that gun away, please.
1: Decent for Steve.
2: On June 18, 1934, Charles Johnson was sentenced by Judge Elliot Craig to the term prescribed by law for the charges of murder in the first degree. The sentence carried with it, however, recommendations for leniency due to the nature of the crime and the willingness of the accused to admit his guilt. Thus, for his hasty act and because he did not think first, Charles Johnson is now in San Quentin Penitentiary, a victim of his own unbridled passions.

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You know that Rio Grande cracked was used last year for more than 50 million miles of law enforcement driving. 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A salute to RKO's new star, Joanne Fontaine. 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

0: Center Police calling all cars. Attention all sheriff's cars. A cancellation broadcast 176 regarding the shooting. Suspect in this case is now in custody. That's all. Rosenquist.
1: Your narrator, Frederick Lindsay, bid you good night for Rio Grande.

0: The Avenger, sworn enemy of evil, is actually Jim Brandon, a famous biochemist. Through his numerous scientific experiments, Brandon has perfected two inventions to aid him in his crusade against crime as the Avenger. The telepathic indicator, by which he is able to pick up thought flashes, and the secret diffusion capsule, which cloaks him in the black light of invisibility. Brandon's assistant, the beautiful Fern Collier, is the only one who shares his secrets and knows that he is the man the underworld fears as the Avenger. And now, the Avenger and the Thoroughbred Murder. A group of weekend guests are gathered at the race course on George Felden's elaborate country estate.
1: Oh, this is going to be a very exciting weekend, Jim. Just imagine having our pick of George Felden's famous thoroughbreds to ride.
2: It'll be a treat, all right, Fern.
1: And that stagecoach race at the fair tomorrow. That should be something to see.
2: Oh, it will be. The idea of having women drivers is quite a novelty. Come over to the rail, Fern. Rosalind Burke is going to give George Felden's coach and four a workout. She's going to drive his coach in the race tomorrow.
1: Jim, do you think Rosalind has a chance to win? I don't think she looks strong enough to handle that team.
2: Well, I'll be able to answer that better after I've seen what kind of showing she makes on this practice run.
3: Well, Brandon, how much are you willing to put on Rosalind to win the race tomorrow?
2: Whether she wins or not, Eddie, she'll get reams of publicity out of it. I take it that was the idea behind the whole thing.
3: Of course. An actress always needs publicity, you know.
1: But I thought Rosalind retired from the stage 2 years ago when she married William Burke.
3: A great actress never retires, Fern, and Rosalind is a great actress.
1: Yes, I saw several plays in which you two were co-stars.
3: And you'll see our name in lights again, Fern, if I can talk some sense into Rosalind. Eddie Woods and Rosalind Dale. That combination still has a draw.
2: Oh, George is bringing the coach up to the starting line. She'll be ready to go in a minute.
3: Oh, I'll see you later. I want to time this.
1: Eddie Woods is certainly anxious to get Rosalind back on the stage, isn't he?
2: And with good reason. He hasn't had a play since she retired to marry Burke. But I think he's wasting his time. Burke is set against Rosalind going on with her career.
1: Yes, Mr. Burke seems to hate the theater and everyone connected with it.
2: The coach is ready to start. Watch this, Fern.
1: Okay. Here she comes.
4: Let him out, Ross.
1: Oh, good heavens, Jim. Look at her go.
2: Yes, we don't need to worry about her being strong enough to handle that team. She's in perfect control.
1: Oh, that takes a lot of nerve. I couldn't do it.
2: She's reached the bend.
4: Give them their heads, Ross.
2: Look at her ride.
1: For a second there, I thought she was going to turn over.
2: And she's racing them for all they're worth now. If she doesn't break the time record, I miss my guess.
1: They're on the home stretch now. Look at Rosalind. She's certainly enjoying it.
2: Fine driving.
1: Oh, it's wonderful.
2: Oh, wonderful driving. They're over the line.
1: Oh.
2: What was the time of that, Eddie?
4: 5 seconds under the record, Brandon.
2: Oh, if she drives him like that tomorrow, she's a sure winner.
1: Oh, look, Jim, even her husband is pleased.
2: Oh, that's easy to understand. Horses are Burke's great love. He has quite a stable of his own. In fact, I'd be willing to bet he's down here trying to buy a few of George Felden's prize winners.
1: Come on, Jim. Let's go over and congratulate Rosalind.
5: Before we go back to the house, I'd like to have a look at that new bay stallion of yours.
6: Well, all right, Bert, but let me warn you, Demon's not for sale. I want that clearly understood.
5: Well, don't worry, George. I don't want to buy him. Now, if he were a flat racer instead of a steeplechaser, I might be interested. Even though he does have the reputation of being a man-killer.
6: Well, Demon's a thoroughbred. He's precious and sensitive. He's excitable. But he has a great staying power.
5: I hear he has a fine head.
6: Personally, I think he's just as great a racehorse as Herod and Eclipse.
5: That's mighty fast company, George. How about letting me take him out for a run in the morning?
6: Well, if you think you can handle him, you're welcome to try.
5: No horse has ever thrown me yet, George.
6: Well, before you mount Demon, you'd better see that your insurance is paid up. Oh, right this way. Demon's stall is over here.
7: You see, Harold, these heavy strokes in your handwriting show that you're, determined. Even headstrong. And that white spacing of your letters, it means that you're generous.
6: Rosalind, dear, any time I'm suffering from a deflated ego, I'll have you read my handwriting.
7: Oh, I know you think handwriting analysis is just a parlor trick. But there's really quite a lot of truth in it, Harold.
6: No doubt. But you know me too well, Ros. You couldn't really give me an unbiased analysis.
7: Well, I don't know Jim Brandon. Suppose I analyze his writing. Fern can judge whether I'm right or wrong. Come on, Jim.
2: Well, I'm a detective. I can't afford to have my writing analyzed. It might give away my secrets.
7: I'd like that.
1: Rosalind, I thought all these stories I used to read in the papers about your being a handwriting expert were just so much publicity.
7: Oh, I just play around at it, Fern. I'm a rank amateur, really.
5: How about a dance, Roz? There's music in the drawing room.
7: A wonderful idea, Harold. Excuse us, please. I want you to teach me that new step.
1: Gosh, Jim, Rosalind is just as fascinating off stage as on.
2: Yes, she has the rare combination of beauty and brains.
1: And it seems as if every man here is in love with her.
2: Well, that statement is a little too inclusive, young lady. But there's some truth in what you say.
1: Her husband is terribly jealous, too. I can tell by the way he watches her.
2: Now, don't let that romantic imagination of yours take wings. Rosalind has known all these people for a long time.
1: Well, I know that she and Eddie Woods are old friends, but who was Harold Lansbury?
2: He wrote and produced the last play in which Rosalind and Eddie starred.
1: What about George Felden, our host? Is he an old friend of hers, too?
2: No, he's Burke's friend. Their mutual interest is horses.
1: Well, I guess that brings me up to date on the guest list.
2: All right, then. How about a walk on the terrace before tea?
1: Sold, Mr. Brandon.
5: Well, Rosalind, have you spoken to that husband of yours about the money?
7: Not yet, Harold. Frankly, I'm finding it very difficult to muster up the courage.
5: Well, don't tell me you're going to back out now after getting George to invite us all down here for the express purpose of softening him up.
7: No. I'm going to carry out my part of the bargain.
5: Well, the longer you put it off, the harder it'll be. I can't wait much longer, Rosalind. I have to get my play into rehearsal if it's going to be produced this season.
7: I know. You've been sweet to wait as long as you have.
5: Well, it's the perfect vehicle for you, Rosalind. Actually, I wrote it with you in mind.
7: I know you did, Harold. Well, the part's wonderful. I'd adore playing it.
5: The backing's the only thing that's holding us up. If you can persuade that contrary, narrow-minded man you married to loosen up his purse strings...
7: Oh, Harold, don't start on Burke again. I know you hate him. But after all, you can't expect him to look at these things the same way we do.
5: Well, I don't see how you can stand it. For 2 whole years, Burke stood between you and your career. Can't you see that if he cared anything at all about you, he'd want to see you happy? Why, Roz, the theater's the very breath of life to you. You were a fool ever to think you could give it up.
7: Yes. I realize that now.
5: Well, if you don't want your public to forget you, you'd better make up your mind. A lot of young stars are beginning to blossom out.
7: I'll do my best to convince Burke that your play is a good investment. If I can persuade him to put up the money, then he'll be one of us. He'll have an interest in my work and maybe
5: please, Roz, don't give me that one little happy family routine. Even if Burke does put up the money, keep him away from me. Every time I look at him, I get the urge to commit assault and
7: my
5: battle.
7: Husband certainly isn't very popular with my friends.
5: He's the villain for my money. When are you going to speak to him?
7: Right away. But I'll have to talk it over with Eddie first.
5: Why?
7: Well, naturally, I'd want Eddie for my leading man.
5: Well, you could do much better, Roz. Eddie's on the skids.
7: No. It's both of us or nothing.
5: Oh, all right. The leading man's a stooge in this play anyway.
7: It's settled, then. I'll get a hold of Eddie and we'll go to Burke together.

0: Burke, this play of Harold's is sure fire. It can't miss. Why, if I had the money, I wouldn't hesitate a second to put
1: every... Probably not, Woods. That's the reason you have no money.
2: Let me handle this, Eddie.
0: Okay.
2: Burke, listen. This chance means everything to me. This play would put me right back up on top.
1: Rosalind, you agreed when we were married to give up the theater. I'm holding you to that agreement.
2: I know. I've tried, Burke. Honestly, I have. But the theater's in my blood. I can't be happy away from the stage.
1: Simply comes to a choice between us, then.
2: It doesn't have to, Burke. If you'd be reasonable...
1: Oh, yes, of course. If I'd be reasonable and invest a small fortune in a play for you, you'd be willing to put up with me.
2: You're just being nasty. It all boils down to the fact that you're too tight and mean to invest your money in anything that would bring happiness to people.
1: Now, just a minute. You're not on the stage now, and there's no one in the gallery.
2: I mean every word I'm saying.
1: And so do I. I'm not putting one penny into any theatrical venture that you or anybody else is interested in. Kindly inform your friends of that and tell them to keep away from me.
0: Why, you penny
2: Eddie,
0: pinching...
2: Eddie, you keep out of this. Leave us alone for a minute.
0: If you say so, Roz. But I'd like to take a swing at that...
2: Wait for me outside, Eddie.
0: All right. But don't let him bully you.
2: Well, Burke, time has come for us to straighten out a few things.
1: Yes, it certainly has.
2: I've made up my mind to go back on the stage. I was hoping you'd understand. That we could work things out. But if we can't...
1: We can't. This is the parting of the ways. I can't say I'm sorry.
2: I guess there's nothing more to be said, then.
1: Oh, yes. Yes, there is. I want to make it clear that I intend to arrange my affairs in such a way that not one cent will get into your hands. I'm giving you your grease paint, Rosalind, but that's all I'm giving you. George, I'd certainly be disappointed if Demon doesn't live up to his name.
3: Well, he'll give you a run for your money, Burke. Don't worry about that.
1: Say, George, I want to speak to you privately about something. We've known each other for a long time. I know I can trust you. I'd like you to do me a favor.
3: Anything, Burke.
1: If Rosalind approaches you for money to back her play, I want you to refuse.
3: Well, she approached me some weeks ago, Burke, but I have all my money tied up in horses. Anyway, I knew how you felt about the whole thing.
1: Thanks, George. You always were true blue. That's why I've willed you my entire stables.
3: You what?
1: Yeah. Of course, you'll have to outlive me to collect.
3: Well, guess that's not very likely. Oh, there's Demon Stall, Burke. He's already saddled. While you bring him out and get acquainted, I'll have the groom saddle my horse. I've decided to take a canter with him.
1: Oh, good. Hurry, though, or the best part of the morning will be gone.
3: Right.
1: Well, Demon, I'm going to give you a chance to show me what you can do this morning. How do you feel about jumping a few fences, boy?
4: All right, come on. Out of your stall. Easy now. Easy, boy. Easy.
1: Hey, you are hard to handle, aren't you?
4: Ooh, ooh, steady, Demon. Steady, boy. Stay back. No. Get away from me.

0: now, back to the Avenger and the Thoroughbred murder.
1: Help! Help! Randy, come down here quick! It's Burke!
2: Come on. Now back in your stall. Easy now, boy, easy. Back up there. Come on, back up. Get in there. There we are.
3: What happened, George?
4: It's Burke, Brandon. The stallion trampled him. I warned him Dean was dangerous, but he insisted upon riding him. I'll call the doctor.
3: Wait. Burke's dead, George.
4: Dead?
3: We'll have to call the sheriff.
0: So, George, where were you when this awful thing happened?
4: Well, I was on the other side of the stable having my horse saddled. Oh, Eddie, believe me, I never dreamed Demon was as dangerous as...
0: Yeah, it was horrible, all right.
4: Where's Rosalind?
0: Fern and Harold took her upstairs. She's hysterical.
4: Here comes Brandon now. Say, the sheriff isn't with him, though.
0: That's strange. I thought the sheriff would want to question you. But where's the sheriff, Jim?
5: He had to go back to town to file his report. We're all to hold ourselves available for questioning.
0: But I think it would be better if we could get Rosalind out of here.
5: I'm sorry, Eddie. But none of us can leave here until tomorrow at least.
0: Oh, these hick policemen.
4: Well, my next move is to get rid of Demon. There's no sense having a dangerous animal like that around.
5: I'd wait until all this is over, George. I strapped one of Demon's forelegs under him and locked him in a stall. He can't do any harm.
4: Well, good work, Jim. Horse can't kick unless both his forelegs are free. You know, I simply can't understand how an experienced turfman like Burke could allow himself to be kicked to death by a horse.
5: It is strange, George. Strange beyond all understanding. That is why I'd like you to assemble all your guests. I have an announcement to make to them.
6: Sit here, Rosalind. Jim will be here in a minute.
7: What is it, Fern? Why have we been called together like this? Has something else happened?
6: Oh, I don't know any more about it than you do. Oh, here's Jim now.
8: Is everybody here?
4: Yes, Jim. All my guests, four servants, and the groom who was on duty this morning.
5: I'll come straight to the point, then. I thought all of you would be interested to know that the sheriff hasn't listed the death of William Burke as accidental.
4: What? Not accidental? Well, just what do you mean, Jim?
5: Just this. Someone in this room, besides myself, knows that William Burke was murdered.
8: Well, that's ridiculous. I don't see how it could possibly
5: Just a moment, please. The truth of the matter is that each and every one of us is under suspicion until this case is solved. If anyone leaves these grounds, he will be tracked down and arrested instantly. For the moment, that is all I'm authorized to tell you.
6: Gosh, Jim, that announcement you made certainly caused a sensation.
5: Fern, while everyone is out there on the terrace letting off steam, I'm going to make a thorough examination of all their rooms. Come along. I want you to keep watch at the head of the stairs. Nothing at all suspicious in George Felton's room, Fern. No clues in Eddie's room. Rosalind's room reveals nothing at all. I drew another blank in Harold's room.
6: What now, Jim?
5: We'll have to change our tactics, Fern, and shift to the offensive.
6: How do you mean, Jim?
5: Well, the sheriff only gave me until midnight on this case. Then the local police are going to move in.
6: That doesn't give you much time.
5: No. So we'll have to force our murderer into a tight position. Make him do something he hadn't counted on.
6: Oh, but how can we do that?
5: While I'm searching the servants' quarters, I want you to go down to the terrace and blandly announce that I've uncovered several clues and have promised the sheriff to deliver his murderer tomorrow.
6: That will call for some acting.
5: Well, Fern, you've had a chance to observe a good actress this weekend. Just take a few cues from her.
6: Okay.
5: Meet me in the library in an hour. We'll compare notes there.
6: So, after I read my lines about the clues you're supposed to have, I made a hasty exit and took a walk around the grounds.
5: Fern, did anyone seem particularly upset by what you said?
6: They all did, Jim. Everyone acted guilty.
5: Well, I was afraid of that.
6: Well, we might as well search this library.
5: That's already been done. I gave this place a good going over before we searched upstairs. Well, wait a minute. There's something different about this desk.
6: Different?
5: Yes, it's this desk blotter. Someone's put a clean one here within the last 2 hours.
6: Well, that's odd. Oh, Jim, look. It's just been reversed. There's quite a lot of blotted writing on the other side.
0: And very interesting, too. Lend me your mirror, Fern.
6: Here. Can you make out anything, Jim?
0: Yes. The name of George Felden has been written several times since I last saw this blotter.
6: Not particularly unusual when you stop to consider this is his library.
0: There's something else here. Why, it's George Felden's confession, Fern.
6: His confession?
0: Yes, I can make out part of it very clearly. According to this, he encouraged Demon to trample Burke to death.
6: Well, somehow I didn't think George Felden was guilty.
0: Whether he's guilty or not, I have some good reasons for doubting he wrote this confession.
6: Why, Jim?
0: If George Felden did write this, why should he bother to reverse the blotter? And why should he write and blot his name several times when the confession is signed only once?
6: Oh, I don't know. I'm completely lost. Jim, what was that you just hid in your handkerchief?
0: A small piece of fingernail. Another reason why I don't believe Felden wrote this. There's still another, but that will have to wait because that was the clue that told me Burke was murdered.
4: Jim, I asked you to come to my room so that we could have a private talk.
0: I'm glad you did, George. I've been hoping for a chance to speak with you. You talk first. What's on your mind?
4: Well, Fern told us early this afternoon that you knew who murdered Burke. Now, if that's so, why haven't you exposed the killer?
0: Frankly, I wasn't sure who the killer was then, but I am now. I'm waiting for the sheriff. He'll be here any moment.
4: Oh.
0: Also, there's a plot against your life, George.
4: What? Against me? Say, what are you talking about, Jim?
0: Someone intends to kill you tonight.
4: Well, I hope you're planning to do something about it.
0: Yes, I intend to prevent it.
4: Well, that's a relief. Whew. Say, I could stand a drink. How about you, Jim?
0: No, thanks.
4: Well, I'll ring for something.
0: Well, there's a drink already mixed here on your table.
4: Well, good old Roberts. Even murder doesn't make him forget my nightcap. Hand it over, Jim. I certainly need it.
0: Say, This drink doesn't have a true color. George, is your butler in the habit of leaving a drink here for you every night?
4: Always. Why?
0: Well, tonight somebody dropped some poison in your drink, George.
4: Poison?
0: Offhand, I'd say it's been dosed with a goodly portion of some sort of mercuric compound.
4: Well, Jim, you've got to get to the bottom of this.
0: All right. When the sheriff arrives, we're going to accuse you of murder.
4: Well, say, what are you talking about? Well, you must be mad as
0: now,
4: a
0: take
4: hatter,
0: it easy,
4: Jim.
0: George.
4: I had nothing to...
0: Take it easy. That's the way I mean to trap the killer. Now listen carefully. The sheriff and I will pretend to believe that you murdered Burke. And that's the whole story, Sheriff. Everyone's waiting for you in the drawing room. Go in and put on your act.
9: Hmm. Mean you're not coming in to see the fireworks?
0: No, I've got a pack. I'm taking the 1 o'clock train back to the city. You can take the bows on this, Sheriff.
9: Everyone, quiet, please. George Felden, the sheriff of this township, I'm arresting you for the murder of William Burke. Yes, and I'm warning you that anything you say can be used against you.
7: Well, this is ridiculous, Sheriff.
9: Mrs. Burke, I know what I'm doing. Felden is guilty.
7: I don't believe it. George, I'll help you fight this. I'll go and call my lawyer right away. He'll come down here immediately and handle everything.

0: Don't touch that glass, Rosalind Burke.
1: Who said that? Who's in here?
0: It's the Avenger, Rosalind. I've been waiting for you.
1: Waiting for me?
0: Yes. I know you plan to poison George Felden tonight and make it look like guilty suicide.
1: You'd have a hard time proving that.
0: I don't think so. Your very presence in this room condemns you. Not only that, you have Felden's confession to your husband's murder there in your purse. You wrote it early this afternoon in the library.
1: What sort of ghost are you that you know what I've done?
0: I'll tell you more. When your little plan to kill George failed, you came back here to get rid of that telltale poison. And that was the greatest mistake you made.
1: Where are you? I'll silence you, Avenger.
0: The sheriff is awaiting you, Rosalind. Open the door. It's time for your last curtain call.
1: No, I don't believe you. This is some sort of joke. I'll call your bluff. It's true.
2: All right, Mrs. Burke. Come quietly. Charge is murder.

0: Well, Fern, how do you like riding a coach and four?
1: Oh, it's wonderful, Jim. Thanks an awful lot for letting me persuade you to stay over an extra day.
0: Well, this weekend turned out badly for you. You planned on doing a lot of riding, and instead you got mixed up in a murder.
1: Oh, Jim, stop the horses a minute. There are a few points on that murder you've got to clear up for me.
0: Whoa there! Whoa! Okay, Fern, shoot.
1: First, how were you so sure Rosalind was guilty?
0: Well, Rosalind was something of an expert at handwriting, as she demonstrated the other day. So she was the logical one to suspect of writing that false confession. In addition to that, she had practiced writing the name George Felden several times. Then I found a small piece of red lacquered fingernail, which she must have broken when she reversed the blotter. Later, I checked on that and found that the nail on her right forefinger was much shorter than the others.
1: Do you mean to tell me Rosalind came down here for the weekend planning to commit two murders?
0: No. Her original plan was to murder her husband, and that only if he refused to back her play. He did refuse, so she killed him. If we hadn't tumbled to the fact that his death wasn't accidental, she would have collected enough insurance to back her own play.
1: Then why did she decide to get rid of George?
0: When I announced that we knew Burke had been murdered, she decided to pin the crime on George and shut him up. She planned to poison him and leave the confession in his room. She was certain his suicide would close the case.
1: Wait a minute, Jim. I forgot to ask you the most important thing. How did you know Burke was murdered?
0: Well, Fern, a horse always kicks up. But the marks of the horseshoe on Burke's face and body were down. Rosalind nailed a horseshoe on a board and waited for Burke and Demon Stall. She was a strong woman, as you know, and she hit him quickly and repeatedly. But her mistake was in the position of the horseshoe. The open end of it should have been toward the top of the board. She nailed it with the open end down, and that told me it was murder.
1: Then she made another mistake, because you didn't reveal that you knew how Burke was murdered.
0: Yes. In that confession she wrote for George, she had him admitting that he had let Demon kick Burke to death. I knew Burke couldn't have died that way, so the confession had to be phony.
1: Well, that takes care of everything.
0: Good. Let's continue with our ride. Here, Fern, take the reins.
1: Oh, no, Jim.
0: Oh, go on, take them.
1: Oh, no.
0: Let me see how you can handle these bays.
1: Oh, no.
0: Take them. If you're good enough, I'll enter you in the fair next year. Get up! Get up there!
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3: 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Remember, listen for another adventure of
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17: You're a private eye. That's your business. Anything else? That's for laughs. It's mid-afternoon, and you're in a nightclub on business. There's nothing more ghastly than a nightclub in the daytime. Reminds you of the whitewash inside of an unfinished coffin. Anyway, this one's called the Café Tropical, and in the nighttime, when its tinsel isn't showing, it's considered quite swanky.
18: Mr. Chambers?
17: Yes?
18: I'm Bruce Eldridge. I'm delighted that you could come.
17: Bruce Eldridge, prospective client. He's one of the owners of the Café Tropical, about 35, well-dressed and quite good-looking. And quite composed, except his eyes are nervous.
18: I take it, that you know what happened here last night?
17: Well, your partner, Paul Maxwell, he caught up with a slight case of lead poisoning.
18: He was shot to death right here in the club.
17: Mm, so I've read in the newspapers.
18: Observe the architecture of our little nightclub here. Mm. Now, there's this narrow little room where the bar is.
17: Yeah.
18: And off there, there's the archway which leads into the club proper. That's where we have our entertainment.
17: And, this stairway right here?
18: Now, that leads upstairs where Mr. and Mrs. Maxwell have their apartment.
17: Oh, the guy that was killed?
18: Yes. He and his wife, Claire. This was, well, sort of their town apartment.
17: Very cozy.
18: Last night, our entertainment was in full blast. Paul, this Paul Maxwell, was seated out here at the bar alone. He was shot and killed. He slumps over. Nobody's the wiser. Tobias, the bartender, thinks Paul has grabbed a little catnap. And it's definitely established by the police that he was shot from the main room, through the archway.
17: Now, what about the gun?
18: Well, sir, one of our patrons, the distinguished book critic, Mr. Charles Morris, felt something strange in his tongue.
17: Now, wait. Don't tell me that turned out to be the murder gun.
18: Yes, it did. In the rush of the crowd, the culprit probably slipped it into the first strange pocket he found, which turned out to be Mr. Morse's.
17: And what did this Charles Morse do?
18: Well, he turned it over to the management, which in this case was Mrs. Maxwell, Claire Maxwell.
17: The new widow, huh? Well, how many people in this management?
18: There were three. Paul, myself, and Claire, equal partners. Claire also acted as hostess.
17: So, what happened then?
18: Well, Mr. Morse waited for the police, told them the story, and that was that. The police, of course, now have the gun.
19: Okay, Miss Eldridge, where do you fit me into this?
18: I have reason to believe that it was my gun.
19: What?
18: I owned a gun like that. I have a license for it. 2 days ago, it disappeared from my apartment. Oh. Now, Mr. Chambers, I want to retain you right now to find out who stole that gun and who murdered Paul Maxwell.
19: Well, don't you think the cops will attend to that?
18: That's just what I'm afraid of. They'll attend to it, and they'll come up with me. Guns can be traced, can't they?
19: Mm, I see what you mean.
18: There's a $500 fee in it for you, sir.
19: All right. Now, just where were you about the time Paul Maxwell was killed?
18: Inside, in the main room. I was seated at a table with Claire Maxwell, Charles Morse, and Ruth Benson.
19: Who's Ruth Benson?
18: She sings here in between shows.
19: What were you people doing at your table at the time?
18: We were watching the show. New act, Calvin Cole, a wizard on the Afro-Cuban drums, and a dancer, Menagia.
19: All right, now, explain to me how a guy can get shot from the main room to this bar here without anybody hearing the shot or seeing the flash.
18: Well, Mr. Chambers, you see, there was a show.
20: Good afternoon, Mr. Eldridge. Well, hello, Mr. Chambers.
18: Oh, you know our bartender, sir. You know Tobias?
20: He knows a lot of bartenders. I used to serve him when I worked in PJ's.
19: Toby Tobias, lank and thin, with a shock of hair falling over his forehead, and the wise old ageless eyes that seem to be the trademark of bartenders born to be bartenders.
18: Well, Toby, would you explain to Mr. Chambers how a shot can be fired and a man killed during our entertainment without anyone being the wiser?
20: It'd be my pleasure, Mr. Eldridge. You know who we got here, don't you, Mr. Chambers?
19: Yeah, Calvin Cole, they tell me, and his Afro-Cuban drums and Menagia.
20: Yeah. Oh, now, here's how it works. The lights go out, you see, with a small spot on Calvin. Now, he wraps them drums like gunshots. Then this Menagia comes out in a wild veil dance, and they work the lights like flashes of lightning around us. So, a shot from a real gun, it gets covered by Calvin Cole's drumbeat gunshots and then flashes of lightning around this Menagia.
19: Oh, I get it. Is Mrs. Claire Maxwell upstairs?
20: Yeah, she is.
19: Is it okay, Eldridge, if I go up and see her?
21: I don't see why not.
19: Well, thanks.
21: It's the door at the head of the stairs.
22: Yes, who is it?
19: Mr. Eldridge said I could speak with you. May I come in?
22: You may.
19: She sits down, crosses her legs, and lights a cigarette. She's blonde, blue-eyed, on the sunny side of 40, and she's got her points. She's also got a pretty quick temper, it seems.
22: What is it, please?
19: My name is Peter Chambers. I'm a private investigator, and I've been requested to look into the events of last night, so...
22: You've been requested, huh?
19: Yes, ma'am.
22: Well, listen, you private eyes in books, private eyes in radio, fine. A lot of fun. When it comes to real life, I don't go for it. We got the police, and the police are working on this, and I'm cooperating with them fully. So do yourself a favor, young man. Get out of here.
19: You do yourself the favor, and you get... You get all the way downtown to police headquarters, the office of Detective Lieutenant Louis Parker, cop, gentleman, and good friend.
23: Hiya, Peter Piper.
19: Afternoon, Lieutenant.
23: Oh, I detect a real sweet note in your voice. Okay, what... client is paying you how much for you to find out from us what he could have found out for himself?
19: Huh? You know the usual cry of the private eye. It's confidential.
23: All right, young fellow. What are you working on?
19: I'm working on that shooting last night at the Cafe Tropical. Did you trace the murder gun yet?
23: No, but we're working on it. Real interesting case, Pete.
19: Hmm? How so?
23: Know the details?
19: I know he was shot from the main room all the way out to the bar while the drum guy was working. The dame with the lightning was dancing.
23: Yeah. One bullet, one shot. It finished him. You know anything about trajectory, Pete? An angle of entrance?
19: Hey, them's fancy words.
23: I got them from my science boys. Trajectory tells you about the flight of a bullet. Angle of entrance tells you from what direction the bullet came. And my science boys measured it perfectly. It eliminated everybody in that main room except a group around one table.
19: And what table was that?
23: The one Bruce Eldridge was at. There's no question the bullet came from that room, from that table. No powder marks on the body... distance estimated, trajectory, angle of entrance perfect, everything.
19: Well, all you had around that table were Bruce Eldridge, Claire Maxwell, Charles Morse, and Ruth Benson.
23: Mm-hmm. And one of those is eliminated.
19: Which one?
23: Ruth Benson. She left the room while Maxwell was still alive, went upstairs, powder room.
19: Well, does she know that she's eliminated yet?
23: No, Pete. I like to keep them all guessing, you know.
19: Claire Maxwell, the wife, Charles Morse, a book critic, and Bruce Eldridge's partner. Well, it certainly narrows them down.
23: To what? The wife? Why should she? She's married to a rich man. She's sitting pretty. The book critic? Why should he? If he were the murderer, would he plant the murder gun in his own pocket? The partner? Why should he? Paul Maxwell is the brains of Cafe Tropical, and the operation is making money.
19: Well, how about prints on the gun?
23: Yeah, smudges.
19: Look, Louis, I'd like...
23: Yeah, there's a request for a favor coming up.
19: Well, two things. One, I'm going up to interview Ruth Benson. Can I tell her that you've eliminated her as a suspect? Well, it'll make a real big Sherlock out of me, and it'll make for her cooperation.
23: Yeah, well, you talked me into it, Pete. Now I have to break it to all of them sooner or later. What is the second favor?
19: Well, the addresses of the interested parties.
23: Ah, oh, it's an easy one for a change.
19: So, armed with addresses and an affectionate pat on the back from Parker, you're riding your white horse again, and you're at Ruth Benson's neatly furnished apartment.
0: I'll be glad to cooperate, Mr. Chambers. Please make yourself comfortable.
19: A brunette with glistening black hair and glistening black eyes, and more curves than the Indiana Raceway. You give her Parker's dope about her being eliminated as a suspect, and you get what you want. Cooperation.
0: Anything, Mr. Chambers. Anything at all.
19: Well, then. Well. Well, first, Bruce Eldridge. He used to own a gun once.
0: That's a joke. I know about that gun.
19: Would you break that down for me a little?
0: Well, about 2 weeks ago, I was at his place. Bruce writes beautiful music, and I'm a singer, you know. And
19: yeah, I understand.
0: We were out on the terrace, and he brought out that gun of his, and by accident went off. And guess what?
19: I give up.
0: He fainted dead away. Guy's got a phobia. As a matter of fact, when Paul Maxwell found out I'd been at Bruce's apartment, he raised the roof.
19: And what did he raise the roof about?
0: Oh, well, Paul and I, we, sort of had a thing going.
19: And Paul and Bruce, was this, thing what they argued about?
0: Mm-hmm. But it's ridiculous. Bruce was perfectly innocent of any wrong intentions.
19: Of course. Well, Miss Benson, thank you very kindly.
0: Not at all, Mr. Chambers.
19: Next stop, the book-lined retreat of Charles Morse in Greenwich Village.
1: I welcome this visitor. I've always been keenly interested in the myriad and varied operations of the private investigator.
19: Charles Morse, tall, slender, great-templed, and distinguished. He's sipping brandy from an oversized snifter glass.
1: A drink, perhaps, Mr. Chambers?
19: No, no, no, thank you.
1: Or shall we get on, then?
19: Mr. Morse, are you a frequent customer at the Café Tropical?
1: Frequent and regular. An ardent patron, shall we say.
19: Good. A man of your intelligence, it's a help. Hmm. How come you're so good a patron of a saloon?
1: Well, sir, it's difficult to put it into words, but I'll certainly try.
19: Well, that's real sporting of you, sir.
1: Are you perhaps chiding me?
19: No, no, no, I ain't doing a thing except fishnetting for facts.
1: Hmm. Well, about my being a patron of saloons, let me see now. A good many of us, you see, in my profession, book critics, are frustrated writers, and I'll admit to being one of those. Our creative abilities just do not measure up to our desires. So I'm a rather heavy drinker, and in consequence, an excellent customer of watering spots like Café Tropical.
19: Good enough, good enough. Hmm. Do you know anything of a scrap between Paul and Bruce Eldridge?
1: No, no, I do not.
19: All right, then, Mr. Morris. Thanks for the use of the hall.
1: But it was most stimulating, Mr. Chambers. I'm at the cafe almost every night, you know, so if you have any further need of my assistance in any way at all, please don't hesitate.
19: So that night you're back at Cafe Tropical and the joint is jumping like they're featuring a strip dancer and handing out binoculars for free. You're greeted by Bruce Eldridge.
2: Evening, Mr. Chambers.
19: Hey, wow. Oh, nothing like a murder to drum up business.
2: Quite macabre tonight, aren't you, Mr. Chambers?
19: Macabre. Everybody in this cast of characters makes with the big words. You, that Charlie Morris. You mind if I go in a bar and mix with a hoi polloi like Toby Tobias?
2: Don't mind in the least, Mr. Chambers.
3: Oh, hiya, Shamus. How's the Shamus business?
19: How's with the bartending business?
3: It stinks, too. But if I play my cards right, I'm getting out of it.
19: Well, before we go any further in this colloquy, point of order.
3: Yeah?
19: Scotch and soda.
3: Coming at you, Mr. Chambers.
19: And now, What's with your imminent retirement?
20: Listen hard, Mr. Chambers. Because either I make it, or you make it.
19: Look, Tobias, a little late for riddles. This is a moment of relaxation for me.
20: It's about this here case you're working on.
19: Oh, well, well. Talk it up, Tobias, my lad.
20: Now, if I spill the dope I got, this whole case becomes a hanger for you.
19: So spill.
20: Nah, I ain't spilling yet, but I got a hunch I know just what this thing is all about. Now, that kind of information is good for a little payola from a certain party. Enough payola for me to retire. So tonight, I make me play. I'm off tonight at 11, and then I make me little old play.
19: And if your little old play backfires,
20: then I'm calling on you at home, on the phone. And with the info I got for you, you're going to turn out to be a big hero.
19: How much are you asking for, Toby?
20: 10,000 smackers. Hey. And the party's getting off cheap. Excuse me for now, Mr. Chambers. I got to go to work. And don't forget to be home come 11 o'clock.
19: The crowd keeps pouring in like it's bargain day at Macy's, and the confusion mounts. And you like it, because right now you can use confusion. It gives you a chance to slip off your bar stool and slip up the stairs. The door to Clam Maxwell's room isn't locked. And inside you do a rapid search. And out of a dresser drawer, you come up with an interesting item. An expensive, heavy gold medal. On one side, there's an engraving of crossed pistols, and beneath that, the initials C.M. C.M. Claire Maxwell. The reverse side says Westchester Target Club Competition, first prize, June 15th, 1953. You slip the medal in your pocket and you're ready for a further gander when...
4: What's going on here?
19: Claire Maxwell. Indignation in her eyes and much worse. An automatic in her hand. Big, black. Deadly.
4: Are you looking for something, Mr. Chambers?
19: Nothing special, Mrs. Maxwell.
4: Then get out of here quickly, please.
19: I'm not finished yet, Mrs.
4: You're
19: Maxwell.
4: You're finished, or you will be. Look, I got a right to shoot. You're a trespasser here. Now, don't come a step nearer, or I'll shoot.
19: Now, I've got the gun, and you've got nothing but, let's say, a guilty conscience. Because you meant to shoot.
4: Get out! Get out!
19: A little lesson first, Mrs. Maxwell. Right here, see? You see? This is a safety catch. The gun don't go off unless the safety catch is unhooked. That's for next time. Now, for now, I take the clip out, throw your gun back to you like so, and I say, bye now. You go home, but you don't go to bed. You linger over a cup of coffee like a guy in a cafeteria killing time for a dime. Then at 11:15... Hello?
5: Mr. Chambers.
19: Yeah?
5: Toby. Oh. Now, look, the party give me a bellyache, so now I give the party a bellyache.
19: Where are you at, the Tropicale?
5: No. I'm in a little broken-down saloon on 3rd Avenue and 56th. I want you to meet me here right away.
19: Well, what happened to your retirement plans, Toby?
5: I ain't going to retire, but the party is. The party is going to retire for good.
19: But...
5: Now, come on down here, Mr. Chambers, and listen to Toby make like a canary. The name of this joint...
19: Hello. Toby. Toby! You get to 56th and 3rd fast, but not fast enough because the cops are there already. And the boss man is Louis Parker. You set him up on the facts.
23: And it's directly connected with the other thing, right?
19: Couldn't be righter, Louis.
23: Any idea who that certain party was?
19: No idea at all. Any witnesses shooting?
23: No, nothing. Well, look, Pete, it's late. No use you knocking yourself out on this one. Go home, go to sleep. We'll be in touch.
19: I think you're right, Louis. Oh, by the way, you traced that gun yet?
23: Gun? What gun?
19: You know, the gun in the other shooting, the Paul Maxwell deal.
23: But what's with guns? What's your interest?
19: Nothing. Just asking.
23: Look, stop bothering me with guns now. Huh? I got work to do. Good night, detective.
19: So you're still at sea about Bruce Eldridge's gun. And that, after all, is your real interest. That's what you're going to be paid $500 for. Anyway, you go to sleep like a log. And the next afternoon, you're at the Westchester Target Club, asking questions and getting answers. You're back in Manhattan now and ready for the wrap-up. You put in a call of Parker, and comes nighttime, you're a saloon goer again. Cafe Tropical.
18: Any news for me, Mr. Chambers?
19: Eldridge, could we talk somewhere alone?
18: Sure, come on upstairs.
19: Charlie Morris show up yet?
18: Expect him practically any moment. Do you want to talk to him, too?
19: Don't mind if I do.
18: All right, I'll leave word down here for him. All right, then, Mr. Chambers.
19: Mr. Eldridge, why didn't you tell me there was bad blood between you and Mr. Maxwell?
18: Well, I wouldn't.
19: Over Ruth Benson.
18: Well, because I don't believe in washing dirty linen in public. Now, look, Mr. Chambers, I didn't kill Paul Maxwell.
1: Well, I was told you people wanted to speak with
18: me. Mr. Chambers, I said I didn't kill Paul Maxwell.
19: I know that. I'm not accusing you.
18: But
19: I am, however, accusing him.
18: What? Charles Morris?
19: I'm accusing him of the murder of Paul Maxwell and Toby Tobias.
1: Have you gone out of your mind, Chambers?
19: Now listen, my dear cultured book critic. You see this medal? See it? Which I found in Mrs. Maxwell's room? Well, that set me on the right track.
18: Medal?
19: The initials on it are CM. I thought it was Claire Maxwell. But this afternoon, I learned at the Westchester Target Club that CM was for Charles Morris.
1: And on the strength of that, you're accusing me.
19: Only one of three people could have killed Paul Maxwell.
18: Yes, that's right. The police have already informed us of that.
19: Bruce Eldridge, no soap, a gun phobia. Claire Maxwell, no soap, because she pulled a gun on me yesterday. And she didn't even know how to flip the safety catch. Plus, our murderer had to be a crack shot. He killed Paul with one bullet. That, my good friend, leaves
1: that
19: us...
1: That is all, Mr. Chambers. My compliment. Notice, please, I'm holding a gun, and as you know now, it's in the most competent of hands.
19: And as long as you've got the drop on us, friend, you may as well complete the story just to satisfy our curiosity.
1: No, but I will finish it to exonerate Claire Maxwell. She had nothing to do with Paul's murder.
19: She had your medal, pal, and a rather expensive one.
1: I loved her, and she loved me. We asked Paul, we begged Paul for a divorce, but he wouldn't accede, so I figured out the next best way.
19: I went to Tobias with the big eyes, added two and two together, and tried blackmail.
1: I was then compelled to dispose of Tobias, too.
19: Hmm. And now, what kind of chance do you think you have now?
1: I don't know, but I'll find out. I intend to make a run for it. So, I back to the door. And remember, gentlemen...
18: Okay, Charlie, drop the gun.
19: Charles Morris may have won a medal, but Parker has won many medals. Anyway, in the exchange of gunfire, Morris winds up with a leaking shoulder, and Parker winds up with a wide smile. And the next day, seated in your office, you thank Louis Parker for his nick of time heroics, and you're back to your favorite subject. Louis, just for kicks, was that original gun traced yet?
23: No, I got it right here. My bet is he bought it in a hot shop. Hey, you see, every possible mark of identification has been filed off. Nobody can actually trace them.
19: Oh, I don't know. Some people have an intuitive sense. Some people can tell just by looking at things.
23: Oh, meaning you.
19: Huh? That's precisely what I mean, Lieutenant.
23: Look, Detective, if you can tell me where this gun came from, I'll donate $500 to the Damon Runyon Fund.
19: Fair enough.
23: But if you don't, you donate.
19: That's a deal. Now, look, Louie, I got big fat news for you. I couldn't tell you before, but that gun hasn't...
18: Mr. Chambers, I found my gun.
19: Your what?
18: Yes, it had fallen behind some books on the shelf, and my maid didn't clear it.
23: Hey, what's this all about?
18: Yeah, but nevertheless, Mr. Chambers, I owe you $500, and I want to write my check for it this very moment.
19: Yeah, you write your check and make it out to the Damon Runyon Fund.
18: Oh?
19: Give it to the lieutenant here.
18: Oh, well, now, that's very charitable of you, Mr. Chambers. Very charitable indeed.
16: And there you've had Crime and Peter Chambers. Dane Clark was starred as Peter Chambers. Crime and Peter Chambers was created and written by Henry Kane. Others in the cast were...

0: The Shadow, mysterious character who furthers the forces of law and order, is in reality Lamont Cranston, wealthy young man about town. The Shadow uses his hypnotic power to cloud men's minds so that they cannot see him. Cranston's friend and companion, the lovely Margot Lane, is the only person who knows to whom the unseen voice of the Shadow belongs. Today's story, Phantom Fingerprint.
1: You must understand, Lord Hawley, I am a woman. No. And let's see. I am a lady. No. I am...
2: You am crazy.
1: Hmm? Did you say something, Margot?
2: Oh, Lamont, you're marvelous.
1: Well, what do you mean?
2: You've been sitting at that typewriter for the past 3 hours, mumbling, I am a lady. I am a woman.
1: Margot, you just don't understand how an author must search for the right word.
2: Search? That was a manhunt.
1: Well, now tell me, do you think she should say, I am a woman, or I am a lady?
2: Well, that depends on what she is.
1: Well, she's both.
2: Why don't you play safe and just call her a female?
1: Oh, now, there you go again. Now, how do you think it would sound for her to stand up and say, I am a female?
2: Well, I was only trying to help.
1: No.
2: Say, haven't you a date with Commissioner Weston to take him to your rehearsal tonight?
1: Oh, that's so. I did want to rewrite this scene and take along with me, though.
2: Well, then call her a woman and let it go at that.
1: Yeah, a woman isn't bad.
2: It's very good.
1: Yeah.

0: I am a woman.
1: Hmm.
0: Say, that is good. I am a woman.
2: Sheer genius.
0: I am a woman.
2: Now, come on, let's get down to police headquarters.
3: All right, Commissioner Weston, ready to see the rehearsal?
4: Well, Cranston, as a matter of fact, I don't care much for mystery plays, and as for rehearsal...
2: Oh, grab him quickly, Lamont. He's slipping through our fingers.
3: No, Commissioner, I want your opinion on the play. After all, I am, as you've told me so often, merely an amateur criminologist. I'd appreciate the judgment of an expert.
4: You really want my opinion?
2: Your invaluable opinion, Commissioner.
4: Well, in that case, Miss Lane, since you put it that way...
2: And the publicity agent thinks it'll be good for the show if you come to see a rehearsal.
4: Oh, so that's it, eh? So I'm just being used as a publicity gag.
3: But good publicity, Commissioner.
2: Here's your hat, Commissioner.
3: And your coat, Commissioner.
4: Well, I've... come in.
5: Good evening. Oh, I didn't know you had visitors, Jim.
4: Oh, come in anyway, Doc. Come on in. This is Miss Lane and Miss Cranston, Dr. Kilgore.
2: How do you do?
5: How do you do?
3: We've met before, Doctor.
5: Yes.
4: Doc Kilgore is our medical examiner. He's been with the force for... How long is it, Doc?
5: 40 years. Next Thursday, Commissioner.
4: Yes, of course. And by the way, Doc, the men on the force are throwing a little party for you to celebrate your long service.
5: Yes, I know. And I appreciate your thinking of me, really, but I just hate to be reminded that I'm getting old.
4: Well, Doc, I've been thinking things over, and I thought that the party would be a good place for you to announce...
5: My retirement?
4: Yes, Doc. Now, I have your pension papers in the drawer of my desk here. I haven't signed it yet because I wanted to talk to you first.
5: Well, hasn't my work been satisfactory, Commissioner?
4: Doc, you're the best medical examiner in the country. But we're thinking of you. You've worked hard all your life. Now you can retire at full salary and enjoy yourself.
5: Oh, why? If I retired, I'd be dead in 6 months.
4: Now, Doc, that's no way for you to talk.
5: I'm an old fire horse, Commissioner. I wouldn't know what to do with myself if I didn't have my work to do. But, of course, if you want me to retire, I'll do it.
4: I wouldn't think of it, Doc. I was only doing it for your sake.
5: Well, then, shall we forget it for the time being? You see, I don't want to retire yet, Commissioner.
4: Oh, forget it then, Doc.
5: All right. I guess I'd better get along.
4: Oh, what is it you came in to see me about, Doc?
5: Oh, I should...
3: Would you rather we left the room, Dr. Kilgore?
5: Oh, no, indeed not. It can wait until morning.
2: Well, we'll miss the first act unless we hurry.
4: You see, Doctor, Mr. Cranston's play is in rehearsal tonight, and he wants my critical opinion. But if you want to talk to me, I'll be glad to...
5: No, indeed. What I have to tell you can wait, Commissioner.
4: Oh, well, let's go then. By the way, Doc, those reports I wanted you to look at are right here on my desk.
5: Yes.
4: Now, you sit right down and go over them. There'll be no one around here to bother you at this time of night.
5: All right, Commissioner.
2: We've got exactly 16 minutes to get there. We'll never make it.
4: We will with a police escort, Miss Lane.
2: Police escort? Whoa! Did you hear that, Lamont?
3: Yes, Margaret. Goodbye, Doctor.
2: Goodbye, Dr. Kilgore.
4: Don't work too hard, Doc.
5: No, I won't. And have a nice time.
2: Thanks, we will. I'm going to work the siren.
5: Oh, well. Now to work. Let me see. Where did he say those reports were? No, they're not here. Oh, yes, of course. Here they are on the desk. Now, let me see. Oh, yes, indeed. This is going to be a mighty interesting case. Well, that's odd. I thought I heard something. Hey, who's there? Who's there? I said. I can't see you over there in the dark. Oh, no. No, not you. No, don't look at me that way. No, you couldn't. I'll call for help. Oh, please, you couldn't. What have I done to you? Please speak to me. Don't just keep looking at me that way. Well, you wouldn't kill me. Well, you couldn't. It's impossible. I'll call for help. And this door is locked.

0: Well, Commissioner Weston, what's your opinion?
1: I think you've got a mighty nice theater here.
0: A mighty nice theater?
2: I think Lamont's more interested in your opinion of his play, Commissioner.
0: Well, of course.
1: Oh, that. Well, now look, Cranston, your villain is supposed to be a master criminal.
0: Yes?
1: He makes a foolish blunder, for one thing.
0: Well, then, you don't think a master criminal would leave his fingerprints around, even by accident?
1: Emphatically, no.
2: Well, I don't see why.
3: Mr. Weston.
0: You're being paid, Commissioner.
1: Yes, one of my men from headquarters. Guy, what are you doing here, Giles?
0: Well, Dr. Giles, hello.
4: Chief, I've got bad news for you. Doc Kilgore is dead.
1: Dead?
2: What?
1: Why, we just left him 2 hours ago in my office.
4: He's been murdered.
1: I know how you feel, Giles. I know how we all feel.
4: Who did it? Who would want to kill him?
1: I wish I knew, Giles. Step on it, Murphy.
5: Yes, sir.
0: Dr. Giles, you were Dr. Kilgore's assistant, weren't you?
4: Well, he was more than just my superior. He was the best friend I ever had. He put me through medical school, got me the job as his assistant. Why, he was so good to everyone. Why should anyone want...
1: Come on now, come on. Pull yourself together.
4: Oh, I'll be all right. I'll be all right.
0: Have you had a chance to examine the body?
4: Yes, I have.
1: What did you find?
4: Doc had been stabbed at the base of the skull with a sharp instrument.
1: Yeah.
4: Death resulted almost immediately, Commissioner Weston.
2: Poor old man. At least he never knew what happened.
4: Chief, if it's the last thing I do, I'm going to bring the Doc's murderer to justice.
1: Who did you say was with you when you discovered Doc Kilgore's body, Molly?
6: No one, sir.
1: What time was it?
2: You've asked him that question at least 4 times, Mr. Weston.
1: And you've interrupted this investigation at least 50.
2: Oh, Commissioner, you're exaggerating. I haven't said more than 12 words in the last 2 hours.
1: Please, Miss Lane.
2: All right, but I just wanted to be helpful.
1: What time was it when you discovered the body, Molly?
6: About 11 or just before 11.
1: You were off duty at 8 o'clock. What were you doing at the office at that hour?
2: Is this the third degree, Commissioner?
1: No, this is not the third degree. We don't use the third degree. We don't believe in third degree methods.
2: Well, you don't have to shout at me and you needn't leave your office.
1: I'm not leaving my office, but you are.
2: What?
1: Giles, where's Cranston?
3: He's out here examining the body.
1: He is he? We'll ask him to come in here immediately.
5: Speaking about me, Commissioner?
1: Now, look, Cranston. I don't mind you and Miss Lane being here, but she's interfering with my investigation.
2: I am not. I was just...
0: All right, Margot. I think it's time you went home anyway.
1: Yeah.
0: It's 2 o'clock in the morning, then.
2: No, I'm not going home. I'll wait outside for you, Lamont. And as for you, Mr. Weston, it wasn't necessary to be so rude. Good night.
1: Rude. Now maybe I can get somewhere.
0: Dr. Giles, tell Commissioner Weston what we've just discovered.
1: What?
4: It's your idea, Mr. Cranston. You tell him.
0: Well, all right.
6: Commissioner, do you need me any longer? I'd like to go home.
1: Go ahead. But I haven't finished questioning you yet. I'll see you tomorrow morning, Molly.
6: Yes, sir. Good night, sir.
1: Well, what is it, Cranston?
0: Commissioner, do you remember Killer Norvelli?
1: I remember him. I certainly ought to. I sent him to the chair in 1931.
0: That's right.
1: He was a tough customer, all right. Murdered about 5 people with his knives.
0: Commissioner, before he started on his career of crime, he was a knife thrower in vaudeville, is that right?
1: Yes, that's right. Now, what are you driving at?
0: And Dr. Giles tells me he performed the autopsy on him. Right, Giles?
4: Yes, I'll never forget. It was the fall of 1931. My first big assignment after Doc Kilgore got me my job in the department.
1: What's a murderer electrocuted 8 years ago got to do with the death of the doctor?
0: I don't know the answer to that, Commissioner. But there's an odd similarity in the murder technique. And as Dr. Giles pointed out, the weapon used on Dr. Kilgore left the same tri-cornered mark as found on Novelli's victims.
4: Yes, everything is the same. Why, if I didn't know Novelli was dead and buried, I'd say he was our man.
1: Now, wait a minute, gentlemen. I can see exactly what you're thinking. Killer Novelli comes back from the dead to kill a man he never had anything against. Oh, no, Cranston.
0: All right, Commissioner. Now, what about fingerprints?
1: As I told you before, Cranston, a smart criminal doesn't leave his prints around.
4: Oh, but O'Reilly found a clean-cut set of prints right in the center of your desk, Chief. He's down in the files right now, checking up on them.
1: What? On my desk?
0: You say a complete set of prints was found?
4: 4 fingers and a thumb, all perfect. No smudges.
0: Perfect? Well, you're very fortunate, Weston.
1: We'll have the murderer within an hour, Cranston.
0: Well, I wish you luck.
7: Chief, I've got the murderer. Here's the rat who killed Doc Kilgore.
1: Molly, I knew your story sounded phony.
6: I didn't do it. Dr. Kilgore was a friend of mine. You've got to believe
1: Shut up. Now, what is all this, O'Reilly?
7: Well, I was developing the photographs of the fingerprints we found in your office, Chief, when I heard a noise in Doc Kilgore's office.
1: Yes?
7: I rushed in and caught Moley red-handed going through the Doc's papers. And this paper was in his hand when I jumped him.
1: Let's see it.
6: Sure, I was going through his papers. But I didn't kill Doc. I can swear it. Why, he was the best friend I ever had.
0: This is getting to be most interesting. What does the paper say, Weston?
1: It's a note for $850. Made out to Doc Kilgore and signed Charles Molly.
5: Well, that doesn't mean anything. I can explain that.
1: Yes, I'd like to have you explain this, Molly.
5: Well, I did owe Doc $850, but I paid him back early this evening. He was busy in the lab and didn't have time to get the IOU for me. After he was dead, I realized how bad things would look for me if the note were found, so I went to his office to get it.
1: Go on, Molly.
5: Well, that's about all there is to tell. He lent me the money to pay off the men I'd been gambling with. I didn't want to lose my job, and I knew I would if you found out that I'd been gambling.
0: You say you paid the money back to Dr. Kilgore?
5: Yes, early this evening, and I swear I did.
1: No money was found on Dr. Kilgore. Now I'll tell you what I think, Molly. You owed Dr. money, and you couldn't pay him. He threatened to come to tell me about it and about your gambling. You got desperate and killed him to save yourself.
5: I gave him the money, I tell you.
4: I'll get you for this, Molly.
5: Keep him away. Come on,
1: None of that, Giles. I know how you feel, but...
5: Doesn't anybody believe I didn't do it?
1: Take him away, O'Reilly.
7: All right, Chief, come on.
1: Give him a hand, Giles.
7: All right, Chief.
1: Well, there you are, Cranston.
0: You're convinced you have Doc Kilgore's murderer?
1: Absolutely. Motive and all.
0: I don't think you have, Commissioner. There are too many loose ends. What about the fingerprints in the center of your desk? Why was the knife thrown instead of...
1: How do you know it was thrown?
0: Just a hunch.
1: You can't convict a man on hunches. I've got proof and a motive.
0: What happened to the money?
1: There never was any. That was part of Molly's phony story.
0: Oh, I see. You know, Commissioner, those fingerprints intrigue me.
1: Well, go to work, Sherlock Holmes. Oh, for me, I'm going home and get some much-needed sleep. Come in.
8: I'm sorry to bother you, Chief, but is O'Reilly here?
1: No, he's busy. What did you want?
8: Well, it's about the prints, Chief. The ones we found on your desk.
1: What about them?
8: Well, I've checked them, and I've rechecked them. And they don't make sense.
1: What are you talking about?
8: The fingerprints we found on your desk, Chief, belong to Killer Norvelli. But he's been dead since 1931.

0: please, Cranston. Go away and don't bother me. I'm too busy to spend my time watching vaudeville acts. After all the excitement last night, I had about 2 hours sleep. Look at this desk, piled with mail. I'll never get through it all.
1: You're missing something, Commissioner. There's a woman knife thrower on the bill who's simply terrific.
0: I don't care if she is simply terrific. I can't... Knife thrower.
2: A most interesting woman, Commissioner Weston. Madame Maria Novelli.
1: Killer Novelli's widow, you know.
0: Ah, Killer Novelli again. Cranston, if I hear that name again, I'll begin throwing things, and it won't be knives.
2: But, Commissioner, don't you think that...
0: Think. I'll... Go away, Miss Lane, please. Cranston, go write another mystery play or anything you want, but don't bother me. I got the murder of Doc Kilgore, and I got a motive, and that's all I need.
1: I hope so, old man. I sincerely hope so for your sake. As for me, I've got a hunch. Come on, Margot.
2: Bye, Commissioner.
0: Goodbye.
1: Margot, the Shadow is going to pay Madame Maria Norvelli a visit backstage at the Lyceum Theater.
3: Maria Novelli.
4: What? Who is there? I can see no one.
3: It is I, the Shadow. You cannot see me, but I can see you. And you must answer my questions.
4: Who are you? What do you want here in Maria Novelli's dressing room?
3: Who murdered Doc Kilgore, Madame Novelli?
4: I don't know what you mean.
3: Is it Killer Novelli?
4: Novelli? No. No, it could not be. He is dead.
3: Novelli was your husband?
4: Yes, but he is dead. Dead, I tell you.
3: That is the truth?
4: That is the truth. He was evil. He killed with the knives, the beautiful knives. I teach him the great art to throw the knives, and he used it to kill.
3: Who else have you taught to throw the knives?
4: Many. But there was one last year I taught him. He was very good. He learned quick. He learned as good as Novelli. I want him to join the act with me, but he...
3: Go on. Go on.
4: He say no. He say he got other reasons, other uses for the knives. He is evil too, like Novelli.
3: You aren't lying to me?
4: No, it is true. Everything is true.
3: What is this man's name?
4: His name? Oh, no, that I cannot say. He make me promise not to tell. He say I kill you if you tell.
3: You must tell me his name if I'm to help you.
4: Oh, please. Please do not ask that.
3: Quickly, Madame Novelli, his name.
4: All right. I will tell. His name is...
3: Madame Novelli. She's dead.
1: That's the story, Margot. According to Dr. Giles' report, the same weapon that killed Doc Kilgore also killed Madame Novelli.
2: Any fingerprints found this time, Lamont?
1: Oh, yes. The ever-present fingerprints were there. Perfect set as usual. And, of course, they belonged to our friend, the late Killer Novelli.
2: But how could a dead man go around killing people?
1: He couldn't, Margot. That's just it. The murderer is merely using a very clever device to throw the police off his trail.
2: Yet the fingerprints do match, Lamont.
1: Yes, confound it. That's the confusing part of this whole thing. If I knew how the murderer performed this neat little trick, I'd know better where to look for him.
2: Well, darling, at least you were smarter than Commissioner Weston. He thought Moley was the guilty party.
1: Oh, boy, was a bit upset that the killer should have struck again and Moley safely guarded miles away under lock and key. Still, I can't be too hard on Weston. My record hasn't been too good on this case either. All I know, maybe Killer Novelli is alive. Maybe he's the man we're after all.
2: Uh-oh, I know that mood of yours when I hear it. Come on, Chief. You and I are going out for a nice, brisk walk.
1: Oh, it's getting pretty late, Margo. Besides, I've
2: no,
1: got...
2: I won't take no for an answer. Now, come on. Here's my hat and my gloves and... Oh, dear, look at them. Just look at them.
1: Look at one. Oh, your glove. What's the matter with them?
2: Well, they're ruined, that's all. Ruined. I just got them back from the cleaners, and they washed them instead of dry cleaning them. Now, look.
1: Yeah. They've ripped.
2: Of course they've ripped. All the oil's been washed out of the leather. If they had any sense, they'd
1: know. Hey, wait a
2: minute,
1: Margot. Oil, leather, preserve. Margot, if the oil was still in the leather, the preserving oil, they'd still be good. The gloves, I mean.
2: Lamont, sometimes
1: that's
2: I think...
1: That's it, Margot. Of course that's it. You've just given me the one link I need to solve the case.
2: But how? I don't understand what
1: Remember I told you if I knew how the murderer performed his trick, I'd know where to look for him?
2: Yes, but what...
1: Well, Margot, right now the Shadow has to make a call on a gentleman... in a dissecting laboratory.

0: Where? Who's there? Answer me or I'll...
1: It's the Shadow, Dr. Giles.
0: The Shadow?
1: So sorry to interrupt your labors, but I must ask you to give me a very unusual pair of gloves you possess.
0: What? Where are you? I can't see you.
1: No. Unfortunately, you can't see the Shadow. I asked you for the gloves.
0: No, no. What do you mean? You can't know anything about me.
1: I know this, Giles. But only you and Dr. Kilgore would have been able to get the fingerprints of Killer Novelli after he was electrocuted.
0: Mm-hmm.
1: And with Dr. Kilgore dead, it was pretty obvious who the murderer was.
0: You know a little too much, Shadow. I have a knife in my hand. I can't see it, but I can hear you.
1: Why don't you throw your knives?
0: Yes, Shadow. I've killed you.
1: No, Dr. Giles. I'll not be another of your victims.
0: Yeah? Well, what do you want of me?
1: I want your confession to the murder of Doc Kilgore and Maria Novelli. I also want that pair of gloves you made of human skin.
0: Huh?
1: The skin you took from the tips of Killer Novelli's fingers when you performed the autopsy and then kept in preserving oil.
0: You know too much, Shadow. But I can talk plainly to you. Because you won't live to tell.
1: You killed Doc Kilgore?
0: Yes, I kill him.
1: But why? Why, Giles?
0: Because he stood in my way. I should have been head of the department long ago. But I had to wait for him to die.
1: He also had found out that you had Killer Novelli's fingerprints and was going to tell Commissioner Weston the night you murdered him. Is that right, Giles?
0: That's right. But he can't tell now, can he? Madame Novelli's dead, too, because she knew too much. Everyone thought Novelli did it, didn't they?
1: You were very clever, Giles.
0: Yes. I prepared for years to do this. First, I stole the fingerprints from Novelli's hands when I performed the autopsy on his body. Then I got Novelli's own wife to teach me to throw the knife the way he did. No one would catch me. No one would suspect me. My crime was perfect.
1: No crime is perfect. In some way, the criminal slips up and is brought to justice.
2: Now, what is all this?
0: Huh?
2: Why did you send for me, Giles?
1: I sent for you, Commissioner. The Shadow.
2: Shadow? Here in headquarters?
1: Yes, Commissioner. And this is the man you want. The murderer of Doc Kilgore and Madame Novelli.
2: What? Giles?
0: Yes, Giles. Surprised, eh, Commissioner? Yes, I did it. I did it, but you couldn't catch me. You'd never have found out. And now that you have, you're not gonna take me alive. Not alive, you
1: hear me? Quick, stop him. Stop him.
3: Giles, drop that knife.
2: Afraid it's too late, Shadow. He's dead. Killed himself. Come in.
4: Hello, Commissioner. Remember us?
2: Huh? Oh, hello, Miss Lane, Cranston. I'm busy. Sit down.
5: Say, Commissioner, I wanted to see you this morning because I have another idea about the Kilgore case.
2: What? Hey, wait a minute. Don't you read the papers?
5: The papers?
2: I broke the case wide open last night. It was Giles. I knew it all the time.
5: Giles?
2: Yeah.
5: Well, what do you know about that?
4: Giles? Well, well.
5: Do tell us, Commissioner, why did Giles do it?
2: Go out and buy yourself a paper, Cranston. I'm sorry, I've got a luncheon date with the mayor, and I'm late now.
4: You know, Commissioner Weston will actually get to hate you if you tease him too much.
5: Did you notice, Margot? He didn't give the Shadow any credit for the solution of the crime whatsoever.
4: I broke the case last night, Cranston.
5: I.
4: Oh, but Lamont, that was a horrible case. How could Giles kill the man who was his best friend, who helped him through school, got him his job here? How could he?
5: Well, Margot, Giles was obviously suffering from a persecution complex. He imagined the world was against him. He thought his friends were his enemies. But his twisted brain was a brilliant one. He was devilishly clever. But he paid for his crimes as all criminals do, eventually. Say, that isn't bad.
4: What?
5: That line. I can use that in my second act.
4: You mean just before the heroine says, I am a woman?
5: Yes. No. Oh, Margot.
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1: 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The Shadow knows.
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20: Personal notice, danger is my stock and trade. If you need confidential help with anything you can't tackle alone, you've got a job for me, George Valentine. Write full details.
21: Dear Mr. Valentine, no doubt you have heard of me. My name is on circus billboards all over the city. Martha Dvorak, the most glamorous trapeze artist in the world. My work requires nerves of steel. But instead, I'm shaking like a jellyfish. I've great fear. Fear for my life, and cannot go to the police. Do not trouble to answer this. I will not take no for an answer.
0: Take no for an answer. I may even be in your office before you receive this letter.
20: Oh?
0: So be sure to expect me. Signed, Marta Dvorak.
20: Well, the young lady on the flying trapeze has a quaint way of setting up her words.
0: And have you seen those posters, George? I'll bet there isn't a male in the audience who doesn't sit there wishing Marta would fall into his lap.
20: That's a very charming thought. But I wish she was more specific about this great fear for her life.
0: Well, I'm giving odds there's a rejected suitor involved.
20: Oh, come on, woman. Stop acting like a woman.
0: If you read the tabloids, darling, you'd know Marta's left quite a trail of broken hearts.
20: A femme fatale, huh?
0: Mm-hmm.
20: Very interesting.
21: I am Martha Dvorak.
2: Oh.
21: If you are Mr. Valentine, please ask this young lady to leave. We want to be alone.
20: Oh, now look, Mr. Dvorak, this is Miss Brooks, my assistant.
21: You have no objection to being alone with me. Besides, that is the only way I will discuss this business.
0: Oh, honest, Mr. Dvorak, I'm over 21, if that's what you're worried about.
21: Well, Mr. Valentine.
20: Amscray, Brooksy.
0: Huh?
20: See you later. Well, now, Mr. Dvorak, what can I do for you?
21: First, you can call me Marta.
20: Oh, how nice. Marta? Well?
21: From now on, until the death-defying Dvoraks leave here, you must be with me at my side all the time.
20: Oh, now, wait a minute. That's a tall order, Marta.
21: Here. Read this note.
20: Huh? Get $5,000 in small bills and wait for further instructions. You will either pay or meet with a bad accident. Don't take this to the police. You are being watched. Well, that's certainly to the point.
21: So you see, I'm helpless, George. I'm like a little girl in a bad dream.
20: Yeah. And as I get it, you want me to act as your bodyguard.
21: Yes. You will bodyguard me every minute.
20: Look, why don't you stick close to your family, the other death-defying Dvoraks? They wouldn't let anything happen to you.
21: My family? They're not my family at all.
20: Oh, well, live and learn.
21: It just looks good on the circus posters. The three others. Sometimes I think they hate me. Oh, they're jealous. They know the people come to see me and not them.
20: I see what you mean.
21: I do not even stay at the same hotel with them. I've rented a little house up in the canyon.
20: Well, look, you know, this may turn out to be just a crank note. The words are all cut out of magazines and newspapers.
21: Somebody wishes to see me die, crushed, defeated. You would not let that happen to me, would you, George?
20: Well, now, look.
21: You will bodyguard me. I will be so grateful. Many dollars grateful.
20: Oh, well, okay. It's a deal. You've convinced me.
21: Oh, that is wonderful. I think I will kiss you.
20: Huh?
21: No, I will not even think. I will kiss you.
20: Oh, now, wait a minute, Marta. You... Oh, please, Marta. I'd rather have you as a friend.
21: Oh, you are cute, George. Always you joke.
20: Yeah. Now, what are your plans for the day?
21: I have a rehearsal right now at the circus. Will you meet me at the matinee?
20: Yeah, I'll be seeing you.
21: Come early so you can see my act. Oops, sorry. Of course you were not listening at the door.
0: Oh, of course I was. In fact, I was peeking through the keyhole.
21: Really? Au revoir, George.
20: Yes, so long.
0: Well, Casanova?
20: Hmm? Oh, that kiss. Well, you know, Brooksy, these artists, so impulsive.
0: Nice fight you put up. George.
20: Oh, now, Angel, it's all business.
0: Well, if you think I'm going to let you traipse around with that high-flying she-wolf,
20: temper,
0: on your heels every minute.
20: Oh, now, Brooksy, you can't do that.
0: Oh, can't I? From now on, I'll be known as the Shadow.
21: Oh.

0: Miss Brooks, after you phoned, I made a full check on the Dvorak game.
1: And what'd you find out, Lieutenant Riley?
0: Your little hunch was right. She's playing your boyfriend for a patsy in a little game known as space grabbing. Publicity.
1: I see.
0: She's either pulled or tried to pull this threatening note gag in every city where the circus stopped. She was driving the police nuts till they got wise to her.
1: Yeah. But if I know George, it won't make any difference to him. He's as stubborn as a tray of ice cubes. He keeps saying, but suppose this note is on the level.
0: Well, cheer up, cheer up. Nobody's going to take away Valentine's Dick Tracy button just for looking for a boogeyman who isn't there.
1: Yes, but, Lieutenant, he's no more than a hired man with nothing to do. Nothing but hang around that international pinup girl and stare at that man-wanted sign in her eyes. Oh, Lieutenant Riley.

0: I know it's almost time for your act to go on, Mr. Dvorak.
1: Whatever you want to know about little Martha, I can tell you, Mr. Valentine. People think I'm her father. Well, I am her father confessor, her teacher, the great Leo Dvorak, who taught her everything she knows today.
0: Yes, but about that note...
1: I'm heartsick about Martha. After everything I've done for her, she's thinking of leaving the act and going to Hollywood. The thought is not easy to bear. But, of course, I wish her all good luck. Of course I do.
2: I don't know anything about that note, Mr. Valentine. But I'll tell you something.
0: Well?
2: Everything is Martha, Martha, Martha. But does anyone know there's a girl named Risa in the act, too? Yet I go up there every performance.
0: Yes, I'm sure you have a very important place in the act, Risa,
2: but... yes. I help the others build suspense for her big moment. So people will think of nothing else but what would happen to that beautiful body if she fell. Oh, don't talk to me about Martha.
0: Risa, you were going to tell me something.
2: Yes, Mr. Valentine. I hate her.
3: Yes, Mr. Valentine, I'm the one who catches Martha up there.
0: Yes, Dorian, Leo told me.
3: I have her life in my hands. One little slip, an accident, and no one would know the difference. I tell her that when she makes a fool of me, goes out with other men. She just laughs. She knows I could never hurt her. I love her too much.
0: Well, Dorian, you still didn't tell me if you know who might have sent her that letter.
3: Letter? Oh, I'm sorry, I know nothing about it. Now, if you'll excuse me, our cue is coming up.
4: George! George! George, I've been talking to Lieutenant Riley, and I was right. That woman's a phony. This is a publicity stunt.
0: Okay, Brooksy, okay. So I'm playing the fall guy in a publicity stunt.
4: Mm-hmm.
0: But it would make it a lot easier if you'd stop following me around.
4: Oh, George.
0: Oh, all right, come on.
5: Ladies and gentlemen, your attention, please, for the thrilling highlight of the afternoon. That sensational European act. A breathless duel with the law of gravity. And there they are, ladies and gentlemen, 200 feet above your very head, the one and only death-defying Dvorak. First, the beautiful Martha Dvorak herself, spinning twice through the air from father to brother. And ladies and gentlemen, with no net between her and death.
4: George. Oh, George, he's dropping her.
0: No, he's still got her with one hand.
4: Hold on to her.
0: Hey, somebody lower the trapeze.
4: Oh, George, I can't look.
2: I was on the trapeze above her. I saw when Dorian reached out to catch her, she deliberately slipped one hand out of his.
6: You don't know what you're saying.
3: It's crazy.
4: Risa is right, of course.
6: Martha.
4: That is what I did, exactly.
3: Just one hand, Martha. I might have dropped you.
4: No, Dorian, darling. You would have let your arm come off before you let me fall.
6: When will you learn to think of the act, the act?
4: All those thousands of people will never stop talking about what they think nearly happened to me. And tomorrow, the newspapers, they will be beautiful. Shall we go, George?
0: Elliot, Mr. Dvorak. All I can get is a nervous breakdown.
4: I just love camping out in the lobby of your apartment house, darling.
0: Hmm.
4: I suppose you think you're cute giving me the slip tonight. George, why have you got your hand over your eye?
0: Oh, it's nothing.
4: Well, let me see.
0: Okay, nosy look.
4: Uh-oh.
0: Uh-huh. A black eye, an overgrown mouth.
4: Oh, I can see that, but where did you get it?
0: Well, it seems someone else besides you decided to follow me.
4: Oh?
0: And after I dropped Marta off at the canyon, he caught up with me.
4: Who's he?
0: Oh, I don't know, Angel. I was tripping gaily past a dark alley, and I encountered a king-sized fist.
4: Hmm. Well, I wouldn't put it past Marta to have someone pop you like that, just to keep you interested till the circus leaves town.
0: Well, Brooksy, you'll be happy to know I told Marta I was off the merry-go-round.
7: Well, it took you a week to say uncle, but congratulations.
4: George! George!
7: Uh-oh, the call of the wild.
0: Oh, now, don't tell me. Is it fire, flood, or pestilence this
4: Another
0: time?
4: No, George.
7: Oh, no.
4: I found it in my mailbox.
7: Look, Marta, dear, won't your bodyguard's black eye get you enough space in the papers tomorrow?
4: What? Oh, George, I was so upset. I did not know.
7: Yeah.
0: Thanks. Got a spare filet mignon in your pocketbook? Okay, what about the note?
4: Here.
0: Oh, what do you know? So far, you have obeyed instructions. We know there is no circus tomorrow, so be at your house with the $5,000 and be there alone.
4: But, George, I cannot be alone. I'm too frightened.
0: Pardon me for being cynical, but you don't frighten easy. Am I supposed to forget what you did on that trapeze to get another publicity story for your scrapbook?
4: Oh, but I'm so sure something terrible would happen to me.
0: Frankly, Marta, I don't believe a word you've told me.
7: Hallelujah.
4: George, how can you say that?
0: However...
4: Yes?
0: I will stay with you out at the canyon tomorrow.
7: But you just said you didn't believe a word
0: you... I know, Brooksy, I know. But you see, I've had one eye closed for me tonight.
7: Well?
0: Well, strangely enough, I'm beginning to see things a lot clearer now with the other one.
8: 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Ordinary motor oils would run away from hot spots, leave upper cylinder walls bare and exposed to wear. 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RPM also keeps a protective film of oil on parts even when your engine's idle. The oil is on working parts before you touch the starter, and there's no waiting for oil to pump up, no damaging startup wear. So to keep your engine safe at all times, get compounded RPM motor oil at independent Chevron gas stations or standard stations where they say and mean, we'll take better care of your car. And now back to tonight's adventure of George Valentine. Well, George was convinced that Marta Dvorak, glamorous trapeze artiste, hired him as a bodyguard strictly for the sweet uses of a publicity. Then a black eye administered in the darkness by person or persons unknown, strangely enough, opened his eyes to something that still remains to be seen. At any rate, George is back on the job. And he and Marta are alone now in her house on Canyon Road, just outside of town.
0: Look, Marta, stop waving that $5,000 around like cigar coupons. It makes me nervous.
4: Oh, I just thought I would have it ready for those people so there would be no unpleasantness.
0: Yeah. How is it that last night you were quaking in your little open-toe sandals and today you're a blind spirit?
4: How can I be afraid of anything when you are so near me?
0: Yeah.
4: But not half so near enough. Now, if we were like this...
0: Huh?
4: I could laugh in the face of anyone who came in that door. Anyone.
9: Oh, hello, everybody. Now, isn't this just too cozy?
4: So, you, Miss Brooks.
9: Uh-huh. How dare you?
0: Don't laugh so hard, Marta.
10: Doesn't anyone have a kind word for a poor police lieutenant on his day off?
0: Oh, I thought you always went fishing, Lieutenant Riley.
10: Well, Miss Brooks here persuaded me it would be better sport to get a load of Operation Phony.
4: Miss Brooks, this is your idea of humor.
7: Oh, I know you didn't expect visitors, so I brought along the loveliest picnic basket. Liverwurst, knockwurst, pick-a-lily.
1: Oh, Marta, you have made me so happy.
4: Leo.
10: Who's
4: a
10: this?
4: A visitor.
1: I cannot tell you how I felt when you invited me here for today.
4: I invited you. I never did.
1: But that is very strange. A young lady called the hotel and left a message.
4: What young lady? Who could have done a thing like... Oh.
0: Oh, we may as well know each other. Mr. Dvorak, this is Lieutenant Riley.
1: How do you do?
10: Harry.
1: Yes, very happy, Marta. We have not been very close together lately.
4: Oh, please, Leo.
7: I wonder if I brought enough pick-a-lily for everybody.
1: Pick-a-lily? What is this pick-a-lily, young lady?
7: Why don't you come out and let me show you, Leo? I have to put these things in the refrigerator anyway.
1: Now, this is wonderful. Oh, I'm always crazy for a quiet day in the car.
4: Oh, I could cure somebody.
0: And I think I know who.
10: Me too.
11: Well, Marta, here I am.
4: Dorian, not you too? And Risa?
11: Yes, I met Risa getting out of a cab when I drove up.
12: And I got her message inviting me to spend the day here. I decided
4: no,
12: to come.
4: No, I will kill
12: just
4: somebody.
12: Just to see what it is you're up to now.
11: But these people, Marta, we're going to be alone. On the phone, that's what the young lady said.
0: Oh, now, there's a young lady who gets around.
11: Are you again making a fool of me, Martha?
4: Please, Dorian, not one of your scenes.
10: Ah, this fresh country air. Congenial company. Yes, Valentine, I think this is going to be a day to remember.

0: George, I will not go back into that house.
1: Oh, now, Marta, that's not being a charming hostess.
0: It is already evening, and they just sit there.
1: Well, that should be all right with you. Have you forgotten that note? There's safety in numbers, you know. Now, come on, let's get inside.
0: All right.
1: Hey, hold it. Hmm? Didn't you take in your mail today?
0: Of course. What?
1: Here's a letter in the mailbox.
0: I'm in no mood for letters.
1: Huh?
0: Yes?
1: Another one of those little love notes.
0: It's silly. Impossible.
1: Yeah, but here it is.
0: But I told you, it is impossible. It cannot be. I did not...
1: You didn't what?
0: Never mind. Let me have it.
1: Well, what does it say?
0: It says, you did not live up to the bargain. You invited a house full of people. You know what to expect now. George... George.
1: Oh, look, you don't have to put on that act for my benefit, Marta. We're old troopers now.
0: But I tell you, this is real.
1: You've been writing these notes to yourself, haven't you?
0: I know I will not make you believe me, but I've got to get away from here. I'm afraid.
1: Hey, wait a minute, Marta.
0: Afraid of everybody.
1: Hey, don't be a fool.
0: I've got to get away from here.
1: Okay, if you want to see who can run faster. But this is your last temperamental fling with me.
2: Oh, look, Miss Brooks, look, I pounded the beat for 15 years before I became a lieutenant. My feet hurt. They're killing me. Come on, let's get back to the house.
3: But Lieutenant George and Maude have been away so long, I'm really worried.
2: Yeah, worried they're smooching somewhere.
3: Oh, maybe George was right and those notes weren't phony.
2: Anything connected with that dame has to be phony. Now, come on, let's get back to the house.
3: Okay. Well, let's take one look up here in the lemon grove.
2: All right, but take it easy. Wait till I put the flashlight on.
3: Huh? What? Look, over there.
2: Valentine.
3: George.
2: Wait till I have a look at him.
1: Oh. Hello, everybody.
3: Oh, George.
1: I was just thinking of getting up anyway.
3: What happened?
1: I was with Marta, trying to talk some sense into her.
3: Yeah?
1: Suddenly somebody staged an atomic test right in back of me. That's all I know. Hey, where is Marta anyway?
2: Here's your answer. She's right here.
1: How is she?
2: I'll tell you in a minute.
3: George. Look, that money scattered all over.
1: Well, Lieutenant?
2: She's dead. Strangled to death. Okay, the holiday's over now. Now you better get ready to answer a few questions.
3: George, you want me to get you something for your head?
1: Yeah, no one, Brooksy.
2: Well, we'll start with you, Leo. You admit you were out of the house when someone ran berserk in the lemon grove.
4: Yes, I began to worry about my little Marta. I walked everywhere looking for her. She meant so much to me.
5: Oh, admit it, Leo. You knew that without her there would be no act. That's all she ever meant to you.
2: Didn't you happen to be outside too, Risa? What have you got to say?
5: I can afford to be frank. I kept walking and walking, trying to forget how much I hated her.
4: As long as we are all being so honest. Dorian, why do you not tell the lieutenant what you were doing out of the house? Tell him how jealous of Marta you always were.
2: Well?
6: Why not? Everyone knows about it. I loved Marta, and I was jealous of every move she made. Jealous of every moment except when she was flying through the air, her hands reaching for mine, depending on me of all men. I would never see her hurt. You remember when she said that, Valentine?
1: Yeah, I remember.
2: What about the question, Dorian? Why did you leave the house? Where did you go?
6: Looking for Marta. We didn't have a minute together all day. She was always with Valentine.
2: Oh, fine. Everybody's out for a walk when mayhem breaks out.
3: You aren't even listening, George. Doesn't any of this interest you?
1: Brooksy?
3: What are you doing with your nose in that magazine?
1: Oh, it's the show world. Huh? I've learned some fascinating things from it.
2: Oh, meaning what?
1: Well, for instance, Brooksy and you were right, Lieutenant. Marta did send herself those two notes.
2: You mean three notes, don't you?
1: The third note was the real McCoy, Lieutenant.
2: Yeah?
1: The business.
2: What?
3: And you found that out just looking at Marta's legs in that magazine?
1: Well, in a way, Brooksy. Now, here. Just take a look at these three notes.
2: I'm all eyes. What about them?
1: All addressed to Marta Dvorak.
2: Yeah, Canyon Road 58. Canyon Road 58 and 58 Canyon Road. That's the what?
1: Now, take a close gander at this third note. The words for it were cut out of this page of the Show World magazine.
2: Well, so
3: what? That's right.
1: I turn over said page, and presto, we have a full-page photograph of Marta herself.
6: Yes, one of the most beautiful she ever took.
4: But what are you trying to say, Mr. Valentine?
1: This magazine was sent to Marta. Knowing her as well as we all do, I doubt that we can imagine her cutting up a picture of herself. Not in a million years.
5: That is right. She kept scrapbooks of the smallest items about herself. She lived on publicity.
1: All right, so what? That's why she was so terrified when she received that third note. It was one she didn't send to herself.
2: Any ideas who did?
1: Ideas? The way I feel? No, Lieutenant. It's all yours from here on in.
3: Stepping aside, George? That roughing up you got must be more serious than I thought. You sure you're all right?
1: Oh, well, yeah. Gosh, I don't know, Brooksy. I'd better find out. Now, when I was a kid, every time I fell out of the apple tree, my mother used to say, George, there's one sure way of telling if you're still all right in the head.
2: Hey, what is this?
6: Yes, this is no time to hear what your mother used to say.
1: Yeah, Georgie, she'd say, just try to remember the Mother Goose rhymes I taught you.
7: Please, Mr. Valentine, how can you make jokes now?
1: Now, let's see if I can remember. Now, how does that one go again?
3: Which one, darling?
1: Well, you know, Mary had a little lamb. Its wool... No, that's fleece. Their fleece was white as something or other. And wherever the little lamb would go, Mary'd be sure to follow.
3: Well, that's very cute, George, but not quite the original.
1: Oh. Say, if I can't remember a simple nursery rhyme, I must be pretty bad. Hey, wait a minute. I'll try another.
6: Why must we stand here and listen to this man talk and say nothing?
5: That is right.
2: Take it easy, friends. Take it easy. We'll have to wait till the coroner's through anyway. Go on, Valentine. Go on. I'm willing to wait for you to make sense.
1: Yeah, well, I'll try. Little Miss Muffet sat on a puffet. No. A roughet. No, that's not it. Hey, Tuffet. That's it. Tuffet. Munching. No. Chewing. No, that's not it either. Eating her...
6: Her curds and whey. Curds and whey. Any schoolchild knows that, you fool. Now, let's stop this farce. You seem to forget Martha has been killed tonight.
1: No, Dorian, no one's forgetting. You staged it too well.
5: George.
6: You know better than to say that.
2: All right, Valentine. I've been patient up till now. Come on, give.
1: Tell me, Dorian... Do you come from Wisconsin, Brooklyn, or Georgia?
6: Not that that concerns you, but I was born in Switzerland. I've never been in America before this tour.
1: Did all the school kiddies in Switzerland learn about Little Miss Muffet and her curds and whey?
6: But, well, I don't know. I suppose so.
1: No European kid would know about curds and whey. And I think it'll be a pretty simple matter to prove you were born right here in America.
6: No, I... All right. What of it? I went to school in Switzerland. I pretended to be a foreigner for professional reasons. There's nothing wrong about that.
1: When you were a kid here in America, you learned more than nursery rhymes. When you addressed an envelope, you were taught to put the number of the house before the name of the street. That's something you never forgot. It stuck with you. And that's just what's going to hang you.
2: Let's have that in nice, simple language, Valentine, huh? The kind a jury will understand.
1: Okay, Lieutenant. The first two notes, the ones Marta wrote to herself, read Canyon Road 58. The third one she found tonight was written by Dorian, the only one in the troop not European. It read 58 Canyon Road. The number before the name of the street, Lieutenant. American style.
2: You know, Valentine, in my job, I see a lot of human nature, but this Dorian guy... is a breed all his own.
3: No, it was Marta I couldn't understand. Now I feel sorry for her.
1: I think I know what you mean about Dorian, Lieutenant. He had every chance to kill her when he was up there on the trapeze and get away with it.
2: Instead, he writes that letter and makes a super production out of it.
1: Jealousy. Jealousy. Had it bad, Lieutenant. Bad enough to sock me in the eye for no other reason but that I was spending so much time with her.
3: Well, how could anyone be jealous of a little thing like that? After all, it was just your job.
1: Now, the truth is, Lieutenant, a simple accident wasn't good enough for Dorian. Marta had to know she was dying and that he was killing her. That's the only way it would satisfy his bruised and battered ego.
2: As good an explanation as any.
1: You know, it's strange. Marta dreamt of having a story about herself in every newspaper in the country.
3: She certainly tried hard enough.
1: Yeah, Brooksy. And when she finally made it, it was only to let the world know that she'd never be heard of again.

0: 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Next week, when you tune our way for another adventure of George Valentine, you'll hear...
1: I got here as soon as I could, Brooksy. Edward's still in the club there?
2: Yes, George, and getting very fidgety.
1: All right, all right. Are you sure about that check he's carrying?
2: Of course. I saw the signature, Agnes Ebersole.
1: Good, good. Now go back inside and stick right with friend Daniel.
2: But what are you going to do, George?
1: Oh, that's the surprise, Angel. But hold your hat. Because in just about 5 minutes, I'm going to start the biggest commotion that nightclub has seen in years.

Tonight's adventure of George Valentine has been brought to you by Standard of California on behalf of independent Chevron gas stations and Standard stations throughout the West. Let George Do It stars Robert Bailey as George with Francis Robinson as Claire. Wally Mayer appears as Lieutenant Riley. Tonight's story was written by David Victor and Herbert Little Jr. and directed by Don Clark. Also heard in the cast were Gene Bates as Marta, Louis Van Ruten as Leo, Don Diamond as Dorian, Peggy Weber as Risa, and Dick Ryan as the Ringmaster. The music is composed and conducted by Eddie Dunstetter.

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1: Dragnet, the documented drama of an actual crime. For the next 30 minutes, in cooperation with the Los Angeles Police Department, you will travel step by step on the side of the law through an actual case transcribed from official police files. From beginning to end, from crime to punishment, Dragnet is the story of your police force in action.
2: It was Monday, May 4th. It was warm in Los Angeles. We were working the day watch out of auto theft detail. My partner's Frank Smith. The boss is Captain Nelson. My name's Friday. I was on my way into the office, and it was 7:56 a.m. when I got to room 40. Auto theft.
3: Is that you, Joe?
2: Yeah.
3: Hi.
2: When'd you get in?
3: Well, about 7:30. I woke up at 5. I couldn't get back to sleep.
2: What's the matter?
3: Oh, I'm sorry, Joe. I don't think I could lift a pencil to make out a report today.
2: Is that right? What happened?
3: Baseball.
2: Baseball?
3: Yeah. I tell you something, Joe. I found it out yesterday. I ain't no Chuck Stevens.
2: Is that right?
3: Yeah. Yesterday morning, I got up early. I'm going to do a little work in the garden. It was a beautiful day, you know. Felt real great.
2: Uh-huh.
3: I got out in the backyard. I'm going to take it easy, listen to the ball game, you know. Easy day.
2: Yeah.
3: And about 10, that guy next door, Neil Radcliffe, came over.
2: That's the fellow of the fire department, isn't it?
3: No, Joe, that's Bud Hendricks in the fire department. Neil works for an insurance company.
2: Oh, yeah, yeah.
3: Well, Neil's company is going to sponsor a team in the Little League. You know, kids' baseball team.
2: Mm-hmm. I think I read something about that in the papers, didn't I?
3: Yeah, suppose you did. They're pretty good, too.
2: Mm-hmm.
3: Well, Neil's got sort of a tryout yesterday, lined up for his team practice, you know.
2: Mm-hmm.
3: And he wanted me to umpire.
2: Do you know anything about being an umpire?
3: Well, Joe, sure I do. And besides, Neil figures since I'm a policeman, the kids will believe me. He had a little trouble with them himself last week.
2: I just thought you had to go to some sort of a school to be an umpire.
3: Well, Joe, you do for the regular leagues, but this was just a practice game. Neil's team and some kids in the neighborhood.
2: Yeah.
3: So I told him, sure, I'd do it. I changed my clothes, went out to the park with him. You know, I thought it might be good public relations for the police department. You know what they tell us.
2: Being an umpire would be good public relations, huh?
3: Well, Joe, the bulletins say get out, get around the neighborhood, know your friends and their kids.
2: All right, go ahead.
3: Sure, those kids are on the wrong league.
2: What do you mean?
3: They're murderers.
2: Well, how's that?
3: The way they play the game, baseball. I never saw such ball.
2: Is that a fact?
3: Yeah. I figured, you know, softball, underhands, kids pitching, be easy to call.
2: Mm-hmm.
3: Joe, it's regulation hardball. Just like that. Bases are a little closer, but it's just like the big leagues and the way those kids throw the ball. A couple of times there, I thought they were just kidding. I'd hear this thump, never see the ball. Thought the kid catcher was just hitting his hand, his glove, you know. And all of a sudden, he'd turn around, and there it'd be right in his mitt.
2: Mm-hmm.
3: Golly.
2: Well, how'd you get so sore if you just umpired the game? You stood in one place, didn't you?
3: While I was up in the game, yeah, but this team of Neil's was skunking the other kids so bad that we had a little reorganization.
2: What do you mean, reorganization?
3: Well, the end of the second inning, the score was 14-2, and I thought that was a little unfair to the neighborhood kids.
2: Being the umpire, you certainly had the right to think it was unfair.
3: Well, I got out, and I told them what I thought, so I decided to play first base for them.
2: You what?
3: I played first base for them.
2: With all those kids?
3: Sure. Fun. I played 5 straight innings.
2: That's what I was just going to ask you.
3: Yeah. Finally, I had to quit. Could hardly move. Didn't seem to make any difference where I was, Joe. Those kids weren't there. They just ran me ragged.
2: Yeah, well, maybe you better take it a little easy today, huh? Would you like the day off?
3: No, not the day off, Joe, but, you know, I'll take it easy. Faye rubbed liniment on my back all night. All over my arms and legs. Man, I'm sore. It even hurt to get dressed this morning.
2: Mm-hmm. Well, what was the final score, anyway?
3: Well, at the end of the second inning, it was 14-2 in favor of the Little Saints.
2: You told me all that.
3: It's Neil's team.
2: 14-2. You got in the game and played. What did it end up with?
3: You know, I didn't even get one.

0: hit?
1: You didn't.
0: No. Three times the bat didn't even get a hit.
1: Yeah, well, that's too bad. What was the final score of the game? Did you hear me? The final score of the game?
0: Oh.
1: Not the original score, but after you played five innings, what was the score, the total? I was just curious to know you.
0: Yeah. 46-12 when I left. Mm-hmm. That was at the end of the seventh. The little Saints were up when I left.
1: That was the other team's favorite.
0: Mm-hmm.
1: The team you weren't playing on.
0: Joe, don't rub it in. The other team had run through their batting lineup twice. The way they were going, I think they were going to have to call the game on account of darkness. They'd been up for over an hour. Only one out.
1: They sound pretty good.
0: Well, they may sound pretty good to you, but they're murderers. You know, Joe, those kids grew up. There isn't going to be a ball club in the country that's going to have a chance to get them. I never saw anything like it.
1: Mm-hmm. I'm sorry I missed being there to see you play.
0: I bet you are. It was pretty bad, Joe, really.
1: Well, you'd never know it.
0: Had me marked down for 10 errors when I left.
1: Only 10.
0: It wasn't 5 innings. Mm-hmm. I guess you got to be pretty bad to run up a score like that.
1: Oh, I wouldn't say that.
0: I was, Joe, though. I was pretty bad.
1: Mm-hmm. I get it. Auto theft Friday.
2: Yes, sir.
1: Mm-hmm. Sure, we'll be right out. Want to give me that name again, please? Uh-huh, and that address. Fine. No, right away. Yes, sir. Friday. That's right. Right, bye.
0: What do you got?
1: Well, I don't think you're going to get much rest today. There's a used car dealer out on Washington Boulevard.
0: Yeah?
1: He thinks he bought a stolen car. AM. We left the office and we drove out to the McGowan Car Company. It was a large lot on Washington Boulevard. Along the front of the place, there was a line of late model cars, each advertised as today's special. We walked through the aisles of automobiles to the office in a trailer at the back of the lot. There was nobody around, so we knocked on the door and waited.
0: Well, he said he'd be here, didn't he?
1: Yeah, I told him we'd be right out.
0: Yeah, maybe he's gone out to breakfast.
1: Yeah.
2: Yeah?
1: Mr. McGowan?
2: That's right.
1: Police officer, sir. You called our office. My name's Friday.
2: Oh, yeah. Come on in.
1: Thank you.
2: Come on back. Just having a cup of coffee. Fix you guys up with one?
1: No, sir. Not for me.
2: How about you?
0: Yes, sir. Sure. I'll have a cup with you.
2: Good. Go on back and sit down. I'll bring it right back.
1: Thank you.
2: Say, I didn't get your fellow's names.
0: My name's Frank Smith. This is my partner, Sergeant Friday.
2: Oh, glad to meet you. I talked to you on the phone, didn't I, Mr. Friday?
1: Yes, sir, that's right.
2: Thought so. Never forget a name, never do. There's your coffee.
1: Thanks.
2: I'm Jesse McGowan. Guys on the row are all the time kidding me about my first name. Jesse. Get it?
1: No, sir, I don't believe I do.
2: Jesse. Jesse James.
1: Oh, yeah, sure.
2: Well, anyway, I wanted to tell you about what this guy came in Saturday night.
1: Last Saturday?
2: Yeah, you see, we stay open till 10 on Saturday night. This guy must come in about 9. Jack went over to take care of him, but the fellow said he wanted to see the manager, so Jack brought him back here.
1: I see.
2: Said he had a car to sell, brand new Merc. Beautiful car. Say, I got a box of donuts here if you'd like one.
0: No, thanks.
2: I don't think I'll have one. Didn't get a chance to eat this morning and got to worrying about this deal.
1: Mm-hmm.
2: Got some of these new kind with the cinnamon on top. Sure good. Well, I told this guy we'd like to buy the car, but we were kind of overstocked on Mercs.
1: Yeah?
2: He said he'd just come out from the East and bought the car when he got here. Said right after he paid for it, he lost his job and had to get some money out of it.
0: Uh-huh.
2: I asked him if he'd like to make a trade, you know, a transportation car and money to boot. Offered him a good deal on a Nash Rambler. Just got a couple of 51s in.
1: Yes, sir.
2: He said he wanted to sell the car outright. Said he was going to leave town. He wanted to get his money out of the car. I asked him how much he wanted for it.
1: Mm-hmm.
2: He told me he'd have to let it go for $2,200. It's about $800 under what he must have paid for it.
1: Mm-hmm.
2: Right away, I figured there was something wrong, so I had the mechanic look it over. Only had 3,200 miles on it. Hardly broke in. Beautiful. Radio, heater, white sidewalls, Continental hookup. Real beaut.
0: Well, what'd your mechanic say about it?
2: Said it was in perfect shape. So I asked the guy who the legal owner was.
1: What'd he say?
2: He said he was. He'd paid cash for it, had the pink slip made out to him, all right. He had the identification to go with it.
1: You bought the car then, did you?
2: Yeah, sure looked like a good deal. I gave him a certified check made out to cash for the amount. He gave me the keys. That was the last I saw him.
1: Well, aside from the fact that it's an unusual deal, why do you think there's something wrong with it?
2: Well, for the first thing, the price he wanted for the car was too low. I had the feeling that if I'd have given him any trouble on it, he'd have come down on it.
1: Do you have the pink slip here?
2: Oh, yeah. I brought it with me this morning. I got it here in my wallet.
1: Any other reason you think the deal might be phony?
2: Well, it's hard to put it into words, Sergeant. Nothing I can point out to you. Just a feeling. You stay in this business very long, you kind of get to know people.
1: Mm-hmm.
2: Yeah. Oh, there it is.
1: Thank you.
2: Yeah, there's been a lot of gags about used car salesmen, about how we're always after somebody. Most of the time, though, it's the other way around.
0: Is that right?
2: Yeah, the bums were put out of the business right after the war. Public wouldn't stand for the way they did business. Got to rely on people coming back if you're going to come out in the long run. I guess it's like almost any other kind of business.
0: Yeah, I suppose so.
1: What kind of identification did the man have to prove he was this, was it Lewis Carter?
2: Yeah. Well, tell you the truth, Sergeant, I didn't ask for any. He had the pink slip. Price he was asking was right. We checked the block and body number. It was the one listed on the slip. No reason to believe he didn't own the car.
0: How about it, Joe?
1: Well, looks like it's one of the slips from DMV in San Diego.
2: You mean there is something wrong?
1: What if I use your phone, please?
2: Sure, you bet. It's right there. Help yourself.
1: Thank you. Can I dial a Michigan number on this?
2: Yeah.
1: All right. Two 507, please. Yeah, auto theft. Hi, this is Joe Friday. Yeah. Say, we got a pink slip out here. Looks like it's one of those that were stolen from DMV down south. No, down south. San Diego?
0: Mm-hmm.
1: You got the list there? Yeah, I'll wait.
2: You mean somebody stole a pink slip from the department?
1: Yes, sir. As near as we can figure it, about 24 of them.
2: Never heard of that.
1: Well, this is the first one of them. Hello? Yeah. All right. Made out to a Lewis Franklin Carter. No, no. C. C. Charlie. Yeah. A. R. D dog, yeah. E-R. Carter, yeah. Mm-hmm. Registration number is 660-dash. No, two sixes. 660-dash. Two more sixes. 667. 660-dash-667. That's right. Address 4287 Ingram Street, Los Angeles. LA 5. Engine number 585509. All right, I'm sorry. 585509. 25. That's it. Mm-hmm. Mercury, 8. Uh-huh. Yeah. Well, that's what we figured. You got anything on the car? Mm-hmm. No, it was sold Saturday night. That's right. Yeah, there should be something out on it. Okay. Right. Thank you.
2: How about it? The car stolen?
1: No report yet, sir.
2: Hey, I got to call the bank.
0: Now, you said you gave the man a certified check.
2: Yeah, I got to stop payment on it. Ain't going to be easy, either. He can cash it any place. Sure looks like I'm out $2,200.
1: Well, it isn't likely he's been able to cash it by this time, sir.
2: Maybe not, but I'll give long odds that he's standing in line when the door's open. I better give him a call. Hope somebody's there.
1: Well, it's just 8:25.
2: Yeah. Probably a little early. Yeah. That doesn't sound like anybody's there yet. Well, keep trying. I got to get that check. See what I mean?
1: What's that?
2: About the jokes. Now, we're the ones always trying to get away with a fast deal. No such thing. Take this one, for instance.
1: Yeah?
2: I bought the car in good faith. Paid cash for it. Gave the guy just what he asked for.
1: Well, not quite, sir.
2: Huh?
1: You get a little more than that. We got a complete description of the suspect, Lewis Carter. We put out a local and an APB on him, and then we asked Dean Bergman to come out and go over the car for fingerprints. The owner of the used car lot, Jesse McGowan, told us that the car had been washed and cleaned thoroughly, that he didn't think we'd be able to come up with any fingerprints. 9 a.m., we put in a call to the bank and asked them to stop payment on the check and to notify their branch offices to do the same. McGowan supplied the number of the check, and the information was gotten out to the other banks and check cashing agencies in the area. Bergman finished checking the car, and he told us that the only print that he'd been able to find was a partial thumbprint under the dashboard. We rolled the prints of the man who'd washed the car, along with those of McGowan and the other people on the lot who'd come in contact with the automobile. None of theirs matched. We checked with the office and told them that we'd check out the address listed on the pink slip. 9:37 a.m., we pulled up in front of 4287 Ingram Street. It was a large two-story place that had been converted into a rooming house. There were several cars parked in the front yard. We went up to the front door and rang the bell.
0: Want to try it again?
1: Yeah.
0: I didn't know there were any of those around anymore. Don't see many of them nowadays.
1: What?
0: What kind of doorbell?
1: Oh, yeah.
3: Yeah?
1: Like to see Lewis Carter.
3: I'm him. What do you want?
1: Police officers. We'd like to talk to you.
3: Cops? What do you want with me?
1: Might be better if we talked inside.
3: Huh?
1: Inside?
3: Oh, yeah, yeah. Come on in. I just got up. One of you guys got a cigarette?
1: Yeah, here.
3: Thanks. How about a match?
0: Here.
3: Thanks. Well, what do you want to see me about? Something wrong?
1: You own a 53 Mercury convertible?
3: Yeah, why?
1: You know where it is?
3: It should be out in front. Why?
1: You leave the keys in your car when you park it?
3: Once in a while I forget it, yeah. Look, I don't know if it's there now, though.
0: Your car's been stolen, Mr. Carter.
3: Huh?
0: Your car's been stolen.
3: Wait a minute. Yeah, you're right. Well, where is it? You got it back for me? Is it in the police garage?
1: No, sir, I'm afraid it's not that easy. It was sold Saturday night.
3: Sold? Who to?
0: A used car dealer out in Washington.
1: Who owns the car, sir?
3: Well, I do.
1: Do you have the pink slip on it?
3: No, I didn't get it back from the Department of Motor Vehicles yet. Why?
1: Well, the man that sold the car had the pink slip with him.
3: Well, I don't care if he did have it. The car doesn't belong to him. He had no right to sell it.
0: When's the last time you saw your car?
3: I guess it was Saturday afternoon. I came home early. I parked it out in front. Yeah, Saturday afternoon.
0: How is it you didn't know the car was taken?
3: Officer, you saw the front of this place. Must be half a dozen cars parked out there. There are rumors. They use a yard.
1: You didn't use the car over the weekend, then, is that it?
3: Oh, no, I didn't. I got home Saturday afternoon, like I told you. I spent the whole weekend doing some painting in one of the upstairs rooms. It's been vacant a long time. I figured maybe if I put a little paint on it, I might be able to rent it.
1: Mm-hmm.
3: You see, my wife used to take care of the place. She and I had some trouble. She went back east to see her mother. Seems like the house went to pot after she left, and we're really going to have trouble when she comes back and sees this mess.
1: How many people do you have living here?
3: Nine.
1: Mm-hmm. I'd like to have you take a look at this description, see if any of them fit it.
3: You figure it might be one of them?
1: Well, we'd like you to check the description, if you would.
3: Okay. No, I'm pretty sure it isn't one of them. None of them match this.
1: What if you can give us their names?
3: Oh, sure I can. Well, why do you have to have them?
0: Just routine.
3: Oh, yeah. Well, I can give them to you, but I'm sure they aren't mixed up in it.
1: Yes, sir.
3: The thing I can't figure is how he got the pink slip.
0: It was stolen, sir.
3: From the state?
0: Yes, sir. Last month, someone broke into their offices in San Diego and stole 24 registration slips.
3: How much you get for the car?
1: $2,200.
3: $2,200? Thing cost me over $3,000. Guy must be a jerk, huh?
1: I don't know. It didn't cost him anything. Ten fifteen a.m. We went by the used car lot and picked up the owner. We took him down to the city hall and had him check the mug books. After going through the pictures, he was unable to give us an identification of the man who'd sold him the stolen automobile. We checked the names of the people who lived at Lewis Carter's house. One of them had a record of arrest on charges of violation of Section 4127A of the Los Angeles Municipal Code. He'd served a short term in the city jail, and then he'd been released. His physical description, however, did not match that of the suspect we were looking for. 11:35 a.m. We had the used car dealer taken back to his lot, and Frank and I checked into the office.
0: About the only thing we got working for us is the check.
1: Yeah. Hope they get the word out in time.
0: He gets his hands on that money, and he can go a long way.
1: I get it. Auto theft Friday.
4: Yes, sir.
1: Yes, sir, we did. Uh-huh. Right. That's right. Be there as soon as we can make it.
4: Right. Bye.
1: Well, he isn't going far.
0: What do you mean?
1: He's at the bank now.
5: 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At cigarette dealers. In vending machines. 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
6: Chesterfields, please.
5: Smokers by the thousands. Yes, smokers by the thousands are now changing to Chesterfield. The only cigarette ever to give you one proof of low nicotine, highest quality. Chemical analyses of the country's six leading brands confirm that. Two, the only cigarette ever to give you this proven record with smokers. Again and again, over a full year and one half, a group of Chesterfield smokers have been given thorough medical examinations. The doctor's reports are a matter of record.
7: No adverse effects to the nose, throat, and sinuses from smoking Chesterfield.
5: A responsible independent research laboratory supervises this continuing program. Chesterfield, the only cigarette ever with a record like this. Chesterfield, best for you.
1: We'd gotten a call from a branch office of the bank that the check had been drawn on. At 11:30 a.m. that morning, a man had walked into the bank and presented a check for the amount of $2,200 drawn on the account of Jesse McGowan. Because of the amount of the check, it had to be okayed by the head cashier. Fortunately, he'd gotten the information about the check and had stalled the suspect long enough to call us. He was able to keep him waiting until we got there. The man was taken into custody without any trouble. He denied having anything to do with the stolen car, and he said that we'd made a mistake. We took him downtown and started to question him.
4: I tell you, I don't know what this is all about. I'd like to help you out, but there's nothing I can do.
8: Frank?
0: Yeah?
8: You want to get in touch with McGowan and have him come over?
0: Yeah, right away.
8: Well, you want to tell me again where you got that check?
4: It was against the law to have a check.
8: I'd like to know where you got this one.
4: I want it.
8: Where?
4: Look, I don't know what this is all about. I'm not about to get any of my friends in trouble by naming them. I got nothing to do with this, let alone my pals.
8: You'll save yourself a lot more trouble if you'll tell us where you got the check.
4: All right, I won it in a poker game.
8: Pretty high stakes.
4: Yeah, we gave up kid games.
8: Where'd you win it from?
4: I told you I wasn't going to name any names.
8: We're going to get them sooner or later, you know that.
4: Not for me, you aren't.
8: You build it any way you want.
4: That's the way I figure it.
8: When was this poker game?
4: Saturday night.
8: Where?
4: I'm sorry, there's another one I can't answer.
8: You been in San Diego lately?
4: Not for a couple of months.
8: When's the last time you were down there?
4: I don't remember right off.
8: It'll help if you can.
4: What do you mean, help me? I got no trouble. You guys make a pinch while I'm trying to cash a check. I won the money. It was a payment for a debt. All I was trying to do is get my money. There's nothing wrong with that.
8: There's nothing wrong. Why don't you tell us who you won the money from?
4: And have you guys throw a beef at them? Nothing doing. I read where you fellas spend your time breaking up a game of old maid.
8: It's a little more serious than that, isn't it?
4: Well, maybe to you. I got no problem. All I got to do is sit tight.
8: You keep believing that, mister. And you keep acting like this, and you'll see what a problem you really got here.
0: McGowan's on his way over, Joe.
4: Who's McGowan?
8: He's the man who wrote the check you tried to cash.
4: Waste of time. You don't know me.
8: We'll let him decide that.
4: Go ahead. Have your fun.
0: Couple of questions we'd like to ask you.
4: Go ahead. I got nothing more important to do.
0: Check your name through our identification bureau. Came up with some mighty interesting things.
4: Is that right?
0: Yeah.
8: Let me see, Frank.
0: Here.
8: True name, Harold Drake. Is that right?
4: Yeah.
8: Your address is listed as 2917 Ledgewood Drive. Is that right?
4: Yep.
8: You told us you'd never been arrested.
4: I haven't.
8: Let's take a look at a picture.
4: You got the room rigged for movies.
8: Now, I'm going to tell you something, Drake. You mark it down, you remember it. The sooner you stop playing footsie with us, the better it's going to be for you. Understand?
4: When do you bring out the rubber hose?
8: That went out with the story you're trying to hand us.
0: Here's the picture.
4: Mm-hmm. Yeah, the guy looks a lot like me. Didn't know any better. You might think we were twins.
8: Yeah, if you didn't know better.
4: But we do, huh?
8: Oh, come off it, Drake, will you? We got you nailed and you know it. You want to sit there and dream up these fairy tales? That's up to you, but we got a job to do. We know you'll stand for this, and so do you. Now, why don't you save us both a lot of trouble and cop out?
4: Look, I'd like to do it, Sergeant. No lie, I really would. But I can't cop out to something I had nothing to do with.
8: All right. Start all over again. Where did you get the check?
4: A guy gave it to me to pay off a poker debt.
8: You going
4: to
8: tell us who the guy is?
4: No.
8: I think it's time to stop playing games. Now, let's get on to what we got in the books here. You claim you've never been arrested. We got a package on you here that shows 3 arrests and 2 convictions.
4: On a guy that looks like me.
8: Let's go down the hall and roll your prints. That'll clean it up, won't it?
4: I'm for that. Now, go on. Tell me the rest of the fairy tale.
8: I'll lay it out for you in one-syllable words.
4: That'll make it easy for you.
8: You broke into the offices of DMV down in San Diego on February 28th.
4: Yeah, day goes nice in February. Somebody's going to write a song about it sometime.
8: You stole 26 pink slips, ready for mailing to the owners.
4: You must mean somebody else.
8: Now, that smile's going to come off your face, Drake, when McGowan walks in.
4: Look, here. I don't know who Mr. McGowan is, but I'll be happy to meet him. Now, tell me, what did I do after I stole the pink slips?
8: You got the address of Lewis Carter. Then you went to his home on Saturday night and you stole his car.
0: You drove it down to McGowan's used car lot. And with a pink slip, you sold it to him for $2,200.
4: I was busy that night, wasn't I?
8: What are you trying to prove with all this talk, Drake? You trying to make it rough on yourself? Is that what you want?
4: I'm not trying to do anything. All I'm doing is trying to go along with you guys.
0: I'll check and see if McGowan's here.
8: All right.
4: Can I have one of those?
8: Yeah, help yourself.
4: Thanks. You know, I wouldn't have your job for all the money in the world.
8: All right.
4: Yeah, that's a lousy way to live. Going around trying to get people to cop out to things they didn't do.
8: That's the way it looks to you, doesn't it?
4: And from anywhere I sit, it turns up just that way.
8: A couple of things wrong.
4: What?
8: Your record, for one thing.
4: And if you can prove it's mine.
8: All we got to do is walk down the hall and you've had it. Now, as soon as we check the prints, we've turned the key.
4: Sounds good the way you tell it.
8: It's going to sound better the way the judge says it, isn't it?
4: Who's writing for you?
8: You were arrested in 1939 for auto theft. You served 3 years. Arrested in 1945, suspicion grand theft auto. Dismissed.
4: There, you see. They knew they had the wrong guy.
8: Nobody's told us. Another arrest in 1946, grand theft auto. Served 4 years.
4: Case of mistaken identity.
8: Is that what happened both times?
4: Some people got very bad eyes. Now, you take this fellow McGowan you're bringing in here. Wouldn't be at all surprised if he had bad eyes.
8: You know, there's one way to get yourself out of this, and that's to tell us where you got that check.
4: I don't know how to do it any more simple than I have, Sergeant. I won it playing poker, and I'm not going to tell you who I won it from. It wouldn't do any good.
8: I don't know who's been giving you advice, mister, but you aren't playing it very smart.
4: Really?
8: The guy who dreamed up this routine probably spent the next 20 years at Q.
4: As a matter of fact, he's still walking around.
8: All right, mister, let's go down the hall and check your prints.
0: Come on in, Mr. McGowan.
3: Yeah, that's a man.
8: You sure about that?
3: Swear to it in court.
4: What are you trying to do? Cause me a lot of trouble? I haven't done anything and you know it. Now you come in here and you say that's a man. You know what they can do to me?
1: All right, Drake, that's enough of that.
0: Let's go, Mr. McGowan.
2: Swear to it in court. That's the man who sold me the car.
1: How about it, Drake?
4: Nothing more, huh?
1: Yeah, we'll rule your prints and check them against the record. I got a couple of parcels from San Diego. If yours match up, and I think they will, you've had it.
4: No way out, huh?
1: Not that I can see.
4: Oh, what happens, now this is just a wild question for the sake of argument. What happens if I cop out, plead guilty?
1: We got nothing to say about that.
4: You can't help out, huh?
1: No, sir.
4: Save the taxpayers a lot of money, no trial.
1: I told you we got nothing to say about that.
4: Not much to gain then by copping out, huh?
1: We got you made if you do or you don't. Maybe make it a little easier if there's no jury trial. That's up to the judge.
4: Nothing you can do?
1: It'll go into the book that way.
4: Mm-hmm. You got another cigarette?
1: They're right there. Help yourself.
4: Thanks.
1: All right, let's go. Might as well get the prints and finish this thing up. Come on, Drake, get up.
4: No hurry, let me finish the cigarette.
1: I said, come on, we got other things to do.
4: Well, so have I.
1: What?
4: 1 to 10 years.
5: The story you have just heard is true. The names were changed to protect the innocent.
7: On September 15th, trial was held in Department 98, Superior Court of the State of California, in and for the County of Los Angeles. In a moment, the results of that trial.
5: And now, here is our star, Jack Webb.
1: Thank you, George Fenneman. 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
7: Harold Alex Drake was tried and convicted of Grand Theft Auto 3 counts and was sentenced as prescribed by law. Grand Theft Auto is punishable by imprisonment in the state penitentiary for a period of from 1 to 10 years. A hold was placed on the suspect by San Diego County for prosecution on the burglary charge.

0: 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Technical advice comes from the Office of Chief of Police W.H. Parker, Los Angeles Police Department. Technical advisors, Captain Jack Donahoe, Sergeant Marty Wynn, Sergeant Vance Brasher. Heard tonight were Ben Alexander, Herb Bygren, Jack Crucian, Herb Ellis. Script by John Robinson. Music by Walter Schumann. Hal Gibney speaking.
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1: Hello there, this is Diamond. You know, if you've ever got a few idle minutes and you need a good chuckle to keep you going, just turn to the personals in any of the local papers. Now, I'm a guy with a strange sense of humor, and it really takes something right out of left field to get a spasm out of my funny bone. Well, just listen to this one out of the Little Rock Bugle. Oh, yeah. Bachelor, sincere young man, 4'10", 190 pounds, handsome, out of work for a year, desires to meet woman who can straighten him out. See what I mean? If this guy does find a woman who can straighten him out, she'll probably do it with a flat iron. Oh, and get this one. Young man with large personality desires to meet woman with big bank account and small sense of humor. Object, murder. Oh, excuse me, that's merger. Oh, and here's a real wizard. Attractive, intelligent girl, 30 years old, with bubbling enthusiasm for life. Neither smokes, drinks, nor stays up late. Vegetarian and hates comic books. Would like playmate who enjoys active recreation. There'll be a month of fasting after that one. Oh, yeah, I knew I had something else. That case I got mixed up in last week. If you think those personals are silly, wait till you hear about this. It all started about 11 o'clock one morning in my office.
2: Mr. Richard Diamond, private detective?
1: I was out with a hula dancer last night. Wait, I'll look in the mirror and tell you. Come on in so you can see, too.
2: My name is Jerome J. Jerome.
1: Well, I'm not going to ask you what the J stands for.
2: You are Mr. Diamond, aren't you?
1: It's my face all right, but I'm sure the rest of me's on vacation.
2: Don't you feel well?
1: I don't feel at all. Ever danced the hula for 6 hours straight?
2: I'm a past master of all forms of dancing.
1: Care to waltz?
2: What?
1: Forget it. What can I do for you, Mr. Jerome?
2: It's not what you can do for me, Mr. Diamond. It's what I can do for you.
1: Well, that's a switch, but let's give it a whirl. What can you do for me, Mr. Jerome?
2: I'm a millionaire, Mr. Diamond.
1: Well, bless your little pointed head.
2: I'm also a G-man.
1: I knew this would jump the track sooner or later. Tell me, if you're a G-man and a millionaire, where do you work? The U.S. Mint?
2: I write songs, too. By the light of the silvery moon,
1: Mr. Jerome.
2: Yes, did you like it?
1: You didn't by any chance write Swanee River?
2: No, I believe Stephen Foster wrote that.
1: You don't say.
2: Yes, he stole the melody from me.
1: I think we'd better waltz after all.
2: Oh, Mr. Diamond, that's ridiculous.
1: I'm glad somebody noticed.
2: But you take a good zippy foxtrot now.
1: Oh, now, wait a minute. Hold it! Hold it!
2: Oh, you follow beautifully.
1: Yeah, I went to Vassar. I'll slow down before I pick you up and stuff you into a bottle.
2: Oh, I'm sorry.
1: Now, would you mind telling me how long you've been hiding out with the squirrels?
2: Squirrels? Oh, I have a mink farm.
1: You should do well. Look, Mr. Jerome, I think maybe you better go soak yourself in some hot tar or something.
2: I came here to do you a favor, Mr. Diamond, and I do not intend to leave until you hear me out.
1: Oh, wow. Okay, what is it?
2: You need a bodyguard.
1: Operator, give me Bellevue.
2: Mr. Diamond, please, there's no need to call Bellevue.
1: Oh, stop being so narrow-minded. They'll give you a nice, quiet room, all by a little old lonesome.
2: Well, go ahead and call them if you want to, but it will do you no good.
1: Why not?
2: They'll just think you're crazy. I'm on the staff there.
1: Oh, yes, I should have known.
2: I think you're making fun of me. I came up here because I knew of your reputation as a detective, and I want to help you with your work. You get in trouble, don't you, all the time?
1: Habitually.
2: Well, I want to protect you.
1: Now, that's nice, but I really don't need a bodyguard.
2: Early stages of schizophrenia, also a slight persecution complex. Have you seen a good psychiatrist, Mr. Diamond?
1: It's certainly a thought.
2: Well, when do I start work?
1: Well, you see, it's like this. I'm awfully sorry, but I have my own nutcracker.
2: Oh, no, no, no. I mean as your bodyguard.
1: I'm afraid the requirements are too tough.
2: What are they?
1: Well, first you have to find a freshly murdered corpse. It's kind of like a treasure hunt.
2: Oh, I've got that.
1: You got what?
2: A freshly murdered corpse. That's one of the reasons I came up to see you. I thought you'd like to know.
1: Oh, well, now, I'll tell you what you do. You go back and see if the corpse is still there. If it is, call me at once, okay?
2: All righty. I'm off.
1: Amen.
2: Mr. Diamond?
1: Yes?
2: Remember, hopping hop toads have no hair.
1: Oh, no.
2: Mr. Diamond?
1: Huh? Oh.
2: I thought you'd better know something. I can only be your bodyguard for a week, I'm getting married.
1: Congratulations. Who's the lucky girl?
2: It's Miss America. But don't breathe it around. I want time to check her measurements.
1: I'll send you a fruitcake.
2: Just bring it in. You're invited. Goodbye.
1: Diamonds Rest Home. We specialize in nervous disorders, ingrown scalps, and the world's largest bowling alley. Oh, don't laugh. If you'd seen what just walked out of here, you'd go back to yo-yos.
3: Well, what did just walk out of there?
1: I'm not sure, but he had lovely blonde hair.
3: He did?
1: Yeah, all over him.
3: Rick, what in the world are you talking about?
1: I'm talking about nothing in the world.
3: Come on, tell Helen.
1: Well, I've got to get it all straight first. If I figure it out, I'll come over and we can throw sesame seeds at each other.
3: Oh, I'd love to. When will you be here?
1: As soon as I shine up my elk's tooth and lock the office. Bye. Well, I usually get some screwy ones, but this one was the topper of the season. I had a hunch that Jerome would be back, so I locked the office and did a quick sneak down the back stairs. I grabbed a cab, and 10 minutes later, I was sitting in Helen Asher's study at 975 Park Avenue.
4: Do you think his story about the body had any truth behind it?
1: Well, he told me he was a millionaire, a G-man, owned a mink farm, and was going to marry Miss America. Now tell me you think there's some truth behind it, and I'll have you committed.
4: Well, all right, but if he continues to pester you, you ought to call the authorities about him.
1: Yeah, I guess I'll have to.
4: Poor little man.
1: It's a poor little man like that who ends up hanging his grandmother on a meat hook.
4: Oh, he doesn't sound dangerous to me.
1: Sometimes the harmless ones work themselves right into a storm. Now, take me. You'd never guess that somewhere in the back of my head a square knot is being tied.
4: Rick, now stop that.
1: See? You didn't know it, but at high noon I grow fangs and long claws.
4: Now stop it. You do that every time a good-looking girl walks past. Rick. You complete idiot. Rick. The phone's ringing.
1: Oh, I hope it's happy.
4: It might be something important. Oh, Rick, you're mussing my hair. No, stop that and answer the phone.
1: Oh, you woman are a fiend. Harold Appelknocker's happy home for hog.
4: Rick.
5: Who is this?
1: What's the matter with you all? Ain't you got your ear trumpet tip right?
5: I know it's you, Diamond.
1: No, it ain't. This is old Harold Appelknocker. I'll let you talk to my gal, Lulabelle. Say hello to the lieutenant, Lulabelle.
6: Howdy.
5: Now, Diamond, you stop that. I just got back from my vacation, and things are already so confused I may turn in my badge before the day is over.
1: Well, come on down to the hog ranch, and I'll cook you up some hocks.
5: Now, come on, Diamond. I'm not in the mood for any of your wild humor.
1: Oh, what's the matter with you, Walt? Did you catch any fish?
5: Oh, wait till I tell you. I got one that was so big...
1: Is that why you call me?
5: Huh? Oh, no. Some guy's been pestering me for the last half an hour. Wants to know where you are. Says he's an old friend.
1: Oh, his name wasn't Jerome J. Jerome, was it?
5: Well, that was the first name he gave me. The last time he called, he said he was a G-man.
1: That's Jerome.
5: Want me to tell him where you are?
1: You do it, I'll handcuff you to Sergeant Otis.
5: Oh, don't say that name to me ever again.
1: Why, Walt, you sound bitter.
5: That hornet head worked nights just messing things up in homicide. Lieutenant Waldo was taking calcium shots. The chief has locked himself in his office. Won't even open the door for food.
1: Well, if Jerome calls again, tell him I've joined the South Siberian Balloon Corps.
5: Now, wait a minute. Well, what do you want now, bonehead?
7: It's that Jerome guy. He wants Diamond again. Says he found the body right where he left it.
5: What? Diamond!
1: Now, you wait a minute, Walt.
5: What are you doing?
1: Oh, picking up my eardrum. You better watch that yelling. You'll have an office full of hogs.
5: Keep Otis out of this. And I'll yell if I want to. Now, you get down here and explain about this body.
1: Walt, I don't know anything about the body. The Jerome guy is off his trolley.
5: Yeah? Well, if there's the smallest possibility of a corpse turning up and you're involved, it'll turn up.
1: Walt, you say it, but you don't mean it.
5: I don't, huh? You get down here in 10 minutes, or I'll have a warrant out for you, and I mean that. Now, step on it. Now, by heaven, I'll forget modern police procedure and drag out the rubber hose.
1: Why don't you use Sergeant Otis's tongue? You could beat an elephant to death with it.
5: I'm not kidding. I've heard two words, diamond and body. And that means overtime in this department. Now get down here.
1: All right, but you're mean.
5: Oh, and Diamond.
1: Yes?
5: Pick me up some bicarbonate on the way over, will you?
1: I'll get you something. But don't spill it on your car. It'll take the paint off. Bye.
4: Rick, what was that all about?
1: Levinson's got heartburn again. That nut that wandered into my office told Otis about the body he says he's found.
4: Oh, Walt didn't believe him, did he?
1: Walt's been a cynic ever since we were introduced. I'll see you later this evening, honey.
4: All right, Rick. What do you want to do?
6: Helen.
4: What?
6: What you said.
1: I had a mental picture of Walt eating his way through his desk, so I got some bicarbonate at the drugstore and hurried over before he got to the wiring and shorted out the whole department. As usual, the king of the forest met me in the squad room.
8: Well, you're in Dutch, Shamus.
1: I guess you're right, Sergeant Otis. How about lending me your wooden shoes?
8: What do you mean, wise guy? They ain't wood.
1: And why do you use a crowbar instead of a shoehorn?
8: Very funny. You better go on in. Lieutenant's liable to start breaking things.
1: I hope he doesn't use his bare hands.
8: Yeah? Why?
1: Well, your head's liable to get in the way, and you'll be crippled for life. All right, Walt, stop chewing on that desk. Here's your bicarbonate.
2: What are you talking about? Now you listen to me, Diamond.
1: That's like telling a man to turn up his hearing aid in a bombing.
2: You can stop being cute. That guy, Jerome J. Jerome, phoned just before you came in, and he sticks to his story about the body, but he won't tell us where he is.
1: You don't really believe him, do you, Walt? He's nuts.
2: Well, he did say something about playing quarterback for Notre Dame, but if you're mixed up in this, I can't take any chances.
1: Oh, don't be an idiot, Walt. This little guy, Jerome, came waltzing into my office this morning and...
7: Lieutenant.
2: Oh. What is it?
7: That guy, Jerome's on the phone again. He wants to talk to Diamond.
2: Rick, pick up that phone and find out about that body.
1: Oh, now, come on, Walt.
2: You can use the extension in here. Go on.
1: I promise you, you'll be sorry.
2: You pick it up and say hello.
1: Not to this guy, you won't. You'll come back with hopping, hop toads have no hair or something. Hello, Jerome.
9: Oh, Mr. Diamond. Good, good, good, good. I've been trying to get you for some time. The body's here, all right.
1: Where, Jerome?
9: Can anyone hear?
1: No, Jerome.
9: Well, I thought maybe they had the line tapped. They do that, you know.
1: Yes, Jerome. Now, where are you?
9: I'm at the Osterham place. And if you don't want this corpse, I'm calling in Hawthorne of the Death Squad.
1: Jerome, please. Now, where are you?
9: The Osterham place on 74th Street.
1: I'll be right over. Don't let the corpse get away.
9: Oh, it won't. I'm sitting on it.
1: Oh.
2: Well... Did you find out where he is?
1: Oh, he said the Osterham place on 74th Street. What the devil's that?
2: The Osterham place? That's old man Osterham's home. You know, the eccentric old millionaire that died last year?
1: Oh, how did Jerome get in?
2: It's been turned into kind of a museum. The old boy had quite a collection of rare antiques, and when he died, he left the house to the city as sort of a show place.
1: You mean he's open to the public?
2: Yeah.
1: Wow, well, let's go. Jerome's probably found a mummy for us. On the way over, I told Walt about Jerome's sweet little visit in my office, and the lieutenant was all for stopping off for a straitjacket. When we got there, we looked out of the squad car at an old three-story brownstone. But more interesting was the sign that hung from the door. Closed Saturdays. And you guessed it. It was Saturday. We got out of the car and went up.
2: Well, don't just stand there. Try the door.
1: I'm with you. Got an axe?
2: Ring the bell. If Jerome's in there, he'll probably answer.
1: Oh, anything to make the police force happy.
10: Mr. Diamond.
11: What is that?
1: That is Jerome over in the window.
10: You will have to climb in here.
1: Come on, Walt.
2: We can't do that.
10: Who's that with you, Diamond?
1: This is Lonely Levinson, Jerome. He collects bodies.
10: Oh, good. He'll just love this one. Climb in.
1: Coming on?
2: Oh, go ahead. If there's a corpse in there, it's in the line of duty.
1: I'll give you a boost.
2: I can make it.
11: Watch your rear, old fair berry.
2: You shut up.
11: There. All right, Red Heart, you're next.
1: Up! Up and away!
10: Oh, I'm glad to see you both. I was getting tired of sitting around with her. The conversation was so one-sided.
2: Sitting around with who?
10: Her. Rick.
1: Yeah.
10: Do I qualify, Mr. Diamond?
1: Young girl. Been dead quite a while. Jerome.
10: Yes, boss.
1: Tell old Ricky how you found her.
10: Well, this room is supposed to be sealed up.
2: Sealed up?
10: Yes, the building is a museum. Not a very good one. I have much better things in my apartment.
1: Uh-oh, we're losing him. Jerome, how you found her?
10: Oh. Well, when the building is open to the public, they take you on tours. When we passed this room, we noticed it was sealed. I asked why, and the guard said it was because the late Mr. Osterham had stipulated in his will that the rest of the house could be shown, but not this room. It was his private study. And he said if he ever wanted to come back, he didn't want a lot of people cluttering it up.
1: Who broke it in?
10: I did.
2: You did? Don't they have burglar alarms in this museum?
10: Mr. Diamond, Lonely Levinson has an extreme case of supersensitivity. Does he always snap like that?
1: Only when he hasn't been fed. Why did you break in?
10: You should be careful, Mr. Lonely Levinson. You bite someone. Have you been checked for rabies?
12: Now you listen to me.
1: Walt. Jerome, why did you break in?
10: Well, it's perfectly obvious. When the guard told me the story, I played along with him. Of course, I knew it was just a trick to throw me off.
12: Of course.
10: Oh, would you mind turning your head? It's much better if you just chew on that curtain. Well, I waited until they closed the place. Then I came back, jimmied this window, and found the body. Then I came to you, Mr. Diamond. Simple?
12: Oh, sure. Rick, what are you doing?
1: Oh, just looking at the dead girl. Come here.
12: Did you find something?
1: No. Got on an anklet. Name is, strike a match, will you?
12: Wait a minute. There.
1: Oh, Adelaide.
12: Looks like she's been dead quite a while.
1: Yeah. Hmm? Jerome, when you found... Hey, Jerome!
12: What? He's gone.
1: Oh, we're a couple of swell sleuths. He's not out on the street. Must have climbed out and run for it.
12: I'll send out a general on him.
1: Yeah, I would if I were you. A guy like that shouldn't be running around loose. He's liable to wind up on Stromboli. Well, Walt put out a general alarm on Jerome and then called in the rest of the experts to give him the dope on the dead girl. I didn't wait around because I had a hunch that Jerome would find me again. I was right. Because at that moment, he was sitting in my office behind my desk.
10: Diamond Detective Agency?
3: Rick?
10: Who is this?
3: Oh, now stop clowning. This is Helen.
10: Never heard of you. Why don't you dames leave me alone? By the light of the silvery moon. I guess I'll have to write some new lyrics. Oh, dear. Yes, what is it?
5: Well, you sure got there in a hurry.
10: Who is this?
5: Now, you stop that, Diamond. You know very well who this is.
10: What do you want, stupid?
5: Stupid?
10: Yeah, rhymes with Cupid. Could do a song on it. Like to hear my latest? I've been working on the railroad all the living long day. What kind of a song do you suppose I could write with Stupid and Cupid? Oh, hello, Mr. Diamond.
5: What's going on?
1: Well, hello, Jerome. Taking my calls for me?
10: Yes, and wait till you hear the pixie I've got on the line. Here.
1: Thanks. Hello, Walt.
5: Rick?
1: Yeah, you were talking to Jerome. I just came in.
5: I might have known it. Don't let him out of your sight.
1: Of course not. Now, what did you find out?
5: Oh, yeah. The dead girl is one Adelaide Smith. Had a record. Blackmail artist. Been dead about 3 days. Working for a Patrick Mahaffey attorney on Pine Street. She was strangled.
1: Blackmail artist, huh?
5: Very smooth, or used to be.
1: Any line on Mahaffey's background?
5: We're checking into that now.
1: Well, find out one thing more for me, will you?
5: If I can, what?
1: When that museum was open to the public.
5: Well, that's easy.
1: I'll call you back.
5: Hold on to that Jerome guy.
1: Oh, sure. Walt.
5: Yeah?
1: Jerome's gone again.
5: What?
1: Bye. Sorry to bust in, but you seem to be missing your secretary.
13: Come in. My secretary just walked out the other day. I haven't had time to get another from the agency.
1: Are you a Patrick Mahaffey?
13: Yes. What can I do for you?
1: Was your secretary's name Adelaide Smith?
13: Why, yes. How did you know?
1: Oh, from the police. They just put a tag on her down at the morgue.
13: Good Lord, she isn't...
1: She certainly is. The morgue is very choosy about its tenants.
13: Oh, that's terrible. What was it, an accident?
1: Well, if it was, the insurance companies are going to have to set up a new system. She was strangled.
13: Oh, how horrible.
1: Yes. You're an attorney, aren't you, Mr. Mahaffey?
13: Why, yes. Are you from the police?
1: Oh, just left them. What kind of an attorney?
13: Why, just general law.
1: Ever do anything you could be blackmailed for?
13: What? Why, of course not.
1: Ever have any business with the Osterham estate?
13: No, I never handled any of the Osterham business. Why?
1: Oh, nothing. I'll see you later, Mr. Mahaffey.
5: Homicide, Lieutenant Levinson.
1: Walt Diamond, what did you find out about Mahaffey?
5: Rick, there's something fishy.
1: You gotta stop going to these cheap restaurants.
5: Oh, be serious. That Mahaffey guy was executor for the Osterham estate.
1: What?
5: Yeah, funny coincidence.
1: Coincidence, my shoulder holster. I just left him and he told me he'd never even heard of the Osterham estate.
5: Now, why would he do that? He's certainly smart enough to know we could check.
1: Maybe he wanted time enough to skip.
5: You think he's mixed up in the killing?
1: Did you find out when the museum was open to the public?
5: Yeah, the city completed the alterations 2 days ago. And, if it means anything to you, that room was sealed up on the last day.
1: Oh, thanks, Walt.
5: And something else. We checked in the dead girl's bank account. She had $22,000 in it. A lot for a secretary, huh?
1: Yeah, but not too much for a high-class blackmailer. Do one more thing for me, Walt. Find out if Osterham had any heirs.
5: Now what good will that do?
1: I want to find out just how many people would know about that sealed room before the public got wind of it.
5: Okay, I'll have my happy picked up right away.
1: No, no, no. Don't do it yet. I want 10 minutes with him. Where's his house?
5: I got it right here. 93rd Street, West End Avenue. But I don't see why you won't let me grab my happy. We know he's lying.
1: You just check on that will. I'm going to throw you a killer. I left the phone booth and headed for West End Avenue and Patrick Mahaffey's residence. Strangely enough, it was on the west side of town. And when I got there, I spotted a green sedan in front of the house. I started up to the front door, and Mahaffey met me halfway. He had a suitcase, and he was in a hurry.
13: Oh, it's you.
1: Your memory's getting better. Come on, you don't want to leave right now. Let's go back inside.
13: But I have to catch a plane. I'm leaving town on business.
1: Oh, I bet you are. Let's go.
13: Now, wait just a minute. You have no legal right.
1: Do I have to show you my biceps?
13: Well, all right, but make it brief. I'm late as it is. Now, just what is this all about?
1: I thought you said you didn't have any business with the Osterham estate.
13: Why, that's right.
1: I checked.
13: Oh.
1: Just exactly what was your capacity?
13: Well, I handled the incomes on the trust account. I was also the executor of the will.
1: You wouldn't be handling it now, would you?
13: When Mr. Osterham died and I executed his will, my job was done.
1: Were there any heirs?
13: Two. Neither of them were able to hear the reading.
1: Who did hear it?
13: Just an official from the city.
1: Why weren't the heirs present?
13: Because one of them couldn't be found. The other one was in a kennel.
1: In a kennel?
13: A cocker spaniel. He received $10,000.
1: Oh. I bet he rolled right over on his back. Who was the other heir?
13: Mr. Osterham's nephew. He hasn't been heard from in 10 years. He went to France to study hat designing, but hat jobs were very scarce, so he just vanished. He was rather eccentric.
1: Oh. Now we come to the jackpot question. What you got in the bag?
13: What?
1: You look a little green. Open it up.
13: Now look, you can't do this to me. It's against the law. Where's your warrant?
1: I got a fistful of them, see?
13: Oh. All right. There.
1: Dump it out.
13: But I've got to catch a plane if I dump all this...
1: Dump it out. Well, well, well.
13: Yes. It's a lot of money, isn't it?
1: Sure is. Isn't it lovely?
13: Well, I'm glad you like it. Go ahead. Take half.
1: I was hoping you wouldn't say that.
13: Why not?
1: Because I'll hate myself for the next 2 years. Put it back in the bag and let's go.
13: But I'm offering you $100,000. You must be a fool.
1: Oh, this is a very elementary deduction. Come on, you can figure it out in Sing Sing.
13: I don't think so. You should have looked in my pocket, too.
1: Oh, I hope that's an old pipe you're pointing at me.
13: I hate to disappoint you. It's a .38. Now you're turning green.
1: Now you better answer it. It's the police and they know I'm here.
13: All right, but you say one thing wrong and I'll have to shut you up permanently. Yes?
5: Is Diamond there?
13: Yes.
5: Let me talk to him.
13: All right. You were right. It's for you. Go ahead, talk to him. But I warn you again.
1: Hello?
5: I'm getting tired of dialing. Everything all right?
1: Just dandy. What did you find out?
5: There were two heirs, and get this. One of them was a...
1: Cocker Spaniel.
5: Yeah, how did you know?
1: What else?
5: Well, that guy Mahaffey's a crook. We checked and found out that there's only about 10,000 left in the trust fund. The bank says Mahaffey had power of attorney, and he'd drawn out about 200,000. You got him there with you?
1: Yeah, but it's all in the way you look at it.
5: Oh, it's like that, huh? Let's see if you can stall him. There ought to be a prowl car nearby.
1: Goodbye, Walt.
13: Did you get the information you wanted?
1: Yeah, you killed the girl. Probably because she found out you were dipping into the till. You paid her $10,000 and got her over to the museum and strangled her.
13: I took the money, yes. But you're just guessing about the murder.
1: Uh-uh. No one else but you knew about that closed room until after it was sealed and the public was told. The girl was killed the day before the room was sealed. You figured she'd never be found, but a little guy named Jerome J. Jerome went in and found the body. And if I'm right, little Jerome is really the missing heir.
13: Impossible.
1: Wasn't the museum rigged with a burglar alarm?
13: Yes.
1: Well, we found Jerome inside and the window open. He'd climbed in, but the alarm hadn't gone off. Simple. A member of the family might still have a key. He found the alarm and disconnected
13: it. I don't believe it.
2: But you must, Mr. Mahaffey.
13: What? No, it can't be. Oh.
2: Well, you really throw a beautiful left jab, Mr. Diamond.
1: Oh, thanks for turning his head, Jerome. Now, would you mind telling me something just to sort of clear things up a little?
2: You mean, am I really cracked? No. Like Mr. Mahaffey said, just a little eccentric. You see, I found out the money was missing, so I looked up the girl. She told me for $20,000 she'd show me the thief. She told me to meet her at the museum that night and the thief would be there. When I got there, she was dead. Well, I knew I couldn't solve the case myself, and if anyone found out who I really was, I might be held. So I became Jerome J. Jerome and hired Richard Diamond.
1: Correction, I was not hired.
2: Correction again. You'll receive a very substantial check as soon as the estate is settled. And thank you.
1: Thank you.
2: Oh, you might do me one more favor. If you know anyone who would like to buy a hat, I have got some dillies.
1: I'll speak to Hedda Hopper in the morning.

0: Well, it's lovely, but...
1: But you don't like her?
0: Well, yes.
1: Well, what's the matter?
0: I don't know what it is.
1: You don't know what it is? It's a hat.
0: A hat?
1: Certainly. Here, give it to me. Now, look, you put it on this way, see? What are you laughing at?
0: Oh, no.
1: Oh, yes. I might even do a Hildegard if I got the right bookings. A pair of long gloves. All of a sudden, my heart sings. When I remember little things, the way you
0: Rick,
1: used to...
0: Rick, now stop it.
1: I will not. I may have found a way to make a million. You're just jealous, that's all. I've got the hat and I'm pretty.
0: Just sing a song. And finish it for a change.
1: Oh, I'd love to.

0: you are. I finished it. Are you happy?
1: Oh, well, yes. But where did the band come from?
0: Did you like it?
1: Yes, it was great.
0: Well, if it's great, don't ask questions.
1: Thank you, Von Monroe.
0: Honey, the name is Diamond.
1: Oh, Mr. Monroe, I just love your record.
0: No, baby, the name is Diamond.
1: Mr. Monroe, ever since the first time I heard you sing, Come here, I want to tell you something. I'm sorry,

You have just heard Richard Diamond, Private Detective, starring Dick Powell. Helen was played by Virginia Gregg. Lieutenant Levinson by Ed Begley. Also in the cast were Wilms Herbert, Joseph Kearns, and Stanley Waxman. Music was under the direction of Frank Worth. Richard Diamond is written by Blake Edwards and directed by Richard Sandville. Dick Powell soon will be seen in the current screen version of the best-selling novel, Mrs. Mike. Now, this is John Storm inviting you to be with us again at the same time next week when we will again bring you Dick Powell as Richard Diamond, Private Detective. You don't have to go to Alabama. You don't have to eat ham hocks and butter beans. All you have to do is enjoy Phil Harris and his ever-loving wife, Alice Faye, when they return to NBC tomorrow for 30 minutes of Southern fried joy. Lend an ear to Phil Harris, Alice Faye Show, returning tomorrow on most of these same NBC stations. You're tuned for the stars on NBC.

0: Yeah, danger is my assignment. I get sent to a lot of places I can't even pronounce. They all spell the same thing, though, trouble. But when I walk into the commissioner's office, I don't realize this assignment's going to prove that sometimes the only way to catch the right guy is to chase the wrong one. Morning, Commissioner. You sent for me?
1: Steve, ever hear of a gent named Karen?
0: Karen? Sure, he ran a river taxi, ferried the souls of the dead across the river Styx. He was in Greek mythology.
1: This one's in Mexico City.
0: Come again?
1: Mr. Karen, he calls himself. He's a cold-blooded killer, Steve, an assassin for hire, been mixed up in half a dozen international murders, and has given us nothing but trouble during the past few years. I want you to go to Mexico City to find a man named Felipe Alvarado. He says he has all the information we need to nail Karen. Alvarado's been playing a game of hide-and-seek with us. He wants to make a cash deal before he does any talking. For $50,000, he'll put the finger on Mr. Karen.
0: So it's up to me to find him and convince him we don't do business that way. Real cinch.
1: Get to Alvarado. Get the evidence we need to nail Mr. Karen. But don't waste any time. If Mr. Karen hears of the deal, he'll be looking for Alvarado, too. Or you. Well, that's it, Steve. You've got your assignment. Good luck.

The National Broadcasting Company is presenting Dangerous Assignment, starring Brian Donlevy in the role of Steve Mitchell, colorful two-fisted government agent. At all those places of the world where danger and intrigue walk hand in hand, there you will find Steve Mitchell on another Dangerous Assignment. 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
1: Sure, I've got my assignment. Get down to Mexico City and persuade a gent named Felipe Alvarado to hand over the evidence we need to grab off an international killer known as Mr. Karen. It's early Friday evening when my plane sets down and one of our boys, Jeff Sloan, meets me at the airport. We hop into his car and drive over to a quiet residential district on the outskirts of town.
2: There's a house up ahead, Steve, left-hand side of the road.
1: Some layout. You sure he's the man we want, Jeff?
2: Yeah, he's Felipe Alvarado, all right.
1: When did you get a lead on this place?
2: Just an hour ago. The local law's cooperating. They have men watching the villa.
1: That one of them up ahead there under the trees?
2: Yeah, let's check him.
3: Good evening, senor.
2: Sergeant Ruiz, this is Steve Mitchell.
3: Senor Mitchell.
1: Hello, Ruiz. Our man still inside?
3: We've been here only a few minutes, but he has not left the house during that time. But he has had visitors. First was a woman. She entered the house some 15 minutes ago. She's still inside.
1: And the other visitors?
3: One other, a man. He went in about 5 minutes after the young lady. He was only inside the house for a few minutes and then come out again.
1: You have anyone following him?
3: Sí.
1: How about the servants?
3: They left the house at 8 o'clock, a few moments before the young lady arrived.
1: Okay, well, here goes. You two wait here. I move across the road, push open the heavy iron gates, hurry up the path to the front door of the villa, and I lean on the bell. No answer. I'm about to ring again when I notice the door is open just a crack. The center hall is dark and the house is quiet, too quiet. At the foot of the curved staircase is a door, a thin sliver of light under it. Sitting at a desk in a tall, high-backed chair is a gent in a white suit. There's a surprised expression on his face, frozen there. He doesn't bat an eyelash. He can't.
2: Steve, what is it?
1: Looks like Mr. Karen beat us to it, Jeff.
2: What? Holy smokes, it's Alvarado. Dead, all right. Strangled. Cord wrapped around his neck.
1: And look at the room, a shambles. Somebody gave this place a fast frisk.
2: Including Alvarado. Look, his pocket's been turned inside out.
4: The wallet's gone, too.
1: Yeah, and probably whatever evidence he had on Mr. Karen is gone, too. Come on, let's have a look around. That lady visitor Ruiz mentioned must still be... Hey, wait a minute.
2: What is it, Steve?
1: Thought I heard a noise. Sounded like it came from... Yeah, door to the next room is partially open.
2: Hey.
1: Oh, great.
2: Oh, Steve, is she?
1: No. She's coming around.
5: Oh.
1: You okay, miss?
5: Oh, my head.
1: Take it easy now.
5: Oh, my head. What happened?
1: I was just going to ask you that.
5: I was sitting there in the chair by the telephone. I heard someone come in. I started to get up and turn around. Something struck me on the side of the head.
1: You didn't see who it was?
5: No, it happened so quickly.
2: Steve, look over there. The French windows are open. Killer could have gotten out that way.
5: Killer?
2: There's been a murder, miss. Señor Alvarado.
5: Alvarado? Who is he?
1: You don't know?
5: Should I?
1: Yeah, sort of. He happens to live here. Look, who are you, and what are you doing here?
5: Oh, I am Maria Montalba. I came to the house to use the telephone, to call the garage down the road. You see, my car is stalled not far away. The man of the house led me in here and then went into the next room.
1: Oh, Alvarado had a visitor shortly after you arrived. Did you see him?
5: No.
1: Hear anything?
5: No, nothing.
1: Not even the door chimes?
5: No, I do not recall.
2: Door might have been unlocked, Steve. He could have just walked in.
1: Yeah, and he also walked out that front door a few minutes later, according to Sergeant Ruiz. From the looks of things here, it would seem our killer made his escape through this room after slugging Miss Montalba. Then ducked out those French windows.
2: But Ruiz has a man in the garden.
1: Yeah, it could have happened before Ruiz's man got there. Hey, stay here with the girl, Jeff. I'll have a look. I run out through the French windows across the flagstone patio and into the garden. I can hear Sergeant Ruiz. shouting to his men close by, and then I think I spot someone moving along the back garden wall. As I start for it, a short, heavy gent suddenly steps out in front of me and jams a gun into my ribs.
4: Get in here. Back in here, quickly.
1: Take it easy, Buster.
4: Quickly, I said. Now, do not move, senor.
1: Look, you'll never get out of here. The joint's crawling with law.
4: Make a sound. Silencio.
6: Fernando, this way, quickly. Ramirez, take your walk. Hurry, hurry.
4: Not one word, senor, or I pull the trigger.
6: Senor Mitchell, where are you? Maybe he went around the other side of the house. Gonzalez, this way. Come with me here. Come on.
4: Hey, you did well not to cry out, senor.
1: So what happens now? Do I get what you gave that guy inside?
4: Aye, senor. I did not kill him. Although I confess that was my reason for coming here. I was too late. He deserved to die, this big Conradi.
1: You mean Alvarado?
4: You may have known him as Alvarado, but his real name was Conradi. The butcher of Barrio. And many wished him dead. Now, senor, move toward the back gate.
1: If you're innocent, you're taking a strange way of proving it, leaving at the point of a gun.
4: Where I come from, my reputation is a good one. I do not wish to jeopardize it by such an occurrence as this. Move, I said.
1: I move, all right, but not in the direction he's expecting. I throw myself back. It knocks him off balance. Slug whistles past my ear, and I dive for his gun hand, but my foot slips. I grab at his coat, and his pocket tears off in my hand as I plow into a mass of shrubbery. By the time I untangle myself and get to my feet, the little gent is long gone.
6: And you're Mitchell.
1: Over here, Ruiz.
6: Are you all right?
1: Yeah. Except for a few scratches and a bum ankle, as they say in the movies. He went that away. Ruiz takes off after him. I spot an envelope on the ground with the torn pocket. It's addressed to a Senor Vasquez in a South American city. I limp back to the house, fill in Jeff on what's happened and what I want him to do. Then I put in a call to police headquarters. 10 minutes later, a gray-haired, wiry little gent named Captain Estacio shows up, and I take him into the room where the dead man is.
7: He's aged a great deal, yet I would recognize him anywhere. This is Enrico Conradi.
1: Otherwise known as the Butcher of Barrio? Mm-hmm. Who was he?
7: An evil man, Senor Mitchell. A most evil man. One of the most hated men in South America. He was chief of detectives there many years ago. And if I remember correctly, there were more than a dozen attempts on his life during his administration.
1: With so many people after his skin, he changed his name to Alvarado and came here, huh? You know, Captain, this brings an interesting question to mind. Was this man killed as Alvarado or as Conradi?
7: You mean, did the killer come here seeking only revenge, or was he after the evidence that would identify Mr. Caro?
1: If the motive was revenge and only revenge, there's a chance the evidence we want is still around.
7: Still, look about you, senor. The room was searched. That is quite clear.
1: Yeah. Looks like it was Mr. Caron who did the job, all right.
7: This evidence you seek, exactly what is it?
1: I only wish I knew. It could be a photograph of Mr. Caron, some papers, a police file, probably. That would tie in with Conradi here, since he was once a cop.
8: Oh, Captain Estacio.
7: Si, senor.
8: Phone call for you.
7: Oh, thank you. I will be right back, Senor Mitchell.
1: You take care of that little job, Jeff?
8: Yes, Steve. The men from the garage brought back Miss Montalva's car a few minutes ago. Simple repair job, they said.
1: How simple?
8: Loose wiring. They said it could have been done on purpose.
1: I see. Where's the girl now?
8: Police matron's with her. Nothing turned up from the frisk. What do you think, Steve?
1: Her story could be true.
7: Oh, Senor Mitchell.
1: Yeah, Captain.
7: I have just received a report on the man who visited this house earlier tonight. The man seen by Sergeant Ruiz.
1: Yeah, the guy who was only in the house a few minutes. What about him?
7: He was followed to the Hotel International. His name is Dominic. Carl Dominic.
1: Okay, let's pay him a call. Minutes later, Captain Estacio and I walk into the lobby of the Hotel International. The captain takes up a position near the elevators, and after I check with the clerk at the desk, I head up the stairs. Then, just as I reach the landing on the second floor, I catch a movement out of the corner of my eye. I duck, but not fast enough. A noose settles around my neck. Then it jerks tight. I claw at it, but it's no use. My head's pulled back, and I'm looking straight up into the ceiling light. It goes dimmer. Then it goes out.

0: Steve Mitchell will continue his dangerous assignment in just a moment. If your child can run and skip and jump, he's lucky. Just think how you'd feel if he'd been crippled in last year's record infantile paralysis epidemic. More than 186,000 Americans, most of them children, were stricken by infantile paralysis in the last 5 years. And last year's polio epidemic was the worst on record. Polio took away the power of their hands and their fingers. Would you like to save 30 million children from attack by infantile paralysis? Well, it takes millions of dimes and dollars spent in medical research before a protective vaccine is discovered. Last year, the National Foundation for Infantile Paralysis went out to every man, woman, and child who needed help. And now your National Foundation is $7 million in debt. Yes, the 1952 blow of polio has got its fighters rocking on their financial heels. And remember, you can't fight your child's enemy just by wishing. It takes giving, your giving. Take a walk now, won't you, so the polio-stricken may walk later? Join the 1953 March of Dimes. Now back to Dangerous Assignment and Brian Donlevy as Steve Mitchell.
1: Mitchell.
2: Huh? Oh, Captain Nastasia.
1: Yes, you fell partway down the stairs. I heard the noise and got here just in time to loosen the cord.
2: Thanks. Did you see anybody around when you ran up to me?
1: No, the hall and the stairway were quite empty. You were on your way to Carl Dominick's room at the time?
2: Yeah, could be he gave me a little reception.
1: In that case, senor, I suggest we return the visit at once.
2: We go back up the stairs to Carl Dominick's room. He turns out to be a tall, slender, elegant-looking gent in a dressing gown who keeps massaging his fingernails with a buffer.
1: Dominic, earlier this evening you visited a villa on the edge of the city.
3: Of course. The villa of Senor Alvarado.
2: Why did you go there?
3: To discuss a small business deal.
2: Oh?
3: My card, Mr. Mitchell.
2: Carl Dominic Fine Perfumes.
3: You see, Senor Alvarado had expressed a desire to enter into a business of some sort, so it occurred to me that he might like to take a whirl at the perfume trade.
2: I see.
1: And that was the matter you discussed with him?
3: No.
1: Oh?
3: After all, Captain, one cannot carry on a very intelligent discussion with a dead man.
2: I see. Your story is that Alvarado was dead when you arrived?
3: Of course. Quite a nasty sight.
1: You left the house at once?
3: Indeed. Post haste, as the expression is.
1: And without reporting the matter to the police?
3: Slight error of judgment, as I now realize.
2: Why didn't you report it?
3: Well, as I told you, I am in the perfume business, and this affair, forgive me, did not smell too good. I thought any publicity involving me with it might be very injurious to my professional connections.
2: How did you get in?
3: The front door, as usual.
2: She says she didn't hear the bell.
3: Rada had told me over the telephone that the servants were out. He said he would leave the door unlocked for me, and it was. I did not need to ring the bell.
2: I see.
1: Senor, are you expecting a visitor?
3: Why, no. I will see who it is.
2: Just sit still, Dominic. I'll go.
3: But very well.
2: Oh, bellboy.
4: See, these were ordered for this room, senor.
2: Oh, okay, I'll take them. Here.
4: Gracias.
2: So, here we have a tray, a cocktail shaker, and 3 martinis, Captain.
1: Very interesting.
2: I thought you weren't expecting visitors, Dominic.
3: I meant any more visitors, gentlemen. You see, I was expecting you.
1: Indeed.
3: Yes, indeed. As I was leaving Alvarado's villa, I saw a policeman following me. I knew it would be only a question of time before I received a visit from the police.
2: Got all the angles figured, haven't you?
3: In my own modest way. Suppose you try an onion in your martini, or would you rather have a stuffed olive?
2: Suppose you try a stuffed olive. We're leaving. Come on, Captain.
1: A most perplexing case, Mitchell.
2: Yeah, this Dominic is a cool cookie, pretty sure of himself. He could have knocked off Conradi and grabbed the evidence.
1: But who then hit the girl over the head and left by the garden?
2: Could be the gent I ran into in the garden, Vasquez, or else the girl was lying about getting hit.
1: That, of course, is a possibility also.
2: Here's another thought. Maybe Dominic killed Conradi, then slugged Maria and opened the garden window to make it look like the killer left that way. But it seems to me if Dominic's the killer, he'd be long gone by now instead of pouring martinis for us in his hotel room.
1: Come in. Oh, Sergeant Ruiz.
3: Senor Mitchell, the man you encountered in the garden outside Conradi's villa.
2: Vasquez, what about him?
3: The letter you tore from his pocket, he gave us his home address in South America. We investigated and have found he's a prominent citizen of the same city where the dead man Conradi used to be chief of police.
2: Oh?
3: From what we could find out, apparently there was a scandal involving Conradi and Vasquez's wife.
2: I see, Captain. It looks like that sort of takes Vasquez off the hook.
1: Yes, his motive would have been clearly revenge, yet Conradi's killer tore the room apart looking for evidence on Mr. Caro.
2: Well, I guess that brings us back to the girl again.
1: But, Mitchell, bear in mind that at the time the killer made an attempt on your life with that noose at Dominic's hotel, the girl was being held here at police headquarters.
2: Yeah, but it is possible she's working with the killer. She may have gotten into Conradi's villa with her story about a car breakdown so she could open the window and let the killer in. Look, why don't you release her and let me tail her? Right now it looks like she's our only lead. So we release Maria. I give her a block lead start after her, and it's a slim chance that the trail will lead anywhere. But right now I'm grabbing at anything which might possibly throw a little light on the deal, and suddenly I stop. A little light. Yeah, the little light I was staring at overhead when the noose was tightening around my neck. The deal begins to add up fast. I start walking again. Then, all of a sudden, I've got a feeling I'm being followed. I spot a shadow in the doorway across the street. I speed up, turn into an alley. Then I stop and hug the side of the building. I wait. Pretty soon, I hear someone easing closer. Then he turns into the alley. I spot the gun in his hand, gleaming in the moonlight. I grab for it.
5: Get back!
2: Let me have it. Let go!
5: Oh!
2: Thanks. Yeah, just what I thought. My little friend Vasquez from the garden. It figured to be you.
3: What do you mean?
2: Dominic's taller than I am. You're the only short one in the deal. A little guy from behind me would have to pull down on the noose. That forced my head back, and that's how come I was staring up at the light overhead when I blacked out.
3: I had no choice, senor. I was afraid you would track me down. I had to try and put you out of the way.
2: Just like you were trying to do now. You know, Vasquez, what threw me off was the room being torn apart. You did kill Conradi for revenge, all right. Then tore the room apart, not looking for evidence, but for a reason so obvious, we overlooked it. You wanted to make the motive look like common, ordinary robbery.
3: See.
2: In the process, you removed some evidence I want, evidence that identifies an international killer known as Mr. Caron.
3: I took only a few papers and some keys.
2: What did you do with them?
3: I threw them in the bushes outside the walls of Conradi's villa.
2: Take me to them.
3: All right. It doesn't matter anymore, anyway.
2: To me, it does. Believe me.
3: Come, I will show you. It's about here, as I remember. See, over there, against the wall behind the large bushes.
2: Yeah, I see the stuff. I got it. Some papers and keys. You know, this key looks like one to a baggage locker. 5 will get you 10. That's where the evidence is.
6: Thank you very much for finding it.
2: What? Dominic.
6: Drop the gun, Mitchell.
2: Alias Mr. Caron, hmm?
6: Exactly.
2: You went to kill Conradi, but found out somebody else had done your dirty work for you. For another reason.
6: Yes, your friend Vasquez. I realize he must have taken the evidence about me, and that is why I've been following him. And now you have been kind enough to find it for me.
2: Yeah, mother's little helper, that's me.
6: Drop the keys on the ground.
2: Hmm? Okay.
6: Good. Now, over against the wall, both of you. Bushes should hide your bodies very nicely. Move.
2: Vasquez and I start into the bushes with Dominic behind us. I push back a large branch, and then I duck. It back over me and into Dominic.
5: Oh!
2: The slug hits Vasquez. I hack at Dominic's wrist, and his gun goes flying, and he spins around. I lunge at him and shove hard. He goes back into the wall. That'll take a little starch out of you.
5: My head!
2: Well, after all, Dominic, you had me up against a stone wall all through the deal, so I just returned the compliment. The hard way.

0: Our star, Brian Donlevy, will return in just a moment. Daytime programming here at the NBC spot on your radio dial is tops in listening enjoyment. You'll hear Bob Hope, Dave Garraway, Meredith Wilson, Bob and Ray, Warren Hull, Burt Parks, and Tommy Bartlett every day Monday through Friday. So chase away your housework blues by setting your dial to the NBC radio network during the day. Bob Hope presents the finest in comedy listening as he teams with Bill Goodwin. Dave Garraway is sure to please with his bits of philosophy and the interesting records that he plays. And when it's time for Bob and Ray, you'll hear radio being kidded by those two boys from Boston who won last year's Peabody Award for comedy. Warren Hull presides over the show with a heart strike it rich, and Burt Parks is the master of ceremonies on Double or Nothing. So, all in all, it's a day filled with the finest radio entertainment. So be sure to hear Bob Hope, Dave Garraway, Bob and Ray, Warren Hull, Meredith Wilson, Burt Parks, and Tommy Bartlett over most NBC stations every day, Monday through Friday.
1: Next week, Greece. A three-way chase. The guy in the front, the guy behind, and me. Right in the middle.
0: And that will be Steve Mitchell's dangerous assignment next week. Included in tonight's cast were Dan Riss, Tony Barrett, Eve McVeigh, Herb Ellis, and Jan Arvan. This is John Storm speaking. Dangerous Assignment, starring Brian Donlevy in the role of Steve Mitchell, with Herb Butterfield as the commissioner, is written by Bob Reif and Adrian Jandot and is directed by Bill Karn. Be with us again next week at this same time when Brian Donlevy, starring in the role of Steve Mitchell, will embark on another transcribed Dangerous Assignment. Tomorrow, hear both Father Knows Best and Truth or Consequences on NBC.
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15: It's a case for Nick Carter, Master Detective.
16: Yes, it's a case for that most famous of all manhunters, the detective whose ability at solving crime is unequaled in the history of detective fiction. Nick Carter, Master Detective. Continuing the curious adventure called
15: The Accidental Bullet, or Nick Carter and the Mystery of the Murdered Dog.
16: Investigating the death of a watchdog belonging to Simon Agnew, Accent covers that the dog was killed by a bullet that must have come from an old-fashioned muzzle-loading pistol. Then he learns that Danny Caswell, wealthy young playboy, has been killed by a similar bullet in what looks like an accident. Sensing some connection between the death of the dog and the death of Danny Caswell, Nick, with Scubby, his assistant, goes to the 52 Club, a gambling house, located close to Simon Agnew's residence in search of clues. They find the club deserted, but as they're searching it, the floor suddenly opens beneath them.
17: Nick, look out! We're falling!
18: Oh, Scubby. Scubby, where are you?
17: Oh, here I am, Nick.
18: You all right?
17: Yeah, I guess so. Oh, gosh, what happened? Did the floor cave in? I know I just fell about 12 feet and made a one-point landing.
18: We're standing on a trapdoor, Scubby. Somebody pulled the lever that opened it. Now, look up there.
17: Gosh, Nick, we were standing on the tiles.
18: To the fact it was a trapdoor.
17: Well, it certainly caught us by surprise, all right. Yeah, but now, where are we? It's so dark, all I can tell is that we're on a dirt floor of some kind.
18: Well, we had our flashlights in our hands
17: on a dirt floor of some kind.
18: Well, we had our flashlights in our hands on
17: No, I can't seem to find mine. How about you?
18: Ah, yes, yes, here it is. Now, if it isn't broken... Oh, good, it works. Now, we seem to be in a cellar of some kind.
17: Yeah. It's not a very big room, is it? Look at all those rock walls.
18: Yes. Certainly looks solid. Well, there's the door, Scubby. The only door.
17: Uh-huh. Something tells me it's solid, too.
18: It looks like solid oak to me. Let's see if it's locked.
17: Is it, Nick?
18: Seems to be barred on the other side.
17: Mm-hmm.
18: And it's at least an inch thick. Take a battering ram to knock that down.
17: Stone walls and a door made out of solid oak. Hey, Nick, how are we going to get out?
18: I don't know yet, Scubby, but there's only one way to find out. Come on, let's keep looking.
19: Bill, is the trapdoor shut?
20: Yeah, Mr. Kent. I just got it closed.
19: Good. Then we caught them. Oh, yes. And the safe...
20: Just better leave them there because it'll weak.
19: Yeah, we got to take care of... I think I know how to do it.
20: Oh, yeah? What's your idea, boy?
19: You'll see. Go outside and get Joe. We're going to need his help.
20: Yeah, right. What is it? Joe just grabbed some... He's bringing them in here.
21: Got to take away.
20: Sure. Oh, it's raining.
21: Yeah, knock him with my gun.
19: Turn him out.
20: Okay. Sir? Okay. Sir?
19: The cottage down the hill.
20: What do you mean he used to live there?
19: I mean that pretty soon he's not going to live.
20: Hey,
19: he'd phone the police.
20: Hey, let him up, too.
0: Yeah, the boss ain't going to... He's getting well organized.
19: When we're through, nobody's going to know their killings. They're going to look like accidents, you understand?
0: Well, they better. You know what's good for you.
19: Now, don't you worry. You leave Agnew to us. But you've got to take care of Nick Carter and his assistant.
0: Yeah, I told Jake he should have let me get rid of Carter this morning when we had the chance.
19: Well, you're going to have your chance now. But I give plenty to know what brought him back here tonight.
20: Hey, do you suppose Carter knows? Do you think he guessed that
19: Danny Caswell was killed here last night? I don't know. But when we spotted him, he was staring at those brackets where we got the dueling pistols off of. Just as if he'd figured exactly what happened.
20: Yeah, but he didn't have any clues.
19: Well, it doesn't matter what he knows. He'll soon be out of the way. Joe, we'll see to that.
0: Okay, give me the dope.
19: Now, here's what I want you to do. First, find Carter's car. It's probably hidden somewhere down the road. Then drive to old man Carney's and get a half a dozen of those special knockout gas bombs he makes up.
0: Yeah. Half a dozen knockout bombs, right?
19: Then come back here, open the trap door a couple of inches, and throw the bombs down. They'll knock Carter and his man out inside of a minute.
0: Okay, Mr. Kent.
19: Now, when you're sure they're unconscious, get them out of the cellar, put them in Carter's car, drive them over to the river, then put them in the front seat and let the car roll into the river. When they're found, it'll look like an accident.
20: Say, that's a smart idea.
19: Yeah, it'll work all right. Yeah. And that ought to satisfy the boss.
0: Yeah, all right. But he still wants to know just what went on here last night. You know Philip Mansfield, a kid who was with Caswell? He's the boss's nephew.
19: I know it, but he won't say anything. He's too frightened. Now, get going.
0: Right.
20: Hey, boss, what are we going to do about Agnew here?
19: He's pretty near gone. We'll take him back to his cottage and make it look as if he died there. But first, we've got to finish up here. Now, load all those old guns from over the mantle into the car and wipe out all possible fingerprints. Yeah. Then, we'll take care of Agnew.

0: Oh, gosh, Nick, it's no use. We've been looking for a way out of here for half an hour, and there just isn't any.
1: Never give up hope, Scubby. Come on, let's keep trying the walls. We may find a weak spot yet.
0: Hey, Nick.
1: Yes?
0: I wonder if we could do anything with this old board here against the wall.
1: No, I thought of that, Scubby. But it's too light to use as a battering ram.
0: Yeah. Besides, it's all rotten, Nick. Hey, look.
1: What is it?
0: Look at all the little white ants that were underneath that board.
1: White ants?
0: Yeah.
1: Scubby, those aren't ants. They're termites.
0: Well, what's the difference, Nick?
1: Plenty. Termites eat wood. A nest of termites can turn a heavy timber into a mere rotting shell in a month.
0: Well, what of it?
1: What of it? That door, Scubby, it's wood. And it's touching the earth floor so that the termites can reach it.
0: But that door is solid. We've already found that out.
1: I know, Scubby, but we were hammering on it at a point several feet above the ground. Let's try it close to the ground and see what happens. Nick, what is it? Scubby, I think I've hit a rotten spot.
0: Yeah?
1: Not in the door, but in the frame that holds it. I only had something to hammer at the weak spot with. Oh, wait a minute. Maybe I can kick a hole in it.
0: Nick, you're kicking right through the frame of the door.
1: Yes, Scubby. The termites have done good work on it. The wood's thoroughly rotten here close to the ground. There.
0: Nick, you've done it. There's a hole there big enough for me to put my arm through.
1: Yes, Scubby. Hand me that board you were just looking at.
0: Yeah, here it is. But be careful, it's pretty rotten.
1: I think it'll do. I step aside with you so I can lie down here on the floor. Shove it through this hole. There. Now, this is just guesswork, but by poking upwards with it, I may be able to knock loose the bar that's holding the door shut.
0: Do you need me help, Nick?
1: No, there's nothing you can do. I think I've got it.
0: Oh, if that board breaks, we're sunk.
1: I can feel a heavy bar of some kind lifting a little out of its sockets. Ah, there it goes.
0: Nick, you did it.
1: Yes. Now, let's see if the door will open. Stand back, Scubby.
0: Okay.
1: And have your gun ready. And maybe somebody outside.
0: I'm ready, Nick.
1: Good. Here goes.
0: It's opening.
1: Yes. Apparently, there's no one outside there. I'll risk a look at my flashlight. No. No one there. All right, Scubby, come on. We're going back upstairs. Follow me and keep your gun handy.

0: Nick, there's nobody here.
1: No, apparently the house is empty.
0: Well, that's funny. Hey, maybe they were just going to leave us down in that room to starve after all.
1: I hardly believe that, Scubby. My guess is that they've gone to make preparations for getting rid of us and that they'll be back.
0: Well, what are you going to do now, Nick? Wait for them and try to trap them?
1: Yes, Scubby. It'll be risky, but we haven't time to send for any help.
0: Oh, I'm keen, Nick. I'd certainly like a chance at whoever dropped us through that trap door.
1: So would I. Well, while we're waiting, I suppose we spend a minute or two looking around.
0: Do you think it's safe, Nick?
1: We'll keep our flashlights well covered, I think so.
0: Okay, Nick. Say, Here's something funny. All those old guns that were up over the fireplace are gone.
1: Yes, that makes me more convinced than ever. And the dueling pistols found beside Danny Caswell's body came from that collection.
0: Certainly looks like it. What is it, Nick? Have you found something?
1: Yes. Something was lying here on the rug. A little whistle.
0: A whistle? What do you suppose it means?
1: It means Simon Agnew's been here, Scubby. That whistle is the key to his front door.
0: A whistle is the key to a front door? I don't follow you.
1: I haven't time to explain, and we can't wait here for Kent to come back either. We've got to go see if anything's happened to Agnew. Come on.
0: Is this Agnew's cottage, Nick?
1: Yes, Scubby.
0: It's so dark and silent, he must not be home.
1: What I want to find out. Now I'm going to show you how a whistle can be a door key, too. Watch.
0: Gosh, the door is opening.
1: Yes, opened by an electric mechanism that responds to the sound of the whistle. One of Agnew's inventions. Come on in, Scubby.
0: Right, Nick. Oh, shall I close the door?
1: Yes. I'll try to find the light switch here. Ah, here it is.
0: Nick, look. There's someone lying there on the floor at the foot of the stairs.
1: Yes, Scubby. Simon Agnew.
0: Oh, he must have fallen downstairs. Why, Nick,

Nick and Scubby have escaped from the death trap in which they were caught, but apparently Nick is as far as ever from solving the mystery of the strange case which began with the seeming murder of Simon Agnew's watchdog. Now Simon Agnew himself is dead. How will Nick track down the killers? Listen tomorrow. The Strange Adventures of Nick Carter, Master Detective, features Lon Clark as Nick Carter. Patsy is played by Helen Choate. The stories are written by Bob Arthur and David Cogan, and original music is played by Lou White.

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1: The Accidental Bullet, or Nick Carter and the Mystery of the Murdered Dog.
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0: old man, 5 feet 4 1/2 inches tall, weighing 172 pounds, with red and blue bulldog head tattooed on right forearm. 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
1: Gangbusters, the only national program that brings you authentic police case histories, has asked Captain O. Thornton Link, former chief of detectives, police department, Danville, Virginia, to narrate by proxy tonight's case. Captain Link.
2: Thank you, and good evening, Gangbusters listeners. It was about 9:10 on a pleasant winter morning of February 1954 when John Wilson approached the front door of the Danville, Virginia bank in which he worked. He inserted his key in the door. As he opened the door, he heard footsteps behind him.
3: I'm going in with you, Mr. Wilson.
4: Oh? Oh, one of the messengers from the main bank?
3: Never mind the questions. Move on in.
5: Hey, be careful with that gun.
3: I'll be careful. Inside and shut up.
5: Look, what do you want from me? I'm just an employee.
3: Sure you are. You know the combination of the vault, too. You're going to open it for me.
5: But I don't know the combination.
3: Look, Mr. Wilson, I happen to know that you're the only person besides the manager who does know the combination. Now, you want me to use his gun?
5: All right.
3: Well, let's get to the vault. Go on, you lead the way.
5: You know you won't get away with this.
3: I ain't worried. Okay. Now open it. No funny business.
5: Here you are.
3: Okay, mister. I'll open the door myself.
6: How you want to play rough, do you?
5: Stupid hoodlum.
6: I warn you.
3: Next time, maybe you'll listen.
2: Within a few minutes, Gangbusters listeners, the lone bandit looted the bank vault of almost $35,000. About 5 minutes later, another employee arrived at the bank, found the injured man on the floor, and immediately called police headquarters. I answered the alarm, taking Sergeant Lewis Hance with me. John Wilson had not yet been moved, and I remember bending over to talk to him. How do you feel now, Mr. Wilson?
5: Not so good. My head, I'm so dizzy.
2: An ambulance is on its way. Should be here any minute.
5: I tried to stop him.
2: Can you remember what he looked like, Mr. Wilson?
5: Not too well. Oh, my head.
2: Maybe we'd better save this questioning for later.
5: No, I'll tell you what I can. He knew all about me and the bank. I never saw him before. He kept a muffler around his chin, but I'd recognize him again.
2: How tall was he?
5: Oh, about like me. Short.
2: Mm-hmm. Well, that's an ambulance, Mr. Wilson.
5: Good.
2: I'll be down at the hospital to talk to you later.
7: Oh, Captain.
2: Yes, Lou, what did you find out?
7: There's someone outside that might be able to help us.
2: A girl. Okay, let's go see. Oh, wait a second. Here's the ambulance crew. It's right over there, Doctor, near the vault. About the girl. Where'd you say she is?
7: We're waiting outside.
2: Good. Come on.
7: Here she is. You can talk to her yourself. All right, everybody, step back. Miss, this is Captain Link.
8: Oh, hello. Say, this is a big robbery, isn't it?
2: Pretty big.
8: When I went to the movies last week, there was a robbery in it, and the police never were able to find out who did it.
7: Look, Miss, suppose you tell the captain what you told me.
8: Oh, yeah. Well, my mother sent me to the store. We were going to have breakfast, and we didn't have any bread. I lived just a few doors away from the bank. Anyway, when I left the house, I noticed a red laundry truck parked across the street.
2: What time was that, Miss?
8: Well, I already told the sergeant. It was about 8:45.
2: Go on.
8: Well, when I came back from the store, maybe about 9:10, there was this big crowd, and the laundry truck was gone. And that's all.
2: I see. Well, thank you very much. You've been very helpful.
8: Oh, it's all right. Say, why don't you call in one of those private eyes? In this movie, I saw the police never could solve the case, but the private eye, he was able to tell them...
2: Yes, I saw it.
8: Oh.
2: If you'll give your name and address to the officer by the door.
8: Sure.
2: Tom, take this girl's name and address, will you? And thanks again. Come on, Lou.
7: You're going to trace the truck?
2: Yeah. If we can find that driver, he might have seen something that'll give us a line on the holdout man. the beginning, anyway.

0: 1922. There it is, Lou.
1: House with the little white fence.
0: Right.
2: It's a nice little place, isn't it?
0: Mm-hmm. Come on.
2: I sure hope that laundry driver can tell us something.
0: So do I. I was counting on finding some fingerprints in the vault.
1: Bet no luck.
2: Fancy door knocker, huh?
0: Don't know why people have them. No one ever uses them.
2: Decoration. My wife made me buy one, too. She says it makes the door look neater. Wonder if he's home.
0: I hear someone coming.
3: Yes?
0: Floyd Skiers?
3: That's right.
0: I'm Captain Link. This is Sergeant Hance.
3: Police?
0: That's right. May we come in a minute?
3: Well, I, sure, sure. Come on in.
0: Thank you.
3: Yeah, what can I do for you? You selling tickets?
0: No, Mr. Skiers. We wanted to talk to you about the bank robbery this morning. You know about it?
3: Yes, I heard. So you'll have to excuse the apron. I was just fixing dinner. I always do my own cooking. Well, what about the bank robbery?
0: Well, we found out you had your laundry truck parked not far from the bank, just a little while before the robbery.
3: Yes, I did. As a matter of fact, I usually stop in the bank the first thing in the morning to get changed, but this was my pickup day, and I didn't need any. And any other day, and I might have been right there.
2: Did you see anything unusual? A man running, maybe? A car leaving in a hurry?
3: No, not a thing, Sergeant. My dog, he wants to come in. Now let him wait. No, I was way down on Main Street before I even knew about the robbery. Wasn't there anyone else around?
0: No one but you.
3: Yeah, that's too bad. I wish I could help you. I think I'd better let him in. He'll scratch half the paint off the door.
0: We'll be going anyway.
3: Thought I'd forgot you, boy, huh?
0: He's a nice dog.
3: Yeah, he sure is.
0: Well, thanks, Mr. Skiers.
3: Well, that's all right. If I think of anything further, I'll get in touch with you.
0: Yes, do that. Goodbye.
3: Bye.
2: What do you think, Captain?
0: I don't know. Guess there was no reason for him to lie, yet something about him almost seemed too friendly, you know what I mean?
2: Yeah, I sort of sensed it myself.
0: What now? I'm not exactly sure. Better check on what hoods are in town. Find out what they were doing this morning. I better find out if anybody's spending more money than he earns, too.
2: Sounds like a lot of legwork.
0: Good for the muscles, Lou. Good for the muscles. The search was on, gangbusters listeners. Local, state, and federal authorities combined forces in a roundup of all suspicious characters and all possible leads. Roadblocks were set up, and planes of the Civil Air Patrol flew over backwoods areas, hoping to spot any automobiles that deliberately avoided the block. 8 days went by, during which several leads were followed and then dropped as false. Then in a small restaurant on one of Danville's side streets...
4: Hey, you over there at the bar.
5: Me?
4: Yeah, come here a minute.
5: What are you on?
4: You hungry?
5: Sure I'm hungry. Why?
4: Sit down here. Have a meal on me.
5: What?
4: Sit down and eat.
5: Well, you mean you're going to steak me?
4: Sure. Be my guest. Sit down.
5: Well, you sure there's no catches?
4: Go on. Order anything you like.
5: Okay. I only got a quarter. I was just going to have a hamburger. I'll take the turkey. Say, what's the idea? This is a celebration?
4: Yeah, sort of. I always said if I ever made a strike, I'd set up a big meal for some guy who needed it every night for a week.
5: Oh, that's nice. That's real nice.
4: I was hungry once, Buster. I know what it's like.
5: Oh, sure thing. What'd you do? A business deal come through?
4: Why, you might say. Hey, waiter, bring this man the turkey. Yeah, yeah, I had a good business deal. And there'll be more coming, too.
5: Ah, that's good. A nice guy like you. A nice guy like you, he should always make out.
6: Hello?
2: All right, Mo. Let's see the captain now.
5: What do you want from me? What'd you pick me up
2: for? You'll find out. Just relax.
5: I didn't do nothing. I swear I didn't.
2: You can tell that to the captain.
5: Oh, you cops, you all are like, you pick up a guy who's minding his own business. Big deal, captain. What am I supposed to do, Bow?
2: Just take it easy.
0: Come in.
2: All right, Mo, you first.
5: Don't shove, that's all. Don't shove.
2: All right, sit down over there, Mo.
0: Hello, Mo.
2: Nice going, Mo. He does a better job of acting each time.
3: Well, you know how it is. A guy can't be too careful.
0: All right, Mo. Go ahead and spill what you know.
3: Well, it's like this. There's a guy. His name is Jerry Keaton. For the last week now, he's been spending a lot of dough. He even spent some on me. He said it was a business deal, but it sounded kind of fishy to me. I thought you better know. You told me to be on the lookout.
0: About an hour later, Jerry Keaton was picked up in Danville's business section. He was soon in my office at police headquarters.
2: There you are, Keaton.
1: Thanks. I was real thirsty.
0: All right, you had your glass of water. Now let's start all over again.
4: But I told you, you guys are crazy dragging me down to headquarters. I didn't do anything.
0: Where'd you get the dough you've been flashing?
4: I earned it. Where do you think?
0: Oh, come off it, Keaton. We checked. You haven't worked for 2 years.
4: But it's true.
0: Now listen to me, Keaton. You're in real trouble. The only way you'll get along is to tell the truth. Now, where'd you get that money?
4: All right, I'll tell you. I didn't want to say.
0: I'm listening.
4: An uncle of mine died in Australia and left me his fortune. He started out as a newsboy and worked his way up to...
0: Cut it out, Keaton. Now, you better listen. A man may die because of that holdup. And if he does, no Australian uncle is going to help
4: sure,
0: you.
4: Sure.
0: Get him out of here, Lou. Turn him over to Kelly. Have him booked on suspicion.
2: All right. Come on, Keaton.
4: Look, you guys can't hold me. I don't know nothing about no bank job. I told
2: Come
4: you.
2: On.
0: Detective Division, Captain Link. Oh, hello, Tom. Now, what's that? Ah, I see. All right, thanks. Lou, can you come back here a moment?
2: Kelly's putting him in his cell right now, Captain. Might be our man, all right.
0: I'm not so sure now.
2: Why?
0: Just got a call from Tom Haynes. He just found out from a neighbor of his that this neighbor's brother-in-law lent a .32 automatic to a friend for some target practice. Never got it back. Friend said he lost the gun.
2: Well, what's that got to do with Keaton?
0: Just this. The name of the friend who first borrowed and then lost the gun is Skierce. Floyd Skierce.
2: Skierce, the laundry driver?
0: Mm-hmm. Our innocent friend, the laundry driver.
6: 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Hear how Dr. Freud faced his personal dilemma, whether to drown his curiosity about mental medicine and stay within the conventions of his day, or to follow his astonishing inclinations and court ridicule or worse from the established members of his profession. 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Now, back to Gangbusters and Captain O. Thornton Link, formerly Chief of Detectives, Police Department, Danville, Virginia.
0: Once the unexpected information on Floyd Skierce was received, Gangbusters listeners, a new element had entered the case. Almost immediately, a check was begun on Skierce's background and financial conditions. And the next day, in my office...
7: Come in.
0: What'd you find out, Lou?
2: Good deal, Captain. First, Skierce has always been a quiet, respectable guy. Nothing unusual about him.
0: Well, that's no help.
2: But that's not all. Just yesterday, he paid off a bank loan he's owed for a long time, and he bought himself a flock of new clothes.
0: Oh, he's spending money, too.
2: Yeah, he is.
0: Hey. Yeah, just a minute. Detective Division, Captain Link.
8: Are you in charge of the detectives?
0: Yes, ma'am.
8: I told him I didn't want to talk to anyone but the man in charge.
0: I see. What can I do for you?
8: Well, I found a gun.
0: What's that?
8: A gun. I found a gun behind my house.
0: What kind of gun?
8: Oh, I don't know. A gun. Listen, are you sure you're the man in charge?
0: Yes, I... Let me have your name and address, ma'am. I want to come down to see you.
9: Captain.
0: Yeah. The woman out in front must be the one who phoned me.
10: Are you Captain Link?
0: Yes, ma'am.
10: Well, I'm glad you're here. I was getting real nervous with that gun around.
0: Where is it?
10: Oh, I didn't touch it. Wouldn't dare touch it.
0: That's very wise, ma'am. Now, suppose you show me where it is.
10: All right. It's around behind the house. Come on, I'll lead the way.
0: All right, ma'am.
10: They didn't want to let me talk to you at first. But I always insist on talking to the man in charge. The way to get things done.
9: Nice lawn you have here.
10: Yeah. High school boy comes by and looks after it. Oh, you see that little brook behind?

0: water sometimes for the flowers, but it's all blocked up with twigs and things. I started to try to clear it out. Here we are. Isn't it pretty here?
1: Yes, ma'am. Where's the gun?
0: Oh, well, if you'll bend down here, this is where I was clearing out the twigs. It's at the bottom.
1: Yeah, I see it. I'll get it out, Captain. Go ahead.
0: Be careful. Don't point it at me.
1: Don't worry, ma'am. I won't. Here you are, Captain. It's a 32.
0: You think someone lost it?
1: That's possible. Excuse me a minute, ma'am. Hello.
2: Excuse, Captain.
1: Good day. This is just about 2 blocks from his house. What time does he get through with his route?
2: We ought to be home now.
1: Mm-hmm. Well, let's thank the lady and go pay Skierce a visit.

0: Yes?
1: Can we come in, Mr. Skier?
0: Hi, the captain again. Sure. Sure, come on in.
1: Thanks.
0: Yeah, make yourselves at home. Want me to fix some drinks?
1: No drinks, Mr. Skiers. We want to talk to you.
0: Sure. Well, you might as well sit down.
1: We'll stand.
0: Oh. Well, I'll sit down. Tough day. Now, what can I tell you? I think I gave you all the information I had, but if there's anything else...
1: There is. Ever see this gun before?
0: No. No, I never saw it before.
1: And then where's the .32 you borrowed?
0: Oh. Oh, you heard about that.
1: Yes, we did. Where is it?
0: I think I'll fix myself a drink. I lost it. One day I had it, the next day it was gone. You sure you don't want a drink?
2: No, thanks.
0: I wanted to take some target practice. That's why I borrowed it.
1: Did you know the man at the bank says the gun used on him was a .32?
0: Oh, no, wait a
1: minute.
0: And
1: he says that whoever held him up knew the bank's routine very well, especially their morning routine.
0: Now, look, I don't know anything about that holdup. Just what I told you, nothing more.
1: Then why did you try to hide the gun?
0: I didn't. I told you. I lost it.
1: In someone's backyard?
0: I don't know anything about it. Maybe somebody found it, and then... Maybe he dropped it in the backyard.
1: Mm-hmm.
0: Now, you got no right to question me like this. I haven't done anything.
1: Then you've got nothing to be afraid of, have you?
0: That's right. There's nothing to be afraid of.
1: Sit down, Mr. Skiers.
0: All right. Look, I'd be glad to help you if I could, but there's nothing I can do.
1: That's what you said before. Where's your telephone?
0: Right over there on the table. You can use it if you want.
1: Thanks. Lou?
3: Here, Kim.
1: Call the hospital. See if Mr. Wilson, the bank employee, is well enough to come down to headquarters for a lineup.
0: Right. Hey, what are you going to do?
1: Give you a fair chance, Skiers. You said you had nothing to do with that holdup. All right, I'll see if you're telling the truth. I'll see if John Wilson recognizes you.
0: But you can't make me come down to headquarters. You'll have to arrest me to do that.
1: That's exactly what we're doing, Mr. Skiers. You're under arrest.

0: sure you're up to this, Mr. Wilson?
1: Oh, yes, I'm all right. I'm anxious to see the man apprehended.
0: I think we've got the right man for you. Sit down here, Mr. Wilson. I'll come out and get you as soon as we're ready for you.
1: Fine.
2: Oh, so there you are. How long is this farce going to go on?
0: Not much longer, Mr. Skiers. Who'd you get for the lineup, Lou?
3: Three of the boys, Haynes, Cook, and Jensen.
0: Good.
3: I got Jerry Keaton, too. I thought it'd be a good idea to have him in on this.
0: Fine. Where are they?
3: Waiting outside the other door.
0: All right, go bring him in.
3: Right.
4: All right, come on in, fellas. You too, Keaton.
2: I'm getting tired of being pushed around
4: it'll
2: here.
4: It'll be over soon. Come on, over this way.
0: All right. Now, you, Scarce, and you, Keaton, here's what I want you to do. These other three men are detectives. Wilson doesn't know any of them. They're all about the same height and general shape as the man we're looking for. I want you to line up with them, and when Wilson comes in, I want you to stand perfectly still. Understand?
2: Yeah, sure.
0: How about you, Scarce?
5: Well, I understand, but I don't like it.
0: Not asking you to like it, I'm asking you to do it.

0: get Walton.
1: We're all set, Mr. Wilson.
2: Good, good.
1: Now, when we go in, you'll see five men. Look at them carefully and try to pick out the one that hit you over the head.
2: You sure it's one of them?
1: Well, you're the only one that can tell us that.
2: All right, I'm ready.
0: All right, Mr. Wilson. Here they are. Look at them carefully.
3: I don't have to, Captain. There he is. Right there. There's the one.
4: Keaton, pointing to Keaton.
5: He's crazy.
0: Are you sure, Mr. Wilson?
3: Yes, yes. I'd never forget him. It's him, all right.
0: All right, thank you very much.
3: Is that all?
0: That's all for now. I appreciate your coming down.
3: It's all right. It's all right.
0: Thanks a lot, men. You can go, too. Keaton, stay where you are.
5: How about Skiers? Don't let him out of here.
0: That's eating you, Keaton.
5: I'm not taking a rap for both of us. That's what's eating me.
0: You mean Skiers was in on it with you?
5: You bet he was. If I get set up, so does he. I'm spelling
6: it, Judy.
5: Hold it, Skiers. Hold it.
0: All right, Keaton. What's the story?
5: It was his idea. He knew the bank. He got the gun. He drove me to the bank in his truck. I went in, I pulled a job and walked to the truck and we drove away.
7: He's lying. I never saw him before.
5: Sure, you never saw me before. How's your dog? Do you still keep your liquor on that table in your living room?
7: All right. True.
0: What about the money, Skiers? Where is it?
7: I'll show you. I'll take you to it. For a year, I planned it. Seems so easy and perfect.
0: Not perfect enough, Skiers. It never is. Lloyd Skiers led the detectives to a garage behind a vacant house located near his. There, beneath a thin layer of soil, the officers found a pillowcase bulging with the stolen money. The next day, March 1st, 1954, the grand jury returned indictments charging both men with armed robbery. They received speedy trials and were sentenced to long terms in prison, which they are now serving.
8: Thank you, Captain O'Thornton Link, former Chief of Detectives, Police Department, Danville, Virginia. And now, Gangbusters Nationwide Clues, broadcast every week to assist American police in their war against the underworld. Attention all citizens. Be on the alert for a convicted murderer, Patrick Eugene McDermott, wanted by the FBI for unlawful flight to avoid confinement. 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
9: Age 56, 5 feet 4.5 inches, 172 pounds, brown hair, graying, medium complexion, may seek work as a hospital technician, machinist, barber, or composer of crossword puzzles. This fugitive has a 1-inch oblique scar over left eyebrow, tip of left index finger amputated, has tattoo of red and blue bulldog head right forearm, has complete set of upper and lower dentures, which he may not be wearing, sometimes wears glasses, is interested in astrology, and composes crossword puzzles.
8: McDermott reportedly carries a snub-nosed revolver in right coat pocket. Consider him dangerous. Attention all citizens. Be vigilant for Herbert Bechtel, wanted by the FBI for unlawful flight to avoid prosecution for the crime of robbery. His official description.
9: Herbert Dennis Bechtel, age 37, 5 feet 7, 175 to 80 pounds, stocky build, brown hair, brown eyes, ruddy complexion, may seek work as a beekeeper or a dairyman. This man has a 2-inch scar on chin. Nail on left ring finger is marred. He has a 6-inch scar on back of left leg. Ball of his left heel has been amputated, causing limp. He may be wearing mustache and long sideburns and have hair died and unofficially waived.
8: Caution. Bechtel may be armed and has reportedly stated that he will not be taken alive. He should be considered extremely dangerous. If you have any information concerning these clues, notify your local police, the nearest office of the Federal Bureau of Investigation, or Gangbusters at once. Tonight's Gangbusters case was dramatized by Art Wallace and directed by Leonard L. Bass, with Bob Haig, Maurice Tarplin, and Bryna Rayburn in leading roles. Gaylord Avery speaking.

0: same CBS station to amazing facts in The Case of the Jealous Wife on Gangbusters.
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13: Whitehall 1212.
14: This is Scotland Yard.
0: For the first time in history, Scotland Yard opens its official files to bring you the authentic stories of some of its most baffling cases.
14: These are the true stories, the unvarnished facts, just as they occurred, reenacted for you by an all-British cast. Only the names of the participants have, for obvious reasons, been changed. The stories are presented with the full cooperation of Scotland Yard.
0: Research on Whitehall 1212 is prepared by Percy Hoskins, chief crime reporter for the London Daily Express. 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Here is the story of Scotland Yard file 133123. This is Chief Superintendent John Davidson of Scotland Yard.
13: Good afternoon. The Blackness Inn contains articles which have figured to a greater or less degree in several thousands of cases, a great many of them involving the crime of murder. Case number 133123 occurred, believe it or not, a few years before my time here at the Yard, the year 1910, 42 years ago. However, it is still remembered as one of the most unusual cases in the Yard's history, and I think you'll shortly discover why. In fact, despite the disguised names, you yourself may recall the case if you're old enough. I show you now two of the exhibits remaining from this notable case. First, the top of an ordinary suit of cotton pajamas. These stains are blood. You will agree with me that occasionally the Black Museum does live up to its reputation as a chamber of horrors. Now the other is a curiously altered suit of men's clothing of the period. It also figured prominently in case 133123. You'll hear about this case in the words of Inspector James Waters, who led the investigation in the year 1910.
15: The man who put me onto it was a wretched busybody, and I didn't like him very well. I sat scribbling aimless words on a block of yellow paper as he talked.
16: I fully realize it's none of my business, Inspector Waters, but I feel it my duty as a British subject, sir.
15: Go on, please.
16: In my opinion, he's murdered her.
15: Oh, come now.
16: Bear with me, Inspector.
15: I am listening, sir.
16: First of all, reflect that they have been on bad terms for a long time.
15: So you said.
16: So he had plenty of, what do you call it, motive?
15: Motive, yes.
16: So you see?
15: I'm afraid I don't, sir.
16: Eh?
15: I mean, what you have is the information the man has given you, that his wife was visiting relatives in America.
16: In Los Angeles.
15: Los Angeles, he says. And that his wife died there and was buried in Los Angeles.
16: That is true.
15: Well?
16: I believe he murdered her and hid the body.
15: But, my dear sir, there's no evidence that he...
16: Pardon me, sir, there is.
15: What?
16: Well, first, the evidence that he requested her friends, including myself, to send no cards, no floral offerings whatever to him in memory of his wife...
15: Well, that...
16: ...is, I think you will agree, a little strange.
15: Yes, but...
16: And secundo, the fact that I've lately returned from America myself.
15: And?
16: I interrupted my business trip, sir, at Los Angeles to call upon her mother and offer my condolences.
15: Well, go on, please.
16: I was informed by her mother, sir, that the woman had not been in Los Angeles for more than 4 years...
15: I called on the widower at his house in Camden Town, number 39 Hilldrop Crescent. A battered tin sign bearing his name was tacked onto the door. Dr. Edward Walton Harvey. The door was opened by a remarkably pretty young woman whose name, it appeared, was Miss Elaine LeBaron. She was Dr. Harvey's secretary. She led me up the stairs from the untidy ground floor, apparently used as a combination of lumber room and a strange place for coals. She opened the door, smiled at me, and I entered alone.
17: Good afternoon, my friend.
15: I doubted seriously that I should ever be Dr. Edward Walton Harvey's friend, but I bowed politely.
17: Come in, sir.
15: Sir, that was better. I entered.
17: What can I do for you, my friend?
15: May I sit down, sir?
17: By all means, sir. What seems to be your trouble, sir?
15: This is not a professional call, Dr. Harvey. I'm Inspector James Waters of New Scotland Yard.
17: Happy to meet you, Inspector. What can I do for you?
15: I've called in connection with the death of your wife, sir.
17: Oh?
15: May I ask you a few questions?
17: Certainly, sir. I must admit, though, that I find that subject rather a painful one.
15: I can understand that, sir.
17: Yes. Quite painful, sir.
15: You were, of course, on quite good terms with the late Mrs. Harvey.
17: Well, yes, of course I was. Frankly, sir, no.
15: I'm afraid I don't quite understand that, Mr. Dr. Harvey. You are a doctor, sir.
17: Oh, yes. I got my degree from a college in the States.
15: You're an American?
17: Born there. I've lived here for quite a while, though. But let's get back to our muttons, as the French say. I speak French like a native. The last few years have been very difficult ones for me, Inspector. Is that it, Inspector?
15: Yes, Doctor. How have the last few years been difficult, if I may ask?
17: My wife was a wonderful woman. But she was in the theatrical profession. A singer. I'm afraid not a very good one. In the States, you see, she wasn't much of a success, but over here, I trust you'll pardon me, but the standard of excellence in your music halls, do you follow me?
15: I'm inclined to agree with you. Then she was more successful here in England.
17: She certainly was. She didn't sing any better, but an American, you know. She made a lot of money. Some rather strange friends, I'm afraid. Bohemians, you know.
15: Yes.
17: Well, we got to quarreling. I think you'll find that that's no secret. Nevertheless, her death was a great shock to me. I grieve constantly for her. What are you looking at, sir?
15: I see you still keep your late wife's clothing.
17: Oh, you mean those furs?
15: And the other things.
17: Yes, these were my wife's. Yes, I gave them to Miss LeBaron, my secretary. She does leave things lying about.
15: The young woman who showed me in?
17: I have recently asked her to make her home here as my housekeeper. That's what we'd call her in the States. I saw no reason to throw away her clothes, you see.
15: I'd have thought she'd take her clothes with her.
17: Huh?
15: To America?
17: I guess she didn't expect to be gone long.
15: How long has Miss LeBaron been living here? Was she here when your wife left?
17: No, but she was a frequent visitor here. It was quite convenient to have my secretary handy, you see. And Miss LeBaron is a quite deserving young lady.
15: Yes, of course.
17: So that's the story.
15: There's only one thing I do not understand, Doctor.
17: What's that?
15: I understand that the late Mrs. Harvey is not buried in Los Angeles, in America.
17: Sir?
15: And that according to her mother, Mrs. Harvey has not been in America for some 4 years.
17: Well, I guess you've caught me, Inspector. My wife isn't dead.
15: Oh?
17: She left me. She ran away from me.
15: Where did she go?
17: I don't know. Just piled a few clothes in a bag and walked out. Blacked my eye first. We had a terrible quarrel. Just terrible. She called me the most awful names. And she insulted Miss LeBaron frightfully. It was dreadful. And then she rushed out of here, shouting for a cab to take her to Charing Cross.
15: Well?
17: That's the reason I gave out the story she'd gone to America, Inspector. That's why I gave out that she died there.
15: How do you know she's not coming back?
17: She'll never come back. Really, Inspector, a doctor has to have some dignity. I don't want people to know my wife has run out on me.
15: I'm afraid you may find, though, if you don't mind my saying so, that you've been quite unwise.
17: I didn't ask your advice, sir.
15: I'm not giving it. If your wife returns and finds you've given away her clothing...
17: I tell you, I know she's not coming back.
15: The gas jet in my room at Scotland Yard burned late that night. I was not currently on an assignment, so I had a good deal of time to spare, and I found myself curiously caught up by the dusty little doctor's unique formula for avoiding scandal. He'd stored up a large order of scandal for himself, I thought, when and if his wife should return. But he was so certain that she would not. Next morning, I began certain inquiries. In the course of the next 3 weeks, I found...
0: Dr. Harvey, on two occasions, had pawned jewelry belonging to his wife.
15: Both occasions were before the date on which his wife left him. Count that against him. He was not entirely honest.
0: Mrs. Harvey had withdrawn the entire sum of money she and her husband had had in joint deposit at Barclays Bank.
15: Count that for him. That was a clear indication of her intent to desert him.
0: Mrs. Harvey had known of the doctor's relations with Elaine LeBaron for many months prior to her leaving him.
15: There was no record that she had objected to this situation. She had obviously tolerated it. Why should she make an issue of it at this late date? Possibly he had lied to me. Count that against him.
0: A cable to America to Mrs. Harvey's mother at Los Angeles confirmed the fact that the missing woman had not been seen there.
15: Dr. Harvey had explained that. Hold that in abeyance.
0: Dr. Harvey had given a quarter's notice to his landlord at Hilldrop Crescent.
15: That meant he intended to leave that place. Was that suspicious, or was he merely being prudent against his wife's possible return? But he was so certain that she would not.
0: A month before his wife left him, Dr. Harvey had purchased 5 grains of hyoscine hydrobromide from Lewis and Burroughs' shop in New Oxford Street.
15: Hyoscine hydrobromide, I learned from Henry Bernard, is a drug used in institutions for the mentally ill as a sex depressant. It is also a peculiarly deadly poison, 1 grain being sufficient to cause death. He was so certain that she would not return. I took a four-wheeler to Camden Town at once. There was no answer when I knocked on the door of number 39 Hilldrop Crescent. Dr. Edward Walton Harvey was gone, and with him Elaine LeBaron. I went back to my office at Scotland Yard to do 2 things. First, I caused notices to be sent to every police station in England, Scotland, Ireland, and Wales with the descriptions of Harvey and Elaine LeBaron raising the hue and cry from the North Sea to Land's End for them. Second, I obtained the necessary warrants and sent a squad of men to Hilldrop Crescent, armed with pickaxes, shovels, and other equipment, with instructions to search the place most thoroughly. Most thoroughly, I said. I joined them. Men were in the garden, digging. Others were turning over every article of furniture in the rooms and tapping the walls. I stayed in the untidy lumber room, cum coal cellar, on the ground floor.
18: We've got all the coal shoveled away, sir.
15: Now, let's see. Bring pickaxes and take up that floor. Get cracking.
18: All right. George!
15: The garden was in ruins. Curious bystanders had appeared to give gratuitous advice to the sweating detective constables. I watched anxiously as one worker drove the point of a pickaxe through a water main. The landlord stood by and swore softly to himself. Nothing happened. I wondered if I had not been a trifle precipitate. Still, one can't take chances.
19: Inspector Waters!
15: That came from inside the house. I sprinted back from the garden. What is it, I called?
19: Here, sir. Found something, sir. Here, sir. Looks like a bit of a man's shirt, sir.
15: Yes. No, more like a woman's dress.
19: I think this floor's been taken up before, sir.
15: Must have been, else how did that get down there?
19: Tell you what I think it is, sir. I think it's a pajama jacket. See, broad stripes, gaudy like...
15: Go ahead, dig some more. Carefully now, carefully. Morgan, just run upstairs and see if the chaps up there have run across anything that matches this piece of whatever it is.
19: Yes, sir. There's rocked around something.
15: Use your hands, not the shovel.
19: Yes, sir.
15: Steady.
19: Yes, sir. Something here, all right, sir.
15: Oh, well, what is it? Oh, what do you want? Oh, did they find something upstairs? Let's have it. Here, let's compare this down there. Here, catch.
19: Got it. Matches all right, sir. Told you it was a pajama jacket, sir. These here pajama trousers matches it perfect.
15: Oh, go on, dig it out. Dig it out, dig it out. Pull that stuff off it.
19: The pajama jacket, sir. Devil blame me blind.
15: What is it?
19: Looks like a side of beef, sir. And blimey, is it high.
15: The trunk of what appeared to be a human body, wrapped up in the jacket of what was apparently Harvey's pajamas. It had been efficiently, professionally dissected. It was impossible even to determine whether the body was that of a male or a female. It was removed to the pathological laboratory for examination by Henry Bernard. Back again in my own office, I received the first report on the search for Harvey and Miss LeBaron. The pressmen had discovered our activities at Hilldrop Crescent, and most of the evening papers carried articles about the missing doctor and his secretary. An excited gentleman with a hoarse voice and a green bowler hat burst into my office. He smacked the desk vigorously with a copy of the Express.
20: I knew it, sir. I knew it. I told them at the theater as soon as ever I saw the newspaper. One day there'll be a murder in that family, I said. Madame Rene was a great artist, sir, and I mourn her.
15: My dear sir, who on earth is Madame Rene?
20: She was the wife of this fiend, sir.
15: The late Mrs. Harvey.
20: Alas, I knew her well.
15: They said you had some information for us, sir.
20: My name is Ponsonby Diggs, sir. D-I-G-G-E-S. The same as the actor, Dudley Diggs. Although I'm no relation of his, I am a dramatic tenor, sir. I've appeared with Madame Rene at the Metropolitan, Holborn Empire, and many of the other music halls in London, as well as the Hippodrome, Manchester, and in most of the principal cities of the provinces. I am not unknown.
15: The information, sir, if you please.
20: What information, sir? Oh, yes. I have heard that viper say many and many a time, sir.
15: What viper?
20: The unspeakable Harley.
15: Dr. Harvey.
20: Oh, Harvey, indeed, yes. You are correct. I have heard him say many times that he has always been enamored of the Belgian coast as a holiday place.
15: Ah, very interesting, I'm sure. Well, thank you, Mr...
20: Diggs. At the real point of my visit, sir, only yesterday morning, perhaps even as you and your men approached Hilldop Crescent, I saw this fiend.
15: Where?
20: In Victoria Station, sir. Oh, no, but bear with me, I beg you. The boat train for Folkestone leaves from Victoria Station.
15: Folkestone?
20: The port for Antwerp, my dear sir.
15: Information at once was transmitted to the Belgian police. It was a mystery to us how they could have left England, but this was too good a lead to be ignored. Later in the day, information reached us from the police at Folkestone that a man answering to the description of Harvey had been seen by a railway porter, and again by a news vendor who recognized him from his photograph in a newspaper. Elaine LeBaron had not been seen. I visited Henry Bernard, the pathologist, in his laboratory.
21: No, Inspector Waters. I'm still unable to determine the sex of the body you found. The fellow who did it was a very good technician. The merest shell of a body.
15: Looks like a doctor's work.
21: Certainly someone with a considerable knowledge of anatomy. Very workmanlike.
15: No identification, possibly.
21: Well, we shall see. I will say that identification will be most difficult, but I have only just started.
15: Yes.
21: I did discover one thing which I hope will be of help.
15: What's that, sir?
21: I found 2.7 grains of hyoscine hydrobromide in the remains.
0: Message from the Belgian police at Antwerp.
14: Industriously searching city for trace of fugitives, but no results as yet. Have placed special attention to all transatlantic steamships sailing from this port and hope to report progress in course of hours. Rely on us.
15: I hadn't thought of that. Certainly they go further away from Antwerp. Harvey was an American after all. If he could escape to America, we might never find him. I must stop up that hole. Many ships at sea are already equipped with the wireless telegraph, I remembered, and instanta caused messages to be flashed out to all. To all of them, with special reference to ships sailing from Antwerp, warning them to be on the alert for Harvey and LeBaron. Another message came from Antwerp.
14: Your Dr. Harvey, seen and positively identified by former patient of his now living in Antwerp. Girl was not with him. Sending you further details.
15: I spoke with Henry Bernard again.
21: I'm coming along, Waters. Found the evidence of the poison, and I shall identify her for you. Find out for me whether the woman ever had an appendectomy.
15: Oh, what, sir?
21: An appendicitis operation that left a scar on her belly.
15: I found out. She had. I told Bernard, who grunted. Nothing more from Antwerp. Where was the girl, I thought? Had Harvey murdered her, too? Ruefully, I thought we don't even know for certain that he murdered his wife. What we wanted was Harvey.
0: Experience of Captain Horatio Sowerby, RNVR, master of the steamship Claverhouse, Antwerp for Halifax, Nova Scotia.
22: As we moved down the river Skelt to the sea on the start of our voyage, I stood on the bridge with the pilot. Few passengers were on deck, it being a very dismal day. However, as I glanced down at the bows, I observed two men standing on the main deck of the forepeak. My attention was directed to them by the fact that they seemed to be holding hands. I was astonished to observe that the younger one placed his arm about the other in a most affectionate fashion. I'll have a little talk with those two, I said to myself. They walked back to their cabin, arm in arm, as I watched them, unobserved.
0: Message from the Antwerp police.
14: Unable to discover any trace other than the one reported of fugitives Harvey and LeBaron. Cannot find any indication they may have sailed for America. Shall we continue our search?
15: I talked again with Henry Bernard.
21: I'll tell you when I find out, Waters. See this fragment of skin?
15: Yes.
21: If I can prove to a jury that that Here's an appendicitis scar, and not a fold in the skin caused after death. We shall pretty well have identified her.
15: Can you do it, sir?
21: I don't know.
0: Continuing the experience of Captain Horatio Sowerby.
22: I made it a point to speak to those two I had discovered holding hands.
17: Pleased to meet you, Captain, sir. This young man is my boy. I'm taking him on a sea voyage for his health. Very delicate.
22: Your son, sir?
17: Eh? Oh, yes.
22: You don't look like your father, young man.
17: Don't try to talk, son. That's a very bad case of laryngitis, Captain. Very painful, dangerous for him to try to talk.
22: I see. You're a doctor, sir.
17: Me? Oh, no.
22: Well, I hope you enjoy your trip.
1: And you, young sir, I hope it'll do you a lot of good.
17: Thank you, Captain, for both of us. I think we'd better go to our cabin now, hadn't we, Sammy?
22: There's something queer about that, I thought as they walked away. Not hand in hand this time. The wind blew the boy's coat away from his body. That's when I saw his trousers. The back of them had been ripped down the seam and fastened together again, under the coat, with safety pins, to make them wider. Extraordinary, I said to myself. I turned away to go to my cabin. The boy had left his hat on the table. I picked it up. The sweatband had been stuffed with paper to make it much smaller than its actual size. Then I recalled the boy's startlingly crude haircut, as if it had been done by an amateur. Ha-ha, I said to myself, that boy's a woman. When I got back to my cabin, there was the wireless message from Scotland Yard.
15: I was sitting at my desk again, seriously considering going to Antwerp myself. After all, I'd seen both Harvey and the girl. I should be able to recognize them if I saw them again. Then the door opened, and a constable brought in the wireless message.
2: Inspector James Waters, Scotland Yard. Believe your man, Harvey, and the woman LeBaron to be passengers on my vessel bound for Halifax. Woman disguised as boy. Please, wireless, additional information to aid identification. 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
15: They've got away. To add to my woes, Henry Bernard came cheerfully into my office.
21: I've got it, Waters.
15: What?
21: That's definitely an appendicitis scar.
15: Too late now.
21: What's the matter, old boy? You sick?
15: I'm dead.
21: Oh, I thought you'd be delighted. I can prove that it's a scar, all right. And we can demonstrate to a jury that the body can't be anybody else but Mrs. Harvey. And with that hyacinth I found in the body...
15: It's no good. They'll be in America in a few days, and then who can tell where they'll go? We've been had.
21: Not necessarily.
15: How do you mean?
21: When did they leave?
15: Day before yesterday.
21: You're on the telephone here, aren't you?
15: What good does that do?
21: What ship are they on?
15: Claverhouse for Halifax. Where are you going?
21: Listen. Are you there? Hello, hello. Are you there? I say, this is Henry Bernard here. Now, listen to me carefully. I want you to find out for me at once whether there's any ship sailing for Halifax that will arrive there before a ship called the, what's the name, Waters?
15: Claverhouse.
21: A ship called the Claverhouse just sailed from Antwerp gets there. Right, do you understand?
15: There was one. That afternoon, the steamship Morgiana, due in Halifax 40 hours before the Claverhouse, barring acts of God. I got aboard somehow, leaving messages to be sent to Captain Sowerby and asking him to wireless me on the Morgiana. I'm not a good sailor. It was a bad time of the year for the North Atlantic, and Captain Sowerby's wireless was working quite well.
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15: So am I seasick, I said.
2: Waters, SS Morgiana. You will pass us at 7 bells tonight. They are still unsuspicious. I'm practically certain they are the ones you want. Sowerby, Master, SS Coverhouse.
15: Practically certain, I said. But there I was 2 mornings later in Halifax. The news had leaked out. Perhaps I shouldn't say leaked. Practically everyone in the world except the man and woman on the Claverhouse had heard of it. The pressmen were in Halifax, some 40 strong. As the Claverhouse dropped anchor at quarantine, we all crowded aboard the pilot boat. I went over to the Claverhouse in a rowing boat with the pilot. Captain Sowerby met me at the Jacob's Ladder.
22: Sir, in their cabin, Inspector.
15: Where?
2: Come along, please.
15: A few curious passengers stared at me as I followed him to the cabin door.
3: This one.
4: That you, Stewart?
3: It's Captain Sowerby, sir.
4: Just a minute, please. Come in.
17: Well, we made it after all, didn't we?
3: Well?
15: That isn't them.
17: I recognize you, Inspector Waters. Oh, stop it, darling. We didn't make it after all. I don't know how you got here, Inspector, but I'm ready, I guess, eh? You won't have to take her, will you?
15: Edward Walton Harvey and Elaine LeBaron, I arrest you both for the willful murder of Cora Harvey. I warn you that anything you say will be taken down in writing and may be used in evidence. Come, gentlemen, while the lady changes her clothes. Harvey had grown a heavy mustache and had changed so much in the few days of flight that it was difficult to recognize him, which had given me that awful moment when I first saw them. Elaine LeBaron was never brought to trial, there being scant evidence that she had played any part in the murder other than that of the other woman. Harvey was tried at Old Bailey, and after a bitter battle opposing medical men, which was won by the brilliant testimony of Henry Bernard, he was found guilty and was hanged a scant 6 months after he had committed the crime.

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Research on Whitehall 1212 is compiled by Percy Hoskins of the London Daily Express, and the stories for radio are written and directed by Willis Cooper.

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2: Are you willing to undertake a dangerous mission for the United States, knowing in advance you may never return alive?
3: What you have just heard is a question asked during the war of agents of the OSS, ordinary citizens who to this question answered, yes. We have the honor at this time to present a former OSS officer, co-author of the book Cloak and Dagger, upon which this series is based, Colonel Corey Ford.
4: Thank you. OSS, the Office of Strategic Services, was America's top secret intelligence agency during the war. It was this country's first all-out effort in black warfare, dropping undercover operators behind enemy lines, organizing local partisans to blow bridges and dynamite tunnels, outwitting the best spy systems of Europe and Asia. The success of OSS is known, but the story behind that success, the story of the everyday, average Americans of every race and creed and color, who risked their lives knowing all too well that if they were caught, they would face torture and probably death, is what Alastair MacBain and I have tried to tell in Cloak and Dagger. We feel it is a story in which every American can take deep pride.
1: 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This is
3: Cloak and Dagger.
5: My name is Friedrich Schmidt. I'm a German soldier. I have a medical discharge from the army. I was in the 268th Infantry Division. My family was killed in an air raid near Berlin. My name is Friedrich Schmidt. I'm a German soldier. Repeat it over and over again so I won't forget. My name is Friedrich Schmidt. Where did I go wrong? Think back and remember. From the beginning. Everything the colonel told me to remember.
2: Remember, Frank, from now on you'll be Friedrich Schmidt, German soldier. You have your military pass, forged signatures of adjutants, hospital certificates, ration coupons, permit to travel. You know what to do.
6: Yes, Colonel. Carl and I parachute behind the enemy lines in Austria. We radio back information on the strength and location of German troops around Innsbruck.
2: You realize there'll be no help from headquarters? No contact waiting for you below?
6: Well, sir, Carl knows the country and his sister is still living there.
2: I needn't tell you the risk you're taking. Of course, you'll land in American uniform, so in case you're picked up immediately, you'll be treated as prisoners of war. However, later, if you're caught out of uniform in enemy country,
6: I think I know what to expect, sir.
2: All right, then. Just one more thing. The information we're after is vital. The Third Army is closing in fast, and we must know what's ahead for them. I'll expect your first message in 10 days.
6: You'll have it, sir. By the way, Colonel.
2: Yes?
6: Don't forget to have that package mailed to Rhode Island for me next month. It's my father's birthday.

0: Cigarette, Frank?
1: Thanks, Carl. Carl, I,
0: Yes, what is it?
1: About Liesl. About your sister.
0: Oh, what about her?
1: You haven't seen her for over 5 years.
0: Over 6 years.
1: Well, 6 years is a long time.
2: Running in.
1: That's us. Get ready to jump.
0: What did you want to ask about Liesl?
1: Oh, nothing. Forget it.
2: Ready, number one.
0: Ready.
2: Jump.
0: I'll see you downstairs.
2: Ready, number two.
1: Ready.
2: Good luck, Frank. Go.
1: I heard the crack of the parachute as it snapped open. I looked down. I saw a patch of snow in the valley, spreading wider and wider in the moonlight, like a blot of milk spilled on a kitchen table. And I thought of Carl's sister, and the question I didn't have the courage to ask him.
0: You all right, Frank?
1: Yeah, I'm okay. Well, we made it. First step.
0: Yeah.
1: You got everything? The radio all right?
0: Just checked it. Nothing broke.
1: Good.
0: There goes the plane.
1: Yeah. Heading back. He's gone. Let's go while it's dark.

0: Sun's starting to come up.
1: Yeah, keep that cape around you. There'll be people on this road soon.
0: What do you think about that sun?
1: What about it?
0: Astronomers must be nuts. That can't be the same sun I used to see back in Providence.
1: Maybe it isn't.

0: Hey, what is that? You've been singing that for hours. What is that, a kid's lullaby?
1: I made it up.
0: Oh?
1: Made it up for Liesl when she was a little girl. I used to sing her to sleep with it.
0: Oh.
1: Frank.
0: Yeah?
1: On the plane, before we jumped, there was something you wanted to ask me about her. What was it?
2: Listen. Here comes a cart. Watch your cape. Don't let the wind blow it.
1: Yeah. Heil Hitler. Good morning, Fräulein.
3: Hi, Hitler. Good morning.
1: How many kilometers until the railroad station?
3: About
0: 2 kilometers. Vielen Dank.
1: Dankeschön.
0: Good. Only two more. This rucksack weighs a ton. Hope there's no standing room on that train.
1: I hope there aren't too many German officers.
0: Come on. You know, one thing I like about European trains?
1: What?
0: These little compartments. I'd just as soon be closed off in here until we get where we're going.
1: We've got to get rid of these American uniforms, Frank, as soon as possible.
0: Well, we just have to find two obliging German soldiers who'll be willing to give up theirs.
1: That obliging they are not.
0: Well, so far they've been. Let us have a nice compartment all to ourselves.
1: Well, there's no guarantee they'll let us keep it that way, you know. No one leaves here.
4: Get out your travel permit and identification now.
0: Right. Hope those papers are good forgeries.
1: They better be. Gentlemen, your identification, travel permit, please.
5: Yeah, Herr Inspector, yeah.
1: Now yours, if you please, Herr Leutnant.
0: Here you are.
1: Here are your papers, Herr Leutnant. These seem to be in order. Dankeschön.
0: How much longer till we get there?
1: About 30 minutes.
0: You think he was suspicious?
1: Well, he didn't act it. Just the same if anyone else comes. If you have to take off your cape, take it off in one motion. Your jacket with it. We might get away with a khaki shirt.
0: Our luck's held out so far. Maybe nobody will come.
1: Let's hope so.
6: You suspect.
1: Here comes company.
0: Here comes trouble.
6: May I show you compartment, gentlemen?
0: Yeah, of course, Herr Hauptmann.
6: It's stuffy in here. Why don't you remove your capes?
1: Well, it was so cold in the snow country. We're both of us just back from there.
0: It will take us time to thaw out.
6: Join me in some snaps, gentlemen.
1: Danke.
6: And you?
0: Dankeschön.
6: These trains. Either too stuffy or too drafty. They're all badly on down since the war. You warmer now?
0: How much?
6: Then remove your capes. I perspire looking at you.
0: Well, go
6: on, take them off.
1: The Hauptmann is right. It is hot.
6: Better. Ah, much better. Are you going to Salzburg?
0: No. Insing.
6: Cold. You must forgive me. Perhaps it's the heat. Perhaps too much of this bottle. I'm going to stretch out in the empty compartment next door. I'd appreciate it if you gentlemen would wake me when we get off at your station.
1: Well, I will be happy to.
6: Well, then I'll see you again.
1: You'll see me again and soon, Frank. Wait here with the radio.
0: What are you going to do?
1: Our friend was warm. I'll help him out by relieving him of his uniform.
0: No, Carl. No. They'll find his body before we get to Insing.
1: Listen to me. They'll find it on the roadbed 2 days from now.
0: No, Carl. You can't take that risk.
1: One of us in German uniform would help. Wait here.

0: Well?
1: Oh. Kindly raise your hands. I was not so drunk as either of you thought. It's too bad about your friend. An unfortunate accident. He fell from the train. A pity.
0: It was as if I were standing 3 feet behind myself, watching myself knock the Luger out of his hand, watch my fingers go around his throat. He gave a few convulsive jerks, and then he was still. In his hand, he held a button he had ripped from my shirt. For some reason, I reached down, and I took it from him. The next few minutes, I worked fast. The train was slowing down. I stuffed my uniform into the rucksack where the radio was and borrowed his. It wasn't a perfect fit. German uniforms never are, and this German wouldn't be needing his anymore. I opened the door of the compartment, and for the second time that day, jumped to German soil. Think slowly now. Somewhere from that moment on, I made the mistake. Where did I go wrong? Where did I make that mistake?
2: You've made a mistake, Herr Leutnant. My brother is not in Austria.
0: Please listen to me. Carl was with me. We were both coming here together before the accident on the train.
2: You're mistaken. My brother's not in Austria.
0: Liesl, I'm taking a chance coming here at all. I only have Carl's word that you'll help me.
2: My brother is not in Austria.
0: Look, I'm tired. I'm hungry. Liesl, poor Carl.
2: There's not much to eat. Some bread and some soup. Sit down. I'll bring it to you.
0: I watched Carl's sister as she went over to the stove. She was small and dark, and her hair was cut short and brushed back. It was fine, like soft baby hair. I felt so tired, I wanted to brush my face against it.
2: Here's your soup.
0: Danke schön.
2: There's more in the pot if you want it. I'll be back.
0: Where are you going?
2: There's someone you might like to meet. A contact. I'll get him. Stay here and eat. I'll be right back.

0: I see you've finished the soup.
1: Yeah. I hope it isn't all you have.
0: Oh, no, no, no. It's all right.
1: Where's your friend?
0: Friend? Oh, you mean, well, he's coming. He's coming soon.
1: Good. Carl said you'd be in touch with the Austrian partisans. I need help, Liesl. I need all the help I can get.
0: My friend should be here any minute. I think I'll wash the dishes now. Since everything around us is in such disorder, I like to keep some order about myself.
1: Here, I'll wipe. Do you mind?
0: If you like.
1: Why does this seem so funny?
0: What?
1: What's happened to the world when you start taking the crazy things for granted and the ordinary things seem out of tune with the rest of living? Like watching a woman doing the dishes, helping her.
0: You don't seem tired anymore.
1: No, I feel fine now. Fine. Schlaf nun ein, Nacht ist da.
0: Morgen.
2: How did you know that song?
1: Carl. Carl was singing it.
2: Oh, my Lord.
1: Oh, Liesl, what is it? You're pale as a ghost.
2: I didn't know. Oh, Lord, I didn't know.
1: You didn't know what? What are you talking about?
2: The Gestapo is coming. I told them you were here.
1: What did you say?
2: The Commandant, Gubner. He suspected me for a long time, but he's had no proof. I thought he had sent you to trick me. I was afraid.
1: Are you telling me the truth?
2: Yes.
1: Are you telling me the truth now?
2: I swear.
1: I'll shake it out of you.
2: Oh,
1: if you don't...
2: you've got to trust me. You have no one else to turn to now. You've got to trust me. Oh, you've got to trust me.
1: I should kill you. I ought to kill you.
2: Now, listen to me. You can get out of the back door now if you want. Oh, but no, you won't get far there. Oh, you better go down there, to the cellar. And trust me.
3: Open up in there.
1: I have no choice.
2: Quick, quick, quick. That door. It leads to the cellar. Go quickly.
3: Open up.
0: In a minute.
3: Well, where is he?
2: Gone.
3: Gone? What do you mean, gone?
0: Well, I...

0: Go on.
1: Well, he was only passing through. He said he had a friend in the mountains. In a hut in the mountains. He told me where it was.
0: You'll take us then, now.
1: Of course.
0: Sergeant.
1: Just follow me.
0: Round up the men.
2: Yeah, here, come along.
3: After you, Liesel. I needn't tell you, you're doing a great service for the fatherland.
1: Take your hands off me. I've given enough proof of my loyalty.

0: Marlboro?
1: Yes?
0: Any word from Frank or Carl yet?
1: No, Colonel, nothing.
0: Oh, something hit a snag. It's been 12 days since they jumped. Oh, let me know.
1: Wait a minute. Here's something now.
2: 2345. Brooklyn calling. All well.
0: That's it. Brooklyn. That's Brooklyn. The code name.
1: Hey, he's coming through clear.
2: Time is now 2345.
0: Huh?
2: Come in. Over.
1: Dodger to Brooklyn. We hear you. Over.
2: Average 14 inches snowfall nightly.
0: Take this down.
1: Yes.
0: Average 14 trains a night being assembled.
2: Carrying sugar to Dixie.
0: Carrying supplies to southern German front.
2: All snow jamming Grand Canyon.
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2: Juniors gaining weight. Over.
0: Wehrmacht gathering strength. Corporal, let me have that radio. Dodger to Brooklyn. Making this fast. Sending it in clear. Imperative, learn within 2 weeks. Disposition of all airborne troops and units within your area. Good night. Good luck. Over.
3: Well, Cole, keep the home fires burning. Good night. Over and out. Well, that's the first one, Liesl. They got it. I haven't got much time. You heard him just 2 weeks.
4: Oh, don't worry. We'll have the information.
3: How nice it must be to be Liesl. So confident, so cool and sure.
4: But I'm not. I'm afraid. I don't sleep at night. I'm afraid all the time. Oh, Freddy.
3: Liesl. From the night I first came there and crawled into the corner of that damp cellar while she led the Gestapo on a merry chase through the mountains, Liesl and I worked hard. My radio aerial was set up, hidden, lost in a mass of clotheslines. Together we rounded up Austrian partisans. Where did I go wrong?
5: So you are Liesl's cousin, Freddy.
3: Yeah, Herr Kommandant. I am Liesl's cousin.
4: Would you like some wine, Kommandant?
5: Danke schön. I didn't know Liesl had a cousin from Berlin. We knew she had a brother, Karl.
3: Liesl and I never mentioned Karl, Herr Kommandant. We're loyal Nazis.
5: Ah, yes. Prost?
3: Prost.
5: I suppose she told you what happened to her a few days before you came.
4: Some more wine, Kommandant.
5: Ah, I haven't finished this glass yet, Liesl. You seem nervous.
4: Oh, it's such an honor having you visit us here.
5: Liesl. You know, Herr Leutnant, your little cousin has been much nicer to me lately. I tried to convince her for some time that there are advantages to being friendly with the right people. I suppose she told you about the American spy who came here over a week ago.
3: I find that hard to believe.
4: I'm not sure what he was. He was in German uniform, and he may have been a deserter.
5: Possibly. In any case, we had a long search for nothing that night. We found no trace of him. You say you have a medical discharge, Herr Leutnant?
3: Yeah, Herr Kommandant.
5: Hmm?
3: The rest of my family was bombed out in Berlin.
5: Oh, yes.
3: I had no place to go, no one else to come to, so I came here.
5: Strictly a matter of regulations, may I see your papers? Your papers, Herr Leutnant?
3: I have them here. There you are.
5: Yes. You know, Herr Leutnant, this is the first time I've seen one of these filled out correctly.

0: Thank you for the wine, Lisa. With your permission, I'll come back again.
1: Brooklyn to Dodger. Heavy shipment of pianos to Dixie. Brooklyn to Dodger. Bricklayers Union schedule heavy meeting in Dixie. Brooklyn to Dodger. Maybe slight delay. Home team will travel. Over and out.
2: What's the matter, Colonel?
3: They must be closing in on him. Home team will travel. That means he's got to move the radio.
4: I'm going with you, Freddie.
0: No, you're not, Liesl. You're going to stay here. If we both leave when I move the radio, Gubner's sure to be suspicious.
4: But, Freddie...
0: You go to Fritz Heimer. Tell him to send a courier to the other town. Tell him I'll be there tomorrow night.
4: All right. Anything you say. Here. Let me sew on that button for you.
0: No, it's all right. I'll do it. Take my mind off things.
4: You're tired. You work too hard. If the Allied Army's eyes close, as you think, maybe it'll all be over soon. I'll be back.

0: Liesl? Oh.
1: Forgive me for just walking in here, Lieutenant.
0: Good evening, Herr Commandant.
1: The door was unlatched.
0: It's all right, Herr Commandant.
1: I was just passing. I wanted to say hello to your little cousin and invite her to dinner at my house tomorrow night. You think perhaps she will come this time?
0: Perhaps, Herr Commandant. Women are never very easy to figure.
1: No, you're right there. What are you doing? Don't let me interrupt you.
0: Oh, just this button. It came off.
1: So I see. Army training is so valuable. It teaches you so many things. Even sewing on a button.
0: I'll tell Liesl you were here.
1: That's very obliging of you. Only I believe you will not be in a position to tell her anything.
0: What's that?
1: You have made just the little slip I have been waiting for you to make. You are under arrest. Friedrich Schmidt.
2: So many things to remember. An American cigarette could give me away, an English match, laundry marks, some clothing. Cut them out, patch them up, a little...
3: Yes. Yes. Now I know where I made the mistake. The button. Americans sew them on in crisscross, Europeans in parallel. I was nervous and I forgot the button, and Gubner saw me.
4: Get up. Come with me. You are wanted for more questioning.
1: Your name. Your objective. Who sent you? Where are the American armies?
3: My name is Friedrich Schmidt.
1: Your name.
4: The commandant asked your name.
1: Your objective.
4: Your objective.
1: Who sent you?
4: Who sent you?
1: Where are the American armies?
3: My name is Friedrich Schmidt. I'm a German soldier.
1: Oh, God, throw him back in his cell.
3: Sleep. Drunk sleep. Remember to lie when they come to take me out again for questioning. I wonder if Liesl got away.
1: You're going on a journey, Schmidt. To another camp where they have even more persuasive ways of making you talk. I shall escort you there myself.
3: My name is...
1: Get up! I said get up! Driver, stop at the tavern on the right.
5: Ja, Herr Kommandant.
1: It's a pity, Schmidt. We shall share no more wine and little cakes with Liesl. I have something else in store for Liesl when I catch up with her. Her cousin. I'll be only a few minutes, driver. You're not to speak to the prisoner while I'm gone. Do you understand?
5: Ja, Herr Kommandant.
6: Frank, listen. He won't catch up with Liesl because she's with friends.
7: Carl!
6: So you think a little fall from a train could kill him?
7: Carl!
6: Herr Gubner wants to know where the American armies are. He'll find out soon enough. It was your messages, Frank, that brought them where they are.
7: Carl, I don't believe it.
6: Listen to me, Frank. Listen to me. Our armies walked right into that Dixie front you told them about in your messages. Right now, they're only 20 miles north. I've got 1,500 partisans organized and ready to surrender the whole town and the mayor when they get there.
7: It's impossible.
6: You'll see.
7: How did you...
6: Impossible. Listen now. At the next fork of the road, there are friends waiting to take us through to the army. The three of us.
7: Three of us?
6: Yes. I imagine you have a few scores to settle on the way with Herr Gubner.
8: It wasn't coincidence, but a forged transfer that made Carl driver of that car. It wasn't luck, but carefully planned inside information that told the OSS exactly where Frank Baker was. It led to his release, that closed the drawer finally on file number 2218 with the words, "Mission accomplished." And Carl's story? Carl's adventures, also based on actual incidents, is file number 2219 in next week's
9: Cloak and Dagger.

0: Today's true OSS adventure, the part of Frank, was played by Joseph Julian. Ross Martin was Carl, the Commandant, Barry Kroger. Raymond Edward Johnson played the Colonel, Bernard Pollock the Corporal. Dolly Haas played Liesel. This has been a Lewis G. Cowan production under the supervision and direction of Sherman Marks. Material heard on today's program was based on the book Cloak and Dagger by Corey Ford and Alastair McBain. The script was written by Winifred Wolfe, and the music was under the direction of John Gart. This is Carl Weber speaking.
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7: And Alex.
9: Hey, Alex, how did the interview go?
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0: There it is. Defense Department Storage Depot number 3.
1: The gate's about 100 yards from this corner, isn't it?
0: Yes. Drive right up to it. See if the sentry's awake.
1: No challenge. Looks like he's asleep.
2: Who goes there?
0: Shouldn't jump to conclusions. Captain Taylor, Lieutenant Brand, Inspector General's office.
2: Advance and be recognized.
0: You stay at the wheel, Lieutenant?
1: Yes, sir.
0: All right, sentry.
2: May I see your AGO card, sir?
0: Hell, here it is. I'll pass it through the gate. We're spot-checking security measures for the IG's office.
2: Yes, sir. Your AGO card.
0: Thank you, Corporal. All right, Lieutenant, drive in. Well, security at this entrance is in good shape.
2: Thank you, sir.
0: There's another sentry at the south gate, isn't there?
2: Yes, sir.
0: Well, we'll see how alert he is when we come on him from the rear.
2: You'll find Corporal Billings...
3: Nice work, Lieutenant. Out like a light. Yeah. All right, load him in the back of the Jeep. We'll take care of the other sentry and then get down to the real business of the evening.

0: that does it, Lieutenant.
1: Cut it, Mike, before you start thinking you're really brass. Hey, you dragged those two sentries in here. What's the idea?
2: When this warehouse goes up in smoke, they go up too. And there's nobody around to identify us.
1: I don't like it, Mike. Murder ain't part of this.
2: Stop crying, Kenny. That's part of our deal. Put a torch to the joint and leave no witnesses. Or don't you want to get paid off?
1: Yeah, yeah. I want to get paid off.
2: Okay, then. Your stuff all set?
1: Yeah, it's all set. I'll touch off this waste. It'll smolder for about 15 minutes and then reach the gasoline. In 20 minutes, this whole joint will be in flames.
2: Good enough. We'll be far enough away by then. All right, touch it off and let's beat it.
1: Right. All right, let's go.

0: From Department of Defense to Counter-Spy Headquarters. Request immediate investigation of fire in our storage depot number 3, Hagerstown, Maryland. Fire consumes stockpile raw materials for defense. Therefore, request this investigation be given personal attention of David Harding, Counter-Spy Chief.
1: Department, please report to Mr. Harding immediately. Will Mr. Peters in the counter spy?
2: Yes, Mr. Harding.
3: This teletype just came in from the Defense Department, Peters.
4: Huh?
3: The raw material was cinchona bark.
4: Cinchona? That's what they make quinine out of.
3: Yes. Building up a big stockpile of it. This fire may have destroyed a third of our entire supply.
4: Any more details than this, Chief?
3: No, not right now. That's why I want you to go up there and take personal charge for me.
4: Will do.
3: Now, our Baltimore field office has already been notified. They'll have a mobile laboratory and agents on the scene by the time you get there.
4: Good.
3: And, Peters, I want your investigation to be thorough and send me complete reports. From the sparse details we've gotten so far, it's barely possible this fire may be of accidental origin.
4: But not likely, hmm?
3: No. Not when we know how valuable quinine would be in the event of any armed conflict in the East or the Near East. No, Peter, I'll lay odds you'll find evidence of sabotage.

0: What is this, Lieutenant? An all-day march?
1: Will you cut that Lieutenant stuff, Mike?
0: Hey, now, Kenny boy. You shouldn't talk to a captain like that.
1: Some captain.
0: I thought I looked pretty in a uniform. What are you pacing for, Kenny boy? Sit down and relax.
1: I don't feel like relaxing. This place gives me the creeps.
0: You're a big boy, Kenny. Don't be afraid of an empty house, even if it is supposed to be haunted.
1: That's very funny, but just how long are we going to have to hang around here?
0: Till Gregor shows up and pays off.
1: Yeah, real bright deal he is. We don't know a thing about him. Supposing he don't show.
0: I know all about him, Kenny. He just thinks I don't. He'll show, and he'll pay off. And then a couple of months from now, he'll pay some more.
1: You gonna put the squeeze on?
0: Why not? He's got plenty of dough behind him.
1: I got a debt.
0: And in his line of business, he can't squawk at a squeeze. They shoot spies.
1: And hang murderers. Count me out. I just want the payoff. You can do your whistling act solo.
0: You? Passing up easy change?
1: Now look, it stopped being easy when we left those soldiers in the warehouse. I never should have let you...
0: Take a look, Kenny.
1: Gregor and that tomato is Irene.
0: Yeah? She can climb in my cell at any time.
1: Okay, Mike, okay. You take the tomato, I'll take the lettuce. Long green bills. Let's get this payoff over with fast and wash up the deal, huh?
0: Well, then let the man in, Kenny.
2: Oh, Gregor, Irene.
3: How do you do, Kenneth? Michael.
0: Hi, Gregor.
4: That hi in front of Gregor always sounds so incongruous.
0: I'll take English lessons. You want to teach me?
4: It might be interesting.
3: Irene.
1: Let's cut the chatter and get down to business, huh?
3: That's what I like. The direct American approach.
1: You owe us 5 G's. Pay off and we'll wind this up.
3: G's?
4: He means thousands, Gregor.
0: Of dollars, Gregor.
3: Oh, of course, Michael.
4: What about the other project, shall we say?
0: Well, let's settle this.
1: Wait a minute, Mike. What other projects?
3: Didn't you discuss them with your partner, Michael?
0: Shut up, Kenny. I'll talk to you later.
1: You'll talk now. Were you cooking up a deal with this character for more jobs?
3: He was. We had in mind several projects, the first of which was a rubber stockpile I would be most happy to see vanish.
1: As far as I'm concerned, this was strictly a one-shot deal that I'm sorry I ever got into.
4: May I ask why, Kenneth?
1: Sure, sure. Sabotage. I didn't like the smell of it from the start. But Mike talked me into it for a fast 5 grand.
3: Don't tell me you are suddenly becoming patriotic, Ken.
1: Yeah. Maybe that's it, huh?
3: Perhaps that's why you did not fulfill your part of the agreement.
1: We did the job.
0: Wait a minute, Kenny. Now look, Gregor. We burned the joint down. Don't try to pull a fast shuffle on us.
3: True, but both sentries were to be eliminated.
0: They were.
3: Not according to this newspaper bulletin. Here, read it.
0: No fatalities occurring from the fire have as yet been reported, though the 2 sentries on duty were severely burned.
1: What?
4: That's what it says.
0: Well, they must have come to before the fire got a good start, that's all.
3: I'm greatly disappointed, Michael. I had always gotten the impression from American films that your type of man was thorough about these things.
0: Okay, so we're not. Knock the price down.
1: Yeah, but let's wash this up now, fast.
3: I'm afraid it's not as simple as that.
4: Gregor.
3: I'll handle this, Irene.
0: What do you mean, not simple?
3: The sentries could identify you both. And you, in turn, could identify us. Not a happy situation.
0: Listen, Gregor.
3: I think you'd better listen, Michael.
1: We're gone.
0: You can't pull anything like this.
3: I pull nothing, Michael. You have merely handled your job inefficiently. Therefore, you must be liquidated.
4: Gregor, I would like to leave.
3: This will only take a minute, Irene.
1: Why, you dirty spy, and I'll get you for this.
3: Your friend Kenneth was impetuous, Michael. Are you?
0: You double-crosser.
3: So true.
0: All right, get it over with. Shoot.
3: No, Michael. I have a better use for you than I have for your helper. Turn around.
1: What for?
3: No questions. Turn.
1: What comes next?
3: This.
4: Gregor,
3: Later, why did... Irene. I will need your help to carry this one out to our car. He will play a big part in our plans for a really impressive bit of sabotage.

0: Mr. Harding. Where are you, Chief?
1: In here, Peters. Shaving.
0: Oh. Stepping out for the night?
2: No. I've been here in the office all day waiting to hear from you. Thought I'd save some time by shaving now.
0: All right, I'll wait till you finish.
2: Oh, go ahead. Talk while I shave. I'm almost through.
0: Well, Chief, there's no doubt the fire was sabotage.
2: Yes, I gathered that from the news flash about the sentries there. How are they?
0: Suffering from shock and second-degree burns.
2: Yeah? Couldn't question them?
0: Little. One of them said he could identify the men who did it, and that's when the doctor ushered me out of the room.
2: When we'll be able to question them more thoroughly.
0: The doc said probably tomorrow, day after at the latest.
2: Good.
0: The best part about it, Chief, is this. We've got a clear set of fingerprints on one of the arsonists.
2: Fingerprints? Where?
0: On the leather-tie belt the sentries wear on guard duty. The sentries apparently were dragged into the warehouse by those belts.
2: Oh, that's great.
0: I'll get that, Chief.
2: Yeah.
0: Our fingerprint section's classifying the prints now. We may get an identification out of it.
2: Well, I hope so.
0: Hello? Yes, this is Mr. Harding's office. No, this is not Mr. Harding speaking. Just a moment. For you, Chief, a female.
2: I'll be right there.
0: What's she look like, Chief? Or is it a secret?
2: Stop trying to be a comic. Give me that phone.
3: Yes, sir.
2: Hello?
4: Is this Mr. David Harding?
2: It is.
4: You would perhaps like to know something about the fire in the defense warehouse in Maryland.
2: Why, of course. Who is this?
4: I will meet you if you can guarantee me protection.
2: If you've got anything to tell us, you'll be protected to the full extent of our ability.
4: Very well, then. I will come to your headquarters.
2: When? How will we know you?
0: What is it, Dave?
2: Wait.
4: I will be there in half an hour, wearing a camel's hair coat and black tam.
2: Yes?
4: Meet me at the entrance to your headquarters. And when I am safely in your custody, I will tell you not only about the fire, but about plans that are being made for even greater sabotage against our country.
5: Back to Counter Spy in a moment. It is urgent that all of us give full and continued attention to the problem of employing workers with physical handicaps. Employing physically handicapped workers makes them self-supporting, saves public funds, increases the number of taxpayers, boosts production, and benefits your community. Prejudice and lack of correct information are the greatest obstacles to employment of workers who are handicapped, but who are otherwise fully equipped to do a good job in business and industry. The injured or crippled, whether disabled by birth, accident, or disease, should be encouraged to get in touch with their state divisions of vocational rehabilitation or with the Veterans Administration if their disability took place before July 26, 1947, in connection with service and in the armed forces. Those ready and trained for work should be urged to register with the state employment offices. Employers should also be reminded to use these facilities. For further information, write Vice Admiral Ross T. McIntyre, room 1136, United States Department of Labor, Washington 25, D.C. And now, back to Counter Spy.
0: You sure she said half an hour, Mr. Harding?
2: That's what I heard, Peters.
0: It's almost 40 minutes since the call and no camel's hair coat and black tan yet.
2: Well, we'll just have to wait.
0: There's a cab stopping now, Chief.
2: Yeah, that could be. That's her.
0: Look at her. She's weaving.
2: Is it? Come on, Peters.
0: Chief, that car coming up behind the cab.
1: Hey, what's going on here? Peters, take the car. I'll get the girl.
0: Miss. Miss.
1: Peters, come here.
0: My shots went wide, Chief, but I got the license number and make of the car.
2: We'll get it right up to our radio communications room and out to the Washington Police patrol car.
0: Right.
2: And call our medical section. Tell them to send a stretcher out here. This girl's been hit bad.
6: 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That is all.

0: How is she, Doctor? Is it serious?
1: Well, not the wounds. It's just a flesh wound in the arm. The bullet went clear through, and her side was creased by a bullet.
0: I see. Well, can I talk to her?
1: I'm afraid not. The effects of shock. She's in a state of trauma, almost like a drug sleep.
0: When can I talk to her?
1: Well, when she comes out of shock.
0: Any idea when that'll be?
1: Oh, 10 minutes, 10 hours.
0: Oh, great. Will you mind standing by until she does come out of the shock? I'll want to talk to her immediately. You better check the fact that I can.
1: I'll be standing by, Mr. Harding.
0: Do you want to move her, or will she be all right in that couch in my office?
1: Oh, better to let her remain where she is.
0: All right, whatever you say.
2: How is she, Chief?
0: Unconscious for the moment. Anything on that card?
1: Excuse me, Mr. Harding. I'll go in and keep an eye on her.
0: Right, Doctor. Let me know the minute I can talk to her.
1: Yes, sir.
0: Now, what about the car, Peters?
3: No trace of it, Chief. But there was a report just a few minutes ago of a car accident on the banks of the Potomac.
0: Oh?
3: A black sedan went into the river. I'm having it raised now, and I'll bet it's our baby. Empty.
0: Did you check on the Montana license?
3: Yes. I called our field office in Montana. They'll wake the clerk of the Motor Vehicle Bureau and get to us as soon as possible.
0: Good. What about the bullets?
3: We found the three of them on the steps to our headquarters, Chief. The laboratory's got them now. Meanwhile, we got an unexpected break.
0: Yeah, huh?
3: When that car drove away, it went through a puddle of water. And we've got a beautiful set of photos of the tire tracks.
0: Good.
3: I've put them through the regular routine. We'll have agents checking them as soon as we raise that car from the river.
0: That's fine, Peters. Now, any report on the fingerprints on that sentry's belt?
3: Not yet, Chief. I'll check that right away.
0: Okay. But first, Peters, let's take out some insurance on the girl.
3: How?
0: There are a bunch of reporters in the lobby very anxious to know what this is all about. Tell them the whole story, but embellish one fact. Tell them the girl was fatally wounded.
3: Okay, Chief.
0: Now, you keep me posted on the results you get from the bullets and the tire tracks. I'll stick here. I want to talk to that girl the minute she regains consciousness.

0: Well, Mr. Harding. Chief.
1: Oh, Peters.
0: Fine thing. While I'm running my feet off chasing lab reports.
1: Never mind, Peters. This job, you have to catch your sleep while you can.
0: That sounds good.
1: Besides, that's why it's good to be the boss. Oh, what time is it?
0: That's more like the reason, and it's almost 2 a.m.
1: 2? Well, that girl's been unconscious for almost 3 hours.
0: Just about.
1: Hope she comes around soon. Well, what have you got?
0: Well, the prints on the sentry's belt belong to a guy we've got in our files.
1: American?
0: Yes. Michael Deacon, a small-time arsonist. I've already put out a pickup on him.
1: Good. What about the license?
0: We drew a blank there. That Montana license belongs to a Miss Abigail Buffington, whose own car and license at the moment are in her garage in Montana, while she's probably trying to get back to the sound sleep our agent woke her from.
1: Yeah, phony play, now.
0: Mm-hmm. And nothing on the tire track shit, either.
1: And the bullets?
0: Now, there's something that...
2: Mr. Harding? Oh, hello, Peters.
0: Hello, Doc.
1: The girl's conscious, Doctor?
2: Yes, no trace of shock. Splendid recovery. She could go home right now if she had to, with just a fresh dressing on that flesh wound in her arm.
1: Well, then I can talk to her.
2: For as long as you want.
0: Before you do, Chief, take a look at this report on the bullets.
1: I see. It's very interesting. Doctor?
2: Yes, Mr. Harding?
1: Get me a complete medical report on the shooting as soon as you can, will you?
2: Certainly, sir.
1: You stick out here, Peters. I may need you.
0: Right, Chief.
1: Well, how are you now, Miss Waters?
3: Oh, Mr. Harding?
1: Yes.
3: You know my name.
1: From the cards in your purse.
3: Of course. Listen, Mr. Harding, I must tell you immediately about the fire in Maryland.
1: We know about it, Miss Waters, the fact that it was sabotaged.
3: Yes, but do you know there is another such incident planned for tonight?
1: What? Where?
3: At a rubber depot in Purdy, Virginia.
1: Now, go on. Peters.
0: Yes, Chief.
1: Get this. Continue, Miss Waters.
3: Well, it's the Defense Department rubber stockpile in Purdy, Virginia. It is to be set fire to tonight by a man named Gregor Markov.
1: All right, Peters. Get busy on notifying Purdy.
0: Right away, Chief.
1: Now, Miss Waters.
3: Oh, please, Mr. Harding, before you continue, could I ask a favor?
1: And what is it?
3: Would it be possible for you to tell the papers that I am dead? The shooting, it would be so good that way I could live without fear.
1: It has already been done, Miss Waters.
3: Oh, wonderful. Now I have much to tell you.
1: Well, yes, go on.
3: Well, as you may have gathered, I am not American, though I am a naturalized citizen.
1: Yeah?
3: I came to this country in 1936 at the height of the Depression.
1: I can guess part of the story. You became involved in quite a few causes and activities, huh?
3: Yes, I'm sorry to say...
0: Harding, that depot in Purdy, it's already ablaze. They're fighting the fire now.
1: What?
3: But it can't be. It was for tonight.
1: Well, it's now 2 o'clock in the morning, Miss Waters.
3: Oh, I've been unconscious that long.
1: Yes, now, Peters, get out there right away. Take charge of the investigation.
0: All right, Chief.
1: Now, Miss Waters,
3: oh,
1: go right
3: please.
1: Ahead.
3: Mr. Harding, I suddenly feel very weak. Could we continue this later?
1: You have more to tell me.
3: Much. Many names and people you would not imagine would betray this country. But, my strength is not up to it now.
1: Of course. Well, you can rest right here.
3: Oh, I would rather my own apartment.
1: Your own apartment?
3: It is one that I've kept for myself. They don't know of it. If you could only put a guard on it.
1: Well, all right, Miss Waters. I'll have one of our agents escort you home, and we'll have an agent watching your apartment every second you're there.
3: Oh, thank you, Mr. Harding.
1: Do you know how to use a gun?
3: A little, but I haven't got one.
1: Well, I'll give you one, just for added insurance.
3: Oh, thank you, Mr. Harding.
1: I'll be around to see you in the morning. We'll pick up this conversation then.
3: All right, Mr. Harding. I'm sure that what I have to tell you will hold many surprises for you.
1: I'm sure it will, Miss Waters. Now, just rest here, and I'll send for an agent and a car to take you home.

0: Thank you, Mr. Crund.
1: That's all right, Miss Waters.
0: You will be at my door all night.
1: Well, that's the job Mr. Harding gave me. Don't worry, I'll be here.
0: That is good to know. Good night.
1: Good night.
2: Hello, Irene.
0: Oh. Gregor, you had plenty of time?
2: More than enough. How did your part go?
0: Perfectly. There's a counter spy outside the door now guarding me.
2: Wonderful. I'll be perfectly safe in here then.
0: Yes. The depot's destroyed?
2: I'm afraid not completely, but that's unimportant. The main item is for you to gain the confidence of the counter spies.
0: What about Michael's body?
2: In the depot, burned beyond recognition. But my rings, watch, and identification are all on him.
0: Well, that will confirm my story about you.
2: Should be the first step in getting you into the confidence of the counter spies.
0: Yes, but I'll have to have more to tell Mr. Harding when he comes here in the morning.
2: There will be plenty to tell. Here's a list of names of people who have aided us in the past. You can betray them.
0: They will do some talking themselves.
2: They can tell nothing of value. The important thing is to get you firmly into counter spy headquarters. Then we will be able to learn much of value to us.
0: I hope so, Gregor.
2: How's your arm, my dear?
0: Throbs a bit, but otherwise all right. It was fortunate we made the two wounds before I left for the counter spy headquarters. At least it allowed us to control the seriousness of the injuries.
2: It was almost a mistake, Irene. I noticed you staggering when you left the cab. If you had collapsed before I had a chance to fire...
0: I didn't. But I am ready to collapse now, so let me retire. Oh, I would like to be fresh for the fairy tales I must tell Mr. Harding in the morning.

0: Mr. Harding.
1: Good morning, Miss Waters. Okay, Crandall, you can go home and get some shut-eye now. I'll take over.
2: Thank you, Mr. Harding.
0: Oh, come in.
1: Tell me, how do you feel this morning?
0: Excellent, but the fire in Purdy, was the rubber depot a total loss?
1: Not quite, but I'd like to show you something.
0: Yes?
1: This ring and this watch. Have you ever seen them before?
0: Yes. They are Gregor Markov's. Where did you get them?
1: From a body found in the fire.
0: Gregor dead?
1: The way we reconstructed, he set fire to the depot. He started to leave, and he must have slipped on some oil slick. He was knocked out. That was it. Fracture of the skull.
0: Gregor dead. Wonderful. Now, Mr. Harding, I can speak without fear.
1: Except for the fact that the body wasn't Gregor's.
0: What?
1: There were enough fingerprints to identify him as one Michael Deacon.
0: I don't understand.
1: And the gentleman had been dead for at least 3 hours before the fire started, so he couldn't have set it off. Which makes me think, Miss Waters, that your quick acceptance of Markov's death is a little too convenient.
0: Stay where you are, Mr. Harding. Don't forget you gave me this gun yourself.
1: Now we're out in the open, huh?
0: Quite. Gregor!
3: I heard, Irene.
1: So, this is Gregor Markov.
3: Yes, Mr. Harding. It's a shame your American methods of crime deduction are so efficient.
1: A beautiful scheme to gain the confidence of the counter-spies. With you in this apartment, we'd have been guarding the very man we'd be searching for. It's too bad. It's a total loss.
0: Not a total loss, Mr. Harding.
1: Oh?
0: At least from this, we can salvage your death, which will be quite a blow to America's counter-espionage forces.
1: You think you'll escape?
0: Perhaps not. But it's a good bargain. Our lives for yours. Sorry, Mr. Harding.
4: Pete, stay where you are, both of you.
1: All right, Peters, just keep them covered. You've got 3 more shots, Miss Waters. Why not use them? They're blanks, too.
0: Blank?
3: What is this?
1: Another example of American methods of crime deduction, Markov. Miss Waters, you were under suspicion from the moment you left our headquarters last night.
0: But why? I said nothing
1: to... No, but your wounds did, as well as the bullets that were fired at you.
5: Our laboratory reports show that the bullets never entered your body. No traces of blood or flesh.
1: And the wound in your arm was parallel to the ground, not at an angle, as it would have been if you'd been shot climbing the steps of counter-spy headquarters. That's why we decided to give you that gun and see how far you'd carry this.
5: Better not move. This gun isn't loaded with blanks.
1: Just move them in one direction, Peters. Out. We'll really show them the efficiency of our American methods in dealing with spies and saboteurs.
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1: When certain short-sighted individuals took a long chance to obtain scarce war materials, your counter-spies had to adopt very unusual methods of investigation. 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
7: Three chimes mean good times on NBC. 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Judy Canova discovers 500 shares of supposedly worthless stock, which almost turn her into a millionaire. 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
2: He leaned over the shining halo of her blonde hair, reflected in the soft glow of the new moon. Oh, no, no, no, not that. Halliday, my boy, why did you ever decide to write fiction for a living? You know, you could have gone into something interesting like being a truck driver with the open road in front of you and a motorcycle cop in back. Hey, Susie, where you been?
10: Don't you remember, Mr. Halliday? I went down to the Star Times office.
2: Oh. Oh, so you did. Tell me, what's new in Box 13?
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0: Now for Box 13, starring Alan Ladd as Dan Holliday.
1: Well, what now, Mr. Holliday? What's new in Box 13? Yesterday, a man wanted to sell me a horse for $1,000 and a ranch to go around the horse for 25 times that much. The day before, my ad for adventure brought me a reply from a golf professional who simply wanted to drive golf balls off the tip of my nose.
2: Mr. Holliday.
1: Was that Susie?
2: I said that when a nice young man like you runs an ad, he should get a whole box full of answers.
1: Oh, well, thank you, Susie.
2: He should get bushel baskets full.
1: Well, thanks again.
2: The place should be loaded with letters.
1: All right, all right. Now, what did I get?
2: One postcard. And from a kid at that.
1: A kid? You mean a child?
2: Sure, uh-huh.
1: Here, let me see it. A postcard from a youngster. It's probably a gag. Some small girl selling 10-cent packages of flower seeds for 50 cents. Sell 5,000 packages and she gets absolutely free a St. Bernard dog. Well, let's see what really is on this postcard. I wrote to you, care of Box 13, because I thought you wanted it that way. I gotta see you right away on a very important matter. I am still doing business at the old stand. Signed, Johnny Moran. Johnny Moran? Why, he's a little boy who sells newspapers on the corner. Hey, Susie, get Johnny Moran up here right away.
2: Oh, I can't do that, Mr. Holliday.
1: Why can't you do it?
2: Because he's here already.
3: Well, Mr. Holliday.
1: Oh, Johnny, how are you, my boy? Why didn't you just come up and see me instead of writing a postcard first?
3: Well, I like to do things sort of business-like. Besides, it was fun to answer an ad for Adventure Wanted. Would you really do anything, Mr. Holliday?
1: Sit down, Johnny. Tell me what your trouble is.
3: Well, I kind of wanted to see you alone. Sort of private-like.
1: Oh, that man-to-man stuff, huh?
3: Yeah, that's it.
1: Well, where would you like to talk?
3: Well, I thought maybe you'd come down to the corner with me. I'll buy you a drink.
1: A drink? You interest me strangely, Johnny. Come on, let's go.
3: Okay.
1: Oh, Susie, you'll excuse us, won't you?
2: Well, I don't know. You better be careful, Mr. Holliday.
1: Careful?
2: I don't want Johnny teaching you bad habits.
1: Johnny Moran is a very nice boy. Can't be more than 12, but he certainly seems to know his way around. Yes, Holliday, if you were ordering a small boy, this is just the model you would choose. But this drinking business...
3: I'm worried about you, Mr. Holliday. You sure that lemon coke is enough?
1: Lemon cokes are always enough for me, Johnny. Especially when I spike them with an ice cube. Say, how's your banana split?
3: Well, this one's got a little too much chocolate. I like the last one better.
1: Better finish it, my boy. You want to talk business, remember?
3: Oh, yeah. Well, I thought you might have read about it in the newspapers. Of course, you could have missed it. It was way back on page 5.
1: What was on page 5?
3: Well, here. I got a clipping of the story. Read it.
1: Police announced they had recovered a portion of the jewelry stolen in last Tuesday's raid on Maury Jewelry Company. Held under suspicion of grand theft is John Moran. John Moran. Johnny, that's your father.
3: Yes, and he didn't do it, Mr. Holliday. I know he didn't.
1: Just a second. A part of the loot was found in Moran's apartment.
3: I don't care what they put in the newspapers, Mr. Holliday. He didn't do it. That's why I came to see you.
1: What about your mother, Johnny?
3: Oh, she died when I was a baby. Pop and I lived together. But he didn't do it, Mr. Holliday. Only they won't believe me.
1: Oh, you've been down to the police?
3: Sure, I went there right away. I even offered them my 18 bucks for bail. You know what?
1: What?
3: The old DA just patted me on the head and told me to go home. I bet you could go down and talk to that district attorney and make him let my father out. You can do anything.
1: Well, not quite anything, Johnny.
3: Yeah, but this would be easy for a guy like you. Besides, you're not afraid of anything. Not even a policeman.
1: Well, that's very flattering, Johnny, but I don't know what I can do.
3: Oh, you'll think of something, Mr. Holliday. You're a writer. You're smart.
1: Oh, but listen, my boy,
3: I'll bet you get my father out of jail in time for dinner.
1: Okay, Holliday. The boy says you can get his father out of jail in time for dinner. But what day? The story in the paper makes it look like they caught John Moran cold. You don't find stolen jewelry in a man's apartment if he didn't do the stealing. But there's a small boy waiting. Waiting with all the faith in the world. So, Holliday, do something.
4: The district attorney will see you now, Mr. Holliday.
1: Oh, thanks.
5: Holliday, haven't seen you for a long time.
1: Yeah, I know. I've been pretty busy.
5: Busy, huh? Well, then what brings a promising young author down to City Hall?
1: Because he's a promising young author who made a promise. And I hope he didn't make a mistake.
5: Hey, what in the world are you talking about?
1: About a man named John Moran. You've got him locked up in your nice new jail.
5: Yes, and from what we've got on him, he's going to stay there for a while.
1: His son thinks Moran is innocent, Clark.
5: Yeah. I feel sorry for that boy. He came down and talked to me, but what could I do for him?
1: You've got the goods on Moran, then?
5: Absolutely. The police found some of the stolen stuff in his apartment.
1: Well, what's Moran's story?
5: A woman who works in the same building with Moran asked him to stop in at the jewelry store and pick up her watch. While he was there, this stick-up artist walked in and held up the place.
1: And that makes Moran guilty?
5: Don't be in a hurry. The stick-up artist used him as a shield when he beat it. Moran claims the man forced him to drive the getaway car out into the country.
1: Well, that still doesn't make him guilty. I think you've got the wrong person.
5: This is where Moran's story went wrong. He walked into police headquarters and told it, but it sounded too good to be true. They detained him while a detective went over and searched his apartment.
1: Oh?
5: The detective found part of the loot. Moran couldn't explain where it came from. Well, to our office, it looks like he pulled a clever gag. We think he's in with the holdup men.
1: What about the woman, the one who sent Moran after the watch?
5: Grace Willard? We don't have a thing on her. She's in the clear.
1: I see.
5: So, Holliday, you better forget about playing Don Quixote. Day of fighting windmills is over. Go home. Forget about Johnny Moran.
1: Sure, Holliday, just forget all about John Moran. Write Finita the story and take it out of the typewriter. But how are you going to write the dialogue for a man who has to tell a small boy that his father hasn't got a chance? And describe the look in that boy's eyes.
3: I don't care what that old district attorney said. My father isn't a crook.
1: And your father should have been able to explain the stolen jewelry they found at your place.
3: I'll bet he could, too. They just wouldn't listen to him.
1: Oh, now, Johnny, if your father's innocent, they'll let him go.
3: So you won't help me either.
1: But I'm trying, my boy. What else can I do?
3: Nothing, I guess. See you later, Mr. Holliday.
1: Oh, Johnny, listen to me.
3: I'm kind of busy right now. I gotta earn a lot of dough, I guess.
1: Johnny.
3: Because lawyers come pretty expensive, I heard.
1: Oh, look, kid.
3: You better go home, Mr. Holliday. I should have handled it personally in the first place.
1: Small boys have that knack, don't they? They can just vanish into thin air when they want to. You're quite a character, Holliday. Go home and write this on your typewriter. Write about the small boy who wanted you to get his father out of jail. And you didn't quite make the grade. Hello?
6: Mr. Holliday, this is Johnny. I'm up at the place where we live.
1: Yeah, Johnny?
6: There's something funny going on.
1: What are you talking about?
6: I'm afraid to go into our place. There's a man in there.
1: You know him?
6: He's going through the place, though. He's looking for something.
1: Johnny, listen. Run outside, find a policeman. I'll be right over.
6: I gotta get out of here.
1: Johnny, do what I said.
6: He just walked out the door. He saw me.
1: Get over to Moran's place fast, Holliday. You've got no time for fooling. He's not outside. Maybe he's upstairs. Oh, Johnny! Johnny! Where could that boy have gone to? Grace Willard. The woman who sent Moran up to the watch. If she knows Moran, she knows his boy.
7: Yes?
1: Oh, Miss Willard?
7: Yes.
1: Well, I'm Dan Holliday. Would you know where little Johnny Moran is?
7: Come in. Now, what's this about Johnny?
1: Well, he phoned me a few minutes ago from his place. There was a man going through it. He saw Johnny making the call.
7: Johnny's disappeared?
1: Yes.
7: You phoned the police? Do you think he's been hurt?
1: Well, the police knew nothing about it. I don't know what happened to the boy. That's why I came over here. I figured that if you knew his father, you knew Johnny, you know?
7: Poor Mr. Moran. I feel so badly about him. You know, if I hadn't asked him to get my watch, this never would have happened.
1: But that doesn't make it your fault, Miss Willard.
7: Oh, I feel terrible about it just the same. And now Johnny disappearing.
1: He hasn't been here at all?
7: No. Let me think of it. Oh, by the way, I was just having some coffee. Would you care to join me?
1: Grace Willard is a very nice person. Really worried about the boy. Perhaps you'll come back with an idea.
7: Here's your coffee, Mr. Holliday. Now we'll talk.
1: Well, thanks.
7: Did Johnny recognize the man?
1: No, he didn't have time to say.
7: Well, perhaps he found a policeman on the street. He might have gone back to the house.
1: Well, maybe I ought to call back.
7: Johnny's a cute little fellow. Johnny has a father who's in jail. Johnny's quite concerned about his father and would like to set him free.
1: Grace Willard is stalling Holliday, waiting for something.
7: I don't know if Johnny will get his wish or not. You see, his father looks very guilty to the police.
1: Holliday, you idiot. That coffee was doped. The oldest gag in the world, and you swallowed it.
7: You look sleepy, Mr. Holliday. Are you feeling all right?
1: She looks like a reflection in one of those amusement park mirrors. She's long and skinny. No, she's short. Short and fat.

0: said. 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
1: You look very tired, Mr. Holiday. Let me get you a pillow.
0: Come on. Come on, Holiday. One big effort.
1: How do you feel, Mr. Holiday?
0: I can't make it.
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0: Box 13, starring Alan Ladd as Dan Holliday.
1: Oh, take it easy, Holliday. Take it easy. Turn slowly now. Maybe your head still is connected to the top of your neck. That's better. Better. What am I saying? Where am I? An alley. Oh, fine. Dan Holliday, author, found lying in an alley between yesterday's newspapers and tomorrow's trash. What you need right this minute is a quick change, a fast bath, and a little chat with a district attorney.
2: I've got a man going up to the Willard woman's place right this minute, Holliday.
1: Thanks, Clark.
2: This ties her up with the Moran case.
1: Sure, else why would she give me knockout drops and have me dumped in an alley?
2: I'll bet anything she's disappeared. But why just knock you out? Why not dispose of you permanently?
1: I don't know, unless she was trying to kill time. Enough time to get something done.
2: Well, you can't do anything now. If she's disappeared, she won't stay lost for long. My men will bring her in.
1: Don't let her give him any coffee. She'll be out again.
2: Pardon me. District Attorney's Office, Clark speaking. Yes? Where? When? How is he? Thanks.
1: I'll see you later, Clark. I want to go over and see Johnny Moran.
2: I don't think you'll find him at home, Holliday.
1: Why not?
2: That was the hospital who just called. Johnny Moran was brought in a while ago, the victim of a hit-and-run driver.
1: And on top of that phone call about Johnny Moran is another one. Grace Willard checked out of the Wharton Hotel an hour ago. So, Mr. Holliday, they got you out of the way long enough to get to little Johnny. A small boy in a hospital. Me with an aching head and an aching feeling that something is very, very wrong. I think this is it, room 809. Johnny?
3: Hello, Mr. Holliday.
1: How do you feel, kid?
3: Kind of banged up.
1: Yeah, I know. The nurse said you weren't to do too much talking. So just let me ask a couple of questions.
3: It wasn't an accident, Mr. Holliday. He did it on purpose.
1: You sure about that, Johnny?
3: Yeah. I was walking down a side street. He had to swing way over to the wrong side to hit me.
1: Johnny, did he look like the same man who was in your place?
3: I didn't get a good look at him. He was bent down way behind the wheel.
1: Well, could you give me just a hint? Was he tall, short, thin, fat?
3: All I know is...
1: Yes? Johnny. Johnny. Johnny passed out and won't be permitted to talk for a while. Well, that puts it up to you, Holliday. Come on, you're an author. You write hundreds of situations like this one. Think. The boarding house where Johnny lives. Maybe the landlady saw the man. I certainly hope so.
4: Johnny Moran? Yes, I saw him come home, but it was quite some time ago.
1: Oh, did you see him leave?
4: Yes, he went upstairs. I heard him on the telephone, and then he came running down.
1: Who was the man chasing him?
4: Chasing him? There was no one chasing him.

0: Are you sure of that?
1: Well, of course I've been here all the time. Oh, poor little fella. Don't know what's going to happen to him, what with his father and all.
0: This doesn't make sense.
1: I beg your pardon?
0: Oh, nothing. You see, Johnny called me, told me there was a strange man in his place. The man saw him, hung up the phone and disappeared.
1: But I saw no man.
0: Are you sure?
1: Only Joe Coakley, but he's one of my roomers. That is, he was.
0: Was? When did he move?
1: Oh, today, just after Johnny left.
0: Was he upstairs while Johnny was there?
1: Why, yes. Yes, he was.
0: Was he a friend of John Moran's?
1: Oh, no, no. He never spoke to anyone. Stayed in his room all day and went out at night.
0: Oh, one of those night flyers, huh? Could I see the room he occupied? This is Coakley's room, but it's empty. Well, Holliday, it looks like you're on the wrong track. Or are you? A stub from a dance hall ticket. I'd better talk to Johnny about this. Johnny, the man who came out of your room, was he about my height? Did he have grayish hair? Did he wear a brown suit?
2: Yeah. Yeah, that's the man, Mr. Holliday.
0: How come you never saw him before? He lived right across the hall from you.
2: That guy? He only went out at night after I was in bed.
0: Oh? I'll see you later, Johnny.
2: Hey, where are you going?
0: Tonight I'm going dancing. This is a very nice place, Holliday. Admission 60 cents, which includes an evening of dancing. And from the looks of the customers, they're trying to get their money's worth.
3: Like to dance, fella?
0: Who, me?
3: You ain't not twins, are you?
0: No, I'm sorry. I'm afraid I'm a very bad dancer.
3: Oh, you let me be the judge of that. Come on, kid. You look good to me.
0: Oh, wait a second. Say, isn't that Joe Coakley over there?
3: Oh, you know Joe?
0: Yeah, and the girl with him.
3: That's his girlfriend, Grace Willard.
0: Oh, thanks. I'll see you later.
3: Hey, where you going?
0: This is it, Holliday. Only what are you going to do? They're leaving, and if you stop to make a phone call, you'll lose them. And I wouldn't like to lose that man. He's the one who hits small boys with big automobiles. They're going into that apartment house. This begins to look like the final chapter. Now to make a fast telephone call to an old friend, then better to get to the payoff. This is a very nice door. You can hear quite distinctly through it. Well, Holliday, here's where you cease to be a wallflower and become the life of the party.
4: Joe! It's Holliday.
5: Put up your hands, fella.
0: Sure. Sure.
5: Close that door, Grace.
0: Well, here we are. Aren't we?
4: I knew we'd find us, Joe. What are we going to do?
5: You finish packing that junk. We'll figure out something.
4: We can't let him stay alive.
5: Finish the packing, I said.
4: Too bad I didn't use poison in that coffee I gave him.
5: Quiet.
0: I noticed you were packing. Going away someplace?
5: What do you think? And get away from that bag, Holliday.
0: Oh, that's the stuff that was stolen from the store, huh?
5: None of your business.
0: Oh, going away together? You and Miss Willard?
5: Maybe.
0: Mm-hmm. You pull that, go down and pick up my watch routine in a lot of cities, huh, Joe?
4: Make him be quiet, Joe.
0: Hey, Joe, who was the girl who worked with you before you met Grace? You know, the one who lived in Cleveland, or was it Chicago? I always forget. Come on, Joe. What happened
5: to her? Shut up, you.
0: What happened to her, Joe? Or the girl before?
4: How do you know there was another girl, Holliday?
0: Well, Miss Willard, you don't think you're the only one, do you?
1: You're crazy.
0: Yeah? Ask him where he was last night.
5: Don't pay any attention to him, Grace.
0: He wasn't with you. Know where he was?
4: How do you know he wasn't with me?
0: This stub of a dance hall ticket I found in the other room. It calls for only one admission.
5: You shut up, I said.
4: Just a minute, Joe. Were you down there last night? Were you dancing with that blonde again?
5: Suppose I was. So what?
4: You've got a lot of nerve. You have me set up this whole deal.
6: Have me find John Moran to play sucker for us. Have me frame the business of picking up my watch. I time it out perfect for you. What do? You go dancing with a blonde.
5: Grace, be quiet. This fellow's up to something.
0: Me? Now, what would I be up to?
6: What about that other girl he talked about? What happened to her, Joe?
0: Why don't you tell her, Joe?
5: Cut it out, will you?
6: Did she plant stolen jewelry in a sucker's room like I did to Moran?
5: Grace, listen.
6: Yeah. I'm listening. Go on, explain.
5: Holiday, where are you going?
0: Just opening the door. You see, I'd like the district attorney to hear the rest of your explanation, too.

0: this is the last chapter to a story I was afraid might have an unhappy ending. But Johnny Moran's father is free. The district attorney has Grace Willard. Joe Coakley and the stolen jewelry and Johnny? Johnny is out of the hospital.
1: Mr. Holliday?
0: What did you say, Johnny?
1: I said you might have been killed going up to the apartment like that.
0: No, I was safe for the DA just outside the door.
1: Gosh, and you figured it all out by yourself.
0: No, you helped, too, when you telephoned me. And I hate to mention this, kid, but did you bring the $18 with you?
1: Sure I did. I pay off, you know. Here.
0: Oh, thanks, kid. I was just a little worried.
1: I was going to pay before Mr. Holliday, but I didn't think he needed money that bad.
0: I needed it to put with this check. Here. There was a $500 reward for recovering the jewelry, and it's going to a bank account for you.
1: $500? Gee, gosh, I guess I'm rich.
0: Johnny, what are you going to do with all that money?
1: Well, the first thing I'm going to do is take you out and buy you a drink. How about an Idiot's Delight?
0: A what?
1: Idiot's Delight. It's got a pint of ice cream, 3 bananas, some oranges, and 7 flavors.
0: Well, Johnny, I don't know.
2: Mr. Holliday, I just heard that Johnny got out of the... Oh, there you are, Johnny. How do you feel?
1: I feel swell, Susie. I just invited Mr. Holliday out to have a drink.
2: He can't go out, Johnny. He's got some very important work to do.
1: Well, gee whiz.
0: Thanks a lot, Susie.
2: Thanks? What are you thanking me for?
0: You don't know it, but you just saved me from a horrible fate.
3: Next week, same time, Alan Ladd stars as Dan Holliday in Box 13. Alan Ladd appears through the courtesy of Paramount Pictures and may currently be seen in Wild Harvest. 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The part of Susie is played by Sylvia Picker. Original music was composed and conducted by Rudy Schrager. 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

0: How are you? Hey, did you ever notice how every week I get dragged or thrown into a homicidal picnic where I get pushed around? And speaking about lumps and stuff reminds me of another form of homicide. The football racket. Started one night at Artie's pool palace. As I ankle toward the cue rack, I see a monster-type guy moving toward me. His eyes are full of things to say. I put the cue away, and when he was close enough, looked right down his necktie.
1: Fortune?
0: I ain't Liberace, kid. Who are you and what's on your mind?
1: Jerry Brady, and I got trouble.
0: What's my handmaiden doing for you?
1: Plenty. Look, I'm in a spot.
0: Oh, yeah, I place you. Jerry Brady. Best quarterback in pro football. Yeah, you're in a spot. You can lead the Bombers to a championship tomorrow night, for which you'll get a fat bonus.
1: Maybe tomorrow never comes.
0: What's eating you, Brady?
1: Bert Addison.
0: Bert Addison? What's the big wheel got to do with you?
1: He owns the Tigers.
0: So?
1: Look, Fortune, it ain't like I was an angel. I done business with Addison a long time ago. I blew a few games for him when I was in college. Got some long green and was forgotten. Then I signed up with the Bombers. Since I've been playing for Pat Casey, I've been straight. Now Addison's after me.
0: The fix, huh?
1: What else? Wants me to meet him at his joint, the Silver Cradle, at 9.
0: How do I fit in this thing?
1: I understand you and Addison had it out before. Figures you won or you wouldn't be around. I'm gonna turn him down cold. I want you around to make sure I get out with all my arms and legs.
0: What's it worth?
1: 500 clams.
0: Kid, you got a no blocking back. I'll meet you at 9.
2: What'll it be, Buster? Hey, you're Jerry Brady. What a ball player. It's on the house. What do you drink?
1: Where's Addison?
2: No offense, Brady. Boss is back in his office.
1: Thanks a lot, Buster.
3: Come in. Couple hours early, aren't you, Brady?
1: Yeah, I wanted to talk without Casey.
4: Bert Addison's always ready to talk. Let's get to the point. We've done business before. How much do you want to call wrong plays all night?
1: $50,000.
4: That's a lot of dough.
1: That's my price.
4: Bet that on my Tigers at 3-1. You can wind up a rich boy.
1: Is it a deal or ain't it?
4: Yeah, Brady. I'll give you 25 now, the rest after the game.
1: All of it, big man. You got no worries? Your team, your odds, 2 quarterbacks working for you?
4: Don't get too bright, Brady.
1: Look, Addison, I'm out for the big kill.
4: You want to count it?
1: No. One thing before I go. I may be back at 9. If I am, play along with whatever I do. Get it?
4: You're running the plays, but you better not fumble.

0: Sergeant Hamilton J. Finger speaking.
1: Hiya, hey.
0: Oh, it's you, Fortune. What's on your perverted mind?
1: You made a boo-boo, Sarge. And I was just ready to cut you in on something grandiose.
0: Your heart bleeds with a milk of human kindness.
1: Sarge, I was going to give you a bed warmer for your birthday.
0: Come on, come on. I ain't got all night.
1: I latched on to a new job. I'm a bodyguard.
0: You a bodyguard. You mean a babysitter, don't you?
1: Yeah, very funny. Yeah, babysitter, except this big-headed kid is bouncing for 500 smackaroos.
0: 500? If you're working by the pound, you must be on Farouk's payroll.
1: Nope, I've been retained by a mud and cleat boy, Jerry Brady.
0: Mr. Football, huh? What do you want me to do, guard you?
1: Sometimes you're as precocious as Bonzo, Sarge.
0: Very funny. Well, if you're through gassing, I'm going to hang up.
1: Now, wait a minute, Finger. This may be something big. I'm meeting Brady at the Silver Cradle at 9. We got a date with Bert Addison. He tried to buy Brady off, and we're turning him down.
0: So what do you want from me?
1: Just wanted you to know. Thought you could call me at home later, make sure I was tucked in for the night.
0: Ah, ain't that nice. Baby Rocky wants me to tell him a bedtime story. Get lost.
1: You're a real live doll, Sarge. But I'll wait with bated breath till I hear your blue little lips flapping in a couple hours. Bye now. A few minutes later, the cab dumped me off one block from the Silver Cradle. As I moved down the street, I saw three figures huddled together a short distance from the club. One was young, thick-chested, with a yard of shoulder, Jerry Brady. The other was older, stoop-shouldered and wiry. I'd seen him before, too. It was Pat Casey. The third party, oops, her clothes fit her like another layer of skin. I moved up to him, and Brady saw me first.
2: Hey, Fortune, over here. Pat Casey and his daughter, Nora.
1: Glad to meet you.
3: Hello.
4: Hiya.
2: I told Pat all about Addison. He's coming in with us, okay?
4: Sure. You met Addison before, didn't you, Fortune? The hockey scandal, wasn't it?
1: Yeah. Me and the big wheel were playmates.
4: Mm-hmm. Let's go, then. And remember, Jerry, let me and Fortune shoot off our faces.
5: The boss will see you guys. He's in the back office.
1: Thanks for nothing. Let's go.
6: Come in.
7: Have a seat. Smoke? Drink, perhaps?
1: We're not the Kefauver Committee. Start talking.
7: I don't have a thing to say.
2: I do. I'm going to run your Tigers right out of the stadium.
7: You're just the guy who could do it. You know something, Brady? I was going to try to make a fix.
4: Look, Addison, no filthy bottom-of-the-barrel scum like you will get his hooks into this kid.
7: Tell him we've done business before, Brady.
4: I know about that, too, you parasite.
7: Okay, okay, get out of here.
1: About your temper, Mr. Addison.
7: Still a funny little hired troubleshooter, eh, Fortune?
1: Your tonsils are out of tune, Addison.
7: You crumbs can leave now and take that cheap crook quarterback with you.
2: Take one more step, Addison, and I'll bust you back. I did you a favor once and I was paid. That was the end of it. I'm going to win with the bombers tomorrow. You and no one else. Oh, stop me!
7: Leave go of the coat, Brady.
1: We caught a cab outside of the Silver Cradle and journeyed uptown like relatives in the last funeral car. Nora Casey sat next to Brady and caressed his hand gently. It did nothing for him, but it made me very nervous. After all this glib repartee, the cab stopped in front of the St. Francis Hotel. Casey bid us goodnight, and as he turned to go inside, his mind seemed to leave his face. We moved on. All the way to Brady's joint, he kept talking so much about Casey, I kind of wished he was my father. We reached Brady's apartment at the Regis Hotel.
2: Good night, Nora.
3: I thought we'd have a bite.
2: I got some things to do. Letters, you know.
3: What's the matter, Jerry? I don't understand.
2: Well, there's nothing wrong, baby. I just want to be alone.
3: But I thought we...
2: Please, Nora. Some other time, huh? Thanks, Fortune.
1: Your $500 welcome, pal.
2: Will you see Nora home?
1: I'll be looking all the way. Where to, Nora?
3: Drexel Apartments.
2: Drexel Apartments, cabbie.
1: There's nothing worse than listening to a dame crying over another guy. I played like Mr. Antony and went for Nora's whole hype. I turned down another drinking invite, took a rain check and phone number, and then headed home. I grabbed myself a quick belt and dropped into my favorite chair, and I was getting ready to doze off. Yeah?
0: How did your date with Brady and Addison go?
1: I'm home, ain't I?
0: It was Casey with you.
1: Sure, happy boy. So was his daughter.
0: It's 11:30 now. What time did you leave him?
1: Brady, his whistle-bait daughter, and me dropped him off at the St. Francis Hotel about 9:30. Why?
0: They found Casey bouncing around the pavement a half hour ago. You better come down here.
6: Look, Fortune, the heat's on, and I ain't playing. A wit is one thing, murder's another. And you, as usual, are right in the middle of it. Now, I want some answers.
1: Okay, okay.
6: How do you fit in the picture?
1: Brady hired me to keep him in one piece.
6: Who was going to break him?
1: I don't know. Bert Addison, maybe. Brady and Casey turned him down cold. There were a few words, and Casey belted Addison in the kisser.
6: I never thought it was suicide, anyhow. We better visit Addison.
1: Yeah. If Potbelly and his boys did it, they're cooling off. The thing to do is to watch Brady. The helmet kid is next if he don't play ball. And I know he won't go for the fix.
6: Yeah, well, let's go see him.
1: You make it, Sarge. I want to look around a bit. Got the world on a string. Da-da-dee-da-da-da.
8: All that fortune. This ain't no pipe in your back. First come Jack.
9: I got his water gun, Pete.
1: What's this, a heist?
9: We're going to take a ride, chum.
1: My two playmates are over 6 well-stacked feet. Solid muscle extended from the feet right up between the ears. I had a hunch about them, but no one to tell it to, so I make like Jack Horner. A few minutes later, we stopped in front of a swelligan apartment house. I get hustled upstairs and shoved into a seat. Pete went into the next room to get the boss.
7: We meet again, Fortune.
1: Yeah. You may be a big wheel of these crumbs, but you're just a tinker-totter to me, Addison.
7: Look, Fortune, you're an honest guy. You're legit and
1: all... Flattery gets you no place.
7: I respect you and further...
1: I didn't know you cared, Cherub.
7: This is one time I'm playing it your way.
1: It looks like it.
7: Give him his gun.
1: What do I do now? Play heroics?
7: Look, Fortune, I've done lots of things. I play close to the law.
1: A mile outside of
7: it. All right, but I'm no murderer. I'm offering you a job.
1: For instance?
7: Find Casey's murderer. I'm being penciled in for a frame. I didn't have to knock him off. I had my deal. Tell him, Pete.
8: I work at the bar at the Cradle till 8. Brady came in a little after 7 and saw the boss.
1: So what?
7: I don't expect you to believe me. I laid 50 grand on him. He was going to call wrong plays all night. He came back with you and Casey to make it look good.
1: What are you building?
7: Take a look at these.
1: 100 grand worth of bets on the Tigers. So what?
7: I bet that loot at 8:15 p.m. after I met Brady.
1: Why do you want to hire me?
7: I can't afford a bum rap. Find a thing.
1: I might wind up at your back door.
7: What's the tariff?
1: 5 G's. All counted with your pudgy little fingers.
7: That's cheap.
1: You're on a level.
7: Well, count it.
1: You mean I can leave without lumps or anything?
7: Yeah.
1: Hey. I'd like to do something before I go.
7: Name it.
1: I didn't like the way he frisked me. I'll check with you at the Cradle, fat boy. I grabbed a one-eyed cab that was creeping up the street and headed for the St. Francis Hotel. I wanted to find out about Casey's bounce. I laid a sawbuck on the desk clerk for which he tipped me onto a bellboy named Perkins. Perkins, it seems, had a tidbit to talk about, and I found him down in the service department.
10: Are you Perkins?
11: What's even you, Dad?
1: Conversation?
11: I don't gas with no strangers. Blow time.
1: Tell me about Casey.
11: I ain't talking till I see my lawyer.
1: Try this double sawbuck for size.
11: Yeah, okay, man. Casey, call for ice water. I breeze up in 5 minutes, and as I reach the door, I hear yakking, so I listen. Some square's coming on real strong. Tells Casey they can make a big killing. But Casey starts singing the cop blues. And I hear scuffling and a window opening and then quiet. I got scared and took off down the hall.
1: What time was that?
11: Somewhere near 10, maybe later.
1: Did you see anyone?
11: 20
1: more, do it.
11: Love that long green.
1: Start singing.
11: Saw Jerry Brady come out of the room.
1: Brady, huh?
11: Yeah.
1: Look, hipster, I'm no patsy and I don't dig hypos laid on me. I'm no square and I get mad easy. Brady was with me at 10 at his hotel.
11: Hey, take it easy, Mac. I'm fragile. So he's got an alibi. But I saw Brady. Now do me something.
1: All right, Bob, you saw Brady. Tell the cops the same tale. I left Perkins, grabbed a cab, and headed to the Regis Hotel Apartments. I wanted to check on Brady. I called his apartment from the lobby. He was out. When the desk clerk slapped his eyes back to the racing form, I slipped upstairs to his room. I turned the joint upside down and came up with a couple of needles in a haystack. Headed back to the lobby where I made 3 calls. A, Nora Casey. I needed her for the bait. B, Sergeant Finger. I needed him for the cloak and dagger bit. C, Bert Addison. He was right about the 50 grand and I wanted to deliver his fink. They said they'd meet me right away. Hi, Nora.
10: I'm worried sick. What's the matter? Your call sounded so urgent, and after what happened to Dad, I'm afraid, Rocky.
1: Look, you'd like to see this thing cleared up, wouldn't you, honey?
10: Well, how can you... Of course I would.
1: Well, then you gotta help me, but tears ain't gonna make it.
10: What do you want me to do?
1: You gotta play a scene. Just do like I tell you. If you do it, we can clear this whole thing up.
10: I'll do it.
1: Good. Now, look, Brady should be back in a couple of minutes. We'll give him time to get up to his apartment. Then you go up and play like nothing's happened.
10: But what has happened?
1: I'm not sure yet, but you gotta trust me. Wait a minute. Wait a minute. There goes Brady now. Look, we'll give him time to get upstairs.
10: I don't understand you. You don't think Jerry... Why, Rocky, you can't
1: I
10: think...
1: I said you have to trust me.
10: I do.
1: Good. Now go on up. And just be yourself. If things jam up, I'll be around.

0: Who is it?
1: It's Nora, Jerry.
0: All right, just a minute.
2: Nora, baby, come in.
3: I called you earlier from the police station.
2: Yeah, well, I must have been having dinner.
3: Are you, going somewhere?
2: Packing stuff I won't be needing.
3: All your clothes?
2: After tomorrow, I'll be getting some new stuff. What's the matter with you?
3: Oh, I'm just being a woman, I guess. You didn't pack my picture.
2: Oh. Well, I was saving that for last.
3: What's happened to us, Jerry?
2: How was that for size?
3: I don't know.
2: Never kissed you like that before, did I?
3: Felt like I never kissed you before.
2: Hello? Hello?
4: What's keeping you?
2: I'm on my way. Where you going, Nora?
3: I'm going to freshen my makeup. I smeared it.
4: Who are you talking to?
2: The love of my life. Nora Casey. What's the address?
4: 123 East 24th Street, apartment 3.
2: 123 East 24th Street, apartment 3. Be there right away.
4: Got the money?
2: Yeah.
4: See ya.
2: Come here, Cuddles.
3: No.
2: Oh. How does that feel?
3: You're hurting me.
2: If you don't do what I tell you, I'll mash every bone in your pink little body. Understand, baby?
5: I needn't tell you, I lost my guts when we got up to Brady's apartment. It looked pretty helpless until Potbelly Addison discovered Nora's message. With lipstick, she scrawled an address on the bathroom medicine cabinet. 123 East 24th Street, apartment 3. We sprinted out of the room, made an express out of the elevator, dodged through the lobby, and barreled into the patrol car. All the way over to 24th Street, I felt like a drunk ready to pass up the next round. Fingers sat like a stone sphinx, and Fatso Addison fooled with a cigarette with nervous fingers. I just couldn't keep my numb mind off apartment 3.
3: Please don't hit me anymore.
2: Who sent you up to that hotel room?
3: No one.
2: All right, let's try it again. Who sent you up to
6: Hey, what's with her?
2: Yeah, she's on the verge of talking, ain't you, doll? Talk to Moose and me.
3: Please, leave me alone.
7: Hey, look at lady. I'll squash your skull, and I ain't kidding. Who sent you up?
3: Told you. I told you the truth.
7: Hey, if that's the cops, lady, she passed out. Put her on the bed. I'll get the door. Who is it?
8: Bert Addison.
7: What you want?
8: I want to talk to Brady.
2: Let him in.
7: Hey, what is this?
5: Okay, muscle brain, get back and put your hands up. Finger, cover Brady.
2: What's the matter? You guys nuts?
9: Shut up, you bum.
5: Get moving, mister. Watch him, Finger. I'll look after Miss Casey. How are you feeling, kid? Oh,
3: thank God you're here, Rocky. They beat me, so...
5: Nice guys. Can you manage?
3: I'm all right now. Look in the other room. He needs help.
5: Worked him over, too, huh? Finger, come here. Give Addison the gun. He's got 50 grand wrapped up in the scam.
10: If they pull anything, don't be afraid to use it.
11: All right, Sergeant.
10: Okay, Fortune, surprise me.
5: Take a look.
10: I'm looking. Who is it?
5: Why don't you stop using those eye drops? Take a good look.
10: What? Well, that's Brady.
5: Yeah, and he sure ain't going to play tomorrow.
10: Well, what about the thing that...
5: Twin brother. The old double reverse bit. I'll explain the whole thing later.
2: Yeah, get away from that window!
9: Well, I didn't shoot! I'm jumping!
5: Don't be a jerk, Buster. It's a long way down.
10: Wound him, Addison.
2: That feet won't shoot! Guy covers!
5: The money's still floating down.
10: Why didn't you shoot, Addison?
11: I never shot a gun in my life.
5: I believe him, Sarge. You better call headquarters and have them collect the pieces. Let's get the show on the road. On the way back to town, I briefed the eminent Sergeant Finger with the unobvious details. Nora rode back with Jerry Brady, who came around. But he can only talk to her by Braille. They were both nursing a batch of Purple Hearts, and Addison rode with us. He was quiet, like a guy with so many thoughts he was double parking them. Finger dropped me off at my place with a promise to check later. And except for wear and tear, I was $5,500 richer. I was counting how many more defense bonds I could buy when they dumped me off. And I was glad to get home. Artificial arm and leg.
7: Very funny, Fortune.
5: If it is a Sergeant Finger boy cop, what's on your alleged mind?
7: I got some reports for you to sign tomorrow. Addison canceled out all his bets, says he's going to sell the Tigers and go legit.
5: He's still a mile outside the law.
7: Yeah, so's the corner bookie. Got the album and the letters. He was right, Fortune. The twin escaped from an asylum. Jerry Brady was hiding him out. Picked up Perkins. He established the time. The reason he didn't see Moose was because they split up. Hey, Fortune. You listening?
11: Sure, needle noise. I'm listening.
7: Well, the Moose worked Casey over, but the twin dumped him. Moose cracked under questioning, and then he
5: How's the weather, Sarge?
7: Getting cold.
5: I'll buy you some musk for your blue little ears. So long, Sarge.
0: Hey, I ain't through yet. Hey, Fortune. Hey, Rocky, you...
5: Ah, what's the use?

0: NBC has presented Frank Sinatra as that footloose and fancy-free young gentleman, Rocky Fortune. Others in tonight's cast included Burt Holland, Lou Krugman, Ted Bonelts, Maurice Hart, Joe Forte, Bibby Janis, Eddie Fields, Lee Millar, and Jack Mather. Tonight's script was written by Doc Stanford. Andrew C. Love directed. Now, to tell you about next week's adventure, here's Frank Sinatra as Rocky Fortune.
1: Next week, I'll tell you about the time I took a job as a social director in the Catskill Mountains. $10 a week, all you can eat, wait on tables in the daytime, and don't forget to dance with the middle-aged widows in the evening. 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See you around.
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2: It's time now for Mr. Keene, tracer of lost persons.

0: Ladies and gentlemen, Anison and Kalinos present Mr. Keene, Tracer of Lost Persons, one of the most famous characters of American fiction in one of radio's most thrilling dramas. Tonight and every Thursday at the same time, the famous old investigator takes from his file and brings to us one of his most celebrated missing persons cases. Tonight's case is entitled The Case of Murder and the Missing Car. 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Now for Mr. Keene and the case of murder and the missing car. Our scene opens on a lonely road just outside the city limits. A young man is at the wheel of a large blue sedan, while right behind him another passenger in the car holds a loaded revolver against the back of the driver's head. The terrified young man is saying,
1: "You'll never get away with this. If you kill me, the police will catch up with you. Put that gun down, I warn you. Put it..." The car! It's stopping. It must have run out of gas. Look, I'll make a bargain with you. Spare my life and I'll... No. No, don't shoot.

0: Mr. Keene's office.
1: Is this Mr. Keene?
0: No, this is his partner, Mike Clancy.
1: Please put Mr. Keene on the telephone.
0: Well, who's calling?
1: My name is Thomas Fielding. It's a matter of life and death.
0: Well, just a second, Mr. Fielding. There's a feller on the phone, boss, who sounds like he's going to explode. He wants to talk to you.
2: Oh, well, let me have it, Mike. Hello?
1: Mr. Keene?
2: Yes.
1: This is Thomas Fielding, number 43 Staunton Road. Can you come out here immediately?
2: What's the trouble, Mr. Fielding?
1: I can't tell you over the phone. All I can say is that I've uncovered a murder.
2: Have you notified the police?
1: Not yet. I must speak to you first. Please, Mr. Keene, hurry. I don't think I can stand this strain much longer.
2: Number 43 Staunton Road, you say?
1: Yes. When you get here, don't go into the house. Come around to the garage in the back. You'll find me there waiting for you.
2: I'll be right over, Mr. Fielding, with my partner, Mike Clancy.
1: Thank you, Mr. Keene.
2: Let's get out there, Mike. Staunton Road. This man Fielding says he's discovered a murder.
0: Well, here's the house, Mr. Keene. Number 43.
2: Mr. Fielding asked us to come around to the garage in the back, Mike. It must be this way.
0: Sure, and it's a pretty fancy place, boss. Looks as though Mr. Fielding's a well-to-do man.
2: There's the garage. And that must be Mr. Fielding standing near the door.
3: Mr. Keene?
2: Yes.
3: I'm Thomas Fielding.
2: This is my partner, Mike Clancy.
3: Before we go inside the garage and I show you what I want to show you, I ask you to promise me one thing.
2: What is it?
3: That you won't call the police until you've heard my story.
2: Very well, Mr. Fielding.
3: Come with me. This is my car, Mr. Keene. I want you to look in the trunk in the rear. Now, open the trunk lid.
0: I'll handle it, boss. Saints preserve us. There's a body inside.
3: He's dead. I examined him myself.
2: Do you know who this man is, Mr. Fielding?
3: Yes. His name is Bob Richards. He was engaged to my daughter, Anne.
0: He's got a bullet wound in the back of his head, Mr. Keene.
2: Yes, so I noticed, Mike. Mr. Fielding, what do you know about the murder?
3: Let's step over here, Mr. Keene, away from the body. I can't bear to look at him anymore. I'll tell you everything.
2: Well, Mr. Fielding?
3: Yesterday afternoon, my car disappeared from the garage. It's a new car, as you can see. And I thought it had been stolen.
2: Did you report it to the police?
3: Yes. Several hours later, my daughter Anne came home and told me she had taken the car without permission. But she came home without it.
2: What had happened to the car?
3: I don't know, Mr. Keene. My daughter Anne refused to tell me. She just said the car would be returned in the morning. We had a quarrel about it, and she went up to her room. I haven't spoken to her since.
2: And how was the car returned here to your garage, Mr. Fielding?
3: The police called back right after I spoke to Anne and told me they had located my car in a lonely road just outside the city limits. They brought it back here about midnight and then left.
0: They didn't have any idea of what was in the trunk?
3: No, Mr. Clancy. There was no reason to search the trunk as the car appeared to be all right.
2: Police theory must have been the car thief lost courage and abandoned the car.
3: Exactly, Mr. Keene. Well, this morning I came into the garage and noticed there was a slow leak in one of the tires. When I looked for the spare tire inside the trunk, I found the dead body of Bob Richards.
2: Did you question your daughter, Mr. Fielding?
3: Not yet, Mr. Keene. I phoned you immediately.
2: Well, Mr. Fielding, I suppose you realize that your daughter is in a difficult position.
3: That's why I called you, Mr. Keene, before notifying the police. Anne could never have committed a crime like that. Besides, she loved Bob Richards. She intended to marry him.
2: Even though what, Mr. Fielding?
3: I objected to him, strenuously. I didn't like him, Mr. Keene. I felt he wasn't worthy of my daughter.
2: Why?
3: He was a nobody. A bond salesman who was probably trying to marry into money. I'm rather wealthy. And when I die, my daughter Anne will inherit my entire estate.
2: I see.
3: I wanted Anne to marry someone who could make her prominent socially. I suppose that makes me a snob, Mr. Keene, but...
2: Mr. Fielding, it also makes you one of the suspects in this case.
3: What do you mean?
2: You said yourself that you disliked Bob Richards.
3: But I never...
4: Father?
3: Anne.
4: What are you doing in the garage with these people? Oh, there's a man who wants to see you. He's in the house. He says it's very urgent.
3: He can wait, whoever he is. Anne, this is Mr. Keene, the famous investigator, and his partner, Mr. Clancy.
4: Mr. Keene.
2: Perhaps you better tell your daughter what's happened, Mr. Fielding.
4: Tell me what?
3: Anne, Bob Richards has been murdered.
4: Murdered? Oh, no. Oh, it isn't possible.
3: His body is in the trunk of our car.
4: Oh, no.
0: Oh, take it easy, young lady.
4: How did it happen?
2: Your father found Bob Richards' body a little while ago, Anne. In spite of your feelings, I'm afraid I'll have to ask you a few questions.
4: What is it you want to know, Mr. Keene?
2: When you borrowed your father's car yesterday, what happened to it?
4: I gave it to Bob. He asked to borrow it and said it was important.
2: Why didn't you tell your father or ask his permission?
4: Because I knew he would refuse. He didn't approve of Bob.
2: You're quite sure Bob Richards didn't say why he wanted the car, Anne?
4: No, Mr. Keene. He just told me he'd return it in the morning. Please, I want to go back to the house and be by myself for a while.
2: Mike, go back with Anne and make a phone call to the police. Ask them to come here as fast as possible.
0: Okay, Mr. Keene.
4: Father, I...
3: What is it, Anne?
4: Nothing. I better go now.
3: Mr. Keene, you've got to promise me that you'll do everything you can to clear my daughter. She had nothing to do with that murder.
2: I can only promise you this much, Mr. Fielding. I'll do everything I can to find out who murdered that unfortunate young man, Bob Richards. And when I find the killer, he or she will face a judge and jury, no matter who may be hurt in the process.

0: Can you show me where the phone is, young lady?
1: The telephone is in the drawing room to your left, Mr. Clancy. Please excuse me.
2: Oh, pardon me. You're not Mr. Fielding, are you?
0: No, my name is Clancy. Oh, you must be the fellow his daughter Anne said was waiting here for him.
2: Yes, I'm George Armstrong. Did you say your name was Clancy?
0: Mike Clancy.
2: Are you the man who's associated with Mr. Keene, the famous investigator?
0: That's right. I'm just about to make a phone call to the police.
2: The police? What's happened?
0: A young fellow's been murdered.
2: Murdered? What's his name?
0: Bob Richards.
2: Great Scott.
0: Do you know him, Mr. Armstrong?
2: No, but my wife did. That's why I came here this morning.
0: Oh. Here's Mr. Keene and Mr. Fielding now.
2: I'll go in and speak to them.
0: Tell Mr. Keene about your wife knowing Richards. I'd better put in that police call.
2: Mr. Keene.
3: Yes, I'm Mr. Keene.
2: And you must be Mr. Fielding.
4: Who are you, sir?
2: My name's George Armstrong. I came here to inquire about my wife, Elizabeth.
4: I don't know your wife. And I don't know you.
2: I realize that. It's just that my wife didn't return home last night. She had a business appointment with a young man named Bob Richards. Mr. Keene, your partner just told me that young Richards has been murdered.
3: Yes. Your wife knew him, Mr. Armstrong?
2: Just in a business way. She mentioned once that he was engaged to Mr. Fielding's daughter. I haven't slept all night, Mr. Keene, or even changed my clothes. I've been too worried.
4: But why did you come here?
2: Because, Mr. Fielding, I hoped your daughter Anne might be able to tell me where to locate Richards before I asked the police to look for my wife. Now, I don't know what to think. How was he murdered?
3: Bob Richards' body was found in an automobile, Mr. Armstrong. He was shot. But your story introduces a new aspect into this case. Now, if we could locate your wife, she might be able to give us some information.
2: Perhaps Elizabeth's come home by this time, Mr. Keene. I'm going back. I've got to do something.
3: I'll go with you. I'd like to find out more about her disappearance.
0: Well, Mr. Keene?
3: Yes, Mike?
0: Lieutenant Hale of the Homicide Squad will be over here in 10 minutes.
3: All right, Mike, you stay here and wait for him. Meanwhile, I'll accompany Mr. Armstrong to his house. I have a feeling that his wife will be an important link in this puzzling chain of events.

0: Come in, Mr. Keene.
1: Well, thank you, Mr. Armstrong.
0: I think we'd better go into...
1: Mr. Armstrong, is that your wife's hat and bag on the table?
0: Why, yes. Elizabeth must have returned. Elizabeth! It's George. Where are you? Oh, Elizabeth, I've been terribly worried about you. Where have you been?
1: Mr. Armstrong, just a moment.
2: What do you want?
0: What's wrong with you, Elizabeth?
2: Wrong? Why, nothing. Do I look as if something's wrong?
0: Elizabeth, for heaven's sake...
1: Let me question your wife, Mr. Armstrong.
2: Who are you?
1: My name is Keene. Your husband told me you disappeared last night. Where were you, Mrs. Armstrong?
2: Why, I was here.
0: Elizabeth, you know you weren't home.
2: Wasn't I?
1: Try to remember, Mrs. Armstrong. Where were you last night?
2: I don't know, Mr. Keene. I really don't know.
0: Elizabeth, Bob Richards has been murdered.
2: Bob murdered? Bob?
0: What? She's fainting, Mr. Keene. I have her. Elizabeth. Elizabeth, are you all right?
1: I think she'll be all right, Mr. Armstrong. When she's able to talk, she's going to tell me everything she knows about Bob Richards' murder.

0: just a moment, we'll return to Mr. Keene and the case of murder and the missing car. Meanwhile, stop tooth decay and unpleasing breath. 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
0: Now back to Mr. Keene and the case of murder and the missing car. Mr. Keene, the great investigator, and his partner Mike Clancy are investigating the murder of Bob Richards, a young bond salesman whose body was found in the trunk of an automobile belonging to wealthy Thomas Fielding. Among the suspects are Fielding's daughter, Anne, and a woman named Elizabeth Armstrong, who may have been with the victim just before the killing. Now in the Armstrong home, George Armstrong, Elizabeth's husband, discusses the many strange aspects of the case with Mr. Keene.
2: My wife has fallen asleep, Mr. Keene. I'd rather you wouldn't awaken her for a while. She appears to me to be ill.
3: Mr. Armstrong, it's imperative that she explain where she was last night when Bob Richards was murdered. Now, you say she had a business appointment with him?
2: Mr. Keene, perhaps you're being a bit unfair to my wife.
3: Am I? Why?
2: Thomas Fielding's daughter, Anne, was engaged to Richards. She ought to know a lot more about this thing than my wife, Elizabeth, does. You said his body was found in Anne's car, didn't you?
3: In her father's car. She claims she borrowed the car to lend to Richards.
2: Well, frankly, I don't know very much about... Oh, excuse me, Mr. Keene. Hello?
4: Is Mr. Keene there? This is his partner, Mike Clancy.
2: Oh, just a second, Mr. Clancy. Mr. Keene, it's your partner.
3: Oh, thank you. Mike?
4: Sure, and I'm glad I was able to reach you, boss. You don't know what's been going on here at the Fielding house since you left with Mr. Armstrong.
3: What happened?
4: Well, right after you left, I went into the garage to make a careful search of the car before the police arrived. 5 minutes later, I looked out through the garage window and saw Fielding and his daughter Anne sneaking out of the house.
3: Did you follow them, Mike?
4: I'd say I did. I caught up with them at the airport, just as they were about to take a plane for Mexico City. I've got them outside in the waiting room now, guarded by an airport cop.
3: Good work, Mike. Let's see. The police must be at Fielding's house by now.
4: Sure, and I guess they are. But there's one thing more, Mr. Keene. In spite of Fielding and his daughter trying to get away, there's another suspect who's due for some questioning.
3: What do you mean, Mike?
4: I found a letter in the glove compartment in Fielding's car, and it's mighty interesting.
3: All right, Mike. Take Mr. Fielding and his daughter Anne to our office. We'll call the police from there after I've seen that letter.
4: Right, boss. We'll be at the office inside 20 minutes.
3: Well, Mr. Armstrong, I'm going to make you responsible for your wife, Elizabeth. She must not be permitted to leave this house.
2: Mr. Keene, I'll still swear to her innocence. She didn't murder Bob Richards.
3: Innocence or guilt depends on evidence, Mr. Armstrong, and nothing else. And perhaps I'll have that evidence very shortly.

0: Mr. Keene.
1: Oh, hello, Mike.
0: Here's Mr. Fielding, boss, and his daughter, Anne. I brought them here to our office, like you said.
1: Well, Mr. Fielding, I understand you just tried to leave the country with your daughter.
2: I have nothing to say, Mr. Keene.
1: You asked me to investigate this murder case and help your daughter, Anne. And then you deliberately make things more difficult for yourselves. Don't you see what you've done?
3: Father, I'm not going to let you take the blame for me.
2: Anne, be quiet.
3: No! I'm going to tell Mr. Keene the truth.
1: For your own sake, I suggest you do, Anne.
3: Mr. Keene, Father tried to get me out of the country when he suddenly believed that I actually did kill my fiancé, Bob Richards.
1: And what made your father suspect you, Anne, after first believing in your innocence?
3: I told Father I was violently jealous of Bob. I knew he'd been seeing Elizabeth Armstrong, and I thought she was stealing him away from me.
1: Go on, Anne.
3: Bob swore that he was only seeing Elizabeth on business, Mr. Keene, trying to sell her some bonds. But I was never sure.
1: In other words, Anne, your father thinks you could have murdered your fiancé because you were jealous of him?
2: No, Mr. Keene. She couldn't have.
3: I didn't, Father. I loved Bob. But I want Mr. Keene to know the truth no matter what happens.
1: Now, Anne, you said Bob was trying to sell Elizabeth Armstrong some bonds?
3: Yes, Mr. Keene. She has a great deal of money left to her by her family. If Bob had managed to sell her a lot of securities, his commission would have given us a chance to get married.
1: I see. Is there anything else you want to tell me, Anne?
3: Why, I think I've told you everything now, Mr. Keene. The entire truth.
1: All right.

0: arranging a meeting last night.
1: The night he was murdered, eh? He says here in the note that he'll pick her up in a blue sedan on a certain street near the city limits, and that it's very important.
2: Mr. Keene, my car is a blue sedan.
1: Yes, I remember, Mr. Fielding.
2: Then my daughter Anne is in the clear. She took the car to lend it to Bob Richards, and he must have been murdered after he picked up Mrs. Armstrong.
1: Mike.
0: Yes, sir.
1: When you found this note in the glove compartment of the car, was it covered with this oil?
0: The whole glove compartment was covered with oil, boss. Just look at my coat sleeve. I got myself smeared when I reached inside. And I noticed that there was a small oil can tipped over.
2: Yes, Mr. Keene. There was a can of oil in the glove compartment. But what's that got to do with the letter and Bob Richards' murder?
1: Everything, perhaps. Mr. Fielding, will you give me your word of honor that you and your daughter Anne won't try to leave this office until I've contacted you again? If you fail me once more, your daughter may not have a chance to clear herself of murder.
2: You can trust me this time, Mr. Keene. Now that I've seen the letter, I feel that Anne can prove herself innocent.
1: All right, Mike, let's go. And make certain you have your gun with you. We may need it within the hour.

0: Mr. Keene.
1: Hello, Mr. Armstrong.
0: Oh, come in.
1: You remember my partner, Mike Clancy?
0: Of course.
2: Glad to see you.
1: Mr. Armstrong, I have a letter here that was sent to your wife, indicating that she was with Bob Richards at the time he was murdered.
0: A letter?
1: Yes.
0: Then it's true.
1: What is true, Mr. Armstrong?
0: I couldn't believe it at first, Mr. Keene. But now I'm convinced. Half an hour ago, my wife, Elizabeth, became delirious. As I started to call for a doctor, she said something, and I realized she thought she was talking to Bob Richards.
1: What did she say?
0: She said, "I love you, Bob, and I won't let Ann Fielding have you. I'd rather kill you first."
1: That practically amounts to a confession that your wife murdered Bob Richards.
0: Mr. Keene, I never dreamed that Elizabeth and Richards were in love.
1: May I see your wife, Mr. Armstrong?
0: She's lying on the couch inside. Come with me. Elizabeth. Elizabeth, it's George.
1: Talking to her won't bring her around, Mr. Armstrong. She's been drugged too deeply.
0: Drugged?
1: Yes. You mentioned a while ago that you didn't sleep last night worrying about your wife and never even changed your clothes.
0: What about it, Mr. Keene?
1: Mike, look at his sleeve.
0: Here, what the devil are you doing?
2: Saints preserve us, Mr. Keene, but he's got the same oil marks on his sleeve as I've got on mine.
1: Yes, Mike, and he got them from the same place, the glove compartment of Mr. Fielding's car.
0: That's a lie!
1: Armstrong, you didn't sleep last night because you were busy murdering Bob Richards.
0: I told you my wife confessed. She murdered Richards.
1: If she has confessed, it's because she's under the influence of drugs. Doesn't know what she's saying.
0: How do you know that?
1: One way to tell when a person is drugged is by the size of the pupils in their eyes. And I noticed your wife's the first time I saw her. You drugged her, Armstrong, so that you could confuse her. Make her forget what she did last night, when probably she was here all the time in this house.
0: Do you think you can prove that, Keene?
1: I intend to. The way I see it, you intercepted that note sent to your wife and kept the appointment with Bob Richards yourself. Then you made him drive to a secluded spot and you shot him. After that, you put the note in the car's glove compartment as further evidence against your wife. But your sleeve was smeared with oil in the process.
0: You're very smart, Keene, but not smart enough. Get your hands up, both of you.
1: That gun won't help you, Armstrong. It only proves conclusively that I'm right.
0: Sure you're right, but you and your partner here won't live to tell the story. Would you like to know why I killed Bob Richards?
1: It wasn't jealousy. I'm convinced that your wife's relationship with Richards was innocent.
0: Even if it hadn't been, do you think I'd have cared? I only married Elizabeth for her money. She has $500,000, Keene, and I'd have had my hands on it already if Richards hadn't tried to interfere.
1: So that was it. You were plotting to kill your wife for her money when Richards found out and tried to warn her. That's why he wanted to see her alone in the car.
0: Exactly.
2: Put the gun down, mister. I'm warning you.
0: You're warning me, Clancy. That's rich.
2: Look out, boss. He means business.
0: I'll say I mean business.
3: George, no!
0: Elizabeth!
3: No, what are you doing with that?
0: Let go of my arm, Elizabeth.
1: Grab him, Mike.
2: Are you okay, boss?

0: Shot went harmlessly into the wall, Mike, when you hit him. But I think we owe our lives to Mrs. Armstrong. If she hadn't come in and grabbed his arm, we would have been finished.
1: George, my husband...
0: Mike Clancy knocked him out, Mrs. Armstrong, but he'll be all right.
2: Yeah, and I'll make sure he don't get frisky again with these handcuffs.
1: I feel so strange.
0: You'll be stronger after the effects of the drug wear off, Mrs. Armstrong.
1: Drug?
0: Yes. Your husband drugged you. Then tried to have you arrested for the murder of Bob Richards.
1: I can't believe it. Now I see that maybe my brother was right. Before he died, he warned me. He said George only wanted to marry me for my money.
0: He not only wanted your money, Mrs. Armstrong, but also your life.
2: He's coming around, Mr. King.
0: Get him on his feet, Mike.
2: All right, now. Off you go.
3: Let me alone.
0: It's no use to resist any further, Armstrong. Within an hour, you'll be indicted for murder in the first degree. And you'll start on the road that will lead to payment for your crime in full.

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Mr. Keene, Tracer of Lost Persons, is based on the novel Mr. Keene. The radio sequel is originated and produced by Frank and Ann Hummert. Dialogue by Lawrence Klee. Directed by Richard Leonard. Bennett Kilpack plays Mr. Keene. It is on the air every Thursday at this time. Don't miss Mr. Keene next Thursday when the kindly old Tracer turns to the case of the missing countess.

The Avenger, sworn enemy of evil, is actually Jim Brandon, a famous biochemist. Through his numerous scientific experiments, Brandon has perfected two inventions to aid him in his crusade against crime as the Avenger. The telepathic indicator, by which he is able to pick up thought flashes, and the secret diffusion capsule, which cloaks him in the black light of invisibility. Brandon's assistant, the beautiful Fern Collier, is the only one who shares his secrets and knows that he is the man the underworld fears as the Avenger. And now, the Avenger and Rendezvous with Murder.

0: There's a train coming, Bates. We'd better hide over there behind the bushes until it goes past.
1: Oh, nobody will notice us, Tapper. It's nearly dark.
0: I'm not taking any chances. Come on.
1: Okay.
0: Yeah. Now, we're out of sight here.
1: Yeah, well, who's going to see us out here on this lonely road, I'd like to know.
0: The brakeman or the engineer, maybe. How many years do you have to spend in the pen before you learn not to take any chances on witnesses?
1: Oh, lay off that tavern, will you? We're out now, ain't we?
0: Yeah, but I'm not forgetting them 5 years, Bates. And all because you bungle a small-time stick-up. Why, we could have pulled this Glenhurst bank job long ago if we hadn't landed in the jug. Now, lie low till the train goes past.
1: Yeah. Okay, it's gone. Let's get out of here, Tapper. This place gives me the creeps.
0: Yeah. I'd just as soon forget what happened to this crossing myself.
1: Say, is this the spot where we planted that contractor on the tracks 6 years ago?
0: Sure it is. Yeah, right down the road. There's the place where you and me jumped out of the car and sent it headlong into the 815.
1: Yeah, that's right. Say, I recognize it now. Hey, what'd you come this way for, Tapper? I don't like to think of that guy we bumped off. You know, murder's one rap you can't...
0: Shut up! Nobody said it was murder, did they? The police said it was an accident, just like we planned. It was a pretty slick job all around.
1: Well, maybe, but I still don't see why we had to park our car and come this way.
0: I suppose you'd sooner go down Main Street so everybody could get a gander at us, huh? Oh, we're here.
1: Hmm?
0: Turn this way, through these gates.
1: Hey, Tapper, what's the idea? That's a graveyard.
0: Sure. And there ain't a better place for two guys to lay low for a couple hours. Come on.
1: Oh, I don't like this, Tapper. It's like... Well, like the coppers are always shooting off about. Returning to the scene of the crime. It's like we was trying to put a jinx on ourselves.
0: Oh, can that kind of gab. What's the matter, Bates? Are you turning yellow?
1: No. Only I
0: Come
1: was
0: on,
1: just...
0: then. We'll go over there under them trees and stretch out and have a smoke.
1: Yeah. Well, how long we got to wait in this place?
0: Well, it won't be safe to start working on the bank until close to midnight. I figure it shouldn't take us more than an hour to pull out that little section of wall, grab the swag, cover our tracks, and hit the road. Oh, here, let's sit down here.
1: Okay.
0: Hey, give me a light, will you, Bates?
1: Yeah, here. Hey, look at that, will you?
0: What now?
1: That tombstone. Look what it says.
0: Put your flashlight on it and stop blubbering.
1: Yeah.
0: Hold it steady, will you?
1: Okay.
0: In memory of Peter Moultrie.
1: It's that contractor guy we bumped off. That was his name, Moultrie. Peter Moultrie.
0: Yeah, that's him, all right.
1: Well, I'm getting out of here.
0: Stay where you are, Bates. This guy Moultrie's been dead and buried for almost 6 years. He can't hurt us.
1: Yeah, but Tapper, I tell you, this place is a jinx. Let's pull out, huh?
0: You nuts. Sit down. We've got some plans to make.
1: Yeah, but this job's got the finger on it, Tapper. I can feel
0: it. Shut up and listen to me. There's a couple of hundred grand just waiting for us down there on the Glenhurst Bank. All we gotta do is go in and take it.
1: I know,
0: now,
1: but
0: here's the blueprint of the bank I snitched when we was helping build the place. Yeah, hold the light a little lower.
1: All right.
0: Okay. Now, here's the section of the back wall we rigged. Plenty of room to crawl through.
1: Yeah, but what if somebody hears us knocking the wall out?
0: Not a chance. We fixed that section, so it's as weak as putty. Now, this muffled hammer will loosen the bricks.
1: Well, are you sure about the alarm, Tapper?
0: Sure. Hey, remember how we looped the wires?
1: Uh-huh.
0: That'll keep the alarm dead within the limits I've marked here. Now, how about the vault? You got all that dope straight, Bates?
1: Yeah, I can open that all right.
0: Now, we gotta be careful about fingerprints. Don't forget, we've got a record now, and they'll nab us pronto if we leave any calling cards.
1: Uh-huh. I got all that.
0: Okay. Now, after we put the dough in the car, we go back and patch up that hole in the wall.
1: That's the part I don't like. I don't see why you want to do that.
0: Because that'll give us a whole extra day to get away. That's why. Now, this is Saturday night. If nobody notices anything wrong with the wall, the stick-up won't be discovered until Monday morning.
1: Yeah. I guess you're right at that.
0: Now, let's grab a couple hours' rest. We'll need it when we start driving.
1: Yeah?
0: Sure. This is the best place in the world to sleep. Sweet dreams, pal.
2: Mm-hmm.
1: What's that? Huh? Hey, Tapper!
0: Hey!
1: Tapper!
0: Take it easy, Bates.
1: What's that?
0: Oh, wait a minute. It's only a dog running down toward the freight yard.
1: Oh. What time is it, Tapper?
0: 10:30.
1: It's time for us to start moving, huh?
0: Bates, I've been thinking. There's just one thing that could trip us up on this job.
1: What's that?
0: It's a long shot, but it's the kind of long shot I don't like.
1: Well, listen, Tapper. You can count me out if it ain't foolproof. I ain't going to
0: do
1: anything.
0: We can make it foolproof, Bates.
1: Well, I don't get you.
0: Well, when we was helping build that bank, we went under phony names and kept to ourselves.
1: Yeah, we was careful, all right. You wouldn't let me go no place.
0: Yeah, but do you remember Moultrie's little girl coming around one day and taking pictures of all the men on the job?
1: No, I don't remember that.
0: Well, she did. Later, I got the negatives from her, but now I'm wondering if she might have kept them pictures.
1: Well, what if she did? What's the difference?
0: Plenty. The minute this stick-up's discovered and they get a gander at that pulled-out wall, the coppers will know it was framed by somebody who helped build the place.
1: And then they'll start investigating all them guys, huh?
0: Yeah.
1: Yeah, but they'll be up a blind alley about us because of them phony names, huh?
0: That's where the pictures figure in. That girl would turn them in and the police would match them up with two guys in the rogues gallery by the name of Tapper and Bates.
1: Uh-oh, that settles it. Count me out.
0: Nothing doing. You and me are going to pay a little visit to Miss Janice Moultrie. We've got to get them pictures.
1: Oh, not me.
0: You're not afraid to steal a few snapshots from a kid, are you?
1: No, only... Well, look, Tapper, she won't be a kid now. She'll be grown up.
0: So what?
1: Nothing, I guess. Well, when do we get started?
0: In another 10 minutes.
1: Say, Tapper, what if that Moultrie girl gets in our way?
0: Then it's just going to be too bad for her. Because I'm not going to let any dame stand between me and that money. We'll get them pictures, Bate. If we have to plant that girl right down there beside her old man.
2: Jim, it was sweet of you to drive all the way down here to Glenhurst to take Janice and me to the charity rally.
3: Pure selfishness on my part, Fern. I miss you when you go away for weekends.
2: Oh, that's nice. For a while, it looked as though both Janice and I were going to be stood up.
3: Why? I thought Bill Cummings was going along.
2: He called Janice half an hour ago. He has to work.
3: Oh.
2: Something about drawing up a will for a sick client.
3: Oh, that's too bad. I was looking forward to seeing Bill again.
2: Well, maybe after the rally.
3: No, I can't. Inspector White's going to call me at my hotel at 11:30. Oh. I'll have to be there to get his call.
2: We'll have to leave the rally early then.
4: Dinner will be ready in a few minutes. I bet you'll both starve.
3: Oh, Fern is always starving, Janice. Tell me, did she have an appetite like that when she went to school?
4: Always. But how she managed to keep slim on it was what stymied the rest of us.
2: I see where I'm in for a ribbon.
4: Jim, I'm awfully glad you could come. I wanted to talk to you about Dad.
3: Your father?
2: Yes, Janice still isn't convinced that it was an accident, Jim.
4: No, I'm not, Jim. Oh, I know it was a long time ago, and everyone seems to have forgotten all about it except me.
3: Well, it's natural for you to feel like that, Janice, but the police investigated the case thoroughly at the time, and there was no hint of foul play.
4: I know all that, Jim, but I knew my father. He was a most careful driver, and it was never established what he was doing out there on that lonely road that night.
3: Well, I'll recheck all the evidence tomorrow, if it'll make you feel any better, Janice.
4: Thanks, Jim.
3: Oh, hello, Bosco, old boy. Come here, boy. Boy, I believe old Bosco's glad to see me.
4: Oh, Bosco, get down.
3: No, it's all right, Janice. Come on, boy. Hiya, boy. Hiya, fella.
4: We'd better go in to dinner now so we can get started for the rally.

0: Don't bother getting out of the car, Jim. You'd better drive straight to the hotel to get the inspector's call.
1: Yeah, it's 11 o'clock now.
2: After your call comes, Jim, why don't you pick up Bill at his office and both of you come back for a snack?
0: Yes, do.
1: Oh, that'll be fine. Now, let's see. Bill's office is on the second floor of the bank building, isn't it?
2: That's right. We'll expect you in about an hour, then.
1: Yeah, maybe less. So long.
0: Bye, Jim. I wonder where Bosco is. He usually meets us at the gate.
2: Oh, he's probably down at the freight yards. The men down there on the meat cars are always feeding him.
0: Oh,
2: they spoil him terribly. Now, where's my key? Oh, here it is. Oh, I'm glad you're here, Fern. I always dread coming into this house alone when Aunt Martha's away. What was that? Oh, Bosco must be here. Turn on the living room light, Fern. Bosco? Bosco, where are you?
3: Stay right where you are, both of you.
2: What do you want? What have you been doing in my house?
3: We just dropped in to have a look at your picture album, Miss Moultrie.
2: My picture album?
3: Yeah, where is it?
2: I won't tell you.
3: No? Well, maybe this gun will make you change your mind.
2: Now I remember you. I remember both of you. You worked for my father on the bank construction job 6 years ago.
3: You've got a good memory, Miss Moultrie, and that's just too bad for you. Now talk. Where's them pictures?
2: I won't give them to you.
3: Well, we'll see. Give her the arm treatment, Bates. I'll keep this other dame covered.
4: All right, sister. Start singing and make it fast. We're in a hurry.
2: Let me go.
4: Come on.
2: No.
4: There you are.
2: No, I won't tell.
0: Oh, let her alone.
2: Help! Help!
3: Shut up, you. Well, Miss Moultrie, are you going to talk, or does Bates have to break your arm?
2: Oh, tell them, Janice. Don't let them hurt you like that. All right. Let go of my arm. I'll tell you.
4: Be quick about it, then.
2: The album's in a chest in that closet.
3: Get it, Bates.
4: Okay.
2: I know what you're after now. You want those pictures I took of you.
3: Smart girl. Too smart. Hey, did you find it, Bates?
4: Yeah, the album's here, all right.
3: Well, hurry up. See if the pictures are in it. Yeah, well.
4: Here they are. Hey, they're good, too.
2: Now, will you take them and get out of here?
3: We'd be pretty dumb to do that, wouldn't we? No, you two dames are coming with us.
2: Coming with you? Why?
3: Security reasons. I've learned that the only good witness is a dead witness.
2: You can't get away with a thing like this. You know you...
3: They'll bring the car up in front of the house. We're all going for a little ride.

0: And now, back to the Avenger and the Rendezvous with Murder.
1: Why, this is the freight yard. Why have you brought us here?
2: We're going to let you off easy. We're sending you two dames off on a little trip.
1: What are you talking about?
2: You'll see.
3: Pull up here, Tapper.
2: Get out and open up one of them refrigerator cars, Bates.
3: Sure.
1: No. No, please. You're
2: Come
1: not
2: on. This is the end of the line. Get out.
1: Vern, what can we do?
2: Nothing. Get out, I said. And one peep out of either of you, and it'll be your last.
3: How you doing, Bates? Over here, Tapper. These cars are packed and ready to go. I got one of the doors open, though.
2: Okay. Throw the dames in.
3: Okay, come on,
1: please,
3: Shirley.
1: Please,
3: get in there.
1: I gotta be strong.
2: Throw her inside, Bates.
3: All right, Tapper. Now the other one. Come on,
1: no.
3: You. Come on, lift you. Get in there. There we are.
2: Now close the door and fix the lock.
3: Quick. Okay.
2: Yeah. That's that. Come on, Bates.
1: Keep pounding, Janice. Maybe someone will hear us before the freight pulls out.
4: I can't, Fern. My hands are getting numb.
1: Oh, pound hard. It'll keep the circulation going.
4: Oh, what's the use? We're doomed, Fern. We might as well face
1: it. Oh, Janice, don't give up, please. Listen.
4: It's Bosco.
1: Oh, yes. Call to him, Janice.
4: Bosco. Bosco, it's Janice. Get help, Bosco.
1: We're moving.

Room 205. This is Bill's office. Bill! It's Jim Brandon, Bill. Well, must have gone, I guess. Well, that's strange. Bill wouldn't leave his office unlocked. I'll just take a look. What's that hammering, I wonder? Coming from below that back window. Ah, something very interesting going on down there. I wonder if Bill could have seen that. Better flash my light around here before I could... Bill! Somebody knocked him out cold. Well, it looks as though this is another job for the Avenger.

0: Hold it a minute, Bates.
1: Huh? What's up?
0: Yeah. It's a copper pounding his beat on the other side of the street.
1: Yeah, that flatfoot better keep moving if he knows what's good for
0: him. Shut up.
1: Is he gone?
0: Yeah. He's just turning the corner now. Okay. We can get back to work.
1: Right.
0: I'm finished at this end. How about you, Bates?
1: Well, just a little more.
0: Okay.
1: Did you check the wires, Tapper?
0: Yeah. Just like we left them 6 years ago.
1: Okay. I'm ready.
0: Good. Crawl in. The vault's right inside on the left.
1: Yeah, I know. Come on.
0: Yeah.
1: Let me see.
0: Oh, boy, what a setup. This plan was foolproof. There's the vault, Bates. Get busy.
1: Hey, give me some light here, will you?
0: Huh?
1: Yeah. Gotta hand it to you, Tapper. This was a pretty sweet idea you dreamed up 6 years ago.
0: Now you're willing to admit it was worth bumping off Moultrie for, huh?
1: It sure was. You know, that dough is as good as ours right now. What was that? You heard a funny noise.
0: Yeah, so did I, but there can't be anybody in here.
2: Can't there, Tapper?
0: Who's there?
2: It's the Avenger, Tapper. I'm here to settle an old score for Peter Moultrie.
1: Somebody framed us, Tapper. Let's blow.
0: No. He's one against the two of us. We can take care of him. Grab that crowbar, Bates. I'll flash the light around. We'll find him.
1: There's nobody here, Tapper. He's gone.
2: No, I'm still here, Bates, but you can't see me.
0: The voice came from that corner. Start swinging, Bates.
1: Oh, hey, somebody hit
0: me. Keep swinging, you fool. We've got him cornered.
1: Well, I think I hit something, Tapper. Hey, give me the light.
0: Yeah. I don't see nothing.
1: Well, that's mighty funny. I hit somebody, but there's nobody here.
0: You're nuts. He got away, that's what.
1: Yeah.
0: Come on, Bates. We got to take it on the lamp. The cops will be here in a minute.
2: They won't get far. As soon as I set off this burglar alarm, I'll start after them.

0: Tapper.
1: I'm giving her all she got. This jalopy ain't got wings, you know.
0: Hey, look, Tapper. There's a car following
1: us. Yeah? Yeah, you're right.
0: Hey, it must be that Avenger guy.
1: I told you you didn't get him.
0: I did. I hit him, but then he...
1: Then he disappeared, I know. He scrammed, that's what he did.
0: Hey, he's gaining on us.
1: Give him a dose of lead, Bates. It's him or us now.
0: Well, I'll try to hit his tires.
1: Did you get him?
0: No, he's still coming. He's turned his headlights off.
1: Try again.
0: Hey, we're going too fast, Tapper. I can't get a bead on him.
1: Hey, there's the railroad crossing up ahead, and the freight's coming.
0: Yeah. If we can beat that freight to the crossing, we can lose this guy.
1: It'll be close, but it's our only chance. Sit tight.
0: What's the matter with the car, Tapper?
1: I don't know. The engine's missing.
0: Sounds like we're out of gas. Can't make it, Tapper. Stop!
1: We gotta make it!
0: Hey, we're stalling out!

0: Brakeman! Brakeman, over here. Bring your light.
1: Well, if I ever saw anybody ask for what they got, those fellas did. Know who they were?
0: Yeah, they just broke into the bank in Glenhurst. I saw them making a getaway and followed.
1: Yeah? Well, they didn't get far.
0: No, they certainly didn't. Say, that's Bosco. Come here, Bosco.
1: He must have followed the freight all the way from the yard.
0: Down, Bosco, down. What's the matter, boy? What is it?
1: Oh, he's after scrap from that refrigerator car.
0: I don't think so. I'm going to have a look. What is it, Bosco? What's the matter, boy? What are you trying to tell me? Somebody's in there.
2: What's up?
0: Somebody's inside that car, Brakeman. I heard a pounding on the door.
1: I don't hear anything.
0: Open up that car. I tell you, there's someone in there.
1: Listen, Bud, there can't be anybody in there. That's a sealed car.
0: Sealed? Take a look at that door. That railroad seal's been broken.
1: Yeah, you're right. Okay, mister, I'll open her up. Well, I'll be.
0: It's Fern and Janice. Give me a hand, Brakeman.
1: Sure.
3: Jim.
0: There. It's all right, Fern. You're safe now. Here, quick. Help me get them out of here. They're almost frozen.

0: Are you sure you feel well enough to drive home today, Fern?
1: Yes, I'm all right now, Jim. Of course, I don't feel in the mood for any winter sports yet.
2: Have another hot drink, Fern.
1: Thank you, Janice.
2: There's just one more thing I'm not quite clear on, Jim.
0: And what's that, Janice?
2: Why did those criminals try to get rid of Bill?
0: I think Bill can get you straight on that. What happened, Bill?
3: Well, I was hard at work in my office when I heard a strange hammering sound below the back window. I looked out and saw two men down below. But when I called down to find out what was going on, they just disappeared around the side of the building. I decided to go down and investigate. But before I had time to get out of the office, the two men came in. One of them turned off the light and covered me with a flashlight. And the other one must have worked his way around behind me and hit me over the head.
2: I see. Then when Jim came to call for you, he discovered what was going on.
0: That's right. As soon as I saw what Tapper and Bates were up to, I went down and drained the gasoline out of their car and then followed them into the bank. I wanted to get a line on them, so I listened to them talking for a while before I did anything.
2: What did you find out, Jim?
0: Well, they were boasting about how they'd planned the robbery 6 years ago. Evidently, Janice's father discovered what they were doing, so they killed him and made it look like an accident.
2: Mm-hmm. But if you were in the bank with them, Jim, how did they make a getaway in their car?
0: Well, that hole in the wall left the bank wide open. I had to sound the alarm before I followed them. Anyway, I knew they couldn't get far with a gas tank that was practically empty.
2: It really seems as though those two men had a rendezvous with justice at that crossing, doesn't it?
0: Yes, it was another so-called perfect crime that backfired.
3: Well, you just try to put it out of your mind now, Janice.
2: Okay, Bill. Come on, I'll put a fresh dressing on your head. The doctor said to change it every hour.
3: Yes, nurse.
2: We'll be back in a minute. Take your time.
1: Jim, one doesn't have to be a detective to figure out that we'll be coming to Glenhurst for a wedding very soon.
0: It certainly looks that way, Fern.
1: Jim, do you suppose that we could...
0: Could what, Fern?
1: Do you suppose that we could have picked up all this on the telepathic indicator if we had stayed at home?

0: All characters, names, places, and plots used in the Avenger program are fictitious. Any similarity to persons living or dead is purely coincidental.
1: This is a thought, a thought, a thought. Remember, listen for another adventure of...
0: The Avenger.

0: From Hollywood, it's time now for...
1: Johnny Dollar.
2: This is the purser, Mr. Dollar.
1: Oh, I was just about to call you.
2: Oh?
1: Better send a steward to my stateroom to put it back together.
2: What happened?
1: Somebody just tore it apart.
2: But why?
1: Oh, looking for something, I guess.
2: The diamond? But why would they think you'd have it?
1: Well, somebody's got me pegged wrong. Well, what's on your mind?
2: A cablegram was sent to Cape Town about an hour ago, addressed to Julio Biak.
1: Julio?
2: Yes, isn't he the man who's being held on suspicion of murdering Andrew Forbes?
1: Yeah, but the news hasn't been released, and obviously whoever sent the cablegram isn't aware of it. What did it say?
2: Contact me usual place, Dakar.
1: Who signed it?
2: Well, the name was Corner. I checked the passenger list, but there's no such name. A steward delivered the message to the radio room. I've sent for him. He should be able to tell us who sent it.
1: Nice work, purser. Could be you just helped me wind up this case.
0: Tonight, and every weekday night, Bob Bailey in the transcribed adventures of the man with the action-packed expense account, America's fabulous freelance insurance investigator...
1: Yours truly, Johnny Dollar.

0: 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Assignment, the Star of Cape Town matter. Expense account continue. Item 10, $10. A token of appreciation to the purser for furnishing me the one good lead I've had in this deal. A cablegram to Julio Biak, who is being held in Cape Town right now as Andrew Forbes' probable killer. But Forbes' diamond, the Star of Cape Town, $150,000 worth, was still missing. The cablegram indicated that Julio hadn't been working alone on the deal. Whoever sent it was aboard ship and either had the diamond or was looking for it. Before long, I'd know who that someone was. I started for the purser's office.
1: Mr. Dollar.
0: Huh? Oh, Helen.
1: I'd like to talk to you.
0: Oh, no, that's a switch.
1: What do you mean?
0: Ever since I got aboard this ship, I've been trying to talk to you, but you weren't having any.
1: I don't know what this is all about, but you've gone too far, Mr. Dollar.
0: Come again?
1: Don't try to pretend. When I found my room all torn up just now, I realized...
0: Oh, hey, wait a minute. Your room's been torn up, too?
1: What do you mean by two?
0: Mine got the same treatment a while ago.
1: I don't understand. I thought it was you who...
0: Look, Helen, I think you and I had better have a little talk right now. I steered it to the bar. Expense account item 11, $5, drinks. I still couldn't figure out which team she was playing on, but I had to find out. And this was the best way I could think of.
1: May I have a cigarette, please?
0: Oh, sure. Here.
1: Thanks. I've been so confused, Mr. Darling.
0: Johnny. Confused about what, Helen?
1: Everything. It's all happened so fast. And then when I realized that somebody was watching me and following me...
0: Look, I think you'd better start from the top.
1: I suppose so. Maybe it'll make sense to you. I hadn't really known Andy Forbes very long.
0: Longer than I had.
1: That party he gave, it was so strange. All those people I didn't know. I mean, well, I guess it took me a little while to realize he was interested in quite a few people.
0: Sheila?
1: I feel sorry for Sheila. I guess she's pretty bitter about everything. But I didn't do anything to encourage Andy, and I didn't realize he was serious about me until the night of the party. And then he told me he was. And he gave me...
0: A bottle of very expensive perfume, Forever.
1: Oh, his usual gift?
0: I'm afraid so.
1: I don't care. He wanted me to have it, and it's lovely perfume. I liked Andy. He was completely irresponsible, but in his own strange way, he was nice.
0: So?
1: When they told me the next morning that he'd been killed during the night, I couldn't believe it. And then when the diamond was missing...
0: Yeah?
1: His attitude about the diamond was very strange.
0: How do you mean?
1: He seemed to regard it as an inexpensive trinket. He was so careless with it.
0: Oh, you're telling me. That's why I was sent down to Cape Town, to try and talk him into being more sensible with it. But, Helen, you said something about being watched or followed.
1: Yes. When I left Andy's house that night, I felt that somebody was watching me.
0: Oh.
1: And later I knew somebody had been in my hotel room and now my stateroom torn apart... What does it all mean?
0: That's a good question. One more thing.
1: Yes?
0: You decided to make this trip rather suddenly, didn't you?
1: I wanted to get away from Cape Town. Miss Forbes was kind enough to offer me a job as her traveling companion for the trip, so I took it.
0: Do you like working for her?
1: Yes. She's really a very nice person, perhaps a little on the dignified side.
0: Yeah. I'm pretty concerned over the Forbes name.
1: Wouldn't you be, after all that's happened?
0: Maybe.
1: Oh, Johnny... I've got to be getting back and see if she needs anything, but thanks.
0: For what?
1: Talking to you has made me feel a lot better somehow.
0: Good. It's been a big help to me, too.
1: How so?
0: Oh, makes things easier for tonight. They're having a dance, and I'd been figuring how to go about asking you.
1: Then if you don't mind, I'll go to my stateroom and change.
2: Of course, Helen.
1: See you tonight, Johnny.
0: Right.
2: Well, you two seem to be getting along pretty well now.
0: Yeah, I guess so.
2: I'm glad. I'm sure you realize by now that Helen couldn't possibly be involved in the murder or the diamond theft.
0: I hope not.
2: You are a very suspicious man, Mr. Dollar.
0: It's part of my job, Miss Forbes. I still don't have any idea who's got your brother's diamond. And if I don't find out before we get to Dakar tomorrow, the chances are I never will.
2: I don't see how you can be so sure the Star of Cape Town is aboard this ship.
0: I wasn't sure until today. That cablegram convinced me.
2: Cablegram?
0: Yeah, it was addressed to Julio Biak in Cape Town.
2: Biak? Isn't he the one who's under arrest back there?
0: That's right. He was posing as a bartender at your brother's party. We think he's the killer. But apparently whoever sent him the cablegram was working with him and doesn't know he's been arrested.
2: Well, I hope you can clear it up, Mr. Dollar, so that all this publicity will die down. It's been terribly trying.
0: Yes, I imagine it has.
2: I know Helen's felt the strain, too. She's been so nervous lately. Oh, if...
0: If what?
2: No, I was just thinking. If only Andrew had met someone like Helen sooner, perhaps none of this would have happened.
0: Maybe not.
2: Had I known she was coming to the party, I don't suppose I'd have tried to talk Andrew out of giving it. She's been the one bright ray in all of this. Oh, if only... But regrets are so futile.
0: She looked old and tired and lonely. Sure, maybe she was too worried about the dignity of the Forbes name, but I could see now it was about the only thing she'd had all these years. And with a brother who'd kept tossing the name around like a cheap toy, I quit looking at the picture. It wasn't very pretty. Anyway, I had another picture in my mind. Helen. I couldn't quite figure her. Everything she told me could be the truth. Or it could be just one big lie. And there was something else bothering me about the whole deal. Something I couldn't quite put my finger on. A piece that didn't fit. A discord in the tune. But Helen kept pushing everything else out of my mind. And the feeling didn't change any that night. We danced. And then we went out on the deck. But all the while, one of my stock Confucianisms kept gnawing away at me. He who gets too interested in suspects is building up to king-size letdown.
1: It's beautiful out here.
0: Uh-huh.
1: The moon and the sea and the ship sliding along. It almost doesn't seem real.
0: I know.
1: I almost wish it could go on this way forever. No people, no places.
0: There's just one thing wrong, though.
1: What?
0: That routine doesn't work for very long.
1: I know. Johnny.
0: Hmm?
1: Is there something wrong?
0: Why?
1: He seems so far away, so preoccupied.
0: Oh, just thinking about a lot of things, I guess.
1: That's not being very informative.
0: I'm sorry, I guess I'm not feeling informative.
1: That's okay. Sometimes talking isn't very important. You know, Johnny, the last few days have been a sort of nightmare for me. But tonight everything seems so nice. Why would that be, Johnny?
0: Maybe I could make a kiss.
1: Maybe you could. Johnny.
0: Sorry,
1: I'm not.
3: Well, say now, if you two don't look just like a picture postcard.
1: Hello, Mr. Stacy.
0: Stacy.
3: Yes, sir, I tell you, if they could put a picture of what I saw a second ago in all their travel folders, they'd double their business.
0: How nice for them. You want us to run through it again for the proper camera angle?
1: Johnny.
3: Oh, come on now, partner. Can't you take a little joshing?
0: Oh, I'll try, partner.
3: The reason I've been looking for you two, we get into day car in the morning.
0: Yes, I know.
3: And you can have a barrel of fun in that town.
0: So you've told us.
3: What do you say we set up a little party? I can show you some places you won't believe.
1: Sounds like fun.
3: How about it, Dollar?
0: Yeah. You can count me in, Stacy.
3: Good. I'll see you in the morning then, bright and early.
1: He means well, Johnny.
0: Maybe.
1: You don't sound very convinced.
0: I don't know. Half of my job has always been sizing up people. Suddenly, I seem to have lost my touch.
1: Meaning me?
0: I didn't say that.
1: If it's any help in sizing me up, what happened a moment ago? I meant that, Johnny.
2: Mr. Dollar.
0: What? Oh, excuse me a minute.
1: Sure.
0: Be right back. Yeah, what is it, Prissy?
4: That steward I was telling you about, Mr. Dollar?
0: The one who delivered the message for Cape Town to the radio room? Well, where is he?
4: That's just it. I don't know.
0: You what?
4: I can't understand it. I've looked everywhere. I'm worried.
0: That's not good. I was counting on him to tell me who sent that message to Julio Biak. Whoever did is probably working with Biak and could have the diamond.
4: Well, I'm sorry, Mr. Dollar. I'll keep looking and let you know the minute I find him.
0: I turned back toward Helen, but she was nowhere in sight. I started along the deck to see if she...
1: Oh! Oh, Johnny!
0: What happened? What's the matter?
1: I was walking along the deck. As I passed the lifeboat, somebody stepped out from behind it and grabbed at me.
0: Who was it?
1: I couldn't see.
0: Well, come on, let's take a look.
1: He ran away when I screamed.
0: Oh, I see. So there I was again. Was she lying or telling the truth? I took her to a stateroom and told her to lock herself in for the night. Then I went back to deck and tried for the umpteenth time to put the pieces together. But I didn't have long. Suddenly everything was noise and confusion. Almost by the time I got to the stern, the ship was circling, lowering a boat. 20 minutes later, they hoisted a body aboard. He was wearing a steward's uniform, and one look at the purser told me which steward it was. Yeah, my one good lead, gone.

0: Now, here's our star to tell you about the final episode of this week's story.
1: Tomorrow, I finally figure out the deal, only to find that my opponent is holding all the aces. Join us, won't you? 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

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Roy Rowan speaking.

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0: And Alex.
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7: Get this and get it straight. 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It could have been perfect. Snowbound in a mountain lodge with a girl who was falling in love. But also present were a widow sick with rage, a bitter old woman, and a jealous man. All with reason to hate me more than anyone else in the world. It happened like this.
8: From the pen of Raymond Chandler, outstanding author of crime fiction, comes his most famous character in The Adventures of Philip Marlowe. Now, with Gerald Moore starred as Philip Marlowe, we bring you tonight's exciting story, The Grim Echo.

0: Hi there. Some snowstorm, eh?
1: Yeah. It's pretty thick.
0: Yeah. You're lucky you caught me, son.
1: Yeah?
0: We're just closing up. When you have?
1: Yeah, better fill it with a regular, huh?
0: Okay. Does that mean that you're aiming to go on?
1: That's right. Got to get back to L.A.
0: I wouldn't advise it, son. Old Jacker and sure wouldn't. Liable to hit 10 below, they say.
1: Yeah?
0: Where you been, skiing?
1: Yeah, a week of it up at Angel's Roost. How's the road ahead?
0: Well, you got 40 miles or nothing but mountains to the next town, you know. You're bound to get drifted over any time.
1: Hey, why don't you blow that thing?
0: Eh?
1: Hey, what's the tariff?
0: Oh, call it $3 even. You know, I've been running this Mobile gas station here 20 years, and I know these storms are nasty. Oh, thanks.
1: Yeah, I'll be all right.
0: That's what you all say. Out on the road, you could freeze to death. Real easy.
1: And this plaid shirt I'm wearing, you're ripping me, Pop.
0: Listen, that shirt won't even start to keep you warm on a deserted highway in this blizzard. Take it from old Jackern, son, I know.
1: Yeah, well, thanks anyway. So long, old Jackern.

0: took me a solid nerve-wracking hour to make 12 miles. And I began to realize just how right old Jack Ernst, the gas station boy, had been when the road ahead was lost completely in a constant racing blur of white. Transformed every rise into a treacherous barrier I had to batter my way through. The chains on all four wheels chewing at the drifts, I managed to keep on the road somehow and plow out another 5 miles. And then I caught a glimpse of the first lighted window I'd seen in all that distance just as I started down the backside of a short, steep hill. And then it happened. First, the helpless feeling of a skid. Before I could do anything about it, I was off the road in the ditch, nose first and hood deep, in a culvert drifted full of snow. I forced the door open and floundered back up to the road. I knew there was no chance of getting the car out without help and lots of it. And the 10 below 0 that the Weather Bureau had bragged about was setting in. I looked back through the slashing snow for the lighted window I'd spotted and saw a lantern swinging crazily in the hands of somebody coming toward me. A minute later, I could see it was a girl.
1: Hello? Hello, are you hurt?
0: No, I'm okay. My car's stuck. I skidded off the road.
1: Yes, I know. I watched it. Oh, my. No chance of getting it out of there tonight.
0: No.
1: That's bad. Maybe tomorrow, if the blizzard lets up, we can get you out. Meantime, you better come on up to the lodge, mister.
0: Lodge?
1: Uh-huh.
0: You mean I slid off the road right in front of a tourist lodge? Oh, boy. How can I be that lucky?
1: Well, maybe it's fate. We're not open for business in the winter, but on a night like this...
0: I know what you mean. Believe me. I really appreciate it. Could get tough staying out here. Oh, by the way, my name's Marlowe, Philip Marlowe. I want to pay
1: what?
0: You for...
1: Did you... say, Philip Marlowe?
0: Yeah, something wrong with
1: What's
0: that?
1: Your business, Mr. Marlowe?
0: Oh, well, I'm a private detective from L.A. I've been skiing.
1: Then it is you. I don't care where you've been or where you're going. You'll get no help from me, Mr. Philip Marlowe, you understand? I'd rather give shelter to a dirty dog. I hope you freeze, do you hear? I hope you freeze to death.
0: She was a thin girl with black hollow eyes, full of hate for me. She didn't stop or look back all the way to the door. Just ran in and slammed it shut. Couldn't understand it. Even on my worst day, my reputation never was that bad. But I didn't wait around to worry about it because I was cold. Besides, I wanted to know why the good name Philip Marlowe was such poison at a place I'd never heard of before. I waded up to the heavy rustic door and looked in through a tiny window. All I could see was one corner of what had to be a big room. It was log, leather, and Navajo rugs, dominated by an enormous fireplace that filled every nook with a warm, dancing glow. Poison or no, I want it in.
2: Coming, just a minute.
1: Oh, hello.
0: Hello.
1: You picked a bad night to travel.
0: Sure did.
1: Oh, well, won't you come in?
0: Oh, sure, sure.
1: I'm Donna.
0: How are you?
1: This is Echo Lodge. We're not open now, but... well, of course, you can't go on in the storm.
0: No, I can't. Besides, my car's in the ditch.
1: Well, you'll be spending the night then.
0: I'd love to, but there seems to be two schools of thought on that subject.
1: Well, what do you mean?
0: Well, I don't know why, but, you know, I don't think I'm very welcome.
1: Why do you say that?
0: Well, I...
3: I'll tell you why, Donna.
1: Well, Helen... oh, dear, what's wrong? You've been crying.
3: Do you know who he is?
0: No, we haven't gotten around to the magic of my name yet, Helen, but maybe you'll be good enough
3: Our
0: to
3: name
0: tell
3: is
0: me.
3: Baraki. Does that mean anything to you?
0: Baraki?
1: Oh, Helen,
3: yes,
1: what is it?
3: Baraki. Virgil Baraki was my husband. Virgil Baraki was Donna's brother, and Virgil Baraki was the man that you shot down and killed. Do you remember?
0: I remembered all right. 6 months ago, trail that led up a blind Los Angeles alley to a garage where stolen cars were switched. I remembered the pair of vicious blue eyes glaring at me over the sights of a blazing .45. I remembered shooting back fast. When it was over, I was alive and he was dying. And later, the coroner's jury decided I'd killed in self-defense. The savagery here in the eyes of the woman who had been Virgil Baraki's wife said that that decision meant nothing.
1: Yes. Is this true? Are you the one who...
0: Yeah, it's true. I shot a man named Virgil Baraki. I had to or be killed by him. There was no choice.
3: You liar. You killed him in cold blood. Now get out of here. You've done enough to us. Get out.
4: Helen, stop it.
3: Oh, Mama Baraki, listen, Mama. This is the man who killed Virgil.
4: I know. I've been listening and I heard everything. Go find Ralph for me, Helen. Then you'd better go out to your workshop for a while.
3: Didn't you hear me? I said this is the man...
4: I said go call Ralph now. At once. Tell him to open the cabin. Then go back to your carving. Can't turn a man out in this weather. Not any man. You stay, Mr. Marlowe.
0: Thank you, Mrs. Baruchy.
4: Donna, go get some hot food.
5: All right, Mom.
4: So, you're Philip Marlowe, the private detective. You don't look much like I'd imagined you.
0: Do people ever?
4: Perhaps not. Oh, would you mind fixing the fire? Needs another log.
0: Oh, not at all.
4: You, were stopped by the storm, Mr. Marlowe?
0: Yeah. My car skidded into the ditch about 50 yards down the road.
4: I see. Almost at our doorstep, you might say. Rare coincidence, isn't it?
0: Almost too rare, Mrs. Baruchy. I'm sorry the circumstances are painful for you.
4: I've grown used to that kind of pain, having lost both a husband and a son. Fate up to now has never been very generous. Do you believe in fate, Mr. Marlowe?
0: I don't know. Oh, some things happen for which there's no explanation,
4: maybe, but... No explanation?
0: But...
4: Who knows? Perhaps everything happens according to a prearranged schedule. And for a purpose.
0: Oh, come on. You don't really think I was deliberately shoved off the road at exactly this spot for a reason?
4: Oh, you might admit it's strange, though, that there was a house nearby just when you needed one. And that it was our house. Oh, thank you, Donna.
5: It's only soup, but it's hot and good, and it's fresh bread. The coffee will be ready in a few minutes.
4: Go ahead, Mr. Marlowe. Sit down. It'll do you good.
0: Thanks. Looks wonderful.
4: In the meanwhile, I'll check up on Ralph. He should have the cabin ready by now. It's small, but you'll be comfortable. There's a fine big oil heater in it.
0: I haven't worked one for years.
4: You won't have any trouble.
0: Tell me, who is this Ralph?
4: Ralph Tolman, young fellow who lives near here.
5: Ralph works for us in the summer.
4: And looks after us in the winter. He's staying over tonight because of the storm. He was my son's best friend. Oh, don't let the soup get cold, Mr. Marlowe.
0: The soup was thick and delicious, and the coffee was rich, black, and steaming. Donna sat across the table and watched me eat. There was no hatred in her eyes. I looked for it closely. It wasn't even animosity. Only confusion, and for some reason, a shadow of fear. But as an hour slipped by and the conversation came easier, the shadow disappeared. Her eyes even began to smile a little. When I'd finished down to the third cup of coffee and started to help her clear the table, the cup slipped.
5: Oh.
0: We both grabbed for it, caught one slim inch from breaking, and wound up together on the floor. Our faces close.
5: Why, Phil, we did it. What a team.
0: Table waiters or jugglers?
5: Oh, we could double us both and make a fortune.
0: Yeah.
5: Oh, Ralph.
6: Yeah, Ralph. What's going on?
5: We have almost dropped a cup.
6: Uh-huh. And it sure would have been too bad, wouldn't it, Donna? You only got about 50 like that one.
0: I don't know why it's so important to you, but for what it's worth, I was the one who dropped it.
6: It's not important to me. I guess other things aren't so important to Donna, either. Think you can get it out to the kitchen now without any more help, Donna?
5: Ralph, it's high time that you...
6: Mrs. Baruchy asked me to tell you the cabin's ready, Marlowe.
0: Thanks.
6: No thanks necessary, mister. It's just part of my job. Guess everybody's job has its lousy side, huh? Even a private detective. Some of them get trigger-happy, I heard.
0: I'll see you, Donna.
6: You better get out there right away, Marlowe. Donna's got four whole dishes to carry out, and at the rate she's been going, she ought to get started or she'll never make it.
0: Keep your fat trap shut, Buster. You're causing a draft. Tolman walked behind me as far as the door and pointed through the snow to a tiny square of light sitting apart from the rest of the buildings that made up Echo Lodge. As soon as I was outside, he slammed the door against my back and bolted it. I stood on the porch and thought about the setup for a minute while I lit a cigarette. Then I stepped out into the snow and headed for the cabin. Halfway there, I could see it clearly. It looked snug and warm. And under the circumstances, I knew it was better for everybody that I was sleeping outside the main lodge. But then I saw a sudden flash and felt the impact before anything else. Right in front of me, the cabin lurched. One entire wall burst out and the roof collapsed. A second later, as I ran toward what was left of it, I could hear the others coming.
7: Ralph, what was it?
8: The cabin blew up.
7: They hit him
8: on the
7: floor. Help! Help! Help!
8: Bill, are you all right?
0: Yeah, I'm okay, Donna.
9: What happened, Marlowe?
0: I don't know, Tolman.
8: Must have been the heater, but I can't understand.
7: What happened, Ralph? Did the heater explode?
9: Yeah, Helen, that's the way it looks. But it was working okay when I left. I guess it's not going to burn, though. The snow put it all out.
8: Well, just another few seconds, and you'd have been in there. You'd have been killed.
0: Yeah, maybe that was fate, too, huh? Maybe.
1: Donna, get away from here.
8: No, Helen.
1: I wish you had been in there, Marlowe. You deserve it.
8: Stop it, Helen.
1: He's got no business here.
8: Stop it.
1: Oh, leave me alone. Good Lord, after what he's done to us, how can you bear even to look at it?
8: Oh, Helen, come back here.
4: Never go. This was an accident, Donna. An accident, you hear? They happened. Don't say, Mr. Marlowe.
0: Oh, sure. Everybody knows accidents will happen, Mrs. Borucki.
4: Of course, but... Oh, let's get back into the house before we freeze to death. You can have my room now. I'll sleep with Donna. Come along, all of you.

0: In just a moment, the second act of Philip Marlowe. But first, Groucho Marx, his famous ad-libs, and his teams of opposites will be back betting their lives on most of these same CBS stations tomorrow night. You've missed half your life if you haven't bet your life with Groucho Marx on Wednesday nights this season. Hear him on this top quiz show tomorrow night on CBS. Now with our star, Gerald Moore, we return to the second act of Philip Marlowe and tonight's story, The Grim Echo.
1: It was a dreary little procession that trudged back toward the lodge again from the shattered cabin. I said nothing and pushed hard against the storm as far as the front door. When they were all inside, I ducked back into the biting blizzard and ran down to my car in the 38 I kept in the glove compartment there. I figured it would be a warning comfort through the long, cold night ahead. Until I saw that somebody else had figured the same way. The lock in the glove compartment had been sprung and the gun was gone. Now there was no doubt about the explosion. It had been no less accidental than Lucretia Borgia working over an after-dinner drink. As I hurried back to the lodge, I suddenly felt the kind of inside cold, which you can't ever blame on the weather around you. But a moment later, that same cold began to thaw. Because huddled at the edge of the lodge steps ahead was Doc.
2: Phil, where have you been? What have you been doing?
1: Hey. Everything's going to be all right.
2: Oh, Phil, please. Why did you go down to your car?
1: Well, I'll tell you, but you're going to be sorry.
2: Sorry?
1: But you got so upset over nothing. I went to get some cigarettes out of the glove compartment. I was fresh out.
2: That was your only reason? Cigarettes?
1: Sure, sure. Now, come on, huh? You got to worry. Let's do it where we can both be warm. Come on over to the fire. I'm a city boy, you know. This cold isn't doing me any... Hey, Donna. Those tears in your eyes. There.
2: They're from the wind. It always makes me cry. Huh? Oh, Phil. Why do things have to be this way? An hour ago when you were eating, everything was so nice. So friendly. And then suddenly Ralph angry, the explosion, Helen screaming and clawing at you, Mama.
1: Yeah, I know what you mean. But look, baby. Listen to me hard, huh?
2: Yes?
1: You see, the things you just spoke of, Ralph, the explosion, Helen, all of it, all the trouble, it belongs to tonight, like the blizzard out there. Oh, it's raging now, sure, but tomorrow, or maybe a little after tomorrow, it'll stop. Everything will look bright and clean to you. Honest, honey, that's the way it'll be. All the way around. Believe me?
2: Oh, Phil, I want to, but...
1: But what?
2: But you're talking about tomorrow. I'm worried about tonight. I'm afraid, Phil. Awfully afraid.
1: I spent the next 10 minutes trying to convince Donna that there wasn't anything to worry about. And then when she'd gone to her room, I went to mine and started all over again, trying to convince myself. The out-of-season fireworks at the cabin and a gun stolen from my car made that a very tough proposition. And I checked the room, which was on the ground floor and close to the kitchen. And then I bolted the door and looked forward to some much-needed sleep. After that, I took off my shirt and shoes only, got into bed, and waited for sleep, which a weekend of skiing made more important than a cabin full of hate. Suddenly, I was wide awake and sitting straight up in bed. The footsteps could have belonged to my dream. The door that closed couldn't have. I scrambled out of bed and ran to it, but it was still bolted. So I turned to the single closet in the room and opened it sharply. It was empty, except for a long, thin finger of light that streamed through a keyhole. Keyhole that belonged to a door at the rear of the closet that gave out onto the kitchen. Obviously, the closet had once been a pantry. I tried the door, but it was bolted from the kitchen side. I got into my shoes, grabbed my shirt, and ran out of the room, around to the kitchen, and smack into a very surprised Ralph.
3: Oh, Marlowe, what are you doing up and roaming around?
1: I'm a sleepwalker. What's your excuse? Come on, let's have it. I'm through playing target for tonight. Target!
3: Sure, hands off me, Marlowe.
1: When I know why you're here and exactly what's on your mind, I will, not before. Well, have we come to terms?
3: All right, let go. I'm here because my room is on the ground floor and I heard somebody cross through the house and come into this kitchen. So I decided to investigate.
1: You're a liar. You were in my room, Tolman, and you know it. You got in through the door that leads into the closet. Come on, Buster, let's level. We're keeping each other awake.
3: Listen, Marlowe, I don't like you.
1: Honest?
3: And I don't like the way you and Donna are...
1: The way we're what? Come on, boy, get it off your chest.
3: Never mind that now. Look at this.
1: Wood shaving, so what?
3: Yeah, found it near the door to the closet in your room. Might also be the answer to who your visitor was. She left her calling card.
1: What do you mean, calling card?
3: Helen. She's always covered with these shavings. She makes things out of rough pine.
1: Where is this workshop of hers, Tolman?
3: Up in the back. Just beyond the barn. What are you going to do, Marlowe?
1: Not that it's any of your business, but I'm going to see the lady, and I'll see you.

0: What do you want?
1: Conversation, Helen, if you don't mind.
0: Now, wait a minute. You inflate.
1: Close that door.
0: I will not.
1: Then I will. Now get over there and sit down. We got a few things to clear up.
0: Like what? Where you murdered my husband, perhaps?
1: Cut it out. Stop it, Helen, or I'll push your arm off.
0: No,
1: just as soon as you decide to behave. Those nails are yours, draw blood, baby. Were they going to be good?
0: Yeah.
1: All right. Now sit down over there, away from those sharp chisels you work with, and keep your hands in your lap. Go on, that chair there.
0: Very well, Mr. Marlowe. Anything to accommodate the man who murdered my husband.
1: Which brings us right to the point.
0: You deny it? You deny that you shot him down?
1: I fired in self-defense.
0: That's a rotten, speaking lie. You did it to feather your own nest to be a hero to the police and the newspapers.
1: You're wrong, Helen. I killed your husband because I had to. He was on the wrong side.
0: Oh, don't make me laugh. You call trying to get money for his family, for me? You call that being on the wrong side? So much that he should have been killed, shot down by the likes of you? Oh, Mr. Marlowe, you have no idea how through these past 6 lonely months I've thought of you. I wondered what you looked like, what the man who killed Virgil was doing. How you'd like to meet the same death you brought to my husband under the brave banner of law and order.
1: Now, wait a minute.
0: And
1: listen.
0: Don't think I didn't plan your death 1,000 times over. Don't think I didn't approach Mama Barucci, Ralph, even sweet little Donna, with a delicious thought of revenge. No. No, they talk like you talk, Mr. Marlowe. Virgil was doing the wrong thing. He was caught.
1: It wasn't right or wrong. It was him or me.
0: Oh, you shut up and listen. Sure. Sure, Virgil was stealing, all right. He was stealing from me, his wife. That's why he left here. That's why he tried so hard. That's why you had no reason to kill him. And that's why you should die, too.
1: Oh, that's also why we had an accidental explosion at the cabin I was supposed to sleep in, huh?
0: I was clumsy. I was hasty. I won't be the next time.
1: You're completely out of your mind, Helen.
0: Out of my mind? Of course I am. Did you think this existence, this living without the man I love, could leave me otherwise? Did you think making these stupid souvenirs could take his place?
1: Killing me isn't going to bring him back.
0: You get out of here. Go on. Get out. And if you can, Mr. Marlowe, go back to bed.
1: While you wait for a chance to get me with my own gun, the gun you stole from my car?
0: I'm not going to shoot you, Mr. Marlowe. That would only further disgrace the Barucci name. No. No, I'm not going to shoot you. But I am going to get you.
1: For a long, chilling moment, I stared into the eyes of the half-crazed woman standing in front of me. The ice-cold, bottomless eyes that a cancerous hate had destroyed as something human. And as I turned and started out of the room, I knew that I'd made a mistake that night. Virgil Barucci had died in my arms. A mistake I had to correct before it was too late. And there was nothing left of Helen but the ruthless machinery of a mind dedicated to murder. I headed back to the house to talk to Mama Barucci, which I figured had to be the first immediate step. When I'd gone only a dozen yards from the workshop, I stopped.
0: Phil, I'm over here.
1: Donna, what are you doing out here?
2: I couldn't sleep, Phil. I was too worried about you. And then when I saw you leave the house from my window and head for the workshop, I... Phil, your face.
1: Oh, it was Helen. She got a little upset in there.
2: A little? I couldn't look at you. Your pocket ripped off your shirt, your face scratched.
1: Oh, it's all right,
2: Phil,
1: Donna.
2: She could have...
1: No. Hey, my pocket ripped off. The gun.
2: Oh, Bill, what is it? Tell me, please.
1: Now, hold it, Donna. Give me a second. Yeah, sure. It adds, all right. Now, look, get over there inside the barn and scream. Long and loud, huh?
2: Scream?
1: Yeah. It's our only chance. Go on, do as I say, Donna. Scream.
2: All right. I'll do it, Bill. Whatever you say.
1: The second Donna cut loose, I stepped out of sight behind a tree that was opposite the barn, and I kept my eyes glued to the door of the workshop I just left. I waited for the shattering report of the gun I was afraid I'd hear. But then the door flew open and Helen was running out toward the barn and Donna screamed. My
0: Donna!
1: 38 clenched in a handkerchief
0: Donna,
1: in her right hand, a look of stark bewilderment stamped over her face.
0: Donna, answer me. What's wrong? Donna, what are you doing there by the barn?
2: I don't know, Helen.
0: What do you mean you don't know?
1: It's a favor to me. Helen, let's have that gun back without further discussion. Yes. There. Now get back against that wall and don't move an inch.
0: No.
2: Bill, what is all this?
1: Attempted murder, honey. She's all right.
2: Attempted murder? You mean Helen here was going to try and kill someone?
1: Yeah, herself.
2: Or suicide?
1: Uh-huh, suicide. That would be called murder and pinned on me. It's going to be her way of getting even.
2: I know, Bill. I can't believe
1: she tried to once, honey. The explosion at the cabin. When that failed and everybody knew how she felt about me, a warped mind hit upon this little plan, and all the pieces would have fit tight, too.
2: What pieces? What do you mean?
1: That one we argued. Two, she came to my room tonight and ripped the pocket off this plaid shirt so that we'd find it clenched in her hand after she was dead. You see it?
2: Oh.
1: Three, she stole my .38, which has my fingerprints on it. Four, she left an obvious clue on the floor of the kitchen, a wood shaving that would bring me out here on the run. So everybody could find me close by when it happened.
2: Oh,
1: yeah, it was tight, all right. Tight as a hangman's noose.
2: And then she was going to shoot herself, Phil, just after you left her. And that's why you made me scream?
1: Yeah. And that's why now, Donna, later tonight, I'm going to tell her something that I intended to break to her gently. Something I was going to tell Mama Borucki first. Something I hoped would straighten her out.
2: What, Phil?
1: Well, your brother Virgil didn't die the moment he was shot, Donna. He lived long enough to ask one thing of me.
2: What are you trying to say, Phil?
1: That I never let Helen or you people here know about the woman he was in love with in L.A. The woman through whom I tracked him down.
2: Oh, Phil.
1: Yeah.
2: Phil. Well, I guess it wouldn't be good for her.
1: I was around too much? No, honey, not for a while, anyway. Wouldn't be good for any of us, huh? Come on, Donna, let's get her into the house.
2: Yes. Yes, Phil.

Well, it was the next morning. I went into the kitchen for some coffee and found myself all alone. Thought I wasn't any place in sight. So I got my things together and walked slowly down to my car. And when I got in, I didn't feel like leaving. Not right away. And I was glad that warming up my motor was the smart thing to do. Gave me time to light a cigarette and think. Look around. Back toward Echo Lodge where... I could see Donna waving goodbye from an upstairs window. I'd see her again in a little while. It was a small world, all right. Full of echoes. And just think how the web of paths we call coincidence had brought me and those who knew and loved Virgil together. Someday, maybe, Donna and I would be looking for each other. And those paths would make it a lot easier.

0: The Adventures of Philip Marlowe, bringing you Raymond Chandler's most famous character, star Gerald Moore, are produced and directed by Norman McDonnell and are written for radio by Robert Mitchell and Gene Levitt. Featured in the cast were Sammy Hill, Betty Lou Gerson, Verna Felton, Frank Gerstle, and Junius Matthews. The special music is composed and conducted by Richard Arant. Be sure and be with us again next week when Philip Marlowe says...
1: This time a peddler of pulp paper love, a blackmailer with muscles, a south-of-the-border chiseler, a simpering prude, and a corpse in a bedroom, all had one thing in common. Each was a woman.

Al Jolson will pay another of those wonderful visits to Bing Crosby this Wednesday night. And the gags and songs will again fly thick and fast. Bing and Al will team up to sing Waiting for the Robert E. Lee and Whispering. And as for the gags, well, just tune in on most of these same CBS stations. Remember, that's this Wednesday night, the CBS Bing Crosby Show. 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

0: Now we present Herbert Marshall as The Man Called X, the Saturday night feature on NBC's five-show festival of comedy, music, mystery, and drama, brought to you by RCA Victor, world leader in radio, first in recorded music, first in television, and by the makers of Anacin for fast relief from pain of headache, neuritis, neuralgia. Herbert Marshall as The Man Called X. Wherever there is mystery, intrigue, romance, in all the strange and dangerous places of the world, there you will find The Man Called X. Here is something you should know if you ever suffer from the sudden pain of headaches, neuritis, or neuralgia. It is a way to ease the pain, often within a few minutes. 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It's Anacin. 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That is, Anacin contains not just one, but a combination of medically proven active ingredients in easy-to-take tablet form. 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A-N-A-C-I-N, Anacin. 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In the middle of Asia, astride the highest Himalayas, lies the secret land of Tibet. For centuries, its capital, Lhasa, has been the forbidden city, its lamasaries secure in their mountain fastness. But now, terror has begun to creep down the caravan route past Gartek and Darjeeling, and brought with it a small cylindrical object that has found its way to the offices of the Bureau in New York City.
1: A Tibetan prayer wheel.
2: Can.
1: Small, but a pretty good specimen. Didn't know you were a collector, Chief.
2: I'm not. I just thought you might like to read that strip of paper inside of it. I'd like your opinion. You mind?
1: He who does not call for a light when the darkness surrounds him will fall into the well. An old Buddhist proverb.
2: Yeah. It was passed to one of our men by a curio dealer in Darjeeling, an Anglo-Indian woman who worked for the Allies during the war. Name's Awani O'Hara.
1: Awani O'Hara?
2: Believe it or not. Said she bought the prayer wheel from an old monk who said he had received it from Karai Lama himself.
1: Karai Lama. Chief, remember reading about red agents infiltrating south into Tibet?
2: Yes, Ken, of course.
1: All right. Can mean only one thing. They're trying to move in on the Lama's government. Trying to soft it up so the puppet troops from the east can take over without a fight. It's an old trick of theirs.
2: Yeah, there's no way of making sure, Ken. Westerners aren't even allowed inside the Potala Palace, you know. What's more, we can hardly interfere in the internal affairs of another power.
1: Oh, we've said that before, Chief. In Romania, Czechoslovakia, and Hungary. Look what happened. Besides, it's not just Tibet they're after. The Karai Lama is the spiritual leader of half of Central Asia. Northern India, Bhutan, Mongolia, Manchuria.
2: Yes, that's true.
1: You mean it is. And if they can pressure him into swinging over to their side, we might as well give up any hope of keeping the Iron Curtain from dropping over the whole Orient.
2: Ken, do you suppose that little proverb means the young Lama needs our help?
1: Could be, Chief.
2: But what can we do about it? Send a Sherman tank across the Himalayas to bring him out? And how could a man get into Tibet these days, anyway?
1: Same way the little prayer wheel got out. So long, Chief. I'll send your postcard.

0: No, here you are, here you are.
1: You would like maybe, Sahib, to buy an elephant? Souvenir of Darjeeling?
2: What?
1: A card from ivory from the Mughal dynasty and made by the ancient craftsman from... Mr. Rex, you got here. You made it. Oh, I can't believe it.
0: Dagon, what are you doing here in Darjeeling?
1: Mr. Thurston, I'm a Rocky Mountain guide in business with my cousin, Kai Ming Lu.
0: Kai Ming Lu?
1: Well, he may not exactly be a cousin, but he has the Zellschmidt nose.
0: And probably the Zellschmidt ethics.
1: Thank you, Mr. Thurston. Thank you. Say, how about a tour of the city? Nightlife, strange oriental delights.
0: Pagan, I'm looking for a lady.
1: Well, why didn't you say so? Now, there's a pretty little petunia who dances at the Café Carache.
0: Her name is Madame Awani O'Hara.
1: Awani O'Hara? Oh, sure, I know her very well. Yeah, she's a hostess at the Cobra Club or something. Just hail a rickshaw, Mr. X.
0: She runs a curio shop.
1: Huh? Oh, sure, yes, of course. I know her place like the back of my head, yeah. Look, you go two blocks down this way. You turn at the next corner, then go about... Here, Mr. Thurston, you hold the elephants, will you? I'm sure I've got a map of the city right here.

0: Come in, sir. Come in.
1: Madame Awani O'Hara?
0: I am she.
1: Well, my name's Ken Thurston, madame. I'm a hobbyist of sorts, and just now I'm interested in Tibetan prayer wheels. I was told you might be able to help me.
0: I see. Prayer wheels. They're very rare now, you know. Good specimens are hardly ever removed from Tibet. Sorry, Mr. Thurston, but I'm afraid I haven't a single one in stock.
1: Well, then probably you could tell me where I might find one.
0: Quite possibly. What kind of prayer wheel were you interested in?
1: A friend of mine in the States had one. I think he said it came from your shop. It was quite small. Brass, I believe. Inlaid with silver.
0: I think that it would be best, Mr. Thurston, if you came back tonight. Say about 8 o'clock. I may be able to give you the information you want then.
1: You'll obtain this information in Darjeeling?
0: I did not say that. No. If you'll excuse me. Time for my nap.
1: Oh, certainly. Madame O'Hara, just one question. I heard a proverb the other day and wondered about its source. It goes, he who does not call for light when the darkness surrounds him will fall into the well. Do you know it?
0: No. No, I don't think I ever heard it before. Good afternoon, young man.
1: Hmm.
2: Oh, you, Mr. Thurston. I found Madame O'Hara's shop for you. It's right where you just... Oh, I guess you took a shortcut. You didn't buy nothing from the old witch.
1: No.
2: Why don't you tell me what you were looking for? Whatever it is, I can get a 10% discount.
1: Thanks, Pagon, but I'm hunting for a genuine Tibetan prayer wheel.
2: Hey, let's walk on the other side of the street, huh?
1: Why?
2: Well, this tall monk with the begging cup. He's been watching us. I think he's going to try to make a touch.
1: A 32nd cousin of yours?
3: Alms for the poor. Alms for the hungry and homeless.
2: Mr. Thurston, that's money you're giving him.
3: Sub, I beg not for myself, but for those in need. For it is written that he who does not call for a light when the darkness surrounds him will fall into the well.
2: Come on, Mr. Thurston, let's not overdo this.
1: No, wait, Pagel. That proverb, where'd you hear it?
3: It is an old one in my country. It signifies only that men should aid one another in their quests through life. I heard you speak of a desire for a prayer wheel. Is it not so?
1: Just where did you...
3: Perhaps you may find what you seek at the monastery of Chaizong, which is north 200 kilometers in Sikkim on the border of Tibet.
1: Thanks, I may try that. But now, where did you... Wait a minute. Excuse me. Sorry.
2: Hey, what a disappearing act, eh? But don't worry, Mr. Thurston. If you're so set on giving away money to needy people, there's always me.

0: funny. 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Madam O'Hara said 8 o'clock. I wonder.
1: Ah, maybe she flew away in her broomstick. Oh, why don't we come back when it's daylight?
0: That side window's open, Pagan. Here. Let me heist you up so you can take a look around inside our shop.
1: But, Mr. X, I can't do that. I always get claustrophobia in high priest. I...
0: Up you go. Now, see anything?
1: I don't see nobody around, Mr. Thurston. Oh, we're wasting our time. But that Madame O'Hara sure is a lousy housekeeper. Going off and leaving all that broken crockery on the floor and everything all tipsy-topsy like... Mr. Thurston, come back! What did I say? Don't leave me!
2: Oh. Mr. Thurston, that's breaking and entering and... That's illegal. I think it's... Oh. That long yellow sash around her neck.
0: Been used as a garrote, Pagan.
2: Oh, well, in that case... Huh?
0: Yeah. To choke her to death.
2: Oh.
0: Pagan? You think some of your disreputable friends here in Darjeeling could promote us a couple of monk's robes, the kind pilgrims wear on the caravan to Lhasa?
2: Oh, sure, sure. Any color you like. Red, brown, plaid. Why are we going to Lhasa?
0: We aren't yet. We're stopping at a monastery of Chai Zong.

0: What a joint. I've been in clinks that are better than this.
1: Pagon, a monk's cell is supposed to be austere and simple. The lamas here at Chaizong seek comfort for the spirit, not the body. Here, have another cup of tea.
0: Tea? You'd think somebody tell this character that bourbon's pretty good for the spirit, too.
1: Come in.
0: Mr. Thurston, look.
2: Peace to you. I have been sent by Dao Sung, the patriarch of this lamasari, to bid you welcome.
1: So our meeting outside Owani O'Hara's shop wasn't entirely coincidence.
2: What is coincidence? Perhaps only the workings of the mind of God.
1: Perhaps.
2: If you are free, Mr. Thurston, Dao Sung would like to extend his greetings in person.
1: Why not? Pagon, you wait here.
3: Oh, sure.
2: This way, please. Dao Sung must not be kept waiting. I suppose you are somewhat surprised to see me here, Mr. Thurston.
1: Not any more than I was at the way you disappeared in the crowd back at Darjeeling after suggesting that I come here.
2: No, wait, please.
1: I thought you said we shouldn't keep Dao Sung waiting.
2: That monk who stepped into the shadows at the head of the stairs.
1: The one in the yellow robe?
2: Yes. It is very odd. The members of our sect do not wear that color. He must be of a different order.
1: Yeah, he must be. Unless the members of your order carry guns.
2: Guns? Oh, Mr. Thurston.
1: Look out, get down. Oh. All right, come on.
2: No, Mr. Thurston, wait.
1: Wait, why wait?
2: But he ran up to the inner courtyard.
1: What difference does that make?
2: It is hallowed ground.
1: What?
2: If you, an unbeliever, were to walk there, it would be desecrated. Heaven
1: forbid. All right. He's gone now anyway. You sure you don't know who he was?
2: Had I only been able to glimpse his face. But now, of course, there is no way to identify him. Unless Dao Sung, as the ruler of our lamasari, can find a way to apprehend this evil one. Come, we must hurry and tell him of this most untoward occurrence.
1: Yeah, if he doesn't know about it already.
4: Oh, Mr. Thurston, I cannot apologize sufficiently. In these times, even a monastery is not always a place without violence.
1: So I found out.
4: Since you Americans prefer directness, I shall be direct. Until a few years ago, I was the tutor of the young Karai Lama. Peace be with him. Last month, I returned to Lhasa. I found the Lama surrounded by new advisors, men whom I did not know.
1: Oh?
4: And as His Highness laid his hand upon my head in blessing, he presented me with the prayer wheel which has by now reached you. Alone, I could do nothing to help him escape, but with your help, I will make another pilgrimage to Lhasa. And with your help, we can bring the Karai Lama back with us, back to freedom.
1: Freedom. These advisors you speak of, what do you know about him?
4: Very little. But a friend, more recently returned from Tibet, knows more. With your permission, I shall call him. Mei Xiao.
5: Dao Song, I have been awaiting your summons.
4: It is my wish, Mei Xiao, that you speak with Mr. Thurston.
5: Mr. Thurston.
1: Yes, sir.
4: And that you tell Mr. Thurston of the things which have happened at Lhasa.
5: Alas, our blessed Karai Lama is a virtual prisoner. For another man has become the true ruler of Tibet. One whom they call the Gold Hat.
1: Oh? Just who is this Gold Hat?
5: It is said that he was well educated in Russia, then later in China. Unfortunately, his real name is not known, nor his identity.
1: Well, that's not much to go on.
5: However, it is known that unlike the orders with which we are familiar, he wears a robe of yellow.
1: Yellow?
5: And a yellow hat. His followers affect a similar costume.
1: I see. Dao Sung, what do you suggest?
4: If Mr. Thurston should be willing to undertake the pilgrimage to Lhasa.
1: How soon can we leave?
0: First, we have to walk all the way here to Lhasa. And now that we've finally gathered this Lama Palace, we have to crawl on our knees.
1: Just be quiet and keep your head down.
0: But I'm getting a creak in my neck. What's going on now?
1: The Karai Lama is blessing Galu Sung. He's touching the old man's head with a tassel.
0: Sounds like just a kid.
1: Our turn is next. Now remember, crawl slowly and stay close behind me.
0: Hey, what does he think it is? Halloween?
1: The Karai Lama always wears a devil mask during these ceremonies.
0: What a joke.
1: Hey, Dagon.
3: Omnai Wananbiskar.
1: Your Highness, he who does not call for light when the darkness surrounds him will fall into the well.
3: The top of the south stairway at midnight.
1: So be it.
0: What does the bell mean?
6: Where is he going?
1: The audience is over. Well,
6: how do you like that? He didn't get around to me.

0: Mr. Thurston.
1: Oh, Your Highness.
0: You are alone. That is good. This alcove, please. Let us waste no time. You have come a long way in answer to the summons in the prayer wheel. What do you propose?
1: Plans have been made for you to join a native family traveling to the Indian frontier. From there, you will be escorted to the monastery at Chai Zong and safety.
0: This has all been arranged by you?
1: Yes, with the aid of Dao Sung. The caravan will leave at sunset tomorrow.
0: Where is Dao Sung now?
1: He said something about returning to his lamasery.
0: I see. Mr. Thurston, have you considered that it might have been a grave mistake for you to come here to Lhasa?
1: Mistake?
0: Yes. You see, you are now under arrest.
1: Yeah. Yes, I see.
0: And I shall be obliged to have you executed as a spy, Mr. X.

We will continue with the man called X in just a moment. Here's a word from RCA Victor. A real-life mystery which puzzles people who own television sets is how in the world they ever lived without them. Without those puppet shows and Wild West sagas which keep little children fascinated while mother's getting dinner. Without those comedy programs which draw teenagers home like magnets. Without those sports events which so magically erase the day's cares from dad's face. And without those wonderful plays which make a woman see her own life in proportion. Why don't you make this a television Christmas for your family? Naturally, you will want RCA Victor Television, America's favorite, already proven in over 1 million homes. 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Now, Act 2 of The Man Called X, starring Herbert Marshall with Leon Belasco as Pagan Zellschmidt.

0: Hello, Mr. Thurston. I've been expecting you. You've come to get me out of the clink, eh?
1: Does it look like it, Pedro?
0: Oh, well. Oh, welcome aboard, Mr. X. Say, you don't really think they're going to hang us, do you?
1: No, Pagan, I know them. They're not.
0: I knew they wouldn't dare to do that.
1: No, in Tibet, they execute by beheading.
0: You mean... Oh, Mr. Thurston, what a messy way to die.
2: Wait.
1: Mei Shao.
0: Aha, so they got you too, eh? Hey, wait a minute. You're outside the bars and we're inside.
2: Yes, Mr. Zellschmidt.
1: Quite simple, Pagan. Mei Shao is the gold hat.
0: Well, sure, but that's no reason... Huh?
2: You seem very sure of that, Mr. Thurston.
1: It all adds up, Michel. The infiltration boys found out about the prayer wheel. But when they traced it to Darjeeling, it was already gone. So the gold hat moved in on Dao Sung and stuck around to wait for us.
2: I bow to your brilliance, Mr. Thurston. How sad that such a facile mind should serve the decadent capitalists of Wall Street.
1: From whom you're planning to rescue the poor downtrodden Tibetans.
2: And you are going to help me. Your execution will serve as an object lesson to those who would interfere in the internal affairs of my country.
1: I see. And now that the Karai Lama is under your thumb, there'll be no one to stop you and the invaders from taking over. But I still don't understand why he should call for help and then have us imprisoned.
0: Yeah, the dirty no good...
2: It is very simple. The great Lama has come to see that our way is the right one for Tibet.
1: Maybe. It was pretty sudden, wasn't it? He gave that prayer wheel to his old tutor only 2 weeks ago.
0: Yeah, and when we come to help him, he sticks us in a hole in the ground. I tell you that Karai Lama is no good Joe.
1: Matter of fact, Pagan, I've been thinking exactly the same thing. Remember when he blessed Dao Sung in the throne room?
0: Sure. He touched him on the head with the gold tassel.
1: The lowest form of blessing.
0: Huh?
1: Isn't that right, my Shao?
2: The gestures of religion do not concern me, Mr. Thurston.
1: No, I'm sure they don't, but in this case, it was more than a gesture. If the Lama had recognized his friend and teacher, he would have placed his hands on the old man's head.
0: Well, maybe he couldn't see very good through that Halloween mask he was wearing.
1: On the other hand, that same mask would have kept Dao Sung from seeing the Lama's face, from recognizing a false Lama.
0: You mean they switched Lamas?
1: Suppose you answer that question, Mei Shao.
2: What possible difference could that make to you now, Mr. Thurston?
1: That's true. We're scheduled for execution, aren't we?
2: There will be no formal execution. Instead...
0: No, please, point the thing out the other way, will you?
2: It will be so much simpler this way, will it not? An American executed might require explanation, but if it were simply called a disappearance, huh?
1: Has it occurred to you, Mei Shao, that if I discover the imposture, Dao Sung will discover it too?
2: What difference can it make? You seem to underestimate the efficiency of my organization. Come, closer to the bars. Look, down the hall. Even now, my soldiers are bringing your friend Osung to join you. Well, Mr. X?
1: Yes, your official. Dao Sung.
3: Oh, yes, Mr. Thurston. All is well.
1: What about these soldiers?
3: Well, as you suggested, I did not leave the city entirely, but camped on the outskirts until a loyal one here in the palace informed me of what had happened to my three friends.
0: Three? And this joker still thinks Mei Shao is his friend.
3: You were generous enough to come to my help. Now I have come to yours. These men who look like soldiers are, in reality, fellow monks.
2: What?
1: Wait, Dao Sung.
3: Well, there is no risk. We were able to pass this sentry safely. Now we have only to leave as we came.
2: There is one thing you have overlooked, Dao Sung.
3: Yes?
2: This gun I hold.
3: Mei Shao.
2: God. God, ring the alarm. I said ring the... What?
3: As I told you, these men are our friends.
2: Yes, and I'll shoot any who stands in my way.
1: Just a minute, Michel.
0: What a haymaker.
1: I know your religion disapproves of violence, Dao Sung, but I'm sure you won't mind an exception in the case of the gold hat.
3: The gold hat? Oh, yes, Mr. Thurston. In this case, I do approve your very excellent right hook to the jaw.
0: Nobody in this cell over here.
1: Keep looking.
0: Okay.
1: We'll go down this corridor now, son.
3: Perhaps we are too late, Mr. Thurston. The Tur Lama may have been killed.
1: I don't think so. They're more efficient than that. Torture your enemy. Break him in mind or body, but keep him alive. He may be useful.
3: This is the only prison in Lhasa. If he is a prisoner, he must be here somewhere.
1: What about this door? Here now.
3: Ah, peace be with your highness.
4: Dao Sung, revered teacher. Rise and take my thanks, you and your friends.
3: Now we must hurry, highness. If we are to be beyond the palace walls when the gold hat recovers from the effects of the right hook.
4: Right?
1: I'm sorry to disagree, Dao Sung, but the Karai Lama is staying here. So are we.
3: But, Mr. Thurston, it was to aid his escape that we came to Lhasa.
1: That may be. If we run away, we'll save his neck and ours. But the gold hat will stay in power, and the fourth Lama be the leader of Tibet. Your Highness, the choice is up to you. We save your life, or risk it trying to save your country.
4: There is no choice, Mr. Thurston. My country.
1: Good. Now, if the palace guard were assembled, would they still be loyal to you?
4: Some of the officers have been bribed by the gold hat, but the rank and file are loyal to me. That is why my alter ego has never dared to appear before the people without his mask.
1: Sounds like the old story, the organized few pushing around everybody else who didn't know what was happening until it was too late. Well, maybe we can give the bully boys a taste of their own medicine.
0: But, Mr. X, that's the alarm gong. It'll bring the guards.

0: Oh, Mr. X, I can't look.
1: The price of treason is pretty high, Pagan.
0: Not what's happening to Mao Shao. That funny llama, it's the heavy blade. It's so big and so sharpened. Mr. X, they sharpen it for us.
1: Well, Your Highness?
2: Mr. X, when the Gold Hat and his people came and made themselves powerful here, I did not strike against them because I wanted peace and thought myself alone in a world gone mad. I shall not make that mistake again.
1: Your Highness, it's taken us a long time to learn that in our world no man lives alone and no country. That we must each of us bring light to those who cry out in the darkness, lest all of mankind fall into the well. Peace be with you and your people.

0: What does... What are you doing here?
1: Waiting for you, Mr. Ames.
0: In my living room? How did you get into my house?
1: Easy, Mr. Ames. Through that French window. Not hard, if you know how. Well, how have you been, Mr. Ames? How are things with you?
0: I don't like this. I don't like it at all. Breaking in here without so much as... You've no right to
1: do... Of course not. A man's home is his castle. But we haven't heard from you in a while, so Big Tony thought I ought to remind you. And considering what I had to remind you of, this seemed the nicest way. Quiet, private. Nicest for everybody, including you, you see?
0: Now, look here.
1: I took a liberty. And I'm sorry I startled you. No, let's let it go at that, eh? A lovely place you have here. I've been admiring your taste.
0: Very flattering. Well, what do you want?
1: Want? Why, money, Mr. Ames. Only money. We have your IOU for the 10,000 you lost at our dice table. That's all we have. So how about, forgive my bluntness, paying up?
0: I can't. Not now. I told Tony.
1: Sure, a couple of weeks ago you told him.
0: Well, nothing's changed since then. My business has been terrible. This house is mortgaged to the hilt. I'm short of cash. I tried to borrow the money, but I just haven't been able to. Can't you understand?
1: Of course we can. These things happen sometimes to the nicest people. Like you.
0: Oh, believe me, I hated having to tell you this.
1: Naturally, you're a gentleman, Mr. Ames.
0: Well, it's the last thing I could have anticipated. These reverses were sudden.
1: And unexpected. I don't doubt that for a minute.
0: So you see how it is with me.
1: Sure. But, Mr. Ames, you have to see how it is with us. When we lose, we pay. So when you lose, you pay. It has to be that way, right?
0: Well, at the time I gave you that IOU,
1: You expected to be able to redeem it, sure. Only trouble is you haven't. I love that tie you're wearing. It's beautiful.
0: I need more time.
1: Well, we can't extend credit too long. It makes a bad precedent. The business we're in, we can't sue. Courts don't recognize gambling debts. So we have to use other methods to demonstrate that money owing to us has to be paid. We regret the necessity, but we have to make it crystal clear.
0: All right, but you can't get blood out of a stone.
1: We have no intention of getting blood out of a stone. On the other hand...
0: Never mind. I don't really need a blueprint.
1: Good. It's a pleasure to deal with you, Mr. Ames.
0: But you don't actually want to kill me.
1: Please, Mr. Ames, that word. It's painful. Let's not say it aloud.
0: A corpse can never pay. And as long as I'm alive, there's a chance that I can.
1: I'm inclined to agree, provided...
0: Provided what?
1: That you accept a basic principle.
0: Well, what principle?
1: Well, when you can't get money any other way, you have to marry it.
0: Marry it?
1: Mm-hmm. You're a bachelor, handsome, excellent background, impressive personality. Marry it, Mr. Ames.
0: Just like that?
1: Look, Mr. Ames, we know you frequently spent holidays at the Bell Point Hotel. The Bell Point's famous as a place where people find romance. It's full of widows, comfortably endowed, who want to marry again. Come there in hope of finding a husband.
0: Now, wait a minute.
1: We also know you spent a lot of time with a lady you met up there. A widow named Ella Jason. For instance,
0: Mrs. Jason and I are just acquaintances. I just happened to meet her at the hotel. Fine for an occasional date, but that's all.
1: She's very attractive, not a bit hard to say.
0: We're just friends, I tell you. I'm not in love with her. Besides, I don't want to marry.
1: You don't have a choice.
0: But to marry someone who means nothing to me except... Oh, no. Even if I could do as you say, once I'd paid you, I could never go on living with a wife I don't love. I'd have to get free to get rid of her if necessary.
1: Please, Mr. Ames, again, I beg of you, do not mention that painful word aloud. It's better I don't hear what you have in mind. But, Mr. Ames, we're realists. We do what we must, even when it's painful. So once you pay us, if you feel a terrible necessity to get rid of her, remember, necessity is the mother of invention.
2: Hello? Yes, this is Bungalow D. This is Jason. What? Mr. Ames, what a delightful surprise. Well, I'm fine, thank you. Where are you calling from? Here at the hotel? How wonderful. Oh, of course, Mr. Ames. Oh, Mr. Ames, really? Oh, please, Mr. Ames, you almost embarrass me. I mean, after all, it is a switchboard. Well, yes, I did miss you. Mm-hmm. You did too, really? Well, of course I'm glad. Oh, dinner tonight? Well, I did have a tentative appointment. I really shouldn't... Well, no, I'd never in the world want you to feel that way. Well, we can't have that, can we? Well, I'll make an excuse. The tentative appointment is very nice, you'd understand. But just to be sure we don't hurt his feelings, let's dine away from here tonight. No, no, no, no, no. You decide on the place, Mr. Evans. Time, whatever's agreeable to you. You decide, Mr. Ames, and I'll be ready. Dinner was delicious. I thank you so much, Mr. Ames.
3: Oh, I thank you.
2: You ordered so well, so expertly.
3: Oh, you really think so?
2: Oh, yes. And it's so nice, positively luxurious for me to be able to let someone else take responsibility, even if it's just a matter of ordering dinner.
3: Well, this is a very good place. It's hard to make a mistake
2: oh,
3: here.
2: Oh, if I'd ordered, I'm sure I'd have made mistakes. I always left such things to Henry. Henry was wonderful, so efficient. I simply relied upon him for everything.
3: Your husband?
2: Yes, my husband. He used to tease me, oh, very, very gently, because I was so dependent, making any kind of decision flusters me. Must seem silly to a man like you. You're so poised, so obviously competent. Like Henry. In fact, in many ways, you remind me of him. Me, I'm even afraid of the waiter. Isn't that ridiculous?
3: No. Tell me, you're not as shy in handling real business affairs as you are in ordering from a waiter.
2: Oh, I'm worse. I'm always bewildered.
3: Well, in that case, I hope Henry left you a well-ordered estate.
2: Oh, perfectly. Henry was so provident.
3: Oh, I'm so glad to hear that.
2: But there are occasional business decisions.
3: Well, to be expected. Any estate, any substantial estate, it is fairly substantial, I imagine.
2: Yes.
3: Well, then you must expect an occasional problem. But there must be some member of your family who can advise you.
2: Oh, I've almost no family, just my nephew Herbert. I'm quite alone.
3: Oh.
2: Oh, now, really, Mr. Ames, I'm appalled. You'll soon be convinced I'm a total featherhead and a bore, and you'll never want to see me again.
3: Oh, Mrs. Jason, you can't begin to know how wrong you are. In fact, you couldn't be wronger if you tried.
2: Well, that's very sweet. But now, another word about me. I want to hear about you. What kept you in town last week?
3: Business.
2: Oh, dear. Don't tell me the details. I wouldn't understand. But was it successful?
3: A decision was made. A decision involving method of procedure. At this point, I'm convinced the method will be very, very successful, Mrs. Jason.
2: Well, we're being positively stuffy. Call me Ella.
3: Thank you, Ella.
2: You're welcome, Arthur.
3: I feel like dancing. I feel like dancing with a beautiful woman. Will you dance with me, Ella?
2: Oh, I'd love to. Tonight, I feel very much like dancing.

0: And I say that you are making a mistake, Aunt Ella, a bad mistake. You're going into this without...
1: But you don't know what you're saying. I assure you I am not a child. I know what I'm doing.
0: You don't know enough about him.
1: I know all I need to know,
0: Ella. Look, ever since you phoned me, I have been worried. Would I have rushed here to the hotel? Would I interfere like this if I weren't convinced that you've been hastening?
1: I'm sure you mean well, Herbert, but you're very young. Bear in mind, I'm 10 years older than you, and I am not altogether without experience here.
0: Look, I understand, but I have been doing some research on Mr. Ames.
1: Research? You sound so businesslike.
0: Please.
1: All right, it's charming. You are so
0: young.
1: Will
0: you listen to me? I found out things that you should know.
1: Now, Herbert, that will do. You couldn't have found out anything of real importance that I don't know. A woman's instinct, Herbert. In a matter like this, trust a woman's instinct.
0: Yes, but I prefer facts.
1: Arthur Ames and I will be married tomorrow. That is a fact. You'll see, dear. Everything will be perfect.
0: But Aunt Ella, I'm surprised at you. You can't afford to be wrong in a marriage.
1: And I'm not. So if you'll
0: excuse
1: me...
0: For all you know, if he's what I think he is, he may be dangerous to you.
1: Dangerous to me? Oh, Herbert, my dear, dangerous. Really, darling, that is funny. That is positively funny.
2: But you shouldn't come here to the house.
3: I couldn't help it. You didn't come to us.
2: But I haven't got the money yet. You've got to be patient.
3: Mr. Ames, you're kicking that word to death. What do you think we've been?
2: Look, I tell you, you've got to leave before my wife comes in.
3: Mr. Ames, I like you very much. I hate to have to tell you, but Big Tony is getting weary of waiting. So you see...
2: No, I'll manage to pay somehow. A little more time. But Mrs. Ames will be in soon enough.
3: You're telling me she's the suspicious type?
2: Well, of course not. You know better.
3: So why so worried about her seeing me? You'd think of something to say. Now you're sure she won't give you the money?
2: I can't ask her for it. I don't know how to get it.
3: Mr. Ames, you're in trouble. Unless...
2: Yes?
3: Unless you can find a way to make Mrs. Ames pay off. Say, you're not getting a conscience about her, are you?
2: Are you being funny? What do you expect me to do?
3: Work it out. We want that money a week from today. Or at least a guarantee that the money will be paid. A believable guarantee. If we don't...
2: Stop it! I'm trying.
3: You can't imagine how bad I feel to tell you that that's not enough. Think, Mr. Ames, think. Find a way. You can't just try. You have to succeed. And I mean have to.

0: dear, insurance policy?
1: Yes, it's life insurance, darling. It's an excellent new type of very attractive with double indemnity for accidental death.
0: Oh, darling, it sounds so grim, so depressing. Must we talk about such things?
1: Well, I thought I should explain it to you. I'd like to have it signed up today.
0: Oh, don't explain. I believe I understand. You see, I'm not quite as innocent as you may think.
1: I beg your pardon?
0: I know some things, and I see right through you.
1: Ella, really?
0: We've been married so short a time, I was so carefree, and now so unexpectedly...
1: Ella, I don't understand.
0: Don't fool me for a minute. Men like you are all alike. Your minds work overtime, thinking of ways and means to provide security and protection for your wives. You're such a dear, Arthur, so thoughtful.
1: Oh, Ella, for a moment... Yes, of course. I simply
0: No more talk of death, darling. Do whatever you think is right. I couldn't advise you anyway.
1: Well, you see, this particular policy is a family one. Each of us becomes the beneficiary of the other. There are 4 pages of small print, which I'll explain to you.
0: Darling, don't bother. I'll leave it to you. Just tell me what we have to sign, and we'll sign it.
2: In just a moment... We will return for the second act of Suspense.

0: No, dear, I've never been on top of Mount High Point.
1: Oh, it's a magnificent view. You'll love it.
0: How high is it?
1: Oh, a couple of thousand feet.
0: Oh, don't laugh at me, but I'm a little bit afraid.
1: Afraid?
0: Well, of height. Is it perfectly safe?
1: Oh, I'll be with you, dear. I'll take care of you.
0: There's a railing or something?
1: Well, not at the spot I have in mind, but don't worry.
0: Oh, you think I'm a sissy.
1: No, no, not at all. But you've got to see this view by moonlight, I insist.
0: Yes.
1: See? We're almost at the top.
0: Nobody else in sight? No deserters?
1: No, most people don't come to this particular spot. That's why I like it.
0: You want to share it with me. I understand.
1: Well, end of the road. Now we walk a few feet. And then... Well, then you'll see. This way.
0: Well, I can hardly stand up.
1: I'll take your arm, darling. There we are. Now, just a few steps to the edge.
0: Oh, Arthur, we're too close.
1: I'm holding you, darling.
0: No.
1: Here, right at the edge. That's where
0: Arthur,
1: the view is.
0: No, I'm slipping.
1: Don't grab me like that, dear. I've got you.
0: I've got you. Hello! Oh, thank goodness. We almost fell. Oh, come on, quickly. Let's get back to the car. Arthur, do you realize... When I think of what... Come on. Get into the car, please, and get us away from here.
1: Ella, believe me, I had a good grip on you.
0: I know. If I'd gone over the edge, you'd have fallen, too. Arthur, dearest, you could have been killed.

0: Yes, darling.
1: Such a racket, dear. What in the world are you doing?
0: Oh, I'm refitting the top steps on the cellar stair. They were loose. Oh, I'm sorry for the noise. I didn't expect you in so soon.
1: Can I finish shopping early? Oh, you should have called the handyman, dear. Look at you. Darling, something's wrong. You look so strange.
0: Really? Well, anyway, it's finished. Steps finished. Oh, my back.
1: Now, you see, you shouldn't have done this. Mm. Unaccustomed type of activity, even for an athlete like you.
0: Yes. Really hurts. I gotta sit a minute.
1: Oh, and I teach you. Is it very bad?
0: Kind of. Ella, I left a sweater down there. Would you mind?
1: No, no, not a bit, dear. I'll run down. Arthur! Do you know what you did? You finished the top step and you forgot to put in the next two.
0: I did?
1: Well, aren't we lucky I saw that in time? I could have fallen down and broken my neck. Arthur, don't look so stricken. I'm not hurt. Everybody makes mistakes.
2: In a moment, we will return for the third act of Suspense.

0: So I phoned you this afternoon, darling, as soon as I got word the cabin at Big Lake was available. I hope this hasn't rushed you too much.
1: No, not too much, dear. He said you wanted us to leave right after dinner. He gave me plenty of time. More coffee, dear?
0: Thanks, yes. Remember to tell Clarabelle that we wouldn't need her up there?
1: I let her go right after you called. I told her she'd have 3 days off.
0: Good. More fun to rough it ourselves in such a place.
1: Is the lake really so beautiful?
0: Oh, yes. It's magnificent. Perfect, in fact.
1: And you said we'll have the whole area to ourselves?
0: Mm-hmm. There's absolutely nobody up there right now. That's why we get the off-season rate, including the use of the boating equipment.
1: Sounds ideal.
0: Oh, you can't imagine what it's like in a canoe in the middle of that lake. First thing tomorrow morning, you'll find out. Well, are we about ready? Long drive in the dark.
1: Arthur, dear, you didn't have to pay in advance for the cabin.
0: Why, no.
1: Not even a deposit?
0: No, but, well, I have to pay eventually. What difference does it make?
1: Thrift, darling, thrift. See, I don't intend to go there alone.
0: Alone? What is this? We're both going there.
1: No, dear. No, you're not going anywhere.
0: What?
1: Oh, my poor dear Arthur, you're such an amateur. So inept and so foolishly brave. You persist in challenging professionals in their own field. First as a gambler.
0: Well, I don't know what you mean.
1: Oh, darling, I knew about that from the beginning. And then as a murderer, really, dear, it's pathetic. Those sadly obvious attempts are cliff. A staircase, and now a canoe.
0: Ellen, no.
1: And
0: listen.
1: Above all, to choose as your first victim of all people, me, darling. You're my fifth.
0: Ella, what are you saying?
1: That inevitable policy. Both of us insured. Don't you see? I knew I could count on you for that.
0: Ellen, stop this. Stop it, all right?
1: Don't try to get... Not anymore. Not after drinking that coffee I prepared so carefully for you. It's too late. Henry couldn't get up, and before him, Clarence, and before him, William, et cetera, dear, you see?
2: Dear,
1: and you never could have. Just to think my nephew Herbert, who should by this time have known better, thought you were a mistake.
2: You monster!
1: Sir, that's not like you. It's almost rude. You know I've no head for business. And a lady must live.
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0: heard in tonight's story were Elspeth Eric as Ella, Paul McGrath as Art, Bob Reddick as Herbert, and Leon Janney as Don. 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
1: Bold Venture. Adventure, intrigue, mystery, romance, starring Humphrey Bogart and Lauren Bacall. 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

Once again, the magic names of Humphrey Bogart and Lauren Bacall bring you Bold Venture and a tale of mystery and intrigue.

0: You busy, Slate?
1: I'm all finished, sailor. Come on in.
0: Look who came calling.
1: Well, Kip Ross. How's it going, Kip?
2: I don't know. All right, I guess.
1: Close the door. Have a seat. I was just rearranging my office furniture.
0: This happens every other day, Kip. All Slate's got in this office is a desk and a chair, so he shifts drawers. And, Slate, that's a very clever place to put an inkwell, on the floor. What are you going to do? Use a pen with a long quill? Let's leave it on the desk, huh?
1: So I forgot it. Why don't you keep out of this, sailor? Last time you were in my office, you used my desk for an ironing board. Now look at my desk blotter. It's dented with shoulder straps. Well, what can we do for you, Kip?
2: I brought you a painting. I had it framed because...
1: No, I'm afraid we can't use it. No place for it.
2: Why don't you just look at it?
1: Look, you know what you ought to do? Instead of hanging around Havana and painting things that no one understands, why don't you do something important with your art? Paint calendars, do comic strips.
0: Slate, the man asked you to look at his painting.
2: Maybe you'll like it, Slate. Here. Well?
1: Oh, fantastic.
0: You like it, huh?
1: It's a masterpiece.
2: I spent a good deal of time on it.
1: Well, you should be proud. I've never seen it. Hey, this boat is a bold venture, isn't it? And that's me at the wheel.
0: It ain't Admiral Dewey on his favorite poop deck.
1: Hey, what do you want for it, Kip?
2: Nothing. I want you to have it. Because you've been... Well, Havana isn't the best place in the world to be hungry.
1: Ah, forget it. I'll hang your painting here, right in my office.
2: And whatever happens, don't let it get away from you.
1: Let it get away? Something as great as this? You out of your mind?
2: You can get into your other things now, Barbara. The light's gone. No more painting today.
3: May I look at it?
2: Sure.
3: Oh.
2: Like it?
3: Oh, it makes me cry. You made me beautiful.
2: Ah, give a hack a paintbrush, $2 worth of canvas, and you to pose? What else can he do?
3: When you're rich, it won't matter what you think of yourself or your painting. Whether you admire or hate it, it won't matter.
2: I told you, Barbara, we don't talk about it anymore. We drop it, you hear? We drop it in the nearest gutter.
3: It's not the thing to do with $50,000, Kip. That much money makes you and me a gentleman and a lady.
2: Try to understand me, lady. I stole the Da Vinci off a museum wall because what's between me and Da Vinci belongs to me. An affinity, they call it. Private. Personal.
3: That's why you slapped a painting of Shannon and his boat all over it? It's that personal between you and an old, old Da Vinci?
2: As long as it hangs in Shannon's office, I live the good, shoddy, crummy life of a crummy artist. When the citizens forget their loss, I take the Da Vinci off Shannon's wall and then blow my brains out because I can't paint like that.
3: Oh, you're a fool, Kip. That art dealer, that Gordon McLean said he'd give you $50,000 for it. He's that hungry for it. We could haggle for more if that's what you're trying to say.
2: What's he paid you to convince me, Barbara?
3: I made him give me $10,000 deposit. I said, put your money where your mouth is, McLean. That's what I said.
2: Take it back. I've got no use for it.
3: Oh, Kip, it does something to me to call you an idiot.
2: I sell that picture. The citizens will abhor me, hunt me down, lock me behind stone. Tell the dealer no deal, Barbara. Because you love me, have faith in me.
3: Because you made me so beautiful in my portrait. Because you are an idiot.

0: How does it look hanging here, Mr. Slate?
1: It might be a little too high.
2: It's too low. Slate, we don't hang pictures at the level of the waist. We hang...
1: Whose office is this? I want to be able to look at that painting when I'm sitting at my desk. I don't want to have to stand on a chair when...
3: Oh, I beg your pardon. There was no one out at the front desk, so I saw the office sign and I came right in.
0: You want me to register this gentleman, Mr. Slate?
1: Sure, go ahead.
3: Say, that's a fine painting you have hanging there. Mighty fine.
2: You sound like you know.
3: Yes, yes, I do. My business is knowing. I'm an art dealer. Name's McLean.
1: Kid named Kip Ross painted that. He's got a lot of paintings. I'll give you his address. Maybe you can do each other some good.
3: Such a feeling this one has of the sea and sky and vastness.
2: Vastness, huh? I told you he made you look too fat, Slate.
3: What would you take for this painting?
1: Sorry, it's not for sale.
3: Does an offer of $1,000 make it for sale?
2: Sure it does. What are you looking at me like that for, Slate? Give the money to Kip and get him to paint you another one.
1: He told me to hang on to this painting, remember?
2: But for $1,000.
1: If someone offered me $1,000,000, I still...
3: $2,000?
2: Sold to the man who just came through the door.
1: No sale.
3: You're being very stupid.
1: Take yourself a powder, Buster. Beat it.
3: Stupid. It's a very poor painting, and I'm offering you...
1: Out! Come on, friend!
0: You don't know what you're doing! You want me to take his leg, Mr. Slate?
1: I'll handle him. Out! Your turn to close your mouth, sailor.
2: But he said $2,000.
1: And he also said it was a bad painting. And you know something? He's right. $2,000 for a lousy canvas. Let's see if we can get a better offer.

0: You happy now, knucklehead? You happy that every art dealer in Havana fingered the carnation in his lapel and screamed that Kipros paintings were a drug on the market?
1: And those experts aren't just beating their nosegays.
0: But you turned down $2,000 from a sweet, nice, eccentric philanthropist like McLean.
1: $2,000 for a painting that hasn't even got a dish of dead fruit in it? You know, that's real eccentric.
0: Well, maybe McLean saw you once on our boat and wants the memory never to... Oh, Slate, look at those little turtles in the pet shop window with scenes of colorful Havana painted on their backs. Buy me a boy and girl turtle, Slate.
1: Those turtles will eat you out of house and home. They're slow, but they're sure.
0: Where else can I get pictures of Havana that walk by you on four legs? Now, that's what I call art. Coming in with me, Slate?
1: Oh, I'll wait for you out here. There's lots of two-legged art on this promenade.
0: Okay, pet shop cowboy.
1: My, Shannon, what a windy corner you picked.
2: I heard you speak your name. It stopped me. Sent a current through me. You are Slate Shannon, hmm?
1: Just me mentioning my name did all that to you, right here?
2: To me. To Barbara Hill. Right here. I wonder if you could direct me to 23 Avenida Batista. Just like that, I feel quite lost.
1: You haven't been in Havana long, Miss Hill.
2: Lived here all my life, Mr. Shannon.
1: Lost, huh? What impression would you get of Havana if one of its boys didn't help a girl who's lost in our big, frightening city?
2: You call a cab. I'll pay the fare.
1: Now, that's a square deal if ever I heard one. 1 minute, hon. Hey, sailor, catch.
3: What's the dime for?
1: Bus fare. You'll need it to get home.
2: Did you enjoy the grand tour of my apartment walls, Slate?
1: Sure. Your collection of paintings is very interesting. Is that why you brought me here?
2: Adult education is a fine thing, Slate. What's the matter? Don't you like art?
1: Nuts about it, especially stuff like this. Paintings, etchings, sketches. All of them about the sea.
2: Excite you?
1: What is it with you, Barbara? What have you got on your mind?
2: You. You see, I have good taste in all things. Haven't I?
1: Sure. How did you know who I was on the street?
2: Don't ask questions, Slate. Never ask questions, Slate. Let me close my eyes again.
1: Look, sis, I don't know what you're trying to build. I've got a big fat painting of my own I can look at, and while I'm looking, I can put my feet up on the desk.
2: I want to see.
1: Well, my feet? Tell me a little something about your childhood, Barbara.
2: The painting.
1: It's just a picture of a boat. You've got a lot of them here. Better.
2: I want to see it.
1: All right. You want to bid on it?
2: What?
1: Nothing. Come on, Barbara. Now I'll broaden your mind.
0: Oh, I remember you. You're McLean, and you've broken your arm. That's why you didn't knock on the office door.
4: You're alone, Miss Duval?
0: Me and 29 guests. If I scream, 17 will come running. 17. That's our boy population. You register and it'll make 18.
4: Would Shannon come running?
0: I doubt it. He got blown away on a breezy corner.
4: Good. You were quite amenable the last time we met, Miss Duval. What is your mood now without Shannon to distract you?
0: Without Shannon, the price of the painting goes up to $3,000. A girl's got to look out for her commission.
4: $3,000 in small bills?
0: Look who calls who amenable. Make it $4,000.
4: You've been joshing me.
0: Golly, you know a josh when you meet one, don't you, kid? Yeah, I was joshing. I just wanted to see how high you'd go for slate and crude oil.
4: Now you know. Now you know how I get it for nothing. Scream, Miss Duval. And when your boy guests come running, they'll find your lovely corpse.
0: You know, if you didn't wear a gun in your hand, you wouldn't be half so attractive, Mr. McLean.
4: It does suit me, doesn't it? The picture, Miss Duval.
0: It's hanging on the wall. Go hang alongside of it.
4: I want to watch you get it for me, and then carry it through Havana's streets. I'm a lazy man, Miss Duval. Just enough energy to pin a bullet right through your back. And you know, I'd do it, too.

0: $2,000 can get out of red. But he will not part with the oil painting. Instead, the asylum can't explain such a thing.
1: Well, aren't you going to applaud, Barbara? That's King's latest effort. It might sell half a copy.
2: I don't coordinate well. I can't applaud with my mouth open.
1: Oh, sure you can. Hey, you see how simple it is? Go on, try it.
2: You were offered $2,000 for a painting and you turned it down? This is a picture I must see. Oh, you promised, Slade.
1: First, I wanted you to know all about me. Meet my hotel, meet King here.
0: As I have heard it said, likewise, I'm sure, monsieur.
1: How can you judge a painting of a man if you don't know what a man's like deep down inside?
0: As I remember the picture, Mr. Slate, the artist's intention was the illumination of the tragic struggle between the sea and the craft of frailty. You are but there as a somber blob to give it dynamic symmetry. You are quite blobby in it.
1: What's the matter, King? You jealous he didn't paint your portrait? Come on, Barbara, how do you discuss art with an ignoramus? It's in my office.
2: Who offered you all that money, Slate?
1: Guy named McLean. Gordon McLean. Know him? Kind of paunchy with... Hey, it's gone. The picture's gone. King, my painting's gone. Who took it? Where did Sailor go to sell it?
0: I do not know, Mr. Slade. She went away with you. She did not come back with you. You came back with... I know Miss Sailor.
1: Yeah. For a fellow who stands on windy corners, I sure lose a lot of things, don't I, King?
3: Inside, Miss Duval. Good. Sit down if you want. Stand on your head if you want. Just don't try to get out of this apartment.
4: You know, Mother started to tell me about men like you, Mr. McLean. But in the middle of it, she got a phone call from Aunt Ilka. So she went to the movies with Aunt Ilka, and I never got to hear the rest of it.
3: I hope she enjoyed the film. Now, just be quiet for a moment. I want to look at this picture.
4: Tell me something, Mr. McLean.
3: Save it. Oh, it's you, Kip. Come on in. You know her?
5: What are you doing here, Mr. Val?
4: I got heisted. Me and your painting.
5: What? What are you talking about?
3: What do you want, Kip?
5: I came here to tell you no deal. Go home. Forget it.
4: See if I'm translating well today. You don't want Mr. McLean to have your painting, do you? Well, he's got it, Kip. There it is, on the table, face down.
3: I advise you not to touch that painting, Kip.
5: If it's mine, I want to...
3: Don't think unkindly of me, Miss Duval. I told him, don't touch.
1: How do I get it through that official skull of yours, LaSalle? For a painting that's worth $2,000 to a paunchy dealer, you could get up off your fat wicker
6: chair.
1: You
6: did not have it insured? Go make other shoulders damp with your tears, Shannon. I have damp tears of my own.
1: I'll wear them in good health.
6: I weep because from the National Museum of Classic Art has been stolen a Da Vinci of such exquisite artistry, of such delicious value, that the art lovers of Havana are yapping at my wicker chair.
1: A Da Vinci, huh? I bother you with a lousy little seascape.
6: More than bother, senor. You dull me with it.
1: There's one more work of art I want to report missing, LaSalle.
6: A calendar? A pin-up?
1: Well, you could call her that. Sailor.
6: Huh?
1: She's lost, strayed, or stolen for 5 hours now.
6: Permit me a word of philosophy, Senor Shannon. You are not the last man in the world. Kill me. But you are not. Perhaps your Miss Duval has flew the coop.
1: Yeah, perhaps. But don't stay awake nights dreaming about it, LaSalle. Someday Sailor will have to come home for her other pair of jeans.

0: Yes? Good. Send him right up. Now we shall see, Mr. Val. We're really going to see.
1: I'm happy for you, Mr. McLean. What are you looking for?
0: I just want to make sure, that's all, that under this painting is the Da Vinci.
1: A Da Vinci?
0: You know, Mr. Val, earlier I said Mr. Shannon was stupid. Quite a lot of it rubbed off on you.
1: So that's what's with this painting. Somebody took a valuable piece of art and smeared it with a can of house paint to make it look like a boat.
0: Kip was such a poor painter. Artist leagues all over the world should applaud me for getting rid of him. Look at him. Even in death, he's overplaying it. Come in, Ramos.
2: Si, senor. The painting she's wearing.
0: On the table. Quickly, find out for me.
2: Dulcemente, senor, gently. First, I must put the solution to the gauze to a corner of the picture, and poco a poco, little by little, comes off the first coat. And underneath?
0: Yeah, underneath. Look at it, like something alive. $50,000 worth. Ramos.
2: Si, senor.
0: You understand that you can't afford not to do what I tell you.
2: Oh, comprendo, senor, I understand.
0: Keep her here. I'm going to make arrangements to leave Havana. I'll see you soon.
1: Ramos.
3: Si, senorita.
1: You're a jerk.
2: Oh, this I have been accused of, senorita. But my most important fault is that I am a forger of paintings for whom the police search the nooks and crannies of Havana. Do not try to give me the business with nice words and eye winking.
1: That painting's a Da Vinci.
2: And it is beloved to me.
1: So you can't go to the police, huh? Well, how would you like to tear this room apart and wind up with a reward? All you've got to do is see a man named Slate Shannon. He'll see you.
0: What did you do with that painting, Miss Duval?
1: I told you Ramos took it. You saw the way the room looked, didn't you? You found me tied up. I battled with the man.
0: Why did you fight with him?
1: Because I'm a girl who knows which side her paintings are buttered on. I like the way you operate. And I like your Da Vinci.
0: You want in, huh? Well, I'll think about it, baby. Hold a pucker for me. I'll be right back to take it away from you.
4: Open your eyes, Slade.
5: You open them, kid. I'm tired.
4: You've been sitting here in your office pretending to wonder what's become of the painting, and all the time you knew. Don't tease me anymore, Slade. Tell me where it is.
5: Bargain for it, honey.
4: I don't mind. Tell me what you've done with it. And there's no dream you've ever dreamed that won't come true.
5: Oh, some of them run into big dough.
4: How much? 10,000? 20? With Barbara for a bonus.
5: You're that much of a fan of Kip's paintings that you'd pay 20,000 and what you said?
4: Not for a cheap piece of billboard art that Kip's so good at, but for a Da Vinci. Any figure you long for. Up to 20,000.
5: Da Vinci? What Da Vinci? Where Da Vinci?
4: The one Kip stole. The one he slobbered over with a tired brush. The one he gave you.
2: Do not take the time to insult me for eavesdropping, senor, senorita. It will only roll off my back like off a duck. You see, I'm a criminal and used to insults.
5: But I've got the time for this, Chico.
2: Oh, you have an artist by the seat of his pants, senor. I consider this to be the proper moment for an artist to give you a message from the stunning senorita Duval.
5: Huh?
2: Somewhat stunning all in one room. A prisoner, Gordon McLean, a captive. How I could forge a painting of that technical queen.
5: Where?
2: The Las Flores apartments, apartment 3. Tell her I sent you. Hey, my pants look good like this. High in the waist.
0: You lied to me, Miss Duval. Ramos didn't take that painting.
1: Oh, yes, he did.
0: I'm a patient man, and I've got all of 3 seconds' patience left. Now, where is it? Tell me, or...
5: Hi, sailor. Hi, McLean. You two getting along well?
0: What are you doing here?
5: I need a clean shirt for tonight. I came to get Sailor.
1: Talk to the fellow. He was just going to take the starch out of me.
0: Have you got that painting, Shannon? Did Ramos give it to you?
5: All he gave me was an address, and he said I didn't have to knock.
0: Come here, Shannon. I want to show you what you walked into without knocking. Pretty? No, he's not pretty, is he? This gun can make you twins.
5: What made it so important to kill Kip?
0: He tried to deprive me of something.
5: Worried girl I just took home said it might be a Da Vinci painting.
0: Shannon.
5: Yeah?
0: Ramos came right to you. Miss Duval sent him to you. Ramos and Miss Duval. Make her tell you what happened to the painting.
5: What about it, sailor?
1: What happens if I don't tell you? You're going to beat me?
5: Well, if it'll keep me alive, I will.
1: There you go. Always thinking of yourself.
5: Look, sailor, if we had a Da Vinci, what would we do with it?
1: What other people do. Have people in to look at it. Throw up our hands in admiration of it. Dust it. So we own a Da Vinci.
0: I'm through playing, kiddies. You two want to go out together?
1: I don't know. Mr. McLean, do me a favor.
0: What?
1: That light's in my eyes. Pull down the shade.
0: You know, pulling this trigger is going to save you a trip to the clinic. Your brain will make a study for the police doctors.
1: Pull down the shade, and I'll tell you where the painting is.
0: All right, we'll try it that way. The painting! My Da Vinci!
3: This is yours, too!
0: You want to take it away from me? Well, you won't.
3: Who wants it?
5: Look at this paunch, sailor. It just sagged.
1: Who wants to look at paunches? Aren't you going to tell me how clever I am, pinning that Da Vinci to a window shade?
5: Yeah, clever people like you are lucky to stay alive.
1: But I'm alive. Want me to prove it?
5: Oh, I haven't got the strength to fight you off, sailor. Wait till we get home.

0: Hey, Slate, come here.
1: Yeah? What do you want?
0: Look, Slate, aren't they wonderful?
1: Two turtles? You mean you bought them?
0: They waved their shells at me. I couldn't resist.
1: Say, what is it with you, trying to build a menagerie? Seagull named Melvin, now two turtles.
0: This one's named Tiger, and this one is El Toro, the bull.
1: Yeah, appropriate names for turtles, not quite an inch long. How do you tell them apart?
0: El Toro always knocks on Tiger's shell and asks her to come out. Look at them rubbing noses. I wonder how that feels.
1: Close your eyes.
0: All right. Oh, I like that. Do it again.
1: You like it, huh?
0: What I've been missing. Cool. Again.
1: Yeah, well, wait till I get El Toro, sailor. You just wore Tiger out. She went back into her shell.
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17: Dragnet, the documented drama of an actual crime. For the next 30 minutes, in cooperation with the Los Angeles Police Department, you will travel step by step on the side of the law through an actual case transcribed from official police files. From beginning to end, from crime to punishment, Dragnet is the story of your police force in action.
18: It was Wednesday, August 4th. It was warm in Los Angeles. We were working the day watch out of robbery detail. My partner's Frank Smith. The boss is Chief of Detectives Thad Brown. My name's Friday. We were on our way out from the office, and it was 9:42 a.m. when we got to the Osborne Turkish Bath. Steam room.
19: Hot, isn't it?
18: Yeah. It must be Dell back there.
19: Yeah.
18: Dell?
20: Yeah, who is it?
18: It's Friday and Smith.
20: Oh, I'll be right with you.
18: Okay.
19: Hey, Joe, did you ever have one of these?
18: One of what?
19: Turkish baths. You ever had one?
18: No, I never have.
19: I understand they're great for colds. You just sit there and it burns the germs right out. It's great.
18: You ever have one?
19: No, but Armin, my brother-in-law, he takes them all the time. He tells me about how it does for colds. Next time he has one, I think I'll go with him.
18: Yeah, that's a good idea.
20: Ah, sorry to keep you waiting. We've been having trouble with the boiler. Got to keep a close check on the steam pressure in here.
18: That's okay.
20: Let's get out of here, huh?
18: Well, it won't make me unhappy. It sure is hot, Del.
20: Come on upstairs. We can talk there.
18: Okay. What do you got for us, Dell?
20: It might not go anyplace, but I thought I ought to fill you guys in on it.
18: Mm-hmm.
20: Car rolled in here last night. Must have been about 10:30. Nightman's out with a cold, so I had to fill in.
18: A cold?
20: Yeah, some kind of virus or something.
18: Oh, yeah.
20: Come on, we can talk in the office. Sit down there. Mind if I go over some of these bills while we talk?
18: No, go ahead.
20: Well, this bimbo pulls in here last night, really carrying a load. I registered him and had Jimmy take him upstairs. Guy's kind of loud, you know, rolling all over the place. I wanted to get him upstairs to a room, figuring he'd sack out and we wouldn't hear no more from him.
18: No.
20: Well, he had a different idea. A couple minutes later, he comes downstairs, wants to know what's going on.
18: What do you mean?
20: Wants to know where the steam room is. Says he's not going to sit in a little room all night. He paid for his steam bath. That's what he wants.
18: Yeah.
20: When he starts to talk about his high-powered friends and this deal they're out to pull, I kind of figure there's something wrong.
18: Did he tell you who the friends were?

0: sore. Sounded to me like this Bud is the big man in the deal.
1: I see. No idea what the deal is, though, huh?
0: No, most he said was that when they left town, they were all going to have a lot of money. More money than I'd ever seen.
1: You got the name on this guy?
0: Oh, here's the register here. Let's see. Hey, you can see right here. Vernon Carmichael, Los Angeles.
1: Didn't give an address, huh?
0: Once he mentioned he had to meet Bud at a hotel down on South Flower. Didn't say which one, though.
1: Well, Flower's a long street, Del. That doesn't help much. Didn't give any ideas at all of what the deal was going to be, huh?
0: No, must be a good one, though.
1: Why do you say that?
0: Well, when I took him up to his room last night, I could see his clothes hanging on a chair.
1: Yeah.
0: On top of his coat, he had a shoulder holster. Looked like a .45 automatic in it. The way I look at it, the guy that's carrying that kind of muscle is figuring on scoring heavy.
1: Did you make any phone calls while he was here?
0: No.
1: Anybody had the room since he left?
0: No, I told the cleanup man to leave it alone. Figured you'd want to go over it.
1: That's a good idea. What time did he leave this morning?
0: Jimmy says it was about 7:30. I figured sure he'd sleep most of the morning. If I'd have known he was going to leave that early, I'd have called you last night.
1: Mm-hmm. Well, we better take a look at that room, Del. Might be able to come up with something that'll tell us who he is.
0: I got something else for you.
1: Yeah, what's that?
0: I mentioned this Carmichael to Jimmy last night. Told him that I thought there was something wrong.
1: Yeah?
0: The reason the guy left so early is that he got a call from somebody. Guess it's the guy that picked him up.
1: Did this Jimmy see who it was?
0: No, did the next best thing, though.
1: Yeah, what's that?
0: Got the license number of the car.
1: A.M. We got in touch with Leighton Prince, and Harlan Stahl sent a crew out to go over the room. Frank put in a call to the record bureau, and he had the name Vernon Carmichael checked. There was no record on anyone answering the description that we'd gotten from the manager of the Turkish Baths. In addition, a radiogram was sent to the Department of Motor Vehicles in Pennsylvania, asking for all available information on the owner of the car bearing the license number that we'd been given. 11:30 a.m. Harlan Stahl's crew finished checking the room, and they told us that they'd been able to lift a complete set of clean fingerprints from a water glass. They were photographed and classified. In checking our files, there was no record of the prints. They were forwarded to George Breton up at Sacramento to CII and to the FBI in Washington, D.C. 2 days passed. On Friday, August 6th, we got the word from DMV in Pennsylvania that the car was registered to a Howard Nielsen. The radiogram also gave us a description of the car and the registered owner's address in Pittsburgh. On receipt of this information, we got in touch with the police department in Pittsburgh and found that Howard Bud Nielsen had a misdemeanor record. Late Friday afternoon, the kickback from Washington, D.C. arrived with the information that the fingerprints found in the room at the Turkish Bath were those of Vernon Carmichael. His record listed arrests for petty theft and robbery in Pennsylvania. He'd been brought to trial, but he'd been acquitted. Both men were well known to the police department in Pittsburgh as hoodlums. On Saturday morning, the mugshots of both Nielsen and Carmichael arrived. 10:15 a.m., we met with Lieutenant Jack Smyers, and we decided that the information, coupled with the records of the two men, made the incident worth investigation. The mugshots of the pair were copied, and a canvas of the hotels on South Flower Street was started in an attempt to find the residence of the suspects. The search went on for another 2 days without results. Monday, August 9th, 11:47 a.m., Frank and I got back to the office from communications.
2: You know, we're going to feel pretty silly if Carmichael and Nielsen are already back there.
1: Yeah, I know.
2: Getting to look like the tip from Dell about the hotel and Flower was off, huh?
1: Yeah. Still a lot of places to check, though. They could...
3: Friday?
1: Yeah.
3: We got it for you.
1: What?
3: Carmichael and Nielsen. We found the hotel.
1: At 10:30 that morning, officers Murphy and Rafferty had gotten the first affirmative answer to their questions about the suspects. A room clerk in a small hotel at the corner of South Flower Street and Bunker Hill Avenue had recognized the mugshots of Carmichael and Nielsen. Further questioning brought out the name of the third man in the trio. He was identified as Ernest Hunter. A check of the name through our records netted us no new information on him, and the name and the description was forwarded again to Brereton up at CII in Sacramento and again to Pittsburgh for possible identification. In talks with Lieutenant Smyers and Chief of Detectives Thad Brown, it was decided to keep the man under 24-hour surveillance. Three additional teams of men from robbery detail were assigned to the duty. For the next 7 days, the three men were under constant watch. Their habits were regular. Their movements during the day followed the same general pattern. The kickback on Ernest Hunter disclosed no criminal record. At the end of the first week of watching the men, it was decided that the next step in the operation was to place a microphone in their room so that we might be able to monitor their conversations. Frank and I got in touch with the sound crew at the crime lab, and we made arrangements for them. The necessary permits were obtained from the Federal Communications Commission, and the listening equipment itself was ready. We made arrangements with radio car officers to pick up the suspects for investigation. The sound crew, Frank and I, along with Murphy and Rafferty, stood by for word that the trio was in custody. Tuesday night, 9:40 p.m.
2: Should be getting word pretty quick.
1: Yeah.

0: Mr. Marks.
1: Yeah. Red 1 to Red 2. Come in, Red 2.
2: Any word yet, Dover?
1: No, not yet.
2: We're all set in the manager's apartment.
3: Monitored outpost 1. Monitored outpost 1. Come in, outpost 1.
1: Sounds like they got him.
4: Yeah, you want to take it?
1: Yeah. Stand by, Red 3. Outpost 1 to monitor. Outpost 1 to monitor. Go ahead.
3: Monitor to outpost 1. Information received that suspects are in custody. Repeat, suspects are in custody. Acknowledge.
1: Outpost 1 to monitor. Outpost 1 to monitor. Message received. Outpost 1 up.
0: You heard it.
1: Now. Red 1 to Red 2 and Red 3. Red 1 to Red 2 and Red 3. Do you read me, Red 2 and 3?
2: Red 2 to Red 1. Read you. Red 3 to Red 1. Receiving clearly.
1: Red 1 to Red 3. Suspects are now in custody. Proceed with installation of listening equipment. Over.
3: Roger, Red 1.
1: Red 3, please keep contact.
3: Will do, Red 1. Red 3 out.
1: Red 1 to Red 2. Come in, Red 2.
2: Red 2 to Red 1.
1: Murph, can you see the suspect's apartment from where you are?
2: Not good, Joe. It's down the hall and around the corner. First door. Over.
1: Red 1 to Red 3. Come in, Red 3.
3: Red 3 to Red 1.
1: Are you in the apartment yet?
3: Yeah, Joe. We're just starting to install the bug.
1: Is there a radio in the room?
3: Yeah, a small table model. It's on the nightstand next to the bed.
1: Can you fix that before you leave?
3: Yeah, I'll pull one of the wires so it won't work.
1: Good. Where are you putting the bug?
3: We're laying it under the edge of the carpet near the door to the kitchen. Should be able to pick up the whole room from there.
1: Well, there's nothing to do now until we get it finished, huh?
4: Yeah. We got the recorder all set up?
1: Yeah, it's in the room. Sound crew came in this afternoon and made the installation on it.
4: Mm-hmm. You know how to work it?
1: Yeah, I think so. Jack checked me out on it. It's pretty simple. Just like playing a piano. Press a key and away it goes.
4: Well, I hope you got it. I've always had trouble with them. Last time out, I wanted to rewind one of the spools and listen to something. Ended up erasing everything we had.
1: Yes, I remember that very well.
4: I was afraid you would.
3: Red 3 to Red 1. Red 3 to Red 1. Come in, Red 1.
1: It's the sound crew.
4: Yeah.
1: Red 1 to Red 3.
3: Have completed installation. We're leaving the apartment.
1: Have you seen anybody in the halls?
3: No, all clear. We've had more than our share of luck on this one, Joe.
1: Yeah, let's hope it holds out. p.m. The installation of the listening equipment was completed, and Frank and I, along with Officer Pat Murphy, took up our positions in the room we intended to use as a monitoring post. Officer Rafferty went back to the city hall and told them that we'd finished and we were ready to have the suspects released. In the meantime, Carmichael, Nielsen, and Hunter had been fingerprinted and mugged. A search of their persons had failed to reveal any incriminating evidence, and the time that they'd been held had allowed us to make the necessary installation. After the trio had been released, we received information that they were proceeding toward the hotel. Frank, Murphy, and I waited for them at the monitor post to come into their room. 12:35 a.m.
4: That's them.
1: Get the recorder, huh?
4: Right.
1: You want to take care of the log, Frank?
4: Yeah. See, it's 12:36 a.m.
1: That's it.
5: Lousy deal, boy.
6: Just wanted to ask you some questions, that's all.
5: That's what you think. They had a reason.
6: You're so smart, you tell me why.
5: Ah, shut up. Will you, Carmichael? You weren't such a big man when he started asking you the questions. You ought to thank saying how he was going to tell them all.
6: Why don't you shut your
5: probably mouth? When you got tanked up in that Turkish bath, that's probably what tipped him.
6: What tip? A couple of uniformed cops stop us on a routine investigation. They got nothing. Anything on us you think he'll let us go? Well, do you? You think he'll let us go?
5: Oh, why don't you dry up? Hunter?
6: Yeah?
5: Turn on the radio, will you? Get some music?
6: Yeah.
5: And next time you get tanked, come back here, huh? Don't go roaming all over town. That's why they picked us up. You said something.
6: What'd I say? You know what I said, huh, do you? You being a big man, you tell me what I said to him. They picked me up. Go ahead, tell me.
5: You said something. I don't know what it was, but you shut up your mouth. Hey, Hunter, what's the matter with the radio? I thought you were going to turn it off.
6: I'm fine, see?
5: Broken.
6: Don't worry.
5: That doesn't make any difference. I'm gonna hit
6: the sack. Nice. I ain't shut for a while.
5: You open your mouth anymore, you got more trouble you can handle.
6: That's the way it looks to you.
5: Yeah, Doug, you guys don't shut up, I'm gonna throw one of you out of here. Now shut up and get some sleep. Good night.
6: Good night.
1: And that's the way it went for the next 5 days. When the men were in the room, they argued continually. They talked about the deal they were working on, but from their conversation, there was no way of learning what they planned. When they left the room, they were constantly under surveillance, but their movements were routine. They took their meals in the same restaurant. They went to movies. They sat in bars, always together. During the time they were out of the apartment, they made no local contacts. They received no telephone calls. They made none. We knew that they were planning something, but there was no way of knowing what it was. All conversation in the room was recorded and listened to over and over again in the hope that we could come up with some kind of a lead. But the time spent in replaying the recordings netted us nothing. From what they'd said, we figured that whatever they were planning would take place on either Tuesday, August 17th, or on Wednesday, August 18th. On Tuesday, three-way cars were assigned to the streets in front of the hotel, but the suspects acted as usual. On Wednesday, they didn't leave their room. Frank, Murphy, and I continued to wait. On the streets outside, three other teams of men were standing by in undercover cars. 9:30 p.m. That's their telephone. Get the recorder, Murph.
0: Yeah.
1: 9:31 p.m.
0: Yeah.
6: I'll get it. When? Right. Okay, we leave right now. Yep. What? Yeah, that's the word we got. Right, we'll see you in about 30 minutes. Right. Hey, how are we gonna know you? Yeah. Mm-hmm. Yeah, I got it right. Hey, who was that? The contact? Yeah. So the stuff just got in. We're supposed to pick it up right away. Oh, looks like maybe we gotta work now. It's too soon for me. Let's go.
1: That's it.
6: Come on, let's get out.
1: I'll get it out. Outpost 1 to units 1K89, 1K88, 1K87. Suspects are leaving room. Suspects are leaving room. Outpost 1 out. All right, let's go.
4: I wish we knew what it was.
0: Sounds like it might be narcotics.
1: Well, it could be. Doesn't make a lot of difference, does it?
4: Yeah.
1: At least we know it's something. By the time we got to the street, the suspects were getting into their car and pulling away from the curb. Frank, Murphy, and I got to our car and followed them. They drove down South Flower to the corner of Palm Drive and turned left. Three blocks further, they pulled into a gas station and apparently asked directions. They turned south on Broadway and drove about a mile. At Santa Barbara Avenue, they turned left again and drove three blocks. They stopped and parked the car in front of a small bar. We informed the other units of the activity and asked them to stand by in the area. Carmichael got out of the car and entered the bar. Murphy left us and entered the bar after him. Carmichael returned in a few minutes with another man. The two of them got back into the car and they talked. At the end of that time, all four of the men got out of the automobile, and then they entered the bar. Shortly after that, Carmichael, Nielsen, and Hunter walked out of the place. Carmichael was carrying a small package wrapped in plain brown paper and tied with a string. The fourth man wasn't with him. Frank and I got out of our car and approached the men as they stood talking. All right, hold it up, police officers. Over there, put your hands up on that wall.
4: What's going on?
1: Get your hands up there. Frank, you want to check the package?
0: Yeah.
1: Keep your hands on that wall.
7: Lousy deal. I hope you're happy, Carmichael. I hope you're real happy.
4: What are you talking about?
7: I've got to lay this one to you. You really took care of this.
1: Stand still and keep quiet. How about it, Frank?
0: I don't know.
1: What do you mean?
0: Where's money? $20 bills. Must be $15,000, $20,000 worth.
1: Where?
0: As far as I can tell, it's good.
1: Where's that put us?
0: Well, there's $20,000 here.
1: Yeah.
0: Let's find out where they got it.
8: 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That's why a doctor has examined for almost 2 years a large group of Chesterfield smokers. 45% of them have, on the average, been smoking Chesterfields for well over 10 years. What is the effect on these people from smoking Chesterfield? No adverse effects to the nose, throat, and sinuses, says the doctor. Consider Chesterfield's record with these smokers, with millions of other smokers throughout America. Another good reason for you to change to Chesterfield. Regular or king size, Chesterfield is best for me, best for you.
1: a.m. The four suspects were taken into custody and removed to the city hall for interrogation. We got in touch with the Secret Service and asked them to come over to the office to check on the currency. The agent arrived and, after looking at the money, pointed out several minute mistakes that had been made in the engraving of the plates. He went on to explain, however, that this particular printing was one of the best that he'd ever seen. He told us that the paper used in the bills would be analyzed and that we'd receive copies of the reports as soon as they were finished. 12:14 a.m. While Murphy, Rafferty, and the Secret Service man questioned Nielsen in the interrogation room, Frank and I talked to Carmichael in the squad room. We questioned him for about an hour, but he refused to say anything that would help us get a lead to the source of the counterfeit. 1:30 a.m.
4: How long you figure you can keep this up, Carmichael?
9: I don't know what you're talking about.
1: Oh, now, come off it. We're getting tired of playing kid games here. We want to know where the queer came from now.
4: Who says it's queer?
1: Guy that printed it was pretty sloppy. He made a lot of mistakes.
10: Joe?
1: Yeah, Mark.
10: See you, man.
1: Yeah. Be right back.
4: Yeah.
1: How you doing?
10: Nothing. Nielsen won't say a word. Gives it to us that he didn't know what was going on. Says he just went out there to pick up a package.
1: You say who they were running the errand for?
10: No. Tells it just he went along for the ride. The whole thing was Carmichael's idea.
1: Mm-hmm.
10: We thought maybe we'd go to work on Hunter, see what we can get from him.
1: Okay.
10: You going to stick with Carmichael?
1: Yeah, I guess so. From what we heard in the room, if there's going to be a break, I got a hunch it's going to come from him.
10: Okay. You got anything, let us know, huh?
1: Right away.
9: Oh, the big man's back again. Your friend there tell you all about it?
1: No, but yours did.
9: Hmm?
1: Nielsen just laid the whole thing in your lap.
9: You're kidding.
1: You want to talk to him?
9: What'd he say?
1: Well, he tells it. He was just along for the ride. You're the big wheel in the whole thing.
9: He said that?
1: I said you could talk to him if you want to.
9: Well, he ain't going to make it. He ain't going to lay it on me.
4: You want to tell us your side of it?
9: Yeah, I'll tell you the way it happened. That lousy bum. How do you like that, him saying I'm the wheel? I'll tell you.
1: All right, now where'd the queer come from?
9: I don't know.
4: I thought you were going to tell us.
9: I'm doing that. I really don't know where it came from.
1: You turn up with $20,000 and $20 bills, and you ask us to believe that you don't know where it was printed.
9: I'm not asking you anything. I'm telling you what I know. That's it.
1: Well, tell us about your part.
9: Nielsen, Hunter, and me were approached in Pittsburgh.
1: By who?
9: I don't know.
4: We're going that way again, huh?
9: All right, so you don't believe me. That's the way it happened.
4: The guy who approached you just walked up and said, here's 20,000 bucks, just like that, huh?
9: No, the deal was that Nielsen, Hunter, and me were supposed to come out here. We were supposed to check into a hotel and wait for a call. Guy who called us would have the queer. He'd turn it over to us and we'd pass it.
1: You bought the counterfeit?
9: Yeah.
4: What'd you pay for it?
9: $2.50.
1: For $20?
9: Yeah, $2.50 for $20.
1: You paid the other man we picked up?
9: Yeah, we gave him $2,500.
1: You ever seen the man before?
9: What?
1: The man you bought the queer from. Do you know him?
9: No, never saw him before.
4: He's not the man who made the original contact in Pittsburgh.
9: No, a guy back east was an old man.
1: How old?
9: I don't know, maybe 55, 60, around in there.
4: Not the fellow you met tonight.
9: I told you that before. It's not the same man.
4: You hear him use a name of any kind?
9: No. Is it just to call him Pop, that's all. Pop.
1: Give us a description of this man, Pop.
9: What's in it for me?
1: Well, what do you got now?
9: Nothing.
1: All right, it'll stay that way. You're in big trouble, Carmichael. If you're smart at all, you're going to cop out the whole thing and cooperate with us.
9: Lousy Nielsen, him all the time yelling about how it was all set, all the time saying we had it made. Sure, I'll go with you. I just want to see Nielsen get his, that's all. Just want to see him get his.
4: We're going to want you to look at some pictures, too.
9: I told you I'd go the route. You just tell me what you want to know. If I got the answer, so have you.
1: All right.
9: What'd he tell you?
1: What?
9: That lousy Nielsen. What'd he tell you about how it happened? He tell you the way I did? He tell it that way?
1: Pretty much, yeah.
9: Sure, that's the way it happened. Can't be told any other way.
1: Well, Nielsen might give you an argument there. Further interrogation of the other three men in the operation served to corroborate the story that we'd been given by Carmichael. $2,500 in cash was found on the fourth suspect. Once the other men were confronted with the fact that Carmichael had told us everything he knew concerning the operation, they all followed suit. But other than telling us that they knew the head man in the counterfeiting act as Pop, they couldn't come up with any further information. From the man who'd been in the bar, we learned that he'd met Pop in Pittsburgh. He also told us that as far as he knew, the counterfeiter had been in prison at one time or another. However, the suspect was unable to tell us in what state or on what charges Pop had served time. He went on to tell us that he'd gotten the money in Pittsburgh and that Pop had told him that he'd be contacted later. The Secret Service had completed their analysis of the counterfeit bills, and they told us that they were some of the most perfect printing jobs that they'd run across. The counterfeiter had made one major mistake, however. In the printing of the currency, he'd impregnated the paper with small silken hairs so that it would stand close inspection. The currency now in use is made with nylon hairs. The agent from the Secret Service told us that they had agents working on tracing the manufacture of the paper in the hopes that they could come up with a lead as to the identity of Pop. The four suspects were booked into the city jail. Thursday, August 19th, we ran the name Pop through our moniker file. Of the 47 cards turned over to us by the Record Bureau, 19 of the suspects listed matched the descriptions that we've been given. The pictures of the men were pulled and shown to Carmichael and the other three suspects. They were unable to give us an identification. The name and description was sent to George Brereton in Sacramento, and he sent us another 150 possible. These were checked out without result. The nickname and physical description of the man was sent to Washington, and we got back over 1,000 names and pictures. It took us 6 weeks, working with the Secret Service, to check out these possibles. The results, nothing. Tuesday, October 5th, Frank and I got back to the office. I get it. Robbery Friday. Yeah. Mm-hmm. All right, wait a minute. Wait till I get that down. All right, go ahead. Uh-huh. Yeah. Yeah, well, it should check out. Mm-hmm. Right. Okay, we'll meet you.
4: What you got?
1: Report of the paper and the queer bills just came through.
4: Yeah?
1: Looks like we found Pop. In checking the manufacturers of paper similar to that used in the counterfeit $20 bills, the Secret Service had come up with the name of a small print shop in the eastern section of Los Angeles. The paper used was of an unusual type, and there were not many orders for it. This particular shop had ordered large quantities of it in the past and was continuing to use it. In checking out the name of the man on the order blanks, the Secret Service had found that he'd been convicted of robbery and had served a term in the federal penitentiary in Atlanta. He'd been released and had come to California and opened a small print shop. We spent the next 2 days checking the suspect out. His name was given as Stanley Jackson, age 47. For the next week, the print shop and Jackson himself were kept under constant surveillance. On Thursday, October 14th, at 11:50 p.m., the suspect was followed to his print shop.
10: I'll cover the front of the shop, Joe.
1: Right, Mo. Come on, Frank.
4: Yeah. Joe?
1: Yeah. Sounds like a press, doesn't it?
4: Yeah.
1: Come on.
4: The back door's around here.
1: You see what's going on in there?
4: No. Got the windows all painted over. What do you figure?
1: Well, it doesn't leave us with a lot of choice. If we go in and he's not turning counterfeit, we're going to make him so hinky that we might never nail him.
4: Yeah. But if we don't go in, he might get rid of the plates and we're in trouble there, too.
1: Yeah, like I said, we haven't got much choice, have we? All right, let's go.
11: What's going on? What are you doing in
1: police
11: here?
1: Police officers, you're under arrest. You want to take the press, Frank?
11: Right. You've got no right to come in here like this. I know my rights. You haven't got a warrant. You've got no right to act like this.
1: You want to kill it, Frank?
4: I got it. Got a plate for the press, Joe. Doing a green overlay. Take a look.
11: Yeah. You haven't got any right touching those. They're mine. They belong to me, mister.
1: Where'd you get the plates, Jackson?
11: They're good, aren't they, mister? The very best.
1: Where'd you get them?
11: Made them. Made them myself.
1: Where'd you learn engraving?
11: In prison. When they sent me to prison, I learned all about engraving. Real engraving. Not photo process, but the real thing. Finest plates I've ever seen. The best. Beautiful money, isn't it? Best I've ever seen. Fool anybody. Did it all myself. Pass it anywhere. Fool anybody, anywhere.
1: Yeah.
11: Just look at it, mister. That's a genuine article, isn't it? Real money. It's perfect. Absolutely perfect, mister.
1: No, you're wrong there.
11: Hmm?
1: The government didn't print it.
8: The story you have just heard is true. The names were changed to protect the innocent. On January 11th, trial was held in federal court, Southern District of California. In a moment, the results of that trial. Now, here is our star, Jack Webb.
1: Thank you, George Fenneman. 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
8: Vernon Alex Carmichael, Howard Raymond Nielsen, Ernest Richard Hunter, Philip Roger Harger, and Stanley Norman Jackson were tried and convicted of violation of Title 18, U.S. Code, Section 474, Printing and Issuing Counterfeit Money. 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Heard tonight were Ben Alexander, Clarence Cassell, Jack Crucian, Harry Bartell. 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Hal Gibney speaking. 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Chesterfield has brought you Dragnet, transcribed from Los Angeles.
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0: 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The Shadow, a mysterious character who aids those in distress and helps the forces of law and order, is in reality Lamont Cranston, wealthy young man about town. Cranston's friend and companion, the lovely Margot Lane, is the only person who knows to whom the unseen voice belongs. The only one who knows the true identity of that master of other people's minds, the Shadow. Today's story, The Man Who Murdered Time.
1: Yes, Stuart?
2: Mr. Cranston, on behalf of all the employees of the club, I wish to thank you for your generous New Year's gift to the personnel.
1: It's quite all right, Stuart. Happy New Year.
2: The same to you, sir. And may I thank you, too, Mr. Hughes, for your gift.
1: You're very welcome, Stuart. Happy New Year.
2: Happy New Year to you, sir.
1: I wish I could have made it more, Cranston, but it hasn't been a terribly good year for me.
3: I'm sorry to hear it, Hughes. Oh, by the way, how is Mrs. Hughes feeling these days?
1: Poorly. Well, the doctors at the sanitarium say she may pull out of it next year. That's why I'm looking forward to the New Year so eagerly.
3: Well, Hughes, if there's anything I can do in the way of financial assistance...
1: Thanks, old man, but it won't be necessary. I expect to be out of debt very shortly.
3: Business improving?
1: No, a trust fund is coming due in 2 weeks. Inheritance from my Uncle Matthew, you know.
3: Well, I'm delighted to hear it, Hughes. It's 4 o'clock. Well, only 8 hours to a brand new year and new hope for all of us.
1: Amen to that.
3: You're coming to my New Year's Eve party tonight, aren't you?
1: Oh, I meant to tell you, Cranston. I'll be late. I got a call this morning from a second cousin of mine. He wants me to come to see him this evening. Brilliant scientist, but I suspect he's losing his mind.
3: Oh?
1: Know what he claims to have invented? A time machine.
3: A time machine?
1: Yes. Fantastic, isn't it?
3: Come, Hughes. Is anything really fantastic in the modern world of science? 30 years ago, the notion that a human voice could circle the Earth without the aid of wires would have been called not only fantastic, but impossible. Radio, electric light, airplanes, all were called fantastic in their time, but today they're accepted facts. Why not the time machine?
1: Well, I'm from Missouri. Anyway, I'm really going to see my cousin, not because of his alleged invention, but, well, because he's dying.
3: Well, that's too bad.
1: Yes, the poor chap's got an incurable heart condition. He told me his doctors don't give him more than a few days to live. Well, I've got to be off.
3: And see you tonight, then, Hughes.
1: Only a miracle keep me away, Cranston. A miracle like the time machine. Here, Willard. Drink this water. There. Feel better now?
4: Yes. Yes, better use.
1: Perhaps you'd better get into bed, Willard. Frankly, I didn't expect to find you up and about, dressed to kill.
4: Dressed to kill. Very good. Such an apt phrase. Well, why not? This is probably the last day of my life.
1: Oh, I'm sure it's not as bad as all that, Willard. If you take care of yourself.
4: Come, use. I'll never see the new year. That's what you're really thinking. Know what I've done today?
1: What, Willard?
4: The things I've wanted to do all my life. Packed them all into this one long, glorious day. I've smoked $2 cigars, eaten the finest foods, bought thousands of dollars worth of completely useless things just for the fun of indulging myself.
1: Willard, I thought that you...
4: That I'm broke? I am.
1: Then how did you...
4: Borrowed, dear cousin. Spent other people's money, incurred enormous debts. Payable next year. Next year, which will never come.
1: Sorry, Willard.
4: Oh, what are you sorry about? I'm not. Matter of fact, I've just begun to celebrate. And you must join me, Hughes. Absolutely insist. I bought a marvelous sherry today, a rare vintage.
5: You rang, sir?
1: Really, Willard, you needn't bother.
4: The sherry, John.
5: Yes, sir. I have it here, sir.
4: Fine, fine. Put it on the table.
5: Shall I pour, sir?
4: No, I'll do it myself. That's all, John.
5: Very good.
4: There you are, Hughes. Drink hearty.
5: Thank you.
4: How do you like it? Nectar. Ambrosia, huh?
1: It has a peculiar flavor, hasn't it?
4: Oh, it'll grow on you. Finish it, Hughes. Drink to my last day on earth.
1: Oh, no, no, Willard, not to that.
4: To my last day on earth. And yours, my dear cousin.
1: To my last day?
4: Hughes, I told you that today I meant to satisfy every ambition I ever had. Well, I've left for the last my greatest ambition of all. To kill you.
1: To kill me? Why, you're joking.
4: Think so, Hughes?
1: But why? What have I ever done to you?
4: What haven't you done to me? You've been a bone in my throat ever since we were boys together.
1: I believe you're really
4: if
1: serious.
4: If it hadn't been for you, I'd have been Uncle Matthew's fair-haired boy, his favorite, his pet. He would have raised me in luxury instead of you.
1: Well, you quarreled with him. You were
4: he would have left me his money, not you, you Judas. You had everything while I starved, scraped, suffered. I've brooded over that, my fine cousin, a whole lifetime. And now, this wonderful day, this last day of the year, I'm going to kill you. I'm going to kill you not once, but 1,000 times. You see that machine in the corner?
1: I see, Willard. Calm down.
4: That's my time machine.
1: Your time machine, yes. I remember your saying.
4: Do you know what this machine can do? It can prevent the future from happening.
1: The future from happening? Oh, now, look, Willard, look. Let me call your physician.
4: Don't be a fool. I'm as sane as you are. That's a scientific machine, not a madman's toy. Do you know how it works? Of course not. I'll explain it in simple terms. Hughes, what is time?
1: Why, time is...
4: Time is like a railroad track. A straight railroad track, Hughes. And the world is a train running along that track. On the track behind us lies yesterday, December 30th. Today, we're traveling along that section of track we call December 31st. And at midnight tonight, the train, you, I, the whole universe... is scheduled to plunge straight ahead into January 1st of the new year. You follow me so far, Hughes?
1: Yes. What has this to do with your so-called time machine?
4: Just this. By using a revolutionary principle of physics, my own discovery, my machine bends the straight track of time, curves it, so that the time track forms a perfect circle.
1: Incredible.
4: You fool, it's a scientific fact. I've done it.
1: You're mad, I say, mad.
4: Listen to me, Hughes. Midnight tonight, when I turn on the switch, time will instantly be curved back on itself. So that instead of continuing into January 1st, we'll go back 24 hours. We'll live December 31st over again and again and again like a phonograph needle caught in a groove.
1: You expect me to believe that this day will never end? That you can make December 31st repeat itself forever? Why?
4: Laugh, you fool. You won't laugh long. Today, I've been especially careful to make it the fullest, happiest day of my life because I'm going to live this wonderful day forever. I'll catch time in that groove and hold it there. The future will never come. I'll never have to pay my debts. Despite my bad heart, I'll never die.
1: I'll have to be as insane as you to believe that.
4: Would you like a demonstration?
1: Playing the farce out to the end, are you? Well, go ahead. Demonstrate.
4: That's the proper scientific spirit, Hughes. I'll set the machine to affect merely this house and ourselves. What incident of the last half hour do you want me to make repeat itself? Choose.
1: Oh, the butler and the sherry.
4: John and the sherry, eh? Very good. And I want you to bear in mind that just as time will be repeated here in this room for the next few moments, so can I repeat time throughout the whole world, not once, but again and again. Now, let me adjust my machine. There. Now to close the circuit.

0: You rang, sir?
1: Really, Willard, you needn't bother.
2: The sherry, John.
0: Yes, sir. I have it here, sir.
2: Fine, fine. Put it on the table.
0: Shall I pour, sir?
2: No, I'll do it myself. That's all, John.
0: Very good, sir.

0: There. The automatic circuit cut us off, and we're back in ordinary time again. Convinced, Hughes?
1: It can't be. It's impossible. It's a trick, a dream, a nightmare.
0: You'll be saying that for all eternity.
1: I'm getting out of here.
0: Are you, cousin? Try it if you can.
1: I can't. I'm paralyzed. I can't get out of this chair.
0: You feel pain now, don't you, Hughes?
1: Yes. Yes, horrible pain.
0: You shouldn't have drunk the sherry, Hughes. Your glass contained the slow poison, you see.
1: No! No, help! Help!
0: There's an antidote on the table. You see that little green bottle, Hughes, just beyond the reach of your fingers? Isn't it ironic? If you could only move your arm 5 inches. Try. Oh, you can't. Dear me, how very, very sad. All you can do is look at the antidote while you die in agony.
1: Please, please, will it help me? Help me! I don't want to die!
0: Just a little while now, cousin, a little while. It's almost midnight. You'll die just before midnight. And then I'll turn on my machine. Set it to affect the whole world forever. And time all over the world will snap back 24 hours. Everybody in the world will live December 31st over again and again, forever and ever. You too, you.
1: No, no.
0: You'll visit me again. Drink the poison cherry again. Die again. Live again. Die again.
2: Oh, the motley party of yours is the loveliest New Year's Eve party I ever attended.
3: Margot, you danced beautifully.
2: Thanks, Lamont.
3: I wonder what's happened to you. He said he'd be late, but I didn't...
4: Hold it, everybody! Here comes the New Year!
2: Happy New Year, Lamont.
3: Not yet, Margot. 8, 9, 10... 11?

0: Why, Lamont, where are we? I'm still in your arms dancing with you, but it's not the party, the New Year's Eve party in your apartment. How could that be?
1: I don't know, Margot.
0: What was that awful crash?
1: I don't know. But look around you, Margot. We're dancing in the Honolulu Club.
0: But we were dancing in the Honolulu Club right here last night. Last night at midnight. I mean 24 hours ago. Oh, I don't know what I mean.
1: Keep dancing with me, Margot. I've got to figure this out. Seems like a dream, yet...
0: That's it, Lamont. It's a dream. I dreamed through the whole day, December 31st, right up to midnight. Then that crash, and I woke up here in the Honolulu Club.
1: Margot, it wasn't a dream, I tell you.
0: Then what was it, Lamont?
1: I don't know. But something's gone wrong, Margot. Something's gone wrong with the whole world.
0: But everything seems all right, Lamont.
1: Margot, hold on to me. Don't let go. Let's walk back to our table.
0: Well, all right, but I don't understand.
1: Keep holding on to me. Margot, do you remember last night, just about this time, as we were dancing, a waiter accidentally dropped a whole tray full of dishes?
0: Well, yes, that's so, Lamont. Lamont, it happened. He dropped it just as he did last night.
1: Yes. I see it all now, Margot. We actually lived through December 31st. We, everybody, the whole world. But just as the last stroke of midnight came, something happened to time.
0: Time?
1: Yes. Time snapped back 24 hours. Instead of going on to January 1st, the world went back to the first moment of December 31st.
0: But nobody else seems to realize what's happened.
1: Yes, that is strange. Apparently everybody's forgotten that they lived through the last day of the year.
0: Why do we remember?
1: Margot, I believe that the same power that makes me invisible to others has something to do with this.
0: What do you mean, Lamont?
1: Years ago in India, I was studying with the yogi priests. I developed my powers of concentration, my power of will, to such an extent that apparently this accident of time doesn't affect me. How long I'll be able to fight against it, I don't know.
0: But I haven't your power, Lamont. Why do I remember, too?
1: Margot, because at the instant time flashed back, you happened to be dancing with me. You were in my arms, within the aura of my will, my influence.
0: No.
1: Just so long as you're touching me, you'll remember, too.
0: Oh, Lamont, I can't believe it. I can't.
1: Well, then try it. Let go of me. Go on, let go, Margot.
0: Well, all right. You're right, Lamont. You remember the Higgins, don't you?
1: Margot.
0: Yes, that's the family.
1: Margot, stop.
0: Well, they're very
1: Margot,
0: anxious
1: listen
0: that
1: to
0: you
1: me.
0: And I go south
1: Margot.
0: For this year. What am I saying? What's happened? Oh, Lamont, you're holding me again.
1: Margot, the instant you let go of me, you said exactly what you said 24 hours before. When I grabbed you, you snapped back, free of the new time spell.
0: Then it's true. Oh, Lamont, I'm afraid. Don't let go of
1: me. Steady, Margot.
0: Oh, but it's horrible. People will go on living through December 31st to eternity, never knowing, never realizing. Lamont, there'll never be a new year.
1: You're absolutely right. Unless this can be stopped.
0: But how can anyone stop it? Nothing human could have caused a thing like this to happen.
1: I'm not so sure, Margot. Hughes told me that a cousin of his, a brilliant scientist, claimed to have invented a time machine. That cousin of Hughes may be responsible for what's happened to time.
0: But who is this man? Where does he live?
1: Hughes didn't say. I'll have to find him some way. And when I do, Margot, it'll be as the shadow. Perhaps the shadow will be able to switch time back to normal. Bring the new year to a world doomed to live a day which never ends.

0: In just a minute, the curtain rises on Act Two of The Shadow's Adventure. Meanwhile, a word to you motorists. Do you slow down passing a school? Do you pass other cars on a hill? Do you come to a full stop at street intersection?
1: The Shadow wonders. The terrific toll of deaths and injuries indicates that too many motorists fail to exercise caution, fail to consider the other fellow. Play safe. It pays.
0: And motorists, here's one thing more. If you only realized the importance that safe tires, too, play in safe motoring, you wouldn't hesitate a minute to put the new Goodrich Safety Silvertowns with the Lifesaver Tread on your car. For remember, this new Silvertown is much more than a new tire. It's a new kind of tire safety. On the inside, it has the famous blowout protection of the Goodrich Golden Ply. And on the outside, it has the amazing new Lifesaver Tread. The tread that sweeps wet roads so dry, you can actually light a match on its track. Yes, sir, that's plenty dry. So it's hardly surprising that Silvertowns will give you the quickest non-skid stops you've ever had.
2: Margo, keep holding on to me.
3: I will, Lamont. We can walk. My apartment isn't far. Oh, why don't you let me come with you?
2: No, Margot. This is the Shadow's job. It may be dangerous. I want you to be safe.
3: Safe in a world gone mad? Oh!
2: But, watch yourself. The streets are slippery with ice. Here, hold on to me more tightly. We'll cross here.
4: What happened?
5: It's an accident.
6: What about it?
5: Hit by a cab.
7: Hey, here comes a cop. Somebody call an ambulance. That woman's hurt.
3: Oh, hello.
2: Come on. Do you remember, Margot? Last night, on this very spot?
3: Same taxi, the same corner, same poor woman struck down. It's happened all over again.
2: Yes, Margot. And it'll happen all over again every 24 hours, from now until doomsday.
3: Oh, it's frightening. Think of that woman over and over.
2: Unless I can put time back on its track, Margot. I must. Let's hurry.
3: Oh, look at that poor man shivering in the doorway there. He hasn't even an overcoat.
2: He looks hungry, poor devil. Margot, remember last night? In a moment, he'll step out of that doorway and ask me for a dime.
8: Excuse me, mister. Could you give me a dime
2: for
8: a cup of coffee? I'm so cold, I'm freezing. Oh, thanks. Thanks, mister.
3: There's one thing I'm glad of, Lamont. He doesn't know. He doesn't know he's doomed to shiver and freeze and starve like that forever. And millions like him. Millions of unfortunates shivering and starving all over the world tonight.
2: That machine. I must find that machine. Well, here we are, Margot.
3: Don't bother to take me up. There's so much for you to do. So much, Lamont. The doorman will let me in. It's exactly the same time we got home last night.
9: Good evening, Miss Lane. Bad night, ain't it?
3: Hurry, Lamont. Find Hughes's cousin.
2: Since time's repeating himself.
9: Well, I always say when...
2: Hughes will meet me in the afternoon at my club. Just as he met me... yesterday. We'll talk as we talk then. Perhaps he'd be able to tell me...
3: Lamont, what's the matter? You're so pale suddenly.
2: It's funny. I felt weak just then. As if my strength of my will were fading away. Could it be that
3: Lamont,
2: I too...
3: you mustn't. You've got to be strong. The world needs your strength.
9: Well,
2: let go of me, Margot.
3: All right.
2: You're draining my power, my strength away. Let go.
9: The wind is very biting, Miss Lane.
3: Yes, it is. Fred, will you take me up to my apartment?
9: Yes, yeah, sure, Miss.
2: Gone. Safe upstairs. Goodbye, Margot. Until tomorrow. Tomorrow ever comes.
9: Mr. Cranston, on behalf of all the employees of the club, I wish to thank you for your generous
2: Stuart,
9: New Year's gift to the
2: listen
9: personnel.
2: Listen to me. Can't you hear? Don't you understand what I'm saying to you?
9: And may I thank you, too, Mr. Hughes, for your gift.
10: You're welcome, Stuart. Happy New Year.
9: Happy New Year to you.
2: Stuart, stop.
10: I wish I could have made it more, Cranston, but it hasn't been a terribly good year for
2: Hughes,
10: me.
2: Hughes, let me take your hand. You're merely repeating what you said 24 hours ago.
10: Fully, though
2: now
10: the
2: listen to me.
10: Say she may pull out of it.
2: Who is your cousin?
10: That's why
2: who
10: I'm
2: is
10: looking
2: he?
10: Forward
2: where does he live?
10: To the New Year so eagerly.
2: Oh, hopeless. He's not attuned to my will. I'll have to follow him. Make him lead me to this cousin of his.
10: Expect
2: to the
10: be out of debt very shortly.
2: I must concentrate. My willpower seems to be failing. I must hold on until Hughes visits his cousin.
9: Convinced, Hughes?
5: Can't be. It's impossible, Willard. It's a trick, a dream, a nightmare.
9: You'll be saying that for all eternity.
5: I'm getting out of here.
9: Are you, cousin? Try to, if you can.
5: I can't. I'm paralyzed. I can't get out of this chair.
1: Hughes, you can. You're not paralyzed.
9: Now, yes. Don't you, Hughes?
5: Yes, horrible pain.
1: Hughes, there is no pain.
9: You shouldn't have drunk.
1: Hughes, hear me.
9: Your glass contained the slow poison.
5: No! No, help! Help!
1: I have helped you, Hughes. You were not poisoned. I substituted this antidote for the poison in the glass of sherry Willard handed you. You're not poisoned, I tell you. Exert your will. Attune it to mine. Try to get out of that chair. Hold me. Hold me. Now try. I've broken the grip of the time spell a little. I made something happen that didn't happen yesterday. You did something just now you didn't do then. You drank the antidote instead of the poison. Try. Try, Hughes.
5: I heard a voice. A voice. But there's no one here. No one but... Try. Try, it said. Chair. Out of chair. I'm standing. I'm free. Free.
1: Thank the Lord. Hughes, can you hear me now?
5: Who are you? Who are you? I see only Willard. I don't think he sees me. I feel someone holding me. Who are you?
1: Never mind who I am, Hughes. Get out of this house at once. Go to the home of your friend, Lamont Cranston.
5: Yes, yes.
1: You are to attend the New Year's Eve party there. Remember?
5: Yes, yes. I seem to remember.
1: Go now, Hughes. You don't need me to hold you now. I will you to go.
5: Yes, yes.
9: A little while yes, yes. Now, cousin. A little while. It's almost midnight. You'll die just before midnight. Where am I? Who is that?
1: You feel my power now, Willard. I'm holding you fast. Fast, do you hear? My will. Submit to my will. It dominates you. It snatches you from the field of that evil time spell you cast over the world.
9: I'm powerless in the grip of some invisible force. And it speaks. Who are you? Who?
1: I am the Shadow.
9: The Shadow?
1: Dr. Willard, you are guilty of the greatest crime ever perpetrated against mankind. You thought to condemn the rest of the world to an eternity of cold and darkness and suffering.
9: No, no, I didn't mean to do that.
1: You wanted an eternal life of pleasure, of evil. You tried to stave off forever the death that hung over you like a sword.
9: I don't want
1: to
9: die.
1: And to satisfy your selfishness, you tried to, you did, break the laws of nature. And so you must be punished, Dr. Willard.
9: Punished? How?
1: In a moment, I shall smash your devilish time machine, reduce it to splinters and scrap. The instant the machine is smashed, time will snap back to normal. Instantaneously, time will take up where it left off when you put the machine into operation. And so will come what you thought to destroy forever. The new year. The blessed new year. That means new hope and happiness for the good and the innocent people of the world. While for you, it will bring what God decreed for you. Death.
9: No. No, don't smash the machine. Give me one more day of life, just one, and I'll smash it myself.
1: Not one hour, not one minute, not one second.
9: Don't let me die!

0: year, Lon.
1: Yes, Margot. The new year. At last.
2: Why, Hughes.
3: Oh, I'm sorry to be late, Branson. I don't know what happened to me. I feel as if I just woke up from a bad dream. I found myself running up here.
0: Mr. Hughes, you're ill.
4: No, he's all right, Margot. You are all right, aren't you, Hughes?
3: I guess I am. What time is it?
0: It's just past 12 o'clock, Mr. Hughes. Happy New Year.
3: New Year? Yes, yes. Happy New Year, everybody.
4: Happy New Year, Hughes.
0: As a matter of fact, Lamont, it seems to me I had a dream, too. The strangest sort of dream.
4: Perhaps you did, Margot.
0: Well, anyway, Happy New Year, Lamont.
4: Happy New Year.

The New Adventures of Michael Shane, Private Detective. This is your director, Bill Russo, inviting you to listen to Michael Shane, that reckless, red-headed Irishman, back at his old haunts in New Orleans, in another transcribed episode. We call it The Case of the Gray-Eyed Blonde.

0: Let's see. 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Then, yeah, where's that folder on the Virgin Islands? Yeah. Yeah. Yep. Come in. And then maybe Havana on the way back. Sloppy Joes, girls, and... Well. Hello.
1: Michael Shane?

0: Those travel folders on your desk, I'd say you were planning a trip.
1: No, just taking a poor man's vacation.
0: Reading travel folders? Well, probably almost as much fun as actually taking the trips.
1: I doubt it.
0: Is something the matter?
1: Matter?
0: You've been looking at me sort of...
1: I've never seen gray eyes like that before.
0: Oh.
1: Make quite a dent. Gray eyes, red lips. You come to talk about trips?
0: In a way. Short ones.
1: Oh. Cigarette?
0: Thanks. Well, I have a match.
1: Thanks. Trips.
0: Yeah. You run errands, Mike?
1: Errands? Friends, what kind?
0: Well, I made a mistake quite a while ago, Mike. Big mistake. I've been paying for it ever since. Regularly.
1: Blackmail?
0: Mm-hmm. One more payment, the account's closed for good.
1: So?
0: So, I want you to make that last payment for me. Tonight.
1: Just for my own information, Helen, you're not by any chance asking me to...
0: I'm not asking you to kill anyone, Mike.
1: That's good to know.
0: No, this is all on the up and up. Here are two envelopes. The instructions are in this one.
1: Instructions?
0: Yeah, where and how you're to meet the man you're to meet.
1: Uh-huh.
0: When you do meet him, you hand him this other envelope. In return, he'll give you a small package. You bring that back to your office. I pick it up here.
1: How would I go about getting in touch with you if anything went wrong?
0: Well, I don't expect anything will, but in case of emergency, try my hotel. The Donna.
1: You know, I just remembered a charge I might have to make in this particular case.
0: Oh, what is it?
1: It might be for you to have dinner with me or something.
0: Dinner or something might be arranged, Mike. You'll take the job?
1: Sure, why not?
0: I'll pay you $100. I'm sure you'll earn every penny of it.
2: In a moment, we'll return to the new adventures of Michael Shane and the case of the gray-eyed blonde.

0: maybe it was those gray eyes of Helen's, I don't know. At the time, there was something awfully compelling about them. Plus everything else about her, from her honey-colored hair to her alligator sling pumps. Plus, of course, the fact that I'd just gotten my license reinstated a couple of weeks before, and that $100 she was offering looked like a lot of good living for a change. So when she asked me to take the job of making a blackmail payment for her, I said yes. After she left, I opened the instruction envelope and read them over carefully. They were so thorough, I knew whoever this guy was, he wanted to be awfully sure he had the right party. I arrived at the indicated corner of Barrack Street 10 minutes before midnight. 10 minutes early. The street was deserted except for a little red and white peanut wagon that a small olive-skinned gent was pushing down the street toward me. When he got to me, he stopped.
1: A peanut, senor?
0: No, thanks.
1: They are fresh, senor.
0: You're working kind of late, aren't you?
1: Si, senor. These peanuts, senor, they are the best.
0: Tell me, you seen anyone around here in the last 10 minutes? A man?
1: Oh, you are looking for someone?
0: Yeah, in a way.
1: Then perhaps while you wait, senor, some peanuts.
0: No, not now. Thanks. He gave me a very unhappy stare and then shrugged his shoulders and pushed his cart around the corner and out of sight. I started walking down the deserted street. My footsteps echoed on the pavement. It was darker than I thought it would be. No streetlights in this section. I kept trying to look over my shoulder, but I couldn't see anything. I knew that somewhere in that block, somebody was supposed to tap me on the shoulder, and I was wishing he'd hurry up and get it over. I was almost at the end of the block now. Still, nothing had happened. The building ahead of me on the corner was getting some work done on it. They had the front boarded up and had a boardwalk in place of the sidewalk. The street side of the boardwalk was boarded up, too. It was like a tunnel. I took a few steps into the pitch-black tunnel and stopped. Something started bothering me. For a moment, I couldn't figure out what it was, but then I got it. Somebody was in that boarded tunnel with me. Before I could do or say anything, a hand slid across my mouth, and I could feel the muzzle of an automatic against the side of my neck. Brilliant boy that I am, I got the idea that mum was a word. Then the hand left my mouth and slid down and started going through my pockets. Pretty soon it came to the envelope I was supposed to deliver. Patted the envelope and slipped it back into my pocket. Well, that I didn't get at all. Then the gun pressed a little harder onto my neck. I suddenly knew that his finger was tightening on the trigger. I dove for the ground, the gun went off. Red-hot poker seared the top of my head, and then...

0: After what seemed like about a month, blackness started to fade. It faded still more, started turning to white. I knew I was in a hospital. Then I spotted some bars across the windows, and I got a strong hunch it was the receiving ward of the prison hospital. I tried to open my eyes more, which was pretty hard to do because my head at this point felt like two little men were playing ping pong with a hunk of hot lead. But I did manage to see someone bending over me. It was Police Inspector Lefevre.
1: Not going to die after all, hmm?
0: What odds could I get?
1: You were lucky. Just got creased.
0: That's lucky.
1: Looks like you had a little argument with your sidekick.
0: Pretty one-sided argument. Look, Inspector, maybe you wouldn't mind telling me what this is all about, huh?
1: That's funny, Shane. I was just going to ask you that.
0: Huh?
1: Mr. Graber, will you step in here now, please?
2: Yes, Inspector?
1: Mr. Graber, I want you to take a good look at this man. He the one?
2: I can't be sure. He might be.
0: It might be what? Look, I'm the one that got shot in the head, if that's...
1: Just a minute, Shane. I'm going to tell you something you might possibly already know.
0: At this point, what I know is just a drop in the bucket of what I don't know.
1: Mr. Frank Graber here is a vice president of the South Atlantic Exporting Syndicate. Ever hear of him?
0: Yeah. They shipped to Cuba, South America, lots of places. I did some work for them last year.
1: Yeah, I know.
0: What's that got to do with...
1: Coming to that. Day before yesterday, there was an unusually large deposit to be made. So large that Mr. Graber here himself started out with it. Something like 60,000, wasn't it, Mr. Graber?
2: 62. In $1,000 bills.
1: Yeah. Well, Mr. Graber never... Suppose you tell him what happened, Graber.
2: Well, I went out the back door of the office building, and it wasn't until I opened my car door that I saw the man sitting inside. Had his hand up to the side of his face so that I couldn't get a clear look at it. But in the other hand was a gun. He forced me to drive down near the river, made me get out of the car and go into an abandoned warehouse. There he hit me over the head with his gun and took the money.
0: That's too bad. But outside of welcoming you to the Battered Heads Club, I still don't see
1: that
0: what...
1: That guy could have been you, Shane.
0: What do you mean?
1: We found one of those $1,000 bills in an envelope. In your pocket.
0: About then, a lot of things started making sense. Why that guy in the dark wanted to be sure the envelope was in my pocket before he tried to kill me. Yeah, it looked like somebody was very interested in having me found dead with some of that robbery dough on me, thus getting me elected as chief suspect. But I knew it was going to be a tough story to sell the inspector. He ushered Graber out of the room and then came back and stood beside the bed, slowly shaking his head.
1: Oh, I don't get it, Shane. Not 3 weeks ago, you were telling everybody what a good boy you were going to be if you could just get your license back. So they give you your license back, so here you are, right in the middle of something that smells to high heaven.
0: Look, Inspector, I'm going to give it to you straight. It was a frame.
1: No sale, Shane.
0: Believe me, it's the truth. A girl named Helen...
1: Yeah.
0: Oh, I know it sounds phony, but it happened. She gave me a song and dance about hiring me to make a blackmail payment for her. But what she really wanted, she and her boyfriend, I guess, was to have me found dead with some of this dough on me, thereby taking the heat off.
1: I suppose you can back up your story by producing this girl.
0: I can try.
1: Still not buying.
0: Look, Inspector, I've always cooperated with you.
1: Yeah, well, that's the only reason I'm even listening to you.
0: So now I need a break, a big one. You can give it to me.
1: The only thing I can give you is time. And not much of that.
0: How much?
1: Well, my next way out.
0: I know that. You're not exactly alone, though.
1: Well, it's 7 a.m. I'll give you until 10 o'clock tonight. Huh?
0: Tonight? Have a heart. That doesn't give me...
1: I said 10 o'clock tonight.
0: Make it midnight, then.
1: 10?
0: Okay, 10 o'clock tonight.
1: And Shane.
0: Yeah?
1: That's it. One way or another.
0: Funny thing about the inspector. He always meant just exactly what he said. So I had something like 15 hours to find one woman in a city as big as New Orleans. A beautiful woman with gray eyes who had almost done a very neat job of fitting me for a coffin. I lost two of those 15 hours getting part of my strength back and talking the doctor into giving me my pants. The only thing I had to go on was what Helen had told me about reaching her at the Hotel Donna. The desk clerk there remembered her just as soon as I mentioned the gray eyes.
3: Oh, yes, sure. Let's see. Helen Collier she was registered under. Not bad. No, not bad at all.
0: Was registered?
3: Yes, checked out first thing this morning. About 6, I guess it was.
0: No forwarding address, huh?
3: No, asked her, but she said none.
0: Well, thanks anyway.
3: Might ask one of the cab drivers out front.
0: Yeah, I'm going to. Thanks. Didn't take me long to find out that none of the 3 cab drivers in front of the Hotel Donna could have taken Helen, because none of them came on until 7. But I did get the address of the driver who worked nights there, and 10 minutes later, I was pounding on his door.
4: Yeah, come in.
2: What do you want?
0: Are you Joe, the cab driver?
2: Yeah, what?
0: You have a fare this morning about 6?
2: You woke me up to ask me that? Beat it.
0: Hey, come on, Joe. Open up.
2: Look it, friend. I don't know who you are, and it's just the way I want to keep it. Now, suppose you...
0: I'm not leaving until I get an answer from you. A girl about 5'4", gray eyes at the Hotel Donna. Where'd you take her?
2: I don't know what you're talking about now. Beat it.
5: Get your foot out of the door.
0: Okay, we'll go inside.
5: Hey, what's the...
0: Now, look. The more you talk, the more I'm convinced you did take her somewhere. Now, open up. I've been through too much on account of that
2: look,
0: gray
2: eye. I tell you, I don't know what you're talking about.
0: If you're trying to cover for her, you're making an awful big mistake, Joe. A mistake that could put you behind bars. She paid you to keep your mouth shut, huh? Okay, here's 10 to open it.
2: Look, from a friend. Be smart. Keep out of this deal.
0: It's too late, Joe. Here's the 10. Open up.
2: I got more than that for promise.
0: Look, I haven't got all day, and 10's all you get. Maybe that's too much. Maybe I could beat the answer out of you and save myself a 10 spot. Now, which is it going to be?
2: Okay.
0: All right, now, you picked her up at the Hotel Donna at 6 this morning.
2: Yeah.
0: Where'd you take her?
2: From a friend. Let me give you a tip. Don't hold your breath till you see her again.
0: What do you mean?
2: Where I took her was the airport.
6: In a moment, we'll return to the new adventures of Michael Shane and the case of the gray-eyed blonde.
0: It all started when a gray-eyed blonde named Helen hired me to make a blackmail payment for her. Only I found out too late it was a frame. I got shot in the head and woke up and found myself accused of a $62,000 robbery and was given just 15 hours by Police Inspector Lefevre to find Helen and clear myself. So far, all I'd found was she'd left the Hotel Donna at 6 that morning to go to the airport. Well, I was out there now talking to all the ticket clerks. Finally, I found one who remembered her.
7: Oh, yes, surely. Those eyes of hers would be hard to forget.
0: Well, which plane did she leave on, you remember?
7: Let's see, New York? No, that wasn't it.
0: Come on, try to remember.
7: Now, wait a minute. Oh, I remember now.
0: Don't tell me it's that plane that's taking off out there.
7: No, she didn't leave at all.
0: What?
7: No, bought a ticket to Havana. Midnight plane. Tonight.
0: Well, at least I knew she was still in New Orleans. Of course, finding her would be something else again. And then I got an idea, a long shot maybe. But right now the welcome mat was out for anything that would pass for a starting point. I went back to the Hotel Donna and over to the desk clerk.
3: Yes?
0: You remember me? I was in here a couple of hours ago asking about that girl with...
3: With the gray eyes, yes. You really got it bad for her, huh?
0: Yeah.
3: Well, I'm sorry, but she hasn't come back, and I told you she didn't leave a forwarding address.
0: I know. Look, her room, has it been straightened up yet?
3: Well, probably not. Cleaning girl's a little slow. We're thinking of letting her go at the
0: end. How about letting me in the room for a look around?
3: Oh, now, wait a minute.
0: Why not?
3: You've got it bad for the girl, and that's tough, but we can't have you traipsing through that room looking for her forwarding address. It's, against the policy.
0: Whose?
3: Mine.
0: Okay, I'll make a deal.
3: Deal?
0: Yeah. Now, here's a 5. Let's just say I'm engaging the room for a couple of hours as is.
3: Oh, well, now, why didn't you say so in the first place? Here, I'll get the key.
0: My only chance was that Helen wouldn't feel any reason to cover her tracks too carefully, since according to her plan, I was to have been long dead by now. I practically tore the room apart. Nothing. Then I thought of the wastebasket. There were 2 things in it, a piece of Kleenex with the imprint of a mouth and lipstick, and a torn half of a paper match folder. There was some printing on it. All I could make out were the first 2 letters, R.A., and below was the word cocktails. The name of a bar, and possibly, just possibly, a hangout of Helen's where she might be passing time and keeping undercover until that midnight plane to Havana. Oh, but which bar was it? How many of them started with R.A.? My guess was quite a few. But it didn't matter how many. I had to try all of them. I went back to my office. That was a mistake. I dropped into my chair and propped my feet up on the desk. That was a big mistake. I figured I'd just
8: rest a few minutes before I started out. That was a bigger mistake. Close my eyes. That was my biggest mistake.
0: When I opened my eyes again, I thought something had gone wrong with him. Everything was dark. Then I looked at my watch and almost went right up through the ceiling. 7:10. I'd slept all afternoon. I had 3 hours left. I started out. The nearest bar on my list was a place with a quaint name of Rat Race. When I got there, things were already in high gear. I went in and I knew how the place got its name. The music was tailgating loud. And it all came from 5 guys in the corner. A few couples were dancing, I guess you'd call it, on a floor about 3 sizes larger than a phone booth. The bartender sat at the end of the bar near the musicians reading a paper. I had a tough time making myself heard.
9: What'll it be, Mac?
0: You happen to know a girl
9: What's
0: named...
9: that?
0: I say to you...
9: Can't hear you.
0: A girl named Helen, gray eyes, 5'4". You know her?
9: Oh, yeah, lots of girls around. I don't know, I don't think so.
0: I suppose you've been asking too much to hit the jackpot on the first nickel.
9: Talk louder, will you?
0: No, skip it. I threaded my way through the dancers and the smoke and went out. 1 down, 8 to go. I checked the Rat Race off my list, went to a place called Rady's in a pretty seamy neighborhood. It was a lot darker than the Rat Race here and a lot quieter. Hospitable, too. I'd hardly gotten inside before a furnace-eyed brunette sidled up.
10: Hello.
0: Hello.
10: You looking for someone?
0: Yeah, yeah.
10: Here I am.
0: No, the girl I'm looking for is named Helen. Gray eyes.
10: Oh, no, Helen. What's wrong with my eyes? They're brown and nice.
0: Yeah, so I see.
10: Like to dance? Have a drink?
0: Thanks, anyway. So I crossed off Rady's and kept going. And I kept drawing blanks. Rays, Ravicini's, radio room. And it got to be after 9, and I could practically feel the inspector's official and heavy hand on my shoulder. My head was throbbing again, and I was getting weaker by the minute. So I guess I was none too steady as I walked down the street. And then as I passed a little red and white peanut wagon parked at the curb, an olive-skinned little gent darted out in front of me.
11: Hey, senor.
0: Oh, you again.
11: Senor, is something wrong? You...
0: No, just tired.
11: Here, senor, have some of my nice peanuts. Nice, fresh peanuts.
0: Oh, thanks. You kind of get around town, don't you?
11: Si, but, senor, they're the most delicious peanuts. They will help
0: I
11: you.
0: Don't want any peanuts, now.
11: But I tell you, senor, they're fine peanuts. The best peanuts this side of Havana, senor.
0: Can't you understand it? What about Havana?
11: Senor, what have I done? What have I said to offend? Please don't let me go.
0: What'd you say about Havana?
11: Nothing, senor. Nothing. It's just a place where I was born, senor. Havana, my home. That is all, senor.
0: Do you know anything about that midnight plane to Havana tonight?
11: No, senor. I swear it. I know nothing about the midnight plane to Havana, except I would like to be on it.
0: Okay. I let go of him, and he darted around to the other side of his wagon. I staggered on down the street. I still wasn't sure whether he'd been trying to tell me something or not. I didn't have time to figure it out. I had to keep going. Then I went to Raymond's, the next place on the list. It was a small place, no music. Only a couple of people at the bar, and the bartender was watching me very carefully. Hello.
12: What can I do for you?
0: You happen to know a girl named Helen, gray eyes?
12: No.
0: I see. You happen to have a light on you?
12: Light? Yeah.
0: Thanks a lot. I walked back to the door and went out. I was trying hard not to tremble, because the trail had gotten hot, very hot. That bartender had been just a little too quick to say he didn't know Helen. If I needed any more proof, he'd given it to me. The matchbook he'd used to give me a light was the same kind as a fragment I was carrying in my pocket. Yeah, I knew I'd finally found the place. I went around the corner, eased into the alley, and waited. Pretty soon, a side door opened, and out came Helen. Hey, wait a minute.
13: Well, hello, Mike. You really shouldn't have, you know.
0: Found you?
13: Mm-hmm. Better look behind you.
0: Oh, no. That's too old a gag to...
6: In a moment, we'll be back with a thrilling climax to tonight's Michael Shane adventure.
0: Well, I guess the business of one thing canceling out another is true. That hit on the head sort of blotted out the throbbing of the wound. When I came to and found myself lying on the floor in a little room, I... Head was a lot better than I'd figured. Numb, I guess. I could hear voices.
14: Oh,
0: two of them.
14: Stupid things to do, I told you.
0: And suddenly they began registering.
2: I couldn't help it, Helen. I had to see you. Well, it's a good thing I did, too. Shane was almost ready to grab you when I hit him just now.
14: It's all your fault, anyway. Why didn't you finish the job last night when you had him on the board?
2: I tried to.
14: Wait a minute, Helen. He's coming to.
0: Yeah. Yeah, I've come to. So, trustworthy Vice President Mr. Frank Graber is the big boy of the deal.
2: Now, you shut up, Shane.
14: I might get an argument as to who the brains really was, Mike, but it doesn't matter now.
0: Pretty neat. Graber walks off with the money and tells the police a fairy tale about being robbed. Then the two of you nominate me for the fall guy. Graber's supposed to kill me, so I'll be found with some of the dough and therefore become the chief suspect. Only Graber misses.
14: Figured it all out, didn't you, Mike? Well, Frank, I guess there's only one thing to do.
2: Yes.
0: And I knew what that one thing was. I knew I had to think fast and act fast to prevent that one thing from happening. If I could just divert their attention from me long enough for a dive at the window or door. And then I thought of something. Something that might possibly take their minds off me for just a second.
14: Come on, Frank, get it over with.
0: I suppose you've told Graber about that plane ticket, Helen.
14: What?
0: To Havana on the midnight plane.
2: What ticket?
14: Why, he doesn't know what he's saying,
2: Frank. No, wait. What ticket?
14: Don't you see, he's just trying to upset
2: you. Bought a
14: you...
2: ticket on the midnight plane to Havana.
14: Frank, I didn't...
2: You were going to run out on me.
14: Oh, don't be silly.
2: You were going to take all that money and run out on
14: That's
2: me.
14: That's not true. I told you I wasn't.
2: I guess I knew all along, Helen. Only I just wouldn't face it. But I guess I knew all along.
14: What are you talking about?
2: I knew. All the time you were telling me you loved me. Now, we'd wait until the heat was off, and then I'd retire on account of ill health, and we'd take the money and go to South America and have a wonderful time.
14: Frank,
2: all the time you were telling me those things, I knew you didn't mean them. I knew it. I wanted to believe it. I wanted
14: Frank, you're
2: to.
14: You're all wrong.
2: You kept working on me. You finally got me to do this thing. Because you were like a disease. Frank, you were in my blood. Not. Now you are going to run out on me. But I won't let you.
14: No, Frank, that's not true.
2: It's too bad.
14: No...
2: You won't get to use that ticket. Helen, my darling.
14: Frank?
0: Suddenly, there was a gun in his hand. It was pointed at Helen, and I could see she didn't believe it, but I did. I dove at him, and just as I hit him, the gun went... Helen slowly sagged to the floor. I got hold of his wrist, but I was off balance, and he was bringing the gun slowly around toward me, and then, just as it got to me, I twisted as hard as I could, and we both went down, and the gun went off again. Then, the gun... dropped out of his hand. Just sort of crumpled over and lay still. I stared hard at the widening red stain on his coat. Right over his heart. Well, I got a call through to the inspector right away, and he sort of took over from there. And that was just about that. With all the loose ends tied up one way or another. Oh, yeah, except one, that plane ticket to Havana, the one Helen had bought. Nobody seemed to know quite what to do with it, because she'd bought it with her own money instead of the robbery dough. Of course, I had an idea what to do with it, but, well, I gave it up after a while. I guess the little peanut vendor needed it more than I did. Of course, I didn't just give it to him. It was strictly a business deal. You know, I traded him the ticket for his peanut wagon. So now, if the detective business ever gets too tough, well, I've always got a sideline.

This is your director, Bill Russo, again. Our story is based on characters created by Brett Halliday. The music is composed and conducted by John Duffy, and Michael Shane is portrayed by Jeff Chandler. The New Adventures of Michael Shane is a Don W. Sharp production, transcribed in Hollywood and distributed exclusively by the Broadcasters Guild. Next week, you'll hear Michael Shane in another thrilling adventure from mysterious and colorful New Orleans.

0: Yeah, danger is my assignment. I get sent to a lot of places I can't even pronounce. They all spell the same thing, though, trouble. But when I walk into the commissioner's office, I don't realize that this assignment's going to drop me into a spot where a kiss is either going to cure me or kill me. Morning, Commissioner. Ruth said you had an assignment for me.
1: I do, Steve, and I suppose you are all tied up with a big deal, as usual.
0: Well, let's just call it a pet project.
1: Steve, ever hear the name Captain Jaeger?
0: Captain Jaeger? Sure. He's supposed to be a notorious character in the China Seas. Sort of an American soldier of fortune, or I should say sailor of fortune. Operates a string of small boats and does just about anything for a buck.
1: That's the story, all right.
0: Supposedly he runs guns and other contraband to ports on the China coast, but we can never get the goods on him.
1: Well, you're up to date on Captain Jaeger, all right. And, Steve, we're going to use Captain Jaeger to nail whoever is financing the entire contraband operation.
0: Then this Captain Jaeger just runs this string of smuggling boats, huh?
1: Yeah, you might put it like that. Captain Jaeger's personal boat is supposed to be a rusty old tramp steamer named the Shanghai Lady.
0: Look, Commissioner, this is all pretty vague. Captain Jaeger's ship is named the Shanghai Lady, and we're going to use Jaeger to nail the brains of the operation. But how? Where do I start? Who do I work with?
1: You report to Naval Intelligence at Luzon in the Philippines, Steve.
0: Hey, you know there's a very peculiar gleam in your eye, Commissioner.
1: Who, me?
0: Yeah, you. There's a lot you haven't told me about this deal.
1: I've told you all I can at this stage of the operation, Steve. Naval Intelligence in the Philippines will take it from there, and your plane leaves in just 1 hour. Well, that's it. You've got your assignment. Good luck.

0: The National Broadcasting Company is presenting Dangerous Assignment, starring Brian Donlevy in the role of Steve Mitchell, colorful two-fisted government agent. At all those places of the world where danger and intrigue walk hand in hand, there you'll find Steve Mitchell on another Dangerous Assignment.
1: Sure, I've got my assignment. Or have I? All I know is there's a wholesale smuggling operation going on in the China Sea, and that somehow I'm supposed to tangle with a rugged gent named Captain Jaeger and use him to find out who's masterminding the operation. Yeah, I'm really in the dark on this deal. It's like playing a game of poker when I can't see my own hand. And I've got an uneasy feeling I'm going to run into somebody who'll be trying his best to make me cash in my chips permanently. It's Wednesday when my plane lands in the Philippines and I head for Navy Intelligence Headquarters at Luzon. There, I'm introduced to a Commander Elwood. He ushers me into a waiting car, and the driver heads for the waterfront.
2: They fill you in on the background of this operation, Mitchell?
1: Not much, Commander. The Commissioner said you boys in Naval Intelligence would supply a few missing pieces.
2: Well, I'm not exactly with Naval Intelligence.
1: Oh, then who...
2: But I can give you a little of the general info. You probably know all about the contraband that's being run into the China Seas these days.
1: Yeah.
2: The mission is brief. To find out who's financing the whole deal.
1: Sure, all this I know, Commander, but what I don't get...
2: Yeah?
1: Well, look, I dash out here to the Philippines on a plane. I'm no sooner here than you usher me into this car and we head down here to the waterfront. I still don't know where I'm heading.
2: We're here.
1: Huh?
2: Let's go.
1: Okay.
2: Don't wait, driver. We may be quite a little while. All right, this way, Mitchell.
1: They're turning onto the dock.
2: Right.
1: Hey, that's a submarine tied up there.
2: Right again. I'll try to take good care of you, Mitchell.
1: Well, are you the skipper?
2: Yes, I'm the skipper. Come on, let's get aboard. We're getting underway immediately.
1: We shove off, and as I watch the shoreline fade, I get that uneasy feeling again. We set our course southwest. The first day we cruise on the surface, but the second day we submerge. Late in the afternoon, the skipper sends for me. I find him in the conning tower.
2: Well, we ought to be just about at the end of the line, Mitchell.
1: Mm-hmm. Where are we?
2: Well, that's just what we're going to find out right now. Up, periscope. Now, we'll see what we can see. Hey, you know, I guess I'll have to give that navigator of mine a raise. He's pretty good. Yeah, take a look, Mitchell.
1: Okay. Ah, looks like we're out in the middle of nowhere.
2: Swing right a little now.
1: Okay. Hey, a tramp steamer.
2: Yeah. Can you make out the name on the stern?
1: Shanghai Lady. Hey.
2: Down, periscope.
1: Look, what's the deal?
2: Here, Steve, this envelope is for you.
1: What's in it?
2: Sealed orders. You're to open them when you get aboard.
1: Get aboard what?
2: The Shanghai Lady.
1: Hey, now, wait a minute. I'm going to board Captain Jaeger's ship.
2: Yeah, and right now. Stand by to surface.
1: Well, this is really a surprise, and right now I'm not at all sure it's a pleasant one. The subsurfaces. They open the hatches, the skipper shakes hands with me and sticks me into a rubber boat, and a couple of the crew row me towards the Shanghai Lady, which is lying to, gently rolling on the swell. It's a rusty old tub, and when we get close, I see the crew standing at the rail, staring down at me. And a more rugged-looking bunch of pirates I've never seen. I climb uneasily up the ladder and onto the deck. At close range, the crew is more sinister-looking than ever, and one of them, a stocky guy with a stocking cap, comes up to me. Hi.
2: Yeah.
1: Is Captain Jaeger around?
2: This way. Up this ladder.
1: Okay.
2: Here. Inside.
1: All right.
2: This is Captain Jaeger's cabin.
1: Oh? Well, where is he?
2: Right here.
1: Who, you?
2: No, you.
1: What?
2: That's right.
1: Look, is this some kind of a joke?
2: No joke. Better read your orders, Mitchell.
1: Mitch. Hey. Yeah, I guess I better.
2: Anything that you don't understand, I'll fill in if I can.
1: Hey.
2: Surprise, huh?
1: Yeah, it says there is no Captain Jaeger.
2: That's right.
1: But I don't understand all the stories I've heard about him.
2: Sure, Mitchell. Remember during the last war, the RAF, whenever anything went wrong, who did the pilots blame it on?
1: Why, the gremlins. Hey, wait, are you trying to say that Captain Jaeger is a gremlin?
2: More or less. The Navy started it, I guess. There's been a lot of trouble in these waters the last couple of years. So everything that went wrong, every time there were guns smuggled or things like that, they started saying Captain Jaeger did it.
1: Well, I'll be... So that's why the commissioner had that gleam in his eye when he was talking about Captain Jaeger. But that doesn't explain this ship and its crew. Also my being sent here, unless... Oh, yeah.
2: Sure, you get it. If everyone believes in Captain Jaeger, why not come up with one?
1: Yeah, Captain Jaeger has a reputation for being a clever smuggler. Maybe the gent who's financing all this gun running will try to hire Captain Jaeger.
2: That's the general idea. Let's go back out on deck.
1: Okay.
2: Any more questions?
1: Yeah. The crew, who are they?
2: Volunteers from the Marine Corps.
1: Huh. What do you know?
2: Pretty rugged-looking bunch, aren't they? The guy over there on the wing of the bridge, that's Johnson. Bakewell's the one down there on the well deck. The others are below deck right now, all except the sleepy-looking cutthroat over there at the rail. They call him Tennessee.
3: Hi, Skip.
1: I wonder why. Hi, Tennessee. Long way from home, aren't you?
3: Well, sure enough I'm, Skip. A real long way from women, folks.
1: Yeah. Hey, how much does the crew know about this deal?
2: They didn't know anything until they got aboard. Now they have a general idea of the operation.
1: Well, I guess that clears up everything but you.
2: Mike Merrick, first mate of the Shanghai Lady. Otherwise known as Lieutenant Merrick, United States Navy.
1: Oh, well, I guess you can drop the accent for the time being.
2: What accent?
1: Oh, built in, huh?
2: Yeah. Well, you're the skipper, Steve, or rather Captain Jaeger. What happens from now on is up to you.
1: What's our position, Mike?
2: Out in the middle of the South China Sea.
1: Let's see. My orders say to visit some of the ports in this neck of the woods.
2: See if you'll be contacted by anybody.
1: Uh-huh. Well, suppose we head for the Malayan Peninsula, down to Singapore, then over to Sumatra, Java, and Borneo.
2: Sounds fine. Something sure ought to happen in one of those places.
1: Yeah, something will, all right. The question is, what? Well, come on, let's get underway. What time is it, Mike?
2: Almost 2400.
1: Midnight, huh? Pretty bright moonlight.
2: Yeah.
1: I didn't realize there were so many little islands here along the Malayan coast.
2: Yeah, a flock of them.
1: Not too much room between these two.
2: If we hold on this course, we should clear okay.
1: Steady as you go, Tennessee.
3: Sure enough, Skip. Eyes.
1: Hey, that's funny.
2: Hmm?
1: That island over on our right. I thought I saw a light for a second.
2: Where?
1: Near the point.
2: I don't see any. Wait, there's a junk coming around that point right ahead of us.
3: Hey, there comes some more of them. Out and find other islands, eh?
1: Hey, they've got machine guns.
2: Get down!
3: Man, that's too close, real too close.
2: That's their standard gag. They rake the bridge, hope to kill off everyone there right off the bat.
1: What do you mean? Who's in those junks?
2: Malayan pirates, hijackers. These waters are lousy with them.
1: Pretty well-armed, pirate.
2: Sure, that's where some of those smuggled guns end up.
1: Okay, so we drop this Captain Jaeger routine and have ourselves a little naval engagement. First, we've got to have room to maneuver this baby. Tennessee, light full rudder.
3: Right full rudder.
2: Steve.
1: What's the matter?
2: Take a look astern of us.
1: Hey, two more junks back there.
2: They just popped out from behind that island on the left.
1: Well, this is just great. Three junks ahead of us, two behind us, and an island on each side. We're bottled up, Mike, but good.
0: It's the Silver Jubilee on NBC. People used to say it was the biggest cornet in the world, and the man who played it was Pete Kelly. You'll hear him, too, in radio's newest dramatic half-hour, Pete Kelly's Blues, tomorrow and every Wednesday evening on most NBC stations. Pete Kelly's Blues. It's about the big music, the big trouble, and the big roar of the 20s. Hear Pete Kelly's Blues tomorrow on most NBC stations. And now back to Dangerous Assignment and Brian Donlevy as Steve Mitchell.
1: Hey, Mike, those monkeys are probably going to try and board us. Don't we have anything more potent than small arms and slingshots to fight back with?
4: Sure, up there on the deck near the bow of that crate.
1: What about it?
4: It's a concealed gun mount. The sights fall down 40 millimeters. Trick is, try to get to it.
1: Hey, one of the boys is trying for it now.
4: Yeah, looks like that.
1: Oh, brother, they got him cold.
3: Say, look, I think I'd get that machine gun out of spot at Skipper. Look, up on the mast of the lead junk. Now, there's a rifle here on the bridge, and I used to be pretty fast knocking squirrels out of trees.
1: Okay, grab your squirrel gun, Daniel Boone.
5: What are you going to do, Steve?
1: You take over here on the bridge, Mike. As soon as that machine gunner sticks his head out again, you let him have it, Tennessee.
3: Right.
1: Maybe I can make it to the gunman before anybody else lets fly. I hope. Tennessee eases over to the wing of the bridge and takes a sight. Then we wait.
3: Now, just a little more now, Santa boy. Come on, baby, peek out. That's it now. Hold it. Got him, Skip.
1: I drop to the deck and run forward to the crate, pull down the slats and dive behind the shield with no time. I swing the 40 millimeter around and go to work on the nearest junk. It's point blank range. The shell rips through the flimsy boat and sets it on fire. I shift to the next one and do likewise. A few bursts more and the third one is done for. The other two turn tail. One of those I set on fire. The other slips around the island. I quit shooting and turn around. Mike is standing there grinning at me.
2: What are you trying to do, burn the gun up?
1: Why do you figure they jumped us in the first place, Mike?
2: They probably thought we were running guns or other stuff to them.
1: To them, I don't get you.
2: Routine with these guys. They order a load of guns, COD. Then they sneak out and hijack it on the way. Think of the money they save.
1: Oh, brother, this is a real nice league we're playing ball in.
2: Well, I guess we better stop.
1: Hold it.
2: Huh?
1: Take a look at that silhouette out there in the moonlight.
2: A warship. They're blinking a message to us.
1: Silhouette look familiar?
2: Dutch, by the look of it.
1: Stand by for...
2: boarding party. Acknowledge.
1: Out of the frying pan, into the fire.
2: We better acknowledge.
1: Not yet.
2: What? Hey, they turned their searchlight on us.
1: Think they can read our name?
2: Sure.
3: What'll it do, Skipper?
1: Straight ahead, Tennessee.
2: Hey, Steve, those boys mean business.
1: A shot across our bow. Okay, Tennessee, stop the engines. Acknowledge the message.
2: Jake? What was the idea of that?
1: Just acting the way they'd expect Captain Jaeger to act.
2: Captain Jaeger? You mean you're not going to identify yourself to them?
1: Mike, suppose those boys think I'm Captain Jaeger. What'll they do?
2: Probably escort us to the nearest port and search the ship for contraband.
1: That way we get a lot of publicity, huh?
2: Oh, I get it.
1: Wait a minute. Are we by any chance carrying anything in this tub that might be classified as contraband? If so, we're cooked.
2: Don't worry about that, Steve.
1: Why? What are we carrying?
2: A load of sand.
1: Sand?
2: Yeah. Wait till they start trying to figure that out. They'll flip their lids.
1: That's just about what happens. They escort us into the same Dutch port we were heading for anyway. Throw me in jail and post the guard on board the ship. Then they start trying to figure out what the sand is all about. In the meantime, I'm waiting to see if anyone tries to contact me. The next afternoon, I'm lying on the cot in my cell when I hear a woman's voice out in the office.
6: I wish to see Captain Jaeger, if you please. I am his wife.
1: Now, this sounds real interesting. 2 minutes later, they usher my wife into the cell.
6: Hello, darling.
1: Now,
6: that is no way to greet me. There. Is not that way much better?
1: Sure is. Like I keep telling myself, I'm so lucky to have a wife like you.
6: Kisses for the benefit of the guard.
1: I'll bet I got a lot more benefit out of it than he did.
6: Colette, I told them I was Captain Jaeger's wife.
1: Yeah, I heard you. Why?
6: Otherwise, I do not think they would let me in. And I have to see you.
1: Oh, what about?
6: I wish to interview the famous Captain Jaeger.
1: Interview me? Hey, who are you?
6: As I told you, my name is Colette. I work for a newspaper syndicate. There are some questions I would like to ask you.
1: Such as?
6: How long do you expect to be locked up here?
1: Well, that's up to the port authorities. What else?
6: When you are released, where will you go?
1: Why, haven't decided.
6: One more question. Do you know where the Blue Parrot Bar is?
1: I think I could find it.
6: The first night you are released, perhaps?
1: And how?
6: Good. I must go now.
1: Somebody coming down the corridor.
6: The guard.
1: And my first mate.
6: I must go now. I will see you later, darling.
1: Okay, Colette. Hi, Mike.
2: Well, hi, darling. You work fast.
1: Oh, I'm a real slicker.
2: Who is she?
1: my wife.
5: Huh?
1: So she says. She also says she's a newspaper reporter. She wants to interview me in the Blue Parrot Bar the first night I get out of here.
5: I see. You think she could be the contact?
1: I don't know.
5: Well, you should be able to find out tonight.
1: How so?
5: That's what I came to tell you. You're a free man.
1: Oh, so they finally gave up on that sand, huh?
5: Mm-hmm. Yeah, in disgust. They've given us 24 hours to get the Shanghai lady out of port.
1: Well, that means whoever's going to contact me better hurry up. Come on, let's get back aboard ship.
5: Here, Steve. I'll give you a hand up on deck.
1: Thanks. Hey, why are all the guys clustered around the rail over there?
5: Let's go see what's up.
1: Look, Tennessee's in the middle.
5: He's got a pair of binoculars trained on that yacht over there.
3: Holy man, oh, man, oh,
5: okay,
3: man.
5: Break it up, boys. Break it up. What's going on?
3: Jeff, would you take a look at that?
1: Let's have those binoculars. Oh, you mean that yacht?
3: I mean, what's on it?
1: What's that? Oh, well, well.
5: What is it?
1: Oh, a little number in dark glasses and a bikini bathing suit. Hey, she's waving at me.
5: Look, what's with you anyway? Catnip, maybe?
1: You know, this Captain Jager should have been invented a long time ago.
3: Skip, I'm sure getting lonesome for my binoculars.
1: Okay, Tennessee.
3: Oh, thanks. Oh, shucks, all fogged up.
5: Hey, Steve, look. She's gotten into a motorboat.
1: Yeah, and she's heading this way. Looks like we're going to have a visitor. Come on, let's get down to the gangway.
5: Okay. That's a pretty expensive-looking yacht.
1: Yeah.
5: You think this gal could be the contact?
1: Who knows? Here we are.
7: Captain Jager.
1: Yeah?
7: Mind if I come aboard?
1: Not at all. Hi. Here, let me have your hand. Up you come.
7: Thank you. Well, the same as Captain Jager himself. Remember me?
1: Well, not exactly.
7: Patricia Brand. Well, there's no reason why you should, really. We've never met before.
1: I'm glad to hear you say that.
7: Oh, why?
1: Well, otherwise I'd have known I was slipping, not remembering meeting you.
7: It's just that I wanted to see the famous man close up.
1: Sometimes close-ups aren't so hot.
7: Oh, I'd say in this case it was even better.
1: That's quite a nice-looking yacht you've got.
7: Were we speaking of yachts?
1: Well, not exactly.
7: You're a very interesting combination, Captain Jager.
1: Am I?
7: Yes. I collect interesting things, you know.
1: Look,
5: Captain?
1: Yeah, Mike. Excuse me, Patricia.
7: Sir.
1: What is it, Mike?
5: Another visitor. See? Bagwell's just helping him on deck.
1: Mm-hmm. Little guy. Ever seen him before?
5: No. He came from the yacht, too.
1: Oh, he looks pretty unhappy about something.
7: Oh, that's not unusual. He's always unhappy.
1: Who is he?
7: Arthur, my husband.
1: Here. Well, well.
8: Up to your old tricks as usual, Patricia?
7: Oh, Arthur, please, let's not be a complete boor.
8: As for you, sir, luring my wife to your ship?
1: This is luring her? Now, look.
7: Arthur, this is Captain Jager.
8: I don't care if you're Captain Kidd. I'll teach you.
7: Oh, now, Arthur, really?
1: Now, look, Buster, cut out the rough stuff. You're not built for it.
8: You put me down. I say, put me down.
1: Okay. But just simmer down.
8: Yeah. Patricia, come back to the yacht at once.
7: Oh, Arthur, really?
8: You heard me at once.
7: Oh, all right, all right. Goodbye for now, Captain.
1: Good luck with your collection, Patricia.
7: Perhaps I can add to it.
5: Oh, brother. I bet she gives that little guy a bad time.
1: Yeah. Well, it's getting dark. We better head into town to the Blue Parrot Bar and see if my little friend Colette is going to keep her date.
6: Ah, Captain Jager, just kept the appointment.
1: Sure, Colette. Right on time.
5: Skipper, I'll shove off. I see a friend at the bar.
1: Okay, Mike.
6: I am glad your friend left. It is much better this way.
1: Hey, that fat gent. He seems to be waddling our way.
9: Oh, good evening, Colette.
6: Oh, Herr Van Zandt, this is Captain Jager. Captain, Herr Van Zandt, an importer.
1: Herr Van Zandt?
9: Revision, the famous Captain Jager, I'm honored.
1: You say you're an importer?
9: In the manner of speaking.
6: Come on, Captain.
9: Huh? Must you leave?
1: That's news to me.
6: Please?
1: Okay.
9: Perhaps I will see you later, Captain Jager.
1: Yeah, who knows? Hey, how come the big desire to leave all of a sudden, Colette?
6: It is just that I want to be alone with you, Captain.
1: Oh?
6: Yeah. This alley.
1: Hmm?
6: There. This is far enough.
1: Now, why did you want to be alone with me?
6: Simply for this.
1: Oh, no.
6: No.
1: Sorry, too late. I'll take him now. Now, would you mind telling me what this is all about?
6: You kill him. So I want to kill you.
1: I killed who?
6: Henry, my man. He is found dead in an alley a month ago. I learned that Captain Jaeger killed him. So I swear I killed Captain Jaeger.
1: Look, Colette, you've got the wrong guy. I didn't kill your boyfriend. I wasn't anywhere near around here a month ago.
6: But they say that Captain Jaeger...
1: Sure, they're always blaming everything on me. Now, you better run along and don't get any more ideas like this.
6: All right, Captain. I'm sorry.
1: Oh, brother.
10: Close.
1: What? Oh, Mike.
10: Yeah, I was telling you. You know, I've just had a very unpleasant thought.
1: Yeah, so did I. I wonder how many other people are gunning for him.
10: Him? You mean you?
1: On that noted cheer, we go back to the ship. Tennessee is on deck, still glued to his binoculars and staring through the darkness at the lighted yacht and Patricia. Mike and I head for my cabin. Still, no contact.
9: Mr. Mitchell.
1: Oh, Van Zandt.
9: I took the liberty of waiting in your cabin because I must talk to you, Captain Jaeger.
1: Why, sure, that's quite all right. You maybe have a business proposition for me?
9: No, I have some credentials for you. Here.
1: Credentials? I don't... Hey, you're a Dutch intelligence agent.
9: Precisely. I tried to speak to you earlier this evening, but it seemed the little Colette had other plans.
1: What's on your mind?
9: There has been a leak. The whole plan is no.
1: What?
10: How could there have been a leak?
9: Your Navy discovered a shallow grave in Luzon. The body of a man named Bakewell.
1: But Bakewell is one of my crew.
9: Not the real Bakewell. An imposter who killed Bakewell and assumed his identity. And thus was able to learn of the plan.
1: Well, that explains the leak, all right.
9: We have arrested this false Bakewell. He is now in jail ashore. But the damage has been done.
1: It sure has. Oh, brother. This whole operation up in smoke and no closer to finding out who the brains of the smuggling operation is than we were before. Van Zandt and Mike go below to search the phony Bakewell's belongings, and I sit there thinking about the whole deal. Suddenly, I realize there's something that doesn't add up. When did the leak take place? None of the crew members, including the phony Bakewell, could have known what the operation was until they came aboard the Shangri-La. Once aboard, there was no chance for them to communicate with anybody. No chance except... Yeah, it begins to slide into place. I go up on deck and get into a rowboat. I row quietly over to Patricia's yacht and ease aboard. I hear voices aft. I move quietly along the deck. There are lights on under the awning in the stern.
11: Stop that. Oh, I haven't said, could you please stop laughing about it? How was I to know who he was?
12: If I hadn't caught up with you, you probably would have ruined everything.
11: Oh,
1: what I hear sounds real interesting, and I want to hear more, but I don't get a chance because right then there's a gun in the back of my neck. One of the yacht crew. He shoves me forward under the awning.
12: Well, well, well, look what we have here.
1: Hello, Arthur. And Patricia.
7: Well, it's Captain Jaeger himself.
12: Otherwise known as the United States agent.
7: We were just talking about you.
1: So I gathered. I finally figured out how your plant, the phony Bakewell, got the word out. He was the one who helped you up on deck when you came busting over after Patricia. Matter of fact, he probably signaled you to get over there fast, Arthur.
12: He did indeed. As he helped me aboard, he told me what he'd learned of your operation.
1: You put on the jealous husband act and got Patricia away from me before she could tip anything.
12: Exactly.
1: So you're the boy who's been financing most of the gun running, narcotic smuggling, and various other charming enterprises in this neck of the woods?
12: I have that honor.
1: Well, what happens now, Arthur?
12: Need you ask? You'll be escorted to one of the staterooms. We get underway and, shall we say, let you off somewhere in the China Sea? Perkin, take him forward. Move.
1: Okay, but just one thing.
12: What is that?
1: That collection we were talking about, Patricia, I'd like to add to mine.
7: Oh?
1: Right about now.
12: Patricia!
7: Hi. Really? When I want my back scratched, I'll let you know.
1: Sorry.
12: All right, get moving.
1: I start forward, the guard behind me, and I don't know whether the gag has worked or not, but I do know that if it hasn't, I'm cooked. The guard takes me to one of the staterooms near the bow, opens the door, and motions me in. I decide I can't wait any longer. Suddenly, I lurch back against the door, trapping his gun hand. Before he can fire, I give him a left hook and start for the bow. There's a gent in front of me with a gun. I see his fingers start tightening up on the trigger. But I'm not the one who collects the slug. He does. He crumples over. My eyes flick to the rail. There, head and shoulders over the deck and grinning at me down the barrel of a smoking squirrel gun, is Tennessee. And behind him, the rest of my crew. They all swarm over the place. The yacht, and 5 minutes later, the free-for-all is over. Arthur's neatly trussed up in his cabin. Patricia and hers in Tennessee.
3: Woo-wee. My. That little fracas didn't last near long enough. Doggone, I was having the most fun.
1: Tennessee, I'm sure glad you're a peeping Tom at heart.
3: Well, sir, there I was just squinting through my binocs at that lovely little old gal, and suddenly I see you step up, plant a big smacker on her. Then you start tracing a big SOS with your finger right across her back.
1: All I can say is you sure got here in a hurry. I wasn't sure you'd know I was in trouble.
3: You kidding, Skip?
1: What do you mean?
3: Well, if you want to be rescued from that, I figure how bad can trouble be?
1: Yeah, I guess you've got a point there.

Dangerous Assignment, starring Brian Donlevy as Steve Mitchell with Herb Butterfield as the commissioner, is written by Bob Reif and Adrian Jandot, with music by Robert Armbruster, and is produced and directed by Bill Karn. Others in the cast were Tony Barrett, Paul Frees, Irene Winston, Paul Dubov, and Gene Tatum. Be with us again next week at this time when Brian Donlevy, starring in the role of Steve Mitchell, will embark on another dangerous assignment.

And it shall be my duty as district attorney not only to prosecute to the limit of the law all persons accused of crimes perpetrated within this county, but to defend with equal vigor the rights and privileges of all its citizens.

0: star David Bryan as Paul Garrett, Mr. District Attorney.
1: The district attorney knows that crime has its roots in emotion, and of these, the most deadly is greed. This case started in a large, badly kept junkyard on the outskirts of town near the city dump. The junk dealer and his wife are seated at the dinner table in the ramshackled house, but the man isn't eating. He's reading a newspaper.
2: Will you stop reading that thing and eat your supper, Nick?
3: I ain't hungry.
2: You've had your nose buried in them new car ads ever since you got the check from the salvage company. Fat lot of good it's doing you. We can't buy one.
3: Well, we could, but I didn't have to pay.

0: You know what's good for your men, you'll stop picking on me.
1: You could have taken the pipe and stuff out of those condemned buildings by yourself if you wasn't so lazy.
0: Are you going to shut up? Or are you looking for a punch in the mouth?
1: I didn't mean nothing.
0: All right. Shut your trap and keep it shut. $1,800 for that pipe, and I got to give half of it away.
1: Well, there ain't nothing you can do about it, Nick. He knows you got the check. He was supposed to be paid as soon as the stuff was weighed out. You can't stall him much longer. He'll be coming over again tonight to ask for it.
0: Yeah.
1: That'll be him now, Nick.
0: Yeah. Coming right up to the front porch. Just like he owned the place. Get busy with your dishes. I'll handle him. Well, Morales, what do you want?
2: Well, Mr. Howard, I come for my money for the work I do.
0: I told you I'd bring it to you when it come. I ain't got it yet. I can't give you what I ain't got.
2: Please, Mr. Howard, I don't like to bother you, but my wife, she's sick. We're going to have another baby.
0: Well, look, I got troubles of my own, Morales.
2: Well, I know you got the money, Mr. Hobart. I call the salvage company. They say everything you paid.
0: Oh. So you're checking up on me, are you? Now, look, Morales. I'm going to tell you what it'll do. Here. It's better than you deserve. Here. Here's $50.
2: For 3 months' work?
0: Go on, take it, and we'll just call it square. And if you don't like it, you and your family can get out of that shack of mine by morning.
2: Oh, no, Mr. Hubbard, you don't cheat me. I want my money. All my money, $900.
0: You better take this 50 while you can, Morales. Because it's all you're going to get.
2: Mr. Hubbard, if you don't pay me now, I go tomorrow to the law.
0: The law? Why, you no good.
2: Mr. Hubbard, oh, please.
0: You'll take that 50. You'll sign that paper right now or I'm going to beat the life out of you.
1: Nick, what's going on?
0: Stay out of this, men. Morales and I just made a deal.
1: In the second drawer on the...
2: No, don't sign no paper, Mr. Aubrey.
3: No.
0: Come back here, Morales. Come here.
3: I go to the law.
0: And you ain't going far.
1: Nick! Nick, no, not the shotgun!
0: Yeah, let go of me with it!
1: Oh! Nick, you're crazy!
0: Morales! Come back here!
3: No!
0: All right, then. You ain't never gonna reach that fence.
4: Nick! Nick, what did you do?
0: Shut up! Shut up, dear! Shut up, Nick!
1: Nick? Dead, Nick. What are you going to do?
0: Will you shut up? Shut up now, Nell. Let me think. I gotta think. Men, we gotta move him someplace away from here. Come on. Help me lift him up. We gotta move him. Come on.
1: Oh, I can't, Nick. I can't touch you.
0: Come on. Help me, I said. Keep your mouth shut. Forever. From now on, forever, you keep it shut. Or I'll shut it, just like I shut his. All right, now, come on. Come on, grab his feet.

0: Well, there he is, Chief. Department of Sanitation boys found him. They were bulldozing some of those ash heaps to level them out.
1: Yeah, it's a good thing they saw him, Harrington. If he ever ran the bulldozer across here, he'd been buried for good.
0: Yeah. Doc says he's been dead about 40 hours.
1: You say the Missing Persons Bureau has a report on a man of this description?
0: Uh-huh. Report was filed yesterday by a Mrs. Morales. Said her husband didn't come home the night before last.
1: Well, that fits in with the length of time the doc says he's been dead. Now, let's get a better look. Shotgun killing, huh?
0: Yeah. He got it behind the head and through the back. Heavy charge. Gun was probably 12 gauge.
1: You know where Morales lived?
0: Yeah. One of those shacks on the edge of the dump someplace. None of them have any address. But when Mrs. Morales made the missing person report, she said the shack belonged to a...

0: junk dealer named Hubbard. Although it beats me how Hubbard owns anything that's standing on city property.
1: Where is Hubbard's junkyard?
0: Well, it's way down at the end of the dump, about a mile and a half, that high board fence. Hey, see it?
1: Yeah.
0: You'll have to drive around past the gasworks to get to it. There's no direct way from here, unless you want to ruin your car.
1: Yeah, I'll go around. Hubbard may be able to give us some information about Morales. I'll meet you in town when I'm finished.
0: Okay, Chief.

0: Yeah, we heard about it maybe an hour ago. Somebody called to tell my husband. Let me turn this washing machine off, will you? So old you can't hear nothing when it's gone. Everything we've got is old. Junk my husband picked up someplace.
1: Well, where is your husband now, Mrs. Hubbard?
0: Oh, he drove over to the shacks to tell Mrs. Morales and see if maybe there wasn't something he could do for her and the kids. Morales sometimes worked for my husband.
1: And so I understand. Did Morales ever come here? Here to your home, I mean.
0: Only when he had some business with Nick, my husband.
1: When was the last time?
0: Well, I can't say for sure, Mr. Garrett. Like I said, he'd come to see Nick on business.
1: You'd probably be around when he came, though. When was the last time you saw him?
0: Well, I can't say for sure. I'm too upset to think. Well, that's Nick's truck coming now. Nick'll know. He'll tell you.

0: Hello.
1: Hello.
2: Nick, this here man is Mr. Garrett, the district attorney.
0: Oh. Well, sure glad to know you, Mr. Garrett. Seemed like an old friend. I voted for you so often.
1: Thank you, Mr. Howard.
0: Hey, is your car?
1: Mm-hmm.
0: Boy, sure is slick looking. I must ride like a dream.
2: Nick, Mr. Garrett wants to know something about Morales.
0: Yeah, I know. Well, I just left his widow. Yeah, this thing's hit her kind of hard. Sure feel awful sorry for her and them kids.
1: Just a few things I want to know, Hubbard. Where did you see Morales last? Your wife couldn't remember.
0: Well, you sure are upset, man. Now, you ought to remember Morales stopped by here night before last.
2: Well, I wasn't sure that...
1: Night before last? And what time?
0: Well, it was just after we finished supper. 8 o'clock, maybe.
1: Same night he was killed.
0: Huh? You mean he's been dead that long?
1: Well, that's what the coroner thinks. You have any reason to think differently?
0: Well, he was only found this morning.
1: He's been missing since the night before last, though. His wife reported that to the police yesterday. You knew that, didn't you?
0: Well, sure, I knew it, but... Well, I figured he was off celebrating with that roll of money he had.
1: What roll of money?
0: Money I paid him for the job we did together.
1: You mean you paid him when he stopped by here the night before last?
0: Sure. I handed him $900. Wait a minute.
1: What, Hubbard?
0: Something Mrs. Morales told me. Just a while ago when I was over there. Somebody dropped in on Morales the night he disappeared.
1: Who?
0: One of the shantytown bums, a guy named Shorty. Morales wasn't there when he came. The Shorty waited around for a while, she said, and then he said he'd walk across the dump toward my place, see if he couldn't meet Morales on the way. You know, you ask me, this Shorty may be the man you're after.
1: Sounds like a strong possibility, Hubbard. I'm going to see Mrs. Morales and get more information about Shorty, whoever he is. Want to tell me how to get there?
0: Well, I'll do better than that, Mr. Garrett. I'll drive over with you.
1: Oh, fine. Let's go. Goodbye, Mrs. Hubbard.
0: Bye, man. I'll be back later. Okay if we take your car, Mr. Garrett?
1: Sure.
0: You know, you jounce around too much in my old truck. It's ought to be a pleasure for me to ride in a new job like yours, eh?
1: Hop in.
0: Yeah. Boy. Sure is smooth. I'm going to get me a new car soon. Sure does hum, don't you?
1: Yeah. Now, which way do I go?
0: Through the gate and turn left. Sure is a shame about Morales. But I guess you ain't going to have much trouble finding your killer once Mrs. Morales tells you where to look for that fellow Shorty, huh?
1: It seems like he had a motive, all right.
0: Sounds like the killer to me. I hope you get him, Mr. Garrett. Morales was a mighty fine worker, mighty fine. Hate to see anybody get away with killing him. Oh, man. Yeah, this is a fine car, ain't it? Hey, just listen to her purr.

0: This is David Bryan. Before we continue with Mr. District Attorney in the case of the murderous junk man, here is an important message I'd like you to hear.
1: And now back to David Bryan, starring as Paul Garrett, Mr. District Attorney.
0: The body of Juan Morales, a junk man's helper, had been found in the city dump. The dead man's employer directed me to a threadbare but cleanly scrubbed shack where the widow lived with two wide-eyed kids who clung to their mother's skirt. There was heartbreak in her eyes, but she kept it smothered for the sake of the children until she sent them out so we could talk.
2: Go. Go. Lay in the bag. Pepito, help Rosa find her doll. I try not to cry when they are near me.
0: Take it easy, Mrs. Morales.
2: Easy? What is easy? Life is hard for me, for them. And now they have no father to turn to.
3: Now, everything's going to be all right. I told you can stay on here, rent-free.
2: We didn't want to stay here. We were going to move away to the apartment house for the new baby that is going to come. As soon as you gave Juan his money, why did you make him wait so long?
3: For
2: 3 days, every day he asks you for his share. And you keep saying that you don't get the check yet.
0: What is this, Hubbard?
3: Well, I didn't want to give Juan the money. I wanted to give it to Mrs. Morales here. I asked him to bring her down to the house to collect it.
0: Why?
3: To make sure it went to her and the kids, that's all.
0: Mrs. Morales, Hubbard says you told him about somebody coming here to borrow money from your husband the night he didn't come home.
2: See, a man who works with Juan at the brickyard one time, 2 years ago. They call him Shorty. His name is Shorty Davis.
0: Did you tell him that your husband had gone over to Hubbard's?
2: See, then he said he would not wait anymore. He would walk across the dump and try to meet Juan, and then he went away.
0: Where does Shorty live?
2: I don't know. The shack's up that way.
0: I'll have my men check them all. They'll get him. I'll see that somebody comes to give you some help, Mrs. Morales. Goodbye for now.
2: Goodbye.
0: Come on, Hubbard. I'll drive you home.
4: Report on the Morales killing, Mr. Garrett.
0: Well, thanks, Miss Miller. Any report on Shorty Davis yet?
4: I don't know, but Harrington got his way in.
0: All right. Anything worthwhile in this?
4: A few things, I think. The shotgun pellets followed a downward trajectory, indicating that the gun was fired from above and behind the victim.
5: Hi, Chief.
0: Oh, hello, Harrington. Just got the ballistics report.
5: Yeah, I know. Morgan handed me a copy when I passed the lab. I read it in the elevator on the way up.
0: And what about Shorty Davis?
5: Yeah, we're too late, Chief. Looks like he's making a run.
0: Why?
5: Well, we located his shack. A few of the dump tramps said he took off a couple of hours ago with his clothes in a bundle.
0: You put out an all-points bulletin?
5: Yeah, gave it to the radio division a half hour ago. He won't run too far if they spot him.
0: Well, how come?
5: He's got a bad leg. Broke it in a transit accident on the subway 3 months ago. He's got a civil suit pending against the transit company. Supposed to come up in court tomorrow, but he won't be there.
0: I want that courtroom covered just the same.
5: Yeah, it will be. But he's the kind that...
4: I'll get it. District Attorney's office. That's right, Lieutenant. Good, I'll tell him. He'll probably be over right away. Lieutenant Leavis from the 9th Precinct. One of his prowl cars just picked up Shorty Davis. They're holding him.
0: Good. Come on, Harrington. Let's go. Leavis say where they picked him up?
4: Yes, sir, the railroad yards. He was trying to get into an empty boxcar on a southbound freight. Not that he had to take a freight train.
5: What do you mean by that?
4: Leavis says he had a couple of $100 in his pocket.
0: Come on.

0: All right, Shorty. Just sit down right there, across the table.
1: Yeah. Hey, look, won't somebody tell me why them cops picked me up? I ain't done nothing.
2: If you haven't, you've got nothing to worry about. Where are you heading for?
1: Florida. I got a bad leg. I want to get where it's warm. See?
0: Why the rush? You've been around here a couple of months with that bad
1: leg.
0: Well,
1: I couldn't go before. They're rough on tramps down there. I was waiting to get some money.
2: Well, apparently you got it all right. And we want to know where you got it.
1: Well, I got it from the subway company. I busted my leg in the subway.
0: Your suit doesn't come up before the judge until tomorrow morning.
1: Yeah, well, we settled it out of court yesterday. They give me $300.
2: It won't take long to find out if you're telling the truth. Who's your lawyer?
1: Robert Hoxie over on Center Street.
2: Call him, Harrington.
0: Right.
1: Listen, mister, tell me something, will you?
0: Sergeant.
1: What do you think I got the money?
2: You'll find out later, Shorty. Do you have the whole $300 you claim you settled for?
1: Yeah. Well, all except a couple of bucks I spent for eating.
2: What time did you leave your shack this morning?
1: Oh, left it early. As soon as I knew the bank was open, I could get my money. They give me a check.
2: And you didn't know that Juan Morales was found dead this morning?
1: Yeah. Dead? Morales?
2: Murdered. He was murdered the night you stopped by his shack to see him.
1: Oh, I never got to see him that night.
2: But you did stop by the shack.
1: Yeah, but he wasn't home. His wife could tell you that. Esther, huh?
0: His story about the money is legitimate, Chief.
1: I know it is. I'm telling you the truth.
2: And just keep on telling it. Mrs. Morales told you where her husband went that night, didn't she?
1: Just that he was over to Hubbard's junkyard.
0: Didn't you say you were going down there to meet him?
1: Yeah, that's right. Well, look, I wanted to borrow a couple of bucks, see, because one knew me. We worked together once, and we used to borrow, you know, from each other, and I always paid him back.
2: We're not checking you for a credit rating, Shorty. What we want to know is what happened after you met Morales.
1: I didn't ever meet him, I told you. I must have waited, half hour maybe. Then I seen the Hubbards come walking through the gate.
0: Walking?
2: And you didn't let them know you were there. Why?
1: Oh, I'll tell you why, mister. I didn't want Hubbard asking me what I was doing on his property at night when he was out.
0: Yeah? What were you afraid of?
1: A shotgun, if you want to know. A shotgun. He's a mean guy. You'd ask anybody in Shantytown. He thinks everybody's crooked. They're afraid they'll cart some of that junk off and sell it off to another junkie.
2: He has a shotgun, huh?
1: Ooh, you bet he does. He near blasted one of the guys once.
2: The Hubbards could have been walking back from the dumps, Harrington.
0: You mean they might have packed Morales' body out there? Why would they kill him?
2: Hubbard's been stalling Morales on some money he owed him. And his excuse was full of holes. I'm going to call Miss Miller. Shorty can repeat what he told us and sign it.
3: District Attorney's office.
2: Garrett, Miss Miller, I want you to take a cab over here to the 9th Precinct. Take a statement from Shorty Davis. Have him sign it.
3: Was it a confession?
2: No, he's not the man.
3: Whoever the man is, I hope you get him soon.
2: Why? What's the matter?
3: Mrs. Morales collapsed at the morgue after she identified her husband's body. He had to take her to General Hospital.
2: How bad is it?
3: She lost the baby she was carrying, Mr. Garrett.
2: I'll see you later.
0: What are you so mad about, Chief?
2: I don't want to talk about it right now. Listen, Shorty.
1: Yeah?
2: How did you get into Hubbard's yard? If you were so afraid of him, you didn't use the gate.
1: No. There's a couple of loose boards in the fence. You know, a part that runs right alongside the dump?
2: Thanks. We're going to have a look at that place, Harrington, without being seen.
0: What's she watering with that hose, Chief? No plants or anything growing there, not even grass.
2: I know. He's been at it for some time, too.
0: What's she want a mud puddle in the middle of the yard for? The rest of the place looks like it never got water.
2: Come on.
0: You gonna let her see us?
2: I want to find out why she's doing that. Hubbard isn't around. His truck is gone. Good evening, Mrs. Hubbard.
4: Oh, hello. You frightened me. Excuse me while I turn this off.
2: I'll get it.
4: The ground seems kind of dry.
2: It's wet enough now. At least this one spot is. Wet enough to cover any bloodstains that might have seeped into the ground.
4: Well, don't understand what you mean.
2: Don't you? Let's have a good look around here, Harrington.
4: What are you looking for? Maybe I can help you.
2: If we find what we want, we won't need your help.
0: If there was anything, Chief, it's washed away for good. much an inch thick all the way over to that old car cushion on the ground. It's
2: a car cushion. Look at it, Harrington.
0: I don't see. Hey, it's riddled with small holes.
2: The same kind of holes that shotgun pellets might make. The full charge didn't hit Morales. Some of them went past him.
4: Nick didn't kill Morales. He didn't.
2: He committed two murders if the truth is known, Mrs. Hubbard, because Mrs. Morales just lost the new baby she was expecting.
4: Oh no.
2: Where's the shotgun?
4: In the house. I'll show you. He started water in there after you brought him back from Morales' shack. Then he told me to do it. Just keep wetting it down good till it was all soaked. Gun is behind that bureau hanging on nails. He put it there.
0: Yeah, 12 gauge, all right, Chief.
4: Maybe I ain't a good wife. Maybe I shouldn't have told you. But I feel better about it now. Some night, maybe I'll sleep again if I live to be old enough.
2: Where's your husband now, Mrs. Hubbard?
4: I don't know. He just walked out this afternoon whistling. Whistling like he owned the world.
0: Chief, there's a car just turned into that gate.
4: That don't sound like Nick's truck.
2: It isn't a truck, Mrs. Hubbard. It's a car, a brand new car. Get away from the window, Harrington.
5: Men! Hey, men! Come out and give your eyes a treat.
2: Don't answer him.
5: Men!
6: Hey, men, why didn't you... Oh. Hello, Mr. Garrett. I forgot something.
0: Don't move, mister. You know this shotgun is loaded. It's yours.
4: I told him, Nick. What? I told him everything. How you dragged the Chief Morales, how you shot him in the back.
6: Shut your crazy mouth!
2: No, you don't. Don't try that again. Now get up.
4: You finally got a new car, didn't you, Nick? You know where you're going to drive it, don't you? You know where?
2: Come on, Nick. This time we'll use your car.

0: This is David Bryan again. I hope you've enjoyed this case from the file of Mr. District Attorney. I'll be back in just a moment after this message from our sponsor.
1: Now, here's the star of Mr. District Attorney, David Bryan, with a word about the program you have just heard.
0: It took a jury less than 15 minutes to return with a verdict of murder in the first degree against Nick Hubbard. He was subsequently executed. Mrs. Hubbard, an unwilling accessory, was sentenced to prison for a term of 5 years. With the help of civil authorities, Mrs. Morales was able to find and maintain a more suitable home for her minor children. And now this is David Bryan inviting you to join us when we present our next case based on the facts of crime from the file of Mr. District Attorney.
2: Mr. District Attorney was originated by Phillips H. Lord.

0: Ernest Fairbanks Jr. in The Silent Men. The National Broadcasting Company proudly presents Douglas Fairbanks' production of The Silent Men. Transcribed stories of the undercover operations of the special agents of every branch of our federal government and their relentless fight against crime. Now here is Douglas Fairbanks.
1: This is no pleasant tale I have to tell. It is the story of the bitter struggle of the United States government to prevent the Soviet Union from arming for total war at American expense. It's a story of hate, intrigue, and murder told to me by a highly placed American official in Europe. In it, I will play the role of Special Agent Henry McAdam, a file case entitled Murder in Vienna, in which only the names and places are fictional. I just finished an assignment for the ECA in Florence, Italy, when a terse cable from Washington ordered me to report immediately to Special Agent Maury Kahn in Vienna. I'd worked with Maury some years ago on some tough narcotics cases, and a warm friendship had sprung up between us. It was good to see him weaving his lanky form through the little knots of people.
2: McAdam! Washington's gift to law and order. Come on.
3: Well, where are we going?
2: You know, in Vienna, there's only one thing you do on Sunday afternoon. Go for a walk.
1: Any place in particular?
2: No. Just as long as it's in the American zone of occupation.
1: No. The others aren't so healthy, eh?
2: Not for me. Vienna's divided into zones, just like Berlin.
1: Yeah, I know that. Yeah, but what about the international patrol?
2: Only in newsreels they're effective.
1: What's the matter?
2: Just picked up my shadow.
1: Well, they don't let you get lonely, do they?
2: No. For every American here, there's two commies to watch him. Let's stand here. He can't get close enough to hear me.
1: Fill me in. What are you working on now?
2: I don't want to talk shop today. It's Sunday and the first nice day we've had in a month.
1: Oh, it's lovely.
2: So I'll take 60 seconds off to brief you on what I've been doing. After that, nothing. Till tomorrow. Deal?
1: Sure.
2: Okay. Vienna's Russia's most important commercial contact with the West.
1: Uh-huh.
2: They do most of their buying here. They set up an agency under Colonel Zarkov. Ball bearings, machine tools, heavy precision machinery. They buy it from all over the world, including America.
1: How do they clear the borders with it?
2: They not only buy materials, they buy men. Customs inspectors, officials of all sorts.
1: Mm, kind of frightening, isn't it?
2: Yeah, and sickening. Some big American firms are shipping these goods to neutral countries knowing they'll end up in Moscow.
1: Well, we not only have to buck the commies, but Americans too, it seems.
2: That's what I've been working on.
1: You've made no reports on this, huh?
2: Nope. I've been carrying the facts up here in my head. Lists of names, shipments, and proof.
1: How come you haven't filed interim reports?
2: Interim reports would have attracted attention to what I was doing. And a lot of big names are mixed up in this. American names. They'd start throwing their weight around, and I'd be taken off the case one way or another. Like last night.
1: What was last night?
2: Last night, somebody took a shot at me.
1: Where are we now?
2: Neubergasse, where the American and French zones meet.
1: Oh. You know, there's still a lot of charm about Vienna. Look at this statue of Mozart playing for two children dancing. And that organ grinder. Ha ha. Vienna, city of music and romance.
2: Not now. It's a city that lives in the past, a city of tired, faded dreams. In 24 hours, the charm wears off, and you see it for what it is.
1: All right, but the 24 hours it takes, do you mind if I enjoy them?
2: Say, you're right. You should enjoy them, and I'll tell you what I'll do, Henry. I'm going to help you.
1: That's more like it.
2: Come on. If there's one thing in Vienna that's a sheer delight, I have it.
1: What's that?
2: A girl. She's waiting for us at the Stadt Cafe.

0: whatever charm and gaiety was still left in Vienna seemed to have concentrated on the Stadtkasse. It was a little sidewalk restaurant overflowing with coffee, conversation, and laughter. Maury's girl wasn't there when we arrived, and an overfed waiter thumped some coffee and a huge platter of pastries on the table before us.
1: She's 10 minutes late. That's not like us.
0: That's love for you. When 10 minutes seems like an eternity. Your shadow seems to be having himself a time. He's got himself a friend now.
1: The new one's probably your boy.
0: So soon?
1: Yeah. Henry.
0: I know. Carry a gun and watch out.
1: They must know I'm onto something. They wouldn't have taken a shot at me.
0: Where did it happen?
1: I taken Elsa home. Was on my way back.
0: How long have you known her?
1: Since I came here about a year ago. She's a receptionist at the ECA office here. Look, don't say anything to her about last night.
0: Okay. Know anything about your work?
1: Nope. Oh, there she comes now.
0: And then some.
1: Yeah. Elsa! Over here.
2: Hello? Having your coffee without me?
1: Elsa, this is Henry McAdam, the friend I told you about.
2: How do you do, Mr. McAdam?
0: Oh, Henry, to beautiful women.
2: Thank you, Henry.
1: Some coffee?
2: Please.
1: Hey, why were you so late, Elsa?
2: I had things to do.
1: What kind of things?
2: Oh, that is so like a man. For weeks now, he has been hiding some terrible secret. And every time I ask him about it, he tells me politely to mind my own business. Now I am 10 minutes late, and I must give him a detailed account. Perhaps he will tell you what this mysterious business of his is all about, Henry.
0: Could be.
2: And you will tell me?
0: Sure, positively.
2: Just so that you may come with us.
1: Elsa's making dinner for us tonight.
0: No, really?
2: You're coming to my apartment.
1: Hey, you can't back out of this one, McAdam. You want to shatter a beautiful romance?
0: Oh, two companies.
2: Oh, come along, my two handsome American boys. One on each arm.
0: On our way out, we passed the two Russians, Maury's shadow and his friend. They were keenly interested in our departure, but made no move to follow us. We walked a few blocks to a garage where Maury was having his Jeep serviced. Then we drove down Neubergasse towards the outskirts of the city where Elsa lived. We still in the French sector?
1: Just left it. We're in the Russian area now. I think I'll take it a little faster.
0: Kind of a desolate stretch.
1: Yeah.
2: There's a car behind us.
1: So what? It's a free road.
2: Well, they're moving up on us.
1: Take a look, McAdam.
0: I don't know. They're moving up awful fast.
1: Hang on. I'm going to open her wide.
2: They're gaining.
1: Oh, it's just probably some guy who feels like racing. Guess I'm getting jumpy after last night. You know?
0: We'll know in a couple of seconds. They're even with us.
3: Pull over.
0: Keep going, Maury. Don't stop.
2: They'll run us into the ditch. We'll be killed.
3: Up your car.
1: It's no use. I should have known better. We got to stop. Elsa, when I stop, you get out and run for it. You too, McAdam.
0: Get out, Elsa. I'm safe.
1: No, it's me they want. You can get away, too, Henry.
0: No.
1: Hurry, Elsa.
2: It's too late.
3: Get out of the car. Hurry up.
1: What do you want?
3: Get out.
1: Let the girl go. Elsa, you go.
3: She stays.
0: She's got nothing to do with this.
3: I'm not asking you. Start walking toward my car. Keep your hands over your heads. This is good night's work. Maury Cannon, Henry McAdams, two American agents.
0: Should get you an extra issue of vodka.
1: Hey, look, I've got nearly $100 American in my pocket. Take it and let the girl go, huh?
3: For an American, you are very chivalrous. Peter, huh? These men must have guns. Take them.
4: No.
3: And now, get in the car. We will be a little crowded, but not for long. You can get in the back seat with your girl. But Don Stefan, you keep them company. McAdam, you get in the front with Peter and me.
1: Hey, what do you want her for? She knows nothing. She's done nothing.
3: You are making me speak about the gun. Shut up.
0: We demand that you let her go.
3: You demand? Oh, that's different. Peter, open the door and let her out.
0: Stop the car.
3: That wasn't in the bargain. Throw her out, Peter.
2: All right? No!
3: Elsa!
0: Why, you?
3: Up at your pool. You will make me go up the rope.
0: Not for
3: life. Peter, quiet, Peter. All right?
0: Antiseptic smell of the hospital that made me first realize I was still alive. I struggled to get my eyes open and finally made it. I found myself speaking to a man who sat on a chair near my bed. But the voice didn't sound like mine. What do you want?
5: Nice to have you with us again,
4: How long have I been where I am?
5: A little less than 2 days.
4: Oh.
5: Feeling pretty woozy?
4: Tongue weighs 2 tons. How did Maury make out?
6: You're in no shape to talk yet.
4: I said, how did Maury make out?
6: That doctor's orders.
4: Dead?
6: The doctor said to...
4: Maury's dead. You've got to tell me.
6: Yes.
4: And the girl?
6: What girl?
4: Elsa. She was with us in the car.
6: We found you and Maury in a field. Oh. There was no girl.
4: Look in the ditch. You'll find her, too. What do you want?
6: I work with Maury. I'm Kilbride, his chief.
4: Good for you. Go away.
5: We'll get to the bottom of this as soon as you can talk.
4: Sure, we'll talk. Lots of talk. But Maury's dead. He never had a chance, did he?
5: You go back to sleep now.
4: All right. But when I get up, I'm resigning. I'm going back home and raise cabbages.
0: Four hours later, the miracle that's present in every one of us had taken place. I was out of bed, walking groggily around my little room. The door opened, and a nice-looking man in his early 50s came in. He looked vaguely familiar, but I couldn't place him.
6: Well, hello, McAdam. You're looking much better today.
0: Well, thanks.
6: I'm Jack Kilbride, head of the division that Maury Kahn worked for.
0: Oh, I remember you now. You asked me about the girl.
6: Yes.
0: Yeah.
6: You said look in the ditches. Maybe we'd find her. We looked. She wasn't there. Any ideas?
0: Yeah.
6: Well, let's have them.
0: Tomorrow.
6: Why tomorrow?
0: Because I get out of here tomorrow.
6: You want to take over where Maury left off?
0: That's the general idea.
6: Not strong? No.
0: I'll gain strength as I go along.
6: All right. Report into my office before you do anything.
0: Sure thing.
6: You'll have all the help we can spare you on this thing.
0: Just one good man will do it. And I got him all picked out.
6: Name him and he's yours.
0: Maury Kahn. Can you get him for me? They checked me out of the hospital 10 o'clock the next morning. I phoned information at ECA headquarters. I asked for Elsa and they said she hadn't reported in for work in 3 days. They gave me her address. 797 Schoenberg Platz, apartment 3. I took a cab to that address. I managed to climb the stairs and ring the bell on her apartment door.
2: Yeah?
0: A middle-aged lady opened it and stared at me out of frightened eyes.
2: What is wrong? You're sick?
0: A glass of water and I'll be all right.
2: Come in. Sit down. I can bring you some. Here.
0: Thanks.
2: What do you want?
0: Elsa, where is she?
2: She is not home.
0: I've got to talk to her.
2: I know nothing. You had better leave at once.
0: When did you see her last?
2: I have not seen her. Please, go.
0: You live here with her?
2: Yeah. I am her aunt.
0: She said she was bringing her boyfriend home for dinner on Sunday night. Were they here?
2: Yeah.
0: You're lying. They did not come here for supper. Maury was killed on the way here. Why are you lying?
2: They told me to say nothing. If I tell you, they will kill me.
0: I was in the car when they threw her out. Is she still alive?
2: Yeah. She is badly hurt. But she still lives.
0: She's in a hospital?
2: Yeah.
0: Which one?
2: That is all I can tell you. Already, I have told you too much.
0: Her life is in danger. Tell me how to get to her and I can save her.
2: I am helpless. We are all helpless. Now go.
0: Go. I found Elsa's hospital easy enough. By phoning and asking for a patient by the name of Elsa Wassel, I found out where she was. In a hospital called the Lavino, in the Russian sector, of course. The girl at the desk was friendly enough and told me that Elsa was in room 56 but couldn't see visitors. Doctor's orders. When she turned away to answer the phone, I slipped by her down the long corridor. The door to room 56 was blocked by a heavy-set man. He looked familiar. I'd seen him not too long ago behind the wheel of a car in which Murray, Elsa, and I had been taken for a car ride.
3: What do you want?
0: We meet again, eh?
3: Again? We've never seen you before.
0: No, not since last Sunday night.
3: Last Sunday night? You must be crazy. I've been on duty here every night for 2 weeks.
0: Care to let me try to prove it? The young lady inside.
3: You can't go in there. Doctor's orders.
0: I'm going in anyways.
3: Well, you are not.
0: I put up a fight, but my knees gave way on me, and Ivan the Terrible finished up by tossing me out on the street like a drunken bum. I lay there on the grass trying to gather up enough strength to get up. Finally, two old women helped me to my feet and put me in a cab. I drove to my hotel and crawled into bed. There I stayed until the next morning. About 11 o'clock, I got down to Kilbride's office.
6: Come in, McAdam. Sit down.
0: Ah, thanks.
6: I thought I'd see you yesterday.
0: I did a little sightseeing.
6: At the Levinov Hospital.
0: Thought I'd get in to talk to Elsa.
6: Just like we tried the day before.
0: You couldn't get in either.
6: No. Doctor's orders, no visitors.
0: Did they say when?
6: No.
0: The man guarding her door was one of the men in the car Sunday night.
6: Are you sure?
0: Positive.
6: He'll be alibied 100 different ways.
0: If we could get in to see the girl, she'll prove it.
6: I wouldn't count too much on her. By the time we get to see her, she won't remember a thing.
0: Give me an idea of what Murray was on, and I'll take over.
6: Well, we don't know too much about it.
0: Let's see his file record.
6: He left none. He kept it all in his head. You two were supposed to compile it.
0: That's right. Well, there must be some clue as to what he was doing.
6: Well, some little scraps of paper we found in his desk. He used to jot down notes like a lecture or something, leave them in his drawer. They don't mean anything to us.
0: Hope you hung on to them.
6: Oh, I got them right here in my desk.
0: Let's take a look.
6: Here's one that just has the word Barrington written on it. And here's another one. It says S.D.
0: May I see them, please?
6: Yeah.
0: Now here's one with another name, Zarkov.
6: That's the only one means anything to me. Colonel Zarkov. He's in charge of the Russian buying commission here.
0: Good. I'll take these with me.
6: All right, I've made copies. What are you going to do with them?
0: Study them until I can get the message they're supposed to give. I took Maury's notes to my hotel and spent a few hours trying to make sense out of them. Two of them had been written in pencil, blue pencil, and by the strength of the coloring, I knew they'd been written at the same time. These were the two that read Barrington on one of them and two letters S.D. on the other. I put a transoceanic phone call through to my chief in Washington.
7: McAdam, you all right now?
0: Fair. Heard about Murray?
7: Yes. What's on your mind?
0: I've taken over for Murray. I want you to trace a name for me.
7: Give it to me.
0: Barrington, two R's. Could be the name of someone in the export-import business.
7: That isn't much to go on. What do you want to know, in case we find him?
0: Everything. Now, look, this might help you. The initials S for sugar, D for David. Maybe the trade name of the company or the name of the company Barrington shipped goods to.
7: You couldn't be bigger if you tried. Barrington and S.D. You're looking for a miracle.
0: Well, I went to the right spot for one, didn't I? Next morning, Kilbride sent an office car to get me. When I joined him, he was pacing his office floor with nervous excitement.
8: You feeling better today?
0: Physically, yes.
8: Good enough to visit a sick friend?
0: Elsa?
6: Yeah, Provost Marshal's office phone. Colonel Zarkov has issued a special permit for us to visit Elsa Wassel at 11 o'clock.
0: Zarkov, the big boy himself?
6: Well, the Provost Marshal informed Zarkov of this officer's interest in the case, and he has graciously arranged this meeting so we can clear him of any connection with it. You know what that means?
0: I can guess.
6: It means it's all rigged up. That girl won't remember a thing. It's a waste of time to go.
0: Come on, Chief. I need the air. The girl at the information desk at the Levinov Hospital nodded us towards the long corridor and told us to go to room 56. I caught a glimpse of the same guard who had blocked me yesterday when I tried to see Elsa. Stop a minute.
6: What is it?
0: The guy at the door. He drove the car we were in. I'd know him anywhere. How come they left him here? I don't get it.
6: You'll get it.
3: Yes, American gentleman.
0: Been on any more motor trips lately?
3: Certainly, Your Honor.
9: We have a permit to see Elsa Watts.
3: Just a minute, please. Colonel Zarkov, the two Americans.
10: Oh, yes. Mr. Kilbride. We have met before.
11: Your friend, I have not had the pleasure.
9: Henry McAdams.
11: How do you do?
0: Improving, no thanks to you.
9: Rather surprised to find you here, Colonel. Isn't this a little out of your line?
11: Your provost-marshal has told me the basis of your interest, Miss Gert. There are some very ugly implications which it is my duty to disprove.
0: While you two diplomats are exchanging credentials, I'll go in and talk to the girl.
11: We will all go. You understand, of course, she has been badly hurt and must not be too severely attacked.
0: Elsa.
11: Do you remember this man, Miss Watson?
2: He was in the car with me.
0: Do you remember my name, Elsa?
2: No. You were a friend of the man who drove me home from the office.
0: That's right. Do you remember everything that happened?
2: Clearly.
0: Good girl. Tell us.
11: Yes. Tell us exactly what happened.
2: I was being driven home from the office with this man and his friend. On the way, we were stopped by another car.
11: So? How many men were in the car that stopped you?
2: I do not remember. More than one, that is all I know.
11: Hmm? Did you know any of them? Tell the truth.
2: Yeah. One of them was Hans Sterbel, an old sweetheart of mine. He was furious because I had told him I didn't want to see him anymore.
11: Mm-hmm. And what nationality was he?
2: Austrian, of course.
0: Austrian? There wasn't an Austrian in the whole car.
2: You are mistaken. They were all Austrian.
0: How many men did you say there were in the car?
2: I do not remember.
9: Can you give us any descriptions?
2: No, only Hans. And I have already told this other gentleman...
11: You may rest assured we are searching for him.
0: If I show you one of the men in the car, would you remember him?
2: Yes.
0: Colonel, ask your man outside the door to come in, please.
11: Certainly.
3: Alex? Come inside, please.
9: No, it's no use, Henry. They've rehearsed this 100 times.
0: This man, Elsa, have you seen him before?
2: He has been standing at my door.
0: Before then?
2: No.
0: He was not one of the men in the car?
2: No, he was not.
0: Elsa, look at me and say that.
2: I had never seen him before I got into the hospital.
0: You're lying, Elsa. Do you hear? You're lying. This man killed your lover.
11: So now you're resorting to typical American police methods. I shall have to conclude this interview.
0: Elsa, were you thrown out of the car?
2: I wasn't thrown out. I jumped out myself. I was afraid of Hans, what he might do to me.
11: You see, gentlemen, a purely domestic affair. A jealous lover, the triangle. Our patience is becoming weary.
9: Let's go, Henry.
0: 1 minute. Elsa, you know Maury is dead.
2: I have been told.
0: You won't help me punish the men who did it. You loved Maury, didn't you?
2: I did not.
11: One does not love Americans. One merely tolerates them for cigarettes and silk stockings. Is that not so, Elsa?
0: Don't let them frighten you, Elsa. One last chance. Would you swear in the court that what you have told us is the truth?
2: Yes. Yes, yes, yes.
11: Now see what you have done.
0: Let's get out of here. All the way back to Kilbride's office, I burned with anger and frustration. Kilbride tried to snap me out of it, but I practically told him to go find a lake and jump in it. He put up with me till he got back in his office.
12: What you need is a new head. One you're wearing is useless for a while. Take a week off.
0: You're wrong, Chief. After seeing Elsa, what I need is a new stomach.
12: Oh, she was scared, Henry. Scared to death.
0: The whole world's scared to death. Bust into a state of panic. I'm in a panic. You're in a panic.
12: Oh, here's a cable on my desk for you.
0: Oh, thanks.
12: A week in Paris, maybe.
0: Hey, get a load of this. From the Chief in Washington. Checked record. No Barrington registered in import-export trade. However, Barrington may refer to road and airstrip paving machines, highly strategic, and forbidden entry into Iron Curtain countries.
12: Oh.
0: Letters SD may have been abbreviation for Switzerland. 3 of these shipped to Europa Company in Switzerland last month.
13: properly licensed, but investigate immediately. Signed, Burke.
12: I'll get busy on that at once, and you take yourself a holiday.
13: That'll be my holiday. A week in Switzerland? Oh, I feel better already. A day later, we were in Bern, Switzerland, talking to the owner of the Europa Company, the address to which the airstrip papers had been consigned. It took the presence of a high Swiss official who accompanied us and the threat of arrest to force an admission from him that he had reshipped the machines to Budapest. We got the numbers of the freight cars which carried them and located them in a little town on the Austria-Hungarian border. From a reluctant customs official, we got permission to hold the train for examination.
12: I guess they're right at the end.
13: Scrap iron they're building as.
12: Sure. Gives the customs people an out who inspects scrap iron.
13: Here we are.
12: Yeah. There's a friend of ours talking to the customs man.
13: Colonel Zarkov.
12: Let's go. Colonel Zarkov?
14: Hmm? Oh, the America. What do you want?
13: Nothing much. Just to take a look at those last three cars.
12: Henry, break the seal.
14: You cannot do that. The shipment is consigned to my government.
13: My government says it stays here. Well, take a look at it. A great big airstrip paver.
12: Too bad, Zarkov.
14: No, it is not that serious, I assure you. We have already received delivery on 20 of those magnificent American machines. And there will be more. Many more.

0: would have liked that, stopping the shipment the way we did.
1: Yeah. And there will be more, many more, Zarkov said.
0: I don't believe him, do you?
1: I don't know. I really don't know. How come you're so confident?
0: Just a feeling that the American people are waking up. The people back home are starting to realize that all this corruption and greed can only lead to one thing, national suicide. Say, how'd that sentence look in my report?
1: It could get you a promotion, a job in the Congressional Library.
0: Oh, enough said. Strike it off the record. This is Douglas Fairbanks again. Stopping the transshipment of vital war materials behind the Iron Curtain closes another chapter in the distinguished chronicle of our silent men, the special agents of all branches of our federal government who daily risk their lives to protect the lives of all of us. Next week, we will tell you the story involving international cooperation in the Near East in the file case entitled Trouble at Suez, another venture undertaken for our protection by the silent men.

The Silent Men was produced and directed by Warren Lewis. The file case, Murder in Vienna, was written by Lewis and Russoff and transcribed in Hollywood. Only the names and places were fictional. Featured in our cast were Larry Dobkin, Joan Banks, Lou Merrill, Jeff Corey, Elaine Welch, and Nestor Piler. Your announcer is Don Stanley. Douglas Fairbanks is currently presenting Betty Davis, Gary Merrill, and Emlyn Williams in the motion picture, Another Man's Poison.

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For they are the Silent Men.

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0: This is the story of a man known the world over as one of the most daring and resourceful characters in the history of detective fiction. A man whose name has become a symbol of the triumph of right and justice over the sinister forces of crime and lawlessness. Nick Carter, Master Detective. Today's exciting adventure, the life and death search for a man who didn't see a murder that was not yet discovered. The witness saw nothing. Jefferson Heights is a suburb of the city that's still half country. Only a few houses are sprinkled over the winding roads, and Lundy Lane is the lonesomest of all. There is a small white cottage at the end of Lundy Lane, and in it, Mrs. Peter Grogan, a small, white-haired lady, is entertaining her first visitor in many days.
1: Another cup of tea, Mrs. Dennis?
2: No, I thank you kindly, Mrs. Grogan.
1: Another crumpet, maybe?
2: Oh, no, thank you. I've had five already.
1: You've had six, Mrs. Dennis?
2: What?
1: But then who counts? Mrs. Dennis, would you believe you're the first visitor I've had in 2 weeks and 3 days? But not the last, Mrs. Dennis. Oh, no, indeed. Time was when the trip out to Lundy Lane was too much trouble. It isn't now, eh, Mrs. Dennis?
2: I don't know to what you're referring, Mrs. Grogan.
1: Why, to the story in the newspaper yesterday about me. They called me Lady Miser of Lundy Lane, all about how I don't trust banks, and how I have $50,000 hidden in pots and pans and other similar places around the house.
2: If you think for one moment I believe that story, Mrs. Grogan.
1: Them that reads it will. Just like you, Mrs. Dennis. They'll all be visiting me now.
2: Why, Mrs. Grogan, I never so much as thought of your money when
1: and
2: I
1: there
2: came.
1: Ain't a word of it true, Mrs. Dennis. I made it all up.
2: What?
1: 'Twas only a trick of mine to relieve the lonesomeness. Sure, I got that tired of looking at the four walls with never a new face.

0: So sure you do not begrudge your old
1: friend. Leading your friends to believe you were rich and all the time it's a lie. You will not be seeing me again, Mrs. Grogan, I assure you. Yeah. And them that do visit will be nothing better than low fortune hunters. I wish you well of them, Mrs. Grogan. Goodbye.
0: Now I wonder how many others saw the story in the paper. They'll all be coming sooner or later.
2: Now, don't act nervous, Wilson. Just make like we're a couple of businessmen with a little proposition.
3: Yeah, I get it. Okay, Case.
2: Ring the bell.
0: Yes?
2: Afternoon, ma'am. Could we speak to Mrs. Grogan?
0: You've got your wish, young man.
2: Mrs. Grogan, me and my friend got a little business proposition we want to talk over with you. Could we come in?
0: Visitors are always welcome, young man. Sure. Come in. Yes. Maybe you'll be having a cup of tea while we talk business, eh? No doubt it's regarding the money of mine you read about in the newspaper.
2: Yes, ma'am, it's about the dough, but we can't stay for tea. Quick, Wilson. Nice work, Wilson. You got that wire in your pocket?
3: Yeah.
2: Get her tied up. Stick a gag in her mouth. I'll start looking for the dough. Shouldn't take us more than 10 minutes to locate it and get out of here.
3: He says, 10 minutes. Cash, we've been looking through this place for half an hour.
2: I know.
3: The dough ain't here.
2: It's gotta be here. You heard her talking about it when we came in.
3: Well, if it's here, we can't find it. This is no good, Cash. We're wasting our time.
2: Come on back to the living room.
3: We already been through it 4 times.
2: I know. This time, we're gonna ask Mrs. Grogan to find the dough for us. She ought to come too by now. Yeah, her eyes are open. Give me a sap.
3: Yeah, here.
2: Listen, Mrs. Grogan, my friend's gonna take the gag out of your mouth. You see this sap in my hand? It's a leather bag full of steel shot. You try to yell, you get slugged in the head with it. Got that? Take the gag out, Wilson.
3: Okay. What do you want? Why did
2: we
3: you...
2: We want the dough, Mrs. Grogan. The 50 grand you got stashed away in this house. Where is it?
3: There isn't any money.
2: Don't give me that. I've been lied to by experts. Where's the dough? Where you got it hid?
3: But I tell you, I haven't any money. It's all a mistake.
4: Says you.
3: You're crazy. There isn't any money. There never was any $50,000. It's just a newspaper story. It's all a joke.
4: Hey, there's somebody at the door.
2: Hey. You old biddy, I'll shut you up. That'll keep you quiet for now.
3: Gee, Cash, you slugged it too hard. I think you killed her.
2: Yeah, she's dead, ain't she? Well, she must have been pretty feeble if that little tap I gave her croaked her.
3: There's the doorbell again. What do we do?
2: Keep quiet. Whoever it is will go away.
3: Yeah, but maybe whoever's at the door heard her yelling. Look, I don't want to get caught in here with that corpse.
2: Shut your mouth and keep quiet.
5: Hello? Mrs. Grogan, are you home? I see the door's open.
2: You didn't shut the door, you dope.
3: What do we do, Case? That guy might come in here.
5: No. Anyone home?
2: I'll take care of this. Stay back here, Wilson. I'm coming. Who is it?
5: Ajax Vacuum Cleaner Salesman.
2: Be right with you.
5: Good afternoon, Mr. Grogan, I presume. The lady of the house in?
2: No, I'm sorry, mister.
5: Well, I'm Albert Higgins, salesman for the Ajax Vacuum Cleaner. Oh, here's my card, Mr. Grogan. We're conducting a door-to-door demonstration campaign to acquaint the public with our sensational new post-war vacuum cleaner. Now, if you'll allow me to come in...
2: Excuse me, Mr. Higgins. I'm just a little busy right now. I wonder if you'd come back tomorrow this same time. My wife will be glad to see your machine.
5: Why, certainly, Mr. Grogan. Tomorrow at, say, 4 o'clock? Goodbye.
3: Did you read him?
2: Yeah.
3: But he saw you, Cash. He got a good look at your face.
2: Yeah, I never thought of that. Okay, Wilson, after we finish locating the dough in this house, we'll spend tomorrow locating Mr. Albert Higgins. He ain't gonna sell many more vacuum cleaners.

0: The bullet removed from the wound was a .255 45 automatic slug of the type known as...
1: All right, step right in here, folks. Oh, it's all right. There's nothing to be afraid of.
2: Waldo!
1: Hello, Nicky. Hello, Patsy. I want you to meet Mr. Albert Higgins and his sister Barbara. Nick, this here's a serious problem you've got to apply your brains to.
2: But, Walter, we've got so much work to finish.
1: Oh, just a couple of minutes, Nick. Please.
0: All right, all right. Please sit down, Miss Higgins. You too, Mr. Higgins.
2: Thank you.
3: Thank you very much.
0: Now, what's the problem?
1: Albert's haunted.
0: What?
2: He is, Mr. Carter.
4: Now, look, Barbara, this is ridiculous.
1: He's haunted, Nick. Haunted by death. I heard him arguing about it out in the street, and I brought him in.
4: Mr. Carter, I think my sister's crazy. I don't want to bother you with it.
0: All right, now, wait a minute. Let's start at the beginning.
2: Albert was almost killed 3 times today.
4: But, Barbara, they were natural accidents. They could happen to anyone.
0: Suppose you tell me the whole story, Mr. Higgins.
4: Well, Mr. Carter, I was nearly killed 3 times today. Once in the morning, I was jostled on the subway platform and almost thrown in front of the train. A second time, as I left my office at noon, I was standing at the curb waiting for the light to change. Somebody bumped into me and almost knocked me in front of a passing coal truck. And the third time after lunch, when I was crossing the street, I was almost run over by a cab, that's all.
2: And I say that 3 accidents like that are impossible in 1 day, Mr. Carter.
0: Why should anyone want to kill you?
4: There isn't any reason for anyone to murder me. I haven't got any enemies. I lead a calm, peaceful life selling vacuum cleaners. It's just that Barbara's got too much imagination. She...
0: Maybe. Did you notice anything funny about those accidents?
4: Oh, not a thing. Subway platform was crowded. It could happen to anyone. The cab driver was just as scared as I was.
0: Did he stop?
4: No, he just kept on driving.
0: Get a look at him?
4: He was just an ordinary hacky. Gray hat, gray coat.
0: Gray cap?
4: No, gray hat. Felt hat.
0: Very interesting.
4: Oh, Mr. Carter, now that we've bothered you enough for the day, I'll be going. I've got an appointment at 4 o'clock.
0: Higgins, so happens your sister was right. These weren't accidents. They were attempted murders.
4: But why? For Pete's sake, why?
0: I don't know. Maybe you've got enemies you don't know about. Or maybe you saw something you shouldn't have seen. Maybe you heard something. Where were you yesterday?
4: I was... making the rounds up in Jefferson Heights. I sell vacuum cleaners. So...
1: Nick, I'll bet he saw something in Jefferson Heights.
4: Oh, the only thing I saw was customers.
0: All right, we won't argue about that now. Higgins, I want you to go home. Your sister will go with you. So will Waldo. Waldo, you're the bodyguard.
1: Nick, why do I always get the dull jobs?
0: You brought this case in. You work on it. Guard Higgins.
4: But, Mr. Carter...
0: Higgins, you must know something that someone doesn't want you to tell. That something may cost you your life unless I can prevent it. So go home and try to remember what it is. I'm going down to headquarters to see if I can find anything that might help your memory. Hello, Matty.
5: Oh, hi, Nick. What's up?
0: Tell me, Matty, what's the news from Jefferson Heights?
5: Why are you interested in Jefferson Heights?
0: Read off the crime sheet first, then I'll explain.
5: Okay. You want yesterday's reports, huh?
0: Yes.
5: Now, let me see. Inwood, Washington Heights, Harlem, Astoria. Yeah, been pretty quiet all around. Nope, nothing for Jefferson Heights.
0: Nothing, huh?
5: No.
0: That makes it tough.
5: What makes what tough?
0: Matty, I'm involved in a peculiar case. A young man named Albert Higgins was up in Jefferson Heights yesterday. Must have seen or heard something he wasn't supposed to. Someone's trying to kill him.
5: Yeah? Who?
0: Don't know. It's kind of a reverse murder, Matty. I know the intended victim in advance, but I don't know the killer or the motivation. Hope maybe I could get a lead through the crime sheet.
5: No crime in Jefferson.
0: No crime reported from Jefferson.
5: Oh, beat it, Nick. If you think that I... No. Homicide, Sergeant Matheson.
6: Hello, Sergeant. Is Nick there?
5: Yeah, just a minute. It's for you, Nick. Buffalo Bill on the phone.
0: Thanks. Yes, Waldo?
6: Nick, you gotta come over to Higgins' place right away.
0: Why?
6: Albert Higgins is gone. He's disappeared.

0: I tell you, it happened like a thunderbolt. Like, oh, I don't know how it happened.
1: All right. Take it easy. Now let's have the story.
2: We took a cab home, Mr. Carter. Albert was pretty angry, but Mr. McGlynn here insisted he follow your orders.
0: That I did, Nick boy.
2: And when we got out of the taxi and started up to the apartment, Albert said he wanted to get some cigarettes.
1: So you let him go alone, huh?
0: Well, it was just at the corner, Nick. Now, I thought...
1: Yes, I know. You and Miss Higgins started up the stairs to this apartment. You didn't realize anything was wrong until you got up here. Albert wasn't following, so you ran back to the corner store, right?
0: Right, Nick. And he was gone.
1: Did you ask the store man what happened to him?
0: There wasn't a soul in the store.
1: No one in the store. Let me have that phone.
0: Yeah.
1: Waller, you've been pretty stupid today.
0: But, Nick, I...
1: How many stores have you ever seen with no one in them in the middle of the day?
3: Nick Carter's office.
1: Patsy, Nick. Get this and get it fast.
3: Uh-huh.
1: Call the Ajax Vacuum Cleaner Company. Tell them you must have a record of the calls Albert Higgins made yesterday. He was a door-to-door salesman. He must have filed a list of those calls this morning.
3: Right.
1: I'll call you back in 10 minutes. Now, let's get moving, Waldo. We're going down to that store.
0: But
1: you idiot,
0: Nick,
1: you realize Higgins has probably been hijacked by the men who've been trying to kill him. If we want to keep him alive, we've got to do it.

0: Here. You see, Nick? This place is empty.
1: Never thought to look in the back of the store, huh?
0: I did, so help me. There's not a soul there.
1: All right, I'll take your word for it. How about behind the soda fountain?
0: Behind?
1: Yes, behind. Take a look.
0: Nick! There's a body here.
1: Yes, Doc Cole. See the bruise behind his ear? Nothing worse. Help him up.
0: Okay.
1: Now listen to me, please. I'm Nick Carter. I can't take the time to be gentle with you because a man's life may depend on minutes.
0: What?
1: A man was kidnapped from this store by someone who came in and slugged you. Did you see who it was?
0: No. Oh, my back was turned. I saw nothing. Oh,
1: that's too bad. Wait a minute. Look here at the floor, Waldo.
0: You mean them BBs?
1: They're not BBs. They're chilled steel shot. Dollars to a penny, the killers bought the shot and fixed up a homemade blackjack and used that to knock this man cold.
0: See, that's right, Nicky. It must have broken open.
1: Waldo, pick up some of that shot.
0: Yeah.
1: Go down to the wholesale munitions district on Fulton Street. Take that shot to every manufacturer. Find out who made it and to what retail stores it was sold.
0: Nick, you're turning me into an errand boy. Me, a fine surgical instrument.
1: Waldo, we're fighting for a man's life with no ammunition for our guns. We don't know who wants to kill him or why. The smallest clue may turn the balance. I'll get moving.
0: All right, Nick. I'll see you later. Oh, my head.
1: Now, look, my friend. We're going to make a phone call. And I'll have to leave you. But I'll send a policeman in to you on my way out.
0: Thanks.
2: Office.
1: Patsy? Nick, what about that report?
2: Oh, Higgins made 11 calls yesterday in the Jefferson Heights suburbs.
1: Read them off backwards. Last calls first.
2: Mrs. John A. Gerster, Bolton Road. Demonstrated vacuum cleaner from 4:30 to 5 p.m.
1: Right. Next.
2: Mrs. Peter Grogan, Lundy Lane. Not at home. Her husband made appointment for her for following day at 4.
1: That must have been the date he wanted to keep today. Next.
2: Mrs. Allenby...
1: Oh, wait, hold it.
2: Huh?
1: Was that Mrs. Peter Grogan?
2: Yes.
1: Thought the name was familiar. That's the old lady who was written up in the paper 2 days ago.
2: That's right, Nick. The Lady Miser of Lundy Lane.
1: You say her husband talked to Higgins?
2: Well, that's what the report says.
1: There's something fishy right there, Patsy. I'm going up to Mrs. Grogan's house. Stand by for a report from Waldo.
2: Well, what's fishy, Nick?
1: Mrs. Grogan is a widow. There isn't any husband.

0: Homicide. Sergeant Matheson.
1: Matty, this is Nick.
0: Yeah?
1: You better hustle up to Lundy Lane in Jefferson Heights, home of Mrs. Peter Grogan.
0: What for?
1: I found that unreported Jefferson Heights crime. It's murder.
2: Nick, I swear I'll never doubt your word again, even if you tell me I'm a murderer. This is fantastic.
1: One of the nastiest, rottenest murders I've seen in a long time.
2: Yeah, some cheap ginsel must have read about Mrs. Grogan's dough and tried to grab it.
1: Then slugged her to death in the process.
2: Well, look, Nick, where does Higgins come into the picture?
1: Matty, I figure it this way. Higgins came to the house while the killer was here.
2: Yeah?
1: And some way or other, he got in.
2: I get it. The killer thought fast and played he was Mr. Grogan. Gave Higgins the brush off.
1: Right. And then the killer was afraid Higgins might be able to identify him, so he tried to murder him.
2: Yeah, probably has by this time.
1: No, Matty, I don't think so.
2: No, why not?
1: Because if he'd wanted to kill Higgins, he wouldn't have kidnapped him.
2: Why the kidnapping?
1: Killer was probably following him all day, so he must have seen Waldo bring him to my office.
2: I get it, Nick. The killer wants to know how much you know. He's got Higgins someplace, and he's trying to sweat it out of him. And sooner or later, the killer's going to get tired of asking questions that Higgins don't know how to answer. So, he'll knock him off.
1: Right. Matty, I have an idea how we can gain a little more time.
2: What?
1: In the meanwhile, get your department working on that wire that was used to tie up Mrs. Grogan. See if you can trace it.
2: Right, Nick.
1: I'll meet you down at headquarters in the stolen car department in 1 hour.

0: For heaven's sake, how long are you going to keep me here like this?
1: Until you're ready to talk, Higgins.
0: You got no right to treat me like this. Keep me blindfolded, tied up, beating me.
1: Now, what did you tell Carter about the murder?
0: What murder? I tell you, I don't know anything about
1: it. I told you not to hand me that line of guff anymore, Higgins. You know plenty. You told Carter. I want to know what you told him.
0: I swear I never told him anything. How could I? I don't know anything.
1: I'm getting a little tired of smacking you around, Higgins. You better spill it. What'd you tell Carter? So now you're playing dumb, huh? Okay, Higgins. I guess maybe I'm finished asking questions. Maybe I better fix it so you can play dumb forever. Is that you, Wilson?
2: Yeah, Cash. Come on out here, quick.
1: Okay. Well, what's the matter with you?
2: Here, take a gander at these headlines tonight.
1: Lady miser of Lundy Lane murdered. Albert Higgins, key witness to murder, disappears. Yeah, and he's gonna disappear for good. I made up my mind. We bump him, Wilson. We don't take chances.
2: No, no, you don't understand, Cash. Read the rest.
1: In an interview today, Nick Carter revealed that Albert Higgins had identified the murderer as George Spelvin, small-time crook and racketeer. A police dragnet has been set for Spelvin and also for his accuser. So that's what he told Carter.
2: You see? We're in the clear, Cash. They can't put the finger on us. They're looking for the Spelvin character.
1: Yeah, maybe you're right, Wilson.
2: Maybe we better not knock off Higgins, Cash. Maybe if we bump him, we'll be killing our alibi. Let's just sit tight and see what happens.
3: How'd your department do in that wire trace, Matty?
4: Well, not so good, not so bad. Here's a list of 21 retailers that sell the kind of wire used on Mrs. Grogan.
3: Thanks. Waldo?
5: Finish the trace on the steel shot, Nick. Patsy's got it.
6: Right here, Nick. 17 stores sell that type of shot.
3: Thanks. And I've got the list of the 14 cars reported stolen for today.
4: What stolen cars got to do with Higgins?
3: He was almost killed by a taxi, Matty. And I know that taxi was stolen by the killer that was after him.
4: Oh.
3: I'm going to read this list of stolen cars out loud. If I mention any neighborhood that's on any of the other lists, let me hear it. You ready?
6: Right.
4: Yeah, go ahead.
3: Checker cab, stolen from corner of 70th and Broadway.
6: 70th and
4: Broadway.
6: No.
3: Packard cab, stolen from Bayonne Park District.
6: Bayonne.
3: Checker cab, stolen from Nelson Square District.
6: I've got a Nelson Square here, Nick.
4: Yeah, I got one, Nick, right here. Galvanized iron wire. Two reels sold to Hanley's Hardware Store, Nelson Square.
6: 10 pounds of number 7 chill steel shot. Sold to Adam's Sporting Goods, Nelson Square.
3: Cab stolen from Nelson Square. Shot bought at Nelson Square. Wire that bound Mrs. Grogan from Nelson Square. Matty, I think we've got our first break in this case.
6: Gosh, Nick, you're right.
3: Now, the connections are too obvious to miss. Killers evidently using Nelson Square as a base of operations. Let's get up there fast. I think that's where we'll find Albert Higgins. I only hope we find him alive.

0: Well, this is Nelson Square, Nick. Now what?
1: Let's see. About 12 small apartment houses on the square. Say about 10 apartments in each.
0: Yeah, making 120.
1: I figure the killer is hiding out in one of them, and he's got Higgins there.
0: Okay, the question is, which?
1: I don't know. We'll have to cover every one. Hope we have enough time.
0: But look, how are you going to know it's the killer when you see him, Nick?
1: I'm going to make him give himself away with Waldo's help.
2: Oh, what do I do, Nick?
1: Take this business card. It's one of Higgins.
0: Uh-huh.
1: You're to go from door to door as Albert Higgins, vacuum cleaner salesman.
0: Ah, I get you, Nick. When he hits the killer, the crook will be so surprised, he'll give himself away.
1: Right. Especially in view of the fact that he's probably seen Waldo already. You ready, Wobble?
2: I'm ready, Nick, but I prefer action. Not my old 44.
1: Forget the 44. You sell vacuum cleaners. Leave the action to us.

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1: Fast.
0: 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I'm Albert Higgins of the Ajax Vacuum Cleaner Company. 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
0: 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Well, that makes 100 dead ends. And it must be crazy, but orders is orders. Well, this one's next. Good evening, sir. Is the lady of the house in? I'm Albert Higgins of the Ajax Vacuum Cleaner Company.
3: Who are you saying you was?
0: Oh, me card, sir. I'm Albert Higgins of the Ajax Vacuum Cleaner.
3: Your card is like, man. I've seen that mug of yours.
0: No, really, sir.
3: Get your rod, Wilson. This is a plant.
0: Yeah.
3: Get inside you before I blast you.
4: Brother, drop that gun.
3: What?
4: You're covered on both sides, mister. Reach. Fast.
5: No tricks. Step aside and we'll come in. I think I know this gentleman, Matty. His name's Cash Hagen.
4: Yeah. That's Wally Wilson inside. A fine pair of thugs.
3: Hey, you got nothing on us, Carter. This here's an invasion of privacy. If you ain't got a search warrant...
5: Did you bring a search warrant, Patsy?
6: No, Nick.
5: How unfortunate. And that means we'll have to find Albert Higgins here to justify this illegal entry. Where is he, Cash?
3: Never heard of Albert Higgins.
5: In the bedroom, Eddie?
4: No. Nowhere in sight, Nick.
5: Must be in the kitchenette or bath. How about it, Waldo?
7: No, he's not here, Nick.
5: You killers murdered Higgins.
3: Me and Wilson never heard of this guy.
5: He's got to be someplace in here.
4: Hey, look, Nick. They might have bumped him off and got rid of him already.
5: I hate to believe it, Matty. We'll never have a case against these mugs if they did.
0: They must have got rid of him, Nick. There's nobody else here in the apartment.
5: To be stymied like this at the last
6: Nick, there's something wrong with this living room.
4: Now, Patsy...
6: Well, look at it. It's lopsided. There's more wall on one side of the window than on the other. And there's more floor showing on one side of the rug than on the other.
4: Patsy, this is no time for interior decoration.
6: Even the chandelier is off-center.
4: Patsy!
5: Wait a minute, Matty. Patsy's right.
4: Huh?
5: Come over to the wall, quick.
3: Listen here, if you...
5: Shut up! Now, wait a minute. This bookcase is high enough to conceal a door. Help me swing it away from the wall, Waldo.
7: Yes.
4: By heavens, you were right, Nick. It is a door.
5: In a false plaster wall, making a partition just big enough to conceal a man. I'm only hoping that...
7: I tell you, I didn't tell the Carter anything. I didn't tell him anything.
5: All right, Higgins, all right. Take it easy. You don't have to lie anymore. You told Nick Carter plenty. Enough to execute Cash Hagen and Wally Wilson for murder.

0: Nick, there's just one thing about this case that I don't understand.
1: What's that, Patsy?
0: When Albert told the story about those so-called accidents, how did you know they were attempted murders?
1: Oh, that. Well, remember Higgins said the cab driver looked like an ordinary hacky?
0: Uh-huh, in gray hat and gray coat.
1: When I said gray cap, Albert said, no, gray hat, a felt hat. That was the tip-off.
0: Well, how?
1: Because no genuine cab driver wears a hat. All cab drivers in this city are required by law to wear caps. So obviously the driver was a phony.
0: Well, you certainly put the lid on those thugs with that felt hat. Mr. Carter, I take my hat off to you.
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1: This is the last time that the adventures of Nick Carter will be brought to you on Sunday. Beginning Tuesday, March 5th, this program will be heard over most of these stations at 8 o'clock in the evening. So put this down in your little black book starting on March 5th. That's 1 week from day after tomorrow. The adventures of Nick Carter, Master Detective, will be heard every Tuesday evening at 8 o'clock. So be with us at that time and tell your friends about the change too, won't you?
2: Now, Nick, can you tell us something about next week's story?
1: Well, Ken, next week I'm going to tell you about a brand new post-war racket that's robbing Americans of thousands of dollars and driving hundreds of Europeans to death.
0: Nick found out about it when my janitor went to check a grocery order and disappeared. He was found murdered with his shoes full of rice.
2: What's rice got to do with murder and racketeering?
1: You'll find out when you hear The Case of the Wholesale Killer.

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Lon Clark is starred as Nick. Charlotte Manson is featured as Patsy. Matty is played by Ed Latimer. Waldo by Humphrey Davis. Original music is played by George Wright. Script is by Alfred Bester. And any resemblance in these programs to actual persons living or dead is purely coincidental. This is Ken Powell saying so long until Tuesday evening, March 5th at 8 p.m. Eastern Standard Time.

0: as Richard Diamond, private detective.
1: Good evening, Mr. Diamond.
2: Evening, Francis. You look like you're going out.
1: Yes, sir. Miss Asher wants me to go down to the delicatessen for some cool cuts.
2: Well, where is Miss Asher?
1: In the study, sir.
2: Well, I'll see you later, Francis. Why don't you bring back some roll mop?
1: Roll mop, sir?
2: Herring with the bends. Very toothy.
1: Yes, sir.
2: Ali Ali Oxen Free.
3: Ray. Hi.
2: Hi. Well, get the silk thing there.
3: Lounging pajamas.
2: Yeah, I guess we're going to stay in, huh?
3: Uh-huh. I just sent Francis out for some food.
2: I met him at the door.
3: Look, I've got to do a few things in the kitchen. Why don't you stretch out on the couch and take it easy until dinner's ready?
2: Okay, I'm pretty tired. Might rock out.
3: No, a little sleep might do you some good. Here, read a magazine if you want to stay awake.
2: Hmm? Oh, swell. Gory detective. Who sends you these things? The Corpse of the Month?
3: Pretty bad. I won't be long.
4: Okay. Oh, no. The case of the bloody... It was going on at 11 o'clock, and the fog encircled the old house like a thin, wet blanket. Oh, slow. The figure of a man crept stealthily across the gravel of the garden path. Oh, these riders really dream it up.
5: Hmm? Mr. Diamond?
2: What? How did you get in here?
5: I followed you from your office. You left the door unlocked when you came in.
2: Well, now, look.
5: I know I shouldn't have come into someone else's house, but this is a matter of life and death.
2: Hey, stop pulling down the blinds.
5: I don't want anyone to see us talking.
2: Well, you're on the 8th floor. Who's chasing you? A herd of monkeys?
5: Please. Please, you must listen.
2: Now, look, if you got troubles, come to my office in the morning.
5: Tomorrow morning, maybe too late. I'm supposed to die tonight.
2: Try breathing. You expand your chest, take a lung full of air.
5: No,
2: yeah, it does wonders. Keeps you around for days. You better get out of here.
5: Please, Mr. Diamond, don't give me away. Please.
2: Yeah, baby. Wait a minute. Duck him at the desk.
5: Oh, bless you, Mr. Diamond.
3: Yeah. I thought I heard you talking to someone.
2: Talking? Oh, no. Must have been reading out loud. This is swell literature. The case of the grisly ghost.
3: I like to keep up on the exploits of a private detective. You don't tell me anything about your cases.
2: Well, I'm modest. Hey, you got your coat on. Where are you going?
3: Oh, Francis just called. He's had a flat tire. I'm going to pick him up in the other car.
2: Don't you want me to do it?
3: Oh, I'm not going to let you out of this house. I'll be right back.
2: Okay.
3: Read the grisly ghost. It's not bad.
2: Bye, baby.
3: Bye.
2: Okay, Spider-Man, you can come out now.
5: Oh, thank you.
2: Now, what the devil's going on?
5: I told you my life's in danger. I need help.
2: Tell me about it.
5: I haven't time now. Come to this address in about an hour. My name's Leeds. Leland L. Leeds.
2: Oh, for Pete's sake.
5: I must get back before they miss me. I don't want them to know I got out. Say I called you and told you to come over. Here's the address on this card. Please don't fail me, Mr. Diamond.
2: Now, wait a minute. My fee's $100 a day in expenses.
5: Of course. I'll have a check for you. Goodbye.
2: He went out like an undertaker stealing a can of embalming fluid, and I poured myself something just about as strong. Helen would scalp me for leaving, but for some reason, nutty little guys like that interest me. I left Helen a note saying I'd be back later and took off to the address Leland L. Leeds had given me. It was out of town about 10 miles, but after hunting around for a while and running up a good-sized taxi fare, I finally found the house.
3: Yes?
2: Yes. I got a call from a Mr. Leeds at this address. He asked me to come over.
3: My brother?
2: I don't know.
3: Well, it couldn't have been. He's very sick. He's upstairs sleeping.
2: Well, he was just coasting off to Dreamland when he called me. I think you'd better let me in.
3: Oh, a detective. All right. Just, what did my brother tell you, Mr.?
2: Diamond. He said his life was in danger.
3: I'm Nina Leeds. I think you'd better come into the living room, Mr. Diamond. Dr. Miller can explain things better than I can.
2: Sure.
3: Roger?
2: Hmm?
3: This is Mr. Diamond. He's a detective.
2: Oh?
3: Lee just called him. This is Dr. Miller, Mr. Diamond.
6: Hello, Doctor.
7: How do you do? You from the police?
2: No, private stuff.
7: Oh, I see. Well, Mr. Diamond, I'm afraid you made a trip for nothing.
8: Well, here are the drinks.
3: George, this is Mr. Diamond. He's a private detective.
8: What?
3: Mr. Diamond, this is George Brodine.
2: How are you?
8: Well, fine, thank you.
6: Anything wrong?
2: I don't know.
7: Lee phoned Mr. Diamond and told him he was in danger.
2: How did you know that, Doctor? I told Miss Leeds what he said, but not you.
7: I'm Mr. Leeds' doctor. He's having a nervous breakdown and suffers from an extreme persecution complex. If he called a detective, I'm sure he must have said something like that.
6: That's quite correct, Mr. Diamond.
2: What do you do, Mr. Brodeen?
6: Why, I'm with the New York Museum. I'm a friend of the family. I've been watching Lee break up for the past month.
2: Uh-huh. May I talk to your brother, Miss Leeds?
7: I don't think you can. I gave him a very strong sedative.
3: Let me get you a drink, Mr. Diamond. When Lee wakes up, you can talk to him.
7: Sure.
2: We went into the bar and she got out a big bottle and two glasses. I forgot all about Leland L. Leeds for a while and started concentrating on his lovely sister. It was easy.
3: Champagne?
2: Sure, but I've run out of slippers.
3: I've got a small foot. Might take you a long time to get enough.
2: I drink fast. It's the open toes that bother me.
3: I like the patter. Where'd you come from?
2: Same place you did, lover. Experience Alley.
3: What do people call you after they get to know you better?
2: Oh, different things at different times. For now, you can call me Rick.
3: And later?
2: Oh, you'll think of something easier. It's like that when you haven't got much time to talk.
3: Here's to later, Rick.
2: Yeah. What does a doctor specialize in?
3: Roger's a brain specialist. Mental disorders, mostly. It's Lee. He's off again.
2: Maybe he's been listening to Sam Spade.
3: Come on.
8: You'd better stay down here, Nina. I'll take care of it.
3: I'm going up. Lee needs me.
8: George, get my bag. It's in the hall.
9: Right.
3: You'd better not come in, Mr. Diamond.
2: I think I'd better.
5: Nina! Nina!
3: Lee, what is this?
5: I saw the blood again. Oh, Mr. Diamond, I'm glad you came.
7: Now, calm down, Lee. Everything's going to be all right.
5: Get away from me. He thinks I'm insane. You all do. You want my idol, and you stop at nothing.
7: Now, there's no sense in this much self-indulgence.
9: Here's your bag, Roger.
7: Thanks.
5: What are you going to do?
7: Just give you something to make you sleep.
5: I don't want to sleep. I'll wake up and see the blood again.
7: There's no blood. It's just your imagination. You're overwrought.
5: You think I'm crazy. But I saw it. I tell you, I saw it.
7: Now, this won't hurt.
5: No, I don't want to sleep. Please, Mr. Diamond, help me.
3: Lee, do what Roger tells you for my sake.
7: Come on. The injection should take
5: hold. I'll get up. Just a minute. I won't go to sleep.
3: Lee, please.
5: Then leave Mr. Diamond with me. I want to talk to him.
7: Well, I guess it'll be all right. Don't stay too long, Mr. Diamond. I want him to rest.
2: Okay, Doctor.
7: Remember, he's not at all rational. Come on, Nina.
3: I'll see you downstairs, Mr. Diamond.
2: Hey, what's the idea, Leeds?
5: I'm locking the door. I don't want anyone coming in. Pardon me for walking around in circles. I've got to stay awake.
2: Uh-huh.
5: Those people downstairs are trying to drive me crazy.
2: They must have been working overtime.
5: They're after my idol.
2: Your what?
5: My idol. That carved image standing on the night table.
2: Oh, yeah.
5: Here, look at it.
2: Well, that's dandy. How many box tops did you have to save?
5: Mr. Diamond, at this moment, you are holding $100,000 in your hand.
2: I am?
5: Last month, my grandfather passed on and left his entire estate to my sister and me. Among the effects was that idol. It was left to me.
2: What is it, platinum?
5: Oh, no. No, Mr. Diamond. That is the lost idol of King Tut.
2: I always wondered what happened to it.
5: Oh, then you know the legend.
2: Well, I'm a little hazy on it. Maybe you'd better bring me up to date.
5: Oh, of course. It was supposed to have been buried with King Tut. However, the story goes that a slave absconded with it before they sealed the tomb.
2: And that makes it worth $100,000?
5: I guess so.
2: You guess. You don't know?
5: I only know what my grandfather told me before he passed on. He told me its value and said there was a curse on it.
2: What does it say? Crime doesn't pay?
5: Well, Mr. Diamond, it seems that on the first night of the new moon, after one has gained possession of the idol, he will die.
2: Next week, Tom Swift and his electric grandmother.
5: You don't believe me.
2: Oh, sure.
5: No, you don't. You're just like the rest. But it may interest you, Mr. Diamond, to know that 1 month after the idol was uncovered and my grandfather gained possession, he died. It was a new moon.
2: How old was he?
5: 74.
2: Oh, well, that couldn't be it. Now relax and tell me why you came to me.
5: What about your fee?
2: Oh, forget it. You can just buy me a broom to ride around on. Good night, Mr. Leeds.
5: Remember, Mr. Diamond, it's a new moon. You don't have much time.
2: Oh, brother.
3: Did you talk to him, Mr. Diamond?
2: You might call it that.
7: Now, do you understand?
2: Your point's well taken, Doctor. What about that hunk of stone? Maybe if you gave him a teddy bear?
6: Oh, the idol he's got is absolutely worthless. His grandfather had the same unusual ideas about it.
2: Is there such an idol?
6: Oh, there's a legend, but no one has ever found even the slightest clue that it's a fact. Now, I've examined Lee's idol, and it's certainly not worth more than the granite it's carved from.
2: Well, I'll be saying goodnight.
7: I hope he gets better.
3: Can't I get you another drink, Mr. Diamond? You certainly deserve something for your trouble.
7: No, thanks. Goodbye, Doctor, Mr. Brodine. Thanks, Miss Leeds.
3: I wish I could make this up to you.
7: I'll take a rain check.
3: It'll be raining a lot this month.
7: Yeah. Well, good night, Miss Leeds.
3: Good night.

0: I went out and got a cab. As far as I was concerned, the frightened little man in the nightshirt was going to end up modeling straitjackets, and the private detective would only add to the confusion. It was 8 o'clock, and I told the cabbie to take me to 975 Park Avenue. Helen would be angry, but it was worth going back to. A couple of hours with her could make a guy as contented as a bear that had just cornered the honey market. We pulled up in front of Helen's apartment, and I paid the cabbie. I was just going in when a small convertible skidded to a stop in front of the building.
1: Mr. Diamond! Mr. Diamond!
0: It was Leland L. Leeds again, and you could still see part of the nightshirt under his topcoat. He leaned out of the car window and called,
1: "Over here, Mr. Diamond! Please, I must talk with you again."
0: I'd had enough of the jumpy little man with the idol, so I started into the apartment without answering. He called again, climbed out of the car, and started to cross the street toward me. I looked back just in time to see the other car swing in close.
1: Look out, Lee!
0: I ran back into the street and looked after the disappearing car. The lights were off, and I couldn't get the license number. It was too far away. I leaned down by the little man in the nightshirt. He was pretty far away, too. He was dying in a hurry.
2: Mr. Diamond?
0: Yes, Leeds?
2: Take the idol. When you left, I found out why it was worth all that money. They didn't want me to tell you, so they followed me and ran me down. It's in my coat pocket.

0: died lying on his back in the street. Several people were coming out of the building, so I reached into his pocket and pulled out a chamois bag. I guess the idol was inside, so I put it in my coat and went in to call the police.
1: Oh, Mr. Diamond. Miss Asher's been worried.
0: Hello, Francis. Tell her I'm back and let me use the phone.
1: Certainly, sir. She's upstairs. Is something wrong, sir? You look worried.
0: Man got hit by a car. I've got to call the police.
1: Oh, my goodness. Is he hurt badly?
0: Bad enough to get buried.
1: Oh, my goodness.
2: Homicide Sergeant Otis.
0: Otis, let me talk to the lieutenant.
2: Is this Diamond?
0: No, it's the Beaver Boys. Now put the lieutenant on the phone.
2: And what do you do with all those tired jokes? You can't keep using them.
0: I give them away to idiots. Want to start a collection?
2: Ooh. Lieutenant Levinson.
0: Walt, this is Diamond. I got a body for you.
2: I go off duty in 20 minutes. Call back then.
0: Lying out in front of Helen's apartment, 975 Park.
2: Rick, my stomach is bothering me. Why can't you be a good boy and stay out of trouble?
0: Take some soda and get over here.
2: Take some soda? Every time you call, I end up taking enough to give an elephant the hiccups.
3: Well, you're a fine one. Oh, I'm sorry, Rick. I didn't know you were on the phone.
0: Wait a minute, Walt. Hello, baby. I'm talking to the lieutenant. Aren't you afraid you'll catch cold in that thing?
3: I'm mad at you.
0: Oh, you're cute.
2: Hey, what's going on?
0: Just Helen. If you could see her, your ulcers would start popping like chestnuts.
2: Say hello.
0: The law sends you his greetings.
3: Hello to the law.
0: She says...
2: I know. I heard it. Now, what about the stiff?
0: His name's Leland L. Leeds. He got belted by a car. It was too far away to get the number.
2: What makes you think it's a job for homicide?
0: Get over here and Helen will give you the story. I've got some work to do.
2: But wait a minute, Rick.
0: Oh, you're getting lazy. What's the matter? Don't you want to find out things for yourself?
3: Rick, what happened? Francis told me some man got hit by a car.
0: Right on your doorstep.
3: Oh.
0: Let's go into the other room, baby. I'll tell you all about it. We went into the warm study and Helen poured me a tall drink. I briefed her on what had happened earlier in the evening and she sat down next to me. There's something about red hair that does things to me. It smelled fresh and clean, and with her that close, I could have been sitting in the middle of the Arctic and still kept my temperature above 102.
3: Rick, do you have to go back out there?
0: Well, somebody's got to tell his sister, and in a way, I feel a little responsible.
3: Are you going to give her the idol?
0: Hmm?
3: The idol. The thing you took from poor Mr. Leeds' coat. You could at least show me what I'm playing second fiddle to.
0: Oh, that's right. Yeah, I nearly forgot about it. Oh, here it is in this chamois bag.
3: Oh, what an ugly little thing. And that's supposed to be worth all that money?
0: Well, that was what Leeds, Hey, something's missing.
3: Yeah, one of the eyes.
0: Must have come loose when the car hit him. Probably in the bag. Yeah, there it is.
3: Rick!
0: Yeah. Well, it was painted over. You'd never guess it unless you pried it loose.
3: Why, it's as big as a marble. Is it real?
0: Well, you've got enough of them around, you tell me.
3: It is. Rick, I think it's a pigeon blood. Why, it's worth a fortune. What are you doing?
0: I'm scratching the other one. Well, Mr. Leeds wasn't so squirrely after all. This is ridiculous. You only read about things like this.
3: Two pigeon blood rubies. No wonder he thought it was worth $100,000.
0: He said he found out tonight. He must have been scratching at them.
3: Oh, then it wasn't just a hit and run.
0: I don't know. Baby, I don't want to get hung up with a lot of explanations to Walt.
3: Rick, what are you doing?
0: Taking the other eye out. There. Now here. Hang on to these and don't let them get out of your little hot hand. When Walt gets up here, tell him what I've told you.
3: Well, will you be back?
0: An hour ago, I laughed at a little guy when he told me he was going to die. He said it was a full moon and he had a curse on him. I'm still a skeptic, but I'm a new boy when it comes to voodoo. I've got to hurry over there before the whole bunch of them turn into bats. I went down in the service elevator and out on the street. The wagon was driving off with Leeds, and Walt and Otis were going into the building when I slipped up to the convertible and got in. Leeds had left the keys in the ignition like I figured, so I took off and headed across town. 20 minutes later, on a lonely stretch of road, I started counting suspects. All three of them could be in on it. Dr. Miller, who said Leeds was insane. George Brodeen, a man from the museum who said the idol was worthless. And that lovely sister. I didn't notice the car pulling up behind me until it was too late. It was doing a good 70, and as it swung around to pass me, the guy at the wheel cut in sharp and hit me broadside.
4: Hey, look out!
0: white fence and over an embankment. The car rolled and somebody dropped the knife on my head. I went to sleep. I don't know how long it was before I started coming around, but when I tried to shake myself back, it was like pulling my head out of a barrel of molasses. It stuck to my eyes and plugged up my ears. I tried to claw the stickiness away, but my hands were like two baseballs. I moved my shoulders and felt the stiffness in my back. It spread out to my hands and down to my feet. I opened my mouth and took in a lot of air. I finally made it. Someone was trying to get me from the highway, so I pulled myself clear of the wreck and started moving in a circle, keeping whoever it was at a good distance. I was too pushed around to put up a fight, so I made it back to the highway and walked along until I found a little gas station on the road.
4: The joint ain't open.
0: And then your lock's busted.
4: No, it ain't.
0: Then I floated through the wall. Where's your phone?
4: It ain't for public use.
0: Try isn't.
4: Okay, wise guy. The joint isn't open. The phone isn't for public use. And you isn't so big you can't get tossed out on your face.
0: And you isn't so wealthy, $5 won't make a difference.
4: Oh, why didn't you say so? Phone's on the wall.
0: Thanks. You know the Leeds family?
4: Yeah, they get gas here sometimes.
0: Hello. Evergreen 34369, operator. How far is the house from here? I'm a little turned around.
4: About a half a mile.
0: Hello, Francis? Is Lieutenant Levinson still there? No? I'll just tell him to get out to 19319 Jackson Heights Boulevard. I've got a killer for him. Yeah, oh my goodness. Now hurry it up.
4: You a cop?
0: Shamus, what do you take for the use of your car for an hour?
4: My wife would kill me. I'll drive you wherever you want to go.
0: He gave me a lift in his old sedan, and 10 minutes later I was ringing the doorbell to the Leeds house. I was glad the girl answered. She made me feel better right away.
3: Oh, Mr. Diamond, come in.
0: Thank you. Where are your friends?
3: Raj and George. They went out to look for my brother. He disappeared right after you left. I'm terribly worried.
0: Oh, have you got that drink? I could use it now.
3: Certainly. I don't know why Lee ran off like that. He shouldn't have been driving in his condition.
0: Were Roger and George together when they left to look for Lee?
3: No, they took separate cars. Why? Has something happened, Mr. Diamond? Have you heard from my brother?
0: I guess I'd better give it to you straight. Your brother's dead, Miss Leeds. I'm sorry.
3: Dead? Oh, no.
0: He was hit by a car.
3: It's all because of that horrible idol. That stupid, horrible idol. If my grandfather hadn't told Lee it was worth that much money, this never would have happened.
0: Did you think it was worth anything?
3: No, of course not. But we couldn't convince Lee. Now he's dead. Would you please answer that, Mr. Diamond?
0: Sure. You take it easy.
5: Nina, I... Oh, what are you doing here, Diamond?
0: Did you find Lee?
5: Why, no, I didn't. I've gone to every place I thought he could possibly be. I even looked up your address, went over there, but the building was closed.
0: You better go in and see Miss Leeds, Doc. She's pretty upset.
5: Upset? Nina, what's wrong?
3: Oh, Raj, it's Lee. He's been killed.
5: What?
0: That's right.
5: But how did it happen?
0: Bingo. I'll tell you as soon as I let Mr. Brodeen in.
6: There, Nina. Just let yourself on fire.
0: Come in, Mr. Brodeen.
7: Mr. Diamond, what are you doing here?
0: I think I'd better have a sign made. The doctor and Miss Leeds are in the living room.
7: Well, something happened?
0: Mr. Leeds is dead.
7: What?
0: This is the most surprised household I've ever run into.
7: Roger, is this true?
5: I guess so.
7: Oh, I'm terribly sorry, Nina. Is there anything I can do?
3: No. No, thank you.
7: Where did this happen, Mr. Diamond?
0: In front of 975 Park Avenue. Car hit him. I was with him when he died.
7: Oh, this is terrible.
0: I thought at first it was an accident, but I'm not sure.
3: What do you mean?
0: When I left to come out here, someone ran me off the road, nearly killed me.
5: Who would want to kill Lee and then try to kill you? Probably a coincidence.
7: Certainly, certainly. Probably just a drunk.
0: Could have been. Lee gave me this before he died.
5: A chamois bag. What's in it?
0: The idol.
3: Oh, that awful thing.
0: What do you want done with it, Miss Leeds?
3: I don't care. Just get it out of this house.
5: What are you going to do?
0: I don't know. You want the thing, Doctor?
5: Why, what for?
0: That's a good question. How about you, Brodine? You want it?
8: Oh, well, what would I want a worthless piece of stone for?
0: Well, as long as no one wants it, may I use this fire poker, Miss Leeds?
3: What are you going to do with it?
0: The idol is worthless. It's caused a lot of trouble for you and your family. I'm going to break it up.
8: No! Give me that torch!
0: Well, Brodine, you're sure getting grabby.
8: All right, now all of you stay right where you are.
0: For a museum collector, that's a pretty modern gun.
8: Yes, and I know how to use it.
3: George!
0: This is the hokiest case I've ever been on. Even the dialogue's bad.
8: I suppose you think you're pretty clever making me show my hand like that.
0: I read Gory Detective. I found that the idol was really worth all that money, but I had to make the killer tip himself. You did.
3: Mr. Diamond, do you mean my brother was really right all along?
0: In a way, yes. He believed what his grandfather told him. But it wasn't until tonight when he scratched one of the eyes of the idol that he knew for sure.
4: Scratched one of the eyes?
0: That's right. Pigeon blood rubies, painted over.
8: Well, now I'm leaving you.
0: Well, that's good, but you're minus something.
8: Minus what?
0: A couple of rubies. I took them out of the idol.
8: You're lying.
0: Take a look at the bag.
8: What? They're gone. I'll kill you for this.
0: Give me the gun, George.
3: Look out. He's going to shoot.
0: Give me the gun.
9: All right, everyone, this is the police.
3: Oh. You killed Mr. Diamond!
9: He shot Diamond, all right, Lieutenant. Put the bracelets on him, Otis.
10: Sure.
9: Come here, you.
10: Not him. Put him on Diamond for disturbing the peace. Pin the medal on the other guy.
11: No, no, no.
10: Sure thing. How do you like that, wise guy?
11: Oh, no.
3: Rick?
11: Oh, I'm dying.
3: Ricky?
11: Oh.
3: Rick, wake up.
0: All right, George, drop the gun.
3: Rick, you've been dreaming.
11: Oh, hello.
3: Oh, you were having a big, fat nightmare.
11: Oh.
3: I came down from upstairs and you were asleep on the couch with Gory Detective.
11: Oh, well, I started reading some story and I got mixed up with Egyptian idols and the rubies. I got shot.
3: That's the case of the ruby eyes.
11: That was the craziest dream. I solved the crime and got shot 6 times for my trouble.
3: Oh.
11: Oh, Lieutenant Levinson and Otis came in and arrested me for disturbing the peace.
3: After you were shot 6 times?
11: Yeah. Otis loved it.
3: That wasn't in the magazine.
0: I worked out my own ending. Move in.
3: That's pretty. What are the lyrics?
0: Well, an awful lot of them.
3: I'll sing them.
0: Okay. I'm sitting high on a hilltop.
3: Oh, I remember that.
0: Tossing all my troubles to the moon.
3: It's from Thanks a Million.
0: Where the breeze seems to say, don't you worry.
3: With Alice Faye.
0: Things are bound to pick up pretty soon. Here neath the sky on the hilltop, seems to me the world is all in tune.

0: all my troubles to the moon.
1: Sing it again, Rick.
0: I'm sitting high on the hill.
1: Oh, Rick, the grouch.
0: Yeah, listen to that.
2: Where the breeze seems to say that you are me. How do you like that, wise guy?
0: Oh, that's really awful.
2: Yeah, well, maybe you know how I feel when you open that big bazoo of yours.
0: You mean I sound like you do?
2: Look, Diamond, what do you think the rats keep jumping out of my window for?
0: Well, maybe if you had some plastic surgery.
2: And your crummy jokes are as bad as your crummy singing. So please, save the world from a horrible fate and cut your throat or something.
0: Oh, yeah? Well, let me tell you, old boy.
2: I'm sitting high on a hilltop. Tossing all my troubles.
3: Hey, you! Shannon! We want to hear Diamond.
4: Yeah, shut your big bazoo.
3: Yeah, Shannon! What's that?
4: You heard us. We want to hear Mr. Diamond.
3: No.
1: Rick.
0: Yeah, my dear public.

0: You have just heard Richard Diamond, Private Detective, starring Dick Powell. Helen was played by Virginia Gregg, Lieutenant Levinson by Ed Begley. Also in our cast were Wilms Herbert, Peter Leeds, Yvonne Patey, Stephen Dunn, and Jack Crucian. Music was under the direction of Frank Worth. Richard Diamond is written and directed by Blake Edwards. Portions were transcribed. Dick Powell soon will be seen in the screen version of the best-selling novel, Mrs. Mike. Now, this is Eddie King inviting you to be with us again at the same time next week when we will again bring you Dick Powell as Richard Diamond, Private Detective. What's on NBC tomorrow? Detective Story fans will want to hear Madeline Carroll and Basil Rathbone in the detective melodrama The Amazing Dr. Clitterhouse tomorrow on Theater Guild on the Air. 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Yes, you'll enjoy both Theater Guild and Sam Spade tomorrow on NBC. 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
1: Box 13, care of the Star Times. If $50,000 is of any interest to you, come to see me. If it's adventure you want, this is it. Because I want you to kill me. At present, my address is 756 South Marvin Boulevard. Please come alone. And don't tell anyone about this.
2: My address is 756 South Marvin Boulevard. Please come alone. And don't tell anyone about this letter. Simon Andrews. The letter was dated 2 days before I received it. And this was one time I wish sleet or snow or winds or anything had delayed the swift courier on his route.

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1: Was written 2 days ago, Mr. Holliday.
2: I know it, Susie.
1: And you were out of town, so I couldn't get in touch with you.
2: Well, it wouldn't have made any difference. I couldn't have made it back in time anyway.
1: Gee, you're not going to follow up this letter, are you? It's obviously the work of a handle.
2: A what?
1: You know, one of those persons who writes letters and things.
2: Oh, a crank.
1: Oh, but you're not going.
2: I sure am, Susie.
1: Oh, no, you wouldn't kill him.
2: Oh, of course not. But I do want to know why Mr. Andrews wants himself killed. And I'm going to try and talk him out of it.
3: The fact that I hadn't received the letter for 2 days had me worried. A lot of things can happen in 2 days. So I went to the address of Mr. Simon Andrews. It was night. There wasn't a light in the big house. I walked up the front stairs, punched at the doorbell, and heard it ring inside.
4: Want somebody in there, bud?
2: Huh? Where did you come from?
4: Never mind where I came from. The point is, where do you think you're going?
2: I was going inside, if the door opens.
4: Step back away from that door. With your hands up.
2: What's the idea?
4: It's not an idea, bud. It's a reality. Awful real. Go on. Step away and keep your hands up. After you.
2: Thank you.
4: Straight ahead. Go on.
2: I'd still like to know what the score is.
4: About 10-0, and you're carrying the short end. Keep going, and stop at that door to the right. Get away from it.
5: Corley, what's this?
4: This is something that I picked up on the front steps, Mr. Andrews.
5: Bring him over here. Was it you who rang the bell?
2: That's my usual way of getting into houses.
5: Who are you? What do you want?
2: You're Simon Andrews?
5: Maybe I am. Maybe I'm not. I said, who are you?
2: My name is Holliday. Dan Holliday.
5: Well, that means nothing.
4: What'll I do with him, Mr. Andrews?
5: Wait a minute, Torling. Holliday, what did you want here?
2: I came here to kill you.
4: Hey!
5: Watch him, Torling.
2: Oh, at your own request, Mr. Andrews. Look.
4: Keep your hands away from your pockets. Wait a minute. Let's see what you got in there.
2: Go ahead.
4: No gun. No knife.
5: I don't understand.
2: That makes three of us. A nice, cozy group. Here, I was going to give you this letter. I think you wrote it.
5: Yes. I wrote this. And you... You're Box 13.
2: Yes, I am.
5: It's all right, Torling. Leave us alone.
4: Huh? You sure it's all right?
5: Yes, yes. Go on. Go back to your post.
4: Oh, sure. I'll be right outside the window.
2: Now, Mr. Andrews, what gives?
5: I'm sorry, Holliday, but... I'm afraid.
2: Afraid of what?
5: Of being killed.
2: For a man who wanted to be killed, you're doing a lot of unnecessary work.
5: Why didn't you come when you got the letter?
2: I was out of town for a couple of days.
5: Oh, I... Please, sit down. Would you like a drink?
2: No, thanks.
5: I'll have one. You mind?
2: Go right ahead. It's your house.
5: When I wrote that letter, I wanted to be killed.
2: Why?
5: Maybe I'm crazy. I don't know. But I was sick of living. Just sick of it. Can you understand that?
2: Not yet. I like to see flowers and bees and birds.
5: You're younger than I. Anyway, it was a kind of a morbid thrill, thinking that

0: Someone was after me, going to kill me.
1: Did you really think I'd do it?
0: I didn't know. I took the chance.
1: Well, don't worry. My only reason for coming here tonight was to see what prompted this letter. And to talk you out of it, if possible.
0: I wish you'd come 2 days ago.
1: Why?
0: I want to live now. I've met someone, and I want to live.
1: Well, go right ahead.
0: I have already paid someone to kill me.
1: You what? You're crazy.
0: Not now. I was.
1: You can't be serious.
0: I am. I tell you, someone is going to kill me. Someone I paid $25,000 to do it. I don't know who, I don't know when or where, but he's going to kill me.
1: You're a fool. Go to the police.
0: I can't.
1: Your life depends on it.
0: I know, but I can't go. If I do, there'll be notoriety. I wouldn't have cared before, but I can't let that happen now.
1: You know, I've met some strange people through my ad in the Star Times, but if you want the trophy, there'll be no argument. Put it on your mantle.
0: Don't joke.
1: I'm not. You've got yourself into this. Now get out.
0: Maybe you can help. Sure, maybe you can.
1: Oh, no, I'm sorry.
0: Look, I'll pay you whatever you want. I can afford it.
1: Oh, sure, if you can afford $25,000 to get yourself killed. You can pay more to stay alive.
0: That's it.
1: But not to me. Look, Andrews, all you have to do is call off the deal. Let the killer keep the money, but call it off.
0: Don't you think I've thought of that?
1: Then what's the matter?
0: You didn't read this newspaper, did you?
1: No, why?
0: Look at the headline.
1: Benny Franklin slain. Big shot of gambling syndicate killed in underworld slaying. So, who cries about this?
0: Franklin was the man to whom I paid the money. I paid him to find someone to kill me.
1: Well, well, well, you really locked the door on yourself, didn't you?
0: Do something.
1: Huh? Just like that?
0: Franklin was the only man who knew about our deal. I paid him in cash.
1: What do you think I could do?
0: Anything. Find the man who's going to kill me. I'll pay whatever you say.
1: Look, Andrews, it isn't a question of money. It's a question of looking through the well-known haystack for the equally well-known needle. I wouldn't know where to start. Take my advice and take a chance on going to the police. Hire private detectives, anything.
0: I can't. I can't. Please, Holiday, help me. Good heavens, you'd give help to a dog if it needed it. I'm grasping at straws. I'm afraid to leave the house. I hire Torling as a bodyguard. But sooner or later, the man who's out to kill me will get to me. Please, Holiday, please.
1: All right, Mr. Andrews. But if at any time I find things getting a little hot, I'll go to the police myself. That's the only way I'll make the deal.
0: All right, anything.
1: Now, you paid Franklin. Franklin evidently knew someone who would be willing to pull a trigger or use a knife. But you have no idea who.
0: None.
1: Then we've got to find a starting point. And the starting point is Benny Franklin.
0: He's dead, man. He's dead.
1: Very. But he must have left a family.
0: Of course. The paper says something about his mother.
1: I'll try to see her tomorrow morning.
0: Tomorrow? Why not tonight?
1: Because the police will be questioning her, watching her house. You'll have to wait until tomorrow. Then I'll see her. Well, I didn't like the setup. Andrews was a fool and obviously a psychopathic case. But he was in trouble. So the next morning, I saw Franklin's mother.
2: I can't tell anybody anything else. I told all I knew.
1: To the police?
2: Yes. Yes, to the police, 100 times. My boy's gone. What good is all this?
1: I'm not the police, Mrs. Franklin.
2: Then why do you want to know about Benny?
1: Maybe I'm a friend of his.
2: I don't know you. I never saw you before.
1: Look, Benny once did me a favor. Call me a friend of his for that?
2: I don't know your name.
1: It's Holiday, Dan Holiday.
2: Where did Benny know you?
1: Well, let's not talk about that. What I want to know is, what did you tell the police?
2: Everything I could.
1: And what was that?
2: What do you expect me to tell you?
1: I don't know. Maybe who his friends were or weren't.
2: He was killed. He was killed by somebody who hated him. There was a man named Scott.
1: Scott? Did you ever see him?
2: No. I told the police. Benny saw him often. He always went out to meet him.
1: Why?
2: I don't know.
1: Was there anyone else?
2: No one I knew. Benny never brought his friends here.
1: No, I guess he wouldn't. Now, Mrs. Franklin, did your son recently come into, well, a pretty good sum of money?
2: Money? He always had plenty of money. I never took any of it. I wouldn't touch any of it.
1: No, of course not. But what'd he tell you if he came in to, say, $25,000?
2: No, he wouldn't tell me. Why are you asking that?
1: I have my reasons, Mrs. Franklin. Maybe if we knew he had the money and if we could find out if he gave it to anyone, we might be able to learn who killed him. Don't you want to see his murderer caught?
2: I don't know.
1: He was your son?
2: Yes. My son. I was ashamed of him for what he was, but I loved him.
1: Yes, I know. But think, Mrs. Franklin, did he have that much money recently?
2: No. No, I don't think he did.
1: You're sure of that?
2: When he had money, he spent it all at once.
1: Then if he'd had as much as $25,000 recently, he'd have put on quite a show, huh?
2: Yes. Yes, yes. But what good is this?
1: I don't know yet. And you can't tell me anything more about this, Scott.
2: Well, Benny went to meet him the night he was killed.
1: All right, Mrs. Franklin, it's all for now. And thank you.
2: What are you going to do?
1: Look for a man named Scott who has suddenly come into $25,000. That was all. Look for a man named Scott who had a lot of money. A killer would make himself hard to catch. Well, the starting place was one of Benny Franklin's favorite places. Then another, then another. Then finally in the bar of a little cocktail lounge.
3: Yes, sir. What can I do for you?
1: Quite a bit, I hope.
3: Huh? What'd you say?
1: Look, my name's Holliday. I'm a writer, and I thought perhaps you could help me out.
3: Oh, you want me to write something for you?
1: Oh, no, no. But I'm interested in Benny Franklin's case.
3: Oh, that's so.
1: Yeah, he came here quite a lot, didn't he?
3: Well, lots of people do.
1: Mm-hmm. But Franklin came here more than lots of people.
3: Maybe.
1: Can you tell me anything about him?
3: Mr. Holliday, there's something like 5 newspapers in this city. Pick up any one of them and read all about Benny Franklin.
1: That's not the kind of stuff I want.
3: Well, that's the only kind of stuff you get.
1: Even for this?
3: You could buy a lot of newspapers for that 50.
1: But not a lot of information.
3: What makes you think I can give you any?
1: This 50.
3: What you want to know?
1: Anything you can tell me.
3: Well, I heard that Benny Franklin wasn't the big boy in the gambling outfit.
1: Oh, you sure?
3: That's what I hear. Also, that there was a lot of talk around that Benny was getting too big.
1: I see. But I'm not interested in that part of the story.
3: What you mean?
1: I want to know about a man named Scott.
3: Don't know him.
1: You never heard of him, huh?
3: No.
1: Who is he? Where is he?
3: I don't know. I don't know nothing about that.
1: Scott's a trigger man, isn't he? A killer. Does that make you hysterical?
3: Well, yeah, kind of. But I'll tell you something, Mr. Holliday.
1: Go ahead. You've got $75 to fill up.
3: Sure. Well, you're looking for a guy named Scott.
1: That's right.
3: But you ain't going to find him, ever.
1: What?
3: I'll tell you. And that's all I'll tell you. And then you leave here, Mr. Holliday.
1: All right, go ahead.
3: You ain't going to find a guy named Scott because there just ain't a guy named Scott.

0: And now, back to Killer at Large, another Box 13 adventure with Alan Ladd as Dan Holliday.
1: So, there wasn't anyone named Scott. I didn't believe the bartender in that cocktail lounge. I didn't believe him because Franklin's mother had told me Scott saw a lot of Benny. But maybe Mrs. Franklin could be mistaken. I went home and thought it over. The more I thought, the less sense it made. According to the bartender, I was looking for a man who didn't exist. According to Simon Andrews, I was looking for a man who was going to kill him. Later that night, I decided to pay Mr. Andrews a visit. I was leaving my apartment building when...
2: Don't turn around. Just keep walking, Holliday.
1: What?
2: Just keep walking, I said.
1: What's the idea?
2: Turn in the alleyway. Go on. It's good enough. Now face the wall of the building with your hands up. Way up.
1: How's this for size?
2: Shut up and stay shut up. You got no gun.
1: Everybody seems surprised at that. Maybe I should carry a few guns to keep people happy.
2: It could be healthier for you. Now, why were you asking for Scott?
1: How do you know I was?
2: I got friends.
1: Lieutenant Barr?
2: Could be. Come on, Holliday. Why were you asking about Scott?
1: I have an uncontrollable curiosity about men having that name. I collect them.
2: I don't want to have to do that again, Holliday, and I want good answers.
1: That's the kind I don't have. Now, maybe you'll tell me who you are.
2: I could be Scott.
1: Yeah, I had that idea when you asked me to go for a walk with you.
2: Who sent you to that cocktail lounge?
1: No one.
2: I said I want good answers.
1: I gave you one. No one sent me to that bar.
2: You just happened to go in and ask about Scott.
1: That's practically it.
2: Who told you about him in the first place?
1: Franklin's mother.
2: You're a liar.
1: All right, I'm a liar. Who am I to argue with a gun?
2: Turn around.
1: Well?
2: Wait a minute. I want to get a good look at your face.
1: Do I look any better by matchlight?
2: I never seen you before.
1: I wish you never had.
2: Who got you in town?
1: Who did what?
2: Come on, come on. You ain't one of the mob. You're new.
1: Well, I'm getting old.
2: You ain't got a gun. What's your pitch?
1: You know, I think we're going at this the wrong way. We're asking each other questions. Suppose we just settle down to a couple of true confessions.
2: Where you from?
1: Why?
2: I don't know what this pitch is, but... Who sent you out to get me?
1: Get you?
2: Yeah, you come in to put the finger on me.
1: And I didn't come in here alone. Look behind you.
2: What?
1: Look. All right, stand still.
2: Oh, don't. Please don't.
1: My, my, what a big difference a gun makes, depending on who holds it. Now, who are you?
2: My name is Nicky.
1: Last name Scott?
2: No.
1: Would you like to be caressed with your own gun?
2: No, no, please. Please tell Scott I won't do it anymore. Please give me a break this time. I'll get out of town. I'll do anything, but let me go.
1: Did you say I should tell Scott?
2: Sure. I was just going to put the bite on him once, just enough to set me up, and then I was going to blow town. Honest, tell him that.
1: Turn around. Face the wall with your hands up.
2: Sure.
1: Now, let's see what trinkets you're loaded with.
2: It's just a letter.
1: Uh-huh.
2: What are you going to do now?
1: Well, since you invited me for a walk and I didn't really want to go, I think I'd better turn you over to the police.
2: Oh, no, you won't.
1: Stop, come back here.
3: What's the matter?
1: Nothing, ma'am, nothing at all. Just a friendly game of tag.
3: What?
1: And I'm it. My charming vis-a-vis disappeared into the night and left me holding the bag. And the bag in this case was a letter. At first, I didn't pay any attention to it. Later, I looked at the address on it, thinking it would clear up some of this puzzle for me. And did it? Everything got worse. So I decided to go and see Mr. Simon Andrews.
4: Back again, Mr. Holliday?
1: Well, Mr. Tarling, still the faithful watchdog?
4: Let's go in. Go ahead.
1: Where's Andrews?
4: Same place he was last night. This way. Holliday's back, Mr. Andrews.
5: Holliday, come in, come in. Tarling, get back to your post.
4: Yes, sir.
5: Well, Holliday?
1: Well, Mr. Andrews?
5: For heaven's sake, man, don't just stand there. What happened? Where were you? Did you learn anything?
1: Which question do you want answered first?
5: Stop it. What are you trying to do?
1: I'm sorry. Mr. Andrews, what do you know about a man named Scott?
5: Scott? Scott? Name means nothing.
1: Nothing at all?
5: No.
1: I think Scott is the man we're looking for. The same Scott who might have killed Benny Franklin.
5: Scott killed Franklin? But why?
1: Could be for your $25,000.
5: I don't understand.
1: Put it this way. You went to Franklin, hired a killer. Franklin got in touch with the invisible Mr. Scott. Maybe Franklin tried to hold out on Scott, and being a man of very, very short temper, Mr. Scott erased Franklin.
5: Did you find him?
1: I don't know.
5: What do you know?
1: Just a minute, Andrews. I'm in this game on a rain check. Don't shout at me or I'll go back to the bench.
5: I'm sorry, Holliday, but you did learn something.
1: Do you know a man about 30, medium height, dark hair and eyes, small mustache, little scar over his right eye?
5: No. No, I don't.
1: Well, he knows you. Because he had a letter for you. Here.
5: What's this?
1: Like I said, it's a letter.
5: But what's in it?
1: I don't like to be trite about this, but you could open it, you know.
5: Oh, of course.
1: Well?
5: Look. Read it.
1: You got until midnight tomorrow.
5: Midnight tomorrow?
1: The letter's not signed.
5: It doesn't have to be, Holliday. It's from the killer.
1: Why should he send you a letter?
5: Torturing me.
1: That could be.
5: Why didn't you turn that Nicky over to the police? Why didn't you do something?
1: What's your suggestion, Andrews? You put yourself in this hole, now climb out of it. I'm pulling out.
5: Oh, no, please. You're the only man who knows who's after me. Please, Holliday. Money's no object. Just find that man.
1: How?
5: You saw him.
1: Only once.
5: Yes, but you know what he looks like.
1: Look, let's turn this whole thing over to the police. Let them find him.
5: I can't. I told you before, I can't. Holliday, make one more try. Just one more.
1: And spend the rest of my life without my head?
5: Well, take Torling with you.
1: And what about you?
5: Oh, I didn't think of that.
1: Oh, Mr. Andrews, you didn't think of a lot of things. One of them was, how stupid can you be?
5: I know, but will you help?
1: On one condition.
5: What's that?
1: You paid $25,000 to have yourself killed. Probably because you couldn't take your own life. You wanted a thrill. Okay, you got it. You paid $25,000 for it. Now I'll pay $50,000.
5: What?
1: Make out a check for $50,000 payable to any charity I name.
5: That's the only condition?
1: The only one under which I'll try to find the man.
5: All right. I'll do it. I'll write it immediately.
1: Good. Oh, and Mr. Andrews.
5: What?
1: The check had better be honored, or I won't go through with this.
5: I swear I'll honor it. Take it with you. Here, deposit it first thing in the morning.
1: Okay.
5: Now, what are you going to do?
1: To find Mr. Scott. Find Mr. Scott. Oh, it sounded so easy. So I did the only thing I could. I went back to the little cocktail lounge and the same bartender.
4: Yes, sir. What can I... Oh, you.
1: Hello.
4: Well, what do you want now?
1: I'm looking for Nicky.
4: Nicky?
1: Yeah, Nicky. You know him?
4: I don't know nobody named Nicky.
1: You didn't know a man named Scott either.
4: I don't.
1: We'll pass that. But I want to find Nicky.
4: Well, even if I knew a Nicky, why should I tell you anything?
1: Because Nicky is due to get killed.
4: Killed?
1: That's it.
4: I don't believe you, mister.
1: You've got to. A man named Scott is after Nicky. I want to warn him.
4: There ain't nobody named Scott.
1: Nobody you care to admit you know. But there is a Scott, and he's after Nicky.
4: You on the level?
1: Yes, I am.
4: Okay. You'll find Nicky where he lives. 654 South Rogers.
1: Oh, one more thing. Is Nicky mixed up in that gambling syndicate?
4: I answered your question. The only one I'm going to answer. Now you get out of here. Get out before the roof falls in on me.
1: Well, I was playing a hunch and playing it all the way through. I went to the address the bartender gave me, walked up the stairs, and came to a door that had Nicky's name on it. I started to knock. The door was open just a little. I pushed it all the way open and went in. I stood in the dark for a moment, then walked toward a window. I stumbled over something on the floor. I lighted a match. Nicky. Nicky.
4: He's real dead, Holliday. Real dead.
1: Torling.
4: Mm-hmm. Torling.
1: Scott.
4: Oh, have it your own way. You know, I thought you were never going to get here.
1: What are you doing here? Where's Andrews?
4: Give me that check he gave you.
1: You killed Nicky.
4: Good guess, Holliday. Hand me that check.
1: Okay, here.
4: Thanks. Now, Mr. Holliday, you're going to be very sorry you came here.
1: Am I? Tolling. Tolling.
3: Thank you, Mr. Holliday.
1: Andrews.
3: Quite a gathering, isn't it? Nicky, Tolling, you.
1: Good evening, Mr. Scott.
3: Oh, you guessed, eh?
1: No, I figured it out.
3: Well, I'm sorry. I haven't got time to listen to it. My shot must have attracted attention.
1: Three men killed. You do all right. Franklin for trying to take over the gambling syndicate. Nicky for trying to blackmail you because he knew you killed Franklin.
3: And Tolling because I didn't trust him. I sent him here to kill Nicky. But I thought the check you had from me would prove too much for his loyalty. I must go now, Holliday. Thanks for finding Nicky for me. I had no idea who was blackmailing me.
1: So you used me for a patsy, cooked up that story.
3: Certainly. One of my boys would have been recognized. But you are a stranger. Understand?
1: And I've got news for you, Mr. Scott. The police will be looking for Andrews. You. The higher up in the gambling ring. The man who kept out of sight.
3: Looking for me?
1: That's right. Because you slipped. Listen. You see, I made a phone call to the police. That's why they're coming. Not because anyone heard your shot, but because I called them.
3: Bluff.
1: Oh, no. When I went to see you with that letter, I only described Nicky. I never mentioned his name, but you did. You said Nicky.
3: You...
1: Look out, he's got a gun! Look out for him! You got your $25,000 worth, Mr. Andrews.

0: Gee, Mr. Holliday, you certainly were smart to figure that out.
1: Ever play poker, Susie?
0: Is it like gin rummy?
1: No, not quite. But if you've ever played, you'll know how good it feels to draw to an inside straight and make it.
0: I don't get it.
1: Well, Susie, the police are not coming for Andrews. They're out on a call to stop a fight.
0: Huh?
1: Sure, I didn't think of that Nicky routine until I was talking with Andrews.
0: But you said you called the police.
1: Oh, I say a lot of things. Susie, a man has to say a lot of things when he's looking at his own tombstone.
0: Do you mean to tell me that awful man actually brought your tombstone along?
1: And I... What? Good night, Susie.
2: Next week, same time, through the courtesy of Paramount Pictures, Alan Ladd again stars as Dan Holliday in Box 13. Box 13 is directed by Richard Sandville, and this week's original story was written by Russell Hughes. Original music is composed and conducted by Rudy Schrager. Part of Susie is played by Sylvia Picker, and production is supervised by Vern Carstensen. Box 13 is a Mayfair production from Hollywood. Watch for Alan Ladd in his latest Paramount picture.
3: Whitehall, 1212, hurry.
4: This is Scott.

0: For the first time, Scotland Yard opens its secret files to bring you the authentic, true stories of some of its most baffling cases. These records are drawn from the Scotland Yard files, and only the names of the participants have been changed. The research has been prepared by Mr. Percy Hoskins, chief crime reporter for the London Daily Express. The stories for radio are written and directed by Mr. Willis Cooper. Here are the principal participants in Scotland Yard case number 397-MR381. Stanley Russell, shop clerk.
1: Mr. Russell is not to be found.
0: Mrs. Hope Russell, his wife.
2: Mrs. Russell was reported missing on the day before Good Friday.
0: Adolf Hitler's Luftwaffe. Chief Inspector Bryce Purcell of Scotland Yard.
3: I should like to introduce Deputy Commander William Byrd of Scotland Yard, my superior officer.
4: Before we proceed, I believe it would be a good idea to visit the Black Museum. Come along with me, if you please.
3: After you, sir.
4: Good afternoon, John.
5: Good afternoon, sir.
4: This is Chief Superintendent John Davidson, curator of Scotland Yard's Black Museum.
5: Well, how do you do? You came about case number 397-MR381, I believe you said, sir.
4: Right. Will you tell us about it, John?
5: Well, this is the exhibit. No, don't touch it, please. It's quite fragile. And as you can see, it has already been broken. We have a great many other exhibits of crimes in these rooms. Murder weapons, bloodstained garments, bullets that have snuffed out many lives, death masks of many notorious criminals, almost every instrument of violence that can be conceived. I should explain that these gruesome objects about us are not merely souvenirs. Many of them have aided our men in solving other crimes and bringing the perpetrators to justice. Now, this one...
4: Tell us what this thing is, John.
5: This is Mrs. Hope Russell.
4: Months after the Easter Blitz of 1941, the work of clearing out bombed-out areas of London was still progressing. On the 12th July 1942, the Scotland Yard Information Room received an urgent call from PC John Dunn of the Kennington District. A patrol car in which Chief Inspector Purcell was riding was dispatched to the scene, a partially destroyed Baptist chapel.
3: I was directed to the spot by PC Dunn, who was on point duty at the road intersection.
6: Right over there, sir, where you see the men standing. They found something, sir. The navvies that's working here.
3: Right, thank you. Morning, boys.
7: Morning.
3: What have you found?
7: Who are you, mate?
3: I'm Chief Inspector Purcell, Scotland Yard. What's up?
7: Down, sir. Down there.
8: In that hole, sir.
7: Yeah, it's an old burying vault, sir.
3: But what is it?
7: A skeleton, sir. He's dead.
8: Up down, Georgie and Sean, with your torch.
9: All right. There you see, sir. Here he is.
3: Stand to one side, will you?
9: He's off under this stone slab, sir. See?
3: I see him. Well, what's so strange about a skeleton in a burial vault?
7: There ain't been anybody in there since 1934, sir.
8: 1935.
7: I was in that gang that moved the old corpses out of here, Herbert. It was 1934. We didn't leave a one. God bless you.
9: It's the quicklime down here, sir.
3: Quicklime? How'd quicklime get down there?
7: You're the detective, mister. We just work here.
4: The badly burned skeleton was removed to the pathological laboratories at Scotland Yard, together with the other articles found in the vault. A considerable amount of quicklime and a half-burned straw pelleas which had partially covered the remains. There was nothing else. I stood beside Keith Briggs, the Home Office pathologist, while he completed his examination. What do you think, Keith? I asked.
10: Well, she's dead.
4: She?
10: Oh, it's a woman, all right. No question about that. The hip bones are characteristically a woman's. So is the sacrum here, and...
4: How old a woman?
10: Oh, Middle-aged, I'd say. The bones are fully developed, mm-hmm. so we know she was full-grown. And there were one or two strands of long gray hair adhering to the skull. Here they are. And then the teeth here.
4: What about them?
10: Well, you see, they're pretty well worn. Now, you see here, in the upper jaw, mm-hmm. seven of the uppers are missing. Now, see these ridges?
4: Yes.
10: Well, they were caused by a dental plate, which probably consisted of seven teeth. And then...
4: What are you looking for?
10: The measuring tape.
4: Oh, here. The lady was lying on it. What are you going to do now?
10: See how tall she was.
4: She's rather jumbled about. And the feet, where are they?
10: Oh, the thigh bone's all I need. Oh, hold it, please, huh? This one. Now, let's see. Let's see, 43 centimeters. Well, that's all right, sir. Now, 43 centimeters multiplied by 3.6.
4: What are you doing?
10: A sediment scale. You multiply the length of the thigh bone by 3.6. Man's is 3.7. And you get the exact height. Now, see, that's 154.8 centimeters. We'll call it 1 meter 55. Meter's 39.37 and 55 hundredths of 39.37 is 21.65. Now, 39.37 plus 21.65, that's 7, 5, 12, 6, 9, 10, 9, 10, 11, 3, 5, 6, 61.02 inches. There. She was 5 feet 1 and 2 hundredths inches tall. In a word, 5 foot 1.
4: What was her name?
10: Whatever her name, sir, she was murdered.
4: Consider that I've asked the question.
10: Eh? Oh, how do I know? Well, this bone here.
4: Where does it fit?
10: This is what she talked with. It's the voice box, the trachea, you know, her throat. Look, see these little wing things up here? Now, you see this one? See, it's broken.
4: Well?
10: This is one of the most significant fractures in all forensic medicine, sir.
4: Why?
10: There's only one way to do it.
4: Oh, come on, man, don't come Sherlock Holmes on me. How do you do it?
10: Well, I was about to say by manual pressure on the throat, sir.
4: Strangulation, you mean?
10: Intentional strangulation, sir. There's no other way.
4: And then there's the quicklime.
10: Surely you know that quicklime will not destroy a body, sir.
4: Yes, I know it, Keith. But murderers seldom do. Reference to the ARP records showed that every other casualty and missing persons in Kennington had been accounted for. It was apparent that the victim had not been a resident of that district. I caused bulletins and charts of the teeth to be sent to all the dentists in London for identification. No results were forthcoming, and we were forced to conclude that the dentist in question had become an air raid casualty, or that the work had been done in some other city. I gave Purcell a very difficult assignment.
11: Difficult, sir? Well, it's not so difficult, but it's tedious. It'll take a long time.
4: I know, but it's got to be done. I'm strongly of the opinion that it was murder.
11: We checked carefully, sir, and the only quicklime on the entire premises was that in the vault with the skeleton. I thought they might have dusted the entire place with quicklime for sanitary purposes, but they hadn't. Certainly looks as if someone had wanted to dispose of a body.
4: Until we know who she was, we'll never discover who he is.
11: Yes, sir. Well, I'll get cracking. I'll need men to go over the missing persons register, sir, to find the names and addresses.
4: Every woman, 5 feet tall, of middle age, with gray hair, who is still missing now.
11: And then I'll need more men to make inquiries of all the next of kin to see which of them wore false teeth.
4: And to find out which one wore an upper plate that matches the one in Briggs's chart here.
11: It'll take a good many men and a good bit of time, sir.
4: You can get the men, Purcell, and we've got the time. Good luck.
11: Oh, thank you, sir.
4: Nothing whatever happened for 2 weeks except for the unrewarded activities of Purcell's men. I had a minor inspiration about the seventh day. Put me through to Sergeant Bowles, please. Commander Bird here, Sergeant. I should like you to send me all the file copies of the Metro operations for the period 2 weeks before to 2 weeks after the Easter Blitz of last year, please. Yes, at once, if you please. The Metropolitan Informations is a daily newspaper containing digests of all the crime news. It is usually invaluable, I pored over every issue, looking assiduously for an item that might prove of some help. I had reached the end of the first week after the date the Kennington Chapel was destroyed, with no results whatever, when Purcell reported.
11: Found, sir.
4: Oh, good.
11: Here. Here is the missing plate.
4: That's much better than I'd hoped for, Purcell.
11: Apparently the plate hurt her mouth. She often left it at home. As a matter of fact, I found it at her sister's.
4: Oh?
11: I stopped upstairs to see Keith Briggs in the laboratory, and they fit exactly, allowing for the fact that there's no flesh on the jawbones. Ah, here's Keith.
4: Is that right, Keith?
12: That's right, sir. And the marks on the skeleton's teeth coincide exactly with these little clamps here. I've brought the skull down. Yeah. You see, sir?
4: She looks very fine. Congratulations, Purcell.
11: Thank you, sir. The only thing is, she was reported missing 3 days before the raid that destroyed the chapel.
4: She was?
11: It's in all the records, sir.
4: Where were you, madame?
12: She might have been hidden in the vault immediately she was murdered, sir. And then the fire when the place was bombed.
4: It must have been quite a hot fire. Let's see. The Kennington Fire Brigade, please. Yes. Oh, what's her name, Purcell?
11: Mrs. Hope Russell.
4: Russell. Hope Russell, did you say? Oh, hello. Is that the Kennington Fire Brigade? The senior company officer, if you please. I'll wait. Hope Russell. I've run across that name somewhere. Yes? Thank you. Hello, this is Commander Byrd at Scotland Yard. Do you remember during the Easter Blitz last year when the Baptist Chapel was destroyed there in Kennington? What I wanted to know was that a very severe fire... What? There was no fire.
11: What?
4: No fire whatever when the chapel was destroyed. Oh, 2 days later. How very curious. It was reported by whom? The Kennington police. Wasn't there a... Oh, look here, old chap. I'm sending at once for their divisional superintendent. Could you possibly come along with him to my office at the yard? Yes. I'm afraid it is rather important. I'll have him pick you up in his car. Thank you so much. At once, yes.
11: No fire.
4: Keith, will you mind? Get him and the fire chap over here at once. Use my name. Ask them both to bring their records for that night. Please.
12: All right, sir.
11: No fire, eh?
4: What's that woman's name, Purcell?
11: Mrs. Hope Russell.
4: I knew I remembered it. Look at this.
11: Metro Information, eh?
4: Look under articles, lost and found. I was just reading it.
11: Lost and found.
4: Here, the third item. Read that.
11: Found by postmistress Guildford, Surrey. In the post office yesterday, a woman's purse. Black leather, plain, strap. Contents, lipstick, comb, mirror, 2 London tram tickets, 11 pence in coin, ration book, identity card, issued to Mrs. Hope Russell. Well, what was she doing in Guildford?
4: Look at the date of the paper, Purcell.
11: April.
4: What was she doing in Guildford 3 days after the air raid in Kennington? The divisional superintendent and the fire brigade officer from Kennington sat in my office with Purcell and me. I looked at the fire brigade records first.
6: Now, here, sir. This is the day of the big raid when the chapel was destroyed. Good Friday evening, 11th of April, 1941.
4: Yes.
6: Every call is set down in the occurrence book here, sir.
4: Yes, I know.
6: Together with all the calls to the auxiliary fire service, the civilians, sir.
4: Yes, I know.
6: And you can see there's no report whatever of a fire at the Kennington Baptist Chapel from either source.
4: Right.
6: But over here, sir, on this page, Tuesday the 15th, 4 days later, 11 o'clock p.m. You see, sir?
4: Mm-hmm.
6: Chapel and so forth. Report telephoned in by Kennington Police Station.
4: Do your records correspond, Superintendent?
7: I'll read it to you, sir. 10:57 p.m., Tuesday, 15th of April. P.C. Allison telephoned to report a fire at the ruins of the Baptist Chapel. Alarm telephoned to Kennington Fire Brigade at 11 p.m.
6: Your anger's up yourself, Robert.
7: I did that indeed. Here's my initials.
4: What do you think, Purcell?
11: Why did the police constable report it?
4: Yes, I was just going to ask that.
6: I don't understand, sir.
11: Wasn't there a fire watcher?
4: Wasn't there?
7: Well, sir, there was a fire watcher.
6: There was supposed to be.
4: Well, where was he?
7: Asleep, sir, probably.
6: Or out catching a drink somewhere.
4: Not an ARP man.
7: No, sir. A private man employed by the wholesale chemists across the road from the chapel. A thoroughly useless man.
6: Completely undependable.
7: Yeah, his employers caught up with him at last, sir. He was sacked 6 or 7 weeks ago. I've not seen him since.
6: Neither have I.
11: Well, sounds like a spiff to me.
7: He is, sir. I knew him quite well. Had a great deal of trouble with his wife, and I used to see him quite regularly.
4: Oh?
7: He agreed to pay in 18 shillings and ninepence, I think it was, weekly, at the police station for her, which he didn't ever do.
4: Oh, not ever.
7: Never once till Easter Monday last year, right after the big raid. He kept it up, too, till he was discharged and left.
4: I suppose this chemical firm he worked for could put us on to him. I'd like to have a chat with the fellow. Wouldn't you, Purcell?
11: I certainly would. I'll telephone them now and ask them if you'll give me the name of the firm and his name.
7: Oh, his name is Stanley Russell.
11: Russell?
4: I wonder if you'd know his wife's name, Superintendent.
7: Well, I've seen it often enough. Yes, yes, sir. His name, her name is Mrs. Hope Russell.
4: In The Pirates of Penzance, Gilbert and Sullivan complain bitterly that a policeman's lot is not a happy one. I subscribe most heartily to that sentiment. I would like you to hear Chief Inspector Purcell's report to me, just as he gave it, in my office. Well, Purcell, I said, did you find our Mr. Stanley Russell all right?
11: Not there.
4: Well, you've left men to wait for him, haven't you?
11: Sir, I got the address of the place. Sergeant Hatton and I drove there in a yard car driven by Constable Small.
4: Oh, get on with it, man.
11: The whole bloody place was gone, sir.
4: Gone?
11: The whole bloody block was destroyed. Destroyed by an enemy bomb in an air raid 6 months ago. One day after Russell moved in. Not one person in the whole building's been heard of since. Sir, I respectfully request permission to go somewhere and get howling drunk.
4: You know, Purcell, I think I'll go with you.

0: But we didn't. We sat quietly in Commander Bird's office and thought long, dark thoughts. After a while, Keith Briggs, the pathologist, observing the light inside, stopped by, and almost at the same time, John Davidson from the Black Museum came in to see what was up. "Nothing's up, John," I said. "On the contrary."
1: "What happened?"
2: "Purcell was just telling Keith here. The chap is a Blitz casualty."
3: "Dead? And may God have mercy on his soul."
0: "I'd rather hope to hear a bloke in a black cap say that, Keith. I thought we had him, dead to rights."
3: "Oh, don't be so bloody American."
2: "I think we could have proved it. He strangled her, then hid her body in the vault. Took her handbag to Guildford and lost it in the post office there."
4: "Cleverly putting Scotland Yard off the scent."
2: "Timing was a little bad."
3: "And then when the Blitz came..."
0: "Tried quicklime first, didn't work."
3: "Blitz came, and he set her afire."
0: If he'd been a better fire watcher and not hiding in a hole somewhere, he'd have known there was no fire that night."
3: "Oh, but he wasn't a good fire watcher."
0: "He wasn't good at anything."
4: "I wonder..."
3: "Wonder what, John?"
2: "What do you mean, John?"
4: "Well, if I'd strangled my wife and burned her up, which God forbid, because I haven't one, I'd be very happy to have people think I was dead. If I'd hear that my home was destroyed and everybody in it dead, I should be delighted, most delighted. I'd change my name."
0: "Not in wartime, you wouldn't."
4: "No, that's right. Identity cards and ration books."
3: "Absolutely."
4: "I'd forgotten. Getting new ones in the name of Harry Alkins or Sam Small would be difficult. But even Scotland Yard would stop looking for me if they thought I was dead. Wouldn't they, Commander Byrd?"
2: "And you'd go around buying new clothing and whatnot, if you could, and presenting your own ration book in your own name and..." "Where are you going, Purcell?"
0: "I'm going to stagger home through the blackout, sir, with your permission. I've a large number of men's clothing stores to interview beginning tomorrow, and I'd like to get a good night's sleep. Good night, all."

0: The Stanley Russell crop was enormous. Chief Inspector Purcell discovered that 234 of them had purchased clothing since the date our Stanley Russell had been reported dead by enemy action. But not one of them was the Stanley Russell we wanted. We made thorough inquiries of all his known acquaintances, all to no avail. The War Office had no record of our man. We were reluctantly forced to the conclusion that he was dead, or that he had heard of our search for him and gone to ground most effectively, as I said to a rather haggard Purcell. Purcell shook his head.
1: I'd like to keep on looking, sir, if I may. I have a hunch that he'll turn up unexpectedly.
0: It will certainly be unexpected so far as I'm concerned.
1: I'd like to keep on trying, sir.
0: Well, for a few weeks more, but I'm afraid... Commander Byrd speaking. Yes, he's here. It's for you, Purcell.
1: Well, I'll take it outside, sir.
0: No, don't. Take it here.
1: Thank you, sir. Chief Inspector Purcell here. Who is he? Oh? Well, I don't know him personally, but I know of him. Yes. Will you ask him to wait a moment? I'll ring you back. Sir.
0: Eh?
1: I've never been so shocked in all my life.
0: Oh, really? What's happened? Somebody dead?
1: Somebody's alive.
0: What?
1: If I'd heard this on the radio, I wouldn't have believed it.
0: Why, what's happened?
1: Mr. Stanley Russell is calling on us.
0: Well, Brother Purcell, let him enter and be received in due form.
1: Will you show Mr. Stanley Russell in, please? Thank you.
0: You sound like a spider, Purcell.
1: Thank you, sir. I feel I am.
0: And a chair for our guest.
1: You think I sound like a spider? Come in.
2: Mr. Stanley Russell, sir.
3: Good morning, gentlemen. I was looking for Inspector Purcell.
1: Come in, sir. I'm Chief Inspector Purcell.
3: How do you do, sir?
1: And this is Commander Byrd.
0: Good morning.
3: Good morning, sir. May I sit down? Thank you. Does one smoke in here?
0: Yes, by all means.
1: Will you try an Abdullah?
3: I'm afraid I always smoke woodbines. Now, I hear Scotland Yard is looking for me.
1: That's true.
3: Why, may I ask?
0: You've been extremely hard to find.
3: Oh, I've been in the country. Derbyshire.
0: We should have come there eventually.
3: Oh, I've saved you the trouble. What do you want to see me about?
1: You were a fire watcher, Mr. Russell, in Kennington.
3: Yes.
1: There was an unreported fire at the Baptist Chapel there whilst you were on duty.
3: When?
1: 2 nights after the raid that destroyed the chapel.
3: I didn't see any fire. Is that all you wanted?
0: No, Mr. Russell.
3: Well, I don't recall any fire, sir.
1: You didn't see or hear the fire brigade?
3: No, sir.
1: Near 11 o'clock?
3: Oh. Well, I must admit I wasn't there.
1: Where were you?
3: I did see the fire brigade moving away when I came back, but...
1: Where were you?
3: Oh, I was out of cigarettes, and I strolled around the corner to see if I could borrow one or two from the fire watcher at Post 4.
0: He says he never saw you, Mr. Russell.
3: Oh, he's probably forgotten. It's a long time ago.
0: He will swear he didn't see you that night.
3: Well, the fire obviously didn't do any damage.
0: A woman was burned to death in it.
3: Murdered?
1: Do you know anything about her?
3: Of course not. I'm very sorry to hear that anything like that...
0: The woman was your wife.
3: May I have one of your cigarettes, please? Thanks. So that's what became of her.
0: Do you know anything about it?
3: I'm afraid I must disappoint you, gentlemen. I wasn't on very good terms with her.
1: We know that.
3: I'm afraid I've no tears for her. She was... Oh, well, she's dead now. I shan't say anything. Naturally, I'm shocked.
0: Naturally.
3: I'm afraid I'm not sorry.
1: Do you know anyone who would have had a motive for murdering him? You had a motive, didn't you, Mr. Russell?
3: I can see how you might think so, but I didn't murder her, I assure you.
0: When did you last see her?
3: I don't really remember. Several months before she was murdered, I think.
1: How do you know she was murdered?
3: Why, you said so.
1: Did I?
3: Oh, I would have had good cause to, Inspector, but I'd have been a fool to do it now, wouldn't I?
0: Yes. Well, Mr. Russell, thank you for coming to see us. If there is anything else you remember, please come back and see us again. I think that's all for now. How can we find you if we need you? We may want your corroboration of certain facts.
3: Well, I'll write down my address, sir.
0: It's a sad affair, and you have our sympathy.
3: Thank you, sir. I admit I'm terribly shocked.
0: Of course.
3: Well, here's the address and telephone number, sir.
0: Thank you. Feel free to call on us at any time. Goodbye.
3: Well, goodbye, gentlemen. I was merely trying to do my duty.
0: Oh, you've done it admirably, sir. Goodbye.
3: Well, thank you.
0: Well,
1: he's a liar.
0: I know it.
1: May I ask why you...
0: Why I let him go? He thinks he's got us completely fooled. He'll be back with more helpful information. Come in, Mr. Russell.
3: I just remembered something that might be of importance.
0: Come in.
3: I remembered that an old straw palliasse, a mattress I used to catch 40 winks on, it was stolen about that time.
1: Mm-hmm.
3: Could that have been used to start the fire? Did you find it?
0: Yes, we found it.
3: Oh, that's good. Well, I must go now. Oh, by the way, was the body destroyed?
1: By the quicklime?
3: Yes. What's the matter?
0: You are a very clever man, Mr. Russell. Much too clever for your own good.
3: Why? Why, may I ask?
0: No one had mentioned quicklime, except you.
3: Well, I thought... I mean... I didn't... I wasn't even there. I tell you, I didn't touch her.
0: I said you were much too clever for your own good.
3: You think I... I didn't strangle her.
0: Go ahead, Chief Inspector.
1: Stanley Russell, I arrest you on the charge of willful murder.
3: No, I didn't do it.
1: And I warn you that whatever you say will be taken down in writing and may be given in evidence.
2: The crime.
0: The painstaking evidence Scotland Yard had collected, together with Stanley Russell's own statements, were sufficient to convince a jury that he had murdered his wife, Hope Russell, and burned her body. All his allegations of misconduct on her part were proved completely false. It was demonstrated at the trial that he had planned the murder for a long time, and having found a convenient time and place, had committed it.
2: The verdict.
4: My lord, we, the jury, find the defendant guilty of willful murder.
2: The sentence.
5: Prisoner at the bar, stand up. It is the sentence of this court that you be hanged by the neck until dead. And may God have mercy on your soul.
2: You have heard the true story of case number 397MR381 from the files of Scotland Yard. The names of the participants have, for obvious reasons, been changed. Starting next week, Whitehall 1212 will be heard at a new time, 5 p.m. Eastern Standard Time. 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
1: Rogue speaking. You know, I'm a man who loves sunshine, in or out of orange juice. And the only place that has more sunshine per square inch than the Sahara Desert is the San Fernando Valley. San Fernando seems to be the place where everybody, including some of the healthiest gophers in the world, makes his home but me. I've withstood the blandishments of hundreds of brick-red real estate men who have offered me membership in that clan of plaid-shirted, tight blue-jeaned, high-heel-booted fraternity known as the San Fernando Valley Ranchers. Ranchers. Yes, sir. The San Fernando Valley has ranches that are thicker than any place in the world. There are at least two on every acre. Well, anyway, I was driving around out there this Sunday evening. It was swimming weather. And I happened to remember that my friend Joe Dale had a half-acre spread in the neighborhood with a quarter-acre swimming pool. So I stopped at the Antlers on the gate, rang the ship's bell hanging there, but nobody answered. I thought maybe Joe was in the pool in the rear, so I opened the door and walked in. Then I felt like walking out again, because I saw Joe Dale lying there, making a red stain on the white living room rug. Very defunct. I walked over to him and gazed down at him. Then I heard the footsteps behind me and did a half turn in time to see oblivion whistling down on my head. Oh. Everything went red, white, and blue. And I was whirling like a top. Oh, it made me dizzy whirling like that. I couldn't stand the shrieking of the wind as it whistled past my ears. I concentrated on stopping so hard that I could hear my teeth gritting. But no go. Then I thought of Ugor. And suddenly I heard his pleasant voice.
2: Hello, Sheepy. Welcome home to Cloudy.
1: Oh, my head.
2: Funny looking, ain't he?
1: Wait
2: till he sees you.
1: Ugor, who is this ancient feather merchant with you?
2: Well, Rogie, I warned you. This is her father.
1: You mean the little dame's father?
3: Is he talking about my daughter?
2: Yes, sir.
1: What's he doing with that gun? He couldn't pull the trigger with a tractor.
2: Well, you see, Chiefy.
3: The young whippersnapper who's advising Ugor here not to marry my daughter, huh? Well, let me tell you something.
1: Oh, shut up. I don't feel good.
2: Rogie, you're making things tough for me. Her father has a gun.
3: I'm not going to stand for much more fooling around, Ugor.
1: Oh, make him stop talking. His voice sounds like a grindstone on a grindstone.
3: Now, looky here, young fella. I'm a gentleman of the old school. And if my daughter is half-witted enough to want to marry this good-for-nothing you call...
1: Oh, no. I'm not going to let my alter ego get married. Ugor can't get married.
2: Oh, that's a mighty selfish way of looking at things, Rogie.
1: Oh, look. Look, my head, I don't feel good. I came up here for a rest.
3: Now, we're going to have a serious talk, Mr. Rogue. My daughter's happiness is a mighty important thing to me.
1: Oh, shut up. I can't stand that silly voice of yours.
2: But he's right, Rogie. You can't stand in the way of our happiness. It's not fair. It's only normal to want to get married.
3: Now, look at it from our point of view, Mr. Rogue. Here's a couple of...
1: I can't stand it. I'm getting out of here.
2: Grab him.
3: Come back here.
1: When I came to...

0: I was looking right in Joe Dale's face, which was inches from mine. The inside of my head was still whirling and clanking like a washing machine, but it didn't take me long to get back up to date. I remembered I had dropped in at Joe Dale's house for a quick swim and found Joe stretched out on the living room floor, shot. Then I remembered that swishing sound, which always means another bump on my head. And now my feet felt like they were in diver's shoes as I got up and looked the situation over. The murder gun was lying there by the side of Joe's body, and there was a billfold on the floor by the door. Being the kind of a guy I am, I picked up the billfold first. It was Joe Dale's, and I put it in my pocket. Then I took my handkerchief and carefully picked up the gun. I was bending over Joe, gun in hand, when I heard a voice behind me.
1: Joe! Joe!
0: A beautiful dame had walked in on me and caught me bending over the corpse, gun in hand. She fainted. I ran over to her.
2: Hey, come out of it, lady. Lady, hey, come on. Oh, come on. Oh, Lord, everything happens to me. Come on, come out of it. Open your eyes.
0: But she didn't. And while I was working on her, a man showed up at the open door. He took one look at the tableau and dived for the murder gun, which I dropped. He pointed the gun at my third vest button and said,
3: "Just stay right where you are. I know how to shoot this thing, and I'm holding you for the police. Your partner got away, but I'll see..."
0: Look, mister, I am the police.
3: I know who you are. You're Richard Rowe, the private investigator. You've been mixed up in plenty of shady deals before. What did you do to my wife?
0: Is this your wife?
3: Yes. What's the matter with her?
0: Well, she came in, saw Joe Dale's body, and fainted.
1: Barry, is that you?
3: Yes, dear. Now, don't worry. Oh. I'm here, and I'll take care of you.
1: This man... He was standing over Joe's body with a gun in his hand when I came in. He's a killer, Barry. Be careful.
3: Don't worry, dear. I have him covered. Stay right there, Rogue. I'm a nervous man. And I advise you not to move while I'm phoning the police.
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0: I couldn't very well blame Perry Stevens or his wife for thinking I just put the kiss of death on Joe Dale. Mrs. Stevens came in and saw me bending over the body with a murder gun in my hand, promptly fainted. And so when Perry arrived, the floor was cluttered with bodies, and I was the only stranger. He picked up the killer's gun and held me at the point of it until the cops arrived. Lieutenant Urban of Homicide was in charge, as usual. He seemed a little bit discouraged with me.
1: Well, Rogie, what's your story?
0: Urban, it's a simple one. I just dropped in here to take a swim and I found Joe Dale dead.
1: Why didn't you report the murder to Homicide?
0: I didn't have a chance. The killer was hiding here in the room. He slapped me silly and escaped while I was out. How do you think I got this cut on my head, shaving?
1: I never know about you.
2: There were two of them, Lieutenant. I saw one of them run out from behind this house, a big man, red-haired, rough. This man here, this Richard Rogue, had an accomplice.
3: When I came in, Mr. Rogue was bending over the body with a gun. That gun in his hand. I almost caught him in the act.
1: How about it, Rogie?
0: Well, I was bending over the body all right. I'd just come to. I was checking up.
1: Why didn't you call Homicide when you came to?
0: I was going to, Urban, but this dame here walked in on me, screamed, fainted.
3: I demand that you arrest this man.
0: Oh, wait a minute. What were you doing here?
3: I came over to...
2: Joe was an old friend. We just came over to take him to dinner. Don't try to implicate a couple of law-abiding people in your crime.
0: You and your wife came together?
2: Of course.
0: Then how come she came in ahead of you?
2: I hesitated when I saw that man run out from behind the house. Lieutenant, do I have to stand here and let this murderer cross-question me?
1: Mrs. Stevens, you and your husband came here together?
3: Yes. We had a dinner date with Joe.
1: Did you see this man run away from the house?
3: No, I came right straight inside.
1: Okay. Look, Rogie, you'd better come down to headquarters with me right now. We've got some talking to do.
0: Urban, I'll be down in an hour. I want to go to the emergency hospital and have my head put back on. I got to go home and get a suit without these red polka dots. Then I'll be down.
2: I demand that you put Rogue under arrest, Lieutenant.
1: Now, take it easy, Mr. Stevens. I've had a little more experience with this sort of thing than you have. See you in an hour, Rogie. Be there.
0: That gash on my head had cost me a lot of blood, and I was a little woozy as I left the ex-residence of the late Joe Dale. I drove turtle speed to the emergency hospital, where the doc made a few insulting remarks about me getting scars on the scars on my poor head. And then I went home. I walked in the door, and an arm went around my throat. A crooked elbow squeezed my Adam's apple until I choked. I felt a hand sneak into my inside breast pocket and lift that wallet I'd picked up on the floor beside Joe Dale's body. The elbow squeezed a little tighter, and I had a horrifying sensation of bursting lungs. And then the elbow released me, and I fell to the floor, to the accompaniment of departing footsteps. I was still lying there when Urban walked in through the open door.
1: I got worried about you when you didn't show up, Rogie. What happened?
0: I don't know. I guess I just got faint and flopped over here. I lost a lot of blood, you know.
1: Better take care of yourself, Rogie. I don't want to lose you. Feel like talking?
0: Oh, sure, but I don't know anything to talk about.
1: Maybe you'd like to talk about a murder.
0: Well, and tell me, did you get a line on that red-headed guy that was seen leaving Joe's house?
1: I've got a description out on him. Nothing's happened yet.
0: How about Mr. and Mrs. Stevens? Check up on them?
1: Yeah. Stevens is the personnel director for an airplane company. Pays his bills promptly, has money in the bank, lives within his income. And he's been a friend of Joe Dale since college days. They're clean. That leaves you and a big red-headed guy in the finals. One of you killed Joe Dale. I don't think you did it, but I could get an indictment against you in 20 minutes for the evidence I have.
0: Oh, but I didn't kill him. I didn't like him well enough. Well, I guess it's up to me to find the big red-headed guy, huh? You checked the gun?
1: No soap. The number was filed off, and the only fingerprints on it were Stevens. And they got on it when he was holding you.
0: Yeah, I was there when it happened, remember? Oh, brother, do I feel weary. Well, there's one thing I'll swear to. Mrs. Stevens was not expecting to find Dale murdered. She really went out like a butler on Thursday night.
1: You know, Rogie, I'm a cop, and the fact that you and I understand each other doesn't make any difference to the commissioner.
0: Yeah, I know.
1: Joe Dale was a pretty prominent character. Lots of connections. Now, the commissioner expects a quick pinch, and with our friends, the Stevens, down there at City Hall, swearing that they saw you standing over the body with a practically smoking gun in your hand, well, it looks like it's going to be you I put the arm on.
2: Oh, but you know I didn't kill him, Urban. Why would I want to kill a guy like that?
1: Yes, I know you didn't kill him, but the newspapers are on the old man. He's on the chief, and the chief's on me. I'm going to have to pinch you, Rogie.
2: You're a great pal, Urban. But look, if you pinch me, they'll never get a conviction. You know that you can't get a conviction without a motive.
1: I know that, but you've made a lot of enemies around headquarters, Rogie. They see a chance to give you a bad time, and they don't want to miss it. You can see the spot I'm in.
2: Yeah, yeah. Now, look, Urban. Give me 24 hours to get the guy that pulled the boom on Joe Dale. Just 24 hours, and I'll have him for you.
1: Oh, that's whistling in the dark, Rogie.
2: Yeah, with a 10 whistle. But just give me a chance at it anyway. Maybe I'll be lucky.
1: Okay. It'll probably put me back on a beat, but I'll play along with you. You've got 24 hours, Rogue. Then, don't make me come after you. Come in and give yourself up.
2: The deal?
1: Yeah,
2: it's a deal. You're a good cop, Urban. I know you're sticking your neck out like a turtle at feeding time, and believe me, I won't let you down.
1: Okay, Rogue, I'll get out. Better get some sleep.
2: You look awful. Oh, I can't afford the luxury of sleeping. I got work to do.
1: Okay, Rogue, call me if you need me. I'll be around. Lots of luck. You'll need it.
2: Hello?
4: Hello. Is Lieutenant Urban there?
2: Just a minute. Hey, Urban.
1: Yeah? For me?
2: Yeah. He'll be right here. Hang on. Mighty excited little man on the other end of this.
1: Yeah? Hello. Urban speaking.
4: Lieutenant Urban, this is Perry Stevens.
1: Yeah? And what do you want?
4: That man, that red-headed man that I saw running away from Joe's house this afternoon.
1: Yes.
4: He came here tonight to my house.
1: What did you do?
4: He came here to kill me, but I shot him. He's dead. Please come out at once.
1: I'll be right there. Now, don't move a thing till I get there. Come on, Rogie.
2: Well, this puts that eight ball I was behind throw over the corner pocket, doesn't it, Urban?
1: Yeah, looks like Stevens wrapped his case up for us.
2: And that makes me very happy. Oh, I wasn't looking forward to sweating it out in a jail of yours. Oh, I didn't have anything against that red-headed guy, but I'm never going to miss him.
1: Well, it takes me off the spot, too, you know.
2: Yeah, well, you don't have to be a hero in my corner. Oh, well, all's well that ends well, to coin a phrase.
1: It's right down this next block here.
2: Huh? Yeah. Stevens must have a lot of cabbage, big houses in this neighborhood.
1: Yeah, I checked that. The wife's got money. Well, there it is, that two-story white shop. There's the precinct prowl car in front. The boys are on the job.
2: Well, let's get with it.
5: Good evening, Lieutenant.
1: Hello, Bauer. Medical examiner here yet?
5: No, not yet. Precinct boys just got here.
1: Thanks. Come on, Rogie.
2: Well, this is quite a layout. Wife's got dough, huh?
1: Yeah, and Uncle left her plenty about a year ago.
2: Makes it nice to Perry.
1: Oh, what a mind.
2: Yeah, you know, someday Betty Callahan and I are going to have a chicken ranch out here in this valley.
1: Look, we're investigating a murder. That's serious business.
6: All right, Charlie, take it.
1: Hello, boys. Where is he?
5: Right in there, Lieutenant.
1: Thanks.
7: Well, Lieutenant, it's about time you were getting here.
1: We came as fast as we could, Stevens. Now, suppose you tell me what happened.
7: I'll be glad to. My wife and I got home tonight.
1: Where is your wife?
7: Has he any right to question me in that tone of voice, Lieutenant?
1: Where is your wife?
7: Why, the shock was too much for her. She's upstairs.
2: Don't blame her. She's had enough for today.
1: Come on, what happened? You got him with that shotgun, eh?
7: Yes. I was frightened, terribly frightened. And as soon as I came home, I got my shotgun. I hunted a little, you know, and I put it here beside my chair. It was just a hunch.
1: Yeah?
7: The doorbell rang. My wife answered the door. We thought it was a neighbor. This red-headed man walked in. I recognized him at once. He was the man I'd seen run away from Joe's house. He had a gun. He was going to kill me. I suppose because I was the only eyewitness to the crime.
2: Well, that makes sense.
7: It certainly does. It's the truth. He turned to talk to my wife. I saw my chance. I shot him. There he is, your murderer. I've never seen anybody killed before.
1: Well, he's sure dead.
2: Yeah, ever seen him before?
1: No, not that I know of. Hey, what are you doing, Rogie?
2: Oh, I'm just trying to get some identification on the guy, that's all. A little shakedown. I thought,
8: Uh-oh.
1: What's the matter?
8: Oh, an alligator billfold. I didn't expect to see one on this guy. And hey, Urban, this is Joe Dale's billfold. And it's full of dough. Yeah, let's see. Yeah, several hundred bucks in it.
1: Yeah, that's the final piece of evidence.
8: Mm-hmm. I'll take care of it.
1: Well, there's the medical examiner, and the newspapers are about due to arrive. You've done a good night's work, Mr. Stevens. I want to thank you.
7: I'm not a man of violence. I'll never be able to forget this night.
1: There was something about that wallet that was as strange as a bride in black. Other identification on the body pegged the redhead as one Tom Church, recently of the Navy, now a resident of the Crane Hotel. I watched for my chance to give Urban and his minions the slip and faded away. I went to police headquarters and charged into the identification bureau on a dead run. I handed the sergeant in charge the wallet and asked him to dust it for fingerprints. Then I waited. When the sergeant came back, his jaw was stuck out like the business end of a snowplow, and there were icicles in his voice.
9: What's the deal, Rogie?
1: What's the matter with you? All I ask you to do is to give me the identification on the fingerprints you found on the billfold.
9: Yeah. Do you know whose prints I found, you wise private creep, do you? Yours. Only yours.
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1: The news that the only fingerprints on that billfold were mine turned on the floodlights, and one of my hunches picked up a hammer and started pounding against my skull. I left the billfold there for Urban and took off for the Crane Hotel to check up on the red-headed guy named Tom Church. The hotel was a fourth-class flea bag on Main Street. The clerk took a look at my buzzer and answered my questions. That's right, Shorty. I'm the law. And I want some answers. Now tell me, how long has Tom Church been registered here?
11: Tom Church, 3 days. He came in 3 days ago.
1: All right. Now let me see his phone calls.
11: Oh, we don't give out phone calls.
1: Now don't lip me. Give them to me before I jump over that counter and stand on you while I pick them up.
11: Oh, okay. You look like just the kind of guy that could do it. I'll get them for you.
1: I checked the phone calls and found one of them had a message that was going to ring somebody's number for the surprise party. I thanked the clerk and drove to the valley. The pre-dawn gray made way for the sunshine just as I walked up the front walk at Dale's house. An elderly man walked around the next ranch, pushing a lawnmower.
12: Hey, are you a policeman?
1: That's right, yes.
12: A horrible thing, that murder yesterday. Did they get the killer yet?
1: Well, I think so. Yeah. Were you home yesterday afternoon at the time of the killing?
12: Yeah, I wasn't paying much attention, you know. I heard the shot, but I thought it was a backfire,
1: Look, old-timer, I want you to tell me everything you saw and heard after that shot, will you?
12: Well, you see, I was sitting in my living room reading the evening paper, you know, and I saw you drive up. You sure you're a policeman, mister?
1: Why, yes, of course.
12: Yes, well, I'd like to see your credentials. You know, you were the first man I saw enter there.
8: All right. Here's the dope on me. Here. Mm-hmm. The sheriff's office loves me. Mm-hmm. There it is. Satisfied?
12: Yes. I've heard of you, Mr. Rogue. Well, after you drove up, the lady arrived and...

0: What do you want, Mr. Rogue?
1: Mrs. Stevens, I'm coming in. I want to talk with you.
0: No, come back later.
1: I'm sorry. Go on in and sit down.
0: What do you want?
1: Some answers. Sit down. Now, where's your husband?
0: Asleep. Nothing ever wakens him.
1: All right, let's get right to it, huh? What were you to Joe Dale?
0: I don't know what you mean.
1: Mrs. Stevens, you've been seeing Joe a lot, haven't you? Now, don't bother lying. I've got witnesses. You and Joe Dale were better friends than your husband knew, weren't you?
0: Well, no. I used to meet Joe once in a while to talk over investments he was making for me.
1: Uh-huh. At his house? In the afternoons, usually, huh?
0: Yes.
1: Mrs. Stevens, your husband killed Joe Dale. You lied when you said that the two of you had a dinner date with Joe last night. I just talked to your husband's secretary. He was supposed to be in San Francisco yesterday.
0: No.
1: Yes. But instead, he went out in the valley and killed Dale. I practically surprised him in the act. He got panicky, knocked me out, and ran.
0: No, he didn't. He didn't.
1: I can prove what I'm saying, Mrs. Stevens. You came up in your car alone. Your husband came up in a cab a few minutes later. He had to get back in to get that wallet and the gun to make the murder look like a robbery. And he picked the gun up so there'd be a reason for his fingerprints on it. Then he went to my apartment and collected the wallet after choking me half to death. Were you with him then?
0: You're just making this up. You can't prove it.
2: Mort! Don't say any more.
1: It's a little late for that, Stevens. You've bungled the job all the way through. And you won't be needing that gun.
0: Harry, don't. Don't shoot.
1: Give me that gun, Stevens. You'd be crazy to get in a shooting contest with me.
2: You stay right where you are, Rogue. I'm not afraid to shoot. Marge, they can't make you appear against me. That's the law. If you stay with me...
1: I'm coming after that gun, Stevens.
2: You stay where you are, Rogue. Marge, stop looking at me like that. Nobody knows anything about what I did, but Rogue and...
0: No. No, Perry. You killed them. And I'm glad to get rid of you.
2: You... Marge, you can't. Don't sell me out.
0: I've been frightened to death ever since I've married to you. Take that gun away from him, Rogue. Take it away from him.
1: Give me the gun, Stephen.
2: Get away from me, Rogue. Marge, you're going back on me. You can't do that, Marge. We're in this thing together.
1: Let me have that gun, Stephen.
2: I should have shot you instead of him.
1: Give me that gun or I'll break your arm off. Give it to me. Okay, Stevens. This is the end of Easy Street for you. Well, that finished that case. Stevens went to the gas chamber on Marge's testimony, and Marge is still in prison on an accessory rap. The red-headed kid, Tom Church, was an innocent victim. He'd been interviewed by Stevens for a job the day before. Stevens knew he had no relatives, no connections, so he decided to frame him for the murder of Joe Dale. He described Church to the police, then called him at his hotel and asked him to come to Stevens' home for an interview about a job. If Church had been in when the call came, I might have muffed the case. But he was out, and Stevens left his number for a callback. That was luck, I guess. But I don't know. I think I would have solved the case anyway. Of course, I didn't make a dime out of it. Oh, well, money can't buy happiness. But it can buy a lot of things that make unhappiness pleasant, can't it? Oh, you know what I mean. This is Dick Powell again, ladies and gentlemen. Hope you enjoyed our story tonight. Ray Buffum wrote it. Leith Stevens composed and conducted the music. And Dee Engelbach produced and directed. Next week, we have a story for you about a missing witness, a worried rogue, and an ambush that failed. Be with us then, will you? Thanks for listening, and now here's Jim Doyle.
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0: Good evening. This is Crime Classics. I am Thomas Highland. I'm going to tell you another true crime story. Listen. The man is nailing a horse's picture to the wall. The horse is pawing the western skies in the classic attitude of pawing horses, and it is the top half of a calendar distributed by Isaac's Livery. It's a hot April day in St. Joseph, Missouri, in the year 1882, and the man is hanging the picture in his living room because he has a fondness for the noble beast. Horses have gotten him out of many a critical situation, such as 1, holding up railroads, 2, robbing banks, 3, murdering fellows. His name is Jesse James, and as soon as he finishes hanging that picture, a friend of his is going to shoot the back of his head off. So tonight, my transcribed report to you on the death of a picture hanger.
1: Crime Classics, a new series of true crime stories taken from the records and newspapers of every land, from every time. Your host each week, Mr. Thomas Highland, connoisseur of crime, student of violence, and teller of murders. Now, once again, Thomas Highland.

0: Tonight, we take you to Jefferson City, Missouri, to the mansion of the governor of that state. His name was Crittenden, but his cronies called him Critch. He liked living in the governor's mansion because he never had it so good. There were servants, crystal chandeliers, wine furnished by cronies, entertainments by cronies, and best of all, six small gilded cherubs, backs bent cheerfully to support a cast-iron bathtub, and quite often the governor also. So, if you've never attended a governor taking a bath, here's your chance.
1: Where's that soap? Where is it?
2: Well, there it is, Critch. Right behind you.
1: Sure.
2: Uh-huh.
1: When's the last time you had a bath?
2: Kansas City. Just after the hanging of Billy Bob Williams. Let's see, that was,
1: March 12th, last.
2: What a memory you got, Governor.
1: Yeah, hanging outlaw is one of the nicest parts of this job, Timberlake. You ever get to be governor, hang a lot of outlaws and remember when. That way you can tell people and people will be impressed and keep you governor.
2: I'll remember.
1: Hand me that rose water and glycerin, Sheriff.
2: Oh, sure.
1: Thanks. You know what I called you down here for?
2: Got an idea.
1: Tell me and I'll tell you if you're right.
2: Jesse James?
1: Look good on my record. He to die somehow soon. During my administration in my state.
2: People will cheer you wherever you go.
1: I like the sound of people cheering.
2: Governor.
1: Hand me the towel, sir.
2: Oh.
1: Thanks.
2: Governor, I've been thinking.
1: Scheming kind of thinking?
2: Well, you might say.
1: About Jesse?
2: If it works, people liable to cheer you right on to Washington. Then there's no telling what.
1: In a case like that, you're liable to be standing right where I'm standing.
2: That's right.
1: Get Jesse for me.
2: I'm gonna do that.
1: Not since Kansas City, huh, Sheriff?
2: Not since then.
1: Well, how'd you like to take a bath right now?
2: I didn't want to say nothing. I was hoping you'd ask.
1: She's all yours, Sheriff. Enjoy yourself.

0: Sheriff Timberlake was a man who instinctively knew his way around a bathtub. He soaked, lathered, and rinsed and was out of there in the shake of a lamb's tail. Then he went home. Then he changed his clothes. He got into a nondescript outfit of brown woolen pants and a black alpaca coat, and he went down to Kansas City. Many things were to be found in Kansas City. A wooden monument, long since burned, of Daniel Sanker, who got a message through to his beleaguered dad, a grand opera house, and three mechanical pianos, each with fiddle attached. All in all, it was a very happy community. Worthy of note is the fact that Spit in the Ocean, a poker variation, was invented at Bobrick's Poker Palace during this era. And it is into this very den that Sheriff Timberlake wandered. He wandered here because he was looking for someone. A girl. A young lady whose job it was to stand in back of strangers at the gaming tables and make signals to the houseman on the opposite side. When Timberlake approached her, she had three fingers in the air and the tip of her tongue pointing to the left.
1: Maddie.
2: Oh.
3: Up you, Hunter.
1: Want to talk with you, Maddie.
2: A second.
1: Raise you.
3: Carl.
1: I got me a one-eyed jack in the hole. Gives me three of them. Where'd you say you're from? Roanoke. Nice place.
2: Come on. Out here. What you want?
1: How's Johnny?
2: You said you weren't going to turn him in.
1: For favors.
2: What you want him to do?
1: Nothing.
2: What you want?
1: Jesse James.
2: Oh.
1: Got to clean up Missouri, Maddie.
2: Oh?
1: Got to start with Jesse.
2: If you say it.
1: Yeah, Jesse's staying with Robert and Charlie Ford.
2: That's right.
1: Now, your friends, ain't they, Maddie, Robert and Charlie Ford?
2: I used to know them pretty good.
1: Ain't hard to talk to old friends, Maddie.
2: And you ain't going to touch Johnny, are you?
1: You just tell Robert and Charlie Ford I'm at Stamponi's boarding house right now. Ain't got a gun either.
2: That all you want me to do?
1: You tell them, Maddie. You hear?

0: Now, who is it?
1: The fort.
0: Door's open. Come on in, boys. Well, didn't Matty tell you I left my guns back in Jefferson City? Just you come on in.
2: Bob, over there.
3: All right.
0: Glad to see you back in Missouri, Charlie. Heard you and Robert were over in Kansas for a while. Heard you're in jail. Heard you killed a man to get out. Glad to see you back in Missouri.
2: Bob, get him.
3: All right.
0: I told you I weren't holding no iron, boys.
2: Making sure. Take your shirt off him, Bob. Now, let him go, Bob. How come you ain't holding nothing, Sheriff?
0: Well, now you know what I'm gonna say, you believe.
2: Go on back here, Bob, where you was before.
3: All right.
2: Sheriff, you crazy?
0: Let me ask you a question, then you decide. How'd you like a full pardon for what you done in Missouri, Charlie? Robert, you need never go back into Kansas. You're free to stay here as long as you live. Come and go as you please. Don't have to worry about killing four people in Missouri. Besides, have $10,000. You've been robbing, you've been stealing, you've been killing. You got $10 between you? Both of you, murderers, thieves, scum. I figured you'd do that. I'm glad you did. Because now you're hating yourself.
2: Put your gun back, Bob. Let him run on a little bit more.
0: You like Jesse James, Charlie?
2: Ain't nothing about him I like or don't like.
0: You like Jesse, Robert?
2: Man's talking to you, Robert. Wants to know you like Jesse.
0: Do you?
2: Once Jesse and Bob had a little fight. 2 years ago, Bob was only 19 and Jesse a full-grown man. When Jesse was finished with Bob, Bob got to be a full-grown man.
0: The governor wants Jesse dead or alive.
2: A lot of people do.
0: Governor says he'd give both of you a full pardon and $10,000 for Jesse.
2: Ain't no bargain, Jesse being who he is. Gunfighter like he is, and fast like
0: whatever
2: he...
0: Whatever do, it'd be a hero. People cheer.
3: That'd be nice.
0: What'd you say, Robert?
3: That'd be nice.
0: Ride with the governor.
3: That'd be nice.
0: Being a hero instead of a running dog.
3: I like that word.
0: Hero?
3: Yeah.
0: Robert?
3: Yeah?
0: Say it.
3: Hero.
0: What's the matter?
2: Listen to what I can say. $10,000.
0: Well, boys?
2: Jesse James died all of a sudden. Wouldn't take long for you to hear about it. We'd let you know.
3: That's a promise.

Chain reaction. Governor in bathtub. Sheriff in waiting. Matty, the girl card watcher. And the brothers Ford, Robert, and Charlie. The principals involved in getting Jesse James assassinated. It would be well at this point to remark upon some of the accomplishments of Jesse James. His standard feat was murdering cowboys and rustling cattle. One incident in Starr County, Texas, had him murdering single-handedly 3 cowboys and driving off 500 fine head of beef, a record which stands to this day. On record, too, is his slaying by bowie knife of Mr. John W. Wicker, a Pinkerton man from Chicago. Then there were several train robberies, outstanding of which was the one 5 miles east of Council Bluffs, where he and his men derailed the Chicago, Rock Island, and Pacific Express. The cars telescoped. The engineer was instantly killed. 12 passengers were seriously injured. And Jesse and his men robbed them all. There are many other mayhems too numerous to mention, except that they averaged 1.37 corpses per exploit. One act of kindness must be noted, however. Mr. Avery Thompson, hurt grievously by a runaway horse in the streets of Abilene, pleaded to be put out of his misery. From 50 paces, Jesse obliged. His act of mercy was applauded by all around. It was then this half-kind, half-renegade person that the brothers Ford were going to kill. Charlie and Robert went home, lit the kerosene lamp, and waited. They didn't have to wait too long.

It was a Saturday night when Jesse walked through that doorway in Ray County, and Sunday was his favorite day because he could sleep late.

You are listening to Crime Classics and your host, Thomas Highland. Tomorrow night, if you're in the mood for still more adventure listening, don't miss 21st Precinct, the program that probes the inner workings of the world's largest police force. 21st Precinct shows you policemen as the human beings they are, exposes their tough grinds, their dangerous careers. 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And now, once again, Thomas Highland and the second act of Crime Classics, and his report to you on The Death of a Picture Hanger.

0: The night Jesse James walked into the Ford home, he was carrying a .45 Colt on one hip, .45 Smith Wesson on the other, and a .44 Derringer in his waistcoat, and a Winchester rifle hung limply from his left hand. Armed in this manner was standard operating procedure for Jesse when he walked into homes, a procedure which varied only some years before when he courted. At this time of romance, he did not wear the Derringer. It should be remarked, however, that the Winchester was kept by his feet like a faithful old dog. All of which adds up to the fact that all of the people who tried before this Saturday night to kill Jesse were long dead. And the Ford boys, Robert and Charlie, were well aware of this fact. But Robert wanted to be a hero, and Charlie wanted $10,000. So they were very hospitable.
1: Sit in the rocker, Jess. Want some whiskey? Bob. Heard you have been in Jefferson City, Jess.
2: Here you are, Jess. You must be sleepy, Jess.
1: What's the matter with you, Bob? You don't have to tell Jess when he's sleepy. Jess knows when he's sleepy.
2: I just don't want to talk important things to him, that's all. Not when his head's nodding.
1: Simmer down, Bob.
2: All right, Jess, I'll tell you. We're tired of lazing around. Me and Charlie have been doing nothing, just waiting for you to say go. When are you going to say go, Jess?
1: Kid's anxious, Jess. Just like kids.
2: Tired, that's all.
1: Yeah. Been on my back like this for a week, Jess. Worrisome, ain't he?
2: Listen, Jess, we figured something.
1: A train, Jess.
3: Trains are easy.
2: You hear what he said? You hear what he said, Charlie? Trains are easy.
1: Kid.
2: The Chicago, Rock Island, and Pacific out of Kansas City. It makes a stop at Winston, Jess.
1: At Cameron, too.
2: Here's your drink, Jess. We gonna do it to the train, Jess? Yahoo!
1: Need some sleep. Bob, fix Jess that place in the barn.
2: Sure. Sure will.
0: So Bob went out to the barn, fluffed up some straw, and made a bed for Jesse to sleep in. This was considered an act of compassion of the time, barn owners to wayfarers. But in this instance, it was known as a tactic. Get Jesse on his back in the barn with maybe his guns off. Get him while he's sleeping. So consider now what we have here. Jesse James bedded down for the night and his two would-be assassins as guardian angels. In the trade, this is known as a precarious position. So switch now from prone Jesse to outside the barn. Nearly midnight in Missouri, and a mist from the river threading between Charlie Ford and Bob.
2: When are we going to kill Jess?
1: Try killing him from now on.
2: You think he's sleeping?
1: Where'd you bed him down?
2: Under that window.
1: Let's go peek, see if he's sleeping.
2: What you think?
1: He's lying there, all right.
2: Eyes closed?
1: Can't tell. Sure tell this, though.
2: What?
1: Look at that pool of moon. Wait a minute, I'll get out of your way. See?
2: He's holding a gun in each hand.
1: He's a light sleeper.
2: When he sleeps.
1: We don't even know he's sleeping.
2: Charlie. Shoot him. Kill him.
1: You want to be the hero, younger brother. You do.
2: Supposing I miss?
1: I'll shoot you just where you're standing if you miss. Because if you miss, you wake Jess. And I'll just explain to Jess that I killed you to save his life. That way, saving mine.
2: If we were sure he's sleeping, be no trouble at all.
1: You make sure.
2: If some kind of animal or something walked by him soft, that'd be a way. Hey, you wait here a minute. Come here, you little old dog. That's right. You too old to live anyhow. Little dog's too old to live anyhow, Charlie. Step aside a minute. I'll push him through this chink in the wall. Critter'd run into the barn past, Jess, and we'll find out for sure.
1: Chattering like a woman, Bob. Just do it.

0: Bob and Charlie huddled together that night, and in the morning they flashed their nicest, sleepiest grins when they awoke to find Jesse James standing over them.
1: I shot me this critter last night. Who's gonna cook me my breakfast?
0: The boys tumbled out of bed and vied who would be first at the skillet. Bob won, and Charlie put the kettle on. It was late, and it was Sunday, so they had brunch. Toward its end, as a gesture of carefree camaraderie, Jesse heaved the Ford's best china against the wall.
2: Breaking them against the wall's easy, Jess. Why don't you throw them up in the air and shoot them?
3: You crazy, Bob. What'd you tell him to do that for?
2: He used up all his bullets, and then we... Hey, watch it, Jess!
1: Ain't gonna hit you, Bob. Just seeing how close I can come.
2: In the name of heaven, Jess!
4: Cut it out, Jesse. You got the kid almost crying.
1: Stand still. See how you like it, Charlie. See if I can fare in your ear without drawing blood. Now let's go do it to a train.
0: Which meant riding down to Winston, which meant for the Ford boys a constant vigilance for the moment when Jesse would turn his back, would ride ahead of them a few paces, anything so that they could have an irretrievable advantage. Historians make category of this event as the ride to Winston with the Fords up front. Jesse just didn't trust anybody to ride in back of him, except his mom, but then she was only comfortable on very slow horses. So down to Winston they rode, and at 9:30 p.m. on Monday night, they boarded the Chicago, Rock Island, and Pacific train. As soon as the train started, they dressed themselves in white linen dusters. They wore red handkerchiefs over their faces, and they waited in the vestibule for the conductor. 15 minutes later, Jesse James and the Fords left behind them two corpses, a wounded engineer, and an empty duck cage, the boys having released a dozen ducks from the express car. They took with them $8,000 in cash and convertible mementos. The boys jumped off the train at a point where they had tethered their horses. Then they rode south. They rode to St. Joseph, Missouri. They rode to the home of Jesse James, with Jesse riding behind.
1: Wait out here, boys. Annie.
5: That you, Jess?
1: Sure.
5: I'm in the kitchen. Oh, hello, Jess.
1: Don't you kiss me now, Ann. You wait till I wash off this road dust.
5: I don't mind.
1: You're too pretty to get mussed up.
5: Oh, Jess.
1: What you got there, Ann?
5: I was in Isaac's today to see about some harness. He gave me this calendar. He said, you put this up in a nice place, Mrs. Howard.
1: Everybody in town calls you Mrs. Howard, don't they, Ann?
5: They call us the Happy Howards. They ask what you do, I say a traveling man. You been traveling, Jess?
1: I brought your watch, Mrs. Howard. Yeah.
5: Why, Mr. Howard, porcelain and gold, just what I wanted. Now you go away and wash so I can kiss you. What you doing to that calendar, Jess?
1: Pretty picture of a horse, Ann. Tear off the calendar part, it'll look nice in the parlor. Nail it up in the parlor, Ann.
5: Some tacks and a hammer in the cabinet.
1: Brought the Ford boys with me, Ann.
5: Oh, that's nice.
1: Mm-hmm. I'll have the boys come in. You make us something to eat.
5: I'll fetch you some water first for washing.
1: Come on in, boys. You boys like this picture?
6: Right, good picture of a horse.
4: What are you going to do with it, Jess?
1: Figure to hang it here somewheres.
6: I wouldn't want me a picture of no horse in the parlor.
1: You just ain't got no eye.
4: No, he ain't. Yeah, I think hanging a picture like that's real good. Where are you going to hang it, Jess?
1: Here, I guess.
4: That's too low to hang a picture.
6: Yeah.
1: Higher, huh?
4: I had me that picture, and I was going to hang it. I'd hang it higher.
1: Maybe you're right. Pleasant to be home.
6: How's your missus?
1: Pleasant to be home. Man don't have to carry around all these guns weighing heavy around his middle. Yeah, feels mighty fine.
2: I said, how's your missus, Jess?
1: Getting water. Gonna cook us something. Get off that chair, Bob.
2: What for?
1: You stupid. I said I was gonna hang me this picture.
2: All right.
1: Pretty picture.
3: Bob.
2: All right. All right, Charlie!
4: You shot the back of Jesse's head off, Bob.
2: That make me a hero, don't it?
4: Sure does.

Shooting Mr. Howard, alias Jesse James, in the back was a very heroic deed. So heroic that a song was written about it. The refrain goes, "And the dirty little coward, he shot Mr. Howard and laid Jesse James in his grave."

0: In just a moment, Thomas Highland will tell you about next week's crime classic. The Death of a Picture Hanger, tonight's crime classic, was adapted from the original court reports and newspaper accounts by Morton Fine and David Friedkin. The music was composed and conducted by Bernard Herrmann, and the program is transcribed and directed by Elliot Lewis. Thomas Highland is portrayed on radio by Lou Merrill. In tonight's story, Clayton Post was heard as Jess, Paul Fries as Charlie, and Sam Edwards as Bob. Featured in the cast were Joseph Kearns, Charlotte Lawrence, Paula Winslow, and Joseph Granby. Roy Rowan speaking. Now here again is Thomas Highland.
1: Next week, a bedroom in Baltimore, Maryland, in June 1871. Its occupant, William Scott Ketchum, Major General, United States Army, retired. My report to you will be on the final day of General Ketchum and how he died. Thank you. Good night.
2: Later this evening, Herbert Marshall has the leading role in a story adapted from Daphne du Maurier's collection called Kiss Me Again, Stranger. It's the eerie story of the birds, describing strange happenings on an otherwise quiet English countryside. Hear it later this evening on most of these same stations when CBS Radio presents The Summer Theater. Yes, later this evening, starring Herbert Marshall. 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And remember, for mystery mixed with merriment, join Mr. and Mrs. North Tuesday nights on the CBS Radio Network.

Have you women in club, church, PTA, or office work ever called for the cooperation of other women and experienced the grateful satisfaction of their loyalty? You men have at times been dependent upon other men who owed you no definite obligation, but whose sense of sportsmanship and fairness has renewed your confidence in your fellow man. I find myself in that situation. I have asked those who have listened to and enjoyed Calling All Cars to show their appreciation in the first and only test of listener loyalty we have ever made on this program. I asked if, during the month of December, every one of you would make one stop at a Rio Grande station, would tell your dealer you enjoyed the program, and buy a quart of Rio Lube or some cracked gasoline. The amount didn't matter. Well, your friendliness and graciousness was a new experience for me in my 14 years in radio. Our independent dealers have written and phoned in their appreciation. We thank you sincerely, all of you who have repaid our many calls into your homes, and trust that tomorrow, or during this weekend, those of you who have forgotten will call at your Rio Grande dealers and help us assure you

0: of another year of 52 Calling All Cars programs. The story we are to hear tonight has been taken from the confidential files of the Police Department of Southgate. We have therefore asked Chief Willard D. Bretz to open our program. Chief Bretz.
1: Good evening, ladies and gentlemen. It is a pleasure again to appear on Calling All Cars. Southgate is not a city in which crime is a major problem, but like all communities, it has its crime solution problems. It is fortunate that our department is able to secure the speedy and complete cooperation of the Office of the Sheriff of Los Angeles County, as well as the cooperation of other nearby police departments. We have, therefore, little difficulty in proving to the criminally inclined that crime is a very unprofitable occupation in the city of Southgate. There has not been many murders committed in Southgate, nor for that matter, very many other felonies. But whether it's murder or petty theft, we are ready to prove beyond a shadow of doubt that crime of any sort does not pay.
0: Our story opens in El Dorado, Kansas, October 21st, 1936.
2: Oh, Philip, what's wrong?
3: Well, what do you mean, Mother?
2: For days you've been thinking about something. Something you seem to want to talk to me about. But you haven't. What is it?
3: It's about Dorothy.
2: Has something happened to her?
3: Well, that's just it. I don't know. It's just a presentiment, a premonition.
2: What makes you think something's wrong?
3: I don't know exactly.
2: Philip, is this a premonition? Or have you something more definite than that?
3: Frankly, Mother, I think I have. I didn't want to upset you, but I've been worried for quite a while.
2: But why? Dorothy's written to us regularly.
3: That's just it. Those letters don't sound like Dorothy. They don't sound like her husband, either.
2: Oh, I think you're just imagining things.
3: No, I'm not. Look, Mother. Dorothy used to send you some little thing every time she wrote.
2: Yes, she was such a thoughtful child.
3: Dorothy wasn't a child, Mother dear. She's 40 years old. And I'm afraid she is... Well, I'm afraid something's happened.
2: But what could happen to her?
3: Plenty to a woman who thought as she did. We were a great deal closer than most brothers and sisters are, Mother. She told me things she never told anyone else.
2: I don't understand you, Philip.
3: Mother... Dorothy has an almost uncontrollable suicidal urge. Almost mania.
2: She never told me that.
3: She never told anyone that. I discovered it myself quite by accident. We were reading one night. That is, she was reading to me. It was some of Elizabeth Browning's poems.
4: I thought once our Theocritus had sung of the sweet years, the dear and wished for years. Who each one in a gracious hand appears to bear a gift for mortals. Old or young. And as I mused it in his antique tongue, I saw in gradual vision through my tears the sweet, sad years, the melancholy years, those of my own life, who by turns had flung a shadow across me. Straightway I was ware, so weeping, how a mystic shape did move behind me and drew me backward by the hair. And a voice said in mastery while I strove, "Guess now who holds thee." "Death," I said. But there the silver answer rang, "Not death, but love." Not death, but love.
3: Hey, what's the matter, sis?
4: Oh, sometimes the utter futility of everything gets the better of me, Phil. I feel I've been cheated. Terribly cheated.
3: Oh, don't feel that way.
4: I can't help it.
3: You've got lots of things to be proud of,
4: Don't Doc. Say it, Phil. Don't say it, please. I couldn't stand it tonight.
3: Look, why don't you try to tell me about it?
4: I can't. I can't tell anyone.
3: You can always tell me. I'll always understand.
4: Yes, Phil. I think you would. I think Elizabeth Browning must have felt as I do sometimes. Remember that sonnet? If you must love me, let it be for naught except for love's sake only. Do not say I love her for her smile, her look, her way of speaking gently. See, that's how I feel. I know I'm not pretty, I'm not attractive like other girls. And I'm old, Phil. So old.
3: Nonsense. Why, you're old.
4: Oh, don't. Don't enumerate the years. I don't think I can stand it. I don't think I can stand many more of them.
3: I knew all along how she felt, Mother. That was why I was glad when she married that kid out in California.
2: You was much younger than she.
3: She was almost twice as old, but she was grasping at what seemed to her a last chance of happiness. Don't you see, Mother?
2: Yes, Phil. I do see. I've sensed the undertone of unhappiness that Dorothy's always felt. I think her reason will keep her from doing anything rash.
3: But that's the point, Mother. To her, it isn't rash. It's the logical thing to do. She has her painting. She can write. But she feels she's been cheated. She feels that she has a right to take this course.
2: Then you're sure something has happened to her?
3: I'm positive. I'm going to ask the police to investigate.
0: A few days later, Chief Retz received a letter in Southgate. He immediately conferred with Captain Gutting of the Detective Bureau regarding the missing Dorothy Nelson.
5: You know, Chief, I've been thinking about those letters that fellow sent us from Kansas.
6: What about them?
5: Remember the one we know definitely was written by a woman?
6: Yes.
5: Well, that one was well written and well typed. All the others were misspelled and had a lot of mistakes in them.
6: I noticed that.
5: Personally, I think that fellow Sloan's got something to worry about.
6: Well, we'll soon find out. This looks like the address the brother gave me in his letter.
5: Neat bunch of bungalows, anyway.
6: Not much chance of anything happening around here without the neighbors knowing about it. I'm depending on that, too.
5: Nothing like an observing neighbor to help on a missing person case.
6: Might as well try the manager's office first.
5: Might as well. You phoned the sheriff's office, didn't you?
6: Just before we left. Mahoney and Killian are coming down to get a line on the case.
5: Wait a minute. Here comes the landlady.
7: Yes?
6: How do you do? I'm Chief Bretz, police department. This is Captain Gooding.
7: Won't you come in?
6: Thank you.
5: Yeah.
7: Now, what can I do for you, gentlemen?
6: You're the manager here, Mrs.
7: Webb. Yes, I'm the manager.
6: Did you know a Mr. and Mrs. Nelson?
7: Oh, yes, very well. They lived in the third bungalow.
5: Have you seen Mrs. Nelson lately?
7: Why, no. Not for almost 2 months.
6: What sort of woman is she?
7: She's a very cultured, refined woman of about middle age, perhaps.
5: About how old?
7: Oh, I'd say around 40.
6: Uh-huh. And her husband is...
7: Well, that's a very peculiar thing. He wasn't a day more than 21 or two.
5: Oh, May and December, huh?
7: Yes.
6: When did they move in here?
7: In March of last year, I believe. I haven't seen Dorothy since the latter part of July.
6: Know where she went?
7: The last time I saw her, she seemed a little more worried than usual. And shortly after that, her husband said she was going back to see her mother in Kansas.
5: Well, it's a cinch she didn't go there.
6: Were you very friendly with the Nelsons?
7: Oh, yes, I visited them often.
6: Mm-hmm. Did she and her husband seem to get along very well?
7: Well, yes and no. You see, they were kind of opposites. The kind of people who have to live together a long time before they really understand each other.
5: What do you mean by that?
7: I don't think Dorothy's marriage was the sort you'd expect a woman of her intelligence to make. She came from the arty set around Laguna in San Diego. She painted well, wrote poetry, was interested in intellectual things. Her husband was a sheet metal worker.
6: Well, there's nothing wrong with that.
7: No, but it hardly fitted him to mingle with the sort of people Dorothy called her friends. She has real talent. Someday I think she'll be a great poet.
6: Mm-hmm. Did that situation, his not fitting in with her friends, did that ever cause any friction or trouble?
7: Well, I remember a party down at Laguna one night. We'd all driven down in Nelson's car. Dorothy's friends were having a wonderful time reading each other's letters.
8: Hello, Patricia.
2: But, my dear, you must see Paul's new picture. It's called Horse Ascending Stairs, and it's positively transcendental.
9: That monkey couldn't paint signs for Bull Durham Tobacco.
2: Oh, it's simply too ravishing. The broad sweep of the ocean, and right in the center, two poached eggs.
10: How do you like this, Mr. Nelson?
11: Lousy.
10: What did you say, dear?
11: I said lousy.
10: What is it?
11: This party.
10: I think it's a little out of his depth.
11: Yeah, what makes you think so?
10: Oh, well, Dan's always so bored with this sort of thing. He likes to be doing things.
11: Sure. He wants to sit around listening to a lot of trash like the guff these birds dish out.
5: Come on, let's shove off, Dorothy.
10: Shh, we can't. We've got to stay and hear some of Bergloff's new poems.
6: Oh, for God's sakes, have we got to?
10: Yes, dear, now, please, please, try to look pleasant.
7: Make out like you like it.
6: Yeah, fat
8: chance. Quiet, everybody.
6: Here it comes.
8: Now, I promised you that Paul would read some of his latest things for you tonight. Come on, right up here, Paul. And the first is Dinner in the Latin Quarter.
9: Oh, now, quiet, everyone.
6: Yeah, I'll bet this is the line.
9: Crisp white onions, like virgins going to communion.
8: I love 'em.
9: Rabelaisian bread, meal mixed with barley, luscious brown beans drooling in their liquor. Oh. Oh, how do you like that?
6: Yeah, sounds like a meal in a chili joint.
7: It strikes me you don't approve of all this.
6: No, I'd rather go to a movie.
8: Dorothy, it's your turn.
10: Well, if you don't mind.
8: Now, nonsense. Your village blacksmith can spare you for a few moments.
6: How'd you like a good sock and a puss, punk?
8: Come along, Dorothy. Are we going to have to urge you, dear?
10: No, I just suddenly feel very tired and a little embarrassed. As a matter of fact, I didn't bring anything with me.
8: Oh, that's true.
6: What are you talking about? You gave them to me just before we left the house.
10: No.
6: Here they are.
10: No, Dan.
6: Go on, read them.
10: No, I'd rather not, if you don't mind.
6: Oh, what the heck? I'll read them.
8: Oh, splendid,
10: Dan.
8: Splendid.
10: No, Dan, please, Dan, don't. No.
6: Perhaps this is not my life's throbbing hunger, being fed delicately, or my congenital dream being passionately fulfilled. But yet, night and darkness clothe my strong-armed lover with beauty and power. If I can keep him silent, my hands leap out to touch lithe muscles of his firm young arms. He can be Tristan then, or Lancelot, and I the dark Elaine. Tenderly, too, he takes my hands and puts them to his cheeks. I feel the smoothness of his youth, and then I become chillingly what I am, something old, hungering for a dream.
10: Oh, I'm sorry. I dropped my cup.
7: Things were a little strained after that, if you know what I mean.
6: I think I do.
5: Have you seen this guy Nelson lately?
7: Not since the middle of August. He moved shortly after Dorothy left.
6: Took everything with him, I suppose?
7: Yes, everything except a few notes and some of her poems. He never seemed to care about them. Of course, I rented the house again.
6: Mind if we look at the notes he left here?
7: Not at all. I have them right here in the desk.
6: If this is any sign, she simply pulled up stakes and left him.
5: What are you talking about?
6: Listen to this. The shadow of the certainty of parting falls across my heart as poignant and as sure as the shadow of the night lies athwart the world in its brightest of days.
5: Come on, let's get going.
6: You said you were happy and drunk on the cup of life that I brought. I spilled it all for you, forgetting I was taught maxims in frugality's praise. Now I withdraw the cup, shall you recall the fragrance of the wine, and, forgetting or remembering, know the cup you held was mine.
5: Concise and to the point.
6: Mrs. Webb, do you mind if we look around a bit?
7: Not at all.
6: Thank you.
7: By the way, why didn't you talk to Mrs. Hughes? She lived next door to the Nelsons. It's the fourth house.
6: We'll do that, thanks. Well, what do you think?
5: I don't know. I'm wondering why a woman like that compromised with her real self when she married that kid.
6: Well, friend, don't get started to wondering why women do things. You'll go nuts.
5: My age, you're telling me.
6: Wonder why Mrs. Webb thought we ought to talk to this Mrs. Huge.
5: Watch yourself, Chief.
6: This isn't any compromise with her better self this time. Mrs. Webb had some definite reason for that suggestion.
5: Never can tell. Well, here's the place.
6: Hope she's home.
5: I wouldn't like to make another trip out here just to hear a bit of neighborhood gossip.
12: Oh, good afternoon.
6: How do you do?
12: We're from the police department.
7: Oh.
12: Mrs. Webb thought you might have some information about the Nelsons that we could use.
7: Oh, well, perhaps. Won't you come in?
12: Thank you.
13: Thanks.
7: Excuse me a minute, but I have a cake in the oven. Just make yourself at home, gentlemen.
12: Go right ahead. Don't worry about us.
5: I wonder if she spends a lot of time in the kitchen because she's inclined that way or because the kitchen looks out on the driveway.
12: And most of the coming and going is on the driveway, huh?
5: Right.
7: Now then, gentlemen, you're looking for the Nelsons, is that it?
5: That was the general idea.
7: Well, now, let me see. I guess it was around the 1st of August the last time I saw Dan Nelson. Oh, no. No, I believe it was...
12: What was he doing when you last saw him?
7: Why, he was... Oh, no, he wasn't... Yeah, no, that was the first time
5: I... Well, it really doesn't make much difference right now when it was, now, does it?
7: Well, I guess not, really. Well, anyway, I was standing in the kitchen one morning. Oh, I spend a lot of time in the kitchen. See so much, you know, and get so much done.
5: Yeah, I notice.
7: Well, on this particular morning, I saw Mr. Nelson come out of his house and start dragging a trunk off to the garage. Morning, Mr. Nelson. Are you moving?
14: No, not exactly. I'm just storing some things at Dorothy's.
7: Oh, is she gone? That's right. I hadn't seen her around for the last few days.
14: Yeah, she went to San Diego to work for some friends of hers.
7: Oh, what doing?
14: Well, this man and his wife, they're going to open a stamp store.
7: Oh?
14: Dorothy's always been interested in things like that. Uh-huh. She's going down there to help him out.
7: Well, oh, my goodness, but that looks like an awfully heavy trunk. Why don't you let Mr. Hughes help you carry it out to the garage?
14: No, I can handle it. Don't bother him.
7: Then he put the trunk in the garage and locked the door.
5: Well, what's so peculiar about him locking the door?
7: Well, he never did it before. And besides, it was a new lock.
12: Did you see Nelson after that?
7: Yes, I saw him, 3 or 4 days after that. He was out in the garage again, trying to load the trunk on his car. He had the motor running. Oh, yoo-hoo! Hello, Mr. Nelson! Are you having trouble?
14: No.
7: Do you need any help?
14: No.
7: Mr. Hughes will be very glad to help you load it on. Wait a minute. I'll turn on the back porch light so you can see better.
14: Never mind. I don't need no help.
7: Oh, Homer won't mind a bit.
14: I tell you, I don't want no help. Now, let me alone, will you?
7: Well, you can imagine how dumbfounded I was when he rushed off like that.
5: Yeah, we can imagine.
12: Let's take a look at that garage.
7: Oh, you can go through the kitchen if you won't walk too heavy. My cake is baking, and it might fall if you jarred it.
12: Well, we'll try to walk softly.
7: Good.
5: Say, you have quite a view from here. You must see a lot.
7: Oh, you'd be surprised. Oh, well, that's the Nelson garage right back there, the center one.
5: Oh, thanks. We'll look it over.
7: Oh, good heavens, my cake!
12: Well, that woman's given me a lot of strange ideas.
5: Not so strange under the circumstances.
12: That fellow Nelson must have been pretty upset about his wife walking out on him.
5: I imagine he must have been.
15: I wonder why garage doors always squeak.
5: Adds a mystery, I guess.
12: Musty place, isn't it?
5: Hey, look. Take a close look at this.
12: What is it?
5: What do you think?
12: I'd say it was penetrating oil.
5: Well, that's what it looks like.
12: But I'll bet a good chemist and a benzidine outfit will prove we're both wrong.
0: Meantime, Deputies Mahoney and Killian worked on the meager information relayed by telephone from the letter of Philip Sloan. Chief Bretz had given the contents of the letter to Captain Penfraise of the sheriff's office, together with his own conclusions. And from this information, the deputies had learned much. They conferred with Chief Bretz and Captain Gutting.
16: Well, Chief, Killian and I have found out a little about your Nelson family.
12: That's fine. We've been getting a few ideas ourselves. We've got a man making chemical tests out at the Nelson place now.
17: Mahoney and I took a run down to Laguna before we came over here. It seems this Sloan woman picked the Nelson kid up on the highway one day, down close to San Diego. The first thing anybody knew, they were married.
16: Seems that she comes from a pretty wealthy family.
5: Which probably explains his interest in a woman twice his age.
12: Yeah, it usually helps in explaining such things.
16: He married this monkey in 1934, sometime in the fall.
17: And he was still in service and just came home weekends.
16: Yeah, seemed to get along all right till he overheard somebody call him a gigolo one night down Laguna.
17: That's how the fight started.
16: Yeah, he raised such a row with his wife that some friends of hers used a little pressure to get him transferred to Hawaii.
5: Shanghaied him, huh?
17: Practically.
16: Well, she wouldn't divorce him, though, in spite of all her friends.
17: Nelson came back in 1935, and he was discharged a few weeks afterward.
16: Now, that's when the trouble really started.
12: When she started trying to housebreak him, huh?
16: Yeah. Yeah, he didn't mix well with the Laguna crowd.
5: Yeah, so we've heard.
16: Boy had a pretty bad background. Had run in for stealing a couple of times while he was at high school.
17: The kids in school got sore at him for that.
16: Yeah, That's why he joined the service.
17: But he failed to mention his arrest when he enlisted, I imagine.
12: Probably.
16: We found out he's got a brother working in an electrical fixture place on East 34th.
12: Let's take a run over there and have a talk with him. Chief Bratz. Oh, it did, eh? That's what I expected. Thanks. That was our chemist. The benzidine test showed that the spot in the garage was blood.
5: Well, how about that penetrating oil?
12: Somebody tried to cover up the blood.

0: You're Mr. Nelson?
1: Yeah. Yeah, Del Nelson. You sent for me?
0: Yes. We're making a check on a car that's supposed to be registered to your brother. Know where he is?
1: Why, no. Didn't he make that payment like he said he would?
0: Hmm? No, apparently not.
1: Well, I don't know where you'll find him. I haven't seen him. He told me he was going to Bakersfield. Said he had a boxing match lined up.
0: Well, if you see him, tell him to get in touch with the finance company.
1: Yeah, I'll do that.
0: By the way, where's he staying now?
1: Well, he's living at the Abbey Hotel in L.A., I think.
0: Well, we'll check in there just in case.
2: Chief Bretz and his companion sped to the Los Angeles Hotel only to be told...
3: No, Dan Nelson checked out of here 2 days ago, according to my records.
2: Checking further on the Bakersfield angle, the officers found...
4: Nope, there are no fights scheduled for tonight in Bakersfield.
2: Positive that Del Nelson was lying to shield his brother, Bretz and the others returned to the 34th Street plant.
0: You lied to us, Nelson. Why?
1: Well, I...
0: All right, what is it?
1: Well, I wanted to protect him.
0: Protect him from what?
1: Oh, you can't fool me, Bretz. I know you. I know you're coppers, all of you.
0: Well, what about it?
1: Well... Dan told me he was in trouble. Said he had to leave town for a few days.
0: What kind of trouble?
1: He said his wife had threatened to commit suicide. She was going to do it so as it looked like he killed her. He was afraid she'd done it.
0: What made him think that?
1: Well, she left him and he didn't know where she went. He got scared and beat it.
0: You want to be pulled in, Nelson?
1: No. No, please don't do that. It'll kill my mother. She couldn't stand it. I don't know anything about Dan's private life. I'm telling you the truth.
0: We can take you in as a material witness, you know.
1: Oh, please don't do that, Chief. Please.
0: Take it easy. Where's Dan?
1: I don't know, honest. All I know is I got a date to meet him at 34th and Santa Fe at 4:30. In just a few minutes. He said he wanted to talk to me.
0: Okay, come on. You'll ride with Captain Gutting. We'll all keep that date. You and Mahoney keep a lookout on the other side of the street. I'll watch this side. We don't want that monkey to spot us first.
5: How are we going
0: to
5: know him?
0: Well, he looks exactly like his brother, and he's got big warts on his right hand.
6: Now, that's the bird right over there by that telephone pole.
5: The one scratching his chin?
6: Yeah. Got warts like toadstools.
0: Okay, stay here. I'll go and get him. Waiting for somebody, Nelson?
7: Yeah, I was. What's it to you?
0: Your brother's in the car across the street. He wants to see you.
7: What's Del done?
0: Nothing at all. We just thought we'd make this a sort of reunion down at headquarters.
7: Headquarters?
0: That's right, headquarters. Police station to you. All right, Nelson, sit down. Dan, where's your wife?
7: My wife? How should I know?
0: That's what we're asking you.
7: She went back home to Kansas.
8: No, she didn't. We just happened to pick you up as a result of a letter we got from her brother. Come on, tell the truth.
7: If she's not there, I don't know where she is. I hated her, and I hated the ground she walked on, and I still do. And what are you going to do about it?
5: Tough guy, eh?
7: So what?
6: Tell him about the benzidine, Chief.
0: Tests we've made in your garage, Nelson, show that there's blood all over the floor, where a trunk sat for a week. Maybe you can explain that.
7: Oh, the trunk, huh? Sure, I can explain that. I put her clothes in it and sent it home.
8: You sent it home? What do you want to tell us things like that for?
7: I meant I was going to send it home, but I didn't. I got to thinking about it, see, and I couldn't see any sense in being nice that way when she'd been the way she had, so I dumped it in the river and it washed away.
5: How?
7: How would it?
6: Well, maybe you can tell us.
8: Yeah, maybe you know how a trunk can wash away in a dry river.
0: You know, it hasn't rained in 2 months.
7: Well, that's what I did with it.
0: All right, Nelson. We've got as much time as you have.
7: Smart guys, ain't you? Why don't you give me the third degree? What's the matter? Cat got your tongues? Well, say something. Go on, ask me questions. Why don't you say something? Okay. Have it your own way. What's it to me? I can sit here as long as you can. I can look at you, too, see? See me staring right back at you? I ain't afraid of you guys. You ain't got nothing on me. I guess a guy's wife's got a right to walk out if she wants to, ain't she? Well, ain't she? For God's sake, say something. Don't sit there looking at me that way. Say something! Okay. You win. Yeah, I killed her. I had to.
5: Couldn't stand a nagging any longer. Always wanting me to better myself. Always wanting me to be highbrow. Sure, I killed her. I hated her, do you hear me? I hated her. And I'm not sorry. Go ahead and hang me and get it over with. I like it. I'm not afraid. I'm not afraid. I'm not afraid. I'm not afraid. I'm not afraid.
2: In just a moment, we shall hear additional facts from Chief Bretz. 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And now, Chief Bretz.
9: Nelson, whose name we have changed to protect his family from undue suffering, was tried for the murder of his wife. And though he fought with every means at his command, he was convicted. On December 30th, almost a year ago, he was sentenced to life imprisonment in San Quentin. He'll spend the rest of his life learning that crime does not pay.
2: Thank you, Chief Bretz.
10: 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Suspect in this case is now in custody. That's all. Rosenquist.
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0: thrilling adventures of the Shadow are on the air, brought to you each week by the Blue Coal Dealers of America. These dramatizations are designed to demonstrate forcibly to old and young alike that crime does not pay. Before the Shadow starts today's adventure, time out for a little memory test. How many of you remember this old rhyme? The north wind doth blow, and we shall have snow. And what will you householders do then? Well, if you're wise, you'll be prepared for that emergency with a bin filled with blue coal. For blue coal gives you clean, radiant warmth that's not to be sneezed at. Yes, there's less chance of head colds and chest colds alike when your home is healthfully, evenly heated with blue coal. Phone your neighborhood dealer tomorrow. He'll show you the easy, economical way to heat your home. The Shadow, mysterious character who aids the forces of law and order, is in reality Lamont Cranston, wealthy young man about town. As the Shadow, Cranston is gifted with hypnotic power to cloud men's minds so that they cannot see him. Cranston's friend and companion, the lovely Margot Lane, is the only person who knows to whom the voice of the invisible Shadow belongs. Today's story, The Chess Club Murders.
1: Shrevey, will you drop me off at the Black Rook Chess Club and then drive Miss Lane home?
2: Chess Club, Miss Lane home. Oh, sure, Miss Cranston.
3: Well, why the hurry to get to this club, Lamont?
1: I'm due there right now for a director's meeting, Margo.
3: Oh, Lamont, that's the dullest thing I've ever heard of. A director's meeting at a chess club.
1: Well, nothing dull about it. You see, there's quite a feud going on down there. May split the club wide open.
3: Ooh, it sounds momentous. The trouble, dear, did someone try to change the color of the squares?
1: All right, have your fun.
3: Well, what else could a chess club feud be about?
1: Well, it's a long story, Margo.
4: Hey, Mr. Cranston, hey.
1: Yes, Shrevey?
4: Can you see that there new sign on the Evening Star building? Look at it. All the late news is spelled out by them moving electric lights.
1: Yes, I've seen it, Shrevey.
4: Yeah, ain't science fantastical, huh?
1: It certainly is. Oh, by the way, Margo, that innovation is the work of Raymond Packer, the publisher of the Star.
3: Oh.
1: He is one of my opponents in the chess club feud. He's the leader of the faction that wants
3: Lamont, look.
1: Huh?
3: That sign is spelling out something about the chess club.
1: What? Why, so it is. Slow down, Shrevey.
4: Yes, sir.
1: Judge Harold Walker, president of the Black Rook Chess Club, was just this minute found in the library of the club, murdered. Shrevey! Take me to the chess club at once.
3: Lamont, will you tell me why such an exclusive club is quartered in that dilapidated building?
1: Well, the founder started the club way down here by the waterfront years ago when they and their careers were younger.
3: Well, why haven't they ever moved?
1: Oh, for sentimental reasons. That's one of the currents of friction that started the feud. The younger element wants a new, modern clubhouse.
3: Oh, I don't blame them.
1: In here, Margo.
3: All right.
1: Well, I guess the elevator's upstairs. Have to ring for it.
3: Is that little wire cage an elevator shaft?
1: Yes.
3: Oh, it looks like one of those cash carriers they used to have in department stores.
1: All right. Here he comes.
3: Who runs it? Diamond Jim Brady?
1: No, Margo. And Lillian Russell is not our hat check girl.
3: Where's that dog?
1: Probably in the elevator. Belongs to old Andy, the operator.
5: Evening, Mr. Cranston.
1: Evening, Andy. Hello there, Blackie. How are you?
5: Blackie, quiet. It's all right, man. He won't harm you.
3: Well,
1: He's just not very friendly with strangers, Margo.
5: I suppose you've heard about what happened, Mr. Cranston.
1: Yes, I have, Andy. Is Commissioner Western upstairs?
5: No, sir. The police haven't arrived yet. You see, the body was just found a few minutes ago.
3: But how did the news get out? We read a bulletin reporting the murder on that new sign on the Star building.
5: Aye. That was Mr. Packer's work, ma'am.
1: Well, how did Raymond Packer get the news out so fast?
5: From his office upstairs in the club. He has a newfangled machine there that sends news right onto that sign.
1: Oh, I see. Go ahead into the elevator, Margo.
5: Quiet, Blackie.
1: Andy, do they know who killed the judge?
5: No, sir. And I don't think they ever will.
1: Well, why do you say that?
5: There are many who hated Judge Walker, and many like me who are glad that he's dead.
1: Well, I wouldn't talk that way to the police if I were you, Andy. They might misunderstand.
5: They can't pin anything on me. Watch your step, Mr. Cranston.
1: What do you mean, Andy?
5: I mean getting out of the elevator.
6: Cranston! Cranston!
1: Oh, hello, Packer. You know Miss Lane?
7: Oh, yes. How are you?
3: Yes, how do you do?
1: Where's the body?
7: In the library. Dr. Latham, the medical examiner, was in the club and the judge was found dead. He's in there with him now.
1: Who discovered the murder?
7: Robert Dowd. He found the judge seated in his usual chair. A bullet had pierced his temple. Obviously, the killer used a silencer.
1: Oh. Have you seen the corpse?
7: Why, sure. I even took pictures.
1: That was very ethical.
7: Now, listen, Cranston, as owner of the Star Bulletin, I'm a newspaper man first, last, and always. Even though this is my club, my work is my first consideration.
1: Where's Robert Dowd now?
7: In my office. Say, you haven't seen my new setup here, have you?
1: You mean this news machine of yours?
7: Yes. Come on, here. Take a look at it. Have you met Robert Dowd, Miss Lane?
3: No. How do you do?
8: How do you do?
1: Hello, Mr. Dowd.
8: How do you do, Mr. Cranston?
7: Yeah, now take a look at the setup. A wire service for all the leading news agencies, a stock ticker, and my pride and joy, the news machines.
3: Well, it looks like a large typewriter.
7: Well, that's the baby I scooped the town with on the murder story. I typed it directly onto the news belt that encircles my building.
1: Remarkable. Mr. Dowd, I understand you discovered Judge Walker's body.
8: Yes, that's right.
1: Do you know when he was last seen alive?
8: Yes, about an hour ago. He'd been playing chess with John Lord.
1: Oh, I see. Is Lord still in the club?
8: I believe he is.
7: He's not only in the club, but tomorrow morning he's going to be on the front page of my newspaper as well. Listen to my story for the morning edition. I just dictated it into this machine.
9: According to a statement made last night by Commissioner Weston, John Lord, who was the last person to see Judge Walker alive, will be held for questioning by the police.
7: Well, there you are.
8: Packer, you can't print a story like that.
7: Why not, Mr. Dowd?
8: It's unfair. The commissioner hasn't even arrived here yet.
7: Why, everyone in this club knows that Judge Walker and John Lord cordially hated each other. Even though they still met over a chessboard.
1: Does that justify your printing an accusation like that?
7: It's news, isn't it?
8: Packer, are you going to crucify an old man just for an exclusive story?
7: Listen, I'm convinced that John Lord knows all about Judge Walker's death.
10: Excuse me.
1: Oh, hello, Dr. Latham. Have you finished examining Judge Walker?
10: Yes. Packer, what were you just saying about John Lord?
7: I believe, Dr. Latham, that he's implicated in Judge Walker's death.
10: But I'm afraid you're wrong.
1: What do you mean, Doctor?
10: John Lord was just found dead. Stabbed through the heart.
3: Well, that was a highly informative session, Lamont.
1: Yes.
3: Two men murdered and any one of 50 club members could have committed the crime.
1: Make that 51, Margot.
3: Why, what do you mean?
1: Old Andy, the elevator man, is eligible for that list.
3: Well, Lamont, do you seriously suspect old Andy of being the murderer?
1: I can't answer that, Margot, until later on this evening.
3: What's going to happen then?
1: I'm planning to pay a call on the old man. I shall visit him as the shadow.
5: Lucky. What's the matter, boy? What is it? Why are you growling? Be quiet, Lucky. What was that? Who laughed?
11: I think you've heard of me, old man.
5: Who's speaking? I cannot see anyone.
11: I am called the Shadow.
5: The Shadow? The man who's invisible?
11: That's right.
5: What are you doing here? Why have you come to see me?
11: I'm seeking information. Information about the men who were murdered in the club upstairs.
5: Why have you come to me?
11: Because I believe that you were implicated in the crime.
5: No, that's not true.
11: You didn't like Judge Walker, did you?
5: No, I didn't. Judge Walker tried many times to have me discharged from my job. It was always bothering me. Yes. I'd willingly have killed him if I'd had the nerve. But I didn't do it.
11: Do you think the police would believe that story?
5: No. I guess not. But if I were the murderer, do you think I'd have taken John Lord's life too? He was a fine man. A friend of mine.
11: There's no way of proving that friendship now.
5: Look, Mr. Shadow, if you'll only believe me, perhaps I can be of help.
11: How?
5: You've heard the expression, dead men tell no tales.
11: Yes.
5: Well, dead men do tell tales, Mr. Shadow. There's something in Judge Walker's past that proves this saying.
11: What do you mean?
5: I can't tell any more. It's up to you to learn the answer.
11: See here, old man. If you're talking in riddles just to divert suspicion from yourself, you're making a great mistake. I'm warning you right now. In due time, the murderer of Judge Walker and John Lord will be brought to justice by the Shadow.
0: More from the Shadow in just a moment. But first, remember the old saying, an apple a day keeps the doctor away? 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
12: We'll stay in the shadow of this hedge until we reach the house, Margot.
3: Is there anyone living here now, Lamont?
12: I don't believe so. Judge Walker had no family. He lived here alone.
3: What if there's a watchman?
12: Yeah, we'll chance that.
3: What is it you're looking for here, Lamont?
12: I haven't the slightest idea, Margot. This whole thing may be a wild goose chase.
3: Then we're here because old Andy remarked that you should look for something in Judge Walker's past.
12: Exactly. And that's quite an assignment, believe me.
3: Well, Lamont, do you know anything about the house?
12: Well, yes, I've been here several times. I'm looking for the judge's study. That's where he kept all his private papers.
3: But if you don't...
12: Shh, shh, quiet, Margot.
3: What's wrong?
12: Look, inside the room. There's someone there. See the beams of a flashlight?
3: Yes.
12: You'd better wait out here, Margot. I'm going inside and confront our fellow marauder as the Shadow.

0: Yes. Yes, this is it. Who is that? Who put on those lights?
1: I did, Mr. Packer.
0: Oh, where are you? I don't see any. Ah. Oh, I believe I know who is here. It's the Shadow, isn't it?
1: That's correct, Mr. Packer.
0: I had a hunch you'd bust in on this case.
1: Just what are you holding behind your back, Packer?
0: Why, it's just a book, that's all.
1: A book? May I see it, please?
0: Why? What interest would you have in it?
1: The same interest that you have, Packer. I believe that we came here seeking the same objective. And that objective can only be that book. Why is it so precious to you?
0: It's just a book that I've wanted to read.
1: So you came here in the middle of the night to the house of a murdered man to borrow it. Is that it?
0: Yes. That's my story. Can you think of a better one?
1: A much better one. One that implicates you in the murders of Judge Walker and John Lord.
0: Oh, no. You're shooting in the dark now, Shadow.
1: Then how else can you explain your presence here?
0: Line of duty. I'm a newspaper man, you know.
1: Yes, and I also know that you stop at nothing to manufacture a good story, even murder.
0: You'd have a tough job proving that.
1: Yes, but perhaps possessing that book would help.
0: Now, wait a minute. You can't have that.
1: Ah, but I do have it, Mr. Packer, and I intend to keep it.
0: I see. You think you're pretty clever, don't you, Shadow? Well, let me put you straight on one thing.
1: What's that?
0: I didn't kill Judge Walker or John Lord either, but I'm going to beat you at your own game. I'm going to discover their murderer before you do, and when I do, I'll tell my readers just who I outwitted to get the story. Yes. Good night, Mr. Shadow.
1: You'll have to work fast, Packer, very fast.
2: Margot, are you out there?
3: Yes, what is it, Lamont?
2: I think I've discovered our clue.
3: What is it?
2: This book. I'll hand it down to you.
3: All right. Murder on a Bet by Harold Walker.
2: That's Judge Walker, Margot. He wrote this book many years ago.
3: What is it about?
2: A mystery novel, I suppose. There's no tying it in with the judge's death until we read its contents. One thing, though, old Andy may have been telling the truth when he said, "Dead men do tell tales." Andy, is Mr. Packer in his office?
4: Aye, he's busy working. Here we are.
2: Thank you, Andy.
5: Good evening, Mr. Cranston.
2: Oh, good evening, Dr. Latham.
5: Looking for a game?
2: No, thanks. I'm here to see Raymond Packer.
5: Oh, he's in his office. I heard him talking into the dictaphone a while back.
2: Oh? Anything turn up on the murders, Doctor? Has the commissioner discovered any clues?
5: No, I'm afraid not. You know, as medical examiner, I've been on many murder cases, and usually the killer makes one mistake that gives him away. This chap seems to evolve the perfect crime.
2: I wouldn't be too sure of that, Doctor. Now, if you'll excuse me, I'd like to see Packer. Sounds like Packer's still hard at work. Perhaps I better... Listen, Dr. Latham. Isn't he repeating the same phrase over and over?
5: Yes, sounds that way.
2: That isn't Packer at all. It's his dictaphone machine.
5: What can be wrong?
2: I don't know, but I think we should find out. Packer! Good heavens!
5: Slumped over the desk.
2: Packer! Packer!
5: I'm afraid he's dead, Mr. Cranston.
2: Yes, a stab wound through the heart, the same way John Lord was killed.
5: No sign of the killer's weapon.
2: Wait, Dr. Latham. I have an idea. That machine, that dictaphone, he must have been speaking into it just before he died.
5: Yes.
2: Let's play the record back. It may contain a clue.
5: You're right.
2: Here, now let's see. I wonder... Here's a cut right here.
6: Well, the police have been fruitlessly combing the town for the perpetrator of the double murder at the chess club. Your editor has uncovered a clue that should lead to the solving of the crime. Here it is. I advise the police to learn the nature of the bet between Robert Dowd and... The bet between Robert Dowd and...
2: I wonder who the other person was. The one he was about to mention.
5: Yes.
2: I have a feeling, Dr. Latham, that the unnamed person is the murderer.
5: How about Robert Dowd?
2: He's mixed up in it, too. I think it would be worth paying a call on him at once.
5: Yes, go ahead. I'll notify Weston. Good luck, Cranston.
2: Is Mr. Robert Dowd in his apartment, please?
7: I'll ring and find out. Oh, I just remembered. Of course he's in. Another caller just left there.
2: Oh? Well, thank you.
1: Careful of your glass, Mr. Dowd.
8: Who's there? I see no one. Who are you?
1: I believe you might know me as the Shadow.
8: The Shadow. Yes. Yes, I know you. At least by reputation.
1: Then you know that I'm here to learn about the double murder at the chess club.
8: And why do you visit me?
1: Because you have been a party to those murders.
8: You're crazy.
1: Perhaps I should remind you of a certain bet that you made. Does that refresh your memory? Does it?
8: I... No.
1: A bet that employed human lives as at stake? I have proof of this cold-blooded wager, Mr. Dowd.
8: I don't know what you're talking about.
1: Oh, I see. You've been warned to remain silent. Perhaps by the caller who was just here.
8: I had no caller.
1: You're lying. Those two drinks on your desk. Your visitor's cigarette is still smoldering. This visitor was the man you made the wager with, wasn't he?
8: I'm not going to say a thing.
1: I'd advise you to change your mind on that score. Because you yourself may be the next victim.
8: You're just guessing. You don't know what you're saying.
1: I'll prove to you that I do. You made a bet with this person that he couldn't get away with murder. This plan of murder that your friend followed was taken from a book that was written years ago by Judge Walker. A book called Murder on a Bet. So far, he's followed the storyline exactly. You didn't know this, did you?
8: No. No.
1: Well, for your information, Robert Dowd, the next chapter in this bloody volume is one not yet reenacted. But it deals with the killing of the man who wagered with the murderer. Now, will you admit that you made this bet?
8: Yes. Yes, I did make it. But when I made it, I never thought that he was serious. I thought it was a joke. Believe me, I... Then when the killing was started, I was afraid to tell the police. I was afraid that I would be... I would be...
1: Down. What's the matter?
8: My breath. I can't get my breath.
1: That drink of yours. Something's been put into it.
8: Yes. Yes, that must be it.
1: Your caller did that to silence you, Mr. Dowd, just as I said he would.
8: I can't breathe.
1: Who was this caller, Dowd? Tell me who the murderer is.
8: All right. All right. He?
1: Yes, yes. Dowd. Dowd. He's dead.
2: Come on, Margot. Just one more flight to the chess club.
3: I wonder why Andy didn't answer the elevator buzzer.
2: That's what I want to find out.
3: Do you suppose another chapter in the book has been played?
2: I hope not. Here we are. All right. Come on in, Margot.
3: I want the lights are out.
2: Yes. Andy! Andy! Where are you? Andy, why don't you...
9: Margot, what happened?
3: I don't know. Say, what's that?
2: Yeah. Someone's just thrown a very bright light in her eyes.
3: But who's holding the flashlight?
2: I can't see beyond the beam of light. Oh, wait a minute, Margot. There's a hand reaching out into the light.
3: Yes. It's holding out a piece of paper.
2: Well, I believe we're supposed to take it. Is that right? Is this a message for us to read?
3: He doesn't want to play with us, Lamont.
2: No. But he's obligingly putting it in my lap. What? Listen to this, Margot. Your captor, who is covering you both with a revolver, prefers to remain unknown for the present. Watch this paper carefully. It is chemically treated. In just a moment, it will burst into flames.
3: Lamont, that's like the paper they drop from warplanes to cause incendiary fires. What's the object in his using it?
2: Listen to the rest of this, you'll find out. At the moment this paper ignites, 100 such pieces of paper will ignite in the basement of this building. A few minutes after that, the building will be a roaring inferno.
3: Lamont, could such a thing happen?
2: Yes, I'm afraid so, Margot. A murderer is taking back his slip of paper.
3: Yes, and look. Look, it has burst into flames.
2: Yes. So now our situation is this. Downstairs at this very moment, the building has caught fire. Soon the smoke and flames will be swirling up the elevator shaft. And we are being held in Raymond Packer's office by a person who is not only our captor, but the perpetrator of the chess club murders. Isn't that right, murderer? Oh, won't you at least speak to us? Oh, I see. One tap is no, two taps yes. Is that right? Well, tell me, murderer, you are the man who bet you could get away with murder, aren't you? You wagered with Robert Dowd that no one could catch you if you decided to kill, right? You followed the pattern of Judge Walker's book, which, ironically enough, made him the first victim, and then you killed the others in the same pattern.
3: Who is he, Lamont? Do you know?
2: Yes, I believe I do. I believe that the murderer is Dr. Latham.
5: Excellent deduction, Mr. Cranston. Excellent. But you made your discovery too late.
3: Lamont, do you smell the smoke?
2: Yes. Fire's coming up the shaft.
5: The flames will soon reach this room. Your time is growing very short.
2: I see, Dr. Latham, that you have even chosen to reenact the final chapter. The killer's taking his own life in a burning building.
5: That's right.
3: Lamont, the smoke is choking me.
5: What are you writing on that typewriter, Cranston?
2: Just my ABCs, Doctor. Nervous habit of mine whenever I'm in a tight spot.
5: Well, stop it.
2: Oh, now, Doctor, you wouldn't begrudge a man who's about to die a little pleasure, would you?
5: Stop it, I say.
2: Oh, very well.
5: That's better. Now, how did you discover my identity, Cranston?
2: Well, old Andy gave me the first clue. He told me of overhearing a discussion of the book Murder on a Bet between you and Judge Walker.
5: I see. That was very careless of me. But old Andy has paid for his revelation.
3: What do you mean?
5: It was necessary for me to kill him, too.
3: Oh, you're mad, Doctor. Mad.
5: I was just following the plan of the book.
2: And that's why you took Robert Dowd's life, too, eh?
5: Yes, Dowd was a very timid man. I was afraid he might welch on our wager.
3: Oh, Lamont, the smoke.
5: You haven't much longer to suffer, young lady. Soon we shall all be wrapped in flames.
2: You might be mistaken about that, Dr. Latham.
5: How?
2: You recall telling me here earlier this evening that a killer usually makes one mistake?
5: Yes, but I haven't.
2: You're wrong, Dr. Latham.
5: What do you mean?
2: You have made a mistake. A very simple mistake. As simple as ABC.
5: What are you talking about?
2: I'm referring to the ABCs that I wrote on this machine that you thought was a typewriter. But in reality, it's Raymond Packer's news machine.
5: No. No.
2: Yes. And your guilt has been read by thousands of people on that sign on the Star Building.
5: Why, you...
2: And now I'll take that gun, Doctor. There we are.
5: You think you've tricked me, don't you? You think you've gained the upper hand?
2: I do. Listen, you hear those sirens? Help will soon be here, Dr. Latham.
5: They won't get me. They won't get me, do you hear?
3: Lamar, what's he doing?
2: Come back, Dr. Latham, come back.
3: He's going out the window, Lamar! Oh, no.
2: Margo, if we're going to get out of this trap, we'd better try to meet our rescuers halfway.
3: Oh, Lamont, to think that all those things could happen at a chess club.
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3: Exciting? It's a killer.
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0: chair at State's Prison during the week of March 31st. 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
1: 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Stay tuned. Every Friday night, ABC presents This Is Your FBI, dramas based on actual cases taken from the official files of the Federal Bureau of Investigation. Every community throughout the nation has experienced crime in some form at one time or another. Usually, the culprits are apprehended by local enforcement officers. It's when the big boys take over, the gang leaders of organized crime who spread their poison city to city, that local law is sometimes helpless. Then the FBI steps in with its scientific crime detection methods and its specialists. For true dramas of crime, listen to ABC tomorrow for This Is Your FBI.
2: Ladies and gentlemen, to depend upon your judgment and to fulfill mine own obligation, I submit the facts, fully aware of my responsibility to my client and to you as defense attorney.
3: And now we proudly present Miss Mercedes McCambridge as defense attorney. When Martha Ellis Bryant chose law as a career, she accepted the challenge of defending the defenseless. Edith Larkin was one of the defenseless. She was a widow whose only weapon was a legacy in paper left by her recently deceased husband.
2: Please sit down, Mrs. Larkin.
4: Thank you, Miss Bryant. It's very kind of you to see me. I should tell you right away, I can't pay you much. At least not right now.
2: Well, we'll talk about the fee later. At the moment, I'm more interested in your reason for being here.
4: It's these.
2: What are these, blueprints?
4: An invention of my husband's, Miss Bryant. For automobiles. He finished it shortly before he died.
2: I see. Well, in that case, Mrs. Larkin, you should see a patent attorney. He'll take care of registering your claim and protecting your husband's invention.
4: But that's why I came to you, Miss Bryant. I can't protect it. Someone has already stolen it.
2: Somebody's stolen it? Well, maybe we better start over. Mrs. Larkin, what is this invention?
4: Well, it's something you put on the carburetor of an automobile. My husband worked on it for, 15 years.
2: What does it do?
4: Well, Ben told me it injects a mixture of alcohol and water into the carburetor. It's supposed to make the car go farther on less gasoline. He said you could get 40 miles on a gallon with it.
2: That would really be something. Go on, Mrs. Larkin.
4: Well, when he was sure the invention would work, Ben took the plans to a lawyer to get it patented. Then he went ahead and started talking to a manufacturer about getting it on the market. He offered Ben $75,000 for it, if it really worked.
2: This manufacturer was obviously interested.
4: Oh, yes. But just before he died, Ben told me to get in touch with this man. His name is George Welch. Just as soon as the lawyer filed the patent application.
2: And did you?
4: About a week ago. Just a few days after the funeral. I wanted to let him know about... Only he wouldn't see me. His secretary said he couldn't be bothered.
2: Well, I don't think you need to worry about that, Mrs. Larkin. Unless your husband signs some kind of agreement with this Mr. Welch, the invention still belongs to you. He didn't sign anything, did he?
4: I don't think so. But that lawyer Ben went to, he says it doesn't make any difference. He says it isn't Ben's invention at all because Mr. Welch already holds a patent on it.
2: The man your husband was trying to sell it to has a patent on it?
4: Yes.
2: How did he get it?
4: I don't know. Miss Bryant, can they just go ahead and cheat me out of it because Ben isn't alive? Isn't there something I can do?
2: Well, if what you say is true, it seems fairly certain that this man, Mr. Welch, must have stolen the plans to your husband's invention. Now, if I can find evidence of that, I think we can recover it for you.
4: Then you will help me.
2: I'll try. Who was your husband's lawyer, Mrs. Larkin?
4: Arthur Hughes.
2: Arthur Hughes. All right, I'll find his address in the directory. And you're sure that no one, with the exception of Mr. Hughes or Mr. Welch, saw these plans, or the injector itself?
4: Well, no. You see, Ben didn't let Mr. Welch see the plans. He was very careful about not showing them to anyone until he was protected legally.
2: Mrs. Larkin, how could they have been stolen by this man Welch if he never saw them?
4: I don't know. I didn't think of that.
2: It rather complicates matters, doesn't it? I tell you what, Mrs. Larkin, I'd like to show these blueprints to an automotive expert. And in the meantime, I'll do whatever I can to help you. But certainly one thing strikes me as being very peculiar. Why would a man offer $75,000 for a device he'd already invented himself?
4: I don't know.
2: Well, that's what I'm going to find out, Mrs. Larkin. And I'll call you just as soon as I do.

0: Artie, I just showed these plans to our automotive editor.
1: Oh, yes, Judd.
0: He's seen gadgets like this before. Says racing drivers have been using them for years.
1: Well, why aren't they on the market? Don't they work on ordinary cars?
0: Oh, sure they do, but they've been too expensive to make commercially. It costs more to make one than you'd ever save in gasoline. But if these plans are on the level, this model can be made to sell for $25 to $30. The average driver would bust down the doors to get one.
1: Well, then these plans would be worth a great deal of money to an outfit like the Welch Manufacturing Company.
0: Yeah, I'd say so.
1: Worth enough to steal?
0: It's been done before.
1: Darling, I think I'd like to go see Mr. Welch. You want to come, too?
0: Sure. Are you asking me for personal reasons? Or you think maybe there's a story for the paper?
1: Well, mostly I'd like company. But if it turns out that Welch is the kind of citizen who goes around robbing widows, he'd certainly be good copy for the Dispatch.
0: Okay. You talk me into it. Oh, careful, Marty. Don't trip over that toolbox.
1: I'm all right, Judge.
0: Say, excuse me.
2: Oh, yes?
0: Can you tell me where we'll find George Welch?
2: I'm Welch.
0: Well, your secretary said it'd be all right to come back here.
1: We'd like to talk to you.
2: Well, what about?
1: Well, can't we go someplace where it's quiet?
2: All right, come on. We can talk in my office. Ah, this way.
0: My name's Judd Barnes, Mr. Welch. This is Martha Ellis Bryant.
2: Martha Ellis Bryant? Do I know you, Miss Bryant? Your name sounds familiar.
1: No, I don't think so.
0: You may have seen her name in the papers, Mr. Welch. Miss Bryant's quite a famous lawyer.
2: Lawyer, huh? Now, sit down. You here on business?
1: In a way, yes. Mr. Welch, I understand you're preparing to market a new kind of automotive accessory, a gasoline saver.
2: Well, how'd you find out about it? We're still keeping it under wraps.
1: I'm trying to find out who invented this gadget. Was it you? Or was it Ben Larkin?
2: Who?
0: You mean you've never even heard of him?
2: Oh, was I supposed
1: to? The name should be familiar to you, because Ben Larkin tried to sell you the idea for this invention, which you are now in the process of manufacturing. As a matter of fact, I believe you offered him $75,000 for it.
2: Yeah? What's the gag?
1: It's no joke, Mr. Welch. I'm very serious.
2: Miss Bryant, are you accusing me of stealing this invention?
1: No. But isn't it a curious coincidence that Ben Larkin worked for 15 years to develop an alcohol water injector, and that the sketches he submitted to the patent office were exact duplicates of yours?
2: Well, if that's all that's bothering you, Miss Bryant, this alcohol water injector's nothing new. It's an old principle.
1: Yes, we know that.
2: It was just a matter of time until someone figured out how to make one cheap enough. It isn't strange that two of us should hit on the right combination at the same time.
1: I'd find it less strange, Mr. Welch, if I didn't know that Ben Larkin had been discussing this idea with you.
2: Look, Miss Bryant, I don't know Ben Larkin, but if it'll settle your doubts about my integrity, bring him up here and let's talk it over. I'd like to meet him face to face.
1: I'm afraid that's impossible. Mr. Larkin died 10 days ago.
2: Oh, that's unfortunate. I imagine that closes the discussion?
1: No, not entirely.
2: Well, apparently there's no one to dispute my claim that I personally developed this injector.
1: Well, yes, there is someone, Mr. Welch. There's Mrs. Ben Larkin.
2: Oh, this is ridiculous. I don't suppose it'll do any good to tell you, but I've never met her either.
1: Yes, I know you haven't. She was here several times last week, and you refused to see her.
2: Wait a minute. Of course, I remember. There was a woman by that name who tried to see me. You're right, it was last week.
0: And you refused to see her?
2: Well, of course I refused. I'm a busy man. I can't afford to waste time every time some crank comes in here. I'd never get anything done.
0: Just why were you so sure she was a crank?
2: Well, I couldn't be sure, but... Well, of course, I didn't even hear about it until afterwards. My secretary usually takes care of matters of that nature.
1: Of what nature, Miss Welch?
2: Well, I don't know, confound it. Apparently, she didn't have any business here, so my secretary didn't let her in. Now, that's all there is to it.
1: Oh. Well, I'm glad you were able to clear that up for me, Mr. Welch.
2: Any time, Miss Bryant.
1: Come along, Judd.
0: All right.
2: If there's anything more I can do to satisfy you, Miss Bryant, don't hesitate to call on me. I certainly want to see the right thing done.
1: Oh, yes, I'm sure you do. Goodbye, Mr. Welch.

0: Darling, if you've got to get back to the office, you can drop me at the corner, huh?
1: All right, Marty. Where are you bound for?
0: To see Ben Larkin's lawyer. He might be able to figure how Mr. Welch got those blueprints. That is, assuming Welch isn't telling the truth.
1: Don't you think he is?
0: What he said about not seeing Mrs. Larkin bothers me. Why did he avoid it?
1: Well, I suppose, like he said, Marty, he can't see everyone who comes into the factory.
0: We didn't have any trouble.
1: Huh?
0: His secretary didn't stop us. She told us exactly where to find him. Didn't ask us what our business was.
1: Say, that's right.
0: Apparently, she has no regular orders to screen people. That means if Mrs. Larkin couldn't get by the secretary, Mr. Welch must have expected her to come around, and he left orders to keep her out.
1: Now, why didn't I think of that?
0: Because you're not like that, darling. There's not a dishonest bone in your body. You don't think about people being that deceitful.
1: Well, now, cut it out.
0: That's why I love you, too.
1: Well, that's different. Pick you up for dinner?
0: No, better I come to your office. I'll see you about 5, and I hope I have some answers by then. I realize it's an unusual situation, Mr. Hughes, but I thought you wouldn't mind answering a few questions.
2: Well, not at all, Miss Bryan. Glad to help. The fact that I represented Mr. Larkin gives me no claim to Mrs. Larkin's legal affairs. I think, however, I'm in a better position to advise her than you are.
0: All right, just what would you advise?
2: That she give up this idiotic notion of hers that she's being cheated out of her husband's invention.
0: Then you think Mr. Welch acquired it honestly?
2: Well, I think that either Ben Larkin had an unlucky break and wasted time duplicating an invention that Welch had already invented, or that Larkin pilfered the idea from Welch without realizing that the patents had already been filed.
0: Uh-huh. Which of those theories do you prefer?
2: Well, since you ask me, I'd say somehow Larkin stole those plans from Welch. You know, it's just too hard to believe that two people would invent the same sort of appliance, duplicated in every detail, within a few days of each other.
0: Yes, that's how I feel, Mr. Hughes. I don't think there were two inventions either.
2: Oh, of course not.
0: But I believe that Mr. Larkin didn't steal his plans from Mr. Welch.
2: Oh, nonsense. It's the only explanation.
0: Mr. Welch denies ever knowing Ben Larkin, says he never met him.
2: Well, that doesn't make any difference.
0: Oh, I think it does. Mr. Welch is a prudent man. He's shrewd. He'd very likely keep such important plans under lock and key, wouldn't he?
2: Well,
0: and if anybody were able to steal those plans from Mr. Welch, he'd have had to be close enough, first of all, to know they existed, and second, to get them out from under Mr. Welch's watchful eye. So you see, Mr. Hughes, I don't think they were stolen from Mr. Welch at all. I think that somehow he stole them from Ben Larkin.
2: Well, that's very interesting, Miss Bryant, but I'm afraid you're beginning to place too much stock in those newspaper stories that have been written about you lately.
0: What does that mean?
2: Well, you're overplaying your role of defender of the innocent, champion of the common man. Miss Bryant, your common man in this case was apparently nothing but a cheat and a crook.
0: I dare you to prove that, Mr. Hughes.
2: Oh, really, Miss Bryant? How long are you going to operate in the theory that the little people are inevitably good and all men of wealth and position unalterably bad? Mr. Welch is not that kind of a man, believe me.
0: Well, of course, you know him better than I do.
2: Well, no. Don't misunderstand me. I don't happen to know Mr. Welch personally.
0: You seem so certain of his honesty.
2: Well, yes, of course, but by reputation only. Mr. Welch enjoys a position of trust and responsibility in our city. I would suggest that you stop wasting your time trying to prove his dishonesty. So far as I'm concerned, the invention belongs to Welch.
0: All right, Mr. Hughes, I'm happy to know your opinion. No reason why you and I should argue the point, since you don't represent Mr. Welch.
2: No, that's true, Miss Bryant. Take a word of advice from an older, more experienced lawyer and forget about this Larkin claim. You'll never get anywhere with it.
0: Well, of course, that's possible. But I think I'll stay with it until all the facts are in. And until then, Mr. Hughes, I reserve judgment on both Mr. Welch and Mr. Larkin. And I suggest that you do the same. Hello, Judson. Still working?
3: Yep. Just a few more lines and I'm through for the day. Oh, any luck with the Larkin business?
0: Yes and no.
3: Wow.
0: After I talked to Larkin's lawyer, I did some research on the filing of that patent. And Mr. Welch didn't file his plans until a couple of days after Larkin died.
3: Uh-huh.
0: And Ben Larkin brought his plans to the lawyer over a month ago.
3: Well, how come it took so much time to process Larkin's application?
0: It's hard to say.
3: Well, Marty, it's pretty obvious anyway that Larkin's invention came first. And from what I know so far, I'd say Welch is a phony. I think he just filed Larkin's plans in his own name.
0: I don't know, darling. That's what I think, too. But I don't see how he could do that. Mrs. Larkin insists that Ben never showed him any of the sketches or specifications of his design.
3: Look, Marty, what about Larkin's lawyer? Now, isn't it just possible that he gave the plans to Welch and then stalled Larkin along until Welch had his own patents on file?
0: No. No reputable lawyer would do a thing like that. I'm afraid we have to admit that Welch must have been working on his own injector system after all.
3: You're right. But you know for sure that Ben Larkin had his model perfected before Welch did.
0: Yeah, there's no doubt of that. There's no question that Mr. Larkin's application would have been recognized if Hughes had worked a little faster.
3: Hughes? Did you say Hughes, Marty?
0: Yeah, it's Arthur Hughes.
3: The guy who was disbarred?
0: The guy who was disbarred? When?
3: A couple of years ago, Marty. He was disbarred in his own state, so he came here to practice.
0: Well, what was it all about?
3: I don't remember exactly. I can get the story out of the morgue. It was some kind of misconduct during a trial. He almost went to jail.
0: So that's the kind of fellow he is.
3: He wouldn't be above conspiring with Welch, not if it meant plenty of money in his pocket.
0: Yes, now I can believe that.
3: There's just one little thing, Marty. How do you prove it?
0: I don't know. But we've got to find a way, because now I'm more determined than ever to see that Mrs. Larkin is paid for her husband's invention. I'll come right to the point, Mr. Hughes. It's my opinion that while you were allegedly protecting Ben Larkin's interests, you were actually working for George Welch.
2: I don't know what you mean, Miss Brand.
0: I mean Mr. Welch got Larkin's plans from you.
2: Oh, you're mad. I don't even know the man.
0: Yesterday I was inclined to believe you. That was before I learned you'd been disbarred for similar conduct in another state.
2: Oh, that's the way it is.
0: Yes, that's the way it is.
2: So that's how a champion of the underdog works, huh? Now you're going to ruin my reputation by dragging me through a smear campaign. All right, Miss Bryant, I made a mistake once, but I've paid for it. And now you're going to make me pay again? And that's how you intend to win your case?
0: Mr. Hughes, I have no intention of starting a smear campaign against you. I'll say nothing of my suspicions to the district attorney or to the Bar Association. At any rate, not right now.
2: You won't?
0: No, I won't. But if I find the slightest bit of evidence that there's some connection between you and Mr. Welch, I warn you, I'll file suit, and I'll recover the full value of that invention for Ben Larkin's widow. Needless to say, there may also be criminal charges filed against you.
2: All right, Miss Bryant, all right, you go right ahead. You won't be able to link me up with Welch, not in a thousand years.
0: I sincerely hope so, Mr. Hughes. For your sake, I really do. Yes, hello?
4: Marty, I've been trying to get you for an hour.
0: I've been talking to Mr. Hughes, Judd. Why, what's the matter?
4: Plenty. I've run across something hot. Can you meet me right away?
0: Well, of course. Where?
4: Felton Garage is right around the corner from Hughes' office.
0: All right, Judd. What's it all about?
4: You'll see when you get here. Just don't waste any time.
0: All right, I'll be there in 10 minutes.

0: John! Oh, John!
1: Over here, Marty.
0: Darling, for heaven's sake, what's up?
1: Marty, meet Sam Felton. This is his place. Miss Bryant, Sam.
0: How do you do, Mr. Felton?
2: Very nice to meet you, Miss Bryant. Want to take a look at that Nash air flight, Mr. Barnes?
1: I sure do, Sam.
2: Okay.
0: Judd, will you please tell me what's this all about?
1: You wanted evidence that Hughes and Welch are working together, didn't you?
0: Why? You mean you've got something?
1: We sure have. Here. Nice piece of detective work, if I do say so myself. Now, just take a look at that engine, honey.
0: Darling, I don't know anything about automobiles.
1: You don't have to, honey. Here. You see this gadget?
0: Yeah.
1: This, my dear counselor, is the Welch Experimental Alcohol Water Injector.
0: You mean that's the...
1: Mm-hmm.
0: Judd, I don't get it.
1: Marty, this thing isn't on the market yet. It's just an experimental model.
0: Well, I suppose they have to test it.
1: That's right. And who did Mr. George Welch pick to road test his miraculous invention? Sam, tell the lady whose car this is.
2: It belongs to Mr. Hughes, the lawyer.
0: Judd.
1: And that isn't all, Marty. As soon as I discovered this thing, I called Lieutenant Leedus at police headquarters. Had him do a little checking for me.
0: Well, what? What did you find?
1: Leedus ran across a recent bank deposit to Hughes' account. $10,000. He ran that down, too.
0: To Welch.
1: Right. Welch's bank reported that a check just cleared. It was made out to and endorsed by Arthur Hughes, $10,000. And if that doesn't show a definite connection between Welch and Hughes, I'll eat that injector.
0: Oh, Judd, that's great. And it's more than a connection. It's evidence that Mr. Welch paid Hughes for bootlegging Ben Larkin's sketches. Judd, let's go have a talk with those two. I think we've got this case right between the eyes.

0: Gentlemen, it was good of you to come. I won't bother to introduce you, since it's obvious you're very close associates. However, Mr. Welch, I don't believe you've met Mrs. Larkin.
1: All right, Miss Bryant. Hughes and I know each other. Fine. You've discovered it. Now, what does it prove?
0: I think it proves collusion between you. To defraud my client of the proceeds of her late husband's invention. And I think you should know I intend to file suit immediately. Unless we can come to terms right now.
2: Just what are your terms, Miss Bryant?
0: Mrs. Larkin has agreed to settle for the sum of $100,000. Is that right, Mrs. Larkin?
3: Oh, yes.
0: Gentlemen?
2: There will be no such terms, Miss Bryant. And there is no evidence of any attempt to defraud Mrs. Larkin.
0: Really, Mr. Hughes? What about that check for $10,000 which you received from Mr. Welch? What would a judge think of that? Especially in view of your recent disbarment.
1: I think I can explain that.
0: Please do.
2: No. Allow me, Mr. Welch. You see, Miss Bryant, we did get the plans from Ben Larkin, or at least Mr. Welch got them.
0: You don't say. Who would have guessed it?
2: Your sarcasm is not lost on me, Miss Bryant. Nevertheless, I want you to know that this whole unfortunate affair is merely a result of Mr. Welch's generosity. He was attempting only to spare the feelings of Mrs. Larkin.
0: Oh. Well, now I've heard everything.
2: No, Miss Bryant, not quite everything, because, you see, Ben Larkin was a gambler.
3: Why, Ben never gambled.
2: No, I'm afraid I must disagree with you. In fact, he did. He gambled quite heavily. We've played cards a number of times. He insisted on playing for very high stakes. He lost over $50,000, $10,000 to me, the rest to Mr. Welch.
3: I don't believe it.
0: Nor do I, Mrs. Larkin, but go on, Mr. Hughes.
2: Well, now, obviously, Larkin didn't have the money to pay his gambling debts. And Mr. Welch, very generously, offered to accept the plans for the injector in lieu of money. The $10,000 I received from Mr. Welch was simply my share of the winnings.
3: But, Mr. Bryant, Ben never gambled. He always said gambling was bad. He didn't believe in it.
2: Mrs. Larkin, I'm sorry. Apparently your husband misled you.
0: Mr. Hughes, I don't believe your story. Not a word of it.
2: I'm sorry, Miss Bryant. It's the truth. And now, if you still want to file suit, go ahead. You'll only make a fool of yourself.
0: We'll see, Mr. Hughes. We'll let a judge decide which of us is the fool.
4: Proceed with your witness, Mr. Hughes.
2: Thank you, Your Honor. Now, Mr. Welch, you've heard the allegations made against you by the plaintiff, Mrs. Larkin. Now, I want you to tell the court in your own words exactly what your dealings were with her late husband, Ben Larkin.
1: Well, Ben Larkin came to me with his invention, and I was interested in manufacturing it. We met on a number of occasions. At three or four of those meetings, we played cards.
2: Who were the participants in these card games?
1: Well, Mr. Larkin, myself, and you.
2: Go on.
1: Larkin lost heavily. He insisted on playing for higher stakes. When he'd accumulated a debt of $50,000, he told me he couldn't pay. And he offered me the rights to his invention to cancel the debt. I accepted.
2: Thank you, Mr. Welch. Your witness, Miss Bryant.
0: Mr. Welch, you say you acquired this invention as payment for a gambling debt. Is that right?
1: Yes.
0: How much was the debt?
1: Well, $50,000, roughly speaking.
0: Did you win the entire amount from Mr. Larkin?
1: No. Mr. Hughes won $10,000, and I won the rest.
0: And how did Mr. Larkin pay off his debt to Mr. Hughes?
1: Well, I agreed to pay Hughes the money Larkin owed him. That was all part of the deal.
0: You realize that you're under oath, Mr. Welch.
1: Of course.
0: And we have only your word that you gambled with Mr. Larkin, that the only person who could dispute your story is dead.
1: Why, my own lawyer testified that these card games took place.
0: Oh, yes, your own lawyer. He was there, wasn't he? Mr. Welch, are you aware that gambling debts in this state are unenforceable? That Mr. Larkin didn't have to pay you if he didn't want to?
2: Objection, Your Honor. Irrelevant. We're not attempting to establish the standard of honor held by the deceased, Mr. Larkin.
5: Sustained.
0: All right, then, Mr. Welch, answer this. Do you know that gambling in this state is a misdemeanor punishable by a fine of $500 and 90 days in jail?
2: Objection, Your Honor. Irrelevant and incompetent. Counsel is asking expert opinion from the witness who is not a lawyer. And furthermore, it is certainly not unusual for people in this state or any other state to gamble in their own homes.
0: Your Honor, it certainly is unusual to gamble for a sum as large as the one in question here.
2: It is not the fault of my client that the late Mr. Larkin insisted on playing for unusually high stakes.
4: Will counsel please refrain from these cross-court arguments? Miss Bryant, You are familiar enough with trial procedure to keep your line of questioning within proper boundaries of admissible evidence.
0: Very well, Your Honor.
2: Will Your Honor rule on the objection to the previous question?
4: Sustained.
2: Thank you.
4: Continue, Miss Bryant.
0: I have no further questions, Your Honor.
4: Very well. Rebuttal, Mr. Hughes?
2: No question.
4: The witness is excused. Oh,
1: thank you, Your Honor.
2: And now, Your Honor, the testimony thus far is so one-sided as to prove beyond shadow of a doubt that my client acquired the rights to the invention in question as payment of a gambling debt. Now, unless Miss Bryant has further evidence to introduce, I ask the court to rule on a motion for dismissal of the complaint.
4: Has counsel any further evidence?
0: I have none, Your Honor.
4: Then it is the decision of this court that right and title to the appliance known as the Welch injector lies in the person of George Welch, in that he acquired the appliance in acceptance of a gambling debt owed by the inventor, Ben Larkin. I have no choice but to rule for the defendant, George Welch. Case dismissed.
2: Well, congratulations.
5: Marty, for the love of Mike, what were you doing?
0: John, don't get so excited.
5: But what happened? I never saw you look so bad on a trial. You practically dumped the case in their laps. Where was all the evidence you had? Why didn't you use it?
0: Because I wouldn't have won the case.
5: Well, you could have tried at least.
0: And spoiled the court record?
5: The court record. What's that got to do with it?
0: Got everything to do with it. Oh, Mr. Hughes, I'd like to speak with you.
2: Oh, Miss Bryant, I must say I'm a little disappointed in you. I would say the case was slightly one-sided, wouldn't you?
0: Yes. But which side, Mr. Hughes? Oh, Mr. Welch, don't go away. I'd like to talk to you, too.
1: Well, Miss Bryant, you asked for it. I hope you're satisfied.
0: Satisfied? I'm delighted. Winning this case is going to cost you two $150,000.
1: What?
0: Just as soon as Mrs. Larkin and I can file suit, and we won't lose this one.
2: Now, look here. If you intend to make a nuisance of yourself, Miss Bryant, I can put a stop to that, too.
0: I don't see how you can, Mr. Hughes. The law is very clearly in our favor.
2: Just what is the basis for this suit, Miss Bryant? You've got me interested. Not worried, mind you, just interested.
0: Then I suggest you read Article 850-11 of the Civil Code, Mr. Hughes. Inasmuch as you haven't been practicing very long in our state, I don't suppose you're familiar with that aspect of the law.
1: What's she talking about, Hughes?
2: Oh, it's a mystery to me.
0: The statute I refer to provides. It is illegal in this state to collect that gambling debt. And it also provides that anyone, not just the debtor, Mr. Hughes, but anyone who has evidence that such a gambling debt has been paid may bring suit against the person who collected it for a sum equal to three times the amount of the debt. And, Mr. Hughes, I have a court decision to prove that you and Mr. Welch collected a gambling debt of $50,000. Therefore, I am suing you for three times that amount, or $150,000.
1: Hughes, what she's saying, is this true?
2: Well, I don't know. I've got to look it up.
0: You'll find it, Article 850-11. The statute isn't used very often, so I couldn't expect you to know it offhand. But I'm sure you'll never forget it now.
1: Hughes, you idiot.
2: Now, wait a minute.
1: You mean we're going to have to pay $150,000 just because you based our whole case on this pack of lies?
2: Hey, Carol,
1: I'll break you, Hughes.
2: No,
1: I'll break you for this.
3: Miss Bryant, you're not joking. We can really collect that much?
0: We can and we will, Mrs. Larkin.
6: Marty.
0: Yes, John.
6: I'm real sorry. I wasn't very nice to you.
0: It's all right, darling. I couldn't expect you to know I was deliberately helping their case to set up this big triple damage suit.
6: I sure gotta hand it to you. But you know, this is gonna make me awfully suspicious.
0: Suspicious? Of me?
6: Well, sure. From now on, when I win an argument from you, do I win or do you let me win?
0: Oh, that's a professional secret. But you are learning, aren't you, darling?

0: You have just heard Defense Attorney, starring Mercedes McCambridge with Howard Culver as Judd. Tonight you heard Mary Lansing as Edith Larkin, Frank Nelson as Welch, Parley Bear as the judge, and Lawrence Dobkin as Hughes. Music was composed and conducted by Rex Corey. Defense Attorney was written by Shelby Gordon and directed by Dwight Houser. Next week, another exciting adventure with Mercedes McCambridge, Defense Attorney. Be sure to listen. This program came to you from Hollywood. This is ABC Radio Network.
1: Are you willing to undertake a dangerous mission behind the enemy lines, knowing you may never return alive?
2: What you have just heard is the question asked during the war to agents of the OSS, ordinary citizens, who to this question answered, yes.
1: This is Cloak and Dagger.

0: Black warfare. Espionage, international intrigue. These are the weapons of the OSS. Tonight's story, Seeds of Doubt, concerning an OSS agent who tracked down Nazis in American uniforms, is suggested by actual incidents recorded in the Washington files of the Office of Strategic Services. A story that can now be told.
1: I'm glad I wasn't there when Celeste got my message. If I had been, I might have called the whole deal off, found some other way to carry out my mission. What I did was pretty brutal. I know just how it must have been. I gave the note to the baker's delivery boy, Henri. He must have driven the dilapidated old truck through those majestic iron gates of the Chateau Breton, 12 miles south of Paris, circled the huge house and come to a stop at the servants' entrance. And perhaps it was Muriel herself, Celeste's personal maid, who answered the door.
2: Pour mademoiselle. Oh,
3: merci, monsieur. Pour vous, monsieur.
2: Merci, madame.
1: And then Muriel began that long climb up to Celeste's roof. Three flights of marble stairs and then down the carpeted corridor to the fourth door on the right-hand side.
3: Mademoiselle?
4: Entrez,
1: Muriel. Celeste was probably reading. She always was in those days. It was a way of passing time while she waited for some word from my friend, Paul Blanchard.
3: A message, mademoiselle.
4: A message? From whom, Muriel?
3: I do not know. It was all so mysterious. A baker's truck was at the door, and the boy
4: never mind. Give it to me.
3: Voila, mademoiselle.
4: Oh, that handwriting.
3: Mademoiselle, it is not from...
4: No.
3: Be quiet.
4: Oh, mon Dieu.
3: But then it is...
4: It is, sir. It is Paul. Oh. My Paul, he is here in Paris. He is waiting for me in the cafe in Montparnasse. Oh, le bon Dieu. I was afraid he was dead.
1: That's how it must have been. And all the while, I sat in a dingy little room in the back of the Café de Trois Chars, drinking cognac, feeling like a dog, waiting. I waited about an hour, and then...
4: Paul! Oh, Paul!
1: Oh, Mademoiselle Breton?
4: Oh, you are not Paul.
1: No.
4: Where is he?
1: Mademoiselle, I was a friend of Paul Blanchard.
4: But where is he? Where is Paul?
1: Mademoiselle...
4: Answer me.
1: Very well. Paul is dead. Like I say, it was brutal. But is there any way of saying it that isn't brutal? She tottered toward the table and then slumped into a chair.
4: Dead.
1: Her face was deathly white, and yet it was still the loveliest face I'd ever seen.
4: But this note, it is Paul's handwriting.
1: Well, a forgery, mademoiselle. The OSS is well equipped to forge any man's handwriting.
4: The OSS? Oh, I begin to understand. You are a...
1: Lieutenant Martin Ingalls. Morale Office, OSS.
4: And you deliberately told...
1: That's right. I had to see you, but I couldn't come to the chateau. And I knew you wouldn't ignore a note like that.
4: I see. I will aid you for this, Lieutenant, as long as
1: That'll be rather awkward, considering our future relationship.
4: We shall have no future relationship, you and I.
1: I think we will. I've come to Paris to take Paul's place.
4: Take his place?
1: Yes, as your fiancé. At first, that is. And then, later, as your husband. She sat down again, slowly, and listened in stony silence as I told her how I'd met her fiancé in North Africa. I told her how he'd described me, and then how he'd described their swift, frenzied courtship in Geneva just before Paul joined the Free French Forces. Then I told her how he died.
4: Paul loved France.
1: Yes. And he told me once that you loved her, too. And that's why I'm sure you won't refuse to make your own sacrifice for her.
4: And that is what, monsieur?
1: Allowing me to pose as Paul. Letting everyone think I'm the man you met in Switzerland.
4: How do you know you could pose as Paul? That someone would might not recognize you.
1: The OSS has made sure that we'll be perfectly safe. You see, Paul's father was a government official in Madagascar for 20 years before the war. Paul visited France only once, and that was the age of 8. And from that age until he met you in Switzerland, he hadn't set foot in Europe. So you see, no one would know the difference.
4: I would know it.
1: Of course. And that would be your sacrifice.
4: And how would France benefit by my suffering?
1: I couldn't blame her for putting it like that, but I wasn't exactly flattered. I tried to explain my mission. D-Day was 6 months behind us and most of France had been liberated. But now there was Bastogne, the Battle of the Bulge, von Rundstedt's big offensive. And black warfare is a game two can play. Morale, or the lack of it, can help decide a war. The OSS knew that. And so did the Nazis. And that's why there are German agents floating around Paris, doing their best to plant seeds of doubt and to destroy Allied morale.
4: Nazis here in Paris? But how is it they're not caught?
1: Well, that's my job. It's not going to be easy because most of them are in GI uniforms.
4: Impossible.
1: Why? We send agents behind German lines. They send them behind ours. Black warfare was Hitler's first great weapon. Why do you think Poland, the Low Countries, yes, even France collapsed so fast in 1940? Because the Nazis had agents behind the lines. Fifth columnists. Doing the same thing then that they're doing now.
4: But that was in 1930.
1: The war isn't over yet, mademoiselle. Far from it. And the longer these Nazi agents operate in Paris, the longer the war is going to last. Now, that's why it's important that the OSS smoke them out and fast.
4: But I do not see why it should be necessary for you to...
1: To become your husband? Well, because then I'd be the master of Chateau Breton. And what could be more natural for a wealthy Frenchman and his wife out of gratitude to the Americans than to throw open their home to lonely GIs in Paris?
4: Oh, you mean
1: parties, mademoiselle. Cocktail parties, dinners, dances, whatever might attract the GIs.
4: And the German agents, n'est-ce pas?
1: Right. It's at affairs like that that they do their work. They spread rumors and lies, stir up dissension. And it wouldn't take me long to spot them.
4: It is a very clever scheme, Lieutenant. There is only one thing wrong with it. I do not care to be your wife.
1: It would be a strictly impersonal arrangement. And just as soon as my job is done...
4: No. It is out of the question.
1: Very well, mademoiselle. I'm sorry Paul was wrong.
4: Wrong?
1: About you. That was another dirty trick, playing on her memory of Paul, her love for him. But it worked. In a half hour, we were engaged.
5: Do you, Céleste Breton, take this man to be your lawful wedded husband?
4: I do.
5: And do you, Paul Blanchard, take this woman to be your...
1: Not one of the Paris blue-bloods who crowded into the church suspected that the headquarters colonel wasn't really a minister. And I guess I was the only one who wished he were. After the ceremony, Celeste and I drove out to the chateau and settled down to... housekeeping.
4: Yes? Who is he?
1: Your husband.
4: Well, what is it you want, Lieutenant?
1: Well, I just got back from the USO. I announced our first open house for Saturday. Looks like we're going to have quite a mob.
4: We should be ready for them.
1: If you don't mind my stepping in, we can talk about it.
4: But we just did talk about it, no?
1: Yeah, I guess we did.
4: Then good night, Lieutenant.
1: And that was married life at the Chateau Breton. It's a good thing our series of parties did start then. Took my mind off other things. It looked like every Joe in the European theater attended those parties. The champagne flowed, the canapes vanished. Each clam bake was a bigger success than the one before it. Except I didn't spot any Nazi agents. Yes, there were plenty of rumors, sure. That's one thing an army always has plenty of.
6: I tell you, I hear we're getting our brains beat out at Bestone. This man's war ain't over yet, pal. The guy was telling me the other day how the brass snafu things at Cambrai.
7: Like a guy was saying the other day, if Hitler wants to negotiate, well, let's negotiate and get it over with so we can go home.
8: I heard Hitler's got a secret weapon. Bacteriological stuff. He's just waiting for the right time to use it.
1: If I'd arrested every guy I heard repeating a rumor, I'd have had half the GIs in Paris in the clink. The guy I was looking for was a guy who did all the talking the other day. I knew he was one of the guys lounging in the living room or sprawled on the patio or loafing in the gardens. Yes, but which one? For several days, I didn't get anywhere. And then I noticed Corporal Alan Chester. I might never have paid any attention to him if he hadn't paid so much attention to Celeste. Every time I looked up, they had their heads together, and Celeste was smiling. And the time I found them sitting on a bench in the garden, she was actually laughing.
4: Oh, hello, Paul.
1: Well, if it was a good story, you're going to have to tell it again, Corporal.
4: It was a very good story. You have met my husband, haven't you, Alan? This is Corporal Chester, Paul.
8: We've met so many times, it's getting embarrassing. I've already apologized to your wife, monsieur, for wearing out my welcome.
1: No apologies necessary.
8: My only excuse is I can't stay away. Your chateau's the first place I've felt at ease since I left home.
1: Where is home, Corporal?
8: Lafayette, Indiana.
1: Lafayette? Well, an American town with a great French name.
8: That's right. Maybe that's why I feel like I found a second home right here. 20 kilometers from Paris.
1: It wasn't much to go on. Just a word that didn't ring quite true. I took Celeste aside and asked her about it.
4: Alan Chester? You think he might be... Oh, you are a fool, Lieutenant.
1: Maybe. But I still want to know why he said kilometers. In Indiana, they say miles.
4: Perhaps if I told you he was a Harvard graduate.
1: They say miles at Harvard, too. Only Europeans say kilometers.
4: C'est ça. And because of that, you suspect him of being a Nazi agent. Absurd. He is the most charming of all the men who have come here.
1: I noticed you thought so.
4: Did you, Lieutenant? Then maybe that is the reason you suspect him.
1: I admitted she might have something there. I admitted it to myself, that is. Not to Celeste. An hour later, a jeep with four GIs in it rolled through the gates of the chateau, and one of the GIs was Corporal Alan Chester. And 30 seconds later, I was behind the wheel of Celeste's little Jaguar following the jeep. Dusk was falling, and the road to Paris was lined with traffic. And it wasn't too hard to keep a few cars behind the jeep, seeing without being seen. In town, the jeep pulled up in front of a cafe on the Boulevard Saint-Germain, and Corporal Chester climbed out and waved goodbye to the other three. Luckily, it was a gloomy joint. He walked straight across the dance floor. I hugged the walls and moved in the same direction. He didn't stop at the bar. He didn't sit down at a table. He headed straight for a back door. He opened it, and he went out. I gave him 10 seconds. Then I went out the back door, too. It was an alley. and as dark as only a Paris alley can be. So dark, I thought there was only one guy leaning against the building.
9: Pardon, monsieur. Est-ce que vous avez une cigarette?
1: I dug into my pocket for a cigarette. That's when I knew that there were two guys. I whirled around. The second one was standing behind me, and there was something in his hand that looked like a blackjack. My fist shot out quick and connected. But number one was on me then with a hold that hurt. I broke away, and I let him have it. And that's when I found out what it was the other man held that looked like a blackjack. It was a blackjack. I hit the cobblestone. For a moment, I saw number two standing over me and heard a girl singing far away. And I didn't see or hear anything more for a long time. It was dawn when I climbed up to the third floor of the chateau. If Celeste was sleeping, she woke up plenty fast. And if she had to get into that shimmery house coat she wore, she must have done it in record time.
4: Lieutenant, mon Dieu, you look terrible.
1: I didn't tell her that she looked wonderful. I didn't ask her if I could come in either. I just walked past her and I sat down on the divan. I told her what had happened in the alley off the Boulevard Saint-Germain. But all the time I talked, I was thinking of something else. That we were alone. That she was very beautiful.
4: And so now, of course, you are quite certain that Corporal Chester is a German agent.
1: Well, that's how it adds up, doesn't it?
4: Perhaps I am not so good at figures. These men may have been thieves. They took your money, n'est-ce pas?
1: Well, that doesn't prove anything. Well, that could have been a cover-up.
4: But why would Corporal Chester have wanted you beaten up?
1: Well, to stop me from tailing him. Now, that cafe may be a regular hangout, and his boys may hang around outside to take care of any shadows who show up.
4: Oh, then you think he did not know you were following him tonight, huh?
1: Well, his boys may have reported that they slugged a guy in the alley, but well, they can't be sure who I was, or well, even that I was tailing him.
4: I see.
1: I look that funny?
4: No. I am just thinking what a fool you are, Lieutenant.
1: Strange. I was thinking the same thing myself.
4: What do you mean?
1: A man who has a wife as lovely as you doesn't even kiss her. He is a fool, isn't he?
4: He would be even more of a fool if he tried. Have you forgotten that bargain? A strictly impersonal relationship, you said.
1: I said it when you said you'd be loyal to Paul Blanchard's memory.
4: Then am I not being loyal?
1: I don't know. But the way you smiled at Alan Chester wouldn't suggest you are.
4: Oh. You do not like the way I smile at him, huh?
1: I don't like it at all.
4: Then, naturally, you would not wish me to accept this invitation.
1: What invitation?
4: That is why I call you a fool, Lieutenant. You think Alan hires men to keep anyone from finding out where he is staying. Why, then, is he so careless with me? Why does he invite me to his room?
1: Why, that...
4: Oh, of course, if I went, I could tell you where he is staying. Perhaps I could tell you a great deal more. If he's a Nazi agent, I would surely find it out. Oh, but... You do not want me to go.
1: You're to go, whether I want it or not.
4: Oh, noble you are, Lieutenant.
1: So she kept her date with Corporal Alan Chester, and I paced the rooms of the chateau and waited for her. And suffered. It was dawn when she got back. Well, let's have the report.
4: Personal one, Lieutenant, or the impersonal one?
1: The impersonal one is the only one that concerns me.
4: Maybe. Well, I've found out nothing. And I am more certain than ever that there is nothing to find out.
1: Okay. Thank you. Well, maybe you'll try again some other night.
4: Tomorrow night. It is all arranged.
1: I see.
4: end. I will give you the personal report too, Lieutenant, even though it does not concern you. I had a lovely time.
1: It was the next night when I began to suspect her. I suppose I started even before she came home. I tried to look at things straight, and I asked myself if I were being taken for a ride. She walked in an hour later.
4: You are wasting precious time, Lieutenant. I still think Alan is just what he says he is, an American soldier on detached service in Paris. I have seen his orders.
1: Well, orders can be faked.
4: Ah, c'est ça. Then, if you are still suspicious, I will keep another date with him. Tomorrow night.
1: I decided it better be three of us on that date. She told me the name of his hotel, an old and honorable one, in the Rue de Vaugirard. I slipped into its musty lobby early the next morning. An old man with bushy brows and a faintly familiar face eyed me as I approached the desk. I told him I was Paul Blanchard, the master of Chateau Breton.
10: If you say you are Paul Blanchard, monsieur, then you are Paul Blanchard.
1: Any reason to suppose I'm not?
10: Me no, monsieur. None at all. Just as there was no reason during the resistance to suppose that you were an OSS agent.
1: I remembered him then. He'd been in the Marquis unit I'd worked with on a mission before D-Day. He was Pierre Salon, a patriot. It was a break, and I knew that I was safe. Safe enough to tell him as much as necessary.
10: It shall be done, Lieutenant. Miss Corporal Chester is in room 613. Room 612 will be vacant all evening. Here's the key to it, Lieutenant. The door between the two rooms will be unlocked. Unfortunately, the walls are paper thin.
1: 5 minutes after Celeste had left that night, I was on the road to Paris. At the hotel, I went straight to room 612, let myself in. It was empty, pitch black. There was no sound from 613. Celeste and Corporal Chester had probably gone to a cafe first. It might be a long wait. It was a long wait, and a hot one. The windows were closed. The room was stuffy. I stood there in the blackness, and the sweat poured down my face. And the minutes ticked by. Then, at last, the door to 613 opened. I pressed my ear against the wall.
11: Oh, at last.
1: Pierre was right about that wall. It was paper thin.
11: I thought we'd never get up here, darling, or I could kiss you. I've been wanting to kiss you all evening.
3: Oh, Alan.
1: The sweat was rolling down my face harder than ever.
11: I don't see how I'm ever going to be able to leave you, Celeste.
4: This is really our last meeting.
11: I'm leaving Paris tomorrow morning.
4: It is very hard to face. Alan.
11: Yeah?
4: If I were not married, if Paul were not really my husband...
11: What's the use of saying it? He is your husband.
4: But what if I tell you he is not? What if I confess it is all a sham and mockery?
1: I wasn't sweating anymore. Now I was so cold, I shivered.
11: I don't understand, Celeste. You mean he's only pretending to be your husband?
4: Marie, only pretending.
11: But why?
4: In order to trap you. He is an American, an officer in the OSS. He thinks you are an association.
1: The butt of my revolver was cold, too. My hand squeezed tight around it.
11: Is this true, Celeste? He actually thinks I'm a German?
4: Yes. And I think so, too. I know you are.
11: Celeste.
4: But I don't care. I would not have told you my secret if I did. I love you.
11: And how long would you go on loving me if I were an enemy of France?
4: What is France to me? What is any country to any woman? I would love you no matter what you are.
11: All right, Celeste. You're right. I'm a member of the intelligence service of the Third Reich.
1: I twisted the knob, jerked open the door, and stepped into room 613.
4: Lieutenant.
1: Thank you for selling me out, mademoiselle. If you weren't a traitor, I might never have been sure about Corporal Chester. There was a lamp on the table, the only light in the room, and it stood behind him. As I spoke, a swift movement of his arm sent it crashing to the floor. Now there was darkness again enveloping all three of us. We all moved. We changed our position swiftly, silently. None of us could speak without tipping off where we were. Neither Chester nor I could fire for fear of missing. So we circled the room. And we waited for our eyes to grow accustomed to the dark. And then he must have thought he saw me. He missed me. The bullet struck something near the door. But the flash of his gun was all I needed. I fired. And then on the third shot... It wasn't until old Pierre Chalon opened the door...

0: she dropped.
1: C'est dommage, Lieutenant. C'est dommage. In this war, even the innocent must die.
2: The innocent? He was a traitor, Pierre.
1: No, Lieutenant.
2: She deserved to die just as much as that rat over there.
1: But if that is so, then I should not have told her, Lieutenant. I am sorry.
2: You told her what?
1: She passed by the desk. I thought she was working with you. You did not.
2: Yes, but what did you say to her?
1: I said, all is well, mademoiselle.
2: What?
1: The lieutenant has arrived. He is in room 612.
2: Good Lord. Then she knew all the time. Then the only possible reason why she would have told him who I was to persuade him to confess who he was. She'd have been crazy to say what she did otherwise, knowing that I was listening.
1: Then she did not betray you.
2: No, Pierre. No, she didn't betray me.
1: Perhaps it was you she loved then, Lieutenant.
2: No, Pierre. It was France she loved.
0: The rest was easy. In Corporal Chester's room, he found a list of names and code. We broke the code before dawn the next morning. And by that night, we had every Nazi agent in GI uniform corralled.
3: And once again, the report of another OSS agent closes with the words,
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5: Heard in tonight's Cloak and Dagger adventure as Lieutenant Ingalls was Chuck Webster, Celeste, Alice Frost, Corporal Alan Chester, Joseph Julian. Others were Carl Weber, Evelyn Juster, Jerry Jarrett, Louis Sorin, Horace Bram, and Anna Karen. 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
9: Like a rope, kid. 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
7: In the interest of good citizenship and law enforcement, we present Crime.

0: Now, Crime Does Not Pay, starring Helen Craig as Sophie Tarwell, alias Jane Costello, in What's in a Name? There is much truth in the old adage, no honor among thieves. There are only two successful methods of keeping thieves from falling out. One is a mutual interest in common gain. The other is force, the obey or die rule of organized crime. Sophie Tarwell and Art Sewell stayed together over the years because of common gain. These two had a method all their own. Sophie was the front with women, Art with the men. Their operation usually began as it did the morning Sophie arrived at a very swank Florida hotel and said to the desk clerk,
1: "May I register, please?"
2: "Oh, of course, miss, of course. Right here. And what kind of accommodations did you wish?"
1: "A small suite. Do you have one available?"
2: We have a very nice parlor, bedroom, and bath on the east wing."
1: "On the ocean?"
2: Yes, ma'am."
1: "Here's your registration card."
2: "Thank you. Why, this is most extraordinary. We have a Jane Costello with us already. The famous stage star."
1: "Well, that is interesting."
2: "Yes."
1: "I've heard of her, of course, but we've never met." "Well, at last the paths of the namesakes cross."
2: "It is strange, isn't it? And no relation?"
1: "No, none whatsoever."
2: "Well, I hope you do meet one day. And here, front, please, front."
3: "I want the manager. Is this the manager's office?"
4: "Now, this is Martin Carswell speaking."
3: "Mr. Carswell, something must be done about this at once. I'm not getting my mail, and that other Jane Costello is. Now, there must be some way of sorting the mail so that I won't read another woman's letters, nor she mine."
4: "Yes, we've noticed your previous complaints, Miss Costello, and mentioned the matter to the other Miss Costello. We're doing our best. Please be kind enough to give us a little more time."

0: I wish to see Mr. Carswell at once.
1: Yes, Miss Costello, of course, at once.
2: Miss Costello, at very long last.
0: Yes, I'm Jane Costello.
2: And so am I. Really, it's an honor to meet you, finally.
0: Thank you, Miss Costello.
2: Thank you, Miss Costello.
0: One has the oddest sensation of talking to oneself. Don't you feel that way?
2: No. I have only the name. You have the great talent, Miss Costello.
0: Thank you again, my dear. Really, you know, we'll have to do something about the mail.
2: Well, now that we've met, perhaps we ought to have breakfast together and open all the mail addressed to Jane Costello, side by side.
0: Except, of course, those letters with return addresses we recognize.
2: Exactly.
3: Ah, I see you ladies have met.
0: Yes, we have. And solved the whole muddle, Mr. Carswell.
3: Well, excellent, excellent. Leave it to the ladies, I always say.
0: Do you? Perhaps at the rate you're going, Mr. Carswell, you'd like us to run the hotel for you, too.
2: Jane, I think this has been one of the best months of my life.
0: The weather certainly has been pleasant.
2: The weather's always pleasant in Florida this time of the year. But it's finding a friend I'm talking about.
0: Thank you, Jane. You know, my dear, I've been on the stage a good many years. I've played in almost every city in the English-speaking world. But there are still very few people I can really call my friend.
2: Oh, I don't believe that. Well, I'm glad, Jane, that a coincidence of names helped us both find friends.
0: Am I wrong, darling, or do I detect a note of, well, farewell in your voice?
2: There is a little.
0: You're not leaving already. Why, it's only a month.
2: I know, Jane. A wonderful month.
0: Is it cash, darling? Because if it is,
2: nothing like that. In fact, I'm not even giving up my suite. I'll be back. But I hate to leave here, even for only a week or two.
0: Where are you going?
2: Well, that's just it. I'm not sure.
0: You sound so strange, dear.
2: Well, Jane, it's difficult to explain. My first stop is home. But, well, my sister isn't well, and she needs a dry climate, it seems. So I think I'll probably have to find a place in Arizona for her, and then take her there.
0: Oh, you poor dear.
2: Oh, I don't really need sympathy, Jane. And anyway, I'll be back in 3 or 4 weeks. I'll miss you. And our breakfast. I really will.
0: And are you? You're certain there's nothing I can do?
2: Well, there is the question of mail.
0: Shall I forward it home?
2: Oh, no, I won't be there long enough. But if you just accept anything that comes for me and hold it until I get back.
0: What a question. I'll be glad to, darling. I'm sure the management will see to it that I get all your letters anyway.

0: Mr. Major.
1: Georges Mercier, madame, à votre service.
0: Mr. Major, I'm looking for something really nice in the way of a necklace. You'll understand, I'm sure, the new evening gowns. One feels so bare without a fine necklace.
1: Of course, madame. Now, madame has some limit, perhaps.
0: Limit? Oh, you mean the price. None whatsoever, Mr. Métier. When the day comes that Jane Costello sees a...
1: Madame Costello, I am desolate not to recognize the great star at once. 1,000 apologies. How can I serve you?
0: I'll trust you, Mr. Métier. Let me see what you think is right for me.
1: One moment, let me think. Aha, yes, yes, but of course... Jacques, tray 12 from the small safe at once. Vite, vite.
0: Something really special, Mr. Métier?
1: You will see, you will see. A cascade of beauty that will take life from your beauty, madame. A piece made for a queen, made undoubtedly for you.
0: Mr. Métier, you outdo yourself.
1: Merci, Jacques, merci. Now, if madame will feast her eyes on this.
0: So beautiful, it takes my breath away.
1: Madame is most gracious. This I have designed myself.
0: And the price, Mr. Métier?
1: So that I may say my work is graced by madame's beauty, $50,000, madame.
0: That is a fortune.
1: Set in platinum, each stone emerald cut, the central pendant a flawless jewel, a perfect rose diamond of 20 carats.
0: You tempt me, Mr. Métier. You really do.
1: Madame will take it?
0: 50,000. Yes, I'll take it.
1: And madame wishes it delivered?
0: To my hotel, the Esplanade. If you'll just send it over.
1: Well, madame will forgive me, but it is most necessary that I call the hotel on the telephone.
0: Well, you know me, Mr. Métier. Why?
1: It's a formality required by the insurance company, madame, in these distressing times, so many impostors.
0: Do you think that I am an impostor, Mr. Métier?
1: What, of course not, madame. Never. However, a record of such a telephone call, there must be for the insurance. If madame will forgive, I will call right here. Madame will see it is but a formality.
0: Oh, very well. If you must, you must.
1: 1,000 thanks, madame, for understanding.
2: Hotel Esplanade.
1: Office of the manager, if you please.
2: Thank you. I will ring the manager.
3: Martin Coswell speaking.
1: Ah, Monsieur Coswell, Georges Mercier here.
3: Oh, yes, Mercier the jeweler. Now, how are you?
1: In excellent health. And you?
3: Perfect. Now, what can I do for you, Mercier?
1: Well, here in my establishment is Madame Jane Costello. This, of course, is a formality, but Madame wishes a necklace delivered to her at your hotel. She is registered?
3: Of course.
1: But of course. And your safe is a satisfactory repository for gems such as this?
3: Safe as the Bank of England.
1: Thank you, Mr. Coswell. Thank you very much. Good day.
3: Glad to be of service. Goodbye.
1: All is well, of course, madame, as we knew it would be. Our messenger will deliver the necklace before the day is over.
4: Mr. Coswell... I demand to know the meaning of this immediately.
5: Of what, Miss Costello? Is something wrong?
4: Wrong. Is anything right?
5: Oh, now, please sit down, Miss Costello.
4: Sit down. When Mertiers is threatening to sue me for $50,000, unless I produce a necklace they insist they sold me.
5: I don't quite follow.
4: $50,000? Where would I get $50,000 for something to wear around my neck? It's preposterous.
5: If you would start at the beginning, Miss Costello, I'd be most happy to help if I can.
4: Oh, yes. Yes, well, perhaps you don't know. Now then, listen. 2 weeks ago, I signed for a package, addressed in my name. A package from Mertier's. I ordered nothing, much less a $50,000 diamond necklace.
5: I remember now. George Mertier did call me something about your being registered here and was my safe a secure depository.
4: Apparently not me, Mr. Coswell. My so-called namesake.
5: She ordered the
4: necklace, exactly. I was taking her mail and packages while she went off to Arizona. Oh, something about a sister. 2 days after the package was delivered, she blew in. Told me she'd come for her mail. I gave her the mail and her package from Mertier's. And I haven't seen or heard from her since. And Mertier's has my signature on the receipt and her demanding payment.
5: This is quite serious, Miss Costello. I wonder if you realize how serious...
4: Are you telling me this is not a mistake of some sort, Mr. Coswell?
5: It's no mistake, Miss Costello. It's one of the smoothest, slickest swindles ever perpetrated.
4: That woman? With my name, a thief?
5: Yes, Miss Costello. I'm sure she took your name only for the obvious purpose, and I'm equally sure this is a matter strictly for...

0: Just a few miles geographically, but 1,000 miles socially from the Hotel Esplanade was a rooming house like 100,000 others across the country. Shabby, shoddy, and anonymous. Second floor rear looked out on the usual littered yard with its crisscross of wash lines. But the occupants of that room were not interested in the view. At the moment, Sophie Tarwell, alias Jane Costello, was interested in the man with her and...
1: Money. A lot of it at once. I want to bury my arms in the long green, right up to the elbows.
2: Want to run through it in your bare feet, baby?
1: Yeah, that too. All my life, it's been pennies and nickels, Odd. When the rent was paid, it was worry over the groceries. When the grocer was paid, it was worry over the rent. Never enough money. Couldn't even finish commercial high school, Art. Did I ever tell you that? I couldn't learn shorthand and typing and get a decent job. I had to go into a mill because my father couldn't work, and my older brother wouldn't.
2: And then you met me, Sophie. We ain't done so bad, huh?
1: 2 weeks now, Art. Haven't we waited long enough?
2: Could be. Matter of fact, I got a date with Fence Palmer today.
1: Oh, can I go with you?
2: Not on your life, baby. You're hotter than a pistol this minute. They saw you. Nobody knows me.
1: Let me look at him once more.
2: Sure, baby, sure. Here. Yeah, I love the way they pack this stuff. On black velvet, huh?
1: Look at them shine and glitter, Art. Look at them shine.
2: That's a 50 grand glitter, baby. Ice. $50,000 worth of ice.
1: Gee, how I'd love to wear them, Art. Couldn't they look gorgeous around my neck?
2: Like a rope, kid. You'd hang us both for sure if you ever wore.

0: There they are, Palmer. How do you like them?
1: Very pretty.
0: Pretty, is that all?
1: Yeah. I should get excited over diamonds.
0: Rose cut, the fella told Sophie himself.
1: Today, the demand is square cut.
0: So what? You can't sell it like that. You got to break it up anyhow.
1: That's what I was thinking, Art.
0: All right, all right. How much?
1: Now or after I sell them?
0: Both, both.
1: 5 G's down, 20 more after I sell.
0: Why, you're nuts. That piece of stuff is worth 50 G's at least. That's what the fella told
1: Sophie himself. Yeah, I know.
0: That's what it was insured for, too.
1: When the insurance company is in it, you can't never get more than half price. Maybe less.
0: Give me the stuff. I don't let you have it for no 25.
1: Put it down, Art. I got a phone. I could get a reward from the insurance company. About 10 G's, maybe. Without doing nothing but making a call.
0: Try it and see how long you live.
1: You ain't no big shot yet, Art. Not until you get the 25 G's. So don't talk about putting anybody away. Any more talk like that, I cut the price. Understand?
0: Okay, okay. I get it. 25 G's. Sophie will be sore as a boil. She thinks she's going to have all of that to spend herself. Ain't going to set so well with her.
1: What's the matter? You scared of the dame?
0: Me scared? What for?
1: Ah, dames is tricky sometimes. Especially when they get only half of what they expect.
0: Ah, well, not Sophie. But she'll sure raise the roof.
1: You want the 5 now?
0: Natch. He sure will raise the roof.
1: In what book it says you got to give her anything? Here's your 5 G's, Connor. I don't want to gift nobody.
0: What do you mean, got to give her anything?
1: Get smart, boy. You ever show in this deal yourself?
0: Planned it, that's all.
1: Okay. Ever use a telephone, son? Ever use a telephone?

0: How much? How much did you get?
1: $5,000 to start.
0: Then let me see it. $5,000. In one place at one time.
1: Looks big, Sophie?
0: Awful big.
1: Ah, wait till you see the other 20. Of course, we gotta wait for that until,
0: Only 20 more?
1: Yeah. Oh, we'll get it after Palmer breaks up the necklace and sells the stones.
0: You complete stupid idiot. 25,000?
1: Look, Sophie, that's all he'd give. He said he'd turn us in for the reward if I didn't leave it with him.
0: You and your honest fence. Me, I take the risk. I go and play high society and stick my neck out. And you sell me right down the river. $25,000.
1: Well, no fence ever gives more than half the value.
0: Not to jerks like you, they don't.
1: I don't have to take this, Sophie, so shut up.
0: I will not. I stuck with you through all the penny ante jobs. Finally, we pull up a big one. But good. What happens? You dump it down the sewer, straight into the ash can.
1: Shut up, I said. Keep your tongue in your face.
0: Don't you dare talk to me like that.
1: I'll talk to you any way I please.
0: Where are you going? Answer me.
1: I'm going out. And you'll be real lucky if I ever come back.

0: Lastly, Lieutenant Turner speaking.
1: You want something on a Costello Mercier necklace?
0: Do we want... Hold the phone a minute.
1: Nah, you can't trace me. This is a pay telephone. You want the tip?
0: Who is this?
1: My name is Rockefeller. I buy diamonds all the time.
0: Yeah, all right, Mr. Rockefeller. Spill it.
1: The dame what did the job. She is second floor rear at 17½ South Jackson Boulevard.
0: She got the rocks?
1: Are you nuts? I'm not that crazy.
0: Hello. Hello. Well, what do you know about that? A break for a change. A nice little break.

0: Art, you came back. Who are you?
1: Police, ma'am. What's your name?
0: I haven't done anything.
1: No, of course not. What's your name?
0: Sophie Tarwell. I haven't done anything.
1: Well, then, Miss Tarwell, I'm sure you won't mind taking a little ride with me and answering a few questions.

0: Look, Sophie, I don't like this any more than you do.
1: Yeah, sure. That's what my father used to say before he wailed the tar out of me.
0: I mean it. I got a home to go to.
1: Lucky you.
0: Shut up. Don't interrupt me. Now, you're going to tell me, Sophie, all about the Merche robbery. How you hijacked the necklace, where it went, who has it now.
1: I'd be very glad to assist the police if I could. They're always such gentlemen. Only it happens I don't have the least idea what you're talking about.
0: You've been identified, Sophie. While you've been sitting here in the squad room with me, you've been observed and positively identified as the woman who registered as the second Jane Costello.
1: I don't believe it. Anyhow, an identification like that would never stand up in court. I want a lawyer. I won't talk until I see a lawyer.
0: We can hold you 24 hours, Sophie, without a lawyer. And we will. You see that little window up there?
1: So what?
0: You've been viewed and identified through that little window.
1: Prove it.
0: I will. All right, send one of them in. Oh, Mr. Carswell. Thank you for helping us.
2: Lieutenant, I made the identification. Is this absolutely necessary?
0: I'm afraid so. Miss Tarwell here is rather stubborn. It seems she needs convincing.
1: Who's this guy?
2: You know me, Miss Tarwell. I was present when you met the real Jane Costello. I saw you in our hotel daily in your masquerade. The circumstances were sufficiently extraordinary that I would remember you a long, long time.
1: How much is the insurance company paying you to say that?
2: Not one penny. Nothing will be paid anyone unless the necklace is recovered.
1: You're wasting your time. Go on back to your bellhops and your potted pond. I never saw you in my life.
0: Thank you, Mr. Carswell. Will you send in the next witness, please?
2: Yes, naturally.
1: It is a parade. Where's the brass band?
0: You're a fool, Sophie. Come clean and I'll give you a break.
1: No cop ever gave anybody a break.
3: Lieutenant, I simply do not wish to have to face this woman.
0: Here she is, Mr. Merchier. You know her, don't you?
3: It is impossible that ever I will forget. So charming, so handsome, and a common thief.
1: Save it, Frenchie. Nobody's proved anything. Call me names and I'll sue you for slander.
3: Heaven forbid. I may go, please, Lieutenant.
0: All right, Merchier, and send in the next one, will you, please?
3: Merci, Lieutenant. I'm happy if I have been upset.
1: Who's next, Lieutenant? The King of England?
0: Oh, cut it out, Sophie. You'll never beat this rap, and you know it by now.
4: What seems to be the trouble, Lieutenant? This woman is bright enough to know she's caught.
0: It gets me, Miss Costello. Unless she thinks she's got a chance.
1: I've got every chance.
4: No, you haven't. It's in your eyes.
1: Never mind what's in my eyes.
4: May I, Lieutenant?
5: Help yourself, ma'am.
4: You're a fool, Sophie. No man is worth 10 to 20 years of a woman's life in prison.
1: This isn't a play. Stop dramatizing it, Miss Costello.
4: Afraid, my dear, if it were a play, the critics would pan it. It's no longer fashionable on Broadway for a woman to protect her man, nor in real life when the man isn't worth it.
1: Think you're pretty bright, don't you?
4: No, not very. But I'm sure you're not a fool, Sophie. No woman who was a fool could carry off the performance you gave in my suite every morning for a month. I don't make friends with fools, Sophie.
1: Leave me alone, will you? I made my bed, I'll lie in it. Alone.
4: But why, Sophie? For the man who turned you in?
1: Nobody.
4: Why don't you tell her, Lieutenant?
0: We picked you up on a tip, Sophie. A telephone call from a pay station. From a man.
1: No. No. You're making it up. You're trying to get me to say things I won't say. I won't. I won't.
0: It's the truth. Who knew where you were? Who knew you were second floor rear 17 and a half South Jackson Boulevard?
1: Oh, he didn't. He didn't.
4: But he did. You know he did. Your heart says no, Sophie, but your brain say yes. Who is he?
1: His name is Art Sewell. We've been together for years. I know every job he's ever pulled. I don't know where he is. But you'll find him now. I know that.
4: And the necklace, Sophie?
1: A fence. Palmer. The lieutenant will know where to find him. Art took it to him today. They couldn't have broken it up yet.
4: All right, Lieutenant.
0: A woman with a woman, Miss Costello.
1: It's so beautiful. Stones are like fire and ice. I should have worn it once anyway. Fire and ice, made for a queen. They mustn't break it. They mustn't. Stop them, Lieutenant. Don't let them spoil it. Please don't let them spoil it. It's too beautiful. Like fire and ice.
5: like fire and ice.
6: Crime does not pay.

0: Now, here in person is Helen Craig.
1: I think it's pretty clear that Sophie Tarwell was one of those unfortunate people who feel that they have the right to use their wits in any way they can. She wasn't born a criminal. She was made one by lack of training and opportunity to use her talents. When we, people like you and me, have seen to it that everyone receives training and opportunities within his or her ability, crimes like Sophie's will disappear. That will happen because, truthfully, the wrong way of life is always the hard way in the end. Inevitably, one way or another, the offender learns, as Sophie and Art did, that crime does not pay.
0: Thank you, Helen Craig. 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Technical advisor is Burton B. Turkus. The events, characters, and names used in the story you've just heard are fictitious. Any similarity is purely coincidental.

0: Sonny Dollar.
1: Hi, hon. Betty Lewis.
0: Hi, sweetie.
1: Isn't this the most beautiful Sunday morning you ever saw? Or aren't you up and around yet?
0: Oh, wide awake and full of pep.
1: Then listen, dear. You know about the concert this afternoon at the Memorial Hall.
0: Yeah, sure. I was going to call you, see if you'd like to be among those present.
1: I'd love to. And why don't we make a day of it?
0: Suits me fine.
1: Maybe pick me up for an early lunch, take a walk in the park,
0: uh-huh.
1: And go to the concert, and go somewhere and get married, then have dinner together, and maybe find something to do this evening?
0: Sure, why not?
1: You mean it, John?
0: Sure, just let me put on my best bib and tucker, and I'll... Oh.
1: What's the matter?
0: Oh, somewhere along the line. Did I hear you say something about getting married?
1: Sure, why not?
0: Oh, well, now, look, honey, let's not kid about that.
1: Who's kidding?
0: Oh, honey, you know how I feel about you. And if it wasn't for this crazy, risky job of mine...
1: And it's all off?
0: Oh, doll, let's face it. It doesn't really make sense right now.
1: Okay, Johnny. Bye.
0: Oh, no, wait. Betty. Hello. Oh, well, Dollar, you dope. You'd better drive on over and see that gal and try to... Oh, now listen, honey, Well, what I meant to say back
2: yeah,
0: there...
2: Yeah, what did you mean? And what's this honey stuff?
0: Huh? Who's that?
2: Pat McCracken, Universal Adjustment Bureau.
0: On a Sunday morning?
2: On a Sunday morning. Listen, I've got to see you, Johnny, right away.
0: You mean for an assignment, some insurance investigation?
2: I sure do. Now listen.
0: No, sorry, Pat, I can't. Not right now.
2: Look, I'll run on over there to your apartment.
0: No, Pat, no.
2: Now wait just
0: a
2: minute,
0: Johnny. No, I won't be here.
2: You'd better be.
0: But I tell you... Hello? Hello? Oh, son of a gun, doesn't Pat realize that sometimes there are things more important than... Oh, well, I suppose I shouldn't have barked at him. Maybe after I've kind of smoothed things over with Betty, I can... Okay, now listen, Pat. Instead of your coming over here, just give me a couple of hours to take care of something personal, and I'll drive over and see you, and you can tell me... Pat?
2: No, Johnny, this is George Reed at Floyd's of England.
0: George?
2: I know this is a Sunday morning, and it's hardly cricket to call you.
0: George, I'm all tied up.
2: This is a real emergency.
0: I'm sorry, George.
2: It involves Alvin Peabody Cartwright.
0: Huh? That old crackpot?
2: Now, you know you really love that old character.
0: All right, so what? It just happens that right now
2: what's
0: I've got...
2: More, he's probably responsible for more of the big fancy fees that have been paid you.
0: George, listen, I'm sorry, but nothing that involves Cartwright or anybody else can possibly be more important at the moment than something personal I have to do and right away.
2: Nothing, Johnny?
0: Nothing.
2: Not even murder?
0: Huh?
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0: Yours truly, Johnny Dollar.

0: 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To the Universal... No, to Floyd's... Well, now, wait. Before this case was through, there were enough insurance companies involved to... Well, anyhow, it's an account of expenses incurred during my so-called investigation of the Five Down matter. Three phone calls, all within a couple of minutes, all demanding my services immediately. And I promised to call them right back. George Reed at Floyd's of England, Pat McCracken of Universal Adjustment Bureau, and frankly, more important to me, the best gal friend, Betty Lewis, on account of maybe I'd left the impression I was trying to give her a brush off or something. And as the people who listen to these reports know very well, that I would never, never do. Yeah, that's it. First I'd call Betty, but as I reach for the phone again... Johnny Dollar.
1: John, thank goodness I found you in.
0: Who are you?
1: It's vital that I see you at once, immediately.
0: Yeah, I said, who are you?
1: Who am I?
0: Yes.
1: Why, Johnny, this is Harry Branson of Philadelphia Mutual Liability and Casualty Insurance Company.
0: Harry, look, if this call is about business...
1: Well, of course it is.
0: Well, I'm sorry, I'm all tied up. But if it's something that can wait...
1: I'm afraid not.
0: Because I have two or three other things that I have to
1: attend
0: to first.
1: So what I will do, John, is this. I will give you the address of where you must go.
0: No, sorry.
1: And then you can fly on out there and do it.
0: Harry, no. And I'm sorry, I'm really sorry.
1: I know, you said that, but now, John...
0: Look, Well, as soon as I can get these other things cleared away, I'll call you back, huh?
1: Call me back?
0: Yes.
1: But good heavens, John...
0: I'll call you back.
1: John!
0: Holy... What is this, anyhow? You'd think the world was coming to an end. Oh, now wait. I call back to Betty. Oh, come on. This is carrying things too far. Johnny Dollar.
2: Earl Poorman, Johnny.
0: Now, look.
2: Tri-State Life and Casualty.
0: Yeah, Earl, it's nice to... But listen, I'm sorry I can't talk to you right now.
2: But, Johnny, I want you to come out here just as quickly...
0: But I can't. That is...
2: What? Now, listen, Johnny.
0: I mean, at least not right away, Earl. Not right this minute, huh?
2: This is very important.
0: Well, something's come up. A lot of things have come up, and I can't even take time to talk to you until I... Listen. Hey, Earl.
2: I'm listening.
0: All right, let me call you back, huh? In a couple of minutes or maybe a couple of hours at the most, okay?
2: Well, as long as I can be sure you'll come out
0: here.
2: But
0: I can't be... Oh, listen, I'll call you back. Oh, brother, nice, peaceful, quiet Sunday, huh? After all these guys, well, they've all been pretty good to me over the years, so if any of them has got a real problem... Oh, no, first I got to call Betty and patch things up. Oh, no, believe me, this is impossible. Yeah, go ahead, ring your head off, go ahead. When you decide there's no one here, I'll make the calls I promised and I'll... Oh, well. Johnny Dollar.
3: Johnny, this is Buster.
0: Buster?
3: That's right. Buster Favor, Lake Mojave Resort.
0: Oh, well, hiya, Buster. Now listen to
3: Johnny,
0: me, please.
3: Johnny, if you're on your way out to California, I've got to see
0: on my way out to California.
3: So if you're taking a plane out to Los Angeles, why don't I drive on over?
0: Hey, did I say anything about going to California?
3: Oh, but I've got to see you, John.
0: Oh, Buster, look, please, believe me. With the crazy way things are going around here, believe me, I'm sorry, but I can't talk to you right now.
3: But this is important.
0: I know.
3: So,
0: sure
3: Johnny...
0: Is, but please, just give me a little while, and I'll get back to you.
3: Whatever you say, but when you do get
0: I'll
3: out
0: I'll get
3: here,
0: back to you. Telephone, so help me if you ring once more. All right. Hello, listen, wherever you are, this is... Johnny Dollar.
4: Nope, not this time. So guess again.
0: What?
4: I said to guess again. What's the matter with you? Don't you hear good?
0: Alvin Peabody Cartwright.
4: Well, of course I'm Alvin Peabody Cartwright. Who'd you think I am anyway?
0: Mr. Cartwright.
4: Johnny, you've got to come out here right away.
0: Yeah, out where? And listen, George Reed called me about you a few minutes ago. He said something about a murder.
4: Me? Murdered?
0: Well, that was the impression I got.
4: I don't think so, Johnny. Wait a minute, I'll see you.
0: Listen, Mr. Cartwright.
4: No, you listen. It's vital that I see you right away.
0: Yeah, well,
4: I'm still here at my summer place in Beverly Hills, Johnny. Always did get the seasons mixed up. You remember the place?
0: Oh, yes, I remember it very well. Now, listen.
4: That last time you came here was to prevent a murder.
0: I know, but Mr. Cartwright...
4: This time, believe me, Johnny, it's much worse. It's much more serious.
0: Well, what... what is it, then?
4: Well, I can't... I honestly don't dare tell you over the phone, but Johnny, I beg of you, come out here right away.
0: But I've already told several people more serious than murder?
4: Believe me, boy, there is nothing that can possibly be more important than your coming here.
0: You mean that, don't you?
4: Please, Johnny, please. I'll be waiting for you.
0: Thank you. ever notice the way Pepsi-Cola has of disappearing fast? 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
1: Phone calls, one on top of the other. First from Betty Lewis, and I'd really better patch things up with her. Then frantic calls from Pat McCracken, George Reed, Harry Branson, Earl Poorman, Buster Favor, and finally from old Alvin P. Cartwright, the latter sounding the most urgent of all. Not one of them had given me any details about the emergencies that prompted their calls. But these are men that I've been working for and with for years. And for my money, they're not only important to my insurance investigations, but they're the salt of the earth. And if it came to a matter of which one to favor over the others... Oh, but now wait. Wait a minute. Cartwright lived in Beverly Hills. George Reed was worried about Cartwright. Earl Poorman could be taken care of out there on the West Coast, too, and Buster Favor. Uh-huh. I got back on the phone and tried calling Pat McCracken. No answer. The same with George Reed, and with Harry and Earl and Buster. Even with Alvin P. Cartwright. And when I couldn't even reach Betty Lewis to apologize for... Okay, I tore out to Bradley Field. Expense account, item one, $170.40 for a plane ticket to Los Angeles.
2: Here you are, Mr. Dollar. Okay. Your plane is ready for takeoff.
1: Right, thanks.
2: I'm sorry again. I couldn't get you on a jet from New York to L.A.
1: Well, that's okay.
2: But now, you better hurry or... Excuse me just a minute, please.
1: Well, hey,
2: yes?
1: Let me have the baggage check and I'll...
2: On this phone? Mr. Dollar.
1: Yeah?
2: Well, very well. Put the party on.
1: Oh, what?
2: This call's for you, sir.
1: Oh, okay. Johnny Dollar.
3: Your telephone exchange said they could get you for me.
1: Huh? Who's that?
3: But who else was you? It's your oldest, your dearest friend, Le Chagri.
1: Chagri? Louis de Marsac, the great cat?
3: But of course, monsieur.
2: Your plane, Mr. Dollar.
1: Oh, look, Louis, I can't talk to you now.
3: But I must see
1: And I'm certainly not going to run over to Paris to see you.
3: But this is most important, monsieur.
2: Mr. Dollar?
1: Yeah, okay. My plane for the West Coast, about to leave. I've got...
3: And I thought that for me, your oldest, your dear... You do not like me anymore?
1: Oh, sure, Louis. Of course I do. It's...
3: And you do not appreciate what...
1: Believe me, I appreciate all the help you've given me over the years.
3: Then you will see
2: Mr. Dollar.
1: Yeah, okay. Look, I gotta make a plane, Louis.
3: You will see me.
2: Mr. Dollar, please, you better hurry.
1: Yeah. But the real stopper came in New York when I changed for a plane to the coast and with barely time to make it. Yeah. Another of my old pals, another one I didn't want to turn down, Lieutenant Randy Singer of the 18th Precinct. But under the circumstances and with only seconds to spare.
4: But, Johnny, you've got to handle this one for
1: me. I'm sorry, Randy.
4: It's out on the West Coast in California.
1: Which is exactly where I'm heading if I make the plane.
4: Oh, well, that's good. So let me tell you where to go when you get...
1: Randy, please, I'll miss the plane. Send me a wire or something, huh?
4: That's your plane right here?
1: Yes, it is.
4: Well, then maybe I'd better climb aboard with you.
1: No such luck. This flight is full of... All right, here's my ticket.
4: Fine, sir. Good, right aboard.
1: Thanks.
4: Well, I can beat you out there on one of the jets.
1: No space on them either. I tried it.
4: Want to bet?
5: Please, will you get aboard, sir?
1: Right.
4: So long, Randy.
1: Yeah. See you, Johnny. Yeah, pretty shabby, I guess. I mean, the way I treated some of the best friends I had. But what would you have done under the circumstances? Well, during the brief stop at Chicago, I sent telegrams to all concerned, telling them I'd call them the minute I could. Even a very long wire to Betty Lewis, promising just about everything. Short of marriage, that is. Then finally, when I pulled into L.A. and started to pick up my baggage and look for a taxi...
4: Johnny!
1: Couldn't believe it. My old contact from the underworld.
4: Yeah.
1: Smokey.
4: Yeah.
1: Smokey Sullivan.
4: Yeah, I'll take your bag. I got a car right over here.
1: You were expecting me? You?
4: Yeah, and the kind of poor old Cartwright.
1: Oh, hey, what's happened to him? What's this all about?
4: Johnny.
1: Yeah?
4: Johnny, I hate to say this.
1: Yeah?
4: Knowing how much you really care for that old man.
1: Yeah.
4: And after all the pretty awful crimes I've saw before I went straight.
1: Oh, come on, Smokey.
4: But what you'll see at Cartwright's place, oh, Johnny, you'll never believe it.
0: Now, Act Three of yours truly, Johnny Dollar.
1: On the drive into the Beverly Hills address of Mr. Cartwright, I tried to make Smokey Sullivan tell me what it was all about. But he had only one answer for me.
4: Oh, Johnny, you'll never believe it.
1: When we finally pulled up in front of the beautiful home on North Roxbury Drive, I jumped out of the car and tore on up to the front door. All right, come on.
5: What do you think you're trying to do? Break in this house? Oh, Johnny.
1: Mr. Cartwright.
5: Oh, Johnny. I've been frightened to death.
1: What about, sir?
5: What about? I was afraid you wouldn't make it. That's what it's all about. And all those bodies inside.
1: Bodies? Where?
5: In the library, Johnny. Come. I'll show you.
1: Yeah, I think you'd better.
5: All over the floor. Just wait till you see them.
1: Well, here. Isn't this the library?
5: Yes. Oh, dear, Johnny.
1: All right, now. Wait now.
5: Were you... Your gun?
1: That's right. Okay, now. Okay, now. Oh, no.
5: Look at them. All over the floor.
1: Mr. Cartwright wasn't kidding. There were bodies there, all right. Half a dozen of them. Sprawled around in awkward positions. As though some giant hand had suddenly struck them down. But why? And there was no sign of a struggle, not a... Huh?
5: What is it, Johnny? Oh, I mean, isn't it terrible?
1: Wait a minute. That's Pat McCracken.
5: I know.
1: And George Reed over here.
5: Well, he's still alive. Shall I call a doctor?
1: Yeah? Or shall I put him out of his misery?
5: What?
1: With a gun, yeah. Earl Portman over here. Buster Favor.
3: And me? Le Chagri, my dear, my darling friend.
1: All right, now. All right, you guys. What is all this? What goes here?
6: Johnny.
1: Buster, so help me. All right, now listen.
6: Mr. Cartwright, will you take that gun away from him?
1: Randy.
6: That's right. I told you I could get a jet out here.
2: Sure, we all came out on the same flight.
1: Earl, you son of a gun.
2: How are you, Johnny? Surprised?
1: Are you kidding? And Harry Branson.
6: Glad to see you, Don.
1: So this is why you wouldn't tell me anything, Smokey.
4: Yeah. Fooled you, huh?
1: Yeah. But come on now, what's the big idea?
6: Wait a minute. Now, will you stop waving that .38 around, Johnny?
1: Huh? Oh, I'm sorry, Pat.
5: Yes, well, here, I'll take it.
6: Yeah, you better, Mr. Cartwright.
1: That's all right, I'll put it back in my pocket.
5: I have it. Oops!
6: Down, boys, down! Johnny.
5: Oh, dear, I'm sorry.
6: Yes, you'd better be sorry. Well, Johnny, it looks like we succeeded in getting you out here, all right.
1: Yeah, well, now, look. Will somebody please start to make some sense and tell me what this is all about, huh?
6: Why not?
2: Yes, McCracken, why don't you speak for all of us?
6: Go ahead, Pat.
7: All right, fellas, I don't mind if I do.
5: Yeah, that's good.
7: It's really pretty simple, Johnny. Today, Sunday, marks the end of 5 years in your present series of investigations for what... for what we like to think is a pretty good lineup of insurance companies.
5: Yes, so... Happy anniversary, Johnny.
1: Happy anniversary. Oh, thanks.
7: Now, it also, Johnny, completes 5 solid years of the broadcasting on CBS of these cases you had. Handled mighty well, Johnny. And you've performed a service throughout this country.
1: Oh, now don't get sobbing.
7: No, shut up a minute, will you? You've done a great service to the insurance companies, no question about it. Your broadcasting has helped to expose a lot of crookedness, fraud, that sort of thing. Has saved the insurance companies a lot of money. And that means it saved the people, their clients, the people who listen to your program every week. It saved them a lot of money, too.
1: Well, it's...
7: And purely incidentally, these CBS shows of yours have provided a lot of entertainment, a lot of pleasure to literally millions. In other words, Johnny, in other words, a lot of people think mighty well of you. And with very good reason.
1: Oh, no. But take it easy.
7: Ah, now, you shut up. But to get all those people together to say thanks, well, that's impossible, obviously. So I thought, we thought, that instead of just handing you... if we could somehow... Fellas, I'm doing pretty badly, isn't it?
5: Magnifique, monsieur.
7: Well, Johnny, I went over all your radio reports. I made a list of the people who've been most involved in your cases these past 5 years. And then when I made the suggestion to Mr. Cartwright...
5: That's right. I told Pat that if he didn't let me give this party to do you honor... Then
1: honor?
5: That would...
1: Are you kidding?
5: No. All right. I mean, throw a big fat brawl for you just to get it through that skull of yours. Just to show you how much we love and appreciate you, Johnny. And that's why we're here.
6: I couldn't think of a better way to tell you.
5: Well, you happy, Johnny?
1: Well, if you guys think I want to break up over this.
7: Yeah?
8: Yeah, Johnny?
1: Oh, well, Pat, Mr. Cartwright, Smokey, Harry, Earl, Louie, Randy, Buster, George. Well...
9: Two, Johnny.
1: Patty.
10: Oh, well, will you look at that?
9: Hi.
10: I guess you'll be glad to see you.
9: Weren't they nice to let me in on... And honest, honey, I won't ask you to marry me.
1: You
9: not yet.
1: Rascal, you out of...
10: Now, will somebody break this up before we all start crying like a bunch of children?
1: Yeah, let's bring it up, huh?
7: Well, Johnny, we just thought that maybe a gathering of your friends, your real friends, Johnny, I mean that.
10: And if there's anything you want, Johnny, this house, a nice yacht, a couple more cars, anything, Johnny.
1: Anything, huh?
10: Yes, sir.
1: More than this? Well, look, if I can somehow hold on to the friendship of people like you, that's all I ask. Believe me, it's the most that anybody could ask. Oh, mighty wonderful people, all of them. Some others, too. I mean, behind the scenes in the job of bringing you these radio reports week after week. The associate directors on the show, Kenny Hodge, Bob Shue, the announcer, Johnny Wall, the mighty wonderful technical crew, Bob Chadwick, Bill James, Tom Henley, and I mean Jack Johnstone, our producer and director, who, well, he's the guy who makes it... Time is up, Jack? Okay. But give them a lot of credit, huh? Because believe me, they deserve it. Yours truly, Johnny Dollar.

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1: Next week, a yarn about the lust for gold and the things it can do to a man. 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Where even today there's gold to be found. 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So join us, won't you? Yours truly, Johnny Dollar.

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2: Mr. District Attorney, starring David Bryan. 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

And it shall be my duty as district attorney not only to prosecute to the limit of the law all persons accused of crimes perpetrated within this county, but to defend with equal vigor the rights and privileges of all its citizens.

0: David Bryan as Paul Garrett, Mr. District Attorney.
1: Usually, a district attorney can quickly spot the work of an amateur in crime. But it's not always easy for him to solve the crime itself. One of the most puzzling and vicious crimes we ever worked on had its start in a city bowling alley about 10:30 one night. A flashy red-headed girl in the cashier's cage is talking to a boy lounging at the window.
2: Oh, look, Nick, why don't you take me out?
3: You kidding?
2: Don't you want to?
3: Well, sure I want to, Angie, but I got no money. No job now. Ladino's fired me.
2: There's ways to get money.
3: Uh-oh, I better go. Here comes Ladino.
2: What of it?
4: I told you not to hang around here, Nelson.
2: He ain't hurting nobody,
4: yeah,
2: Joe.
4: Yeah, but I told him keep away from you, baby. Now, you get out and stay out, see?
3: Okay, okay.
4: You come into the office, Angie. It's your quitting time anyway. Hey, Sammy, take the cage.
2: Wait for me, Nick, out back by the parking lot.
4: Shut the door. Sit down.
2: I'll stand. Well, what is it?
4: You know what it is. You're my girl.
2: Listen, I told
4: you. No bum like Nick Nelson's going to hang around you.
2: What if I want him to hang around?
4: Oh, you two-timer little...
2: Stop it!
4: You're not selling me that.
2: Oh!
4: You're my girl and you're going to stay my girl, you see?
2: You dirty louse, let me alone.
4: Baby, I'm sorry. It's in my temper. You know how it is.
5: Hey, Joe! I need some nickels and dimes, what I think.
4: You know, it gets away from me.
5: Hey, Joe!
4: Yeah, all right. Look, baby, look, you forget about this, huh? Would you please? I didn't mean to hurt you. You know, I'm crazy about you.
2: Baboon. Even with him. Nick.
4: Yeah, over here.
2: Get in, Nick. You drive.
3: Wait a minute, Angie. Whose car is this?
2: It's Joe's, if that makes any difference. Get in. Keys up over the sun bars. Drive over to the Parkway Theater.
3: What's the idea?
2: Don't ask questions. We'll show that loss of a Joe Ladino. We'll get money, plenty of it.
3: Hey, now, wait a minute,
2: wait,
3: Angie.
2: Wait, nothing. You don't want to be a pin boy all your life. You look nice all dressed up, Nick.
3: Yeah, but that theater...
2: I know the Parkway. A girlfriend of mine used to usher there. Manager's name's Fred LaSalle. He's made a couple of plays for me. Right now, he'll be in his office cashing up.
3: Creepers... We can't get away with that, Angie.
2: Chicken, huh?
3: No, I ain't, but...

0: We ain't got no gun.
1: Look there in my bag. With that kerchief around it.
0: Where'd you get that?
1: Out of Joe's desk. His car and his gun. Cops will trace him right to him. Oh, pull in here, Nick. Just past the theater.
0: Leave the engine running?
1: Shut it off. Anybody going by might think it was funny. Engine going and nobody in the car.
0: Better let me have the gun, Angie.
1: Don't touch it with your bare hands. I'll keep it.
0: What if anybody's with him?
1: That's their hard luck.
2: Who is it?
1: It's me, Freddy. Angie Devine. Can I come in?
2: Yeah, just a minute.
1: Don't make any noise.
0: What? Hey, listen. Hey, is this a joke?
1: Yeah, on you. Shut that door, Nick.
0: Hey, you red-headed tramp. Creepers. You shouldn't have done that, Angie.
1: I didn't. Joe Ladino did it. Grab that satchel, Nick. Let's get out of here.

0: Evening, Chief.
1: Hello, Harrington. The manager.
0: Yep. Name's Fred LaSalle. He was cashing up in here at the time.
1: And who found him?
0: The assistant manager. His name's Tomlin. He was inside the house, thought he heard a couple of shots. Came out in time to hear a car start up.
1: Did he see who did it?
0: No, no. Thinks he saw the getaway car, though. Ran out front just as a big sedan pulled away. About a 49 model black.
1: He's not sure it was the getaway car.
0: No, but it got away so fast he thinks it probably was.
1: How much did they get, Harrington?
0: Tomlin thinks about 1,000, maybe 1,200. Said LaSalle usually marks some bills in every cash up, just in case. He was held up once before.
1: Oh, that might help. You got the mark?
0: Yeah, here on this slip of paper.
1: What about this assistant manager, this Tomlin?
0: Well, looks okay, Chief, but I'll check through on him.
1: Well, I hope you had a good sleep last night, Harrington. We may not get any tonight. Let's go.

0: district attorney's office. Yes. Oh, you did? Where? Uh-huh. What time did they find it? About half an hour ago? That would be about 2 a.m., yes. Yes. Mr. Garrett may want to call you back on this, Sergeant. He isn't in right now. Thank you.
1: Anything on the theater MO boys, Miss Miller?
0: The Detective Bureau picked up Slips Madigan for questioning. They said he had a sound alibi.
1: Did they pick up anybody else?
0: No, they said no other logical suspect was in the area.
1: Well, that's no help.
0: But this may be. It's a report from Patrol Station 19.
1: Suburban, eh? Black sedan, 1950, 2 a.m., Montgomery Street. Unlocked. Apparently in good condition. Well, this time element isn't long enough to make it an abandoned car, Miss Miller.
0: But the neighborhood, Montgomery Street.
1: No, I don't recall that street. Where is it?
0: It dead ends on the city dump.
1: Oh, oh, that's different.
0: The car was on the dump.
1: Police following through on the license tag?
0: Yes, sir.
1: Where have you been, Harrington?
2: Oh, hello, Chief. Down to ballistics.
1: Did you get anything?
2: Yep. LaSalle was shot with a .22. They've got the two slugs down there.
1: Pretty small caliber.
2: For an experienced hood to use, yeah.
0: He might have been an amateur.
1: Well, that's possible. Find out if any .22s have been reported stolen, Harrington.
2: I did. Nothing reported. They'll call us if anything comes in.
1: Well, we've got to find that gun. And the money satchel.
2: Yeah, just like that.
0: Do you want to talk to Sergeant Malloy?
1: We'll swing around there on our way out. Let's have a look at that sedan, Harrington.

0: This dump. Not exactly a garden of roses, Chief.
1: See anything in that sedan?
0: No, not yet. There's a car up ahead.
1: Patrol car. Well, there's a sedan. Just beyond it. District Attorney.
2: Yes, sir.
1: Got the flashlight, Harrington?
2: Yeah. Right here.

0: Anything on that steering post?
1: Nope.
0: Now, let's have that light. Take a look at the floor. Sometimes the thing will drop down. What's that little bulge? Lift up the floor mat, Harrington.
1: Now, what do you got?
0: Cartridge. .22 caliber.
1: Beginning to add up, huh?
0: Not necessarily, but it's a possible. Enough so to have this car towed in.
1: Nothing in back, huh?
0: I didn't see anything when I flashed the light there.
1: What's the next move, Chief?
0: Have Tomlin look at that sedan. Check the registration. Then we may want to talk to the owner.

0: Afternoon, gents. Want a bowl?
1: No, we didn't come to bowl. We're looking for a Joe Ladino.
0: Well, I'm him. What's the pitch?
1: Can we go somewhere and talk privately?
0: Oh, sure, in my office. What do you want to talk to me about?
1: I'm the district attorney, and this is my assistant.
0: Oh. Oh, well, sure, right this way. Sit down, huh?
1: Thank you.
2: Yeah, thanks.
0: Okay. What's wrong?
1: Well, about an hour ago, at noon, you reported to the police that your car had been stolen.
0: Yeah, that's right. What about it?
1: Well, when did you find out it was stolen?
0: What is this all about?
3: Answer him, Ladino. When did you find out?
0: Well, last night. Around, midnight, I guess.
1: Why didn't you report it sooner?
0: Well, sometimes a friend of mine used the car. I thought, you know, one of them might have borrowed it, so...
3: One of them?
0: Yeah. I let a couple of the boys who work in here use it once in a while. You know, for a favor. Sometimes my cashier, Angie Davini, she borrows it. I didn't want to report it in, have one of them picked up. They've been embarrassed.
3: What did you do after you found the car was gone?
0: Well, I walked around, waited for him to bring it back. The air felt good, you know?
1: Now, how long did you wait?
0: Oh, I don't know. Maybe an hour. Now, come on. What's wrong, huh? I told you all I know. What's wrong?
3: Plenty, Ladino.
1: There was a holdup and murder at the Parkway Theater late last night.
0: Eh?
1: And your car was used for the getaway.

0: And now back to David Bryan, starring as Paul Garrett, Mr. District Attorney.
1: The night Fred LaSalle, manager of the Parkway Theater, was robbed and murdered, a car registered to Joe Ladino, bowling alley proprietor, was found by the police at the city dump. In the car, we found a .22 caliber cartridge, the caliber bullet that killed LaSalle. We questioned Ladino. While his answers were straightforward enough, he couldn't furnish an alibi for the time of the murder. The next day, at my office... Find anything on Ladino, Miss Miller?
2: Nothing in the criminal file, just a lot of traffic violations.
3: A lot?
2: About a dozen, I call that a lot.
3: Well, for what?
2: Oh, mostly for overparking, a couple for speeding.
3: No wonder, when everybody uses a guy's car.
1: Did you check with gun records?
2: Yes, sir. A .22 revolver was registered to Ladino 2 years ago. He bought it at Henshaw's.
3: Well, now we're getting somewhere.
1: Has Ladino a permit?
2: Yes.
1: Anything else, Miss Miller?
2: Lieutenant O'Brien phoned in.
1: And what did he want?
2: The police found that money satchel.
1: Well, great. Where?
2: Out on the dump. O'Brien said he thought it was carried a short distance from the car and then thrown.
1: Probably. Has Tomlin at the theater identified it?
2: Yes, a positive identification.
3: That just about wraps up that car's the murder car, Chief.
1: Yeah, it looks that way. And call the lab, Miss Miller. Have them go over everything. Steering wheel, seat cushions, floor mats, the works.
2: Yes, sir.
3: Now, if we can find the gun.
1: We'll find it, Harrington. Let's get over to Ladino's.

0: But how dumb can a guy get, Chief, to do the job in his own car?
1: Well, I'm not saying he did.
0: If he used his own car, he probably used his own gun.
1: Well, that might follow.
0: And if he used his own gun, he'd either hide it in his room or in his office...
1: Or throw it away.
0: Yeah.
1: It'll probably show up in somebody's trash barrel on the other side of town. But we'll see.

0: Nifty little redhead in that cage, Chief.
1: Oh, she's got a boyfriend, too.
0: She ought to have plenty of them.
2: Gee, that's a sharp suit.
3: Yeah, it looks all right, huh?
2: Oh, wonderful.
3: Why not? You picked it out.
2: You look swell, Nate. You hadn't ought to come in here. You know how Joe feels.
3: Well, I had to show you the suit.
2: Oh, something you want, mister?
1: Is Mr. Ladino here?
2: No, he's out to lunch. If you want to leave a message, I'll...
1: How soon will he be back?
2: He's been gone over half an hour. Pretty soon.
1: We'll wait in his office.
2: You tell me your business with him, I'll go get him. I know where he eats.
1: We'll wait.
2: Get out of here. See you tonight.
0: Want the door closed, Chief?
1: Partly, Harrington. Now, that's good. See where that other door leads to, Harrington.
0: Yeah.
1: Maybe an outside entrance into this office. Harrington.
0: Huh? Find something, Chief?
1: Take a look in this desk drawer.
0: A gun, huh? Well, that ought to do it.
1: Well, we're not sure it's the one we want.
0: Uh-oh. It was an outside entrance.
4: You guys again, huh? Hey, you got no right to look at my desk.
1: I have a search warrant, Ladino.
4: Listen, I had about enough of this.
0: Make it easy for yourself. Sit down.
4: Because so help
0: sit
4: me.
0: Sit down, I said.
1: If you're clean, Ladino, you've got nothing to worry about.
4: I don't know what you're talking about.
0: You'll learn.
1: You got a spare handkerchief, Harrington?
0: Yeah. Here.
1: Oh, thanks. No point in getting my fingerprints on this revolver, too. Two empties. When was this gun last out of the drawer, Ladino?
4: I don't remember. What difference, huh? I got a permit for that gun. I'll show it to
0: you. We know you've got the permit. Now, take it easy.
1: When was it last out of the drawer?
4: I don't know. Last month sometime.
1: What about these two empties, Ladino?
4: Well, could be I left them in there. I don't remember.
1: You'd better come along with us.
4: What for? I ain't done nothing. If you think I pulled off that theater holdup, you're crazy.
0: On your feet.
1: I'll take along this revolver, too, for ballistics in the lab. Come on, Ladino.

0: District Attorney's office.
1: Anything new, Miss Miller?
0: The lab reported in on the car. Some traces of face powder and lipstick on the seat cushion. A couple of red hairs.
1: No, that doesn't prove anything.
0: Where are you, Mr. Garrett?
1: Over at headquarters, detention. Call me here if anything breaks.
0: Yes, sir.
1: Get that report, Harrington, from ballistics?
2: Yeah, right here, Chief. Lab report's not quite ready.
1: About what I thought it would be.
3: Hey, look, this ain't reasonable. See, I gotta get back to work. I've been here already a couple hours.
2: You'll be here longer than that, pal.
1: That 22 of yours killed a sow.
3: What? You're nuts. How could it kill anybody? It'd been right there in the drawer.
1: They test-fired the revolver down in the basement. They compared the slugs with those taken out of LaSalle's body. They all came from the same revolver.
3: Yeah, listen, you can't pin that onto me. I don't know anything about it. I tell you, I never killed nobody.
1: And tell me this. Would anybody be trying to hang this on you?
3: Why?
1: I'm asking you, Ladino.
3: No. No, I done nothing to nobody. Why would they try to hang it onto me?
1: How many people have access to your desk?
3: Oh, I don't know. A couple, maybe half a dozen. Anyway, what do they want with the gun?
1: Who are they?
3: Who? The guys in the bowling alley that take over when I'm out. My cashier, Angie Davini. A couple others.
1: We'll be back, Ladino.
3: Oh, look, I got to get back to work.
2: He's about ready to confess, Chief.
1: No, not unless he's lying.
2: What?
1: I can't buy it, Harrington.
2: Why not? Everything checks.
1: Well, I might go along with it if Ladino was hard up for money, but he isn't. He's doing all right with that bowling alley. Good bank account, excellent credit rating.
4: Lab report for you, Mr. Garrett.
1: Oh, thanks. I want to get a drink of water, Harrington. Then we'll go back in and question him some more.
2: What's the lab report, Chief?
1: Traces of face powder on the revolver, same as the powder on the car seat cushions.
2: Mm, looks like a new angle.
1: Harrington, those two kids in the bowling alley, the redhead and the boy with the new suit.
2: What about them?
1: Find out where he bought it. That costs good money. Go to the best stores in the area. And Harrington.
2: Yeah?
1: Find out what they used for money.

0: Where's the car, Nick?
1: I didn't get it yet.
0: Why not?
1: Well, they had to do a brake job on it. The guy said I could pick it up tomorrow.
0: How do you like that? I was counting on it to move my things to the new apartment this afternoon.
1: So, all right, we'll get a taxi.
0: Okay.
1: I want to eat first, Angie.
0: Now? It's only 4 o'clock.
1: I'm hungry. I couldn't eat much lunch.
0: All right. Come on.
1: Yeah. Hey, wait a minute.
0: What's the matter?
1: Let's cross the street. I don't want to pass that cop.
0: Oh, he won't bother us?
1: Maybe not. I'm crossing over.
0: Look, Nick.
1: I don't feel right about cops. You told me Ladino was going to get tagged for that job, and now I read they let him go. I don't know what's going on.
0: Oh, shut up. You're going to spend the rest of your life dodging cops? They'll never catch up with us.
1: Look, Will, grab a taxi. Go move your things now. I ain't as hungry as I thought I was. Come on.
2: At the apartment house, Chief?
3: Yes, the big one on the corner. We'll wait here a while.
2: It's plenty dark here. Away from that street light. Might be this car coming. Yeah, it is, Chief. It's the one the salesman pointed out this morning.
3: It was a good idea you had, checking the used car lots.
2: First thing they always want is a car.
3: Come on.
2: It's easy to get her change of address, too. Once I got her old address from Ladino.
3: And there she is. I'm just coming out. Take your side of the car, Harrington. I'll take the other.
2: Right.
4: She is a real dream bum.
3: Don't start that motor.
2: I'll take the ignition key.
1: Hey, what's the idea? Give me back that key.
0: You guys got a nerve.
3: It's a nice car, Nick. Nice suit, too. Not bad for a pin boy who was fired.
1: So what's that to you?
0: Hey, you're the guys who came in to see Joe Ladino.
2: That's right.
0: Who are you?
3: District Attorney, Angie.
0: The what?
1: Creepers.
3: What were you two doing out around Montgomery Street the other night?
0: We weren't out there.
1: What night?
3: The night LaSalle was murdered.
0: Oh, look, you got the wrong party, mister. Give us that key and stop being funny.
3: You won't find it funny, Angie. Not when the jury finds out how you and Nick killed LaSalle.
0: That's a lie.
3: Unfortunately for you, it's not. You should never try to spend marked money, Angie, or try to print a murder onto somebody else. Joe Ladino, for example. It shows up quicker when you do.
1: I told you it wouldn't work, Angie.
0: Shut up!
1: I knew it wouldn't.
0: Oh, you chicken. You guys ain't taking me.
2: Watch it, Chief. She's got a gun in that bag.
3: Let go of it, Angie.
0: I'll kill you.
3: I'll have to hurt you.
0: It was Nick killed him. He had the gun. I didn't.
1: You did have the gun. Don't believe him, mister. It was her. I didn't know where we was going.
3: It doesn't make any difference now, Nick. It's bad news for both of you.

0: Now, here is the star of Mr. District Attorney, David Bryan, with a word about the program you have just heard.
1: You may remember the case. Nick Nelson turned state witness and was sentenced to 25 years in prison. Angie Davini was convicted of murder in the first degree and is now serving a life sentence. The case was another in the long list of crimes by juvenile delinquents. A serious problem that can only be solved by the complete cooperation of parents and all agencies of law enforcement. And now this is David Bryan inviting you to join us when we present our next case based on the facts of crime from the file of Mr. District Attorney.
2: Mr. District Attorney was originated by Phillips H. Lord.

0: Municipal Tower to Transcontinental Flight 17. Municipal Tower to Transcontinental Flight 17. Over.
1: That's us, Tom. Check it.
2: Check. Transcontinental Flight 17 to Municipal Tower. Flight 17 to Municipal Power. Over.
0: Police instructions. Check and see if you have male passenger occupying seat 24. Passenger occupying seat 24 wanted by police. Over.
2: I'm just checking my list, Joe. Yep, we got a man in 24. I'll tell him. Municipal Tower, we have a man in seat 24. The name he's traveling under is John J. Jones.
0: John J. Jones. Maybe that's his right name, but the police want him. They know him as Boston Blackie.
3: Maybe you've met Boston Blackie before on your local movie screen. In case some of you haven't, I think you'll soon be fast friends of his. And maybe you've already tried new Soapy Rich Rinso, too. 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Try this on your clothesline and see if you don't start whistling while you wash. And now, meet Boston Blackie. Outside the law is no strange territory to Blackie, but never does he stray for personal reward. Although the police, and notably Inspector Faraday, find no solace in his motives, and only bewilderment in his ability to remain out of their reach. Meet Chester Morris as Boston Blackie. Enemy to those who make him an enemy, friend to those who have no friend.
4: You Chicago police have been very cooperative. Thanks a million.
5: Glad to help you, Inspector Faraday. When we send a man to New York, you can return the favor.
4: Glad to. Anytime, Captain.
6: There's the plane now, Inspector. See it? Blackie's got to be on it. We know he was on the plane when it left Detroit, and it hasn't made any stops.
4: Well, Blackie's liable to get out of anything any time. I remember once I had him in two sets of handcuffs. And the next minute...
6: No handcuffs.
4: No, Blackie. Chances are I couldn't have made the charge stick anyhow. Never have been able to tie anything on him in 6 years.
7: You'll be able to arrest him now, won't you, Inspector?
4: You're sure Blackie's a man, are you, Miss Moray?
7: Oh, of course I'm sure. I was with my grandfather when he was robbed and the money stolen. The thief wore no mask, and I recognized him from the picture of Boston Blackie that was in the paper last year.
4: Mm.
7: Oh, I'm sure it was Blackie.
4: Mm-hmm.
7: Why do you keep asking me if I'm sure?
4: I just wanted to be certain, that's all. I've been waiting to get a witness to make a positive identification for a long time.
7: Oh, here comes the plane now. You think he'll have the money with him? I can't wait until I get my hands on it.
4: There's lots of money in this world, Miss Moray. What I can't wait to get my hands on is Boston Blackie. Go ahead in, Miss Moray. I've been keeping Blackie in my hotel room here until our plane leaves for New York. Talk to him yourself. I can't get anything out of him. Go ahead now. Monahan's in there guarding him, and I'll be right here outside the door.
7: All right, Inspector Faraday.
4: Blackie always was a soft touch for a girl. Here's hoping you get something out of him.
7: Oh, Inspector, you'll never know how important it is to me that I do. Hello?
8: He won't say a word, miss. Just sits there like he did all the time the inspector was questioning him.
7: Oh, I'll try. Blackie? Boston Blackie, would you talk to me?
9: About business or pleasure?
7: Maybe a little of both. Detective Monahan, could Mr. Blackie and I go over in the corner and talk?
8: Oh, sure. I don't know why not. I'll stroll out to the window.
7: Would you please come over here with me, Blackie?
9: Why, sure. I've been waiting for a chance like this to have a little chat with you, Miss Moray. You identified me as the man who stole $10,000 from your grandfather.
7: Yes, yes, I did.
9: You know, you never saw me before in your life, Miss Moray.
7: I wish I had. Then I wouldn't be in such desperate trouble now.
9: You're in trouble. You had me arrested because you're in trouble? What is this, a new switch on the share the wealth plan?
7: Oh, please let me explain. From what I've heard of you, Blackie, you're the only man living who can help me. But I had no idea of where or how I could reach you.
9: Oh, so you made up the story of my stealing your grandfather's money, huh?
7: Yes, I did. I knew the police could trace your movements where I couldn't. And I knew you could get away from Inspector Faraday once I'd seen you.
9: Well, thanks for the confidence.
7: The very worst, I could have said I was mistaken in the identification, and then they would have had to let you go. Only by then it will be too late.
9: Say, look, let's get organized. Too late for what?
7: To recover the diamond that was stolen from me.
9: You've got the wrong boy, lady. If a diamond was stolen from you, let the police get it back. They're in that business.
7: But that diamond, Blackie, the rest of my life depends on it. I must have it back by tomorrow night. Oh, please, please help me.
9: Well, with these handcuffs on and two New York detectives guarding me, I couldn't be of very much help to anybody.
7: But those handcuffs, haven't I heard that you can get out of them whenever you want to?
9: Yes, but I've got to want to first.
7: Oh, I'm sorry. I'm more than sorry. I'm miserable. I knew I had to reach you, and I just messed up everything. Now I'll never...
9: Oh, wait a minute, Miss Murray. We'll figure some way out. Here, wipe your eyes with this handkerchief.
7: Thanks. But your hand. You got out of the handcuff.
9: Shh. Okay, now. There, your eyes are nice and dry. Now blow. You feel better now?
7: Yes, I do.
9: All right, then. Let me have your bedtime story.
7: I don't know how I can laugh.
9: Oh, it's easy. You just open your mouth and close your eyes and think of Inspector Faraday. Never fails. Come on, Miss Murray. Tell me the whole story before Faraday gets restless.
7: Well, I'm engaged to George Atwater.
9: Yes?
7: We're to be married soon, and yesterday he brought me something to look at. The Jonathan Diamond.
9: The Jonathan, huh? Oh, that's worth a fortune.
7: Well, George's father has millions.
10: Yeah, Miss Murray, you all right over there?
7: Oh, yes, officer, thank you. I won't be a minute now. Blackie, the diamond belonged to George's father. George brought it over to show me, and then he had a little too much to drink, and I thought it safer if he left it with me. He agreed. And sometime during the night, it must have been stolen from my apartment.
9: I get it. If you don't produce the diamond, there'll be a mess. The police don't know anything about the diamond?
7: No. That's why I made up the story about my grandfather and the stolen money.
9: Well, when do you have to produce the Jonathan, Miss Murray?
7: Tomorrow night. George gets back from a trip then. He'll want it, and... Oh, Blackie.
9: Tomorrow night? Well, it doesn't give me much time to work, but I'll try. Call the detective over here.
7: All right, but why?
9: Shh, don't ask questions. Just get him over.
7: All right. Officer, would you come over here a minute, please?
11: Sure, Miss Snatcher. Well, did he tell you anything?
9: No, but I've got something to tell you, Monahan.
11: Indeed, and what's that?
9: This.
7: Shouldn't have done that, Blackie. You shouldn't have hit the officer.
9: You sure would have disappointed me if you hadn't said that. Now, listen. I'm going out the window and down the fire escape. As soon as I get moving, you scream for Faraday. Tell him what happened, that I socked Monahan and put the handcuffs on you. Here, I'd better do that now. Faraday's got the key. He'll open them later. There. Now, remember, you finally worked this handkerchief from around your mouth and screamed. Have you got that?
7: Yes. Oh, Blackie, please remember that getting back that diamond means my marriage and my whole life's happiness.
9: Okay. Well, I'm going to New York, and I'll do my best. If I get back the diamond, you get married. You know, I wouldn't be surprised if instead of Boston Blackie, from now on I'm known as Chicago Cupid. Shorty, listen. When a piece of ice like the Jonathan Diamond is lifted, somebody's got to know something about it.
12: Look, Blackie, I've been out all night on it. Nobody knows nothing. All I could pick up was that a fella named Atwater owns it. None of the boys have touched it. That is, except Duke Walton. I'm telling you, it's as hot as a pistol, but Duke's been bragging that he'll grab it one of these days.
9: Yeah? Well, where can I find him?
12: Well, I checked that, too. He's out of town. That's definite. Yeah, he's been gone a week. Now, look, boss, why don't you lay off?
9: Shorty, I promised to get that diamond back. I chartered a plane out of Chicago last night after breaking out of that hotel room. Young Atwater isn't due back in town till tonight, so I still have a little time. I'm going to waste some of it on a visit to the Atwater house.
12: Ain't you a little out of your class up there, Blackie? You know, they got an awful lot of dough, those Atwaters.
9: You know something, Shorty? After the way that Moray girl smiled at me in Chicago, I kind of feel like $1 million myself.

0: Yes, sir?
1: I'd like to see Mr. Atwater.
0: Who shall I say is calling, please?
1: Mr. Jones, Mr. John J. Jones. Mr. Atwater doesn't know me, but you can say it's about his son.
0: About Mr. George Atwater, Jr.?
1: That's right.
0: He's in, sir. Would you like to see him?
1: George is in? Well, I certainly would like to see him. When did he get back?
0: A little while ago, sir. He returned earlier than we expected. Come this way. He's in the library, right here. Shall I announce you?
1: No, thanks. I'll go right in.
0: Very good, sir.
1: Hello there. Mr. Atwater?
2: Yes, I'm George Atwater. Who are you?
1: Well, my name is Jones, Mr. Atwater. John J. Jones. I'm a friend of your fiancé's.
2: Oh, a friend of Lee's?
1: That's right. And if you don't mind, I'd like to ask you a question.
2: Sure, go ahead.
1: Well, the night before last, when you left Miss Moray, you were a little,
2: Oh, what do you mean, a little? I was a lot.
1: Well, I don't mean to be personal, but did you stop off anywhere on your way home?
2: No, I got a cab and came right home.
1: Mr. Atwater, where do you usually keep the Jonathan Diamond?
2: I don't know what you're driving at, Mr. Jones, but, well, we keep it here in the library, in this wall safe. Only it's not here now.
1: Would you open the safe for me, please?
2: Well, now, Mr. Jones, you're a perfect stranger to me, even though you are a friend of Miss Moray's. Well, you could hardly expect... Oh. So, this is a holdup.
1: I'm sorry I'd pull his gun on you, Mr. Atwater, but I want to see that safe. You don't mind if I lock the library door, do you?
2: I do mind, but I don't suppose that matters.
1: Not a bit. There we are. So the Jonathan was kept in this safe, huh? The combination, Mr. Atwater. And keep your hands where I can see them.
2: Sorry, Mr. Jones. I seem to have forgotten the combination.
1: Well, I haven't time to make you remember it. Oh, the safe doesn't look too tough. Come over here where I can watch you while I go to work on it.
2: All right. There's nothing inside the safe, but go ahead and open
1: it. Quiet. Take that watch off your wrist and put it in your pocket. It's making too much noise. I can't hear the tumblers drop. Come on, take it off.
2: All right.
1: I think I've got the first number. Now for the second one. This box of yours is pretty simple, Mr. Atwater. In fact, it's about the most unsafe safe I ever saw. There, that's the second number, all right? Do you want to be a good boy and tell me the last number? No? Okay, be a bad boy and watch me find it out for myself. There. Now, that ought to do it. I'll try the handle now. Well, made it.
2: My compliments.
1: Save them. Let's take a look in this jewelry box. Oh, so the Jonathan Diamond wasn't in the safe, huh? Well, what's this, then?
2: That's the Jonathan, all right. I meant to leave it at Miss Moray's apartment, but I changed my mind.
3: Open that door! Open the door, Mr. Atwater. We're the police. Open up.
1: Faraday, he must have had Shorty watched and trail me here.
2: You don't mind if I close this safe door, do you, Mr. Jones? I want you to be cuffed with that diamond still in your hand. Well, this seems to be my day for unexpected visitors.
1: Now keep away from that door, Atwater.
2: You don't scare me. I'm going to open it. I'm coming.
4: I'm going.
2: You'll have to hurry. He's going through the window. Quick, he's got the Jonathan Diamond. He must still be in the garden.
5: I've got two men out there. Maybe I can spot him from here. Come on, Monahan. Blackie, stop!
6: Shoot, we've got him.
2: And he's got the Jonathan Diamond.
5: At last, Boston Blackie caught red-handed.
7: Well, it does look as though Blackie is in for it now, but I have a hunch there's still plenty of action coming up. And shifting from Blackie to Whitey, that is Rinso White, I'd like to tell you about a completely different kind of action, the kind you get with Rinso suds in your washer. Yes, those Rinso suds are so peppy and lively, they get your clothes sparkling white and bright with as little as a 5-minute run per load. And when I say sparkling white, of course I really mean... Exactly, Rinso White. And there's no better way than that whistle to describe the special kind of white Rinso gets your clothes. That's because Rinso gets out more dirt. Simple, isn't it? No wonder Rinso is the only soap recommended by the makers of 33 leading washers. And of course, a short run is not only easy on your washer, it's easy on your clothes. Keeps them new looking longer. So next wash day, do yourself a big favor. Bristle up a Rinso White, Rinso Bright wash. And now, back to the adventures of Boston Blackie, starring Chester Morris.
8: Thank you.
5: How do you like ourselves, Blackie? Air conditioning between the bars and everything. Comfortable enough for you?
4: Oh, sure. This one's wonderful. I wish you'd try sleeping on that mattress they have in here. I gave up in the middle of the night and slept on the stone floor. It was softer. Oh, come on, Faraday. How about a couple of pillows?
5: Oh, huh? Poor Blackie. Too bad I didn't hear you. I've suddenly gotten very deaf. Isn't that terrible?
4: You've suddenly gotten very deaf, and you've always been very dumb.
5: Oh, very funny, Blackie.
4: Yes, I know. New gag writer.
5: Last one had to go back to kindergarten?
4: Yes, and he told me how much all the other children miss you since you stopped going, Faraday.
5: Blackie, we had to grab you on that Maury girl's charge.
4: All right, so you grabbed me.
5: A $10,000 stick-up, Blackie. That isn't important now. We'll talk about that later. But where's the Jonathan Diamond?
4: Jonathan Diamond? What's that?
5: Listen, Blackie, you've had that diamond in your hand. Now you had it when we broke in. Atwater saw it there. Where is it now?
4: Now, you listen, Faraday. You've got to get me out of here in a couple of hours. You haven't a thing to hold me on.
5: Oh? Breaking into the Atwater house?
4: I broke out of the house, not into it.
5: Oh.
4: Now, see if that's a crime, Inspector.
5: You opened the safe in the library and you stole the Jonathan diamond. How about that?
4: You sure I did?
5: Hmm.
4: Does that safe look forced? Did you find the diamond on me?
5: No to all those things. But we've got George Atwater as a witness.
4: A witness to what? I was calling on him at the suggestion of a mutual friend, Inspector.
5: Hmm.
4: We were having a chat when somebody started to pound on the door. I got scared and jumped through the window. You know, things like that happen, Inspector. People get scared and they jump.
5: Blackie, I'm telling you this, man to man, we've got a case against you. Atwater's word against yours that you robbed his safe. And slugging Monahan in Chicago. The Moray girl's testimony that you robbed her grandfather. That'll add up to 10 years at least.
4: Go ahead, Inspector.
5: All right, I'll be honest, Blackie. Young Atwater screaming about his diamond. Says you had it one minute, and we grabbed you the next minute, so it can't be missing.
4: Only it is.
5: All right, you tell us where you hid it, and I'll get him to drop all charges. I'll even talk to the Moray girl to get her to go easy if you return her dough. Now, how's that?
4: I don't know.
5: Oh, you must have it stashed somewhere. Give me your word of honor to deliver it back to me today, and I'll let you out. Your word's always been good with me, Blackie. Now, come on. Don't you want to get out of jail?
4: Well, I don't know now, Faraday. It's kind of a nice jail. You know, air conditioning between the bars.
5: Blackie, be a good guy.
4: Okay, Faraday. As a favor to you, I'll come out. And you'll have your diamond back 2 hours after I leave here. But I'm not to be bothered during that time by the cops. You understand?
5: Bothered? You'll be protected. And thanks a million, Blackie.
4: That's all right, Faraday. I'll get plenty of satisfaction every time I remember you begging me to get out of jail. Miss Moray, this is Blackie. Can you talk?
6: Oh, yes, of course. Nobody's here. Did you...
4: Did I get the diamond? Well, yes and no, Miss Moray. Nobody ever stole it from your apartment.
6: What?
4: Atwater says he took it with him when he left you the other night.
6: But that's impossible. He didn't. I know he didn't. I even looked at it after he left.
4: Well, Miss Moray, will you meet me by the shrubbery alongside the library window of the Atwater house in exactly a half an hour?
6: Well, all right, but what are we going to do?
4: We're going to rob a safe, Miss Moray, with police protection. Keep that flashlight steady, Miss Moray, please.
6: Mm-hmm.
4: If we're lucky, the safe won't be locked.
6: Why not?
4: Because nobody knows I put the diamond back in it when the police pounded on the door. And it was only slammed shut by young Atwater. Well, here it is. There, you see? It's open. And here's the box that holds the Jonathan diamond. Put your flashlight on it and we'll take a quick look.
6: All right. There. But, the box is empty.
4: Uh-oh. Atwater must have seen me put it back and grabbed it. But why is he telling the police that I have it?
8: And see that I'm not disturbed.
4: Quick, that's Atwater now. Put out that flash and get back at these babes. Hurry.
6: All right.
4: 7, 6, 9.
6: What are you doing, Blackie?
4: I'm counting the clicks on the dial. 7, 3, 4, 2. Got it.
8: Hello. This is George Atwater. I got your message, but why did you call me here after I... Well, I don't care about that. We made a deal. I don't owe you a dime anymore, and you got what you wanted. Well, you have to expect it to be hot for a while. And look, remember this. I'm washed up with you and that crooked roulette wheel of yours. We're all square. And if you call me here again, I'll turn you over to the police. Yes, yes. If I hear of anybody who wants to buy it, I'll let you know. You'll what? Don't be foolish. Who'd believe that? Goodbye.
4: I think I understand everything now, Miss Moray, but I've got to find the man Atwater just called.
6: How can you? He didn't mention any name.
4: No, but I counted the clicks as he was dialing that number. If my ears haven't let me down, I can call that number, too. Anyhow, I'm going to try.
6: You think that man has a Jonathan diamond?
4: Yes, I think so. But you don't have to worry about it from now on. You won't be blamed because it was missing from your apartment.
6: But you're in a mess now, aren't you?
4: Well, yes, kind of. You see, I promised Faraday that he'd have his diamond back in 2 hours, and I can't keep that promise. Well, I hope the OPA hasn't put a ceiling on tempers, because if they have, he'll hit it.
9: Hello? Police headquarters.
4: Inspector Faraday, please.
9: Just a minute. Faraday speaking.
4: This is Blackie, Faraday.
9: Your time's up, Blackie. Have you got the Jonathan Diamond?
4: Well, no, Inspector, I haven't.
9: You're stalling. Now, Blackie, you've crossed me for the last time. I'm going to have a dragnet out that'll have you down here before you know it, and you're going to stay in jail this time.
4: Yeah, but, Inspector, listen, You wouldn't listen, Shorty. I've got to work extra fast now.
10: Gee, Blackie, look, if there's anything
4: Hold
10: I
4: it,
10: can...
4: Shorty. I'm going to try that number Atwater called. Atwater told me to call you.
11: Yeah? Who's this?
4: I've got cash I'd like to trade in for something you've got. Atwater says that...
11: Atwater says, huh? Okay. I'm in an old house, 632 West 100th Street. First door on the right as you come in. Get here fast and we'll talk business.
4: Okay. Bye.
10: Worked, eh, Blackie?
4: I don't know. It was a little too easy. Come on, Shorty. We're going up there to get Faraday his diamond. Unless his dragnet gets me first.
10: Blackie, duck down. Duck down this hallway.
4: Okay, what is it, Shorty?
10: Prowl car just coming this way. I never saw so many cops as we pass on the way up here.
4: Never mind, Shorty. Stay flattened out against this door until it's time for what I told you to do.
10: Yeah, okay, Blackie. But who really stole the Jonathan Diamond?
4: Nobody stole it, Shorty. Atwater left the stone at Lee Moray's apartment and then returned later that night and lifted it so that Miss Moray could report it stolen to the police.
10: Ixnay, boss. Coppers. Okay, now. Look, boss, why did Atwater want the Dane reported?
4: So he wouldn't be involved. This guy I called up, the one who lives in this building, has something on Atwater and wanted the diamond as his price for clamming up. Atwater had to get it for him, see?
10: Oh, yeah, I get it. He stashed it in his own safe until he could reach this guy and turn it over to him. Only you opened the safe before he could do it. And he had to figure out a new story, huh, boss?
4: Sure. All he had to tell the cops then is that he was afraid that Jonathan wouldn't be safe at the girl's apartment and that he went back in to get it.
10: Oh.
4: Huh. I thought it was pretty cute when I put the diamond back in the safe. But Atwater must have seen me. Well, wish me luck, Shorty. And don't forget what I told you to do.
10: Yeah. Okay, boss. Quick. Come on, it's okay now.
4: So long.
12: Yeah? Who is it?
4: I called you a little while ago.
12: Okay.
4: Open up.
12: Okay.
4: Well, Duke Walton. Put that gun down, Duke. You and I can make a deal.
12: Think so?
4: Sure.
12: Lucky you're not as cute as you thought. I called that water back and found your call was a phony. Too bad for you. Now I gotta bump you.
4: Wait a minute, Duke.
12: I'm gonna wait a couple of minutes, Blackie. Some friends of mine are coming over with a car to take you on a little trip. Now sit down in that chair and put your arms behind your back. Go on, I ain't the patient type.
4: Okay, Duke. How's that?
12: That's better. Now I'm gonna tie you up nice and pretty like that. How do you like it? Too tight for your pretty hands to be tied?
4: Well, yes, if you really want to know.
12: I don't. I'll give it an extra yank just to make sure.
4: Hey, Duke.
12: Huh?
4: Duke, look under the door. That's smoke.
12: Where? Hey, that's right. Well, that makes things easier. This joint's a fire trap. I'll scram out of here and leave you tied up, Blackie.
13: Lucky, I guess I was just born under a lucky star.
4: Maybe. But don't forget, Duke, sometimes stars have a habit of falling.
12: Yeah, okay, so I'm ducking right out of here. That does it. So long, Blackie. Me and the Jonathan Diamond are getting out of here, and both of us are nice and safe, which is more than I can say for you, pal.
4: Now, wait a minute, Duke. I've got a proposition.
12: Sure, but I got a date. No use trying to bust him ropes, boy. Maybe the fire will burn him through for you, huh? Hey, you did it. How'd you get out of them ropes? Never mind, ain't gonna do you any good.
4: Oh, yes, it is, Duke. This place is on fire. Go on, try and get out.
12: I don't have to try. I'm getting.
4: Take a look at the door, Duke. It's locked.
12: Sure, it's locked, and I'm gonna open it right now. Hey, where'd the key go to?
4: I've got it, Duke, right here. I locked the door and removed the key when I had my back to the door after you got the drop on me.
12: Come on, give it to me. We'll both be burned to death.
4: Sure, Duke, here it is.
10: Catch.
12: Hey, don't throw it like... Hey, where'd it go? I gotta get it.
4: Sure, you're gonna get it, but good. You missed me, sucker.
12: I'll sucker you out. Get you for this, Blackie, if it's a... Take a minute. Oh!
14: Hey, you're breaking my wrist.
4: Drop that gun. Okay. Now, where's the diamond?
12: Never mind the diamond, Blackie. The firework won't be tracked.
4: Well, there's no fire, sucker.
12: Huh?
4: My pal Shorty burned some papers in the hall and pounded on the door.
12: Wait,
4: now, give her that diamond. You must have it on you. When you thought there was a fire, you'd have never left without it.
12: I ain't got it, Blackie. When I found your phone call was a phony, I give it to a guy to hold for
4: you. You're lying, Duke. I'm going to search you. Now, turn around with your back to me and keep your hands in the air.
12: Yeah, okay, but I tell you, I ain't got it on me.
4: Well, we'll see. It's not here. Not here. It's not here.
15: Yeah. It's me, boss. Everything all right?
4: Okay, Shorty, I'll let you in. Wait till I pick up the key. Now, don't move, you.
15: Well, it worked, huh, boss?
4: Yeah, it worked, but do you recognize this guy, Shorty?
15: Sure. That's Duke Walton, the guy I was telling you about. It was bragged he'd have the Jonathan Diamond.
4: Well, he hasn't got it. I've searched him. He's clean, Shorty.
15: He's holding out, the dirty heel.
4: Yes, the dirty... heel. Heel, huh? You know, Shorty, I think I've got something there. It's the one place I didn't look. Take off your shoes, Duke. Come on, take them off.
12: Yeah. Yeah, you win, Blackie. The ice is in my right shoe. There's a slide in the heel. The diamond's inside.
4: Now, that's being very sensible, Duke. Yeah. I'll just take the diamond out of that slot it's in and at the same time pull myself and Inspector Faraday out of a great big hole. Well, it's bargain day, Faraday. You've got your diamond and I've got Miss Morey. Right, honey?
6: Well, for a while, Blackie. Then I've got to go back home to Wisconsin.
4: Oh, well, can we go now, Inspector?
7: Okay, Blackie. Go ahead, beat it. You're in the clear. Only remember this. You make one slip, Blackie, and as sure as my name is Faraday, I'll be on your neck.
4: You'll be on my neck, huh? Okay, Inspector, but before Miss Morey leaves for Wisconsin, I hope I'll have her there for a little while first.
7: Oh, say, one more thing about Rinso. That same Rinso that's such a big help on wash day. I'd just like to add that it's also a mighty big help three times every day at dishwashing time. 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
1: I won't do it, I tell you. 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
1: I don't care about that. The only way it can be saved is by risking the life of my friend Boston Blackie. Well, I'd rather it were lost. I won't ask Blackie to keep that appointment. I don't even want to know about it.
2: All right, Mr. Manletter, if that's the way you want it.
1: I'm going out and try to raise the money. You'll hear from me later, and remember, I don't want Blackie to hear about this.
2: Hello, Mary. Get me Boston Blackie.

0: Be sure to listen at this same time next week for another exciting adventure with Boston Blackie, starring Chester Morris with Richard Lane as Inspector Faraday. You can see Chester Morris as Boston Blackie on the screen at your favorite movie theater. Boston Blackie's latest Columbia picture is One Mysterious Night, soon to be released. Original music for this program by Charles Cornell. This is Harlow Wilcox speaking for the makers of Rinso and wishing you all a very pleasant good night.
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0: 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In Rogue's Gallery.
1: Rogue speaking. Well, I've got a Man Bites Dog title for my story tonight. Blondes Prefer Gentlemen. How do you like that? But before we get into our story, here's Jim Doyle, the man from the Fitch Company.
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1: Thank you, Jim. And now I'd like to tell my story.
2: Okay, here's Dick Powell as Private Detective Richard Rogue in another personally conducted tour through Rogue's Gallery.

0: kidding. I was really as busy as a cat in a kennel when this little old lady walked in. I was on a retainer from a theater chain to find who was tapping their tills. About as exciting as going to the races broke, and I needed more business like a canary needs an arranger. But I've got a weak spot for little old ladies, especially when they look like this one. Apple-cheeked, a little on the pudgy side, with curly snow-white hair showing beneath the black bonnet. Ah, she was a picture. She took me back a lot of years, and I like being back there. Barefoot boy with cheeks of tan. Oh, good Lord, could that have been me? Well, anyway, there she stood, just inside the door, with a little scared smile on her lips.
1: Are you Mr. Rogue?
0: That's right.
1: Well, could I see you for a moment?
0: Why, of course. Come in and have a chair. Oh, here, take this one. That's the most comfortable one in the office. It has a back.
1: Oh, thank you. I know you're a busy man, Mr. Rogue, but, well, I've been so worried and...
0: Look,
1: Mrs. Echo.
0: Mrs. Echo, you've got troubles? Well, you don't look like the type.
1: It's my granddaughter, Mr. Rogue.
0: Oh.
1: Oh, she's really a lovely girl. You would just be crazy about her if you knew her. Everybody is. I don't know what's the matter with her. She's worried and distracted and... Well, she's just not herself anymore.
0: Sounds to me like she's in love.
1: Oh, no, Mr. Rogue. It isn't love. Detta's in some kind of trouble. I know she is. You see, her letters were so distressing that I came up to see her.
0: Oh, you don't live here in town?
1: Oh, my goodness, no. I live in Fairfax. Yes, that's where Detta went to school. She came up here to take a job singing. Oh, she was so happy at first.
0: What happened when you came up here to see her?
1: Well, she got me a room in the Bellevue Hotel. She has a roommate in the apartment with her. I knew she was in trouble the minute I talked with her. She acted frightened and... Well, I just can't sleep for worrying about her, Mr. Rogue.
0: Now, now, please don't cry. If I can help you, I will.
1: Well, if it's a matter of money, I...
0: Well, it isn't. You know something? When I was a kid,

0: I spent all my Thanksgivings and Christmases at my grandma's house. Oh. She was the greatest person in the world to me, and, you know, she looked just like you. And talked just like you, and worried just like you.
1: You think I'm just a nervous old lady. You think I'm just making all this up in my own mind. But I know Detta so well. She's so helpless and unworldly.
0: Of course, Graham.
1: Yes.
0: You just leave everything to me and don't worry. Now, what's your granddaughter's name and where can I find her?
1: Her name is Detta Eckel, and she lives at the Clybourne Apartments. Apartment 403. Here's a key to it. She doesn't know I have it, but I stole it for you.
0: Okay, Graham. Now, you just give me all the details, and I'll try my best to find out what it is that's bothering that little girl of yours. Well, that's me, the boy volunteer. Never so busy that I can't neglect a steady client to take on a case that wouldn't mean a dime to me. You'd think I hated the sight of money, which is less than the truth. Well, I just sat there for a while, thinking about my grandmother in those dear, dead childhood days. Me, the guy who wouldn't bet 8 to 5 that tomorrow's Friday. Well, it suddenly dawned on me that I had work to do, so I pulled the emergency cord on the dream train and made a few calls on theaters. And then about 7 o'clock, I remembered my new client, and I dropped in at the Clybourne Apartments. They were nice. A self-operated elevator whizzed me up to the 4th floor, and I knocked at the door of 403. Nobody answered, so I unlocked the door and walked in. And there, across the room from me, was a young girl. She was lying on the floor, and there was a little pool of blood around her head. I just stood there for a split second while that still, small voice within me talked sense.
2: You'd better get out of here, Rogi. That dame's dead.
0: Oh, brother. Right in the back of the head. The poor kid.
2: Yeah, the poor kid. What's it to you? This is going to be tough on that little old lady, but that's none of your business. Come on, Rogi. Take distance.
0: Hey!
2: That was the killer, Rogi. He was hiding behind the door when you came in.
0: Good Lord, what a spot I was in.
2: Yeah. Better get back in that apartment and get the door closed before somebody sees you out here.
0: Okay. Don't tell me what to do. Oh, this is too bad. Sweet-looking kid. Nice face. Cute figure. Dancer's legs.
2: She was writing something when she got it. There, on the desk.
0: Yeah. To the chief of the police, I have some information. That's as far as she got.
2: Sure. She knew too much. That's why she got bumped. What makes you so inquisitive? You tired of living?
0: Snapshot. Brother.
2: Like the looks of that little blonde in the bathing suit, Rogi? Miss Universe of 1940 anything. Somebody's coming in, Rogi. Better get behind the door where the killer hid when you stuck your skinny neck in here. You better be ready for anything.
0: Quiet. You want the cops to come up here?
3: Let go of me!
0: Wait a minute now.
3: Francie! Is she dead?
0: Yes, I'm afraid she is. You know who killed her?
3: You did, of course.
0: I did? What would I kill her for? I don't even know her.
3: Stop pointing that gun at me. If you're going to shoot me, go ahead. I don't care. I'd rather be dead. I would.
0: Have you any idea who might have killed Miss Eckel?
3: I'm Miss Eckel. That was Francie McCall. She was my singing partner. You killed her thinking it was me.
0: Look, would you mind straightening me out a little bit? If you are Detta Eckel...
3: I am Detta Eckel. Look, here's my driver's license, my initial on my person. There on the mantle is a picture of me. You killed the wrong girl. I'm the one who was supposed to have been killed. You better go back to Mooney and tell him you made a mistake.
0: Look, baby, I'm Richard Rogue, the private dick. I'm not a killer. Now, why is this Mooney guy trying to have you bumped? If he's responsible for killing your friend, we have to get him for it, don't we?
3: Go away from me. Go away. Go away. Don't you touch me. Don't touch me.
0: there I was with a dead dame and a hysterical dame on my hands. I liked the dead one best at the time. I couldn't shut this other one up. She was the little blonde from the bathing suit snapshots. She looked like one of those composite pictures Hollywood press agents get out, combining the best features of all the stars in one deluxe edition. It was a pleasure to take tender care of her. I put cold claws on her head, I rubbed her hands, I talked to her. Finally, I convinced her I was a friend. And then she cuddled up to me, like a little kid. I called Urban at headquarters and reported the murder. Detta kept right on bawling. I couldn't stop her. Oh, look, baby. Are you going to tell me what this is all about, or do you want to wait and tell the cops? They'll be here any minute now, and there's no use going...
3: I won't tell anyone. I can't. If I do, I'll be killed, just like Francie. Don't ever go away and leave me, will you?
0: Well, of course not. You think I'm crazy? You just take it easy now and tell me what this is all about, will you?
3: Take it easy? With my best friend lying there dead? Oh, it's all my fault.
0: Oh, look, doll, nothing's your fault. Stop beating yourself to death. What are you mixed up anyway? Come on, tell me. Let me help you.
3: I will. If you'll get me a drink of water.
0: All right. Yeah. Now you try to get a hold of yourself, little one. You're going to need all the brains you have when the cops get here. Hey! Why, that dirty little double-crossing... Oh, brother, that's all I need for her to run out on me. I tried to beat that elevator down and almost broke my pretty little stuck-out neck doing it. I missed a stair between the third and second floors and flew blind for a while before I caught my balance again. I hit the front door like I had the Notre Dame team behind me and ran across the sidewalk just in time to see Detta pulling away in a cab. She had too much of a start on me for footwork, so I ran for another cab. Follow that cab.
4: Huh? What'd you say?
0: Follow that cab. There's 20 bucks in it for you if you catch it.
4: Okay, for 20 bucks, I'll drive you over that cab. Watch this, mister.
0: Look out! Look out!
5: Hey, had an accident, didn't you?
0: No. Just trying to cure my hiccups. Get out of the way.
6: Just a minute, Rogue. Where are you going?
0: Oh, hello, Urban. I wasn't going anyplace.
5: He was in the cab. He was going someplace, all right.
7: Oh, take that driver down and lock him up, Olson. Maybe we can teach him not to pull out in front of police cars.
0: Look, Lieutenant Urban, I've got to make a call. If you don't
7: I understand there's a dead girl on the fourth floor of this apartment building.
0: Yeah, and you know how you know? I told you, remember?
7: Then you try to run out. You're smarter than that, Rogue. Come on, boys. Push the button there, will you? Four. Now, who is this dame that got the business, Rogue?
0: I don't know.
7: You don't know? You just happened to drop in because you heard she was dead, eh?
0: No, I was working on a case and I...
7: Okay. You go first, Rogie. This is it. Try the door, Stacy.
0: It's open.
7: Oh, you know everything, don't you?
0: I try to keep in touch.
7: Shot from a distance of over 2 feet. Right at the base of the brain. Never knew what hit her.
0: That's right.
7: Who did it, Rogie? And why?
0: I don't know.
7: What's her name?
0: Francie something or other. I don't know her last name.
7: Where'd you meet her?
0: I never met her. Alive. First time I saw her, she was lying right there, dead.
7: You're going to be difficult, eh? You bullhead. Stick around.
0: You mean I'm pinched?
7: Did I say so?
0: Now, look. You're not talking to some correspondent school pickpocket, you know, Lieutenant. Either pinch me or let me go and make up your mind which right now.
7: Shut up.
0: I didn't like the way Urban talked to me. I thought of that elevator. It was practically an escape hatch. I edged over toward the door, and while the boys in blue were chortling over the corpse... I made my break. I could hear the cops running down the stairs as I ran out through the door and jumped into a cab and got out of there. Step on it, driver. There's a double sawbuck in it for you if you get me out of here without picking up a tail.
4: Okay, mister, hang on.
8: Oh, what's the matter? Can't you get this corn sheller out of Lowell?
4: I'm doing the best I can. The rest of the people won't get off the street.
8: No. Oh, we're being tailed. There's a cab following us. Lose him. Take a quick turn at the next corner.
4: Well, what goes?
8: He's still with us. Come on, step on it. I had a good driver. He pulled every trick in the book to lose that shadow, but none of them worked. I was being followed. I didn't know who was following me, but I did know it wasn't the police, and that it wasn't a friend.
9: We'll return to our story in just a moment. But first, I'd like to tell you about the thousands of smart women throughout the United States and Canada, including glamorous Bess Meyerson, Miss America of 1945, who are now using Fitch's Saponified Shampoo to keep their hair lustrous, soft, and silky. 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

0: And now we return to our story. Richard Rogue is in a cab, having just eluded the police who want to question him about the murder of a young girl. He looks out of the back window of his cab and sees that he's being followed. He urges his driver to greater speed, but still the shadowing cab follows him. Rogue is worried.
1: Maybe I'm just the sensitive type, but every time I thought of that little girl lying up there in that apartment, dead, and looked back at the cab that was following me, I got a little more lonesome for a large crowd. I told my driver to speed up and pull around a corner fast. He did. I jumped out and he kept going. The other cab kept right after him. I hopped in another cab and joined the parade. Now I was doing the tailing. I got a good look at my ex-shadow when he got out at the Club Moderne and went in. That's all I wanted right at that point, so I told my driver to take me to the Bellevue Hotel. I wanted to talk with Grandma Eckel on a matter of life and death.
2: Oh, hello, Mr. Rogue.
1: Good evening, Mrs. Eckel. I have to talk
2: with
1: you.
2: Well, come in, won't you? You know, I've been trying to reach you at your office.
1: I'm very anxious to get in touch with your granddaughter, Mrs. Eckel.
2: Oh, yes. I was a silly old woman this morning, Mr. Rogue. I've been trying to reach you to tell you to forget my visit.
1: Oh, I see. Have you talked with your granddaughter?
2: Yes, yes, I have. By phone.
1: Oh? She hasn't been up here?
2: No, she hasn't. She's been very busy. And, will $50 be enough for you? I mean, for my wasting your time?
1: Just a minute. Look, Graham, you've been smoking too much.
2: I beg your pardon.
1: Oh, look at this ashtray. It's full of cigarette butts, fresh ones, covered with lipstick.
2: Oh, yes.
1: You aren't wearing any lipstick, Graham. Where'd they come from?
2: Well, I guess they must have been there when I took the room.
1: Oh, no, Graham. Now, here, sit down there. You know you're not a very good liar. Your granddaughter has been up here, and she hasn't been gone long. She told you to get me off the case, didn't she?
2: No, you're wrong. I want you to drop the case because I found that there was nothing the matter with my little girl, that I had imagined the whole thing.
1: Yeah? Did you imagine a murder?
2: Murder?
1: Mrs. Eckel, please take my word for it. I have to find your granddaughter. Now, what did she tell you?
2: Well, she told me that if I didn't get you off the case, she'd be killed. That's just what she told me.
1: Who does she know by the name of Mooney? Ever hear her mention that name?
2: Yes, let me see.
1: Now, think, Graham, think. Who is Mooney?
2: Mooney, he's the man that Detter has been keeping company with.
1: Well, what do you know about him? Where can I find him? What does he do for a living?
2: He's a gambler. He has the gambling rooms above the club where Detta's been singing.
1: Where's Detta now?
2: She went to meet him.
1: She went someplace to meet Mooney?
2: Yes. She called him from here. She was going to meet him at the club.
1: The Club Moderne? Is that the name of the club?
2: Yes. That's it. The Club Moderne. Oh, please take care of her, Mr. Rogue. You know, she's all I have in the world.
1: I was a mightily worried little man as I grabbed a cab and took off to the Club Moderne. This kid, this Detta Eckel. Oh, she should have never left Fairfax. Poor little dumb dame. I just hoped I could get to her before Mooney got another chance at her, that's all. I walked into the Club Moderne and stood for a moment in the foyer, looking around for Detta and Mooney.
3: That's a gun in your kidney, Rogue. Just keep moving.
1: Oh, you couldn't get away with knocking me off here. Are you kidding?
3: Well, I'm willing to gamble if you are. Now move. Up those steps over there at the right. Go on.
1: Okay, tough stuff. You're calling this dance.
3: When you get to the head of those stairs, turn right. To the red door over there. You see it?
1: Yeah, I see it. You have to poke the heart of that gun, Junior. I'm very ticklish.
3: I'm dying laughing. Keep moving. Rogue here just walked in, Mooney.
4: Oh, come in, Rogue.
1: Sure. Were you expecting me?
4: More or less. Thanks, Maxie.
1: Ah, nice little place you have here. You like it better than tailing me around in a cab, Mooney?
4: Mm-hmm. Yeah, you know Miss Eckel, I believe.
1: Yes, we've met. Hello, Detta. You left in such a hurry last time I saw you, honey, that I didn't have a chance to say goodbye.
5: What are you doing here? How did you find me?
1: That's a secret. I came in to tell you not to worry about Mooney.
4: You're quite a talker, aren't you, Rogue?
1: Well, sure, yes. Let's talk about murder, Mooney.
4: No, let's talk about money, Rogue. You're a guy that burns up a lot of it, I understand. Would $5,000 affect your memory?
1: What am I supposed to forget?
4: A little incident at the Clybourne Apartments, remember?
1: Vaguely. You killed a girl up there, didn't you?
4: Me? No. But that's beside the point. You want to play ball?
1: I didn't say no. Where's the dough? Oh, looks very pretty.
6: Count it out, Mooney.
4: Sure. While I'm counting, you make up your mind. You want $5,000 alive or floral wreaths dead?
1: My hero blood was reaching the boiling point, and I could feel a foolish move coming on. I nerved myself up to my desperate Desmond personality, and then while Mooney had both hands busy counting money, I made a dive for him, right across the desk. Bullseye. He went over backward in his chair with me on top of him, and we went from there.
7: Oh, you sneaking rat!
8: Oh, you want to fight that way, huh? Well, okay, mister.
7: Ooh!
8: Yeah, and here's a kiss for you, hard guy.
7: I'll kill you for this, Rogue.
8: Oh, yeah? Okay, Dada, here. Hold this gun on him while I call the cops, will you?
2: Sure.
1: I was feeling pretty proud of myself when I put in that call for the cops. Richard Rogue, the demon detective, good sleuthing, done cheap. As a matter of fact, I think I was whistling when I heard Dada's footsteps behind me. I was just half turned around when I got it. Oh, the Washington Monument followed me, and I took a dive in the midnight.

0: When I opened my eyes, Mooney was still out. I put my fingers up to the side of my head that felt like it wasn't there, and they came away sticky. I got up and looked around. The $5,000 was gone, and so was Detta. I threw some water on Mooney and brought him up to date, and then the two of us had a little talk, which was full of surprises for me. And then I ran out of there. The cab starter in front of the club had called a cab for Detta. He'd heard her say, "Metropolitan Airport and step on it." I got a cab and said, "Metropolitan Airport and step on it." When I got to the airport, I could hear the loudspeakers announcing a flight leaving for San Francisco. I ran through the building and out onto the field, and there she was, just starting for the plane. Hello, Detta. You leaving again?
1: Okay.
0: Take it easy, baby. I've got my heater pointing at you, and I'd hate to have to shoot any holes in that lovely dress.
1: How did you know I was out here?
0: You know, you're not very smart, baby. The cab started at the club, heard you tell the taxi driver where you wanted to go. You should never have taken up murder as a hobby.
1: Murder?
0: Yeah, please don't be coy. Just explain something to me. Where did you get a ticket for the plane so fast?
1: From a Marine. I told him I had to get back home.
0: Well, thanks. I'm glad to know that Mooney and I aren't the only guys in the world that are suckers for blondes with your appeal.
1: I'm not going back. They'll kill me. They'll execute me. I didn't mean to kill anyone. You have to listen to me.
0: It's a little late for that. You'd better be thankful they can only fry you once, lovely. Come on. You've got a date with the DA.
1: No.
0: He wants to see you about a couple of murders.
1: No.

0: Well, I turned the luscious debtor over to Irvin, thereby winning his undying affection for about 20 minutes. Cops are very unconstant personalities. And then I muscled my poor, tired body back to my office. Oh, I was so tired I couldn't have raised my eyebrows at the block and tackle. I opened the door and wished I'd gone straight home. Grandma Eckel was sitting there, straight as a Roxy Usher.
1: Well, Mr. Rogue, have you seen Detta?
0: Yes, I...
1: She's in jail?
0: Oh, now, don't take it too hard, Graham.
1: I was at her apartment. The police were just removing the body of Francie McCall.
0: Well, you know that Detta was in...
1: Are you trying to tell me that Detta killed that girl?
0: Yes, she did, you know.
1: Why? Why did she do it?
0: Well, a couple of months ago, Detta ran over a little girl and killed her in a hit-and-run accident. She told Francie about it, and that's what she's been worried about.
1: Oh.
0: Francie was going to tell the police today. That's why Detta shot her. Oh, believe me, I'm sorry to have to tell you this.
1: I believe I owe you some money, Mr. Rogue.
0: Oh, no, please.
1: I insist. I retained you to do a job, and you did it. I'll mail you a check in the morning.
0: No, please, no. I'll tell you, if you really want to do something for me, how about inviting me to your house for Thanksgiving dinner? You know, Graham, they don't make money big enough to buy things like that.
1: Will you come?
0: Well, just ask me.
1: All right, son. And we'll never mention this again, will we?
0: Never.
1: Now, if you'll excuse me, I think I'm going to cry a little.
0: Well, that's the end of the story, except that they didn't burn Detta. The jury was looking at her when they should have been listening to the evidence. Mooney and I got to be pretty good friends. I learned that he'd been waiting downstairs for Detta while she was busy killing Francie. She told him what happened, and he was trying to catch me to button my lip with hush money. He was in love with the gal. The Marine that got talked out of his plane ticket was suffering from a touch of the same malady. Well, who wasn't? If there's anything in the theory of reincarnation, I want to come back as a blonde with Detta's equipment. Then I can get away with murder. Unless there's a guy around as smart as Richard Rogue, and that doesn't seem possible. Now, does it? This is Dick Powell again. We all hope you liked our show tonight. Ray Buffum wrote it. The music was composed and conducted by Leith Stevens, and production and direction was by D. Engelbach. Next week, we're going to do a real thriller entitled Murder in Drawing Room A. Lots of excitement. Don't miss it. Good night, all. And now, here's Jim Doyle.
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2: Making a note of that information. We'll be patrolling those alleys a little more frequently tonight. But as I started to say, the people you hear are not actors. This is it. This is real. This is what happens on the night watch.
3: Night watch. The actual on-the-scene report of your police force in action. There are no actors. There is no script. Every voice, every sound is authentic. The investigations are recorded as they actually occur. Night Watch, presented with the cooperation of the Police Department of Culver City, California, W.N. Hildebrand, Chief. We switch you to Detective Unit 5-6 and Police Recorder Don Reed.
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0: 5-6, 10-4.
2: Well, tonight's been pretty much of routine patrolling. We had a tip that a cigar store might be held up. We staked out on it for 2 hours, waited. Nothing happened. So for the past half hour, we've been cruising up and down alleys in this district looking for suspicious persons that might be sleeping in cars. Right at the moment, we're moving down a very dark alley. Our lights are out. Slow speed. I'd say it's rather bumpy. And off to the left, right here, is another parked car sandwiched in between two buildings. Well, we've checked out about 10 cars so far. So, here's number 11. Well, this one appears to be vintage of about 1937. Possibly abandoned, flat tires. Throwing a light in the car. Wow, Kino.
4: Hey.
5: Three of them.
2: What do we got in here, Sergeant? One.
5: Police officers, open up the door.
2: Two. Three men asleep here.
5: What are you fellas doing in here?
6: Oh, I'm just sleeping.
5: Sleeping? Well, let's all of you get out on the other side over there, huh?
2: Back away from the car for a moment. Three subjects are slowly getting out of the car. I might say it reeks of wine. Let's move in here.
5: Turn around. Turn around. Turn around.
6: Yeah.
5: Take your hands out of your pocket.
2: Brief look at the subjects under the lights.
5: Okay, you stand right.
2: Unshaven.
5: There.
2: Wrinkled clothes. And one wearing a large duckbill hat.
5: What do you got in this box in here?
7: It's a razor.
5: It's a razor?
7: Yes, sir.
5: You better use that razor. Okay, you stand over here next to your buddy. Okay. Turn around. What do you got in your box? Razor?
7: A razor.
5: You use yours anyway.
7: Yeah, I use it.
5: Okay, you stand over here, too. You know you're all three are vagrants, don't you?
7: Listen, fellas. I've got money, and I want to go get a room. May I?
5: Why didn't you do it before you went to sleep in the car here?
7: Well, we just come by here, and you get to drink a little bit, you know.
5: This isn't your first night.
7: Yeah. It's mine. That's right.
0: Who's my the car belong to?
7: I don't know.
0: How old are you?
7: 41.
0: 41? Mm-hmm. Where do you live when you normally live?
7: I live at the beach.
0: The beach?
7: Mm-hmm.
0: You living down there now?
7: Yeah.
0: You got a room down there?
7: Mm-hmm.
0: You paying for it?
7: My neck leave.
0: What's your room number down there?
7: 10.
4: I have the key.
7: He's got the key. He's got
0: what number is it?
7: 10.
0: 10 or 22? Which?
4: 22.
7: It's 10. The room's 10, but it's 22, but the room is 10. See, they got the
0: key. Not much of a key. Broken off. How do you use that?
4: It's a short key.
2: Well, it's probably not much of a room.
0: It's a short key. I hope the room isn't as short as a key is.
7: It's not very much.
0: But you, are you
7: room,
0: working?
7: I'll tell you that.
0: Where'd you stay last night? Did you stay in the car last night?
7: Mm-hmm.
0: All right, now let's get something straight. Just about 2 minutes ago, I asked you if you'd stayed here last night, and you said no.
7: So I didn't, but he did.
0: I just asked all three of you if you'd stayed here last night.
7: No,
0: you all the night. Now, wait a minute. Let me talk. You guys have been sleeping in this car for some time. We know.
7: I haven't.
2: This man's going to faint here, Sergeant.
0: Go over here and sit down by the car. Huh?
2: Assisting the subject over to the car, he broke out in the cold, icy sweat pouring from his face.
0: You okay? You got anything wrong with you? Are you sick or anything?
8: No, sir. I'm just sweating.
0: Too much wine?
8: Just too much.
0: You scared?
8: Too much of drinking. No, sir.
0: What are you sweating for?
8: Just drank too much.
0: You're not sick?
8: No, sir.
0: Nothing wrong with it.
8: Well.
2: Let's move around the side of the car. The car they were sleeping in here, pulled up in the back. Back of a lot. I've been among some weeds. Let's see if we can determine anything unusual about it.
9: Bread in the glove compartment. Food on the floor. Coffee pot in the back. Over the back seat. A couple of blankets.
2: Well, this is not my idea of living.
0: You've got exactly 10 minutes to get out of Culver City.
7: Okay, sir.
0: And you're going to stay out.
7: Okay.
0: Come in here and act like normal citizens, behave yourselves.
7: Right.
0: Fine.
7: Okay, sir.
0: There's wine drinking and sleeping in cars.
7: Will you give us a break that way?
0: You get 10 minutes.
7: Thank you.
0: All three of you.
7: Okay. Well, can we catch a bus?
0: You've got 10 minutes to get it. That boy, you two. 10 minutes.
7: Well, I don't know. That's his business. I don't know
0: you
7: about him.
0: Start going. Don't want to see you around town again.
7: Okay.
2: There they go, across the parking lot. Two bareheaded, the other still wearing that duck-billed hat. Silhouetted against the streetlights. Three figures disappearing in the darkness.
0: Five, 6 to 1. We've checked all the alleys in District 4. We found three suspects in one car. Sent them on their way. We're back on patrol.
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0: 5-6, 10-4. We'll handle.
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9: We'll be at the scene of this 214 call in just a moment. That means a disturbance. Well,
11: What's the deal on this, Park? Didn't we get a telephone call on this address earlier in the evening?
12: Yes, Don, we did. I don't know. It seems that there's been an argument over leaving the kids alone or something, and all the furniture's been moved out. They were going to move. I don't know. It's a confused deal.
11: Yeah, I see what you mean. Well, here we are.

0: Up the walk. Man standing under a porch light. Small bungalow.
1: I called in early and said you're all alone. I come home.
2: I talked to you on the phone. I was
1: early in the evening?
2: Yeah.
1: Yeah, I know. I felt pretty good after I talked to you. You told me if she got home, I should just call and everything. And that was all upset. Now she'd come home. And I called over and I said that she was alone now. And she just...
2: You want us to talk to her?
1: Well, all I want to know is I saw her car pull up over there and they sit there for a while and then they took off. Well, I'd like to have an explanation as to where she was. That's all I care about. I mean, a lot of things have been happening around here lately. We got all our stuff moved out of here, and we were supposed to get an apartment today.
2: Excuse me, why don't you cancel the other car? I already know about it, so we can...
1: Well, the kids, the boy was sick when I called from the shop, and he's all alone. I don't like that. I don't miss no time down there.
3: What are you doing popping off out there? No, I'm popping off. All right, get here and shut your mouth. Oh, wait, just a minute, lady. These are office. This is a police department. I know you're a police department. Come in here and see how these kids have to lay. I've been out here all evening looking for a darn motel for these kids. Just a minute. Well, come on in and see for yourself.
4: I'll wait a minute.
3: Just to see how the kids have to sleep in a motel. And he was to work.
4: Look, let's talk and then we'll come in and talk to you, okay?
3: Why don't you talk to both of us together?
4: I'd rather talk to one at a time.
3: No, I'd rather you talk to both of us.
4: I'm making an investigation. I'll do it my way, not your way.
3: But two nights...
4: I've been called down here.
3: For three nights, my kids have been sleeping on the floor.
4: At the present time, madam, you're creating a disturbance. Now, if you'll kindly keep quiet and let me talk to this gentleman, I'll be in and talk to you.
3: Well, come in and talk. If you see how we have to sleep, brother, I think
4: all
3: you'll
4: right,
3: talk
4: I'll be in
3: twice.
4: Just a minute. I'll be in just a minute.
1: Tuesday, they come and they took all our furniture, see. Well, I knew it was gone, but I figured after we got rid of it, why, well, maybe we'd transfer out of here or go someplace else. Get away from this gang.
4: Now, these children, how long were they left alone tonight?
1: Well, now, I go to work at 4:30, but I checked at 8:30, and Junior was crying, and they didn't have any. He said he was sick, see.
4: How old are the children?
1: 9, 6.
4: Is there anybody here to take care of them during the time?
1: No. I called at 8:30, and he was all alone then.
4: Let's go inside and talk to your wife and get the other side of the story.
0: In the house, room completely bare. On the floor, blankets spread out. Two little youngsters sitting here, probably wondering what this is all about.
2: Can we talk to you now? Is it your side?
3: Oh, I'm right here. What do you want?
2: I'd like to know what it's all about.
3: I've been out all evening looking for these kids and myself a place to stay.
2: You been drinking tonight?
3: No, I haven't been drinking.
2: I can smell it right over here.
3: Well, maybe I had one beer, but that's all.
2: What time did you go out this evening?
3: Oh,
5: 7:30.
3: About 7:30.
2: What time did you get back?
5: I don't know, I wasn't up.
3: About a half hour ago.
2: Who was taking care of the children while you were gone?
3: They were sleeping.
2: I asked you who was taking care of them.
3: Nobody was taking care of them. I told them where I was at, and if anything they wanted, they should call me. And they knew this lady's number. She used to be our neighbor next door.
2: See, we're interested in the fact that children are under proper supervision, not neglected or left alone.
3: They're not neglected. My kids have never been neglected. For the last 10 years, I never lived with this darn guy.
2: Well, what about tonight?
3: Until my furniture went out, by gosh, 2 days ago. Well, I think we live very darn happily. Until the darn auction truck came up about 2 days ago and took our furniture out of this house. From that day, I said, that guy's through and I'm through with him. And I don't give a darn with you. You're the law. I don't care what you are.
2: Well, I do.
3: Well, I don't.
2: I have a job to do.
3: Maybe you do.
2: Let me explain my position down here. I'm down here for two reasons.
3: He took our furniture out and me and my kids didn't have a place to sleep on. We had to sleep on a darn floor. And that's why I'm out tonight looking for a place for my kids to sleep.
2: Well, let me explain my position, if I may. I'm down here for two reasons. One, to keep the peace. The other is to see if the children are not being neglected or left.
3: They're not neglected at all.
2: Well, your husband says one of the boys was sick.
3: Well, they weren't when I left.
2: Well, may I ask you a question?
3: They were playing around, and I fixed both the sandwich before I left.
2: May I ask you a question? What would have happened, say, one of them had become very seriously ill?
3: The telephone number was right there in the book.
2: What would have happened if you'd had a fire and they wouldn't have been able to call you?
3: They would have called.
2: You know, people do die in fires.
3: They do die in fires. But what are you going to do when you're left alone? You ain't got a darn place to stay. Don't you have to get out and find a place to live? When he goes to work tonight, I said, where's the kids going to sleep tonight? He says, I don't give a darn. On the floor. And that's where you...
2: Look, I don't see any reason why you're yelling at me.
3: I'm not either, but he has been yelling at me ever since my furniture went out this door.
2: Wait just a minute. I'm not yelling at you. I'm trying to talk to you civilly. I don't see why you're yelling at me.
3: If you don't, let me get out the door, will you?
6: Don't tell me what to do. I'm here on a case investigation.
3: I'm investigating.
6: I want to talk to you civilly and nicely and decently.
3: Don't think I was sick with my friends.
6: Just a minute. I'm not going to waste my time here. We'll go down to the station and talk about it. I'm telling you, what I can see, I know nothing of your background, of your past, of your trouble.
3: Why, I can't explain anything.
6: See is that your children are not under the proper environment. And under the state law, if they are not under the proper environment, they are going to be taken away from you and placed in a home. That is the state's law.
3: Well, did you blame me tonight going out looking for somebody?
6: I don't blame you for going out, but I blame you for not taking proper care of the children, having a babysitter or somebody come in and watch them. Those children could have died.
3: If I didn't have a cent in my pocket, how was I going to have a babysitter? He had it all.
7: You had $200 on that.
3: You had it. You've got it right there in your pocket. I didn't have a cent.
6: Did you tell your husband you were going out tonight?
3: I didn't tell him, no.
6: Did you ask him for some money for a babysitter?
3: He wouldn't give it to me anyway.
6: Did you ask him?
3: I didn't ask him.
7: Money when I left.
3: You gave me money for our dinner. You gave me $2 to go over here and get our dinner tonight because we don't have a stove out here to cook on. We don't.
6: Well, what are your plans now?
3: Right here on the floor.
6: I mean, so we don't have another call
3: down here. That's all. We're going to sleep here on the floor.
6: Well, can you get along without another disturbance or anything?
3: Yeah. Why don't we have disturbance? I don't believe fighting or anything.
6: Well, madam, when you opened that door and came out to me, I would say that you do believe in disturbances.
3: No, I do not.
6: Why did you slam the door in my face?
3: It's because he went out there for a while. I don't know. Why he called the law, I'll never understand.
6: Well, it's our job to come down and find out.
3: I know. I know it is.
6: What do you think, Seth?
8: That's all I got, those children. I want those children taken care of. I worked nights over 12 years. I can't help I can't be here. I work 6 days a week. I can't take care of every night.
6: Well, let me put it this way.
3: They'll be taking care of you. I don't think he has to worry about a thing.
6: Let me put it this way. And I'm going to make a periodic check. At any time that I find the children I feel are being left alone and not cared for properly, I'm going to take the children and place them in the juvenile hall, and then I'm going to file charges against whoever I feel is responsible for it, either you or your husband or both of you, and let the court determine it.
3: It's your privilege.
6: Well, it's not a privilege. It's something I don't want to do. Because it doesn't actually do the children any good to have them go into juvenile court or to sit here and listen to the mother and father argue and yell and scream.
3: No, I don't believe that either.
8: We could have had a place today, see? I had all morning. I got up early to go look for a place. But she doesn't want a place for the children and for me.
3: I'm telling you, when he came
8: in... She just wants a room for herself.
3: No, that's it. My furniture went out the store. He put it on auction.
8: Look, we're
6: starting another argument again.
3: Yeah.
6: I mean, it's done with that part of it. That part is over with. Right now, we've got two small children. I mean, let's think of them. If you've got a problem, it's better one of you to walk out of the house until you calm down, and we can help you. Why, come on down to the office, and I'll be happy to talk to you any time at all. But if you'll just remember the children, I think you can probably get it worked out one way or another.
8: Okay, fine.
6: How about, is that okay with you, ma'am?
8: It's having me.
6: Okay?
3: It's all.
6: All right. Feel free to call us if you need us.
3: Thank you very much.
0: Moving out the door. Back to our car.
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0: We've been back on patrol for a couple of hours, and it's getting pretty close to quitting time. We're swinging back in the alleys again in District 4 just to make sure that we checked out all the cars. In fact, right at this moment, we're turning off the alley and throwing the lights on the car that we removed three subjects from who were sleeping in the car earlier. Sergeant's stopping the car. Let's get out. Pretty easy to see why, because when we left, the windows were rolled down. Right now, I can see that our headlights are reflecting in the glass, indicating that someone has been here and, of course, rolled them up. Let's get out now and check this thing out. Well, what do you know? Our old friend with a duckbill hat. He's back again.
1: I can live in there. The window's all rolled up tight.
2: Doesn't seem to be possible he could even live.
3: You know, the door's open on the other side?
2: No, he's got them locked on the inside all the way through.
0: Well, the officers now are banging, rocking the car now. Let's see if it'll wake him up. If he doesn't think he's in the roughest storm.
3: Why? Hey, open up the door. Police officers. Get out. Put your shoes on.
0: Here's the picture. Same fellow we gave a break to a few hours ago. Duckbill hat and all. Putting on his shoes.
3: You stay here a minute.
0: Back to our radio car.
4: Five, 6-1. 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
5: Control 1-5-6, 10-4. 5-1, meet 5-6 in the alley between Benning and Stephen Way in the 1300 block.
6: 5-1, 10-4, location Washington and Wesley. We'll proceed.
4: 5-6-1, request record and warrant check on one suspect.
0: Well, the uniform car will be along in just a moment. The sergeant is requesting a check by the downtown office to see if this suspect has any former arrest. See, of course, if there's any warrants outstanding against him. Well, let's go over and have a look at the car that the suspect was sleeping in. Wine bottles, dirty blankets. Things are about the same as before, except for perhaps another wine bottle. Sergeant's coming over here now, picking up that half-filled wine bottle, holding it over a trash can. Well, one bottle bit the dust.
3: Well, we told you not to come back.
0: Mm-hmm.
3: What'd you come back for?
7: Well, I just come down here, walking down here, and come back and...
3: Apparently you don't appreciate a break, is that right?
7: Yes, I do, sir.
3: Told you not to stay in this car and sleep in this car.
7: Okay.
3: Well, when I talked to you earlier, I told you point blank to go on about your way, get a room, someplace to stay, not to sleep in this car.
7: Okay.
3: You don't give us much choice.
0: Rolling in now, the district uniform car, Officer Bill Hebbard and his partner.
3: Yeah, one of them's back. Want to take him on in?
8: Yeah. You search him?
3: Yeah. Yeah, you better check him over a little bit.
7: Oh, give me a break, fellas.
3: You had a break. You were warned earlier. I told you to leave. You remember?
7: No, I don't.
3: You don't remember my telling you not to come back to this car?
7: You're talking to me, man.
3: What?
7: Huh.
4: You'll have to get through booking him. Better check and give him some coffee and some sandwiches. I don't think he's had much to eat.
0: Suspect is being placed in the back seat of car 5-1. Uniformed officer in the back with him. Moving on back to headquarters. Now, let's move back to our radio car.
9: Thank you.
0: Well, Perk, this sure has
5: Control
0: been a fight.
5: 156, on your suspect. No present want by L.A. or local. However, suspect has a long misdemeanor record, including 17 drunk arrests, two vagrancies, and two 502s since 1935.
4: 5610-4. Your suspect's on his way into the station in 5-1. We're clearing into the station for end of watch.

0: What you have just heard is real, recorded as it actually happened. And now back to police headquarters and Chief W.N. Hildebrand.
1: Tonight's case of the three men found living in an abandoned car is seldom encountered in our city. However, the one suspect taken into custody was booked for vagrancy and City Ordinance 447, plain intoxication. Due to the long list of arrests of this man, the court directed that he be sent to the Honor Farm and be treated for alcoholism. The final case of the family quarrel is just one example of the many behind-the-scenes problems faced by your police officers. The average citizen, except in time of emergency, has little direct contact with his police department. Consequently, few are aware of the work now being done in crime prevention. The investigation tonight is an example. The argument was settled, and our juvenile bureau followed up just to be sure the children are taken care of. Crime prevention, another phase of police work, and another reason why we are presenting the actual happenings on the Night Watch.
0: Thank you, Chief Hildebrand. You have just heard on-the-scene reports of your police force in action. 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
7: The impact of a meal goes well beyond feeding our bodies. 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
7: And Alex.
9: Hey, Alex, how did the interview go?
10: I did it! I got the job! I can't believe it!
9: I knew it. Let's meet up later to celebrate.
7: And Diego.
11: Mom! I got first place at the science fair with my volcano project.
12: That's amazing, sweetie. Congratulations.
7: Because when people are fed,

0: Well, this is the way it started. The lion called about 4 o'clock that afternoon, said he wanted to see me down at the office. I argued a while, finally told him I'd be there. Melody was sitting in front of her typewriter when I came in, putting a new coat of paint on her nails. She handed me a blank contract with no dates filled in, jerked a thumb toward the lion's den. I went in.
1: Regan, I'm glad you got here. What do you know about architects?
0: They draw things.
1: I know that much, but what about bids and all that stuff?
0: Well, they figure out what a building's going to cost, don't they?
1: Go on.
0: If whoever's paying for the building likes what they write down, then they're hired.
1: A couple of architects, maybe 3 or 4, make bids.
0: Well, I suppose so. Low man gets the job. Why?
1: Our client's an architect named Dudley Haynes, an office in the Park Central building. He thinks maybe the bank that's handling his bid might try to put something over on him.
0: Banks don't do things like that.
1: He thinks maybe a guy who works at the bank might be taking dough to shove his bid under the counter.
0: Why didn't you say that in the first place?
1: Because I'm saying it now. Haynes wants us to look into it.
0: All right, who do I see?
1: Haynes first. I only talked to him on the phone. I told him we'd have to have a contract and retainer before we did anything.
0: That figures.
1: So hop over there and find out what's what and make him sign that contract and get a check.
0: Anything else?
1: Make sure it's certified and call me if you run into any trouble.
0: Dudley Haynes, architect, Park Central Building, had an office on the 9th floor. When I went in, a girl with hair that figured to be blonde right down to the roots pulled off her glasses and put out her cigarette. And she kind of eased out of her chair behind that desk and moved toward me, like a panther looking for a meal.
2: My, you're tall, aren't you?
0: Well, there's nothing I can do about that.
2: Mr. Lyon said he was sending us one of his best men.
0: He always says that.
2: I think he meant it this time.
0: He's an awful liar, lady.
2: Dorothy. Dorothy Nolan.
0: Fitz.
2: The name or the dress?
0: Both.
2: What's yours?
0: Jeff Regan.
2: Well, now we know each other.
0: That's nice. I came to see Haynes. He wants me to look into something for him.
2: I know.
0: He's expecting me.
2: I know.
0: Well?
2: I hope you have...

0: To look into a lot of things.
1: For Haynes?
0: No.
1: This is his office, isn't it?
0: Mm-hmm. But he spends most of his time in 902 into the hall. Makes his blueprints up there. I'll take you. You are tall.
1: Well, we started down the hall. We got about 10 feet from the frosted glass door at the end. We both stopped. We were looking at the outline of a big man behind the door. Both of us expected him to open it and walk out. Oh, he came out all right, but he walked right through it. Oh, he's been shot.
0: Oh.
1: Do you know him?
0: It's my boss, Mr. Haynes.
1: No, it was your boss, lady. He's dead. Lieutenant Salvatore Wendetti, Central Homicide Detail, showed up about 8 minutes after I called. He had his whole goon squad with him and a couple of guys in double-breasted suits from the district attorney's office. They roped off the entrance to the building, got hold of the elevator operators and the man who runs the cigar stand, and asked some questions. Then Wendetti looked at what was left of Haynes and started yelling into a phone.
2: You can send a basket over, but don't move until my fingerprint boys get through. Yeah. Okay, sis, where'd the guy live?
0: At the Biltmore Hotel.
2: Where's his wife?
0: We didn't have one.
2: What do we tell?
0: We didn't have any family.
2: So no one's going to cry. Well, that makes it easier. Regan, was he your client?
1: No, nobody's a client until they sign a contract, Sally.
2: Well, you would bring him a contract to sign, and then you could do something for him. What?
1: Well, I didn't talk to him.
2: Sis?
0: Mr. Haynes had made an estimate on a little office building in Beverly Hills. He thought that a man named Adler at the bank might be taking money from someone to hold his bid out.
2: So he wants an investigator to look into it. Why do you think that?
0: Well, I don't know.
2: You worked for him.
0: Well, I don't know everything.
2: Neither do I. Hot, isn't it? Who's Adler?
0: Oh, just a name to me.
2: Mm. Who else?
0: Who else?
2: Architects. Who else was making a bid?
0: Well, I don't know that.
2: Now, where are we? Kelly!
3: Yes?
2: Guy named Adler at the
0: Grand National Bank.
2: Pick him up and have him down to my office in half an hour.
3: Yep. What do you want to do about reporters, Sally?
2: Tell him to go jump in the lake.
3: Yep.
2: They always spell my name wrong. How long you two known each other?
1: An hour.
2: Nice.
1: What do you mean by that?
2: Just nice. Didn't hear any shots?
1: No, we didn't.
2: Tell me more about the bid.
0: Well, what's there to tell?
2: The setup.
0: Well, the bank handles the money.
2: Who says yes, who says no?
0: Well, the bank, but...
2: But what?
0: The contractor usually tells them who to take.
2: Huh? Who's that in this case?
0: A contractor in Long Beach. His name is George Cantrell.
2: I'll say this for you, Regan. When you get mixed up in anything, you certainly get mixed up with the good-looking people.
1: I'm not mixed up in anything.
2: What do you say, sis?
0: I'll keep my mouth shut.
2: Uh-huh, she's a smart girl, Regan. Hello, honey. Won't be home for dinner. Some guy got himself killed and I'm in on it. Not long, no. Regan? I'll tell him. Wife says hello. Says to come out to dinner sometime. Whoops! Sis, how much that contract worth?
0: Oh, and the building in Beverly Hills, about $40,000.
2: Profit?
0: No, overall.
2: Break it down.
0: Well, Mr. Haynes would have cleared about $12,000 if he'd gotten it.
2: I know some guys have killed for a dime. Sam, Wendetti, I'm still at the Park Central building. Get out to Long Beach and talk to a contractor named George Cantrell. And find out what architects were making business on some stuff he was going to put up in Beverly Hills. Yeah, get the names. Okay, that about does it. Let's go. Miss Nolan?
0: What?
2: I have to take you down.
0: Jeff, can you do that?
1: Well, you're a material witness.
0: Well, what are you?
2: He's a bystander with a built-in lawyer.
0: Well, I do, Jeff.
1: Go with him.
0: Why do I want to spend the night in jail? I just worked for Mr.
2: Haynes. No phone calls. This is a murder case.
0: Well, get me a lawyer or something, Jeff.
1: You know a lawyer?
0: No. Wait. Yes, I do. His name's Dave Henderson. He lives at 1648 Claremont Place. Will you get him for me? Tell him I'm in trouble.
1: Yeah. Check, Sally.
2: She didn't make a phone call. I like her, too.
1: Well, look, he may not be able to do anything for you tonight. It's almost six.
0: But you'll see him as soon as possible?
1: Yeah.
0: Tell him I'm scared, Jeff. I'm scared, Steve.
1: Well, I stayed there and phoned the lion, told him what had happened. Well, he got mad and yelled something about me being a jinx on all our clients, and then he hung up. So I went through the classified telephone directory under attorneys and Henderson. There was a Ben, a George, a Joe, a William, but no Dave Henderson. So I drove out to the address that she'd given me. It was a blue apartment house 4 blocks west of Vermont over by the Coliseum. Somebody was cooking hamburgers somewhere, and somebody was all worked up over a ball game on the radio. I picked the baseball fan.
4: Well, what'll happen now is anybody's guess, but let me tell you that this ball game is a long way from being up. Hey, what'd I tell you? It's outside the ballpark, and they're coming in like homing pigeons. Bases are loaded, and they're all coming in. Oh, it's going to be 8-5.
1: Come on, the ball game's not that good.
5: What's so important, Pilgrim? I'm with the ball game.
1: I'm looking for a man named Dave Henderson, a lawyer.
5: So what?
1: Somebody told me he lives in this apartment house.
5: Who told you that?
1: A lady.
5: Huh!
1: Does he live here?
5: You try looking at the mailbox?
1: No names.
5: You cop?
1: Private type.
5: Huh!
1: Does he live here?
5: Sure he lives here.
1: Well, where?
5: End of the hall, 106.
1: Thanks.
5: So he's a lawyer, is he? With his kind of friends? Huh?
1: What does that mean?
5: You're young, ain't you, Curly?
1: I got a driver's license.
5: Let me tell you something. Don't go knocking on no doors and hear a ball game. Remember that.
1: Yeah, I'll remember
5: that. And you can tell him Tessie Bogardus. I'll tell that one.
4: And the score is 8-5 coming into the first half of the ninth, and this has been some ball game, let me tell you.
1: 106. Here we are.
6: Come on in, it's unlocked.
1: Your name, Dave Henderson?
6: Yeah, who wants to know?
1: My name's Regan. I'm a private investigator with the International Detective Bureau.
6: Wrong steer, Gumshoe. I don't need one.
1: Look, I'm not looking for work. I'm looking for you.
6: What'd you say it was? Regan?
1: That's right.
6: R-E-G-A-N. Regan. Regan. Learned that just an hour ago. Cute, huh?
1: I met a friend of yours today.
6: Dave Henderson never had a friend.
1: She said she was a friend of yours.
6: But I didn't say I was a friend of hers. Hey, who are we talking about anyway?
1: Dorothy Nolan.
6: How is Dorothy?
1: Not so good.
6: Thought you were a detective.
1: I am.
6: You sound like a doctor.
1: Look, you sound like a guy with a chip on his shoulder.
6: Sound like a lot of things. You're trying to be tough, Pete.
1: No wonder you aren't in the telephone directory.
6: I'll just skip that.
1: She said you were a lawyer.
6: I say I drink too much. Haven't seen you drinking, have you?
1: She wants you to get in touch with her. The man she was working for was murdered today.
6: She kill him?
1: Well, they're holding her.
6: Material witness or a suspect?
1: Material witness right now. She doesn't want to spend the night in jail.
6: Who does? That's why she isn't feeling so good, huh? He wants me to get her out.
1: Something like that.
6: Who's handling the case downtown?
1: Detective named Wendetti.
6: Yeah, and where do you come in?
1: Well, they didn't give her that one phone call.
6: You're sent to me. What if I said no?
1: Well, that's your business.
6: You know why she asked you to see me? Because I'm a guy she knows. And every guy who knows little Dorothy does a little something for her. Ever met him like that, Regan?
1: Sometimes.
6: I'm just checking.
1: Checking what?
6: She's pretty good with the works. Eyes just right for the job. Hair just right. Everything just right. She can make you do a lot of things you don't want to do. Wait till you see her in a bathing suit. Ooh, that's something, brother.
1: Well, they aren't wearing them in the county jail.
6: Okay, I'll phone Wendetti and find out what her bond is.
1: Look, this is a murder case. There's no bond on this. You know that.
6: It all depends how you handle it. I'll think of something.
1: Yeah, I'll bet you will.
6: We don't like each other much, do we?
1: Nope.
6: That's the way it goes.
1: Listen, she said to tell you she was scared.
6: Well, some of us are scared part of the time. And somebody gets shot. And everybody gets scared. You scared?
1: Nope.
6: Iron Man Regan. Have a good time.
1: Did I say Haynes was shot?
6: No. You didn't say a thing. See you somewhere, Peeper.
1: Well, I stopped by Musso Frank's and had the special, and then I went on home. I tried to make a couple of calls, but Wendetti was out, and the desk sergeant thought I was a reporter, and he wouldn't tell me a thing about Dorothy Nolan. While I was sitting there, the phone began jumping around on the hook.
7: Regan?
1: Yeah?
7: This is me. Where you been? I called your place 20 times, but I've called it once.
1: Well, I've been busy seeing a lawyer.
7: What do you need a lawyer for? You aren't married.
1: Somebody else needs one.
7: Who?
1: Dorothy Nolan, that blonde who worked up in Haynes' office when Wendetti's holding her.
7: Good. I want you to go down and see her.
1: What for?
7: We can still make something on this thing if we play it smart. When I talked to Haynes on the phone this afternoon, I told him I wanted a certified check.
1: So what?
7: So that means there's a check for $100 lying around his office somewhere, and it's made out to International.
1: Look, he's dead, remember?
7: Every Everybody dies. Don't worry about it.
1: We weren't even hired.
7: We had a verbal contract.
1: We had nothing.
7: That chick's no good to anybody but us.
1: We didn't do anything for him.
7: Well, buy him some flowers. Now hop down to the pokey and see that dame and find out where that check is.
1: We can't do that.
7: I talked to Harry Presidio and he'll give us a lien to get in. Hello? Hello? Regan, you still there?
1: I was still there, Hello? But I wasn't listening to the lion. I was looking at a skinny little man with one leg.
7: Hey, Regan, are you still there?
1: Now, don't ask me how he made it inside my door. He was just there, propped up on a pair of crutches, swaying back and forth, watching me with a couple of sick gray eyes that were so full of water you'd think they were going to float right out of his head. All at once, he went down like a busted sugar sack. He'd been shot twice through the neck with a small caliber gun, a 25, 32, I don't know. I found a dozen razor blades in one pocket and two dozen sets of shoelaces to go with them. There wasn't anything that told me his name, but there was a picture inside his shirt pocket. One of those things that you have taken in a penny arcade, you know, in front of phony pasteboard props. Well, a man with one leg was looking out from between a pair of painted angel's wings. And the guy standing next to him, who was smiling up at the halo, was the same man that I'd seen that afternoon. An architect named Haynes. A man who needed a private detective. A man who walked out a glass door and then dropped dead. And the one printed word above that picture stuck out like a wart on an egg that said, Happy Land.
8: Tonight's adventure with Jeff Regan, investigator. Here is a special and important message to every businessman listening. To every businessman, regardless of the size or the type of his business. Gentlemen, do you realize that the schools of this community help you every day that you're in business? That's right. For one thing, our schools teach the boys and girls of this community to cherish the human rights, the free enterprise on which our country and your business are founded. With each new generation graduated from our schools, the Army defending our way of life and your business grows stronger. What's more, good teachers and well-equipped schools do a better job of developing our children's talents. The result? School graduates who become more skilled and more efficient employees. So remember, any time and taxes that you contribute to improving local schools are an investment in your own business future. Education is good business. Education can maintain our freedom. And freedom is everybody's job. And now, back to the story of the man in the door and Jeff Regan, investigator.

0: I left the little man with the one leg lying there. There wasn't much I could do for him. I wanted to wait before I called homicide. I took the picture I found in his pocket and I drove to Happy Land. It turned out to be an open-air penny arcade on 5th and Main. It smelled like all the hot dogs in the world had been made right there. There were machines all over the place telling you how strong you were, how rich you'd be, and who you'd marry. All for a penny. I guess it wasn't much of a bargain. The only customer was a sailor trying his luck at the shooting gallery. Back in the corner, a tired-looking girl in light blue slacks and a dirty gray sweater was sitting on a stool by the hot dog counter staring at nothing.
1: Want some pennies?
0: Not right now, no.
1: Oh, just looking? Go ahead. You figure out where you're going to spend your money, come back, and I'll give you some change.
0: You got a picture gallery here?
1: Oh. Don't tell me you're a real big spender and want to have your picture taken.
0: Maybe. You got one?
1: Yeah, we got one.
0: Where is it?
1: In there. If you really want to get your picture taken, I'll climb off this stool and take you back. I want to tell you now, if you're just trying to be sociable, you can go and fly a kite.
0: You run the picture concession?
1: I run the picture place and the hot dog place, and I sweep out in the morning. Oh, I wish I had better brains than to marry that slob and get myself stuck in a cheap dump like this.
0: All right. Do you remember taking this picture?
1: How would I know? I take a lot of pictures.
0: Well, come on, look at it.
1: All right, all right. Yeah, I took it. That what sold you?
0: When?
1: What do you think I am? Can't remember what night it is every time a pair of drunks comes in and wants their pictures taken together.
0: Well, try to remember, will you?
1: You're a real wise guy, mister. You don't want no picture. You just want some talk. You a cop?
0: Friend. I met the little guy in the picture once.
1: Dusty?
0: What was that?
1: I thought you said you met him once.
0: Well, we weren't introduced. I just met him. Who is he?
1: Dusty Rhodes. He works the circuit.
0: What circuit?
1: 5th and Main, STEM. Business section.
0: What kind of business?
1: Dusty handled the razor blade and shoelace traffic. He hates pencils.
0: What'd he do when he wasn't working?
1: What does anybody do? He went out and got loaded.
0: Go on.
1: Now, you don't know him very well for a friend. How am I going to know I'm not getting Dusty in trouble talking to you like this?
0: Nobody can get him in trouble anymore, lady.
1: What do you mean?
0: He was shot tonight.
1: Oh, no. Oh, poor little guy.
0: Do you know where he lived?
1: Seashore Hotel. The Seashore Hotel. Oh, gee, Miss Emsick. Oh, I'm real sick.
2: Brother, the seashore caters to many types of people. Good and bad, just out of the pokey. 2 bits a night for transients, $150 a week for solid citizens. And sign and register, it's a law.
0: I'm not looking for a room.
2: Then you're wasting my time, brother. My beer's getting warm.
0: Look, I'm a private investigator. My name's Regan.
2: I liked you before you said them 2 words, brother, but you have soured me. Private investigator means private eye, and it all means cop. And you are not welcome. Now blow.
0: I'm trying to find out something about a man named Dusty Rhodes.
2: We do not ask questions, and we do not give answers. Now blow.
0: I was told he lived here.
2: You find me tongueless, brother. Now blow.
0: Did you know him?
2: During the last 5 years, I have acquired 85 pounds and a very bad heart. All right, have you in the alley right now?
0: Oh, yeah, sure you do. Here.
2: Abraham Lincoln was a very fine man, and he took a very fine picture. I seem to have found my tongue, brother. Will it be?
0: The key to his room, for a starter, huh?
2: Disallowable and punishable by fine and imprisonment. Into the hall, turn the Benfest door to the right.
0: Thanks. Well, I don't know what I expected to find there, outside of more razor blades and more shoelaces. It was a little room full of dirty white curtains and a wire bed that sagged in the middle. I was standing there watching a neon sign advertise beer a block down the street when I thought I heard somebody behind me. Whoever it was had been drinking bad whiskey, but he was still pretty good. Ooh. It landed a quarter of an inch above my right ear, and I piled up in a lamp, a chair, and a pitcher full of water.
2: Five berries get you a look, brother, but doesn't get you a room. Besides, it's already taken in the beds over there. Now, come on. Hey, you didn't go to sleep, brother. You was knocked to sleep. I apologize. Why the games?
0: Who came in after me?
2: You're the only one.
0: You sure?
2: My name's Sam Preacher. Brother, I'm very sure.
0: Maybe he was waiting for me, huh?
2: I don't generally ask him, but the question is this. Why?
0: Oh, I don't know. Unless...
2: What's the matter? Something missing?
0: Just a picture.
2: You can get lots of pictures.
0: You didn't see anybody?
2: That makes the third time, brother, and the answer's still negative.
0: Okay, okay.
2: Then let's blow, buddy, huh?
3: Coroner's office.
0: Luke, this is Regan.
3: The lion's eye. What's with your baby? When Daddy tells me you walked into one today.
0: Yeah, I did. You got him there?
3: Haynes Dudley? Sure. Want to come down and take a look? He's toe-tagged and salted down real pretty.
0: Yeah, I'll bet.
3: Them 32 slugs was just incidental. The guy had 4 weeks at the outside.
0: All right, give it to me.
3: Haynes Dudley was dying from malnutrition, alcoholism, and a couple other things with long names.
0: Give me one long name.
3: Diabetes. He didn't take good care of himself, funny, huh?
0: It's a misspent life.
3: Somebody's gonna take the gas chamber for nothing.
0: When Daddy know this?
3: Sure, sure. And he was wearing a brand new suit, too. We'll sew up the holes, we'll bury him in it.
0: Well, you aren't finished yet, Luke.
3: Baby!
0: A guy with one leg dropped dead in my place a couple hours ago.
3: It's after 11.
0: Well, I'm sorry, Luke.
3: They connected?
0: Yeah.
3: Murder?
0: Yeah.
3: Ah, well, come down and see us anytime, Regan. We're open 24 hours a day.
0: Well, at the homicide office, they told me she'd been released about 10 o'clock. They said a lawyer named Henderson had put up the bail and handled the whole thing. They gave me an address on her, and I went out there. It was a bungalow court on Normandy, and it took her a long time to answer the door.
4: Oh, you?
0: Yeah, tell me how tall I am.
4: Well, I'd love to, but not right now.
0: They told me you'd been out since 10 o'clock. Maybe I should have come sooner.
4: Dale giving me the willies. I'm about to take a shower.
0: I was kind of hoping we could have a drink.
4: I did better than I thought with you.
0: I got a hold of a lawyer for you, didn't I?
4: Yes.
0: Well, doesn't that rake me an invitation to have a drink?
4: I said later. I'm really tired.
0: I said no.
4: William! Well, if you're that thirsty, all right.
0: That's better.
4: Isn't every day my boss gets killed and I meet a private detective?
0: I need a drink. I was slugged tonight.
4: Slugged?
0: Yeah, right here, see?
4: Oh, it looks nasty. Why did anyone do that to you?
0: Wanted a picture I had.
4: Whistler's mother?
0: Just a picture of a couple of drunks who are dead now.
4: Maybe whoever did it was a relative.
0: Guess again.
4: I don't like games.
0: But you play them all the time.
4: Don't we all? I know a psychiatrist who says we can't help ourselves.
0: You can.
4: I liked you when you walked into the office this afternoon, but I'm not so sure I like you now. Maybe you better go.
0: Expecting somebody, huh?
4: What are you doing? You let go of me. Let go
0: of
4: me.
0: Oh, no, baby. You've got real nice eyes. I want to look at them.
4: Let go. He's crazy. You.
0: Hello, Dave. We didn't hear you knock. Did you bring your piano?
5: What's the idea?
4: He gave me...
0: Why don't you tell him to go away, baby? Anybody can tell we're busy.
5: Let it go, Regan.
0: You want to break us up?
4: Can't you see he's just trying to make you jealous and say things?
0: Come here, honey.
4: No! You don't have to do that!
5: I said let her go.
0: Is that the same 32 you killed the one-leged man with?
5: Over, gumshoe.
4: Don't be a fool!
5: Stay right where you are, baby. You're first.
4: Listen to me, Daddy!
5: I listened to you too long.
4: He's only guessing. He doesn't have any proof of anything.
5: You can cry if you want to, baby. This is gonna hurt. No!
0: She spun around and fell into a coffee table and then lay very quiet on the rug. Her eyes were open and she didn't say anything. She just lay there looking up at him. I couldn't tell where she'd been hit. He seemed to forget all about me because he walked over to her, knelt down beside her, put the gun right up against her head.
5: This is awful close range, baby, but I can't afford to miss.
0: Neither could I. Detty and I stuck our heads together, and it all came out when we looked into a couple of things. You see, Dave Henderson was Dudley Haynes, and he was wanted for attempted murder and embezzling and one thing or another back in Ohio. So he figured it'd be a good idea to bump himself off. Dorothy helped him with the idea. They both went down on Main Street, and they picked up an old bum, dressed him up in a new suit, and shot him. I was supposed to walk in with Dorothy, and she'd identify the body, and as far as anybody knew, Dudley Haynes would be dead. Dave didn't figure that she'd be taken down. She didn't figure that she'd get scared, and neither of them figured the man with one leg was a pal of the man that they'd shot. Well, it seems that they'd looked through a lot of files, and they'd figured that a lot of murders go unsolved. Maybe they do. I don't know. Well, anyway, he sat down on that little bench up there in San Quentin last week. The one with that bucket of acid in the room. Well, he held his breath as long as he could, but everybody has to breathe. He's buried up there with a lot of other guys that figured they could get away with murder. Dorothy? She wasn't hurt too bad. They had her in a wheelchair for the trial. She got 15 years as an accomplice. Some kind of a deal. State's evidence and all that. I don't think I'll wait for her. She wasn't that good.

Jack Webb is featured as Jeff Regan, with Wilms Herbert as Anthony J. Lyon. It's CBS at 9:30 next week for more hard-boiled action and mystery with Jeff Regan, Investigator. Written by E. Jack Newman and produced by Sterling Tracy. Dorothy Nolan was played by Betty Lou Gerson, and David Ellis was Dave Henderson. Lorene Tuttle, William Conrad, and Lou Krugman supported. It's perfectly natural and wholesome for some men to want to leave great wealth behind. There's a druggist in a small town in Pennsylvania who'll do that. The wealth he'll leave behind will make many lives easier and happier and finer down through the years. For he was the principal donor of an outdoor meeting place for religious services in a Boy Scout camp in the Poconos. Working with his neighbors in community activities, he saw the need of this improvement, helped to install it. That's the kind of wealth that you can bequeath to generations coming on as you enjoy the freedom of working with your neighbors for the betterment of your community. Freedom that can be anybody's pleasure is everybody's job. Music for this program is arranged by Dick Arant. Next week at 9:30, Jeff Regan, Investigator, brings you another thrill-packed half-hour with his story of the House by the Sea. Bob Stevenson speaking. This is CBS, the Columbia Broadcasting System.

And now, Gangbusters! Gangbusters, presented in cooperation with police and federal law enforcement departments throughout the United States. The only national program that brings you authentic police case histories.

0: Tonight, Gangbusters presents the case of the elusive leader, in which a ready gun is a must, lead is for squealers, and a handkerchief is a deceptive clue as California police attempt to shoot holes in an airtight alibi.
1: Tonight, Gangbusters has asked the Honorable Fletcher Bowron, mayor of the city of Los Angeles, to narrate by proxy the case of the elusive leader. Mayor Bowron, while most of our listeners know a lot about your great city of Los Angeles, I doubt that many are aware of the huge law enforcement problem that confronts your police departments.
2: Well, Roger Forster, the 4,300 authorized sworn personnel, plus several hundred civilian employees, the Los Angeles Police Department, are charged with enforcing the law in over 450 square miles of territory. Day and night, our police patrol over 5,000 miles of improved streets in this, the third largest city in the nation, based on estimated population. Our police have to be ready to face any sort of emergency at any instant. And tonight's case is one example of the problems involved.
1: We're anxious to hear the facts, Mayor Bowron.
2: The case begins in Los Angeles during the war year of 1943. In the public interest, the names of the principal characters involved in this story, along with those of the police officers, are fictitious. It was just after dark. Two men stood in the doorway of an underworld haunt. They were watching some young hoodlums.
3: Tony.
4: Yeah, Hooker?
3: What's Whitey and Shrimp doing over there, picking that lock?
4: Whitey's supposed to be at the hideout. I told him to
3: hold be... Hold it. Cop's coming.
5: Hey, you guys, what do you think you do?
4: Holy smokes, Whitey beat the cop with his gun.
3: That stupid fool, that cop might recognize him the next time. He should have killed him. How many times have I told you
4: guys? There
3: goes
4: Whitey around the corner. He's getting to the hideout that way.
3: I'll fix his wagon. You got the rest of the boys waiting?
4: Yeah, Hooker, that's what you said. To have him at the hideout, to have him waiting, that's what you said.
3: Shut up, Tony. Come on, let's get in there.
4: Yeah, boss, yeah.
6: Okay, man, the boss, line up.
3: All right, everybody. Put your guns on the table for inspection. This gun's okay. Whose gun's this?
4: Let's see. That's Whitey's.
3: Yeah, Hooker, that's mine. What's your idea hitting me? A lot of reasons, Whitey. One's for bungling that job with that cop. Grab him, boys.
6: I got him, Hooker.
3: Now, look, Whitey, I got certain rules in this gang.
5: Yeah, Hooker, I know.
3: Don't interrupt when I'm talking. First rule is never let a cop get away alive.
5: Yeah, Hooker.
3: Second rule, Whitey, have your gun oiled and ready for shooting at all times. Your gun's rusty. Look at the dirt got on my handkerchief when I wiped it. Ruined a brand new pocket handkerchief on me.
5: Well, I didn't
3: suppose
5: know.
3: Suppose I was in a spot I told you to shoot and your gun jammed because it was rusty.
5: Yeah, well, I...
3: String him up, man.
5: Oh, Hooker, no. No, don't torture me. I won't forget the next time. I swear I won't.
3: Whitey, next time you forget is the last. Okay, the third rule is, if you're ever caught by the cops, don't talk. You ever do talk, Whitey, I'll get you no matter what prison they put you in. You'll die a worse death than you ever dreamed of.
5: Yeah, okay, yeah.
3: Ollie, you understand that?
7: Yeah, sure, we got you.
3: All right, then, come up around the table here. Here are my plans on some new jobs.
8: Hello? Police! Police! Get here quick! Some gunmen just robbed and shut up the place next door. There were about five of them. Yeah, they drove off in a black car. Get here fast! Hurry!
9: Urgent. Second holdup reported. Liquor store. Gunmen escaping in black sedan. Are armed. Approach with caution. Time, 12 o'clock midnight.
3: All right, turn right on the next corner.
5: Right, Hooker, yeah.
3: Pull up in the middle of the block.
5: Uh-huh.
3: The other boys are robbing that gas station. We'll take this place.
5: Okay.
3: I'm allowing you just 2 minutes for this job. Get your guns ready.
5: Sure.
10: Set here.
3: You stay at the wheel, Jenk. All right, let's go. It's a stick-up. We mean business.
5: Get that thing.
7: My wife! You hurt my wife!
3: Not from back of that corner, you.
7: What'd you do to her? What'd you do to your murderer?
3: It's a way to shut these people up. Get the money, boys. I'll see if there's anyone in back. No? No one back here? Okay, you got the dough?
5: Yeah, I'll say we have, boss. And it didn't take 2 minutes.
3: That's a way to do it. Throw the fear of death into them. All right, let's go. Watch it. Don't trip on that dame.
10: My husband. They killed him, Captain. They killed him.
11: Well, take it easy, madam. The doctor says he has a chance. They're carrying him out to the ambulance now.
10: Brutes. Murderers.
11: Lady, can you describe the gunman who came in your store here?
10: We were closing. We would have been closed in another minute, and then...
11: Well, you're badly hurt yourself. I won't ask you any more questions. Now, Frank, help this woman out to the ambulance. Go to the hospital with him. If you get a description, phone it to headquarters. I'll be in touch. Okay, Sergeant. What did you find out?
12: Oh, nothing much, Captain. Some people across the street heard the shots, saw three men run out and jump in a black car. They moved so fast they didn't get the license or anything.
11: I have an idea who pulled this job and all those other recent ones, but not a bit of proof.
12: Hooker?
11: That's the one, Sergeant. Hooker. Has all the earmarks of his gang. Fast-moving, efficient, brutal.
12: Well, we pulled him in 4 or 5 times, Captain, but we can never pin anything on him. Mm. Gang murder, the gas ration robbery. Even when we have witnesses, they shut up as soon as his name is mentioned.
11: Well, he's bound to make a slip sooner or later. If we can get one piece of evidence that'll stand up in court against him, we'll have... Wait a minute.
12: What is it, Captain?
11: This handkerchief on the floor by this counter looks like rust on it.
12: Yes?
11: Man's could be the owner's. No, it's too fancy. More like a pocket piece. Maybe one of the gunmen.
12: That would be a break.
11: Hey. Hmm? There's a laundry mark if we can trace it.
12: Hey, let me run it down, Captain.
11: All right, Sergeant. Get going on it fast. I'll drop you off at the lab. I'm getting back to headquarters and see if the squads have rounded any suspects. Let's go.
13: You can't hold me for no hold-up, Captain. I was having me beauty rest at Sam's flophouse when these crumb bumps of yours pulled me in.
11: That's enough out of you. Take him outside. Bring in the next suspect. Captain Durham speaking.
9: Captain, Sergeant Johnson. I've had luck on that handkerchief. I checked the police files and laundries, found the right laundry, and checked their records. The handkerchief belongs to Hooker.
11: Nice work. This is the first concrete evidence we've had on Hooker. This puts him right on the scene of that hold-up and shooting. Let's get him.
2: The police were moving fast, Gangbusters listeners, to round up this vicious gang leader and his mob. But they're about to run into something they never expected.
1: And now back to Gangbusters.
14: And once again, we hear from tonight's narrator, Mayor Fletcher Bowron of Los Angeles.
2: As soon as the police got evidence on the gang leader, Hooker, they moved quietly into the area where he was hiding out, and surrounded the whole neighborhood. It was 2 o'clock in the morning.
11: All right, men. This is the gang hideout. Keep in the shadows. Someone may be watching.
12: Right, Captain.
11: Have your guns and flashlights ready. I don't know what we'll run into. Okay, now careful of stairs. It's the door at the head of the landing, spread out flat against the wall. Sergeant, try the door.
12: It's open, Captain.
11: Open? I don't like that. On your toes now. Okay, Sergeant, push the door.
12: Empty.
11: There's another room over there. Come on. This is it, boys. I hear someone in there.
8: We're police! Get those hands off! Get the light switches,
5: Buster!
8: No, you don't, Hooker!
5: Let go of me, will you?
8: Got this one!
5: Get the cuffs on it!
8: Here's the last one right here!
12: There you are, Captain. All three of them, cuffed and waiting.
3: What do you cops think you're doing anyway?
11: I'll tell you, Hooker. We've got you for assault and armed robbery. Lucky for you, that storekeeper didn't die. It'd be murder.
3: You guys brought me in before. You couldn't hold me. You won't hold me now.
11: This time we've got the goods on you.
3: That's what you
11: said. That's enough out of you, Hooker. All right, men, take them down to the squad cars.
2: Hooker was brought to trial, gangbusters, listeners. And as I said, the unexpected happened.
12: Calling Captain Durham, car 32. Captain Durham, car 32. Come in, car 32.
15: This is car 32, Captain Durham speaking. What is it, dispatcher?
12: Captain, this is Johnson. The Hooker case. It's out the window.
15: What? What do you mean?
12: Hey, I've just come from the courtroom. Two of the gunmen pleaded guilty, but they swear Hooker wasn't with them.
15: But the handkerchief, how about that?
12: One of the gunmen says he stole the handkerchief from Hooker, that he was wearing it and dropped it, not Hooker.
15: He's lying.
12: Sure he's lying, but it's that fear angle again. He'd rather go to jail and squeal on Hooker. We haven't any corroborating witness. Storekeeper couldn't identify Hooker.
15: Good Lord.
12: So the two gunmen are going to jail, but Hooker's going free. Captain, are you there?
15: Okay, Johnson, I'm coming over to the court right away. Meet me.
12: Well, should we go in the courtroom, Captain?
11: No, we'll wait here in the car.
12: Yeah, they're coming out. And Captain, look. Here comes Hooker, scot-free.
11: The smirk on that face.
3: Well, officers, told you you couldn't hold me. And you went to so much trouble.
12: I know how you feel, Captain. I know just how you feel.
11: No, you don't, Sergeant. We've still got a surprise for that wreck. Let's stop at the federal building a minute and then get out to Hooker's place before he gets there himself.
16: Put them up, Boogie. You're under arrest.
3: Hey, what is this?
16: Put the cuffs on him, Sergeant.
5: With pleasure.
3: What is this? You guys again? Judge just turned me loose. You guys know that. Are you crazy?
11: We want you on a different charge this time, Hooker. Federal offense.
3: What?
11: For stealing government property.
3: You're nuts.
11: 80,000 gas coupons were stolen from U.S. government offices. We found them hidden here in your apartment, and there's a brand new warrant for your arrest.
3: Huh?
11: So turn yourself around, Hooker. You're going right back to jail.
12: Hey, Captain, listen. Bulletin 305.